But the Dodgers are a combination of the deepest pockets combined with the best run front

0: But those teams spend money poorly. Those Yankees are run better than most of the others. But those other teams aren't run well. That's the better way to put it. And therefore, it doesn't. All the spending doesn't give them an advantage. But when you combine the way the Dodgers are run, which is perfectly, and the money, yeah, then you have a beast you can't control. And that is unique to baseball, not because there's a salary cap. And I brought this up yesterday or on Twitter after the Dodgers swung the deal. If you can show me a system that would have changed this outcome, I want to see it. Other than, yes, a salary cap would have prevented the Dodgers from doing it because theoretically they would have already been over the cap. But you can always get around the salary cap. The Dodgers could have gotten the Tigers to retain all the money but the Major League Baseball minimum in order to get prospects back. The Tigers, they could have done that. So there's always a way around the salary cap, even in the NHL. Until they've tweaked certain rules, this is how the Hurricanes, got certain players. Like, how did Carolina get Taylor Hall? They took Taylor Hall from the Blackhawks in exchange for laundering half of Mikko Rantanen's contract. So whatever Rantanen was making with Colorado at the time of the trade, he went through Chicago, in a layover in Chicago. While he was there, left half of his contract, picked up Taylor Hall, and landed in Raleigh. That's salary cap circumvention, people. So if the Dodgers wanted to add Tarik Skubal, they could have. A salary cap doesn't solve the problems that you think they solve. It doesn't create more competitive balance. Baseball has plenty of competitive balance, at least as much and more than the other leagues. But it's not about competitive balance. That's the line of BS that the owners are selling you. Salary caps do one thing and one thing only. Well, they do two things. One, they artificially hold down salaries. And two, because there is cost certainty, they raise franchise values. And that's great if you're the owner. But you, the fan, why does it matter to you if your franchise is now worth $3 billion rather than $2 billion? How does it help you? How does it help your team, your favorite team, win? It doesn't. So why do you care? There is a component among fans that in some ways resents players for earning the money that they earn. And we, for whatever reason, don't have the same resentment towards the people who own the teams. We'll leave that there. Wall of Sound.
1: The Wall of Sound is a function of this studio. There's no doubt about it.
0: All right. Dave Canales. People asked. We respond. Dave Canales with an update on Xavier Leggett.
2: Made a really nice play, high pointed it. Cam Miller's in great position, came down really hard, went in, evaluated him, cleared him of concussion, but it looks like a stinger, so we're going to evaluate him more over the next day or so and just make sure that, he's in the right spot. So we have a nice little window here. He wouldn't be playing in this game, but we have a nice little window to get him turned around and just see where he's at.
3: No concussion?
2: No, they cleared him for that.
0: No concussion, and again, wasn't going to play in the preseason game anyway.

0: So all is good. And, yeah, he's had a very impressive camp. I'd love for Xavier Leggett to finally click. Teteroa McMillan is trending towards being one of those guys. You've got Leggett, Jalen Coker, who I've been saying all along, to me, doesn't profile as a number two receiver, more as a number three receiver. So you got to find that guy to be a two. I don't know if that's Leggett or not. I'd love to see John Mechie catch on. A, you've got the familiarity with Bryce Young from Alabama, but Mechie was a very, very good prospect while at Alabama. Injuries got in his way. You love to see guys who can overcome that. And I don't know, man. I have faith in the quarterback. We just don't know how much he is going to. Better said this way. We don't know what Bryce Young is going to become in terms of, is he going to be one of the guys who can carry you? Or is he just a guy who you can win with? And there are different levels to that. But if Bryce Young can become, you know, a good version of one of those guys you can win with, if he can become Baker Mayfield, that'd be pretty good, because I think he can become that. And Baker Mayfield with maybe a little bit more humble attitude would be awfully good. All right, Dave Canales on challenging guys early in practice.
1: The first drill, I just really wasn't happy with the tempo we were practicing at. We can chase better. And we have a standard. The players have a standard. When they're not picking it up and talking to each other, it's my job to make sure that we just get it back on track. They did. And then it kind of turned into a little bit over the top, but it was worth it. It was worth just taking that moment. There are quarters that way. There are halves that way. We have to find a way to regroup if we don't come out with the right energy. We have to be able to refocus, play to play, drive to drive. So a great opportunity to just tell them, hey, sometimes it's like that. Sometimes it's like this, and we have to snap out of it and make sure we refocus and get back to our ball.
0: All right, now, one more from Dave Canales. There have been a fair number of injuries, which is why everybody was like, oh, no, what happened to Xavier? XL, I'm sorry, we call him XL. Canales on the injuries.
1: I mean, you know, we could be sitting in a different room in a different city, and we're all dealing with the same type of deal. You know, things come up. We practice hard. We practice at a good clip. And, you know, fortunately for us, we have some time. Time's on our side. So we'll just treat these guys. We have them here in the building, and we'll get them back out there when they're ready.
0: All right. Now, I want to go to the NFL briefly. Adam Schefter from ESPN. People who have been following the Baker Mayfield contract saga, he's upset that the Buccaneers have only offered him a two-year deal. I mean, they're offering him like over $100 million.
2: Right.
0: For 2 years, but
2: grateful.
0: He's upset that it's only a 2 year deal. And I get it. I mean, it's sort of a bloated franchise tag.
2: Yeah.
0: Right? A 2 year franchise tag. If you're Baker, yeah, you'd love to get a 4 year deal in the neighborhood of 200 and some odd million. I get it. I understand it. But the Buccaneers, I think, are being smart here. I kind of think that Baker he's not one of those guys.
2: No.
0: I think he's in that next group of quarterbacks in the league. A guy you can win with, not a guy who's going to carry you.
2: Like, he's like a premium Band-Aid. He's not one of those that you get wet once and it's already starting to flap, like, off. Like, he's one of those that really sticks on there. That's what Baker is.
0: I love that. I'm not even going to process it to try to agree or disagree with it. I just love the analogy. Baker Mayfield, the Band-Aid.
2: Yeah.
0: Adam Schefter thinks Baker shouldn't have gone public.
3: Does it ever help anybody when there's a public contract negotiation? Is that ever a good thing? Like, there are conversations between employer and employee that should always stay private. When is it ever a good thing that one side speaks out against the other and then you have to go carry on and do business together? That cannot be helpful and constructive. Now, Baker's Baker, and Baker doesn't care. and he's going to say whatever he wants to say, and that's one of the things that makes Baker great. But in my mind, and I would say this to him, like, again, that's him, but it would have been better for him to walk into the office of the GM and been like, you disrespected me, I don't appreciate it, I'm pissed off, I'm not signing, and I'm going to play it out, and we'll see you at the bargaining table after the season, and slam the door in his face. Wouldn't that have been as effective?
0: Well, I don't know if it would have been as effective. I understand what Adam Schefter's getting at. But I think it's rare when contract disputes, because the media asks, contract disputes, I think it's rare when it doesn't go public, especially when one side does feel like an aggrieved party. If you're Baker, I mean, he's had a very good run in Tampa, there's no doubt. If you're Baker Mayfield, you feel like your performance is worth more. And then the reality of how your team and probably the league views you slaps you in the face. That is just it. And Baker doesn't strike me as somebody who would deal with that well. I mean, he does. We already know that he makes up arguments. I mean, he's not alone in this. Players do it all the time. So he created the boogeyman in Steve Wilkes when he didn't need to, but he did it. That's all right. So he is never going to be one to keep his feelings inside. Jeff Darlington from ESPN on Bijan Robinson and Jahmyr Gibbs. Robinson signed, Gibbs not yet, reviving the running back market.
4: I do think that this is a perfect culmination for the running back market, because teams could continue to stand firm on their belief that you want to just draft guys, churn them out, and then draft another guy without paying them. Bijan Robinson and Jahmyr Gibbs came at the perfect time for the running back market because both guys are required for their offense to be successful, similar to how Saquon Barkley is often viewed. But if you really look at this, even Saquon wasn't able to get the total guarantees that Bijan just got. And the cautionary tale was Ezekiel Elliott. When he got his deal done back in 2019, that crashed the running back market. Right. And now what we're seeing with Bijan Robinson and Jahmyr Gibbs is that finally it has come back. Now we're surpassing that $50 million mark, and suddenly the running backs can say, we are worth what teams are paying us.
0: All right. So the reason why Barkley probably didn't get that was major injury in his background, and also been around the league a while. The reason you can pay Robinson, and I think Gibbs will get paid, is because they're going into year four. And that is the reality. It's the reality of the position, where honestly, once we get past year five or six, it's pretty much done. But also the downside to not just running back contracts, but all NFL contracts. The average career of an NFL player is like less than 4 years. So when everybody talks about your rookie contract, it ain't a rookie contract. It's your first contract. And it should be shorter. But that's a collectively bargained deal. And good luck getting management to backtrack on that. All right, when we come back, this is something we were going to do in Wall of Sound, but you're going to hear from Greg Olson. Tony Romo was cited for I guess it's called OWI, operating while intoxicated behind the wheel of a car in Wisconsin. And it is very possible, I don't know about likely or not, but it is very possible that he will no longer be CBS Sports lead NFL analyst. And we could have a discussion about Tony Romo. Is he as good as he used to be? Whatever. But when I saw that, and I saw the fact that Romo might be out at CBS, I quote tweeted that article and said, Greg Olson, come on down.
2: Yes, please.
0: And you'll hear from Greg Olson, not about Tony, because this is about a year ago, about his desires, and we'll talk about it.
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0: He doesn't have many years to choose from.
2: No, and part of that was COVID. Right. Nobody's picking COVID.
0: Well, COVID was a great year.
2: Yeah.
0: Look, if you invested in Zoom.
2: Oh, that was a good year.
0: You had a good year during COVID.
2: Yep.
16: The Adam Gold Show.

0: People tuning in right now going,
1: oh, yeah.
0: What in the hell happened?
1: Yep, exactly.
0: So just to let you behind the curtain, we were talking with Dan Wolkin from Yahoo Sports earlier about the Protect College Sports Act.
1: Mm-hmm.
0: And so we thought, well, we should just bump with I'm Just a Bill from Schoolhouse Rock. And then I felt somewhat nostalgic, and I thought we should just bump with Schoolhouse Rock the whole day.
1: Yep.
0: So
1: that's what's happening.
0: I'm wondering about the last one. Hold on. I'm not going to.
1: Mm-hmm.
0: They do great work with grammar,
1: mm-hmm.
0: right? But I have a feeling we're going to go to... Because you already have it mapped out, right?
1: I do.
0: You know what the last one is going to be.
1: Yep.
0: Yeah, I think we're going to be... the history is going to be the last one. Mm. It's my guess. I'm making that prediction now. Okay. History will be our last one. Could it be no more kings? Could be no more kings? I don't know. I'm not sure. All right. Greg Olsen. Panthers
1: Great.
0: Legend.
1: Fantastic.
0: Even while playing, was working for Fox. While playing, was on a bye week, he was in the booth for Fox, and he was good. He was good. There are certain people who just, it's natural. He was great at it right away. The reality is that most ex-players aren't that good. Most are not. He was great immediately, to the point where we all knew, oh yeah, we all knew. And he signed a deal with Fox, and then right behind him, Tom Brady signed that deal, $300 million, whatever it was, silly deal. Brady's actually good. I'm not knocking Tom Brady. I think Tom Brady has become pretty good. I don't think he's awesome. I don't think he's better than Greg Olsen.
1: Yeah,
0: but
1: same.
0: Tom Brady's name
1: right.
0: is better than Greg Olsen. But we all knew that Olsen, who's already done a Super Bowl, by the way,
1: mm-hmm.
0: we all knew that Olsen, yes, he was going to become Fox's number two analyst. But as soon as a one opened up, he was going to be first and foremost, I think, on everybody's list. Personally, if I were NBC, Chris Collinsworth would be, we love you, Chris, time. And Greg Olsen would be my guy if I were NBC. But it's just so it's possible that CBS's gig opens up. Here's Greg Olsen in an interview he did with Nick Carboni from TV in Charlotte. And this is about a year ago, Olsen talking about that job.
2: A lot of fans want to know, do you think there's a path for you to be in the booth for championship weekend, Super Bowl again in the near future?
3: I hope so. You know, I'll be honest. It's hard sitting home on the couch watching the games, and you know, you're sitting there and you're living and dying with every broadcast, and you're sitting there and you're dissecting everything that's said and done, and mm-hmm. what would you have said and what would you have done. So, yeah, listen, I've been very honest. My goal getting into this was to not just call regional 1 o'clock games and just be happy to be there. You know, I've called the highest games. We've called some of the biggest games in NFL history, some of the biggest audiences in NFL history, Super Bowls. To not do it anymore is hard. It's not ideal. But listen, wherever it is, whatever network it's on, whatever opportunity is there, my goal is still to just continue to show that I'm as good, if not better, than anybody in this industry, and I just need a chair.
2: He did one. Yeah.
0: He just needs a chair, and could that chair be CBS? Maybe. Right now, they have not moved on from Tony Romo. They have not. I want to fold this into another media conversation in a second. But right now, they have not yet moved on from Tony Romo. J.J. Watt is going to be elevated to the number one analyst chair for now. But I think I don't know how everybody feels about it. When Tony Romo started, fresh voice, different style, he was predicting what was going to happen and was great at it.
1: Yeah, that's one of the things I enjoyed about him, is he would really go in depth with things.
0: Right, and he would tell you what was going to happen before it happened, which makes you wonder why he wasn't better. But that's another story altogether. But he was good at telling you what was about to happen and why things were about to happen. I feel like over the last few years, and I don't know why this is, maybe he's got so many other things going on in his life that he hasn't had the opportunity to put in the same work maybe he did before. Maybe he's just tired of the job. It's not a character assassination here. But maybe he doesn't enjoy it the way he used to, which would be normal. And I don't think he's been as good over the last few years. Greg Olsen, you could tell there's a competitiveness about it for him that only the high-achieving athletes really have, which is why I think Brady is getting better at that job. I think Troy Aikman has gotten better at that job. Aikman is much better now than he was, I'd say, 10 years ago. I also think Troy Aikman has reached a point where he doesn't, there is no DGAF Troy Aikman's life right now, which makes for good analysts.
1: Yep.
0: But I think Olsen is as good or better than anybody else doing the job.
1: Yeah, he just processes things so well, but then he also is a great communicator, and I think that helps a lot because some guys can try to say the same exact thing, and it just doesn't convey as well.
0: Yeah, look, I think he's got a good sense of humor. He will poke fun of himself. I love everything about Olsen as a broadcaster. I hope at some point that he is sitting in that chair.
1: Me too.
0: So, and it would just be awesome. All right, one more media related thing. I mentioned a story earlier with Dan Wolkin. Let me just kind of bring it back again. Luke Murray, the son of Bill Murray, was an assistant under Danny Hurley at Connecticut, and is now the head coach at Boston College. He just got the job, and it certainly wasn't the first thing he did, but he got the job back in April. I think it might have even been March when he accepted the job. They went to the Final Four. Anyway, Murray takes over after Connecticut's season is done, and they're making all sorts of excuses to not meet with the radio crew. You know, the radio play-by-play guy and color guy, these are... because there really are no local TV broadcasts, the radio play-by-play guy, whether it's Matt Chazanow at State or Jones Angel at Carolina, whoever it is, right? They're the connection to more of your fans than anything else. And Luke Murray wouldn't meet with them. Well, it's August. They were just let go. And so how many months has Luke Murray been on the job at BC? 4 months? Somebody else could do the math. 4 months. Hadn't met with the radio crew yet. Had given excuses why he wasn't going to. And they were let go. Because they didn't want any connection to the losing of the past, as though the radio crew was that. That is very, very small-minded. But, I mean, if that's the way Luke Murray wants to operate, that's the way Luke Murray is going to operate. And I would just advise Luke Murray to win. Because these types of things hit your fan base. And your fan base will, in many ways, give you a pass if winning doesn't come right away. Or not. And I will bring that to a growing, not a problem, development across sports. And that is television simulcasts on radio. The Columbus Blue Jackets, I don't know how long their radio crew had been together, but the Columbus Blue Jackets just announced that they would be simulcasting their television broadcast on radio, just like the Carolina Hurricanes did 9 years ago. Chuck Caton, 1 year short of 40 years behind the mic for the Whalers Hurricanes franchise, was let go. And in 2018-19, John Forslund assumed the role of television slash radio play-by-play. He did that in 20 as well, and then we went to bubble hockey. John did not rejoin the team, and Mike Maniscalco has taken over. I'm not going to get into the issues surrounding that, but that is simply a fact. And Mike has been the television slash radio play-by-play voice of the Hurricanes ever since. And when Chuck Caton was let go, the fans were mad. They were mad. The industry was mad too, but fans were mad. And then the team started winning. And I'm sure the fans were mad still, but the fans are more interested in winning, having my favorite team win. And as long as you win, the pushback is mild. If you don't win, then fans are angry at a lot of things, and all of those things add up. So the Blue Jackets did this, and Blue Jackets fans will be mad. Dallas Stars have been doing it for years. The Buffalo Sabres have been doing it for years. The Hurricanes have now been doing it for basically a decade. Tom Dundon's doing that with the Portland Trail Blazers. Man, the NBA does not know from this. Toronto doesn't travel their radio crew. They do have a radio crew, but they stay back in Toronto and do the games on a studio. It's all about saving money. Now, here's what really bugs me about this whole thing. By the way, the CEO of the Blue Jackets, Chris Zimmerman, said finances did play a part in the decision, but it wasn't the only factor. He says it's not really a cost-cutting move. Bull. It's a cost-cutting move. You know what? You'd get a lot more respect if you simply admit what the reason is, right? I'll bring up Harold Varner joining Liv. Tons of respect. Says, I'm doing it for the money. No other player said that. He did. I'm doing it for the money. Okay. Whether I agree with the decision or not, I respect the person who made it. Because he was absolutely upfront and honest why he did it. Like, you're not serving your listener as well with a television broadcast simulcast on the radio. You're just not. That's not the fault of the broadcaster, by the way. Two different mediums. But this is what's happening. Every team is now, it won't happen in college because there are no local broadcasts. There are no local TV broadcasts. So the only connection between the colleges and their fans are the radio broadcasters. As long as you're decent, and we are fortunate here to be way more than decent in the radio broadcaster business. Way more than decent. Because there's no local TV, those guys are the connection. But in pro sports, where so every game's on television now, every single one is available on television if you're willing to pay for it at times, there's almost no need to have local radio unless you understand the connection to your fans. I don't believe management really cares about those things. I don't. As long as the games are available on the radio, they're cool. They don't really care about how they're presented on the radio. All right, we'll break here. We'll come back and rewind. I am Adam Gold. This is the Adam Gold Show. Victoria's back. Cubs won.
1: I know. They play primetime tonight. We'll see.
0: Oh, wait, what, 8 o'clock tonight?
1: Yeah, I think it's like 8:05 or whatever.
0: Yeah, well, the games are never start when they say they're going to start.
1: No.
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7: 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They spent around $44 billion on operations and workforce expenses. 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In fact, they're among the top 10 employers in 95 of North Carolina's 100 counties.
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13: That's right. We're always going to end with that.
11: Conjunction, junction, can't go wrong with this one.
14: I got three favorite cards that get most of my job done.
11: You think this is the most recognized one? No, I think the bill one.
13: I'm just a bill.
11: This is probably number two.
13: Yeah. Unbelievable.
11: That's so good.
13: Me and a bowl of Fruity Pebbles sitting on the floor watching Schoolhouse Rock.
11: Yeah.
13: Never
11: delicious.
13: Forget it.
11: Or Captain Crunch. I grew up with them.
13: Yeah, you know, the funny thing is that I don't even like fruit cereals now.
11: Oh, yeah?
13: Yeah, so
11: you
13: it's
11: had
13: not
11: too
13: interested.
11: Much back then.
13: Yeah. Yeah, it's just like, I don't need milk to taste like that. Chocolate I can deal with.
11: Yeah.
13: We had Cocoa Pebbles, too.
11: True.
13: Yeah.
11: Yeah.
13: But that's really dessert.
11: It is. I know. I was going to say, really now dessert. As an adult, I just feel bad eating. Like, that's how we started our day.
13: Yeah. I'm with you. All right. The coaches poll is out. The preseason college football coaches poll is out. Ohio State, number one, 38 first place votes. Oregon, two. Six first place votes. Georgia, third, seven first place votes. Texas, fourth, two votes for number one. Notre Dame, fifth. By the way, the betting markets have Notre Dame the second choice behind Ohio State. Ohio State is, I think, plus 600. Notre Dame is plus 650. Indiana, 14 first place votes, is six. Those are the only schools that got first place votes. So Ohio State, Oregon, and Indiana, all from the Big Ten. Georgia and Texas from the SEC, Notre Dame from a conference of one. Miami is seventh. Texas A&M is eighth. Oklahoma ninth. Ole Miss 10th. There is just two other ACC teams in the top 25. SMU is 20th. Clemson is 23rd. But there are a bunch of ACC teams in others receiving votes. In fact, Louisville missed out on the poll by just 5 points. Louisville would be 26th. Also receiving votes, Virginia, Georgia Tech, NC State, 13 total points. Florida State, really. Virginia Tech, Duke, Pitt, and Cal. So, I don't know what it means or not. It is the preseason poll, which nowadays probably less meaningful than ever. But again, it doesn't matter. But it is. I guess it's fun. So we'll bring it up. All right, let's rewind. I have another ranking I want to get to before we get out of here. Chris McClain, Mac from Mac and Bone in the Morning, WFNZ in Charlotte. And if you are listening in Charlotte right now, then you heard Chris at the top of the first hour. Here, like locally, top of the second hour, but never mind, I just spoke to the people in Charlotte. All right, so I'm curious because I have concerns about the Panthers, even though I am more optimistic than I have been in years past. So I needed to know from Mac area of the team that he might be concerned with.
15: Well, first of all, Goldie, I am not concerned about your Panther attitude. It is a breath of fresh air. I want you to know that texts continue to come in for about another hour about your positivity about the Panthers. You've been a tough judge in the past, and they deserve tough judging.
13: Yeah.
15: But I think the city of Charlotte is feeling you coming along. As far as concerns, man, I mean, the injuries are obvious, right? Like, that's the easy answer. Is that it felt like it was only them and Arizona in camp, and the Panthers already had, you know, two or three injury headaches. I'm a bit concerned about the depth at offensive tackle. Yeah. I do think, you know, being over there at camp and then talking to people who have been there when I haven't, it sounds like Monroe Freeling's off to a pretty good start. I have been worried about him because a lot of the, you know, so-called experts feel that, hey, he's raw. You know what I mean? He physically has everything. But technique-wise, you know, maybe just a little raw. But he's been going against Jalen Phillips and holding his own. So, but the depth after that at tackle is concerning. I think that, you know, the pass rush situation, I do think Pat Jones is a guy that started pretty well last year before getting injured after four games. Princely, it would be really nice if he could step up this season. He has a bunch of ability. But I think that edge rusher opposite, you know, and the edge rush depth now, without Scorton, I think is definitely a concern as well. So those are definitely a couple of them. The injuries, I mean, you know me, Goldie. I am a Panther. I'm a certified Panther homer. All right, I will own that up. And it's been so good coming off an off season where I felt like Dan Morgan did so many good things. Coming off of actually winning a division title, I know, Goldie, you laughed at me when I said that in the morning. I know they were 8-9 and walked in, and Moon walked in the back door to get there. But like, I think our optimism has been tested a bit by those early camp injuries.
13: Well, to me, the offensive line issues are. I mean, I thought that there were issues before the injuries, and of course, the medical condition to Taylor Moton. Because it's difficult to keep the same offensive line essentially intact for, they were trying for 3 years. It's hard to do that. And although, you know, I guess the center position will change. I can certainly foresee the Panthers, whether it's making a trade or scouring the waiver wire for potential help at that position as we get deeper into training camp. I think that's probably the way they're going to have to go. One more thing with Mac, and it's about Bryce Young. You know, think about Bryce in games, because to me, the games have been a microcosm of the seasons. Bryce has gotten off to slow starts, but has finished well. Same thing in games.
15: Yeah, I think you're right about that. Certainly, we know how good he was with the six game-winning drives last year. We know how good he was late. And you brought this up on our show this morning, and I agree with you, and I am hopeful, too. Bryce is having, it sounds like today maybe wasn't the best day for the offense, but for the most part, it seems like Bryce is having the best camp of his career. And listen, he should, right?
13: Yeah.
15: You know, he should. More time in this offense, more time in the league. But you also got guys like T-Mac and Coker that are a year, you know, older, and I think a year better, too. They're kind of all growing together. But I really hope they take the shackles off. There were far too many games last year where it just felt like they were coming out and we don't want Bryce to lose the game.
13: Right.
15: Some really conservative game plans where it's like, and yet the thing that killed me is if you look at, and I don't know, some of you might scoff at Pro Football Focus numbers, but if you look at his deep passing numbers, he was the highest graded passer on deep balls in the league last year. It was efficient when he threw it. But I felt like whether it was Dave or whether it was a combination maybe of Dave and sometimes maybe Bryce being a little careful and not letting it rip all the time downfield. I want to see more volume downfield. It does suck that Chris Brazel's not going to be in the mix because obviously we had him earmarked to bring a different dimension deep. I did hear Joe Person say something interesting from The Athletic, the Panthers beat writer. He said that he has heard from people inside that building that, you know, there was a skepticism from, you know, a fair amount of people that maybe Dave was too safe and maybe Dave didn't take enough shots. And there's a little confidence over there, Joe says, that maybe with Brad Idzik, maybe Dave steps back, trusts Brad, who's been with him for years, and maybe Brad wants to get a little more aggressive. So that'll be something, I think, to watch, you know, in the preseason and obviously early in the regular season.
13: And I hope we see Bryce a little bit in the preseason. Not a lot. I said this before. Give me five series. Unless, you know, three series produces three touchdowns, and we don't need to see five. But give me five series. That's it. And none of this, of course, Thursday against Arizona, and none in the last preseason game. So, couple in the second preseason game, couple, three in the third. I don't think it's that that much to ask. All right, so NHL.com has their fantasy hockey rankings. I wanted to bring this up before we get out of here. And look, we already talked about NHL.com and their top 20 wingers and no Hurricanes on that list. You know, could Seth Jarvis be on that list? He would be on the list for me. It'd probably be somewhere in the, you know, 16, 17 range. Now, I had a handful of forwards that I thought he was definitely ahead of, and then some you could argue either way. But I was looking for the highest-ranked Hurricane for fantasy hockey. And A, it was not who I expected. And B, I couldn't believe how late it was in the list before we got to a Hurricane. The reigning Stanley Cup champions do not have a top 75 fantasy hockey player in the league, according to NHL.com. And it's the normal stats. It's goals, assists, points, power play points, hits. Okay. I think defense, I don't think defense points really matters here. Goaltending, wins, things like that. Goals against average, save percentage. Anyway, I was surprised. You have to get to number 80 to find Brandon Bussey. Highest-ranked Hurricane, according to NHL.com. Now, I don't know, there are a bunch of goalies on this list because winning games matters. Sebastian Aho, 96. That is somewhat stunning that you have to get to 96 for somebody who was a point a game this past year. Aho, 96. Svechnikov, 106, third best. Nick Ehlers next. Then Logan Stankoven and Jackson Blake, 120, 121. I do find it funny that those two players were lumped together. That Stankoven and Blake were put together. And it's so funny. Shane Gostisbehere, 145th. Taylor Hall, 208th. Alexander Nikishin, 223. And Keandre Miller, 242. Speaking of Alexander Nikishin, long conversation about him with Johnny Lazarus of Daily Faceoff on the latest Canes Corner podcast, which is now out wherever you would normally watch or listen to the Canes Corner podcast. That is available to you with many, many conjunctions. Buts and ands are right there. Victoria, thank you very much. Hey, our first Chip Patterson conversation in 3 weeks.
11: Look at that.
13: Tomorrow. Yes. Enjoy.
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1: I'm Christine Lisi. The Major League Baseball spotlight is on Wrigley Field tonight, where two-time AL Cy Young Award winner Tarek Skubal is making his Dodgers debut against the Cubs. L.A. and Chicago tied at one, top of the fourth. Skubal's given up two hits, including a solo home run to Dansby Swanson. He has four strikeouts as well. Mets leading the Guardians 6-2, bottom eight. Luis Torrens, Bo Bichette, Carson Bench have all gone deep for New York. Phillies leading the Nationals 5-0, top of the ninth. Four hits, seven Ks in eight shutout innings for Jesus Luzardo. A home run for George Lombard Jr. in his Major League debut tonight. Yankees leading the Cardinals 2-0 in the top of the fifth. Red Sox leading the White Sox 7-2, top of the sixth. Caleb Durbin 2-for-2 with a pair of home runs tonight. A two-run blast by Austin Riley's up the Braves lead to 3-0 on the Marlins, top of the eighth inning. Two RBI for Jackson Churio. Braves leading the Pirates 3-2, top of the fifth. Bobby Witt Jr. in his return from injury has two hits and a run scored. He and the Royals with a 2-1 lead on the Twins, top of the fifth inning. Rangers on that six-game losing streak, leading the Giants 2-0 in the top of the third inning. In a matchup of the team with the American League's best record, visiting the team with the National League's worst record, the Rays trailed the Rockies 1-0, bottom two. A trio of big NFL paydays on this Tuesday. Bijan Robinson, now the highest paid running back in league history. He and the Falcons agreed on a three-year deal worth up to $75 million, $51 million guaranteed. Bears and right tackle Darnell White, four-year $116 million extension, $93 million guaranteed. Ravens star receiver Zay Flowers, 4 years, $140 million, $108 million guaranteed.
2: Hey, it's Evan Cohen. 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
3: This is Amber and Ian on ESPN Radio. No Ian tonight. Mark Zeno is in the saddle for him. At Mark Zeno is how you find him. At Amber W Sports is how you find me. 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The Baltimore Ravens got an extension done. Maybe not with the guy that you were thinking they were getting an extension done with, but they still got a high profile

0: or Chase or one of these guys, but he is an outstanding receiver, and they need it because the one thing, you know, the Ravens are known for their run game and their defense, and the passing game is, I'd say it's always been overlooked, but people forget how good Lamar is as a throwing quarterback because he can run so well, and he loves Zay.
1: Ed, always good to talk to you, brother. To talk about the passing game of Lamar Jackson, where are Ravens fans in the view of Lamar at this point in time? I mean, is the confidence starting to wane because he hasn't gotten to a Super Bowl yet? And obviously, so much talk about Lamar's game and how much it changes in that and whatnot. But where are Ravens fans, at least, with Lamar still leading this team?
0: I'd say they're kind of split. I mean, the things you mentioned, people, you know, there's always going to be haters in every city. I'm sure everybody's got one. Whatever city you are, the quarterback is a target. And Lamar is certainly one. But it's very, very polarizing because some people say exactly that. Oh, he can't win the big one. He's supposed to. Well, yeah, he also didn't miss that kick last year that Luke missed. You know, Mark Andrews dropped that pass. And then, you know, Zay Flowers, I believe, he fumbled through the end zone. I mean, there are all kinds of mistakes that are made in the postseason, or wanted to get to his postseason. And people blame Lamar for everything because, you know, as you know, when things are going well, the quarterback gets all the praise. When they don't, they get all the blame. And I think it's just a little unfair because this is a two-time MVP that probably should have won a third when they gave it to Josh Allen because he had a better season. I just think there's a lot of misconceptions about Lamar Jackson. There really are. He just does things differently from having his contract negotiated by his mother instead of an agent. And I think there's a lot of just misrepresentations. Actually, Femi Badejo wrote a great four-article series about Lamar and basically the way he's viewed, and he refutes all the things that were said about him. Like he was accused of sleeping through meetings and not paying attention and, you know, being late for this and removing practice he'd like to sleep in, playing video games late at night and having a bad relationship with John Harbaugh, which has been denied by both of them. I just think he's, you know, it's one of those things in our business when, you know, one person says it and then it's repeated and repeated and repeated and then perception becomes reality. But I've been around Lamar a lot. I find him nothing but polite and respectful and just a good guy and a true leader. So I ain't buying it.
2: Ed Norris from the Big Bad Morning Show joining us here on Amber and Ian with Mark Zinno filling in for Ian tonight. So you mentioned there John Harbaugh. Obviously, he's no longer the coach there of the Baltimore Ravens. It is a very new era, so you're getting a look there at training camp of Jesse Minter. Mm-hmm. What have you noticed so far is the difference that you can sort of tangibly see between how Harbaugh did things and how you're seeing Minter do things?
0: The biggest difference, I think, right now is, number one, the thing that's noticeable is the pace of practice. You know, John was the coach for 18 years. And for the record, I am a fan. I've always liked John. I think Harbaugh is a good person. I liked him as a coach. I liked him as a human being. But you know, my co-hosts have different views and weren't really crazy about him. But there's definitely a change. And I think the change is simply because there's been a change. It's a whole new coaching staff, obviously, not just the head coach. But the pace of practice is much different. There's a true excitement with the team. The players seem to like him. The feedback's been tremendous from the players. I mean, I know, you know, people are saying, what do you expect them to say? But you can tell when they're excited or not. And I think the biggest praise came from the Chargers. Like when someone like Derwin James says, I'd follow that man anywhere. We're happy for him, but sorry to see him leave. I think that's high praise from a safety of that caliber. And a lot of people Los Angeles feel the same way. And I think it's pretty evident. It's just a quicker pace of practice. They don't keep them on the field as long. And now they're in pads. So there's just been some noticeable differences and some excitement because there's certainly some new players too.
1: Ed Minter was obviously brought here because the defense that you're used to seeing and one I covered for a long time in Baltimore is not what it used to be. It's just not the defense that people feared. And granted, obviously the cast of characters has changed. Ray Lewis is long gone. So are some of the names that made that defense so fearful. But Minter is part of the reason he got the job, in my opinion, is they needed to restore that level of defense. How close is he to doing that? And if it's one of those things where the defense doesn't start out hot, do we get questions of, what did we hire Minter for? Kind of like when Brian Billick was brought there. Well, the offense stunk when Brian Billick was there. It was written in Minnesota, the defense stinks. You're going to start to question Minter's coaching ability altogether.
0: Correct. One of the things Minter, I think, was really, really adept at was creating a pass rush and developing pass rushers. You look at somebody like Dafiole, who left the Ravens and goes out there. He goes from being a big, you know, what we considered a bust here,

0: you know, a premier pass rush for that team. And I just think that's some of the things you're going to see. And one of the biggest surprises has been Zion Young so far, who's looked absolutely devastating in practice. Without pads and now with pads, he's just been a force. I think he's going to fit right in. We pick up Trey Hendrickson, of course. I mean, we wanted Max Crosby. That fell through, as you know. But Hendrickson is a tremendous pass rusher. Maybe not the complete player that Crosby is, but he's certainly, you know, this is a guy that can produce 20 sacks. I mean, he's got double-digit sacks throughout his career. He's going to be a big force on third down. You know, Green has come around. He's actually learning more. And now Zion Young looks like he's something. And then you have Hendrickson. And if Madubuike is healthy, he's been at practice, by the way. He has not participated in drills, but he's doing conditioning. He's doing some of the stuff without pads. And they say he's going to be ready for the season. If Madubuike is healthy, that is a tremendous help for the Ravens, because he collapses the pocket from the inside. And as you know, when you got good outside pass rushers, the only place for the quarterback to go was to step up into the pocket, and Madubuike crushes the pocket. You know, like an Aaron Donald kind of type player. So I'm pretty optimistic about the whole defense this year, and because I just think we're very high on Minter. You know, and they bring Anthony Weaver in, who I wanted the first time over Zach Orr. So Weaver is here, and they have Declan Doyle on the other. There's the offensive coordinator. So I think the offense is going to look a lot different as well, which is probably why they let Ricard go. I don't think they're going to use a fullback anymore. It's going to look different.
1: 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Ed, normally when a new coaching staff comes in, there's a little opportunity for transition, and yet all the headlines that I'm seeing, even all over our network, are, you know, make or break year for the Ravens, or this is it with, you know, whatever, all this stuff. Do you feel like that is true in Baltimore? Is that the pressure, and is that the pressure from the fan base there, that it's sort of like Super Bowl or bust?
0: Yes, because I think the fan base is they're frustrated, but on the other hand, I think they're a little spoiled. I mean, this is a, you know, in the grand scheme of things, it's a pretty new franchise. They came in 1996. They won 2 Super Bowls already. They're pretty much a perennial playoff team. They have very few down years. But now they look at Lamar because, you know, well, Lamar's getting older and the window's closing and all the things you hear about this like that. I don't know if it's make or break, but I got to say, just as a, you know, covering the Ravens and as a fan as well, it's been disappointing because I think they've had the best roster in football within the last 2 years ago. I really believe they did. You could argue it was the Eagles, but I really believe it was the Ravens. And, you know, they didn't go, and they haven't been since 2012. So it's, you know, time has passed, and it's time. You know, Lamar now is, you know, he's 29 years old. He'll be 30 in January. So it's, you know, not that it's old for a quarterback, but with his skill set, you know, he's not going to be the Lamar he was at, you know, 23 years old when he's 33 or 34, which makes him extremely dangerous, because that mesh point between Derrick Henry and Lamar Jackson is probably the most dangerous in football. And they both can still do it. So I just think, you know, people are frustrated. And looking around the league, you know, the Chiefs have taken a step back. The Bills haven't gotten it done either. I think the Ravens, you know, this could be their year. And I think it better be, actually, because there are high expectations, especially it's a first year coach, but the expectations are very high. And it's time.
1: Yeah, nothing says welcome to being a head coach in the National Football League. Like, you got to get to a Super Bowl, buddy. Ed Norris, you can check him out on the Big Bad Morning Show on 105.7 FM in Baltimore. Thanks, Ed.
2: Ed, say hi to everybody for me, man.
0: Thank you. Yeah, I will, man. Great talking to you.
1: Coming up next here on Amber and Ian, with Zeno filling in for Ian tonight. Have the Fever put Caitlin Clark in a position to fail? 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

0: Sophie Cunningham profile. Mark Zeno's here. He's filling in for Ian tonight here on Amber and Ian. It was the profile that ended up being heard around the world. That was published on July 21st. And in it, amongst many other things, but in it, the Fever Guard expressed her opinion about transgender athletes and tried to clarify a position that she had sort of publicly already taken. So, of course, then Caitlin Clark ends up being asked about it because there's a whole reaction to the Sophie Cunningham piece. There's public demonstrations. Caitlin Clark finally takes the podium alongside her coach and Kelsey Mitchell after the Fever lost to the Lynx on Sunday, August 2nd. And so, of course, the first question out of the gate is about that, about Sophia Cunningham's comments. Here was Caitlin Clark's answer.
1: I think for us, like, you know, it's not really a discussion we really have in our locker room. I think it's for leagues and the governing bodies to work with their athletes to find solutions, but our focus is on basketball, and that's what we talk about and how we can get wins, and obviously we didn't do that tonight, so you need to find an area to improve in that way.
2: Do you have any, you know, reaction to the...
1: I just answered for you.
0: What is your reaction to that? Because that has now set off a firestorm because her... listen, she gave a non-answer, obviously, and very much made it clear in that answer. She wants to talk about basketball. She wants to talk about the loss. She wants to talk about where they needed to improve. And she was going to take control, essentially, of the press conference and go ahead and make sure it went that direction. And that has created a firestorm of criticism now around Caitlin Clark for not answering the question. Frankly, there would have been a firestorm either way.
3: Well, she didn't answer it the way the reporter wanted her to. That doesn't mean she didn't answer it. I mean, there's a couple of things at play here. Number one, Caitlin Clark doesn't have to have an opinion on this. Okay? She didn't start this whole thing. It wasn't a column about her. It wasn't a column that she was asked, you know, that she was asked to be part of or given a quote in. So she's not required to respond to it the way you think she has to. Because other people have chosen to speak up and because other people have chosen to give an opinion doesn't mean that everybody else has to do the same. That's number one. She's not required to participate in this debate if she doesn't want to. Whether you think it's logical, illogical, right, wrong, or indifferent, she's not required to give you the answer that you want to hear. That's number one. Number two, continually, the league, and in this case, the Indiana Fever, botched this whole thing because they kept her out of the media for the two or three games after this whole thing started, and it's had time to build, and it's gained more momentum and everything else. If they were to put her out there, to give that answer, that same exact answer, the game after that column was published and she was asked, everybody would have moved on from it and moved on to basketball, and all she had to pivot to from going forward was, guys, I gave you my answer on this. I want to talk about basketball, and nobody would have looked sideways at her. But once again, this case, the Indiana Fever and the WNBA continue every time the spotlight gets put on them to not figure out how to handle the spotlight, whether it's good spotlight, bad spotlight, indifferent spotlight. They just don't get the moment and understand it from a PR perspective. I don't think Caitlin Clark did anything wrong. She doesn't have to play this game with anybody. If she doesn't want to talk about it, she's not required to. She doesn't have to have an opinion. Caitlin Clark has never given an opinion on what food she eats, on where she likes to go on the weekends, what stores she shops at, anything. All she's ever done is talk strictly about basketball. And because she's staying on that line here, we're going to chide her and say that she's gutless and call her a coward for not answering the question? No. She's kept the same tone every single time, Amber. Every single time that she's asked about something, she brings it back to the game of basketball because that's what she believes the focus should be. And she's right about that, for the record. And that's the other biggest problem for the WNBA and the Indiana Fever. With all this stuff going on, it's not related to the game. And what the WNBA should want is eyeballs focused on the game. Because I say this repeatedly. As somebody who didn't care about the WNBA prior to Caitlin Clark, the fact that she's in it now, I've watched the games. They're entertaining. These are great athletes. These are fun games to watch. I think the officiating is god-awful and terrible and needs to be addressed.
0: Well, that's true. That's true in every league.
3: Right.
0: In every sport.
3: But I mean, it is true in every sport.
0: But
3: this is
0: particularly in the WNBA,
3: levels.
0: It has its issues.
3: It's epic. They make NFL officials look like highly qualified and competent on a routine basis. But beyond all that, even in those moments, Caitlin still brings it back to the game and basketball. And that's what she's about. That's fine. That's okay. She answered the question. You don't have to like the answer. And this is the thing we do in the media, Amber, right? We want people to be honest with you. We want us to tell the truth. When they give you the truth, when you don't like the truth, we get mad at them for giving them the truth.
0: Right.
3: It's like, so you put her in a no-win spot, but she's not obligated to play this game with anybody.
0: It's also never enough because although you said she normally only talks about basketball, there have been times that she's gone slightly outside of that. I mean, she condemned the influx of hate and harassment that she spoke about her rookie season.
3: That's fair. You're correct.
0: And so she goes outside the line there. She discusses it and where does that get her, right? And we're also... Everyone's asking her for more and more and more opinions on more things and more and more and more. And at the end of the day, I think Caitlin Clark just wants to focus on basketball, which actually happens to be her job and happens to actually be what she signed up for. But if I'm countering any of your points, I agree with you that the Fever and the WNBA have botched this, the handling of Caitlin Clark, over and over and over again. But in fairness to that league and to that team, there is no playbook for what they're dealing with. This is a highly unusual situation. The attention that she gets doesn't really compare to anything else because of the treatment that goes so far beyond sports. And so I would imagine that navigating that internally is much more difficult than maybe we get it credit for. I agree with you. They didn't do it right. I do think that they should have just rolled her out normally and made her available after the other couple games, like she should have been anyways as their star player. But the fact that they didn't was their way of trying to avoid things, thinking things would quiet down. And that's their misstep. But in fairness to them, this is really the first time that this is the situation that they find themselves in, that they're continually having to try to navigate it.
3: Yeah. And again, it's not like we haven't seen this time and time again where, you know, the minute the questions get to a topic that the WNBA doesn't like, their PR people cut them off. Again, we had the whole incident with Dan Patrick and the commissioner of the league. Like, there's just constantly stepping in it over and over and over again by the WNBA and their leadership. And this gets to a point where, you know, the players are starting to become the source of information for the league for everything. And, you know, I keep hearing this about the WNBA, and I just think it misses the mark, Amber. You know, whether you're for inclusivity or not, whether you believe what's right and wrong or indifferent, when you are running a business, the business first should always be about the business, right? Because that's how the business survives, right? I mean, I have nothing wrong with, I have nothing against inclusivity, but everybody parrots that word out there. And I'm sitting here saying, that's inclusivity isn't the game. The game is the game itself. Talk to me about rebounding. Talk to me about fast break points. Talk to me about inside. Like, talk to me about shooting. Like, that's the game. That's the business of the league. And that's what the focus should be on. Caitlin's doing it right. Keep bringing everything back to that. And stop worrying about the outside stuff and letting it be the main focus of every conversation. Because if you start to focus on the game, everybody else will, because it's a game worth focusing on.
0: Right. I don't know if it's them, though, not focusing on the game, in fairness. It's everybody else on the outside not focusing on the game. And it's somewhat a consequence of the world we live in. I think it's somewhat a consequence of the fact that most of us are pretty new to the WNBA, and you maybe don't know the X's and O's and the ins and outs, but you know the main storylines, and you know Angel Reese, and you know Caitlin Clark, and you know about the old rivalry, and you know what sort of a political storm it's become as well. You know some of those other issues, the treatment of Caitlin Clark, all these sorts of things that end up being big talking points on a national scale. And I think some of that noise becomes so loud in part because people are paying attention to the WNBA, but they're also sort of new to the game. So maybe it's not the focus on the rebounding and on the three-point shooting and on the conversations that would frankly be easier to have and less controversial than the one that we're all having.
3: She's the face of the league. No one's ever going to deny that. No one should deny that. You know, and her statement is what the league should use because it was the right statement. Hey, it's up to, this is not a question for us players to answer. It's right. A question for leagues and other people who are governing bodies over leagues to deal with.
0: Yeah, but people take issue with that answer. People say, well, you're part of the problem because you're not speaking on the problem.
3: I feel like that's projection. I'm not saying you're saying that.
0: I'm not saying that.
3: Her stance is, it's not for me to say one way or another what's right and what's wrong. I'm here to play basketball. And if a football player said that, or NBA player or an NFL player said that, we would have no problem with that answer.
0: Coming up next here on Amber and Ian with Mark Zeno filling in for Ian tonight. every night on Amber and Ian, we tell you what's a big deal, but not a big deal. So we're going to do that right here on ESPN Radio.
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16: What's up, y'all? It's Kyle Bailey. Coming up on a Tuesday show, we are loaded. Sean McDermott, former Panthers defensive coordinator and Bills head coach, stops by. Panthers edge Jalen Phillips and ESPN's Ryan McGee. 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
17: I'm Christine Lisi. A few days after landing in Hollywood via a blockbuster trade from Detroit, the lead actor leading up to MLB's trade deadline, Tarek Skubal, is making his Dodgers debut tonight against the Cubs. Skubal, two hits, one run, five Ks so far. L.A. trying to snap that four-game slide tied at one with Chicago in the top of the sixth. George Lombard Jr.'s first major league hit, a solo home run tonight. Yankees leading the Cardinals 2-0, top nine. Red Sox appear to be well on their way to a 24th win in their last 27 games. They've opened up a 13-2 lead on the White Sox, bottom seven. Braves up 4-0 on the Marlins, top of the ninth. A solo blast for Ozzie Albies and a two-run homer for Austin Riley. Brewers up 4-2 on the Pirates, bottom six. Jackson Chourios 3-for-4 with two RBI. Royals with a 5-1 lead on the Twins, top of the sixth. Bobby Witt Jr. back from injury tonight. Three hits, he's driven in two runs and scored two others. Mackenzie Gore has given up just three hits. Rangers on a six-game slide with a 2-0 lead on the Giants, top of the fifth. A hit and a run scored for Jose Altuve. The Astros up 2-0, top of the fifth on the Blue Jays. A grand slam for Liam Hicks has given the Rays a 5-2 lead on the Rockies' bottom three. Jesus Luzardo, 5 hits, 7 Ks, and 8 shutout innings. Luis Arraez drove in 2 runs in the Phillies' 5-0 shutout of the Nationals. Mets got home runs from Luis Torrens, Bo Bichette, and Carson Bench. They beat the Guardians 6-2. Reds edged the A's 5-4. Ellie De La Cruz with 2 RBI and 2 runs. Falcons made Bijan Robinson the highest-paid running back in NFL history. The sides agreed on a 3-year extension worth up to $75 million. $51 million guaranteed.
18: Hey, this is Rich Eisen. 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
0: 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Let's do it.
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19: But is it a big deal? Or not a big deal with Amber and Ian.
0: And our producer, Stosh. Hello, Stosh.
21: What's going on, everybody?
3: Hi, Stoshy.
21: Hey, Z.
3: Long time, buddy. Good to see you.
21: I know. It's been a minute. Now, let's start in your neck of the woods. Bijan Robinson got a big payday today, and that will no doubt have a domino effect on other running backs around the NFL. Colts running back Jonathan Taylor has a year left on his deal. He was asked about Bijan's deal today.
22: I got to go talk to my agent, too. I got to go talk to him and see where things are at. I've been trying to just focus on getting better, making sure I'm staying in shape. Like I said, I have faith, so I'm going to tap in and check in when I'm not sure you guys broke the news to me.
21: So, Amber, is Bijan's big payday a big deal or not a big deal for Jonathan Taylor?
0: There is every agent of every running back in the National Football League probably got a call from his or her client today because it's a big deal for everybody. Now, I'm not saying specific to Jonathan Taylor. I do think it's specifically a big deal to Jahmyr Gibbs, and we want to have that conversation. But it's a big deal to every running back because he just reset the market again, Mark, and that's the game. And he reset the market a lot younger than Saquon Barkley when he reset the market. But all of this is good news for the running back position because for so many years, we were hearing that nobody wants to pay the running backs and you can't make any money paying that or playing that position now. And still, it has its problems in terms of longevity and going into multiple extensions in your NFL career, Mark, fine. But at least that next payday after your rookie contract continues to increase, and that helps everybody down the line.
3: So here's the interesting part about Jonathan Taylor, right? I mean, he had a breakout first half of the year last year, was on pace for 2,000 yards at one point last year. Now, I lauded the Bijan contract just because of the timing of it getting through the contract before the age of 30. Jonathan Taylor's in the final year of his contract, and he is now 27 years old. It would behoove the Colts to actually try and extend him 2 more years now through ages 28 and 29 and give him a little more money now than to wait. He's coming off a 1,500-yard season. When he's been healthy, he's been absolutely dynamic. It would probably be smarter to do that than to wait till the offseason when you have one less year of age that you want to get in that window because he won't take a 2-year deal going out of free agency. You'd have to do 3 or 4. It might be more wise to do that now and maybe even tear up the last year and give him a 3-year deal now to get him through age 29.
0: Yeah, I mean, from what I'm reading, it's possible that the Colts do something like match the average per year base now on the Bijan Robinson contract, but it's going to be a shorter deal overall. To your point, a couple-year extension, get him through the last of the prime, and then you move on. So, yes, it could directly affect, but it affects everybody.
3: The question for him, Amber, is kind of durability. He's had some injuries throughout his career.
0: Right.
3: And that is the big, you know, Bijan's never been hurt, right?
0: Right.
3: Jahmyr Gibbs has never been hurt to this point, knock on wood for both of them, but Taylor has had some injury issues that would give the Colts pause.
0: Well, and even if they end up matching it in terms of the average per year, they're not going to match it in terms of the guaranteed money or the length, but certainly in terms of the guaranteed either because of that. Stosh?
21: All right, so next up, and Zeno, since you brought this to my attention, I'm going to start with you. In the ever-evolving age of college football, every day brings something new. University of Akron, the latest to test the waters of the sport with a fan promotion unlike any other. One season ticket holder can be the offensive coordinator of the game. The Zips announced this unique promotion today. Winner can script the opening drive of Akron's home opener against Robert Morris on September 12th. Head coach Joe Moorhead will work directly with the contest winner to help design the plays, for better or for worse. Take it away.
3: I got to tell you, I might buy some Akron season tickets right now just because I want in on this. I would make a great offensive coordinator. I want this really bad. I think it's an incredibly kind of goofy promotion that is so silly. Granted, they're playing Robert Morris.
0: It's just the opening drive, too. It's not the whole game.
3: It doesn't matter. It's going to result in 7 points, okay? That's the point, Amber, right? Like, you know, and to put that on your resume as a feather in your cap, you know, to put it on film, to have the tape, Amber, look at this drive forever that I called. That's immortality right there. Look, Akron season tickets are only, if I'm seeing this right, $75 at the cheapest one. Come on. I might be in for this. A $75 entry ticket to be the OC for one drive? Let's do it.
0: Do you think you'd get a big raise here at ESPN Radio because then you would be able to come back here and say that you are a former OC?
3: No, what I would think
0: former
3: is that...
0: Akron OC, Mark Zeno.
3: One drive Akron OC. What I do think is that when I tell you guys that who the best quarterback in the league is, you'll actually start to listen to me when I say it the first time and not take 3 years for everybody else to come around. That's what I think.
0: I mean, in fairness, if you create that take and then, I mean, at some point you were going to be right. Like, at some point Patrick Mahomes was not going to be the best quarterback in the league. It might have taken 20 years, but at some point that was going to be a good take. So that was a good strategy.
3: I have some friends in Ohio. I can buy the season tickets, give them away, and just get into this contest.
0: There you go. I'm telling you, that ESPN Radio and that ESPN.com when you're writing for our betting as well, that's going to look real good.
3: Would that be a conflict of interest if I bet on my... I can't bet on myself. Can't do that. Can't bet on Akron first
0: drive. No, you cannot do that. That would be very unethical. I can bet on you, though. My money's on you. I like this promotion. This is cool. I took coaching offensive football in college. I had to create an entire playbook. I know a thing or two about drawing up some football plays. Let's go. Maybe
3: Amber,
0: I'll get
3: you
0: in
3: will
0: on
3: be,
0: this
3: You
0: too.
3: Will be consulted if I get the opportunity.
0: There you go.
3: Okay.
0: I wonder where my playbook is. Stosh?
21: All right. This is the last one, and I want everybody listening to chime in on this at 888-729-3776. Because today is National Chocolate Chip Cookie Day. Thank you to the baking goddess, Christine Lisi, for bringing us chocolate chip cookies today. Absolutely phenomenal. While many agree that the chocolate chip cookie is the granddaddy of all cookies, our own Jeff Darlington feels differently and talked about it on Get Up with Mike Greenberg.
1: Jeff Darlington, agree or disagree, chocolate chip is without question the Super Bowl champion of all cookies.
2: It's a dynasty, but I mean, peanut butter's definitely won some titles in there at some point.
5: Huh?
2: No. Chocolate chip. Get him off my screen.
5: Yes.
2: Jeff,
5: please.
2: Chocolate chip.
5: See you later,
2: Jeff.
5: Yes.
2: Yeah.
5: Go.
2: Absolutely.
21: Jeff Darlington, a established, solid NFL reporter, went with peanut butter over chocolate chip, which I 1,000,000% agree with. But I will go to Amber for this. Big deal, not a big deal.
0: It's a terrible take by you and by Jeff Darlington. Now, I like peanut butter cookies. I mean, I'm a bit of a peanut butter connoisseur, if you will. Also, Mark Zeno is as well. We got into an entire conversation off air about peanut butter to the point that Mark then went and got one of his peanut butters and showed it to me. So that's how deep into peanut butter both me and Zeno are. However, in terms of cookies, a peanut butter cookie's good. A chocolate chip cookie's iconic, Zeno.
3: Yeah, I mean, look, you know, if chocolate chip cookies are the Yankees and Babe Ruth of cookies, right? They'll always be immortalized. Well, I don't like the way everyone else scoffed at the idea that there couldn't be something else in this conversation.
0: Well, I mean, there's other good teams.
3: Yes, and there's other great
0: cookies. The Dodgers are good now, you know.
3: I mean, you know.
0: They're not the Yanks in terms
3: no,
0: of...
3: No, but to your point, like, there's a difference between iconic and the best, you know, cookie ever. Like, I mean, I am... Listen, nobody loves a good chocolate chip cookie better than this guy.
0: A warm chocolate chip cookie.
3: Yes.
0: Come on.
3: Gooey center, little crunchy around the edges. It's fantastic. But there are other ones that tickle my fancy equally as much, and I don't think they should be ignored. And
0: like
3: peanut
0: what?
3: Butter cookies are one of them. I mean, listen, huge
0: equally
3: white chocolate macadamia
0: much?
3: Nut guy. We talked about oatmeal white cookies chocolate. When done right, so good.
21: Snickerdoodles?
3: Snickerdoodles are wonderful. It just warms the heart. You know what else is great, too? If you get a double, like the chocolate chip cookie, you
0: no.
3: know what I'm saying? Like the dark
0: no.
3: chocolate chip. Then
0: no.
3: you, how's this one? Red velvet with white chocolate chips? Oh, man, come on.
0: Red velvet cookies are okay.
3: Like, there's just
0: you know
3: room.
0: Red velvet is apparently chocolate. Essentially, it's chocolate cake with
3: food coloring.
0: Food coloring?
3: Yeah, okay, that's fine. It works for me. I'm sold, you know?
0: It's got
3: I'm
0: cream
3: fooled,
0: cheese
3: I'm
0: icing
3: sold.
0: On it instead or
3: yeah.
0: whatever.
3: Peanut
0: I'm
3: fooled
21: butter
3: and I'm
21: does
3: sold.
21: Not, peanut butter does not belong in this conversation.
0: No, peanut butter does not. Renee
3: no,
0: is
3: you
0: right.
3: want to know what doesn't belong
0: I
3: in this conversation?
0: Cookie.
21: Sorry.
0: I'll tell
21: you,
0: it's not one of the best cookies.
3: I will tell you this right now. The one thing that doesn't belong is lemon. Lemon is never a dessert. It's not a cookie. It's not a cake. It's anything. Lemon
0: well,
3: is a flavoring.
0: True.
3: It's not a dessert. Lemon cookies are terrible. Lemon cake is terrible.
0: Who has
3: lemon meringue
0: cookies,
3: is terrible.
0: Though?
3: What's that?
0: Where are lemon cookies? I'm
3: oh,
0: down
3: never
0: to
3: had?
0: Try a lemon cookie.
3: Well,
0: it sounds lovely,
3: listen,
0: but
3: when you're Italian, they throw lemons in everything in dessert.
21: Christine
3: really
21: Lisi has made lemon cookies.
0: Oh,
21: there
0: are a lot
21: my
0: of lemons
21: goodness,
0: in
21: yes, she has.
5: Fantastic.
21: Oh.
3: It's Lacey's Italian. I told you. I mean, it's an Italian thing. You put lemons in cookies. It's in cakes. It's just, lemon is not.
21: Peanut butter is the beginning, middle, and end of this conversation.
3: But
21: peanut
3: see, butter the, didn't, no, didn't the Girl Scouts used to have a lemon cookie in Girl Scout cookies? If I recall correctly
0: I don't even
3: back
0: remember
3: in the day.
0: That. But a Thin Mint, that's like,
21: that's
0: a
3: kind of. The Girl Scout cookie.
21: Thin Mints are trash.
0: What?
3: Whoa.
0: What's the garbage. Circle one with the hole in the middle with the like coconut?
3: The trefoils?
21: Oh, trefoils are fantastic.
3: Or the tagalongs? The tagalongs have the...
0: Is it the tagalongs?
3: That's the one with the peanut butter in it, I think.
0: No. The one that... It starts with an S, I want to say. I don't know.
3: Samoas?
0: Yes, there you go.
3: That's
0: Samoas.
3: Like a coconut on. It's a coconut one.
0: Samoas. That's the best.
21: Samoas are solid.
0: Cookie.
21: The ones with the peanut butter, though, are the best.
5: Doesn't belong
3: yes,
5: in the conversation.
3: Yes,
5: sorry.
3: They are.
5: Nope.
0: All right. 888-SAY-ESPN if you want to weigh in on the hierarchy of cookies, because it is National Chocolate Chip Cookie Day. The goat of all cookies. What say you, America? Coming up next, we'll get to your phone calls and plenty more right here on ESPN Radio.
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1: Hey, it's Evan Cohen. Coming up Wednesday, as preseason games approach, one NFL executive made an interesting comment about the future of his quarterback. 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
2: What's up? It's Walker Mayle. Join Wes and Walker Wednesday from 12 to 3. We'll look at the coaching situations in the division. Do the Panthers have the best head coach in the NFC South? 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

0: here coming down the stretch here on Amber and Ian. Mark Zeno has been filling in for Ian tonight. At Mark Zeno is how you find him. At Amber W Sports is how you find me. We've been talking about cookies. Don't worry, we also talked a lot about sports as well. So if you missed that, check out the podcast. But let's stick to the cookie conversation. On Get Up today, it's National Chocolate Chip Cookie Day. So they were acknowledging National Chocolate Chip Cookie Day. They were eating chocolate chip cookies right before a commercial break. And this is what Greeny said to Jeff Darlington.
1: Jeff Darlington, agree or disagree? Chocolate chip is without question the Super Bowl champion of all cookies.
2: It's a dynasty, but I mean, peanut butter's definitely won some titles in there at some point.
3: Huh?
1: No. Chocolate chip. Get him off the screen.
3: Yes. Chocolate chip. See you later, Jeff. Yes. No. Absolutely.
0: So that is how things ended for Jeff Darlington on Get Up. He had the audacity to say the peanut butter cookie is as good or better than the chocolate chip cookie. Our producer Stosh agrees.
4: All-time great take.
0: Associate producer Renee Canales very much vehemently disagrees.
4: Horrific take.
0: With that take. 888-SAY-ESPN, if you want to weigh into the cookie conversation, that's what Grant is doing. He's calling from Maui. Hey, Grant, thanks for the call. What's the best cookie?
5: Aloha, guys. And thanks for taking my call, Mark. Huge fan. All those cookies you guys are saying, you know, the Samoas, peanut butters, thin mints, you know, those are all good. But I believe what Greeny was trying to say was he said quite literally, who's the Super Bowl champion? You don't have to love the Super Bowl champion, but you got to recognize that the chocolate chip cookie is the most iconic cookie in American culture. So I got to go with chocolate chip cookies. It's great. I like the animal cookies, you know, those pink and white ones. But that's what I got. I appreciate the time, guys.
0: Thanks for the call, Grant. It is an iconic cookie. I do think that there's some other iconic cookies. Like, I think the sugar cookie, Mark, is an iconic cookie. Oreos are an iconic cookie.
6: Yes. Although they jumped the shark on some of those wild Oreo flavors.
0: Like, they just know about those.
6: Oh, really?
0: I don't dabble in Oreos on the reg.
6: I don't dabble in Oreos either. I don't eat a ton of junk food. But the point, like, they have, just go Google Oreo flavors and you'll be astounded.
0: That's too much.
6: There are like literally dozens of them.
0: Really?
6: Like 40 and 50 different flavors that are out there in Oreo. Pumpkin spice. By the way, I'm with Randy Scott. Hey, put your pumpkin spice away. It's only August, okay? Put your pumpkin spice away and do it now.
0: I did see
4: Randy. That's a bad take, too.
6: No, it's a proper take.
0: Randy Scott already posted something on his Instagram story. It was like yesterday or the day before. And it was something pumpkin spice. And he said it's too early. I'm like,
6: it's just too early. Just go away. It's August.
0: Is he making this up? Who's selling pumpkin spice stuff?
4: It's never too early.
6: It is out there all the time right now. It's everywhere.
0: Already?
6: The coffee shops are throwing you pumpkin spice. Like, that's what I'm saying. It's too early.
0: I don't know. I tend to agree with Stosh, though. Is there a season on a pumpkin spice latte?
6: Yes.
4: Yeah.
6: Pumpkins are for fall. Talk to me after September 22nd.
0: You know, it gets a little confusing down here in Florida because it's never fall. So I don't know when the pumpkin starts and when it ends. 888-SAY-ESPN. Will is calling us from Colorado. Hey, Will, thanks for the call. If you want to chime into the cookie conversation, go ahead.
7: Oh, heck yeah. I mean, my favorite cookie is oatmeal raisin.
6: There you go.
7: But my wife says that that's false advertising.
6: Why?
7: Because it reminded her of a chocolate chip. Because she picked one up one time and thought it was a chocolate chip cookie. Spit it out, I guess.
6: That's a her problem. I mean, don't make that our problem.
7: I mean, as much as I like a lot of different cookies, like macadamia nut and all those things.
6: Oh, yeah.
7: Chocolate chip is still the king.
6: Yes.
7: You know, long live the king. That's all I can say. That's the way it is.
6: And here's the best way to phrase this, right? Like, when you've had it, whenever you're eating a chocolate chip cookie, you're never going like, oh, this is terrible. I would never want this.
0: No, I've never met a chocolate chip cookie I don't like.
6: Right. And that's the point. That's what kind of makes it the iconic one. I mean, again, Super Bowl champion, like reigning Super Bowl champion. Maybe Greeny needed to rephrase the words, because if are we saying chocolate chip cookies are the GOAT of cookies, the greatest of all time cookie? Probably. I wouldn't disagree with that. I think there are other ones right now that I would reach for, right?
0: Well, I mean, there's other good. I mean, if, you know, if LeBron is the greatest player of this generation, there's still, you know, Kevin Durant's still good. Steph Curry's still good.
6: There you
0: There's others to reach for.
6: There is.
0: But there's only one that's the best. And Chocolate Chip Cookie, I think, is the one that most people would agree on. You and I just said that there's never been a bad chocolate chip cookie. And then after I said that, I thought about it more. And I feel like sometimes a very crunchy chocolate chip cookie.
6: Okay, but let me ask you a question. Do you ever bite it and then stop eating it?
0: No.
6: No, you finish the whole thing. You're like, this is not the best chocolate chip cookie I've ever had. But you never stop eating it. And that's the point.
0: I mean, like, what cookies do you stop eating, though? Mid-cookie.
4: Anything peanut butter.
0: Oh, Rick.
6: No, I don't. I mean, I don't know. There are just some cookies I would never reach for. Because I've always maintained, how can you ever be truly unhappy eating a cookie?
0: No, I agree with you.
6: Like, that is one of those things where you're just in a level of nirvana that doesn't exist.
0: I like some of the class, like a shortbread cookie. I really like a shortbread cookie. Some of these plainer cookies, biscotti cookie.
6: Do we consider
0: when you're
6: animal
0: flying
6: crackers
0: on an
6: cookies?
0: Do we consider what?
6: Animal crackers cookies?
0: No.
4: Absolutely.
0: No, an animal cracker is not a cookie. It's
6: it's definitely not a cracker.
0: It's a cracker. It's animal cracker.
4: It's a cookie.
6: I get it, but like, as they said in Armageddon, as Ben Affleck's character said, it's sweet, which suggests cookie.
0: Well, it's
6: and you're putting
0: of
6: cheese
0: sweet.
6: On something is sort of the defining characteristic of what makes a cracker a cracker.
0: I mean, if you can put cheese on it, then it's a cracker. So nothing that you can't put cheese on is a cracker.
6: Well, I mean,
0: what is a graham cracker? Is a graham cracker a cookie? You're getting crazy.
6: I mean, this is an existential crisis that we have to answer.
0: Cracker connotes crunch. It has to be thin and crunchy, and now we're in the cracker territory. So for me, it's not based on the sweetness.
6: Animal crackers are shortbread, aren't they?
0: I don't think so. No. No, I think that's an insult to shortbread, actually.
6: Is it?
0: I think so. I think animal crackers are much more plain than shortbread.
6: Huh. I don't know. But graham cracker is definitely not I would never consider it a cookie. Maybe it's the shape. If we had a graham cracker in a circle, would we look at it a cookie? Because we always denote a cookie as a circle.
0: I think it's too thin. And also, I don't want to feel guilty for giving my kids these things that we're now putting in the cookie category. 888-SAY-ESPN. Jim is calling us from North Carolina. Hey, Jim, what's the best cookie?
8: So, to me, the best cookie is chocolate chip. But I wanted to switch it up a little bit with a candy story, like movie candies.
0: Okay.
8: During COVID, instead of doing March Madness, I did Zoom with my family and did candies. And Junior Mints won the whole thing. That's ridiculous.
0: That is ridiculous, Jim. That's very questionable then, that Junior Mints won your entire tournament for a candy tournament. For me, movie candy, the superior movie candy at a movie is Snow Caps.
4: Skittles.
0: Skittles at a movie?
6: Oh,
4: absolutely.
0: Skittles are really good, though.
6: Candy at a movie.
0: What's the candy you're reaching for at a movie?
6: I don't ever get candy.
0: I don't either. I'm a popcorn. I'm a savory kind of girl, but if you had to, it'd be Snow Caps for me.
6: I mean, I probably would think it would be something chocolate because that's just...
4: Kit Kat
6: or Snickers or, you know, a big
0: Snickers
6: one of those big candy bars, you know? Nerds are just too, like, after like three of them, your mouth is just like, there's just so much sugar.
0: Junior Mints are like that. Junior Mints, it's like, how many of them are you eating? Coming up next, game night is headed your way right here on ESPN Radio.
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25: Big money handed out in the NFL on Tuesday. I'm Q Myers. Let's start with the Bears. They rewarded right tackle Darnell Wright with a historic four-year contract extension. Sources told ESPN's Jeremy Fowler and NFL Network's Ian Rappaport that the extension is for $116 million and includes $93 million guaranteed, making Wright the highest-paid right tackle in NFL history. He was selected 10th in the 2023 NFL Draft out of Tennessee, becoming the first-round pick for Ryan Poles. The 24-year-old has started all 49 games he has played in and has missed only two games in three seasons. In Baltimore, Zay Flowers agreed on a four-year extension with the Ravens for $140 million and $108 million guaranteed, both of which are records for a Ravens wide receiver. The average of $35 million per season ties him with Minnesota's Justin Jefferson as the NFL's fourth highest-paid wide receiver. It did not stop there. The Falcons, they awarded their two-time Pro Bowl running back with an extension. 3 years, $75 million for Bijan Robinson. It'll make him the highest paid running back in NFL history. $51 million guaranteed. And will end the running back's week-long hold-in at training camp that he had and is now making $22.25 million per year, surpassing the Eagles' Saquon Barkley. But it wasn't all great news in the ATL. Falcons edge rusher Jalen Walker is feared to have a torn ACL. Sources told NFL Network's Ian Rappaport and Steve Weiss. Walker will have an MRI to confirm the injury from practice Tuesday, which drew an emotional reaction from Falcon players after the second-year linebacker was carted off. A confirmed ACL tear likely would end Walker's 2026 season before it ever begins. For more scores and analysis, check out ESPN.com and the all-new ESPN app. Coming up, game night with Emmett Golden and me, Q Myers, here on ESPN Radio.
26: Coming up on the Wednesday edition of Unsportsmanlike with Chris Candy, Michelle Smallman, and me, Evan Cohen. As preseason games approach, one NFL executive made an interesting comment about the future of his quarterback, and it's not a good sign. It's Unsportsmanlike, 6 a.m. Eastern, right here on ESPN Radio, ESPN2, and ESPNU.

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2: Scooble to the Dodgers, a.k.a. the Avengers. I have one movie reference because I took it from our good friend Jeff Passan. Okay. So that's how I got the movie reference, but I understand after looking into the Avengers, I understand what he means with all the talent that they've got. They're like a superhero team.
3: Yeah, I was going to say, so you actually have no idea who's in the Avengers then.
2: Don't
3: Can you name me two Avengers?
2: No.
3: You can't name two Avengers? You could do two Avengers, man. I believe in you, dog. You could do two.
2: All right, Thor.
3: That's okay. That's one. Yeah, okay. That's one. He one of the OG Avengers, too. That's a good one.
4: Come on, you got it.
2: That's all I got,
3: You
2: man.
3: Can do it.
2: That's all I got.
3: Come on, man.
2: That's
3: Captain
2: all I got.
3: America.
2: Oh, that's one. Thanos is the bad guy, though, right?
3: Thanos is the bad guy.
2: Okay, there you go. I'm
3: giving
2: done.
3: You that.
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2: Look, man, you got to be comfortable in your own skin. You got to know what you know and know what you don't know. I do not know movies. Avengers, Marvels, none of that, right? Apparently, I know a couple characters after myself and my tag team partner, Emmett Golden, talked it out in real life. I'm a big fan of, who's the guy that's got the diamond in the chest?
3: Tony Stark.
2: Yeah, I like Tony Stark. Yes. He's got gangster qualities to him.
3: I love that you just call him the dude with the thing in his chest.
2: What else do you need to say? You know what I'm talking about every time, right?
3: I do.
2: So
3: I
2: there
3: do.
2: You go. See,
3: I'm just surprised Iron Man hasn't stuck, is what I'm saying.
2: Well, you know, the diamond in the chest, it's more like the old song, right? You know, top
3: diamond
2: scene with the gangster. Yeah, exactly.
3: Yeah,
2: you
3: sun
2: know?
3: Rooftop.
2: Yeah.
3: Yeah,
2: see?
3: Yeah. It's not a diamond, though. It's like a quantum power source.
2: Yeah. It's a diamond. It's Game Night on ESPN Radio, the all-new ESPN app, SiriusXM Channel 80, and TuneIn.

0: The Cubs and the Dodgers, Tarik Skubal and his debut caught your attention. That caught my attention as well. And right now it's the bottom of the seventh inning. Dodgers are down 3-1. Skubal pitched well.
1: Yeah.
0: Dodgers just haven't done anything at the bat.
1: Look, yeah, Skubal, 6 innings, 4 hits, 2 earned runs, 2 walks, 6 Ks. He did give up a home run. But you don't expect the Dodgers to score 1 run.
0: Right.
1: Right? Like, if you're Skubal and you walk off the mound only giving up 2 runs, you should feel really good about being able to get a win. But at this moment, the Cubs say not so fast. So, good outing. We'll see where this goes. But so far, I think the Cubs beat the Dodgers last night too, so we'll see.
0: Yeah, they did. They beat them pretty easily last night, but today it was, and it's funny, I go back to what Evan Cohen said when he was talking about Skubal to the Dodgers, and he had mentioned on Unsportsmanlike here on ESPN Radio that it's awesome for baseball because you either love the Dodgers or you hate the Dodgers. I don't have a dog in the fight. I'm not a Dodger fan. But I can tell you, knowing as this morning we started putting the show together early in the morning, you know, as soon as Sister Sledge said, oh, Skubal's making his debut, I anticipated it all day. Right? Mm-hmm. I really was anticipating what it was going to look like just to see it now that we talked about it for a couple days since the trade happened on Saturday night. And I anticipated it. I waited for it. And then when we, you know, got connected here to put the show together, the first thing I told Sister Sledge is, I know what made me look. The same thing that made you look. The same thing that made Evan look. It's Skubal. Yep. And it's just, it's so funny because that move, knowing how good the Dodgers already are without him, it just made you just, for me at least, I just wanted to see what the product was going to look like. What does it look like in the first showing of it?
1: As wild as this sounds, Skubal, for me, made the Dodgers more interesting, which they were already really interesting.
0: Right, right.
1: I mean, they're arguably the best team in baseball, but for whatever reason, seeing Skubal added to that team, I'm like, I want to see what that looks like now.
0: Well, I mean,
1: and it looks like them.
0: You can have a whole garage full of great exotic cars, but you had one more great exotic car to it. Then you're like, man, I know I had 10 of them bad boys to begin with, but that 11th, man, that really set off my collection. You know what I mean?
1: Exactly.
0: Like, that's what it is. It's not, you know what I mean? It's not like they're struggling without him or they were ever struggling without him, but with him, it just makes it that much more enticing and exciting.
1: Yeah, I'm bad with years, but remember the when the Eagles had everybody?
0: It was like an all-star team. Dream team. Ask Vince Young about that.
1: Yeah. It makes it more interesting. You know, it makes it either you, like Evan Cohen said, you either love them or you hate them, but you still want to see them play. And that's where the Dodgers are. The Dodgers are now. They've been that way for a while because they've obviously been a star-studded squad for the past couple years now. But you just add another dominant pitcher and you go, man, I want to see, can they just run the table and go and win the World Series and it'd be 3 straight and it's, you know, all hail to the evil empire? Or can somebody, you know, trip them up them from getting there?
0: The funny thing about this is it's also from a couple days of watching everyone's reaction. You know, especially me, I'm here on the West Coast, so all these Dodger fans are super excited, fired up, big smiles on their face. Yay, here we come. And then the ones that aren't Dodger fans are like, oh, they're ruining baseball. And for me to sit back and be a fly on the wall and see both reactions, it's been great. And it's funny, and maybe you can come up with a couple teams that you remember this. It reminds me of the Heat when, you know, LeBron Bosch and Wade are there. And, you know, you had the whole country in 2011 pulling for the Mavericks unless they were a Miami Heat fan, right? Mm-hmm. I mean, you mentioned the Eagles, the dream team. And, oh, by the way, they ruined Nnamdi Asamoah's career.
1: Facts.
0: I'll just say that.
1: The Celtics with KG and Paul Pierce and Ray Allen, you know, that was another big-time star-studded team where it's just
0: even
1: fun.
0: The Warriors with KD.
1: Yeah.
0: Remember before they got KD, everyone was like, oh, the Warriors are cool. Steph's great. Oh, that's Clay. Oh, that's awesome. They drafted all those guys. They did it the right way. Then they had a KD, and they're like, I hate those guys.
1: Right.
0: They suck. I'm so tired of them. I want, and you see how everybody turned so quickly. If you weren't, like me, a Warrior fan, you were for the other guys, no matter who it was.
1: You already know how I felt about it.
0: Hey, man.
1: Because I'm a Cavs fan, so I definitely was a little upset with young Kevin Durant going there. But it did – it makes it more interesting. As bad as it could be for the sport, I don't even know if it's necessarily bad. I don't think super teams are bad. The way the finances are structured in Major League Baseball, there is an issue with that. But having a great star-studded team is not necessarily a problem.
0: But

0: I think this is, to Evan's point, I think it does make it awesome because, again, we just spent 10 minutes talking about the Dodgers in a random game in, you know, in the beginning of
1: August 4th. Yeah.
0: Right. I mean, they're 69-44, and we haven't spent this much time talking about a Dodger game as we have right now because we're talking about the love-hate relationship that everyone has with them right now. I think it's awesome, right? Because, again, now you're tuning in to see, all right, well, I want to see Scooble's debut. And a lot of people are like, I want to see the Dodgers lose, which, by the way, they are. The Cubs are up on them 4-1 right now at the top of the eighth. So I'm sure there's a lot of folks that are rooting for it. It's not actually a bad thing. You know, football's right around the corner. All eyes are on training camp. All eyes are going to be on the Hall of Fame game on Thursday. Yeah. And we're waxing poetically about a game in early August for a team that you know is going to be there in the postseason.
1: Yeah, it's funny. I bet you the smaller markets would root against themselves. Like, if the Pirates make it to the playoffs and they beat the Dodgers, like, that's the worst thing for MLB and all of this. You know, the rules aren't fair because then it would be like, hey, look at this. You had a small market team beat, you know, the evil empire, for lack of a better way to describe it. Then that would just ruin the argument. So I don't even know if people want to see the small market teams knock off the Dodgers.
0: But, you know, the funny thing about that is, to take it a step further, Emmett, I think that if your team's not in the mix, you're going for the Pirates, or you're going for the Cardinals, or you're going for insert whatever team is playing the Dodgers.
1: Yep.
0: Right? Yeah. And then all of a sudden you have that rooting interest. Like, I was literally last year during the World Series, I was at a sports bar here in town where there was more Blue Jay fans than I had ever seen in my life. I had never seen that many Blue Jay fans, right? Because it was like you're either rocking with the Dodgers or you're with the other. Mm-hmm. And it goes back to when I remember the Heat and the Mavericks. Like, there wasn't that many Mavericks fans. But I was rooting for the Mavericks.
1: In Cleveland, they start calling them the Mavaliers, right? That's how much they were going against the Heat. It was like, we're rooting for the Mavaliers. That's how hardcore it was. So, yes, it's always good to have somebody to root against.
0: Is out there right now, or a team that you remember or you recall that they did something to make their team that much better and it made you hate them that much more? Let us know about that. 888-SAY-ESPN, 888-729-3776. What was that team, like the Miami Heat, who put together the Heatles, or the Dodgers, who put together the Evil Empire and apparently is ruining baseball, or the Eagles, who had the Dream Team? What was that team for you that you wanted them to lose so bad you were rooting for everybody to knock them off? Let us know your thoughts on that. 888-SAY-ESPN, 888-729-3776, at eGoldie80, at ESPN Radio, at your boy Q254. Again, it's game night here on ESPN Radio. And there was a lot of money handed out in the NFL on Tuesday, including in the ATL. 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
0: That dude feels like the ultimate cheat code.
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21: 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Bijan Robinson and Jameer.

0: paid. 3 years, $75 million, $51 million guaranteed. 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He's Emmett Golden. I'm Q Myers. And we'll get into all things Bijan Robinson and his contract extension, and also talk about what that means for Jahmyr Gibbs and his search for a contract extension there in Detroit. But real quick, Emmett, we were talking about the Dodgers and the acquisition of Tarik Skubal, and people are calling them the Avengers, and I'm still getting up to date on who the Avengers even are. But, you know, they're the evil empire, and, you know, they're in my opinion, really good for the sport because it makes you tune in and want to see. Some are going to be rooting for them to lose every game because they hate the way that they operate. Some just want to see greatness. I don't care. I'm having a good time with it. The Cubs are currently winning in the bottom of the eighth against the Dodgers, 4-1. Tarik Skubal had a good performance, but the Dodgers only got one run. So we threw it out there, 888-SAY-ESPN, 888-729-3776, or on our socials at eGoldie80, at ESPN Radio, and at your boy Q254, about teams that you could recall in the past that gave you that evil empire feeling that you just tuned in to see them lose, just like the Heat back in the day with LeBron and Bosh and D-Wade and going up against the Mavericks. The whole country, unless you're in Miami, were Maverick fans. You said they were called what in Cleveland?
1: The Mavaliers.
0: The Mavaliers, right. That's how much y'all hate them. Yeah. I got hit up by my guy PG, and he said 2000 Patriots, 1990 Cowboys, 1990 Yankees, 1990 Bulls, and then he said Duke forever.
1: Okay, all right, that's fair. Bulls were that's mine. Right. I'm a kid of the 90s. You know, well, actually the 80s, but and I remember Jordan ripping the heart out of the Cavaliers.
0: Yeah, that
1: right.
0: Was awesome. Like that was awesome.
1: Yeah, whatever. Yeah, Jordan was never the underdog, right?
0: Ever.
1: He was never the underdog.
0: Right.
1: So it was weird to me that my cousins and my friends all were big Jordan fans. Mm-hmm. And I was like, what is wrong with y'all? You see what he did to Craig Elo? Like, that's not cool. And they're like, man, he's great.
0: Yeah.
1: And I was not a Bulls fan, you know, never, just because they were so good. And obviously I was rooting for my team to beat them, and they were never able to do it. So it was definitely the Bulls for me.
0: Well, I remember when KD joined the Warriors, and I was in Central Texas at the time, and everyone was like, oh, now your team is just cheating. And I was like, man, you know how long this team has been down? I need to collect as many championships as possible. Bring them all to Golden State. I don't care. But it almost did feel like a cheat code.
1: Hey, listen, they said we wasn't able to knock this young man down named LeBron James. So we need to bring in reinforcements. So I respect it. You know, sometimes you run up against a player that's so great that, you know, you got to put together the Avengers to beat him. Hey, that's what happened to Thanos. You know?
0: Yeah, well, it took a Draymond assist to even get you there, but that's a whole nother conversation.
1: Hey, man, that's on him. Keep your hands to yourself.
0: That's
1: he didn't
0: true.
1: Have a problem with that his whole career.
0: His whole life.
1: Triple right.
0: Say ESPN, 888-729-3776. Keep that feedback coming. It's game night here on ESPN Radio and the all-new ESPN app. But in the NFL, Bijan Robinson, he had the hold in. He wasn't going to work out, and he wasn't going to be part of training camp until he got paid. Well, dun-dun-dun, here he is. He got paid 3 years, $75 million. $51 million fully guaranteed, and now, at least for the time being, he's the highest-paid running back in the National Football League.
1: Remember when running backs weren't valuable for, like, I don't know, a year and a half, like 18 months? Everybody
0: years,
1: was like,
0: yeah.
1: Oh, no, you can't pay a running back. No, you can pay a running back if a running back is worth it, and Bijan Robinson is worth it. That is for sure. Now, all of a sudden, Jahmyr Gibbs is like, looks like I need $76 million now. Yesterday's price is not today's price, but shout out to Robinson, and I always expected the Falcons to get this done.
0: Yeah, they have to.
1: Yeah, you don't haggle over nickels and dimes when it comes to a player that is this good and this important to your team.
0: Well, think about how young he is. He's still only 24 years old.
1: Yeah.
0: And he led the NFL in scrimmage yards last year with almost 2,300, right? Fourth in rushing yards, 1,478, and he was drafted eighth overall back in 2023. In three seasons, 805 carries, 3,910 rushing yards, plus 198 catches for 1,738 receiving yards, 34 total touchdowns. And to be honest, Emmett, I'll say a year, maybe even two seasons, I don't even think he was peak Bijan Robinson. I think that they could still get more. And at 24 years old and only a three-year contract, he's still going to be hungry as far as I'm concerned. I think it's a hell of a deal that they negotiated. I think it's great for the Falcons and Bijan because, again, he's going to say, I got one more crack at the apple. Mm-hmm. He's only 24 years old.
1: No doubt. And it's one of the reasons I was excited when Kevin Stefanski was named the head coach, because one thing that Kevin's going to do is run the football, and he loves screens.
0: Listen
1: when I tell you. You're going to see screens like you never saw screens before. And when you have a player like Robinson, why not? You know, get the ball in his hand as much as possible. He's young. It's worth it. And he's been, I'll knock on some wood right now, healthy, and hopefully he continues that.
0: Man, he's been a stud since Texas.
1: Fact.
0: We knew he was a stud at the University of Texas when he was doing his thing in Austin, right? He was a monster then. He was the straw that stirred the drink then, and he's been doing it ever since the Falcons drafted him back in 2023. But how is that going to impact what they have going on with Jahmyr Gibbs in Detroit with the Lions? Because, look, they moved David Montgomery to the Lone Star State. He's now in Houston, you know, with the Texans. And so Jahmyr Gibbs is the guy, but he's also holding in because he hasn't got that contract extension. And here's their head coach, Dan Campbell, on how Bijan affects Jahmyr Gibbs.
2: It's certainly not going to hurt. I mean, it's not going to hurt. But we'll see. You know, we'll see. I'm anxious to get Gibbs back out there. Every day that goes by, you know, that's another day that you feel like you miss with him, and getting him out there with the guys and him being doing his part. So, but there again, man, it'll get done when it gets done.
1: Yeah, you know me, I wouldn't be a good GM because I would have paid both these guys in the summer. I wouldn't have waited, you know, and the same thing with Gibbs, man. Pay him. You know, just go ahead and pay him. He's valuable. Don't worry about that. Worry about the back end of the roster, right? Our guys that are maybe not quite as important to the success of the team. That's where you figure out the cap and all that other stuff. You can shuffle the deck in other areas. You have to take advantage of having one of the best backs in the league, and you got to get him out there in camp and ready to go.
0: Look, there's a reason why they drafted Jahmyr Gibbs when they did. Remember, you don't draft a running back in the first round. And look, we've heard that. People questioned it when they drafted Bijan Robinson, except for they said, well, he's Christian McCaffrey-like, so you go get him. Jahmyr Gibbs, like, I don't know. You know, and I love what the Lions did. They went and they drafted their running back when they wanted to draft their running back. They drafted their off-ball linebacker when they wanted to draft their off-ball linebacker. They said, hey, this is how we're going to butter our bread. This is how we're going to build our team. I ain't worried about what y'all say about you can't draft this guy here, you can't draft that. We're going to draft our team how we want to. So you did that, and it was successful. Now you just take care of your guys. So, you know, the blueprint is there. Right, the contract has been signed. You know, sometimes guys aren't in a hurry because they want to see the guy that's right there with them get the deal done, so they can say, all right, now you know what the parameters are.
1: Right.
0: All right, 3-year deal, $75 million, $51 million guaranteed. How do you one up that? You know, I'm talking about right now, Bijan Robinson is the highest paid running back in NFL history. That's only going to last for a minute.
1: Yeah. I'm seeing either 75.5, right? 76.
0: 76 at max,
1: Or 51.5 or 52 guaranteed. Now you know what the numbers are.
0: Yeah.
1: We should wake up tomorrow and this deal should be done when it comes to the Lions.
0: There should be a sense of urgency to go ahead and get it done. Look, they play in a tough division. You know what Jahmyr Gibbs brings to the table, but you always want to have your guys in the mix. You don't want them not to be working out. I always hate when, you know, players do a hold out or a hold in and they're not actually out there working out with their teammates. It seems like soft tissue issues always pop up. And look, you don't have David Montgomery to fall back on now. It's the Jahmyr Gibbs show. You used to have Sonic and Knuckles. Now you just got Sonic. Right? So, I mean, now the all attention, all eyes is going to be on him, and they're going to need him to be at his, in peak form. And I believe he will be, right? This is just a formality. They'll get it done, just like Atlanta got it done with Bijan Robinson. Now they got their, you know, heavy lifting done, and they're ready to go full force, especially with Kevin Stefanski being a new head coach in the ATL. So now we just wait on Jahmyr Gibbs to get paid. But look, that wasn't all the money that was being spent on Tuesday in the NFL. How about in Baltimore? Yeah, their wide receivers got paid. That's next on ESPN Radio.
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22: Big money was handed out in the NFL on Tuesday. I'm Q Myers. The Bears, they rewarded right tackle Darnell Wright with a historic four-year contract extension. Sources told ESPN's Jeremy Fowler and NFL Network's Ian Rappaport the extension is for $116 million, including $93 million guaranteed, making Wright the highest-paid right tackle in NFL history. He was selected 10th in the 2023 NFL Draft out of Tennessee, becoming the first first-round pick for Ryan Poles. The 24-year-old has started all 49 games he has played in and has only missed two games in three seasons. In Baltimore, Zay Flowers got the bag. He has a four-year extension for $140 million and $108 million guaranteed, both are records for a Ravens wide receiver. Average of $35 million per season ties him with Minnesota's Justin Jefferson as the NFL's fourth highest paid wide receiver. The Falcons, they awarded their two-time Pro Bowl running back Bijan Robinson with a contract extension as well. 3 years, $75 million with $51 million guaranteed, but it wasn't all rainbows and puppy dogs in the ATL. Their edge rusher, Jalen Walker, is feared to have torn an ACL. That was during their practice on Tuesday. It drew an emotional reaction from Falcon players after the second-year linebacker was carted off. A confirmed ACL tear would likely end Walker's 2026 season before it began. The Falcons drafted Walker with the number 15 pick in 2025, and he had 5.5 sacks last season as a rookie, and the Falcons were relying on him to take a leap in production this season. For more scores and analysis, check out ESPN.com and the all-new ESPN app. Coming up, more Game Night with Emmett Golden and me, Q Myers, here on ESPN Radio.
0: Coming up on the Wednesday edition of Unsportsmanlike with Chris Canty, Michelle Smallman, and me, Evan Cohen. One of the biggest sins in sports was committed. 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

0: has some assurance. When you look at the Baltimore Ravens, there's high expectations. Every year there's high expectations for Lamar Jackson. Been multiple-time regular season MVP, but that's not good enough in Baltimore. He's got to make a run now in the postseason and really solidify who he is. And Emmett, after today, he's got his, well, number one target now locked and loaded and in Baltimore for the foreseeable future as the Ravens agreed to a four-year, $140 million deal with $108 million guaranteed for one Zay Flowers. And I'll tell you, when I saw this tweet earlier this morning, I double-checked, triple-checked, even quadruple-checked. I know Zay Flowers is a really good wide receiver. I get that. I was really, to be honest with you, and maybe shame on me, I was surprised to see the number figure behind the extension for Zay Flowers.
1: Me too. I saw it and was like, oh, he got an extension. I didn't like pay attention to the money because I didn't think it would be what it was. And then once I went back to it and saw how much he was getting paid, first off, I don't know who your agent is, but hats off, you know, because your agent did some work. Please send forward me their number because I might need an agent to do something like this. But, you know, to be making what Justin Jefferson makes, you know, little below Jamar Chase is surprising. And to your point, no hate in my blood at all. I think Zay is a really, really good receiver, a top three paid receiver in the league. That was the shocking part.
0: Yeah, I mean, $35 million a year. Again, that's the same amount of money as Justin Jefferson is getting. And, oh, by the way, Wynn Sports Group is his agency right there.
1: Wynn Sports Group. Okay,
0: there you go. They clearly got a win today. They clearly got a win. And so I was kind of surprised, but there's been a lot of conversation about it. I mean, doing a little bit of research, his 1,211 yards receiving accounted for 36.9% of the Ravens' total receiving yards, which was the second highest share by any player in 2025, only behind Jackson Smith and Jigba at 44.1. So you start putting it in perspective like that. You start thinking about Declan Doyle now as the offensive coordinator, as Jesse Minter as the head coach. And now I'm thinking in my head, well, are they giving this to Zay Flowers not only for what he's done, but what they're expecting him to do, as in taking on even a bigger workload in this new Declan Doyle-led offense?
1: Yeah, I hope he doesn't take on a bigger workload, not because I don't think he has the ability to do that. I do believe they could use him more. Your bread and butter is Lamar Jackson, and then it's that big boy in the backfield, you know, that you just cannot handle. The running game is where you focus on, and I'd be shocked if they got away from that, even though they're paying Zay Flowers like this.
0: Well, I mean, maybe they're deciding that, hey, that recipe hasn't quite worked. It hasn't got us where we need to go, so we need to, you know, evolve. We need to get bigger. We need this offense to be even better. How about we ask Zay Flowers, or at least hear from Zay Flowers, right, what he's thinking and what the expectations are for Declan Doyle's offensive game plan?
2: He going to use his playmakers. That's what I say. He going to make sure his playmakers are touching the ball and contributing to the game. So whoever the playmakers is, that's who going to be, I feel like, touching the ball and getting the job done and helping us get it done. It's a lot more time in camp where we can bring a lot more people along and, you know, add them in the offense. So it's going to be fun. It's going to be a lot of people touching the ball.
1: Yeah, and make sure Derrick Henry and Lamar Jackson are options one and two. And Zay Flowers deserves to be three. I think about, was that the AFC Championship game where Lamar
0: tried to beat Patrick Mahomes?
1: Yeah. Or Dan Marino.
0: He was going up against Kansas City, though, right? And it was in Baltimore. And it's like he wanted to beat Patrick Mahomes at Pat Mahomes' own game.
1: Right. And that was the biggest mistake I think he's ever made in his career. So I hope the new OC doesn't come in and go, hey, let's do that. No. The magic superpowers that the Ravens have are their run game. And I think Lamar is a hell of a complete quarterback. He can throw it too. But if they take away what makes them so dangerous, if I'm everybody else in the AFC North and in the AFC, please I hope you force feed Zay Flowers the ball. Go for it, because that means we don't have to tackle Derrick Henry. You know, that means we don't have to try to contain Lamar Jackson, because he's going to stand in the middle of the pocket. That actually helps the opposition. So I get it. You spent money on somebody. You want to get ROI, your return on investment. Don't lose games trying to get production out of the money you just spent.
0: I think you're going to see a more, I don't want to say balanced offense, but I think you're going to see way more tools on the tool belt of this Baltimore Ravens offense. And I don't necessarily think it's a bad thing. I don't think they're going to take away Lamar and his legs, but they also need him to be healthy. They need him to be there for the majority of the season. And more times than not, you're seeing him get, you know, nicks and bruises here and there. Let the big boy in the back, Derrick Henry, let Zay Flowers, let your tight end, let some of these other guys put in the work. It doesn't necessarily have to be Lamar all the time. That threat will always still be there. And remember where Declan Doyle came from. Remember where he came from. He came from Chicago. Mm-hmm. He was Ben Johnson's right-hand man. So think of that Bears offense. You always got to do and take away from where you came from. So think about that Bears offense. Think about the different things that Ben Johnson has done in Detroit, things he's done in Chicago, and said, okay, how does he implement that with what the Baltimore Ravens have cooking?
1: Yeah, it'd be interesting. He's never had a player like Lamar Jackson, though. You know,
0: yeah, I can agree with that. Sure.
1: Yeah, so I wouldn't call an offense based off of Jared Goff, you know, with Lamar Jackson. I think, and I don't expect him to. If so, they made a mistake at offensive coordinator. You have to maximize the abilities of the players that you have, and you Lamar has a lot of ability. Again, two-time MVP, and really should have been a three-time MVP, but, you know, well, I digress. I hope they don't overthink it. Because sometimes DTM is a real thing, doing too much. And I know they just paid Zay, but your bread and butter is pounding that rock. There's nobody better in the NFL when they focus on that. And hopefully they focus on that, or hopefully not, because then that just means, like I said, the AFC North will be wide open.
0: Well, why does the Zay Flowers extension make so much sense? Here's Mina Kimes on ESPN, or on NFL Live on ESPN.
3: I think that this contract makes sense. I know folks see him next to, like, Justin Jefferson, and there's a reaction. He's not as good as Justin Jefferson. Well, first of all, the wide receiver contract market is going to get reset fast. Puka Nacua is up. He's going to blow this out of the water, and this will look reasonable soon. It always happens. But then as far as Marcus, you made a good point about the production. The Ravens, it feels like they've constantly been looking for a boundary receiver to pair with Flowers. But since Flowers has been drafted, so the last 3 years, he ranks fifth league-wide amongst all receivers in target share. He is the focal point of this Ravens offense. That's a big part of why they're paying him. And I'd also say this, in 2026, I know we think of a number one wide receiver as being that big-bodied X receiver, but with the way offense has evolved, play callers have gotten so good at finding ways to make guys like Flowers the focal point of the offense, using motion to get him free releases and space to operate in. And he's so shifty, so fast, the yards after the catch are there. So I do think while he is not your stereotypical number one, he is Baltimore's number one, and it makes sense that they paid him as such.
1: You know, I said it earlier, you know, about Bijan Robinson and Jahmyr Gibbs, pay him. You know, pay him now because you save yourself money. This is an example of that, too. You pay Zay Flowers right now, and we're all looking at the money like that's insane. That will look like an average receiver contract probably in 2 years.
0: Yeah, no, it will. It will. It's still a lot of money, you know, but, you know, as Mina broke down and we broke down all the production, all the targets, you know, he is, you know, their number one, obviously, option outside of Lamar and Derrick Henry, all the production that he's done. And again, I believe that this is also a point of what they expect him to do in this Declan Doyle offense moving forward. But Lamar Jackson can't complain. He's got his guy, and obviously they're working on a contract extension for Lamar as well. So everyone is getting paid in the National Football League, including in Baltimore. Let's go back to the diamond real quick, though.
4: Major League Baseball update.
0: All right, now we've been covering this Dodgers game like this is the World Series.
1: Right, ain't it?
0: Right? We're talking about a game in early October, or in August, I should say. Yeah, I'm seeing again, already there in October. But the Dodgers take the L. The Cubs get it done tonight. They got it done last night, but Tarek Skubal gets his debut with the Dodgers, and Chicago wins 5-1. Skubal did well. The Dodgers just weren't able to do anything, generate any kind of offense, and there's going to be days like that in baseball. But, again, you saw glimpses. Even watching, you know, Scooble Deal, I'm just like, man, he looks so smooth out there. He just, it's one of those things like, man, you're not supposed to covet what the next man has or the next team has, but it's not. It's hard to say, boy, yeah, I sure could use that guy on my team.
1: Yeah, everybody could use Scooble on their squad. There's no question about that. By the way, I think is this five losses in a row for the Dodgers, if I'm not mistaken? They're on a little bit of a skid. And, you know, when you're Scooble, you walk off the mound, you know, only giving up two runs, you expect to win the game. But I don't think the Dodgers will habitually only score one run.
0: Right.
1: But, yes, it has been this is their fifth loss in a row. So, surprising. But something tells me this won't last too much longer.
0: No, I mean, look, they played the Boston Red Sox, which are arguably, I like to argue, as the best team in baseball, right? I mean, they're the hottest team in baseball with what they're doing. They're incredible. And then the Cubs, who we just spent a lot of time even on last night's show talking about the Cubs. If there's a team that, you know, could challenge with the Dodgers, if they play like they did last night, it could be the Cubs. Well, they come back and win 5-1 and don't allow the Dodgers to do anything at the plate. So the Cubs ain't going to be an easy out, that's for sure.
1: No, not at all. As I do a little more research, 7 of their last 9. So, you know, I'm sure they'll turn that around. But I think we all just assume that they're going to railroad everybody. It's more complex than that. But they're about as well-built as a baseball team as there is in the world right now. And I'm sure they'll turn it around.
0: They're like that Avenger with the diamond in his chest, man. They're all right.
1: Yeah, the diamond. Thank you, Renee. Yeah.
0: It's a diamond. What is it called?
1: No, it's actually, I have to look it up because I called
0: it. So you already know what it is. It's a diamond.
1: I called it the wrong thing.
0: Exactly. No, of course you did.
1: It's not a diamond. It is an arch reactor. That's what it is.
0: Yeah,
1: it powers his heart and his suit.
0: Yeah, you know what that is? You know what that is? That's a diamond. Thank you very much. He's Emmett Golden. I'm Q Myers. It's Game Night on ESPN Radio. Zay Flowers got paid for Lamar Jackson. So why is everyone looking at Lamar and dropping him down lower and lower when it comes to rankings for quarterbacks? That's next on Game Night on ESPN Radio on the all-new ESPN app.
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16: What's up, y'all? 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Sean McDermott, former Panthers defensive coordinator and Bills head coach, stops by. Panthers edge Jalen Phillips and ESPN's Ryan McGee. 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
17: Each and every year, I'm getting older, not younger, so.
0: Lamar Jackson, it's no longer about what he does in the regular season. It's what he does in the postseason. But you got to get there. What we saw from the Baltimore Ravens last year for the majority of the season was not Baltimore Raven football.
1: I get that the noise will be deafening if he doesn't take the Ravens to the Super Bowl.
18: Jesse Minter is a phenomenal leader, and he gets the best out of his players. I actually believe this is the year for Lamar Jackson and the Baltimore Ravens, and they will represent the AFC in the Super Bowl.
0: Now, see, I don't want to fall for that banana in the tailpipe. I feel like we've been there too many times where we keep saying this is the year of Baltimore. This is the year of Lamar Jackson. And for some reason, somehow, by hook or by crook, they come up short. It's game night on ESPN Radio, the all-new ESPN app, SiriusXM Channel 80, and TuneIn. 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He's Emmett Golden. I'm Q Myers, and I like Lamar Jackson a lot. There's always been a time when we talk about quarterbacks across the National Football League, and I say, well, there's only four elite guys, right? Mm-hmm. Patrick Mahomes, Josh Allen, Lamar Jackson, and Joe Burrow. And I don't care what order you put them in, right? Mm-hmm. Those are the category all by themselves. But now you're starting to see all these rankings. You know we're in ranking season because it's not the football season
1: exactly,
0: yet, right?
1: Yeah.
0: We're still in ranking season. And you take the rankings for what they're worth, which is probably barely the paper that they're written on. And that's not any disrespect to anyone ranking them. You know,
1: it is what it is at this stage
0: of the game. But I do respect the different outlets that are putting them out there, especially from the intel that they're getting from some folks, coaches, execs, scouts, right? Some are player driven. So ESPN went from number four to number five. The Athletic, with their tiers that dropped, you know, he was a tier one. Now he's a tier two, number five. Bleacher Report ranked number seven behind Drake May, Joe Burrow, Patrick Mahomes, Justin Herbert, Josh Allen and Matt Stafford. And then NFL Top 100, which I think was the most egregious, went from number two to number 69.
1: That was disrespectful.
0: I just want to know this. Why? Why all of a sudden is Lamar Jackson continuing to drop?
1: Yeah, I mean, did he have a bad year last year? For his standards, sure. But for
0: the team had a bad year. Last year.
1: Yeah, and they still were a missed field goal away from, making the playoffs and winning the division. So it's crazy to me the lack of equity that Lamar Jackson has with the people who make these lists and even some people in the NFL. It makes no sense at all. And I almost feel like this is actually good for Lamar. You know, let some people doubt him. And I know he's been doubted throughout his career. He had Bill Polian saying he should play receiver. You know, I even still see people on Twitter go, oh, he's a running back that plays the quarterback position. So he's dealt with that. But at least people respected him as one of the best. Now, all of a sudden, all these other guys. Like, how is Justin Herbert better than Lamar Jackson?
0: You know, that's a whole nother segment. That's a whole nother segment. That might be an entire show as far if it's me involved.
1: Right, yeah, right.
0: I've been talking that talk for a long time. Yeah. People were calling me a hater. Let me ask you this, Emmett.
1: Okay.
0: Let me read you these characteristics and tell me what best fits Lamar Jackson. Carries his team each week. The team wins because of him. Expertly handles pure passing situations. Has no real holes in his game. Or carries his team sometimes. Handles pure passing situations in doses or has other dimensions that elevate him above tier three and has a hole or two in his game. Which one would you say best fits Lamar Jackson, tier one or tier two?
1: Tier one. Tier one.
0: He has no holes in his game at all?
1: Not outside of he's lost in the playoffs.
0: Right.
1: No, but he can throw it. He's completed almost 70% of his – he's one of the most electric quarterbacks. How many games have they won because of Lamar Jackson? A ton. Go look at his regular season record.
0: 2024 was incredible. He played all 17 games. 2024 was incredible. 2025 was a down year.
1: Sure. A down year.
0: Yeah.
1: From 2 to 69?
0: Oh, I know.
1: You know what I'm saying?
0: Oh, no, I know, yeah. But it was a down year. When I say it was a down year, I don't mean just for Lamar. I mean for Baltimore in general. That's
1: for
0: why
1: sure.
0: John Harbaugh's not there. That's why Todd Monken is not there. That's why Jesse Minter is there. That's why Declan Doyle is there. That's probably why they paid Zay Flowers like they did. Lamar threw for 2,549 passing yards in 2025. But remember, he only played 13 games. 21 passing touchdowns, 7 picks, and he got sacked 36 times. And ran for 349 yards and another 2 rushing touchdowns. Whereas in 2024, he played every game, 17 games. They went 12-5. He threw for 4,172 yards, 41 passing touchdowns, 4 INTs, took only 23 sacks, and ran for almost 1,000 yards, 915 rushing yards with 4 rushing touchdowns. So you could tell how much better he was in 2024, but obviously with 4 more games played as well.
1: Right. And... like, I would love to see, you know, Joe Burrow is a guy that we talk about a ton.
0: Mm-hmm.
1: His team hasn't made the playoffs in 3 years, and he's always hurt. But he's still tier one. He still gets all the respect. Well, yeah, I know he made it to a Super Bowl 4 years or 5 years ago, however long ago it was, which is a great accomplishment. But what have you done for me lately? If you're going to hold last year against Lamar, then hold the last 3 against Joe Burrow.
0: Right. No, I'm with you on that. And from the Athletics article on the tiers, tier one, I'm not sure how much he wants to run and take hits anymore. That's what an opposing coach said. He can't be special without the threat of the run. I think he needs to be more active when he does run. It used to be he can go and outrun you. Now he kind of goes, but he is not always moving with purpose. So that's one of the knocks, again, not from me, from opposing coach.
1: Yeah, okay, good luck. Let's see you defend him. You know, it should be easy then. Right. You know, you should easily beat the Ravens. Something tells me it's not going to be as easy as it sounds right there. And I think he has proved that he is special throwing the ball. And I even think he's failed because he's tried to prove a guy like this, some anonymous coach or executive in the league that goes, oh, you can't do it without running. And he wants to prove people wrong. Bro, just go win. And I'm here to tell you, when Lamar Jackson, if he says, okay, don't worry about it, I'm going to show you, he will show you when it matters most. It's just, it boggles my mind how there are other quarterbacks who are considered elite that had bad seasons or have had bad seasons that are still respected and somehow Lamar Jackson isn't anymore.
0: Yeah, no, I mean, and I think that a lot of folks still do respect him. They just probably want to see a little bit more. Like one offensive coordinator said, the arrow's probably down. I'm just not ready to give him a 2 yet. So he's still rocking with them as a 1, but he's saying the arrow is down. If he doesn't play well, they don't win games. He's been able to carry that roster no matter what the rest of it looked like, even last year. Now, if he stops running, I do think he drops a 2 in the category. I think he can win games and be an elite quarterback without running, but I don't think he's a 1 without running. So, you know, that's just kind of what it is when it comes to Lamar Jackson. But he does continue to trend in the wrong direction according to different rankings. What about NFC division champs? We reckon to that next here on ESPN Radio.
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0: Skubal makes his Dodgers debut. I'm Q Myers. Tarek Skubal pitched 6 effective innings against the Cubs in his Dodgers debut, but still ended up taking a loss after a 5-1 win for Chicago. It was the first start for Skubal since he was acquired in a trade with Detroit on Saturday night. He struck out 3 while retiring his first 6 batters. He surrendered a leadoff homer to Dansby Swanson on the first pitch of the third. He ended up going to strike out 6 and walk 2 while throwing 85 pitches. 51 of those were strikes. Big money was handed out in the NFL on Tuesday. The Bears rewarded right tackle Darnell Wright with a historic 4-year contract extension. Matter of fact, it was for $116 million, including $93 guaranteed, making Wright the highest-paid right tackle in NFL history. In Baltimore, Zay Flowers agreed to a 4-year extension with the Ravens for $140 million, with $108 million guaranteed, both of which are records for a Ravens wide receiver. In the ATL, the Falcons, they rewarded Bijan Robinson with a 3-year contract extension worth up to $75 million with $51 million guaranteed. But it was not a great day in Atlanta. That was good when it came to Bijan Robinson. Not so good when it came to their edge rusher, Jalen Walker, who is feared to have a torn ACL. Sources told NFL Network's Ian Rappaport and Steve Weiss, Walker will have an MRI to confirm the injury from practice on Tuesday, which drew an emotional reaction from Falcon players after the second-year linebacker was carted off. A confirmed ACL tear would likely end Walker's 2026 season before it ever began. For more scores and analysis, check out ESPN.com and the all-new ESPN app. Coming up, more Game Night with Emmett Golden and me, Q Myers, here on ESPN Radio.
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2: I love space. I am fascinated by space. I want to look in space, and I want to see a star through a telescope, and I've never been able to do it.
3: Moments later.
4: All I could do is think about that damn telescope of yours, and all I can think of is that the Dodgers just shot to the moon, and every team in Major League Baseball is trying to look to your telescope to find them.
3: More moments later.
4: They laid it down. The Dodgers just perfected it.
2: They looked in the telescope and took it to another.
4: They looked in the telescope, and they saw the other side.
2: Yeah, they did.
4: And it's still looking for the other side.
2: I'm like the Mets. I'm like, I don't see nothing. I spent a lot on this telescope.
1: This is Game Night with Q Myers.
4: Every once in a while, I just want to get into the head of Emmett Golden and figure out what is actually going on in there. I feel like there's a lot of space going on there.
1: On ESPN Radio.
4: Or he just never took the lens off the telescope.
2: No, I've done it. I've taken the lens off. I'm telling you, I've looked into the back of the telescope, the front of the telescope. Telescopes don't work for me for whatever reason.
4: There it is. Emmett Golden, the guy who is the most, electronics are your bag. Like, you've got every new gadget. You've got everything. You can't figure out how to work a simple telescope.
2: Yeah, it's because they're frauds, man.
4: Okay. Well, there you go. Hey, man, look, I'll take your word for it because I can tell you what I don't have in this house over here.
2: A telescope.
4: I don't have a telescope.
5: Did you happen to use the on button? Did it have an on button?
2: It didn't have an on button. And Renee, don't you tell me there's an on button in telescopes, all right? Because the ones I bought didn't say anything about an on button.
5: Well, it looks like you're using the wrong telescope.
4: Is there an on button?
5: No, I'm just kidding.
4: If it's that simple, I was going to be rolling.
2: Yeah, I just wanted to make him feel bad.
4: Oh, right. That was going to be the funniest thing ever. Emmett Golden forgot to hit the power button. Oh, my gosh.
2: No, there's no way. Now,
4: that would have been
2: Hubble
4: awesome.
2: The telescope needs some power. All right? The little telescope that I
4: did
2: got.
4: Did you put the batteries in the right way?
2: There's no way it needs batteries. It should just be you look through a bunch of magnifying glasses. They're supposed to let you see.
4: If it's high power, don't it need some kind of electricity or some current or something? Some juice?
2: You know what else I don't really mess with? Binoculars. You know, because when you put binoculars on, if you move slightly, you miss everything. It's like it's all crazy.
6: Okay, Emmett, I've agreed with you on the telescope and their difficult contraptions to work.
2: They are.
6: But binoculars are fine. I can't back up on this one. Binoculars are easy.
4: Just be happy that you never had to cover a Josh McDaniels.

0: 2025 has the best chance to repeat. You see what we did there? How we tied all that together?
1: Yeah, you're a professional.
0: No. That came out of the brain of Sister Sledge. She did all that on purpose. Okay, trust and believe it. All I did was tie it together. I saw the clues that she laid. I'm like, it's like Blue's Clues, right? Mm-hmm. Look, that's my level. I understand when Blue's Clues are out there, and I know how to put them together.
2: Q used the binoculars to get there.
1: Yeah,
0: know Blue's Clues, man.
1: Right, you know Blue. That's crazy. Unfortunately, I do too.
0: So let's roll through them, right? I mean, we got our DraftKings app open. You always have them open. Let's look at some of these NFC division winners and figure out who has the best opportunity to repeat. Let's start out where the champions are. How about the NFC West? Right? The Rams are at plus 100, the Seahawks at plus 205, the 49ers at plus 305, and the Cardinals are at plus 10,000. So don't see a lot of hope there for them. But the Seahawks are not only the Super Bowl champs, they won the NFC West. They're at plus 205. Who is winning the division there?
1: I got the Rams winning the division. I expect the Seahawks to be.
0: It feels so easy to pick the Rams, doesn't it?
1: Oh, it is. It's super easy.
0: Which makes me pause and say, as easy as it is, there's a reason why they play the games. You know what I mean?
1: On paper,
0: everything looks great.
1: Yeah, no question. But if I was like, you know what? I think the Cardinals are going to pull it out this year.
0: What the hell
1: are you talking about?
0: That would be the wrong telescope that you're looking through.
1: Yeah, and I'd love to get creative and all that, but I've watched Myles Garrett his entire career when he played for the Browns. I know how good he is because I saw him day in and day out. And you add him to a team that's already really, really good. They can be beat, but I think it's going to be really tough to beat them. So I'm going with the Rams.
0: This is why I pause when it comes to the Rams. As great as they look on paper and they have everything that you could ever imagine. It wasn't that long ago. Matter of fact, it was this time last year. We were talking about Matt Stafford and can he even make it through the season? Why is he like the Teflon Don now this year? Yeah, but now he's older.
1: Won an MVP, right?
0: I know, but that's like you driving your old car, and this is not a disrespect to anyone with the old car or calling Matt Stafford old, but, I mean, he's an older dude. So you drive your old car. Sister Sledge got the binoculars.
1: She got the binoculars.
0: That's awesome.
1: Why are there binoculars hanging around the studio is my question. What is going on?
0: Because she's trying to see into the future and see if Matt Stafford is going to make it all the way to the end of the season.
3: I have a pair in my desk because what I've done on-site producing for baseball. Okay. I had them for that to look at like the bullpen. So
1: got you. I guess I
0: still have some in my backpack for when I did cover a Josh McDaniels training camp.
1: I guess I need to try them again. I just know whenever the smallest movement, then whatever I'm looking at, I lose and I got to come back. But it's a me thing. It's obviously a me thing.
0: Well, I don't know, but right now it's a me thing or it's a you thing. Your screen is blinking. Man, it looked like I was in some kind of psychedelic trance or something. I don't know what was going on with your screen.
2: It's the Avengers.
0: Yeah, something just happened, man. I don't know what's going on, man. This whole thing has got. I was trying to make a great point about Matt Stafford. Now I done seen Sister Sledge with some binoculars.
1: Yeah, binoculars.
0: I see the Emmett Golden screen flashing.
3: Sorry about that.
0: I'm on some kind of psychedelic trip, man.
1: Yeah.
0: All I need is an afro and some Jesus juice, man. Right. I'll be all right.
1: Well, who do you think is winning the NFC?
0: I'm going to rock with the Seahawks.
1: Okay.
0: I'm going to rock with the Seahawks because, again.
1: Isn't that easy? They won the Super Bowl last year.
0: Yeah, but I know, but they're not even being talked about.
1: Right. No, they're not.
0: And the only pause, okay, so I have pause with Matt Stafford and him staying healthy. And I hate to use health as a reason, but he is older. And we just talked about that. I mean, there's been times where you've driven old reliable across country and it worked. But it was no idea that you were like, hey, let's try it again because it worked the last time. Like,
1: right.
0: I better go and, you know, make sure this bad boy's tuned up and everything. And he might be great. He might be good to go. And nothing missed. Mm-hmm. But it's a lot, man, when the dude's older like that, relying on him to stay healthy. The Seahawks, my only question with them, their defense is going to be on point. I just want to know how their new offensive coordinator is going to make Sam Darnold, you know, play at the high level that he did and how it's even going to translate because he comes over from the 49ers from a tight ends coach to now being an OC.
1: Yeah. Yeah, I feel you. I think it's the Rams and Seahawks division to lose, although the 49ers are right there, too. That's a tough division.
0: They're too injured for me. They're too injured.
1: Yeah.
0: I fell for the banana in the tailpipe last year thinking that because somehow Kyle Shanahan was working the magic mojo where it didn't matter how many guys were injured. He seemed like he was still coaching his way through it. And

0: they were still winning. They already have so many injuries. He's banged up. There's questions about him because of the car accident. And good thing is he's good. Like he's good to go. But that can't be easy on him. They've got, you know, I mean, it seems it's real noisy around them.
1: Mm-hmm. Oh, it is.
0: It's too noisy.
1: It certainly
0: for me.
1: Is. Yeah.
0: So what about how about the NFC South? We'll make it an easier division on you. The Panthers got it last year. And right now the Buccaneers at +164. They probably should have won it last year. They didn't. They had an epic collapse. The Saints are at +265. The Panthers, who won it, are at +310. And then the Falcons, they have Bijan Robinson, but who's going to be throwing the Brock to them, and who's going to be, you know, behind center is at +425.
1: Yeah, is it easier? You just basically went from the toughest division in the NFC to the weakest division in the NFC. I think anybody could. There's a piece of me that wants to go with the Falcons, but their quarterback situation right now is murky at best with the injury. So it's tough to pick them on August 4th, even though when it's all said and done, they may be up there. You know what? I'm going to pick the Saints. Why not? I'm feeling froggy.
0: Why are you picking the Saints? Just because you're feeling froggy? Or
1: yeah,
0: there's actually
1: a
0: reason behind
1: that?
0: Yeah,
1: I think Shuck got better. You know, and throughout the year, you start looking and go, okay, now I see what they see. I see why they drafted him, you know, kind of early. I was surprised when they did take him, but I think when you see a young quarterback, really a young player at any position, but especially quarterback, when they improve and you can tell, like you can visually go, oh, that guy's gotten better. And I think a Cam Ward is one of those guys too. So I think they got playmakers on the outside. I'm going to go with the Saints.
0: I want to go with the Panthers and say that they're going to win the division again. They're at +310. But a Baker Mayfield that's angry and backed into the corner, in my opinion, is a dangerous Baker Mayfield. And he needs to win. And on top of that, Todd Bowles needs to win. You know what I mean? Like, Todd Bowles really needs to win. And I like him as a head coach a lot. Talk to him at the scouting combine every single year. He needs to win as well. And I know that the way that they ended the season last year left a bad taste in their mouth. I think Baker, the way that he's backed into the corner, I think he's going to have a little something to prove. And then they'll give him his contract extension, or somebody will give him a contract extension.
1: Yeah, somebody most certainly will. I know Mike Evans only played in a handful of games last year, but how important was he to their success, his presence and what
0: he
1: meant?
0: Yeah.
1: He's not there anymore.
0: Well, he ain't there in San Francisco where he's at either. I mean, he's already injured there too. So
1: Right. And like I said, last year he, you know, barely played. He only played half the season. But I don't know if you don't feel that loss. And it was so close for them last year. I'm not saying they're not. I just, you know, kind of just asking that question. How much will they miss Mike Evans, and will that ultimately play in their success or maybe lack of it if that happens this year?
0: So you're rocking with the Saints. I'm rocking with the Buccaneers there in the NFC South. And remember, the Panthers, they won that last year. So we'll get back to NFC division winners. We still got the North and the East that we'll get to. He's Emmett Golden. I'm Q Myers. But coming up next, a player, a quarterback that catches a lot of attention and criticism Emmett Golden's very familiar with. That's next here on Game Night on ESPN Radio on the all-new ESPN app.
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18: Both of them. I was being honest. I think you'd love to have the starter named. I just can't do it. I'm not there yet.
19: He's talking about Deshaun and Shador. And some coaches will be like, oh, the whole quarterback room is involved. So it seems like Shador has a real shot at this thing.
20: I think to some degree the Browns owe it to themselves to see what they've got here and to give him some runway. If not, fine. Then you can turn to Shador. I just think it'd be much harder to go from Shador to Deshaun than the other way around.

0: for the Cleveland Browns. It is game night here on ESPN Radio, the all-new ESPN app, SiriusXM Channel 80, and TuneIn. 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He's Emmett Golden. I'm Q Myers. Emmett knows everything about Cleveland and that Browns situation and that quarterback situation in particular. We talked earlier in the show about the tier rankings done by The Athletic's Michael Sando. Does it every year. It's great stuff. We have a lot of good conversation around it. Shador was not ranked very high. As a matter of fact, to be honest with you, Deshaun wasn't ranked very high either. Deshaun was ranked 31st, and Shador was ranked 35th. Both are in tier 4. And I just want to tell you, this is what I want. I just want to give you the definition of a tier 4 quarterback. Unproven player, not enough information to classify, or veteran who ideally would not be a full season starter. So they're saying unproven player, not enough information to classify. That could be Shador, and a veteran who ideally would not be a full season starter. That easily could be Deshaun Watson, depending on how you view him at this stage of the game and all the injuries that he's had. But regardless how you feel about Deshaun, Shador being 35th out of 35th, and there was some real deal criticism about this young man. Check this out. How about this? He's inaccurate at all three levels, an exec said. I can't tell if he's going to get better, but there's a huge gap between him and competent quarterback play.
1: Wow. Yeah, that's insane. There's more to this. A defensive coordinator said, I'd sleep like a baby if I got to play him every week.
0: Jeez.
1: It gets no more disrespectful than that. Now, as somebody who covers the Browns and has seen Shador practice and play and all that, he has room to grow. I can tell you right now at camp, he's been the better quarterback. The issue is just not by a lot. You know, there are areas that he needs to improve on. Still holds the ball longer than you like at times. And then there's been some procedural stuff. But definitely better than Deshaun Watson at this point. And after seeing him play last year, there were enough sparks and flashes to say, I think this young man has something. And ultimately, maybe he's not a tier 3 or 4, 2, whatever quarterback when it's all said and done. But I think this is extremely, extremely harsh. And I don't think it's accurate. Like, I can tell you Shador is not that bad.
0: Well, you said that he holds on to the rock. Another defensive coordinator offered more specific. He's not an on-time player. Can't really read through the coverages. Is a little bit heavy-footed. Coordinator said he's thicker and harder to tackle than expected, but you shouldn't lose to him. I mean, again, harsh criticism. I'm always for constructive criticism.
1: Mm-hmm.
0: This seems a little over the top when you're talking about Shador. He is still in the NFL. He still is a QB. Yes, he was a fifth-round pick, but he did ultimately win a couple games for Cleveland last year, his rookie season. Well, obviously, he's going to be talked about quite a bit. Training camp, all these different networks are making their rounds, going to camp, team to team, right? Well, the NFL Network made their stop in Cleveland and talked with Shador Sanders.
2: Have you ever been in a quarterback battle at any point in your life?
3: Yeah, I have. It's been me versus myself.
2: Okay. Yeah. That's how you look at it.
3: Yeah. And even now, it's like it's even the same way. Deshaun goes against himself every day. I go against myself every day. Dylan goes against himself every day. And Taylen does too. So, like, we all just battle ourselves versus, like, it's not each other because it's not like we're going against each other.
2: Right, for sure. You're your own harshest
3: critic. We're going against the defense.
2: Yeah.
3: So it's like, if anything, it's offense versus defense every day.
2: Okay.
4: So let's talk Shador versus Shador, or Shador versus the defense.
3: Yeah.
4: You know, I talked to Todd and AB, and they talked about how much you've grown year one to year two in the mental aspect, the progression aspect. Can you maybe take me through what that journey's been like for you year two from a mental standpoint?
3: I would say just getting away from the game and looking at things from a different point of view. And then a point of view that I'll be able to work throughout everything, through the good, the bad, through everything. Evaluate myself and see what I need to improve on. And really, really look at everything in my life. I should be investing everything into this, and that's what I've done.
4: So what's your internal evaluation of you at this stage of your NFL career?
3: I would say I'm thankful for being able to make it through last year and being able to keep going. That's one thing when adversity hits, it's about are you gonna keep going. And that's what I did, and that's what I'm most proud of myself of last year. So then now I'm in a space of where I'm learning every day, learning all these different things that will make the game easier. It's like even, you know, vets in year 10, 12, whatever, they learn every day. So I take the same approach.
4: I've heard a couple of your teammates describe the Shador aura. Mm-hmm. What does that mean to you? What is the aura that you provide for maybe your team in the huddle, maybe that extra factor when the clock is on and it,
3: yeah, you know,
4: the set is go for the Hut?
3: I mean, I just am me, so I can't really explain that.
4: Mm-hmm.
3: That's something somebody else would have to tell you and explain what I am to them,
4: right.
3: You know. I'm just myself. I've always been myself, like, since day one. So, you know, maybe a lot of people not used to people being themselves every day.
4: For sure.
3: That's what it is. Like, yeah. I'm just happy I'm myself every day, and, like, I have nothing to complain about.
1: I think one of the things that he's a victim of is people think he's his dad. And what I mean by that is, you know, Deion has some arrogance to him, right? He has a lot of confidence. You know, he is braggadocious and boisterous and all of that.
0: Hall of Famer.
1: Yeah, for sure. But Shador's not that dude. Like,
0: I mean, he does wear a Rolly on the field.
1: Yeah, I think that's a little more I haven't seen him do that in Cleveland. I know he did that when he was in Colorado, but I haven't seen him do that in the pros.
0: He
1: maybe
0: doesn't
1: he has,
0: do that, he doesn't do that in Cleveland. That's good.
1: I haven't seen it. Yeah, I have.
0: Just, I mean, look, I like Shador. I'm a Shador guy. I actually wanted the Raiders to draft him. Obviously, they didn't. Cleveland did. My thing is that once he turned into a fifth-round pick, like, I thought the camera crews should have stopped following him. I thought the extra headlines should have stopped following him, and he should have just been allowed to put his head down and go to work and prove everybody wrong that passed on him. That's what I thought he was going to do, and I don't know. I'm not there. I don't know how much of that he's actually done.
1: So I could tell you this. I think he last year needed to get adjusted to pro football and everything that the demands that has it. And I think he did. Look, he's going to have his brother following him around with a camera. He had a camera in his face since he was born for the most part. But
0: can't he turn that off? Can't he just say, hey, bro, hey, man, go recover Pops at Colorado. I have work to do.
1: Can
0: he do that or no?
1: I think he could do that, but I think that's not stopping him from working.
0: Okay.
1: You know, like, okay. I don't think it's stopping him. I think his brother pops up and he has his thing, and then Shador goes in the building and does his work. But that's all part of that perception, though.
0: Yeah.
1: You know, that you say people feel like that. Like,
0: right.
1: What have you done to have a camera crew follow you around? It's like he grew up in an era where cameras are everywhere. He grew up, you know, like, that's what he's done. But there's not a lack of effort, and he is more humble than people give him credit for.
0: Well, I'll give the Falcons credit because they locked up their guy, Bijan Robinson. What does that mean for Todd or for Kevin Stefanski? That's next on ESPN Radio.
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0: Scooble makes his Dodgers debut. I'm Q Myers. Tarek Scooble pitched 6 effective innings against the Cubs in his Dodgers debut, but still ended up taking a loss after a 5-1 win for Chicago. It was the first start for Scooble since he was acquired in a trade with Detroit on Saturday night. He struck out 3 while retiring his first 6 batters, surrendered a leadoff homer to Dansby Swanson on his first pitch of the third. He ended up striking out 6 and walking 2 while throwing 85 pitches. 51 of those were for strikes. And there was big money handed out in the NFL on Tuesday. The Bears rewarded right tackle Darnell Wright with a historic 4-year contract extension. Matter of fact, the contract extension was worth $116 million, including $93 million fully guaranteed, making Wright the highest paid right tackle in NFL history. He was selected 10th in the 2023 NFL draft out of Tennessee, becoming the first-round pick for Ryan Poles. The 24-year-old has started all 49 games that he's played in and has only missed 2 games in 3 seasons. It wasn't done there. In Baltimore, Zay Flowers agreed on a 4-year extension with the Ravens for $140 million and $108 fully guaranteed, both of which are records for a Ravens wide receiver. And in the ATL, the good and the bad. The good, they agreed to a contract extension with Bijan Robinson, $75 million for 3 years, $51 million guaranteed. The bad is that they fear their edge rusher, Jalen Walker, tore his ACL during Tuesday's practice. He will have an MRI to confirm that one way or the other, but his rookie year, he had 5.5 sacks last season, and the Falcons were relying on him to take a leap in the production this season. For more scores and analysis, check out ESPN.com and the all-new ESPN app. Coming up, more with the Atlanta Falcons on game night with Emmett Golden and me, Q Myers, here on ESPN Radio.
31: Hey, this is Rich Eisen. Coming up on Wednesday, you like football? We aim to please. 2-time Super Bowl champ Ed McCaffrey's in studio. We'll chat with 4-time Pro Bowler London Fletcher of 4 downs on the Tampa Bay Buccaneers. And then, yes, Anthony Michael Hall from back in the day joins us in studio. That's Wednesday's Rich Eisen show on Disney+, the ESPN app, and ESPN Radio.
1: Bijan Robinson, now the highest paid running back in league history, agreed to a 3-year extension, $75 million with the Falcons, $51 million guaranteed.
0: That dude feels like the ultimate cheat code.
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0: guys are required for their offense to be successful.
1: It was a good day and a bad day in the ATL. Bijan Robinson, contract extension. Jalen Walker, feared to have torn an ACL. 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We are presented by Progressive Insurance alongside Emmett Golden. I'm Q Myers. Joining us now is Maria Martin, the lead sports anchor, NBC Atlanta. Maria, thanks so much for your time. We appreciate you here on game night. So the good and the bad, let's start with the good. Bijan Robinson gets the contract extension done. How important was it for the Falcons to get this thing done sooner rather than later to get him practicing there at training camp?
2: Guys, yeah, I appreciate the time. Of course, this was the critical move that the Falcons front office needed to make. They've been quietly doing these contract extensions all offseason. He's now the fourth offensive piece for this team to get this deal done. And this was so critical because he's obviously been a hold-in since the beginning of camp. And they told us today that Bijan's kind of just been going out of his skin, wanting to get out there and practice with the guys. I mean, he's the face of the franchise. He is literally the guy that makes everything go on offense. And you talk to any coach that's had the opportunity to coach Bijan Robinson through his first 3 years in the NFL, they'll tell you the same thing. He's a once-in-a-generation player, someone that you can put anywhere on the football field, and he's going to get whatever you need done. I mean, this is someone who, even when back in 2023, he was getting drafted as the eighth overall pick, that regime tabbed him as one of the most versatile running backs they'd ever seen. Well, it's no joke. If you've been able to watch Bijan very closely like I have over the last 3 years, you've seen his game continue to evolve. He does things that I don't think a lot of people are very capable of. And so for this front office to get this deal done at the rate they did, I think was a tremendous piece to what they're trying to accomplish on offense moving forward. The only problem, guys, they don't have a quarterback, so they also have to figure that out.
3: Yeah, well, that, you know, the Robinson thing is that's the good side. The bad side is Jalen Walker. How big of a loss is that for the defense?
2: Well, Jalen Walker has everything in front of him, a player who had 5.5 sacks in his rookie season, a first-round draft pick last year, and now, even more so, you're looking at James Pierce Jr., who was drafted as his counterpart in the first round last year. They are waiting to see what the NFL does with James Pierce Jr., who was arrested in the offseason. They're trying to figure out how many games he's going to be suspended. Those are two guys combined produced 16 sacks for the Falcons last year, and the Falcons defense took a tremendous step forward. This is a team who really honestly could not do a whole lot defensively until last season. Jeff Ulbrich really turned the trajectory of that group around. And with the loss of Jalen Walker and then the question mark around James Pierce Jr., you're relying on a couple of new faces on this defense who are on expiring contracts. So there is a big issue in the Falcons pass rush. Again, an area of the football field where they did take a major step forward. So now the Falcons, who do have some room in their cap to play with, could they be going out in free agency and getting a veteran pass rusher? There's some guys out there where it's possible. But for Jalen Walker to end the way it did, I mean, it was really tough to watch. It was towards the end of practice. It actually ended practice early. They were going through 2-minute drills, and I saw him on the ground. He was in a tremendous amount of pain. The entire team took a knee, went over to him. So it was a very somber scene out there because this is someone who just has such a bright future, had a bright rookie season, and was eager to get back and be fully healthy and be ready to go for this defense.
1: Maria Martin, lead sports anchor at NBC Atlanta, with us here on Game Night on ESPN Radio on the all-new ESPN app. I'm going to flip back to the offensive side of things and talk about the quarterback competition that you mentioned. They don't have a quarterback right now. Tua and Penix, they're both dealing with issues. How is that shaping up, and how are they going to decide what direction they go with that QB position?
2: Guys, it's two quarterbacks made of glass. These are two players that have had their fair share of injuries. I mean, this is Michael Penix Jr.'s third ACL injury, and that's why it's taking so long for him to get back to exactly what he wants to do on the football field. The positive thing is all four quarterbacks who are on the Falcons roster right now have been participants in practice, not full participants because they're each at different levels, which in turn gives Jack Strand, who is an undrafted rookie out of Minnesota State Moorhead, he's a Division II player, he's been taking the majority of the QB1 reps until Tua Tagovailoa has been able to come back and participate in team drills. But Michael Penix Jr. is not going to be cleared for anything 11-on-11 until about 3 weeks from now. He gave us a benchmark of 4 weeks last week. So reduce a week from that. We got 3 weeks to go until he hits that next mark. He said his doctors, his trainers, everybody are being a little bit overly cautious, but he's glad that they are because, again, this is somebody who's been through so many ACL injuries, and you don't want to see that happen again. They're both progressing at different times, and Tua Tagovailoa having the back issue that flared up on him. We talked to him after practice today, and he said that this is not something he anticipates being a long-term issue, but he's still being very ginger when he throws the football. So I do think that as this progresses and as the summer goes on, you're going to see this competition heat up. That's exactly what this front office wanted it to be, a full-blown competition. And the coaching staff, of course, Kevin Stefanski said this will be an all-out quarterback competition. The only problem is Tua Tagovailoa has been taking all of the reps, the QB1 reps in the offseason to this point, which always puts someone a tick ahead of the next guy. And unfortunately for Michael Penix Jr., his timeline is a little slower, but the Falcons need to figure that out. They've done all the other work where they've shored up some of these other offensive pieces. They just need to figure out who is going to be distributing the football.
1: Well, Maria, with that being said, there's been a lot of turnover there in the Falcons organization, front office, and even head coach. Tua's on a one-year deal. Penix obviously was drafted number 8 overall a couple seasons ago. How important is this year going to be for Penix and his future there in Atlanta?
2: If you're asking me who I think should win the Falcons quarterback position, I'll tell you Michael Penix Jr. In the eyes of the front office, here's why. Because just as you mentioned, when you draft a player first in the first round, you want that to work out for you. Tua, who the Falcons aren't paying him a ton of money, the Dolphins are on the hook for that this year. If it works out where Tua wins the job and he balls out and you have to go pay him next year, that's a problem for the Falcons. Of course, they want to see Michael Penix Jr., even though this is a different regime, they did not draft him. They want to see it work out. And I think it is a good thing that Matt Ryan, who played for this organization for many years, who's beloved within the organization and obviously within the Atlanta community, he has a big say in whatever happens with this organization being the new president and in his role. He's out there every single day, guys. He's throwing to the receivers and some of those one-on-one drills, which has been hilarious and fun to watch. But I think Matt being so entrenched in this and having a say in what goes on specifically at the quarterback position will only benefit this franchise moving forward. You know, ever since Matt Ryan left a Falcons uniform, there has been this ever-changing carousel at the quarterback position. Matt was really the last one that was solidified in that role. And it's been turnover after turnover, not just the coaching staff, but at the QB position as well. So I think it would behoove the Falcons organization for Michael Penix Jr. to win this job. But I do think Tua, as you mentioned, on a one-year deal, on a prove-it deal with a new change of scenery, who wants to play in this league for a long time, he's going to have something to say about that. I think this competition should be fun.
3: She's Maria Martin, lead sports anchor at NBC Atlanta. I'm Emmett Golden alongside Q Myers. It's game night on ESPN Radio. So I'm in Cleveland. I'm very familiar with Kevin Stefanski. How has things gone for Kevin, you know, early on in this camp?
2: Yeah, it's hard to say this early in camp, but I will say there's a lot of buy-in from everyone around him. He's built a really strong staff around him. Of course, a couple of pieces have hung around from Raheem Morris's staff, but I think there is a strong belief in these players so far and what all of these guys are bringing to the table. And they've mentioned several times it's nice to have a lot of offensive-minded coaches around, Kevin Stefanski obviously being one of those, and there's a lot of high praise for Tommy Reese. I've seen articles out there saying he's the next big thing, he's the next hottest coach. He obviously has a lot to prove, and he's going to be given sole play calling duty. So excited to see how that plays out. But Kevin's done a nice job, and I think all the players have been really complimentary of the vision of this new staff and the new front office. There's a lot of newness. I've covered this team for 7 years, and with all the turnover, we're having this conversation what seems like every single year. But the Falcons are very bought into what Kevin is delivering so far, and I think it's nice that everything has been as smooth as it is, even though some things have not gone their way with some of the unexpected injuries to Tua Tagovailoa. And of course, now we're talking about Jalen Walker, but so far Kevin has handled it as best as he can.
1: Well, we'll close out with this fantastic stuff. Again, Maria Martin with us here on Game Night on ESPN Radio and the all new ESPN app. Quarterback play, quality quarterback play may be the answer to this question, but I'll ask anyway. If the Falcons are going to win the NFC South this season, what is going to be the biggest key for this team?
2: quality quarterback play. Literally, it's just the one that happened. I mean, that really is going to be the catalyst to anything that has to do with this football team. It's what we've been banging our heads against the wall about for years. Again, back to when Matt Ryan was the quarterback of this team, and now he's in the front office, which is, it's a lot of fun in a lot of ways. But when you don't have a quarterback, and even when you have more than one quarterback, you have none. It's an old saying at the position, and it is so true. And I think once they figure that out, you look at all the core pieces that the Falcons have. They're also young guys, and they're stars in this league that a lot of people aren't insanely familiar with because the Falcons don't win football games. And I think once they figure out the starting quarterback position, and they start playing some meaningful football, this team could be really good.
1: Tua, Michael Penix, all eyes on you. Get it done. Give ATL an opportunity. Maria, great stuff. Thanks so much for giving us a few minutes this evening. Talk a little Falcon football here on game night.
2: You bet, guys. Appreciate it. Anytime.
1: Appreciate you. Maria Martin, lead sports anchor right there, NBC Atlanta, with us here on Game Night on ESPN Radio and the all-new ESPN app. He's Emmett Golden. I'm Q Myers. Coming up next, why it was a bigger night in baseball for more than just Terry Skubel and the Dodgers. 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
17: What's up, y'all? 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Coming up on a Tuesday show, we are loaded. Sean McDermott, former Panthers defensive coordinator and Bills head coach, stops by. Panthers edge Jalen Phillips and ESPN's Ryan McGee. 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

0: 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He's Emmett Golden. I'm Q Myers. 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And Emmett, if that name George Lombard Jr. rings a bell, that is the name that we were talking about on yesterday. We were talking about the Yankees wanting to make a move for Tarik Skubal, but there was a player that apparently the Tigers were insisting on getting, and the Yankees weren't willing to move off of him. Now, it was never confirmed that it was George Lombard Jr., but I don't think it was a coincidence that as that trade deadline passed, they called Lombard up, and then boom, here he goes. In his Major League Baseball debut, he goes 1-for-2 on the day with that home run you just heard.
1: Yeah, that's a great start to a career right there, I'll tell you that much. And he's got to feel great. Like, if you know the New York Yankees, not only did the Yankees draft you and did you bring up, you came up in their farm system, they didn't want to let you go for Tarik Skubal. Like, think about that. You right. Got to go, wow, okay, that's how highly they think of me, that they passed up on one of the best pitchers in the game.
0: You said it yesterday. You better be good.
1: Well, you better. You better. Because, one thing I know for sure, if he strikes out, they're going to be like, we could have had Skubal. You know? Yeah. So there's a ton of pressure on him. But, hey, when you play for the Yankees, there's a lot of pressure on you. And what he did in his first game and his first at bat, I think that alleviated it. Pressure for the short term.
0: Well, let's hear how he felt after his first game, his post-game interview with Justin Shackle right here. Again, courtesy of the YES Network.
2: George, what are you thinking to yourself as you're rounding the bases following your first hit going out for a home run?
3: I don't know, to be honest. I don't know if I can really explain it. I don't know if I can put it into words yet. Still kind of all processing. I'm just glad I could help the guys out. It was a tight ball game, so just getting an extra run there was big. I'm just glad we came out the win.
2: So Hunter Dobbins throws you back-to-back sweepers in that at-bat. Did seeing the prior sweeper help you stay back on the one that you hit out?
3: Yeah, I thought I saw the last one well. With two strikes, just wasn't trying to do too much. I saw it up a little bit and just, I could put a good swing on it.
2: How did the reality tonight match up with how you dreamt this moment, this day?
3: It was pretty spot on. It was awesome. It was a great experience. And like I said, getting the win in a tight ball game like that, it was really cool.
2: Arguably, the most important question I'm about to ask you here, are you aware of what your brother Jacob did in his first pro baseball game tonight?
3: I don't know all of it. I heard he hit a homer. So just with that, that's pretty awesome.
2: Yes, he hit a homer. Your parents are in the stands watching your big league debut. They watched Jacob's homer on the phone. What about today do you want to remember forever?
3: All of it. Just getting all of my family, being here, be able to watch. Hopefully going to talk to my brother now and see how his day went. But, winning a ball game, first day here is awesome.
2: George, congratulations. Thanks for the time.
3: Thank you. Thank you.
1: Yeah, that's something he'll always remember. He said, I want to remember all of it. Oh, he will, and his parents will, too. I think that's a special moment just for that entire family.
0: Well, it gets even more special, right? You heard a little bit of the details right there in that interview, but check this out. I got to break this down as only Sister Sledge can. August 4th, a day to remember for the Lombard family for a couple reasons. Eldest son, George Jr., MLB's number 20 prospects, makes his major league debut at Yankee Stadium as the Bronx Bombers took on the Cardinals. Younger son, Jacob, took the field in his first professional game for single-A Jupiter after being taken 14th overall in June's Major League Baseball draft by the Marlins against St. Louis affiliate. And not only that, both of them have a massive home run in their second plate appearance of the night. Now, the Lombards were in attendance for George Jr.'s debut, but that wasn't always the plans. They actually had flights booked to watch Jacob and Jupiter until news broke of George Jr.'s promotion last night, and Jacob urged his parents to fly to the Big Apple. When he took the field in the top of the first, George Jr. became the youngest Yankee infielder, 21 years, 63 days, to make his Major League debut since Derek Jeter on June 11th, 1995, 20 years and 350 days. Whole story right there.
1: Yeah.
0: How about that?
1: And that's awesome. And that's awesome. You talk about a great problem to have. Oh, both my boys are playing professional sports and they play on the same day. We got to figure it out. fortunately enough, they live in a day and age where they can be at one game and watch another on their cell phone. So kind of the best of both worlds. You know, maybe one would have went with the other, but it just looks like it worked out. And that's just a special moment.
0: Yeah, I mean, it's a good problem to have, like you mentioned. So congratulations to the Lombard family. George Jr., obviously, his younger brother as well, Jacob. So then, still on the special night, Tarik Skubal makes his debut for the Dodgers after they made the massive trade on Saturday night that ran the whole Major League Baseball world into a tizzy, and everyone still is worked up about it one way or the other. Now, he had a really good debut. They lost 5-1, but he played well. So how does he feel taking the mound for a different team? Here's Skubal.
4: Yeah, I mean, baseball is baseball. The game's the game. You know, it's my job to just go out there and compete and do what I can and try to put our team in a position to win a ball game. And that's all I can ask myself to do. But the game's always just the game.
1: I feel like baseball is probably the easiest game to get traded and not really miss a beat outside of just, moving and not being around your family. And obviously that can affect you. But pitching's pitching. You know, he doesn't have to learn a new offense. He doesn't have to learn the defense. He knows what he throws. He knows that he is very good at it. And all he has to do is pitch his game. So I agree with him. When it comes to baseball, regardless of the team you're playing on, you got to throw strikes.
0: Skubal, 6-inning pitch, 4 hits, 6 strikeouts, 2 earned runs, 6 straight road start with 2 or fewer earned runs, extending the longest streak in the season in his career. So what did he think of his performance in his debut?
4: I think my stuff was plenty good. You know, I felt like I commanded everything really well. I think, you know, maybe the low strike rate, I don't even know what it is. But, when I was missing in the areas that I was trying to go. There's just a few sinkers and a few sliders that can kind of flip at bats. I probably should be a little better at first pitch strikes. You know, I think especially second or third time through, you know, I need to be better there. But, you know, the stuff coming out of my hand is what I expect out of myself.
1: Yeah, it's, you know, when you give up 2 runs in 6 innings, you actually pitch well. You know, that's a quality start.
0: Oh, yeah, for sure.
1: I don't even know if they still chart those anymore. You know, batting averages don't mean anything anymore. I don't know if quality starts mean anything anymore.
0: Why are you so salty?
1: Because I'm mad, man.
0: Look at that. Evan is so salty for the guy who's the happiest guy in the world, who sees the glass half full in everything. My man is still mad that someone said, you're old because you still like batting average. Look, you're on that old island with me, brother, because I respect the batting average, too.
1: It doesn't make sense, man. In the whole point of an at-bat to get a hit, it's like, nah, it's all right if you strike out, long as you swing hard. No, you need to get on base, but I digress.
0: I'm with you. It's all good. Like I said, man, you can be on that island with me. Trust me. Me on an island is a good time. I'm just saying.
1: I mean, I follow you on Instagram. I know. And I follow your son, too. That's how I saw the real Q in Hawaii, is I follow little Q, and I saw the real Q.
0: Tells the secrets. He let all the secrets out. He let the secret sauce out, see? Doing so. I tried to tell him about himself, but there you go.
1: Favorite video, you doing karaoke, was by far my favorite video of you in Hawaii.
0: Hey, that's how it be sometimes, right? You're in another element, and, you know, hey, look, Tarik Skubal's in another element as well. He's now in L.A. with the Dodgers, and, yeah, he had a really good pitcher performance. He'll be all right. They'll be just fine.
1: Yeah,
0: yes, they're on a losing streak, but something tells me, like I said, they're going to be okay. So how about some of the players that were injured to end last season? How good are they going to be for the start of the next season? That's next on Game Night on ESPN Radio.
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0: Scooble made his Dodger debut. I'm Q Myers. Terry Scooble pitched 6 effective innings against the Cubs in his Dodger debut. Still ended up taking a loss after a 5-1 win. For Chicago, it was the first start for Scooble since he was acquired in a trade with Detroit Saturday night. He struck out 3 while retiring his first 6 batters, surrendered a leadoff homer to Dansby Swanson on the first pitch of the third. He went on to strike out 6 and walk 2 while throwing 85 pitches. 51 of those were for strikes. And there was big money handed out in the NFL on Tuesday. The Bears, they rewarded their right tackle, Darnell Wright, with a historic 4-year contract extension. Sources told ESPN's Jeremy Fowler and NFL Network's Ian Rappaport the extension is for $116 million, including $93 million guaranteed, making Wright the highest-paid right tackle in NFL history. It did not stop there. In Baltimore, Zay Flowers agreed on a 4-year extension with the Ravens for $140 million and $108 million fully guaranteed, both which are records for Ravens wide receiver. The average of $35 million per season ties him with Minnesota's Justin Jefferson as the NFL's 4th highest paid wide receiver. It did not stop there. The Falcons awarded their 2-time Pro Bowl running back Bijan Robinson with a contract extension as well. 3 years, $75 million with $51 million fully guaranteed. It wasn't all good, though, in the ATL as their edge rusher, Jalen Walker, is feared to have torn an ACL. Sources told NFL Network's Ian Rappaport and Steve Weiss, Walker will have an MRI to confirm the injury from practice Tuesday, which drew an emotional reaction from Falcons players after the second-year linebacker was carted off. For more scores and analysis, check out ESPN.com and the all-new ESPN app. Coming up, we go around the NFL on game night with Emmett Golden and me, Q Myers, here on ESPN Radio.
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2: Baseball's version of Captain America. You know what I'm saying?
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4: He sound more like Iron Man to me. He sound like he gangster. Sound like a G.
2: Yeah, well, that's how I know you don't watch Marvel movies, because that is not how Iron Man gets down.
4: My man, doesn't he have a diamond in his chest? Doesn't he have
2: it ain't a diamond. It's
4: doesn't
2: like,
4: he have a mask that goes down like... Doesn't he have like a house that got a bunch of windows around it? That's
2: he's
4: all like a
2: billionaire.
4: Cliff? A billionaire ain't gangster?
2: But gangsters don't say I'm going to do anything for the team.
4: It's his team. If Iron Man's gangster and he's running things, he's running it on his terms.
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4: He's Nino Brown. He's just the adventure version of Nino Brown with a diamond in his chest.
2: He's my new favorite character.
4: I am 10 toes down with Tony Starks, a.k.a. Diamond in the Chest.
2: Oh, no, a.k.a. Iron Man.
4: No, Diamond in the Chest.
2: Iron Man, like Ghostface Killah, Tony Starks' his first album, Iron Man, is Iron Man.
4: Ghostface Killah was an amazing artist. He is one of the most underrated dudes in the hip-hop world.
2: 100%.
4: Telling you, Ghostface is amazing. Matter of fact,
2: member of the Wu-Tang Clan.
4: Back Like That. If you haven't heard it, go listen to it. It's an oldie, but it's a goodie. Very, very underrated. Just throwing it out there. See, now we're talking my language here, right? We went from Diamonds in the Chest to Ghostface Killer. You never know what you're going to get. I say it all the time on Twitter. I say it all the time on this fine program we call Game Night. You never know what you're going to get. It is ESPN Radio. It's the all-new ESPN app, SiriusXM Channel 80, and tune in. 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The one thing I love about NFL training camp and, you know, just the regular season as well, you get the coaches every couple days. You get, you know, the head coach every couple days. You get the OC. You get the DC. You know, you get players at the podium. You get players after practice. And that is the beauty of it. That's how you know that we are back to football season as we take you inside the locker room.
1: It's time to hear from some of the biggest names in the NFL.
5: Every team comes into this thing searching for the same thing.
1: We take you inside the locker room on Game Night.
4: Let's go ahead and start out in Green Bay, Emmett. How about we do that? Micah Parsons, he's kind of a big deal, right?
2: Yeah.
4: It was kind of a big deal made when the Packers acquired him from the Dallas Cowboys. And it's funny, I

0: And how far are we going to go into a playoff run?
1: Yeah, it's just such a different day and age where, you know, a big-time injury, guys used to look like they had a big-time injury. Not so much anymore, at least when you're in the younger years of your career. So I believe Mike is going to come back whenever he comes back, and I think he's going to be just as good as he was before he got injured.
2: I think he is as well, but I got to ring the bell on him. Go ahead and ring the bell,
1: ring
2: man.
1: The bell. Let's ring
2: yeah,
1: it.
2: Ring the bell on him, man. I'm ringing the bell because people should be worried about when he's coming back as well, right? They shouldn't just worry about, well, when he gets back, he's going to be, you know, a force to be reckoned with. Like, no kidding. We know that. We know Michael Parsons is that dude, right? He's him. He's a big-time difference maker. But the Packers, they're in the business of trying to win games. They're in the business of trying to win a division.
1: Right.
2: They've got a tough division. They got a tough out each and every week. They need that dude to be the baddest dude in the jungle and go out there and help them win games. And I get it. You know, the first couple games he may miss. But, hey, do you have any kind of idea when he's going to come back? Because he is needed. There's a reason they gave up everything they gave up to get him. He's a huge piece, and him not being there is a huge hole in that Packers defense.
1: Yeah, I'm with you. We're on the same page. I think they know, though. You know, like, the Packers know when they expect him to be back. I kind of took it as the outside, you know, don't need to be worried about it. But come on, Micah, we're going to worry about it. It's a whole big industry around media and sports and everything, and people are going to talk about it.
2: Well, hey, look, I'll take it from the fans' point of view. Fans are worried about it because they want to see him back out there. The Packers need him back out there. How about we turn our attention to one of my favorite teams to talk about, the Chargers, right? They have a new OC in Mike McDaniel. He was the former Dolphins head coach. I think he's a very sharp offensive mind. Now he's got an opportunity to team up with Jim Harbaugh and, more importantly, with Justin Herbert. And what I've been hearing is this is going to open up Justin Herbert. This is going to make him that top-tier quarterback. I'll take that wait-and-see approach, but he did catch up with our Dan Graziano and talked about Justin Herbert and what makes him different.
3: Well, he's a small forward in stature, so having a 6'6 quarterback can really benefit you in a ton of ways, you know, but realistically, you know, I think he was, he's one of those rare guys that has a very strong arm but can see the field so he can play with anticipation, and then on top of that, there's just there's thousands of more blades of grass that he can access than a typical quarterback just because of his inherent gifts. So he's, on top of that, he's the hardest worker there is here. And, you know, a lot of guys, it's a lot easier for coaches to get your message across when the flag bearer is the best player, is the hardest worker.
1: Can we ring the bell on it? Can we please ring? Because I tuned out Mike, thank you, as soon as he said he has access to thousands more blades of grass. Like, what are we talking about, bro? You know, like, what
2: hey,
1: are we
2: man,
1: talking
2: like,
1: about?
2: He might not be the head coach anymore, but he ain't never changed his press conferences or his, you know, interview style. He starts out strong, and then all of a sudden, he just starts throwing words out there.
1: Yeah, he can't get out of it.
2: No.
1: You know what I'm saying?
2: What did you say the other day? Land the plane?
1: Yeah, he can't land the plane. Now, what did stick out to me is when he talked about the size of Herbert. Coming from a quarterback like Tua, who is a little smaller in stature than Justin Herbert, I'm sure that is a little different for Mike, and maybe he'll enjoy it in the thousands of blades of grass they now have access to.
2: You know what I always say, man, the bigger they are, the harder they fall, right? I mean, that's more of a target out there as well. So, you know, be careful what you wish for. Justin Herbert's been banged up quite a bit, so he's got to be able to protect himself. You know, and he doesn't even miss games, but, you know, he'll hurt himself early in the season. So you got to be cautious out there. If you're Mike McDaniel, you can't put him in harm's way just being reckless because, well, he's so big, he's a small forward, and he's access to thousands of blades of grass. Be careful with him out there. You don't want to set him up for failure. Another quarterback that's really big, Josh Allen, right? He has to play Superman for the Buffalo Bills each and every week, and more times than not, he does that. On the This Is Football podcast, he talked about that playoff loss last season and what he learned from it.
4: definitely, we've watched it. We've put it in the past. We've learned from it. And we've been in the playoffs a lot of times in the last, you know, however many years I've been here now. And, you know, just continuing to find ways to learn from it. And I think that's

0: It's a hard pill to swallow sometimes because we haven't gotten it done. But you knock enough at the door, it's going to open at some point. And that's just what we have to keep doing is keep knocking on that door and giving ourselves chances to be in that situation again.
1: Got to keep going. You always have to keep going. You know, no matter what, no matter if people doubt you, no matter if you fell 100 times, 101, you got to get another crack at it. So I think that's a great attitude to have.
2: I'm still knocking at the door if you can hear me.
1: Yeah. I can actually see your camera shaking. And I was wondering, like, is there something wrong with
3: it? I thought it was an earthquake, man.
2: I'm just knocking at the door. Eventually, you got to open it up.
1: There you go. Yeah. Right? You got to open it up eventually. Well, not necessarily. Didn't open it up for the Bills in the 90s, right?
2: Oh, ouch. I mean, they went to the Super Bowl 4 times.
1: They were still knocking. You know what I'm saying?
2: Dang.
1: They were still knocking.
2: Unbelievable. Emmett Golden with the shots fired here on Game Night on ESPN Radio, the all-new ESPN app. Now, I might have saved the best sound for last.
1: Okay.
2: And it's probably the shortest and sweetest. I'm here in Las Vegas. Clint Kubiak is the new head coach. Everything I've heard is, well, you know, he doesn't have a personality. He's not going to be able to lead men. He doesn't really talk. He's not very vocal, which is all not true, right? He could definitely lead men. I think that he definitely has the Raiders going in the right direction early on, but going in the right direction. But what he said at the podium yesterday had us all laughing when he was asked about what he's learned from his team so far.
4: I think we just have a professional group of players. You know, they care about getting better. You know, we don't have any turds. We got guys that want to be here, that want to win, that want to change this place. And so I'm really, really happy with that.
1: Well, it's always good not to have any turds, you know, on the team. That definitely helps.
2: I love it, man. My man said we ain't got no turds. And the other thing that he said that was funny, and you could just tell that he's just a football coach, and that's who he is, and that's why I tell everyone if you want to get something out of him, just talk football.
1: Right.
2: He was talking about Michael Mayer, and he had hurt himself in practice. And so he was asked, hey, what happened to Big Mike? He said, oh, he just busted his nose. He'll be fine. sound like that old coach. Just throw some dirt on it. You'll be all right.
1: You know, it's funny hearing you talk about Clint and seeing Todd Monken. Todd is, obviously older than Clint. They sound like the same type of guy, though.
2: Yeah.
1: You know, very. It was funny. Someone asked Todd Monken about interceptions being thrown, and he's like, yeah, this is the time to learn, but at a certain point, you got to stop throwing to the freaking other team. Like, it was hilarious. You could tell such a big departure from Kevin Stefanski, and Clint Kubiak reminds me a lot of Todd Monken.
2: He's Emmett Golden. I'm Q Myers. It's Game Night here on ESPN Radio on the all-new ESPN app. Money was handed out in a major way on Tuesday in the NFL. 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
1: Hey, it's Evan Cohen. 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
1: Money was being given out. It's obviously earned, but it was given out in a major way on Tuesday in the National Football League. Bijan Robinson in the ATL, he got paid. Zay Flowers in Baltimore, he got paid. 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He's Emmett Golden. I'm Q Myers. And for Bijan Robinson, he got paid the three-year extension, $75 million, $51 million fully guaranteed. That obviously is a big deal, not only for Bijan, that's a big deal for Jahmyr Gibbs in Detroit, who's also trying to get his contract extension. And you know that he is just as important to that Lions offense as Bijan is to that Atlanta offense. But I'll focus in on the ATL right now.
2: Right.
1: When they drafted Bijan and he came out of Texas, everyone said that he was very Christian McCaffrey-like because of his ability to catch the ball and obviously run. And he is, as I said in the open, a cheat code. I mean, he makes everything look easy. He makes that offense go a lot better. And look, Atlanta's been spending some money on that offense. Now, they got to figure out who's going to play the quarterback position.
2: Right.
1: Right, and who's going to play that consistently. But as far as offensive playmakers, they've been handing out some money and trying to really bolster that thing up for Kevin Stefanski in his first year.
3: And honestly, whoever the quarterback is, this makes their job so much easier. You know, to be able to turn around and hand the ball off to a guy like Bijan, to be able to throw out of the backfield to a guy like that, whoever it is, if there's long, they just need somebody to get healthy, you know, so right. They can then get a little bit of chemistry because he is one of the premier, like, you can't stop them players.
1: Right.
3: And there aren't a lot of players that you just flat out can't stop. He is one of them, and I think he can lead that team to the playoffs and maybe even a division crown.
1: If you wondered and ever wondered how important he is to Atlanta, what he's done since they drafted him number 8 overall, 5,648 yards from scrimmage are the fourth most through three seasons in NFL history. Behind some guy named LaDainian Tomlinson, who went for 6,145 yards. Some guy named Eric Dickerson, who went for 5,816 yards. And another dude named Jamal Lewis, who went for 5,700 yards. That's the company that he's keeping.
3: Yeah.
1: Jamal Lewis, Eric Dickerson, and LaDainian Tomlinson. And then there's Bijan Robinson. That's how important he is to Atlanta and how important he's been, how effective he's been in his NFL career.
3: And that's why I always knew that this was going to get done. I didn't expect it to drag on for a long time. You know, every once in a while, I think back like Chris Jones, when you just knew when he wanted his extension from the Kansas City Chiefs, that it went into the start of the season. And I remember seeing him sitting in that box in game one, and then the Chiefs lose and they sign him the next day. I never thought this was going to get there. I don't think the Jahmyr Gibbs situation is ever going to get there either. Because when you have players this good and they're this important to you, don't mess around, man. Just sign those guys and get them on the field.
1: I'm just happy that the running backs are getting their respect, right? There was a time, it wasn't too long ago, that the running backs were like on some Zoom call together. It's like, man, we got to get together. We got to stick together.
3: They wanted to unionize inside of the union, right?
1: Right,
3: like,
1: we
3: need our separate union.
1: And then who was it that was like, oh, no, I'm good. I'm going to go ahead and sign. Was it Saquon? I think he was the leader wasn't he the leader of the crew? And then all of a sudden they're like, oh, we're going to pay you this. He's like, yep, cool, I'm good.
3: He's like, hey, y'all, it ain't that bad.
1: Right.
3: All you got to do is just gain 2,000 yards, and you'll be fine, I promise you.
1: Well, I mean, look, those guys are elite companies. Saquon, Christian McCaffrey, Bijan Robinson, Jahmyr Gibbs, right? There's a handful of running backs that are in a special category, and every team is looking for their version of that. And the only question that is ever really had about the running backs is that position that valuable to your team? Is your team in a position to use them like a Saquon or a Bijan or a C-Mac? And honestly, again, I'm here in Vegas covering the Raiders. That's what the plan is with Ashton Jeanty, but the Raiders have to do their job to make sure they're in position to use him like those guys because he's got the skill set, right? Even in a down year, he went for 1,300 yards from scrimmage and 10 touchdowns. Not bad for a guy that wasn't working with anything.
3: Right.
1: So can they help him out? So that's obviously the hope there. And we all know how valuable a strong run game could be. I mean, hell, you're at Cleveland. You've seen nothing but running backs be successful and what they could do for that offense. But that wasn't the only deal that got done in Baltimore. And this one kind of surprised me when I looked at the money. And I'm not counting anyone's pockets. Hey, go get as much money as you can.
2: It was just unexpected on my part. Zay Flowers, 4 years, $140 million deal, 108 fully guaranteed. His average, $35 million per season, ties him with Justin Jefferson. And I know the salary cap goes up. Right. I know that the contracts go up, and the next guy who's going to get paid is going to make more than that. But when you just put it in the perspective of, oh, yeah, he makes the same amount of money per year as Justin Jefferson, you're like, wait, hold on. These two things aren't quite the same.
3: Bro, I literally, as you said that, I felt a tap on my wrist from my Apple Watch. I looked down. It was my homie Greg that said, oh, my God, Zay Flowers got paid today. Like, how ironic. That's mm-hmm. what we're talking about when I get that text.
2: What's up, Greg?
3: Yeah, it was mind-blowing. It was. You know, I didn't even look at the numbers when I first saw it. I was like, oh, okay, this makes sense. They gave him an extension. Now I looked at the numbers and was like, whoa, wow. But it also reminds me of years ago. I'll never forget, Tristan Thompson got a contract extension and he was making $20 million a year. And I remember going, how are you paying Tristan $20 million a year? Mm-hmm. And a couple people I know was like, in 2 years, that'll be peanuts. Right. And they weren't lying. In 2 years, I mean, no, it like that was the minimum in the NBA. And I feel like that's what we're going to see from Zay. That, yeah, right now we're like, he's making as much money as Justin Jefferson. Guess what happens next time Justin Jefferson's due for an extension?
2: Oh, he's going to get paid.
3: Yeah, way more than Zay Flowers is getting paid. So, but good for Zay and good for his agent. You know, right. Hey, I'm in the market for an agent. I'm just saying.
2: Well, look, I mean, he's a very big part of that Ravens offense, and I'm expecting he's probably going to be more. He turns 26 in September, and he literally carried Baltimore's passing attack last season. 1,211 mm-hmm. yards receiving. That was 36.9% of the Ravens' total receiving yards. Second highest share by any player in 2025, only behind Seattle's Jackson Smith and Jigba at 44.1. And we all know how effective and how important Jackson Smith and Jigba yeah. was. How about this? This is a stat that I got to shout out to Sister Sledge for providing for us. Only player in Ravens history to reach the Pro Bowl as a wide receiver. And he's done it in 2024 and 2025. That blew my mind.
3: It blew my mind, too. I guess because I'm like, Anquan Boldin didn't make a thing, but it was later in his career, right,
2: yeah.
3: when he got out there. So
2: he was,
3: I guess,
2: peak Anquan when he was in Arizona.
3: Yeah, exactly. So maybe that's just been their MO, when they usually get receivers later on in their career, because that is surprising. When I saw that, I thought it was a typo or something, because like, they've had to have a Pro Bowl receiver that they drafted, but I guess not.
2: Last season, he set a career high with 86 catches. No other Ravens wide receiver had more than 25 catches or 400 yards in 2025 since Zay Flowers was drafted 22nd overall in 2023. So that's pretty wild. Lamar Jackson has completed as many passes to Flowers, 208, as he has to all the Ravens wide receivers combined.
3: Wow.
2: That is, man, that is mind-blowing for real. It's ESPN Radio.
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2: Big money was handed out in the NFL on Tuesday. I'm Q Myers. The Bears, they rewarded right tackle Darnell Wright with a historic four-year contract extension. Sources told ESPN's Jeremy Fowler and NFL Network's Ian Rappaport the extension is for $116 million, includes $93 million guaranteed, making Wright the highest-paid right tackle in NFL history. In Baltimore, Zay Flowers agreed on a four-year extension with the Ravens for $140 million and $108 million guaranteed, both of which are records for a Ravens wide receiver. In the ATL, the Falcons awarded their two-time Pro Bowl running back Bijan Robinson with a three-year contract extension worth $70 million and $51 million fully guaranteed. But it wasn't all great news in Atlanta. Falcons edge rusher Jalen Walker is feared to have torn an ACL. Sources told NFL Network's Ian Rappaport and Steve Weiss. Walker will have an MRI to confirm the injury from practice on Tuesday, which drew an emotional reaction from Falcons players after the second-year linebacker was carted off. And in Major League Baseball, Tarek Skubal made his Dodgers debut, pitching an effective six innings against the Cubs, but still ended up taking a loss, 5-1 versus Chicago. Skubal struck out three while retiring his first six batters, surrendered a leadoff homer to Dansby Swanson on his first pitch of the third. He ended up the game with six strikeouts and walked two while throwing 85 pitches. 51 of those were strikes. For more scores and analysis, check out ESPN.com and the all-new ESPN app. Coming up, more game night with Emmett Golden and me, Q Myers, here on ESPN Radio.
19: 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It's not exactly what you think. I'll tell you why this trend needs to end. It's Unsportsmanlike, 6 a.m. Eastern, ESPN Radio, ESPN 2, and ESPNU.
24: 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You want to go hunt the NFC East and the rest of the NFC? You want to show up in Los Angeles? 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
2: 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He's Emmett Golden. I'm Q Myers. 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Emmett, Q, with you here talking a little NFC division winners from 2025. Who has an opportunity to win again in 2026? Well, let's start right there in the East, Emmett. Let's start with the Eagles, who won it last year. Right now, if you open up your DraftKings app, which you always have yours open, is at plus 115. The Eagles are favored to win it again, followed by the Cowboys at plus 235, the Commanders at plus 460, and the Giants at plus 600. There's a lot of new going on in Philadelphia with the Eagles. That division traditionally doesn't have back-to-back, you know, winners. The same team traditionally winning that the division. It just doesn't happen very often. What do you think this year? Should the Eagles be the favorites, or do you think it's other?
0: So you brought up that, and I believe last year was the first time in many years that the same team won the division in back-to-back years. That makes me feel like I want to zag, right? That makes me feel like I want to go, okay, they did something that was kind of off the beaten path, so it won't happen again. Part of me wants to say the Cowboys. I also wonder the impact of not having A.J. Brown. I would assume that they would not be as good. But in the same breath, maybe they could be better because it didn't seem like he necessarily got along. It didn't seem like a lot of the guys got along with each other. But is it, you know, a plus by a minus, you know, by getting rid of somebody? Maybe you are better, or he's such a good player. Who's going to fill that void? They might not have someone. I'm going to go with the Cowboys, but I think the Eagles are extremely intriguing. As I went on a rant about people disrespecting Lamar Jackson, I might have to say no one is more disrespected than Jalen Hurts. He is a Super Bowl champion, an Super Bowl MVP, and even you know, went to another one. So you still got him. I'm not going to count him out, but I will go with the Cowboys.
2: Yeah, I'm going to go with the Cowboys. I think it's the best opportunity to win it all. And I'm not saying that they're going to win it all, but I think this is their best opportunity because that offense is so dangerous. Me personally, my gut feeling, CeeDee Lamb's going to ball out. Gut feeling is George Pickens is going to ball out. Dak Prescott's going to ball out. What I mean is that offense is going to be really, really good. My big question is the question that, you know, I think a lot of people have when they cover the Cowboys or they talk about the Cowboys or they're fans of the Cowboys. Can that defense complement them? Can they stop you and me from scoring? Because last year, I felt like I was in the end zone early and often against Dallas.
0: Everybody
2: scored, right? It was one of those, like, Oprah was handing out touchdowns if you were playing Dallas. You get a touchdown. You get a touchdown. You get a touchdown. It was coming early and often by way of the Dallas defense. So if they could be worth the salt, I think that they could actually win that division, especially because the Eagles have questions and they have a new offensive coordinator, Sean Mannion. Not saying he's a bad offensive coordinator. We just don't know. And it seems like so many times they change coordinators. One year it's really good. They normally go to the Super Bowl, right? That's what happened. That's how Shane Steichen got the job in Indianapolis. They went to the Super Bowl and they lost. Then they'll get another offensive coordinator and then he won't be very good. Then they'll get another one in there, Kellen Moore. They go to the Super Bowl and they win. Then they'll get another one in there, won't be very good. They switch OCs all the time. What version of the OC are the Eagles going to get in Sean Mannion? We don't know until we see it.
0: $1 million question, you know, right there. And, you know, the Eagles, as good as they are, we know the fans always have pressure on them. They have to perform, and as good as Sirianni has been, his job could be in jeopardy. Like, you know, as much success as they could have, if they start off slow or don't win the division, we could be talking about him being fired, which is crazy, but that's life in Philadelphia.
2: So where is the focus of this year's Eagles team? Let's hear from the guy that you said is probably more disrespected than Lamar Jackson. Let's hear from Jalen Hurts.
26: Honestly, it starts from Coach Sirianni and his message and his first words in yesterday's team meeting was about being together and being aligned. And when I was taking notes of it, I just, you know, thought about 100% alignment and zero entitlement. And so as a team, that's what everybody's pushing.
0: Yeah.
2: Shots fired at AJ Brown, by the way.
0: Uh-huh. Yeah. Yeah, that's why I said it's interesting. Mm-hmm. I know this is a great sports talk radio take. They're either going to be better or worse, right? I don't think they're going to be the same, okay?
2: That went out on a limb, boy. But, hey, right. Heavy hitter stuff comes here from game night.
0: That's right. You're never going to get takes like that from anywhere else.
2: Try that, Evan Cohen. Beat that one, Evan. Who says no?
0: Right.
2: Like, this is what's going to happen in Philadelphia next year. Smalls. Yeah. Follow me, Smalls. Mm-hmm. Follow me, Smalls. Canty. Listen up. I know you're a Super Bowl resident Super Bowl champ, but listen. The Eagles, led by Nick Sirianni, and Jalen Hurts as the quarterback, and Sean Mannion is now the OC. It's going to go one of two ways, Smalls. They're either going to get better or they're going to get worse. Who says no?
0: Not a bad Evan Cohen. I got to give you. Not a bad. No, I've known Evan for almost 20 years. That cadence is pretty good.
2: Shout out to Evan Cohen,
0: yeah,
2: man. That's my guy.
0: That cadence is pretty good. Yeah, you know, the Eagles going to being 11-6 again next year is basically where I don't see that.
2: Right.
0: You know, they're either going to win 13 games or they'll win 9 or 8 or something like that. I just don't see them being on par to what they did last year, and it all circles around the absence of A.J. Brown. Does the absence of his talent make them worse, or does the absence of the distraction make them better?
2: This sounds like Dr. Seuss.
0: Right.
2: Unbelievable.
0: The absence of evidence is not the evidence of absence.
2: Yeah, he's Evan Golden on that one, by the way. Just want to go ahead and throw that out there. Well, what about the NFC North? I don't even know. I'm trying to rhyme. The NFC North. Sheesh. The Lions at plus 170. The Packers at plus 225. The Bears at plus 305 and the Vikings at plus 510. Remember, the Bears won the NFC North a year ago. Seems like everyone's talking about the next step and Ben Johnson, Caleb Williams 2.0.
0: Yeah, it very well could be. I like the Lions to bounce back.
2: Ooh.
0: I like the Lions to bounce back.
2: Better get that Jahmyr Gibbs contract signed.
0: Oh, yeah, it'll happen. It'll happen. But I think the NFC North is going to be a tough division. I think the Vikings are going to be a lot better. The Packers are always good and solid. I think they're always in it. And if Caleb Williams does it again, then they could win the division in back-to-back years. You know, I had been skeptical of Caleb, you know, early on in his career, and I know it's still early in his career, but he proved a lot to me last year. Now you got to do it again. Doing it once is great. That's cool. But you got to do it again. You got to do it every year if you're going to be a franchise quarterback.
2: Well, where is his confidence level after the success that they did have last year, year one, under Ben Johnson? Here's Caleb Williams.
1: The success part doesn't mean anything towards this year in the sense of, we can go out there and we can lose every game. We can go out there and win every game. And that's up to us as a team. So the success part doesn't affect us this year. So it's being able to find ways to get better than last year, find ways to communicate better, run routes better, defensively, special teams, pin guys if we punt, all these small things that come together to be able to win games, even off the field things like us being connected better, you know, hanging out more, being able to build that relationship, you know, that trust, you know, to be able to win games. Because those situational moments that we had last year, we may not have as many, or we may have more. And so it's being able to fight through those and be better than we were last year. And so I think it all starts back over. And so that's what we're focused on. We're focused on being better than we were. We have guys in the building. So being better, you know, from last year. So being better than we were last year.
0: Expectations. That's the word.
2: Mm-hmm.
0: And it's different when you play with them, right?
2: Yeah.
0: I think about Baker Mayfield.
2: Mm-hmm.
0: Baker Mayfield is great when everybody's counting them out.
2: Yeah, he is.
0: The moment everybody goes, oh, he's a franchise quarterback, you typically see a little bit of a dip, and mm-hmm. for a variety of reasons. But I think with Caleb, he had people like me who are like, I don't know if he's actually that good. Mm-hmm. Now, people like me are like, oh, okay, yeah, you are that good. Let's see you do it again. And now there's tape on you. People know what you excel at. And you give these defensive coordinators some time, they usually could figure you out. But the great ones, and I know everybody in Chicago is looking for Caleb to be a great quarterback, the great ones, You might be able to slow them down for a quarter, for two quarters, for three quarters, but you're not going to stop them when the game's on the line.
2: No, you're not. And, you know, he'll show who he's going to be sooner rather than later. At least he's got an opportunity with Ben Johnson, right? We all know mm-hmm. that year one with Matt Eberflus was a massive mistake by the Bears to even allow that to happen, right? So Ben Johnson, he, as he said before, really had to tear it down to the studs last year. And look at the results. And he didn't start out great. Remember mm-hmm. the first couple weeks of the season, like, yeah, I don't know. Maybe this ain't going to work. And then all of a sudden they came into their own. So I'm interested to see. I don't think they're all of a sudden going to be some juggernaut where they're going to be, you know, this great team each and every year. Because if you remember and go back to see what they did and the way that they won some of those games last year, they did win a lot of those one-score games.
0: Oh, yeah. Yeah. You know? There was a game they won where there was a clear offensive pass interference that didn't get called. You know, that was a wonderful play, but it definitely was a push off and almost a Hail Mary, a prayer that landed, you know, that God answered and it got them to a dub. And that you can't live like that.
2: No. It's good. It's good when you can win those.
0: Yes.
2: Sure. But you can't count on those, right? And every team that has a lot of those one-score wins, you go back and look to see what they do the next season. Mm-hmm. And normally, it's a regression.
0: Lose those one-score games.
2: That part. Yes, exactly. Ask the Washington Commanders. Now, I know that they were riddled with injuries last year, but remember when they went to the NFC Championship game, they won all those freaky games, right? Even against the Bears. Remember the Hail Mary where my man was like jawing with the fans or whatever?
0: He was dancing and everything.
2: Yeah, and he's like, oh, wait, I just got beat deep. Uh-oh. Yeah. You know, I'm like, they had everything go right for him, and then everything didn't the next year. And like I said, I know that Jaden Daniels, that was a massive injury, but again, everything went right for him his rookie year, and everything went wrong the next year. And that's just kind of how it goes. So we'll see what happens with the Bears, but there's a lot of expectations in Chicago for good reasons. Now they got Ben Johnson and Caleb Williams 2.0. He's Emmett Golden. I'm Q Myers. It's Game Night here on ESPN Radio. Coming up next, we show love to the ones that deserve it. It's Game Night on ESPN Radio, the all-new ESPN app, SiriusXM Channel 80, and tune in.
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0: 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We always like to show love to the ones that deserve it by some big-time performances, and we like to do it like this.
1: All the way up on game night.
2: Nothing can stop me. I'm all the way up.
0: Those are the words that the young man who was called up day one, making his Major League Baseball debut, George Lombard Jr., he said, nothing can stop me. I'm all the way up when he did this.
3: The 0-2. Hit in the air, deep left field, Torres back, George Lombard Jr. has entered the yard and left it. His first big league hit, his first big league homer.
2: Nothing can stop me, I'm all the way up.
4: The Yes Network on the call. The Yankees get the victory 2-0 over the Cardinals.
0: George Lombard Jr. was 1-for-2 on the day, had that home run that you just heard, a walk, 21 years, 63 days old, third youngest player with a home run in Major League debut in Yankees history. And, you know, the funny thing is we've heard these stories when, you know, a player comes up, he gets called up, and his first at-bat, first game, whatever the case is, goes yard or has a really good game. And then these guys get film on you. Then these guys start to get to know you. And that's when the real challenge kicks in. Really good start to the career. Happy for the young man. Now you got to continue to stack days, right? Now that you've arrived and introduced yourself to everyone, now it's all about sticking and staying. So big ups to George Lombard Jr. for his debut with the New York Yankees. And they get the dub. The Cubs, the Dodgers, Tarek Skubal, he made his debut.
5: Tie game, sixth inning, runners at first and third, two down. Nico hits a big chopper towards second base. That's going to be a base hit. Cubs take the lead. A kangaroo bounce. It must have hit right down on home plate. It jumped 90 feet up in the air, landed between the mound and second base.
2: Nothing can stop me. I'm all the way up.
4: Cubs Radio Network on the call. The Cubs beat the Dodgers as the Dodgers lose their fifth in a row, 5-1.
0: All they needed was that infield single right there from Nico Hoerner to defeat the Dodgers. Tarek Skubal made his debut, six innings pitched, four hits. He gave up six strikeouts, two earned runs, and he took the L because, well, the Dodgers couldn't get it done at the plate. And this is, what, five losses in a row now for LA? So, again, don't hit the panic button. They going to be all right. They got plenty of talent. Mm-hmm. It's just not the best part of the schedule for them. As of right now, they got swept by the Red Sox and now dropped two in a row to the Chicago Cubs. Speaking about the Red Sox and the White Sox, the Red Sox, they pulled out that whooping stick.
6: 1-0 pitch is
7: swung on and driven high into left field. It is back. It is gone. A slam for Durbin. It is 5-0 Red Sox.
2: Nothing can stop me. I'm all the way up.
4: 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Boston wins the Battle of the Sox 14-2.
0: The 14 runs scored are their second most in the game this season. They scored 17 on April 25th for the Orioles. 12-run win is their second largest this season. Again, defeating the Orioles 17-1 on April 25th. But yeah, that grand slam was all they needed to get on top of the White Sox in that one. So the Red Sox 14, Chicago 2. How about the Brew Crew and the Pirates? How about the Brew Crew?
8: Into the windup, the 1-0. Fly to deep center field. Jake Mangum's turning and running and watching it at the wall. Goodbye! Off the batter's eye. Andrew Vaughn has gone deep, very deep. And the Brewers have grabbed a 2-1 lead in the fourth.
2: Nothing can stop me. I'm all the way up.
4: 620 WTMJ on the call. The Brewers down the Pirates 4-2.
0: The Brewers are the first team to 70 wins this season, fastest of 70 wins in team history, 113 games, breaking the record 114 that they set just last season. Andrew Vaughn, who hit that home run, went 1-for-3, third since coming since the All-Star break. Milwaukee is 5-0 this season when Vaughn homers in a game. So remember that one there. Emmett, as we show love to the ones that deserve it here on Game Night on ESPN Radio and the ESPN app. The Rays and the Rockies, this one took extras.
9: Can the Rays take further advantage? A 2-1. Swing of the ball driven deep in the air to right. This has a chance to the wall. Gone! Welcome to the Rays, Liam Hicks. A two-out grand slam is the first granny for the Rays this year, and they lead 5-1 in the third.
2: Nothing can stop me. I'm all the way up.
4: Highlight courtesy of 620 WDAE as the Rays in extras beat the Rockies 9-7.
0: Who was it yesterday that had their first Grand Slam of the year? Do you remember that one?
4: Oh, my God. I don't.
0: I remember the call. The Phillies. Phillies. Thank you, Sister Slim. Man, she had that like on speed dial.
4: Right. She didn't even have to think about
0: it. She was like,
4: it.
0: I already know what he's going to ask before he asked it. Wow.
6: Great stuff.
0: Hey, that's Johnny on the spot right there. Hey, nothing can stop you. You're all the way up. I got to shout out to Sister Sledge on that one. That was Quick Draw McGraw. I'm not mad at that. Speaking of the Phillies, they took on the Nationals tonight.
10: 3-2, and again, Littell ready the pitch. Swing and a ground ball right side. Shapiro dives, can't get it. It's a base hit down the line. Turner is home to score. Harper's headed to third. Arise is headed to second. And Luis Arise making debut.
2: Nothing can stop me. I'm all the way up.
4: That's how it sounded on Sports Radio 94 WIP. The Nationals get blanked by the Phillies 5-0.
0: And Arise made his debut with the Phillies 2-for-4 on the day, 2 RBI, a run scored, team debuted, batted fourth in the lineup. 42nd multi-hit game this season, third most in Major League Baseball. So, so far so good. Phillies and Arise. And again, as you mentioned, the Nationals get blanked. 5-0. The Phillies allowed 3 runs over the last 4 games. This is their fewest over a 4-game span since April 2011. So there you go. They're not giving up too much, man. They're being stingy, right? They're not giving up too many runs. So they're getting highlights. They're having some success at the plate, but not allowing too many teams to do too much else.
4: Yeah. Now, it was a big night in baseball. We got to see Scooble make his debut. A couple other guys made theirs. So, it was a big evening.
0: Yeah, but what did you see through your telescope? What did you spy with your little eye through the telescope?
4: I still have not seen a thing through my telescope.
0: I think you need to get your telescope looked at.
6: You got
0: to
6: press that on button, brother.
0: Yeah. Turn the power on, brother. Turn the power on. SportsCenter All Night is coming up next on ESPN Radio, the all-new ESPN app, SiriusXM Channel 80, and tune in.
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33: 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Two-seamer, caught plenty of plate. And he starts his Dodger tenure with a strikeout.
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33: Pitch swung on, line to left center field. It's down for a base hit. Turner's around third. He's going to score, and Luis Arraez with a big fist pump pounds his chest.
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36: Major League Baseball trade deadline dust is settled, and there is a new star in Hollywood. But how do you fare in the Windy City? Plus the playoff and the payoff for bullish trade deadline moves around the league and a payday for one of the NFL's brightest young stars. But listen, we start with a whole lot of familiar faces and a bunch of new places tonight around Major League Baseball. And most of all, Tarek Skubal on the mound in a Dodgers uniform, L.A. visiting Chicago.
33: Skubal looking over the webbing of his glove. He is angled off toward the first base side. Now he steps back, kicks and fires and strikes him out looking. Two-seamer. Caught plenty of plate, and he starts his Dodger tenure with a strikeout.
37: At 99 miles an hour.
36: That's the call on 570 LA Sports. Skubal made his debut for the Dodgers, the Cy Young Award winner, immediately got some run support, too.
33: 2-1 pitch. Tucker swings. It's a high drive to left center field. Carrying this ball headed back. It is gone. An opposite field home run, Kyle Tucker. He comes back to Wrigley Field and picks up his 10th home run of the season, getting the Dodgers on the board, and it is 1-0.
36: That 1-0 lead only lasted so long. Who else but Dansby Swanson in to ruin the Skubal party?
5: Let's see if he can start a Cubs rally right now. 1-0 Dodgers. Dansby drives one in the air. Deep left center. Get out the tape measure. Long gone. Four game tied 1-1. Dansby Swanson with a long home run to left center.
36: Swanson's 17th of the season. He was 3-for-4 with an RBI. Fifth game this season with three hits. Cubs are 5-0 in those games. So stayed tied into the bottom of the sixth. Skubal behind 0-2 in the count.
5: Tie game, sixth inning, runners at first and third, two down. Nico hits a big chopper towards second base. That's going to be a base hit. Cubs take the lead. A kangaroo bounce. It must have hit right down on home plate. It jumped 90 feet up in the air, landed between the mound and second base.
36: Scoble threw 85 pitches. 51 of those were strikes tonight. 60% strike rate, lowest in any start over the last three seasons. He went six innings, allowed four hits, two earned runs, six strikeouts. It's his sixth straight road start with two or fewer earned runs. That extends the longest streak in a season in his career. Still, all those numbers, ultimately, it's a loss for the Dodgers. Their fifth straight Cubs win 5-1. How did Scoble feel taking the mound in a different uniform?
0: Yeah, I mean, baseball is baseball. The game's the game. You know, it's my job to just go out there and compete and do what I can and try to put our team in a position to win a ball game. And that's all I can ask myself to do. But the game's always just the game.
36: The game's the game. But how did he feel his game was this evening?
0: I think my stuff was plenty good. You know, I felt like I commanded everything really well. I think, you know, maybe the low strike rate, I don't even know what it is. But, you know, when I was missing in the areas that I was trying to go. There's just a few sinkers and a few sliders that can kind of flip at bats. You know, I probably should be a little better at first pitch strikes. You know, I think especially second or third time through, you know, I need to be better there. But, you know, the stuff coming out of my hand is what I expect out of myself.
36: Scoble's so-so on his own performance as far as his new manager, Dave Roberts. Here's his take.
1: Tarik's stuff was good. It was good. I think that, you know, this first time I saw him, you know, live, but, you know, even when it's not perfect, it's still pretty dang good. So, like I said, he could have probably went out there for the seventh, but I didn't feel good about him finishing it if there was, you know, three or four hitters. So I felt, you know, give that next reliever a clean inning. But as far as the stuff was good.
36: And how about the team responsible for three of those losses in the Dodgers' five-game skid? Yes, the Boston Red Sox hosting the White Sox. They made a big trade deadline acquisition in Adley Rutschman, but he joined his new club on the IL. He's still got wrist inflammation. Sox proved they would be all right with

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2: Junior gives the Yankees an early 1-0 lead.
3: So Chisholm went 1-for-3, had a home run, leads the team with 4 home runs since the All-Star break. But that's not the best home run that we got tonight.
2: The 0-2. Hit in the air, deep left field, Torres back, George Lombard Jr. has entered the yard and left it. His first big league hit, his first big league homer.
3: You heard it right there on Yes Network. First big league hit, first big league home run for George Lombard Jr. Manager Aaron Boone, plenty happy with that.
4: Obviously a great, great first night for him. The home run was great. The defense was tremendous. That play in the hole that he and Jazz turned, it's a pretty special turn, but you just see how fluid he is out there, how physical he is, and certainly a night to remember for him and for him and his family, too.
3: That last part, for him and his family, here's the deal. He was not the only Lombard to leave the yard in their pro baseball debut tonight. His younger brother, Jacob, made his pro debut in the Miami Marlins organization, and he had a home run as well. I've got much more from the brothers in this hour coming up in about a half hour. But when it comes to debuts, that's the theme of the evening. Rays at Rockies, and Liam Hicks knows how to make an entrance.
5: Can the Rays take further advantage? A 2-1. Swing and a ball driven deep in the air to right. This has a chance to the wall. Gone! Welcome to the Rays, Liam Hicks. A 2-out grand slam is the first granny for the Rays this year, and they lead 5-1 in the third.
3: First for the Rays this year, first player in Rays history with a grand slam in their team debut. Listen, a whole lot of game left to play after that, though. Rays go on to win it in extras 9-7. Hey, we got another debut, too. The Phillies acquired Luis Arraez from the San Francisco Giants on Monday. Turns out adding a 3-time batting champion and 4-time All-Star would pay off pretty quickly.
6: The pitch swung on, line to left center field. It's down for a base hit. Turner's around third. He's going to score. And Luis Arraez, with a big fist pump, pounds his chest, shouting back at the Phillies dugout. He's giving them a 1-0 lead. Welcome to town.
3: Welcome to town. 2-for-4 with a single and a double, 2 RBI. His 42nd multi-hit game this season, third most in Major League Baseball. Phillies top the Nationals 5-0. It's their 15th shutout of the season. That's good for the league lead. Third in the last 4 games. And the Phillies, they are tied for third most shutout wins in a season over the last 50 years. Now with Arraez at second base, that shifted things around on defense, though. And it put Bryce Harper in right field for the first time in 4 years.
7: Yeah, I feel good. I think large, part for me is going to be going back on the ball. Anything coming in, I think I'll be okay. But it's kind of relearning going back on the ball a little bit.
3: I think he's going to be okay. Well, you're listening to SportsCenter All Night on ESPN Radio. 30 for 30's new series, The Betrayal of Shohei Ohtani, is available now on all major podcast platforms. The Betrayal of Shohei Ohtani is presented by Gusto.
8: Bijan Robinson getting his deal done certainly sets the stage for Gibbs to do the same. But for this moment, it is Bijan Robinson with the highest contract for a running back in the history of the NFL. He now surpasses Saquon Barkley, who was making $20.6 million a year. Robinson moves to $22.25 million per year. Bijan Robinson was a hold-in, as you mentioned. The Falcons knew that they had to get their best player back on the field, and to do so, they would have to change the landscape of the running back market. So now everything changes across the league for the running backs. We'll see how quickly now Jahmyr Gibbs can get his deal done, because there were whispers across the NFL that these two deals were absolutely connected to one another.
3: Jeff Darlington, ESPN NFL reporter on Get Up, talking about Bijan Robinson, the running back getting a 3-year contract extension with

0: The Atlanta Falcons work up to $75 million, $51 million guaranteed. And of note, Falcons have spent about $366 million securing their young core in the last about 2 months. Worth every penny, especially when it comes to Robinson. At least that says Kevin Stefanski, head coach.
1: You know, I remember my first day here, got off the airplane in the car heading over here, and I was with somebody that was just extolling his Bijan's virtues as a person, and it was one of those you're not going to believe it when you first meet him type of thing. And I think it's true. You know, he's wired the right way, was raised the right way. He's a team guy all the way. And that can be rare sometimes in this day and age, but it's just who he is. It's certainly authentic. That's been my experience with him from the moment I met him here in the locker room to now. He's all about the team, and I don't see that changing.
0: Inside the Falcons camp, plenty happy. Not everyone, though, outside happy with how Atlanta is moving. Evan Cohen on Unsportsmanlike this morning.
2: I despise the way the Atlanta Falcons are building their team. Despise it. They are paying everyone else to make up for quarterback play. I hate when teams do that. Let's pay a wide receiver, let's pay a running back, let's pay a tight end, who all deserve to get paid, because we really don't have the position that matters the most. And then let's give up future assets to get defenders on our team that, let's say it kindly, may not be the highest of character players, according to reports. I don't appreciate the way in which they're building the team. It wouldn't be the way I would build it.
0: No mincing words there. We've got more from the Falcons camp QB room coming up in the next half hour. Running backs around the league certainly love to see it, but the one who will be happiest to see it, Lions running back Jahmyr Gibbs. He's still a hold-in waiting for a new deal. He's yet to join his team on the field at training camp.
3: Bijan Robinson is their offense. They line him up all over the place, wide receiver, running back. Getting his deal done allows those quarterbacks and Kevin Stefanski, their head coach, to be able to run the offense that he was brought there to run. So having that guy in training camp this early bodes well for his health throughout the course of the season. The longer that holding goes, the more likely that you're going to see some type of injury once he's back on the field. So getting this deal done now makes so much sense. And I think for Jahmyr Gibbs, you're doing a dance right now in the locker room in Detroit, because you know the money is coming for him now that Bijan Robinson is done.
0: That's ESPN NFL analyst Jason McCourty. But as far as things going in the Lions camp, is Dan Campbell doing a dance too?
4: It's certainly not going to hurt. I mean, it's not going to hurt, but we'll see. You know, we'll see. I'm anxious to get Gibbs back out there. Every day that goes by, you know, that's another day that you feel like you miss with him, and getting him out there with the guys and him being doing his part. So, but there again, man, it'll get done when it gets done.
0: Now, Falcons did take a hit today as well. NFL Network's Ian Rappaport reporting that edge Jalen Walker may have a torn ACL. The second year linebacker was carted off the field on Tuesday. Confirmation of the injury is pending an MRI. Well, Robinson, though, not the only one getting paid, and the big payouts, not just for the skill players. 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
27: What's up, y'all? 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Coming up on a Tuesday show, we are loaded. Sean McDermott, former Panthers defensive coordinator and Bills head coach, stops by. 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
28: It's a huge deal for Bijan and the Falcons, but it's also a big deal for Jahmyr Gibbs and maybe even Jonathan Taylor. It's a case where you have a breakthrough on the running back front. And because of that, that now, I think, will provide the framework for a Jahmyr Gibbs deal. And with Bijan getting done, I would expect that Jahmyr Gibbs now also would get done. We always thought that he would come first and paved the way for the other backs, and that's exactly what's happened here.
0: All right, Jahmyr Gibbs is still waiting on a deal in Detroit, but a few others managing to put pen to paper on Tuesday. Zay Flowers, 4-year extension with the Ravens, a wide receiver, set to make $140 million. That includes $108 million guaranteed, both of which are records for a Ravens wide receiver. Now, the average of $35 million per season ties him with Minnesota's Justin Jefferson as the NFL's fourth highest paid wideout. Flowers becomes the second highest paid player on the Ravens behind quarterback Lamar Jackson.
1: I think that this contract makes sense. I know folks see him next to, like, Justin Jefferson, and there's a reaction. He's not as good as Justin Jefferson. Well, first of all, the wide receiver contract market is going to get reset fast. Puka Nacua is up. He's going to blow this out of the water, and this will look reasonable soon. It always happens. But then as far as Marcus, you made a good point about the production. The Ravens, it feels like they've constantly been looking for a boundary receiver to pair with Flowers. But since Flowers has been drafted, so the last 3 years, he ranks fifth league-wide amongst all receivers in target share. He is the focal point of this Ravens offense. That's a big part of why they're paying him. And I'd also say this, in 2026, I know we think of a number one wide receiver as being that big-bodied X receiver, but with the way offense has evolved, play callers have gotten so good at finding ways to make guys like Flowers the focal point of the offense, using motion to get him free releases and space to operate in. And he's so shifty, so fast, the yards after the catch are there. So I do think while he is not your stereotypical number one, he is Baltimore's number one, and it makes sense that they paid him as such.
0: And hey, it's not just the skill players getting paid today. Darnell White, Chicago Bears right tackle, 4-year contract extensions. Sources told ESPN's Jeremy Fowler that the extension is for $116 million. That includes $93 million guaranteed, making Wright the highest paid right tackle in NFL history. Well, it's summer and we've got camps going on, so let's get some notes around NFL camps. Out at Packers camp, Micah Parsons, he had a message as he works his way back from injury.
2: You know, I think people are worried about, you know, if I come back. You know, I just feel like people should just be worried about, you know, how I'm going to be when I come back. You know, that's kind of like my mentality and how I feel and how I'm going to approach when I'm back is like, people are worried about the knee. They should be worried about how I'm going to play when I get back, the anger, the frustration, the things that I'm going to have to let out because, you know, how long it's been since I played. So I think that's what people should really worry about, like, how great is Micah going to be when he gets back, not about when I get back, because that's the short term. It's about how great I'm going to be, how I can help my teammates, and how far we're going to go into a playoff run.
0: In Rochester, New York, at the Bills camp, quarterback Josh Allen, he's with you all, Bills fans. It's about time.
3: Definitely, we've watched it. We've put it in the past. We've learned from it. And we've been in the playoffs a lot of times in the last, you know, however many years I've been here now. And, you know, just continuing to find ways to learn from it. And I think that's it's a hard pill to swallow sometimes because we haven't gotten it done. But you knock enough at the door, it's going to open at some point. And that's just what we have to keep doing is keep knocking on that door and giving ourselves chances to be in that situation again.
0: Being too polite there, knocking isn't going to cut it. Might be time to break it down. Now, one of the biggest moves of the offseason is taking shape at the Bengals camp. DT Dexter Lawrence already shifting the mentality. Here's Marcus Spears, ESPN NFL analyst on NFL Live.
4: To add what they've added and the focal point, obviously being Dexter Lawrence, I thought they did a phenomenal job of impacting this side of this football team. He's going to be a stalwart. We know how good he was from his days in the New York Giants. But like my man Mike Tannenbaum likes to say, he's a force multiplier. He's going to allow other guys to get those one-on-ones. If you don't double team Dexter Lawrence a large majority of the time when you're in passing situations, he's going to impact the pocket and put your quarterback under duress. And that's what Cincinnati wants to do. And this team had a huge issue with stopping the run last year. And they decided we're going to go get a big dog that can impact the backfield when teams are trying to hand the football off too. So he's more of a guy that's just going to press the pocket. He's going to make everyone else around him better. And this team just has to be middle of the pack on defense. Not to mention they could be very good in order to have a chance to play for a Super Bowl with what that offense has shown us year in and year out. It all hinges on Joe Burrow's health. But they fixed a lot of what was wrong defensively.
0: All right, and in college football, the preseason coaches poll is out, and Ohio State starts on top. The Buckeyes lead a loaded field that includes Oregon, Georgia, Texas, and Notre Dame in the top five, while defending champion Indiana enters in at number six after, of course, losing Heisman winner Mendoza to the NFL. As far as if there's any hope that the SEC can break a streak of not taking home a national champ, here's Amber Wilson.
5: I think that Georgia is going to end up being very, very good once again. They're sitting here at number three on the list. I might even go as far as putting them number one in the country. They are loaded with talent. Gunnar Stockton, he ended up, when the lights were the brightest, looking slightly ordinary. He obviously is going to continue to develop and be even better this season. We've seen him improve through his career there. Of course, even coming in relief there when Carson Beck went down with injury the season before. But Gunnar Stockton only threw 5 interceptions last season. He was incredibly accurate. He took care of the ball. He's proved that he can be a dual threat quarterback as well. I think George has a lot more talent than people give it credit for. And the fact that we have this conversation, well, the SEC hasn't won a national championship in 3 years. I think it's also why people end up sort of dismissing the best chance the SEC has this season, which right now on paper is Georgia.
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4: It's payday in the NFL, record-setting deals for the Atlanta Falcons and their running back, Bijan Robinson, and Chicago Bears right tackle, Darnell Wright. Robinson becomes the highest-paid running back in NFL history with a three-year extension worth up to $75 million. And Wright, according to sources, is now the highest-paid right tackle in NFL history with a four-year contract extension worth $116 million, $93 million guaranteed. Well, tonight for post-trade deadline debuts, it was George Lombard Jr. with the Yankees making a big league debut to remember. And speaking of debuts, the Dodgers, Tarek Skubal making his debut on the mound for L.A.
5: Skubal steps back, high leg kick in the pitch, swung on and missed, strike three. Strikeout number six, and he gets Skubal with a fastball at 99.
4: But even with their new ace, the Dodgers still couldn't snap their losing streak. Five straight losses now. Manager Dave Roberts.
6: I don't know the answer of what's got to give, but we got to find a way to win a ball game. I thought tonight Tarek was fine. A lot of emotion, adrenaline, and it was, he limited the damage. They scored that extra run on the infield hit by Horner and, put us in a position to win the game. And, there's probably a little bit more in there for sure, but I'm not going to push him every time out. We have a lot of baseball left to play. He's a guy that we're all counting on. So I think that I'm going to manage, and pick my spots with him. And, you still got to score. The bullpen just wasn't sharp today, and there was a lot of misexecution and, not taking advantage of counts, and they got some two-out hits, and, we won a ballgame.
4: So is this the window? Is this where other teams can start to close in on the Dodgers? They looked like they were unbreakable. But as far as who the biggest threat is to the Dodgers now, Tony Kornheiser and Michael Wilbon on PTI weigh in.
7: All right, Wilbon, who is now the biggest threat to a Dodgers three-peat?
8: Ooh, there are lots of who's. I got like four off the top of my head in no particular order. Arizona Diamondbacks, who are climbing in the wild card race, okay? I'm worried about them chasing my Cubs. They eliminated the Dodgers in 2023, so just 3 years ago, okay? The Padres, who certainly aren't afraid of them. These are rivals.
7: And they hate them.
8: And they eliminated the Dodgers in 22. Mm-hmm. Milwaukee, which people say, they didn't do enough at trade deadline. They got an ace in the Miz who can go out there in game one and put you down in a series. And they can follow that up with Dustin May, who I know is up and down. Cal Harrison may be a rookie, but essentially. But still, they got pitching. All right. And the Cubs, who fortified their pitching, the team with the best defense in Major League Baseball and the team with the third most runs scored in Major League Baseball. I just named four and I didn't even get to Yankees, Tampa, the other league.
7: Well, you didn't mention the Braves.
8: And I didn't mention the Braves.
7: Did you mention the Phillies?
8: No.
7: Because you got to mention the Phillies. And the reason you have to mention the Phillies is because of their 1-2. They have Zach Wheeler and they have Sanchez. And you have to mention the Phillies. Look. I would not say who is the biggest threat to the Dodgers as much as I would say what is the biggest threat. And what is the biggest threat is the playoff structure. 2 out of 3, 3 out of 5, 4 out of 7, 4 out of 7. This is not the NBA, where it's mostly 4 out of 7, if not all 4 out of 7.
8: All four out of 7.
7: The best team wins. At the end of the year in the NBA, you would say they were the best team.
8: Yep.
7: That's not necessarily the case in baseball. You can lose a 2 out of 3. If, for example, the Brewers had gotten Skubal and could throw Skubal and Mizorowski against, say, the Dodgers in a 2 out of 3, it would be tough to beat them. So I think the actual playoff structure is a part of it. I agree with you on all the teams. I agree with you on all
8: and
7: the teams.
8: Right,
7: I think the Dodgers are the best team, but in baseball, the best team doesn't win as often as it does in other sports.
8: Tony, slumps come at all times of the year, and underperformance can hit you, can hit a team, almost infect a team like a virus. We see it, if not every single October, most of them.
7: I agree.
8: So don't go handing stuff to the Dodgers just yet. We're done. Back to you.
4: Well, the night was certainly all about those post-trade deadline debuts. There was another debut at the stadium that really topped them all. George Lombard Jr., he had a home run in his first major league hit, his second plate appearance of the night. But that's not even the craziest part. His brother Jacob was making his pro debut in the Miami Marlins organization, and he had a home run in his debut as well. We heard the story. His parents had to choose. They were on their way to watch the pro debut for brother Jacob. Ultimately, it was Jacob saying, hey, you got to go watch my brother George make his major league debut. All of this unfolded. Here's what George Lombard Jr. had to say after the game.
9: George, what are you thinking to yourself as you're rounding the bases following your first hit going out for a home run?
10: I don't know if I can really explain it. I don't know if I can put it into words yet. Still kind of all processing. I'm just glad I could help the guys out. It was a tight ball game, so just getting an extra run there was big. I'm just glad we came out the win.
9: So Hunter Dobbins throws you back-to-back sweepers in that at-bat. Did seeing the prior sweeper help you stay back on the one that you hit out?
10: Yeah, I thought I saw the last one well. With two strikes, just wasn't trying to do too much. I saw it up a little bit and just, I could put a good swing on it.
9: How did the reality tonight match up with how you dreamt this moment, this day?
10: It was pretty spot on. It was awesome. It was a great experience, and like I said, getting the win in a tight ball game like that, it was really cool.
9: Arguably, the most important question I'm about to ask you here, are you aware of what your brother Jacob did in his first pro baseball game tonight?
10: I don't know all of it. I heard he hit a homer, so just with that, that's pretty awesome.
9: Yes, you hit a homer. Your parents are in the stands watching your big league debut. They watched Jacob's homer on the phone. What about today do you want to remember forever?
10: All of it. Just getting all of my family, being here, being able to watch. Hopefully going to talk to my brother now and see how his day went. But winning a ball game, first day here is awesome.
9: George, congratulations. Thanks for the time.
10: Thank you.
4: What do you remember? All of it, hopefully. And his brother Jacob is going to have a lot to remember from this evening as well. Playing for the Jupiter Hammerheads, he was able to kind of take in his brother's home run in real time. He said there was a screen in the dugout, and ultimately when he saw his parents hugging, he realized my brother must have done it too. We get a chance to hear from Jacob as well.
11: It was unbelievable and crazy enough. We called a pitcher's meeting or a mound visit right as my brother was coming up to the plate. So there's a TV in the bar, like the last TV right on the third base line. So I got to watch his AB and his home run. I'm screening at a third baseman like, oh, I think they just hit a home run. And then the TV shows my parents hugging. And I was like, oh my, you just did that. So it was pretty unbelievable.
4: So there's a wild story like this that you just can't top. And then things were just kind of wild. Athletics at Reds this evening. And Ellie De La Cruz, Sal Stewart, they both drew walks leading off in the eighth inning against Hogan Harris. And then this happened.
12: Harris throws way high all the way to the backstop. Here comes Ellie, and the game is tied. Stewart up to third on the wild pitch, ties the game at 4.
4: So there's Stewart on third, already a wild pitch to tie the game. What happens next?
12: Here's the 3-2 pitch to Suarez. Way inside, that kicks away. Here comes Sal to the plate. He will score, and the Reds have the lead. Two wild pitches in the at-bat of Eugenio Suarez. The first tied it. The second one gives the Reds the lead.
4: So, wild night there. Giants at Rangers look to be heading to extras. But Ezekiel Duran had something else to say about that.
13: Here's the pitch. Swung on and a fly ball to deep right field. Lee going back. He's still going back. And he falls down. He can't get it. The game is over. It bounces on the warning track into the crowd. Ezekiel Duran has walked off the Giants with his third hit of the game and his seventh hit of the series. 5-4 Texas, the final. Duran is mobbed at second base.
4: If you're glass half full, there's a million ways to win a baseball game. If you're glass half empty, there's a million ways to lose it. And there we showed you, well, a couple of wild pitches or walk-off ground rule double. Brewers had lost six of their last seven against the Pirates this season. Tonight, they had win number 70 on the line.
12: You know, the windup, the 1-0. Fly to deep center field. Jake Mangum's turning and running and watching it at the wall. Goodbye! Off the batter's eye. Andrew Vaughn has gone deep, very deep. And the Brewers have grabbed a 2-1 lead in the fourth.
4: All right, behind that home run from Andrew Vaughn, it's a 4-2 win. Brewers over the Pirates, fastest to 70 wins in franchise history. 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You're listening to SportsCenter All Night. I'm your host, Gabrielle Lucevero. Now, Bijan Robinson may have gotten paid, but listen, they need a solution at QB as well in the Atlanta Falcons organization. Freddie Coleman, host of Freddie and Harry, weighs in.
14: There's no such thing as waiting anymore in the National Football League past your rookie year at the quarterback position. That's why Tua Tagovailoa is a part of the Atlanta Falcons. If Michael Penix Jr. can't beat him out, then you know exactly that's not your guy. Either way, having all this happening so far in training camp, the good of it when it comes to Bijan Robinson getting his money, and the bad of it, Jalen Walker fearing that he has torn his ACL. If anything, it puts even more on Michael Penix Jr. to really get his acting gear from day one, because the Falcons are going to need that for your high-priced running back, your high-priced wide receiver, but more importantly for the psyche of your football team.
4: Now, Penix entered camp as the quarterback the Falcons drafted to be their long-term answer, picking him number 8 overall in 2024, right? He showed those flashes of getting that starting job in 2025, but ultimately, this has to do with a health issue. Is he healthy enough, fast enough to show Atlanta that he's still the future, right? And in comes Tua Tagovailoa. He's trying to give his career a second light. They signed him after his Miami tenure ended. Now the Falcons, they're looking to get that version of Tua who led the NFL in passer rating, yards per completion, and the touchdown rate back in 2022. He threw for over 4,000 yards in 2023, but injuries, inconsistency, they've impacted things as well. Tua spoke today about that competition.
15: I view it as a competition. I understand he can't take some team reps right now, you know, because of what he's going through. But outside of that, he's still being able to compete in 7-on-7. He's still able to go through some plays and whatnot in that sense. So competition is competition, regardless of where you go around this league. Everyone's good. Everyone's getting paid, regardless of what side of the ball you're on. And that's what it is.
4: All right, well, NFL competition continues at camp across the country. We're still talking lots of baseball. It's the most exciting day we've had in Major League Baseball in those dog days of summer, with the fact that we've got lots of folks making their debuts with their new teams. But of course, we've still got plenty of folks just here doing their best to continue the run, and that goes for the Houston Astros taking on the Blue Jays this evening.
12: Pitch on the way. Curveball, and that's whacked deep to right field. Lucas is back, looking up. See you later! Taylor Trammell, a three-run homer, and the Astros lead it 6-2. Number 6 for Trammell.
4: 7-2 is your final there, Astros, Blue Jays. Meanwhile, the New York Mets, they're just limping along. They were definitely sellers figuring out what things will look like for this back half of the season. Luis Torrens has some words about that.
16: 3-1. Swinging a high fly ball to right. Adele going back onto the track near the wall. He jumps and is gone. Opposite field, 3-run home run, Luis Torrens. And the Mets in the second inning take a 3-0 lead.
4: Other scores around the league, Padres top the Diamondbacks 9-4. Tigers shut out the Mariners 8-0. Angels lost to the Orioles 3-1. And the Royals beat the Twins 8-2. Coming up next on SportsCenter All Night, we'll take you to the WNBA, plus the scheduling change in the NWSL. That's when we come back.
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4: Only one game tonight on the slate for the WNBA. That is, of course, the Toronto Tempo taking on the Golden State Valkyries. The Valkyries, who have certainly established themselves as a playoff, if not a championship contender. We also have been talking a ton about the Major League Baseball trade deadline, but listen, on Sunday, it was the WNBA trade deadline, and in the mix, Anissa Morrow, she made her debut with Toronto after she was acquired in a trade with Connecticut Sun. That was on Friday. She entered the game with 4:57 left in the first quarter, hit a three about a minute later for the first of her 8 points to go with 5 rebounds. But It was Kayla Thornton who had a couple quick threes to make an impact.
0: Four players with 6 points for the Valkyries, but it's along with AKT. Oh, piping another three. The Valkyries take back the lead.
1: It's good to see those threes fall once again for KT in this second half.
4: Kayla Thornton had 20 points, and Golden State held off the Toronto Tempo for a second straight game, 92-82 on Tuesday night. Veronica Burton, she contributed 12 points, 8 rebounds, 7 assists for the Valkyries. This is the second straight matchup of the teams. By the way, sold out the Chase Center after the Valkyries beat the Tempo 96-79 on Sunday night. In the NWSL, they're going to have a really early start next year. The league plans to kick off its 2027 season on February 11th. That's the earliest start ever as it adjusts the schedule around the Women's World Cup. The season is going to include a 7-week pause for the tournament, and the league hopes to build momentum by opening just days before the Super Bowl in Los Angeles. So that game is set to take place in Los Angeles as well, open up just before the Super Bowl, hoping to capitalize on some of that momentum in LA. And if we're talking about momentum in LA, well, the Dodgers, they could certainly use some of it. They're on a 5-game skid right now. Not a surprise to think that the hope of the Tarek Skubal debut tonight would maybe make a difference for them. Ultimately, it was the Dodgers' loss to the Cubs, but Skubal made his debut. That's in the books now. Where do things stand as far as what the future, what the next couple of months are looking like for LA when we talk about Shohei Ohtani's return? And how does having Skubal here change that for him? Eduardo Perez, ESPN MLB analyst, weighs in.
2: I really liked what he did. Look, he went 6 innings. He had 1, 2, 3 a few times during the game, 4 innings to be exact. He got ambushed by Dansby. And if you look at it, he was still in control of the zone. Now, yes, was he wild against Suzuki? Absolutely he was. Wasn't hitting his spots there. But he used the fastball efficiently. The curveball was getting soft contact, and the changeup, he was getting the swings and misses. This is the Tarek Skubal you're going to get. Now, we didn't get the Dodgers that usually give you that run support. They were neutralized by Abad, but he kept them in the ball game with 2 runs. That right there is a quality start with 6 innings.
4: Well, from wild pitches to walk-off ground rule doubles, plenty of plays to talk about for Tuesday night in Major League Baseball. But here's your top sounds.
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5: 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Are you ready to take?
3: Number 5.
4: There's entrances, and then there's grand entrances. Liam Hicks chose the second option on 620 WDAE.
6: Can the Rays take further advantage? A 2-1. Swing of the ball driven deep in the air to right. This has a chance to the wall. Gone! Welcome to the Rays, Liam Hicks. A 2-out grand slam is the first granny for the Rays this year.
3: Number 4.
4: The Astros have surged into first place. Taylor Trammell is one of the reasons why. KBME 790 AM.
7: Pitch on the way. Curveball, and that's whack. Deep to right field. Lucas is back, looking up. See you later! Taylor Trammell, a 3-run homer. And the Astros lead it 6-2. Number 6 for Trammell.
3: Number 3.
4: Staying in Texas, but heading north, the Giants tied the game in the top of the ninth. Ezekiel Duran didn't want to go to extras. 105.3 The Fan.
8: Here's the pitch. Swung on and a fly ball to deep right field. Lee going back. He's still going back, and he falls down. He can't get it. The game is over. It bounces on the warning track into the crowd. Ezekiel Duran has walked off the Giants with his 3rd hit of the game and his 7th hit of the series. 5-4 Texas, the final. Duran is mobbed at second base.
3: Number 2.
4: Boston came into the day with a 5-game win streak, and it wasn't long before they knew it'd be 6 on WEEI 93.7 FM.
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0: One thing to make your major league debut, it's another to clock a home run in it. George Lombard Jr. did just that, as heard on Yes Network.
1: The 0-2.
0: Come on, you can't think that there would be many things that would top Tarek Skubal's debut. George Lombard Jr. entered the yard, he left the yard, he said, oh, I'll give you guys something to talk about. Not just because of that home run, but because his brother, down in the minors, making his pro debut with the Miami Marlins farm system, he had a home run too. Parents had to pick. Do we go to our son's major league debut, pro debut? They went major league, but we've got a feeling that they'll have plenty more games to watch. More SportsCenter All Night is coming up in just a minute.
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10: 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Two seamer, caught plenty of plate. And he starts his Dodger tenure with a strikeout.
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11: They had to get their best player back on the field, and to do so, they would have to change the landscape of the running back market. 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
12: Pitch swung on, line to left center field. It's down for a base hit. Turner's around third. He's going to score, and Luis Arraez with a big fist pump pounds his chest.
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14: Major League Baseball trade deadline dust is settled, and there is a new star in Hollywood. But how do you fare in the Windy City? Plus the playoff and the payoff for bullish trade deadline moves around the league, and a payday for one of the NFL's brightest young stars. But listen, we start with a whole lot of familiar faces and a bunch of new places tonight around Major League Baseball. And most of all, Tarek Skubal on the mound in a Dodgers uniform, L.A. visiting Chicago.
10: Skubal looking over the webbing of his glove. He is angled off toward the first base side. Now he steps back, kicks, and fires, and strikes him out looking. Two-seamer. Caught plenty of plate, and he starts his Dodger tenure with a strikeout.
15: At 99 miles an hour.
14: That's the call on 570 LA Sports. Skubal made his debut for the Dodgers, the Cy Young Award winner, immediately got some run support, too.
10: 2-1 pitch. Tucker swings. It's a high drive to left center field. Carrying this ball headed back. It is gone. An opposite field home run, Kyle Tucker. He comes back to Wrigley Field and picks up his 10th home run of the season, getting the Dodgers on the board. It is 1-0.
14: That 1-0 lead only lasted so long. Who else but Dansby Swanson in to ruin the Skubal party?
16: Let's see if he can start a Cubs rally right now. 1-0 Dodgers. Dansby drives one in the air. Deep left center. Get out the tape measure. Long gone. Ball game tied 1-1. Dansby Swanson with a long home run to left center.
14: Swanson, 17th of the season. He was 3-for-4 with an RBI. Fifth game this season with 3 hits. Cubs are 5-0 in those games. So stayed tied into the bottom of the 6th.
16: Tie game, 6th inning. Runners at first and third, 2 down. Nico hits a big chopper towards second base. That's going to be a base hit. Cubs take the lead. A kangaroo bounce. It must have hit right down on home plate. It jumped 90 feet up in the air, landed between the mound and second base.
14: Scoble threw 85 pitches. 51 of those were strikes tonight. 60% strike rate, lowest in any start over the last three seasons. He went six innings, allowed four hits, two earned runs, six strikeouts. It's his sixth straight road start with two or fewer earned runs. That extends the longest streak in a season in his career. Still, all those numbers, ultimately, it's a loss for the Dodgers. Their fifth straight Cubs win 5-1. How did Scoble feel taking the mound in a different uniform?
17: Yeah, I mean, baseball is baseball. The game's the game. You know, it's my job to just go out there and compete and do what I can and try to put our team in a position to win a ball game. And that's all I can ask myself to do. But the game's always just the game.
14: The game's the game. But how did he feel his game was this evening?
17: I think my stuff was plenty good. You know, I felt like I commanded everything really well. I think, you know, maybe the low strike rate, I don't even know what it is. But, you know, when I was missing in the areas that I was trying to go. There's just a few sinkers and a few sliders that can kind of flip at bats. You know, I probably should be a little better at first pitch strikes. You know, I think especially second or third time through, you know, I need to be better there. But, you know, the stuff coming out of my hand is what I expect out of myself.
14: Scoble's so-so on his own performance as far as his new manager, Dave Roberts. Here's his take.
18: Tarik's stuff was good. It was good. I think that, you know, and this first time I saw him, you know, live, but, you know, even when it's not perfect, it's still pretty dang good. So, like I said, he could have probably went out there for the seventh, but I didn't feel good about him finishing it if there was, you know, three or four hitters. So I felt, you know, give that next reliever a clean inning. But as far as the stuff was good.
14: And how about the team responsible for three of those losses in the Dodgers' five-game skid? Yes, the Boston Red Sox hosting the White Sox. They made a big trade deadline acquisition in Adley Rutschman, but he joined his new club on the IL. He's still got wrist inflammation. Sox proved they would be all right without him for now.
19: 1-0 pitch is swung on and driven high into left field.
14: The only thing that might come close to that grand slam is the call on WEEI 93.7 FM. What a call. What a home run. That one onto the Mass Pike. And it's a Red Sox win 14-2. When it comes to the New York Yankees, another debut this evening, not by way of the trade deadline, but instead George Lombard Jr. making his debut in pinstripes. Yankees needing to rebound after a 13-7 loss to open their series against the Cardinals. They're still missing their big bats, but when it comes to hot bats, we know Jazz Chisholm, he's got it.
20: We were impressed by all three of them.

0: You heard it right there on Yes Network. First big league hit, first big league home run for George Lombard Jr. Manager Aaron Boone, plenty happy with that.
1: Obviously a great, great first night for him. The home run was great. The defense was tremendous. That play in the hole that he and Jazz turned, it's a pretty special turn, but you just see how fluid he is out there, how physical he is, and certainly a night to remember for him and for him and his family, too.
0: That last part, for him and his family, here's the deal. He was not the only Lombard to leave the yard in their pro baseball debut tonight. His younger brother, Jacob, made his pro debut in the Miami Marlins organization, and he had a home run as well. I've got much more from the brothers in this hour. But when it comes to debuts, that's the theme of the evening. Rays at Rockies, and Liam Hicks knows how to make an entrance.
2: Can the Rays take further advantage? A 2-1. Swing and a ball driven deep in the air to right. This has a chance to the wall. Gone! Welcome to the Rays, Liam Hicks. A two-out grand slam is the first granny for the Rays this year, and they lead 5-1 in the third.
0: First for the Rays this year, first player in Rays history with a grand slam in their team debut. Listen, a whole lot of game left to play after that, though. Rays go on to win it in extras 9-7. Hey, we got another debut, too. The Phillies acquired Luis Arraez from the San Francisco Giants on Monday. Turns out adding a three-time batting champion and four-time All-Star would pay off pretty quickly.
3: The pitch swung on, line to left center field. It's down for a base hit. Turner's around third. He's going to score. And Luis Arraez, with a big fist pump, pounds his chest, shouting back at the Phillies dugout. He's giving them a 1-0 lead. Welcome to town.
0: Welcome to town. 2-for-4 with a single and a double. 2 RBI. His 42nd multi-hit game this season. Third most in Major League Baseball. Phillies top the Nationals 5-0. It's their 15th shutout of the season. That's good for the league lead. Third in the last four games. And the Phillies, they are tied for third most shutout wins in a season over the last 50 years. Now with Arraez at second base, that shifted things around on defense, though. And it put Bryce Harper in right field for the first time in 4 years.
4: Yeah, I feel good. I think part for me is going to be going back on the ball. Anything coming in, I think I'm going to be okay. But it's kind of relearning going back on the ball a little bit.
0: I think he's going to be okay. Well, you're listening to SportsCenter All Night on ESPN Radio. 30 for 30's new series, The Betrayal of Shohei Ohtani, is available now on all major podcast platforms. The Betrayal of Shohei Ohtani is presented by Gusto.
5: Bijan Robinson getting his deal done certainly sets the stage for Gibbs to do the same. But for this moment, it is Bijan Robinson with the highest contract for a running back in the history of the NFL. He now surpasses Saquon Barkley, who was making $20.6 million a year. Robinson moves to $22.25 million per year. Bijan Robinson was a hold-in, as you mentioned. The Falcons knew that they had to get their best player back on the field, and to do so, they would have to change the landscape of the running back market. So now everything changes across the league for the running backs. We'll see how quickly now Jahmyr Gibbs can get his deal done, because there were whispers across the NFL that these two deals were absolutely connected to one another.
0: Jeff Darlington, ESPN NFL reporter on Get Up, talking about Bijan Robinson, the running back, getting a 3-year contract extension with the Atlanta Falcons, worth up to $75 million, $51 million guaranteed. And of note, Falcons have spent about $366 million securing their young core in the last about 2 months. Worth every penny, especially when it comes to Robinson. At least that says Kevin Stefanski, head coach.
6: You know, I remember my first day here, got off the airplane in the car heading over here, and I was with somebody that was just extolling Bijan's virtues as a person, and it was one of those, you're not going to believe it when you first meet him type of thing. And I think it's true. You know, he's wired the right way, was raised the right way. He's a team guy all the way. And that can be rare sometimes in this day and age, but it's just who he is.

0: it's certainly authentic. That's just, and that's been my experience with him from the moment I met him here in the locker room to now. He's all about the team, and I don't see that changing.
1: Inside the Falcons camp, plenty happy. Not everyone, though, outside happy with how Atlanta is moving. Evan Cohen on Unsportsmanlike this morning.
2: I despise the way the Atlanta Falcons are building their team. Despise it. They are paying everyone else to make up for quarterback play. I hate when teams do that. Let's pay a wide receiver, let's pay a running back, let's pay a tight end, who all deserve to get paid, because we really don't have the position that matters the most. And then let's give up future assets to get defenders on our team that, let's say it kindly, may not be the highest of character players, according to reports. I don't appreciate the way in which they're building the team. It wouldn't be the way I would build it.
1: No mincing words there. We've got more from the Falcons camp QB room coming up in the next half hour. Running backs around the league certainly love to see it, but the one who will be happiest to see it, Lions running back Jahmyr Gibbs. He's still a hold-in waiting for a new deal. He's yet to join his team on the field at training camp.
3: Bijan Robinson is their offense. They line him up all over the place, wide receiver, running back. Getting his deal done allows those quarterbacks and Kevin Stefanski, their head coach, to be able to run the offense that he was brought there to run. So having that guy in training camp this early bodes well for his health throughout the course of the season. The longer that holding goes, the more likely that you're going to see some type of injury once he's back on the field. So getting this deal done now makes so much sense. And I think for Jahmyr Gibbs, you're doing a dance right now in the locker room in Detroit, because you know the money is coming for him now that Bijan Robinson is done.
1: That's ESPN NFL analyst Jason McCourty. But as far as things going in the Lions camp, is Dan Campbell doing a dance too?
4: It's certainly not going to hurt. I mean, it's not going to hurt, but we'll see. You know, we'll see. I'm anxious to get Gibbs back out there. Every day that goes by, you know, that's another day that you feel like you miss with him, and getting him out there with the guys and him being doing his part. So, but there again, man, it'll get done when it gets done.
1: Now, Falcons did take a hit today as well. NFL Network's Ian Rappaport reporting that edge Jalen Walker may have a torn ACL. The second year linebacker was carted off the field on Tuesday. Confirmation of the injury is pending an MRI. Well, Robinson, though, not the only one getting paid, and the big payouts, not just for the skill players. 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
1: Hey, it's Evan Cohen. Coming up Wednesday as preseason games approach, one NFL executive made an interesting comment about the future of his quarterback. 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
1: What's up, y'all? It's Kyle Bailey. Coming up on a Tuesday show, we are loaded. Sean McDermott, former Panthers defensive coordinator and Bills head coach, stops by. Panthers edge Jalen Phillips and ESPN's Ryan McGee. We'll see you at 3 o'clock.
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3: It's a huge deal for Bijan and the Falcons, but it's also a big deal for Jahmyr Gibbs and maybe even Jonathan Taylor. It's a case where you have a breakthrough on the running back front. And because of that, that now, I think, will provide the framework for a Jahmyr Gibbs deal. And with Bijan getting done, I would expect that Jahmyr Gibbs now also would get done. We always thought that he would come first and paved the way for the other backs, and that's exactly what's happened here.
4: All right, Jahmyr Gibbs is still waiting on a deal in Detroit, but a few others managing to put pen to paper on Tuesday. Zay Flowers, 4-year extension with the Ravens, the wide receiver, set to make $140 million. That includes $108 million guaranteed, both of which are records for a Ravens wide receiver. Now, the average of $35 million per season ties him with Minnesota's Justin Jefferson as the NFL's fourth highest paid wideout. Flowers becomes the second highest paid player on the Ravens behind quarterback Lamar Jackson.
5: I think that this contract makes sense. I know folks see him next to like Justin Jefferson and there's a reaction. He's not as good as Justin Jefferson. Well, first of all, the wide receiver contract market is going to get reset fast. Puka Nacua is up. He's going to blow this out of the water. And this will look reasonable soon. It always happens. But then as far as Marcus, you made a good point about the production. The Ravens, it feels like they've constantly been looking for a boundary receiver to pair with Flowers. But since Flowers has been drafted, so the last 3 years, he ranks fifth league-wide amongst all receivers in target share. He is the focal point of this Ravens offense. That's a big part of why they're paying him. And I'd also say this, in 2026, I know we think of a number one wide receiver as being that big-bodied X receiver, but with the way offense has evolved, play callers have gotten so good at finding ways to make guys like Flowers the focal point of the offense, using motion to get him free releases and space to operate in. And he's so shifty, so fast, the yards after the catch are there. So I do think while he is not your stereotypical number one, he is Baltimore's number one, and it makes sense that they paid him as such.
4: And hey, it's not just the skill players getting paid today. Darnell Wright, Chicago Bears right tackle, 4-year contract extensions. Sources told ESPN's Jeremy Fowler that the extension is for $116 million. That includes $93 million guaranteed, making Wright the highest paid right tackle in NFL history. Well, it's summer and we've got camps going on, so let's get some notes around NFL camps. Out at Packers camp, Micah Parsons, he had a message as he works his way back from injury.
6: You know, I think people are worried about, you know, if I come back. You know, I just feel like people should just be worried about, you know, how I'm going to be when I come back. You know, that's kind of like my mentality and how I feel and how I'm going to approach when I'm back is like, people are worried about the knee. They should be worried about how I'm going to play when I get back. The anger, the frustration, the things that I'm going to have to let out because, you know, how long it's been since I played. So I think that's what people should really worry about. Like, how great is Micah going to be when he gets back? Not about when I get back, because that's the short term. It's about how great I'm going to be, how I can help my teammates, and how far we're going to go into a playoff run.
4: In Rochester, New York, at the Bills camp, quarterback Josh Allen, he's with you all, Bills fans. It's about time.
7: Definitely, we've watched it. We've put it in the past. We've learned from it. And we've been in the playoffs a lot of times in the last, you know, however many years I've been here now. And, you know, just continuing to find ways to learn from it. And I think that's it's a hard pill to swallow sometimes because we haven't gotten it done. But you knock enough at the door, it's going to open at some point. And that's just what we have to keep doing is keep knocking on that door and giving ourselves chances to be in that situation again.
4: Being too polite there, knocking isn't going to cut it. Might be time to break it down. Now, one of the biggest moves of the offseason is taking shape at the Bengals camp. DT Dexter Lawrence already shifting the mentality. Here's Marcus Spears, ESPN NFL analyst on NFL Live.
8: to add what they've added and focus, the focal point obviously being Dexter Lawrence. I thought they did a phenomenal job of impacting this side of this football team. He's going to be a stalwart. We know how good he was from his days in the New York Giants. But like my man Mike Tannenbaum likes to say, he's a force multiplier. He's going to allow other guys to get those one-on-ones. If you don't double team Dexter Lawrence a large majority of the time when you're in passing situations, he's going to impact the pocket and put your quarterback under duress. And that's what Cincinnati wants to do. And this team had a huge issue with stopping the run last year. And they decided we're going to go get a big dog that could impact the backfield when teams are trying to hand the football off too. So he's more of a guy that's just going to press the pocket. He's going to make everyone else around him better. And this team just has to be middle of the pack on defense. Not to mention they could be very good in order to have a chance to play for a Super Bowl with what that offense has shown us year in and year out. It all hinges on Joe Burrow's health. But they fixed a lot of what was wrong defensively.
4: All right, and in college football, the preseason coaches poll is out, and Ohio State starts on top. The Buckeyes lead a loaded field that includes Oregon, Georgia, Texas, and Notre Dame in the top five. While defending champion Indiana enters at number six after losing Heisman winner Fernando Mendoza to the NFL. As far as if there's any hope that the SEC can break a streak of not taking home a national champ, here's Amber Wilson.
9: I think that Georgia is going to end up being very, very good once again. They're sitting here at number three on the list. I might even go as far as putting them number one in the country. They are loaded with talent. Gunnar Stockton, he ended up when the lights were the brightest looking slightly ordinary. He obviously is going to continue to develop and be even better this season. We've seen him improve through his career there. Of course, even coming in relief there when Carson Beck went down with injury the season before, but Gunnar Stockton only threw five interceptions last season. He was incredibly accurate. He took care of the ball. He's proved that he can be a dual threat quarterback as well. I think Georgia has a lot more talent than people give it credit for. And the fact that we have this conversation, well, the SEC hasn't won a national championship in 3 years, I think it's also why people end up sort of dismissing the best chance the SEC has this season, which right now on paper is Georgia.
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4: It's payday in the NFL, record-setting deals for the Atlanta Falcons and their running back, Bijan Robinson, and Chicago Bears right tackle, Darnell Wright. Robinson becomes the highest-paid running back in NFL history with a three-year extension worth up to $75 million. And Wright, according to sources, is now the highest-paid right tackle in NFL history with a four-year contract extension worth $116 million, $93 million guaranteed. Well, tonight for post-trade deadline debuts, it was George Lombard Jr. with the Yankees making a big league debut to remember. And speaking of debuts, the Dodgers, Tarek Skubal making his debut on the mound for L.A.
25: Skubal steps back, high leg kick in the pitch, swung on and missed, strike three. Strikeout number six, and he gets Skubal with a fastball at 99.
4: But even with their new ace, the Dodgers still couldn't snap their losing streak. Five straight losses now. Manager Dave Roberts.
26: I don't know the answer of what's got to give, but we got to find a way to win a ball game. I thought tonight Tarek was fine. A lot of emotion, adrenaline, and it was, he limited the damage. They scored that extra run on the infield hit by Horner and, put us in a position to win the game. And, there's probably a little bit more in there for sure, but I'm not going to push him every time out. We have a lot of baseball left to play. He's a guy that we're all counting on. So I think that I'm going to manage, and pick my spots with him. And, you still got to score. The bullpen just wasn't sharp today, and there was a lot of misexecution and not taking advantage of counts, and they got some two out hits, and we won a ball game.
4: So is this the window? Is this where other teams can start to close in on the Dodgers? They looked like they were unbreakable. But as far as who the biggest threat is to the Dodgers now, Tony Kornheiser and Michael Wilbon on PTI weigh in.
27: Hi, Wilbon. Who is now the biggest threat to a Dodgers three-peat?
28: Ooh, there are lots of who's. I got like four off the top of my head in no particular order. Arizona Diamondbacks, who are climbing in the wild card race, okay? I'm worried about them chasing my Cubs. They eliminated the Dodgers in 2023, so just 3 years ago, okay? The Padres, who certainly aren't afraid of them. These are rivals.
27: And they hate them.
28: And they eliminated the Dodgers in 22. Mm-hmm. Milwaukee, which people say, they didn't do enough at trade deadline. They got an ace in the Miz who can go out there in game one and put you down in a series. And they can follow that up with Dustin May, who I know is up and down. Cal Harrison may be a rookie, but essentially. But still, they got pitching. All right. And the Cubs, who fortified their pitching, the team with the best defense in Major League Baseball and the team with the third most runs scored in Major League Baseball. I just named four and I didn't even get to Yankees, Tampa, the other league.
27: Well, you didn't mention the Braves.
28: And I didn't mention the Braves.
0: Did you mention the Phillies?
28: No.
0: Because you got to mention the Phillies. And okay. The reason you have to mention the Phillies is because of their 1-2. They have Zach Wheeler and they have Sanchez. And you have to mention the Phillies. Look, I would not say who is the biggest threat to the Dodgers as much as I would say what is the biggest threat. And what is the biggest threat is the playoff structure. 2 out of 3, 3 out of 5, 4 out of 7, 4 out of 7. This is not the NBA, where it's mostly 4 out of 7, if not all 4 out of 7.
28: All four out of seven.
0: Best team wins. At the end of the year in the NBA, you would say they were the best team.
28: Yep.
0: That's not necessarily the case in baseball. You can lose a 2 out of 3. If, for example, the Brewers had gotten Skubal and could throw Skubal and Mizorowski against, say, the Dodgers in a 2 out of 3, it would be tough to beat them. So I think the actual playoff structure is a part of it. I agree with you on all the teams. I agree with you on all
28: and
0: the teams.
28: I think
0: the Dodgers are the best team, but in baseball, best team doesn't win as often as it does in other sports.
28: Tony, slumps come at all times of the year, and underperformance can hit you, can hit a team, almost infect a team like a virus. We see it, if not every single October, most of them.
0: I agree.
28: So don't go handing stuff to the Dodgers just yet. We're done. Back to you.
4: Well, the night was certainly all about those post-trade deadline debuts. There was another debut at the stadium that really topped them all. George Lombard Jr., he had a home run in his first major league hit, his second plate appearance of the night. But that's not even the craziest part. His brother Jacob was making his pro debut in the Miami Marlins organization, and he had a home run in his debut as well. We heard the story. His parents had to choose. They were on their way to watch the pro debut for brother Jacob. Ultimately, it was Jacob saying, "Hey, you got to go watch my brother George make his major league debut." All of this unfolded. Here's what George Lombard Jr. had to say after the game.
1: George, what are you thinking to yourself as you're rounding the bases following your first hit going out for a home run?
3: I don't know if I can really explain it. I don't know if I can put it into words yet. Still kind of all processing. I'm just glad I can help the guys out. It was a tight ball game, so just getting an extra run there was big. I'm just glad we came out the win.
1: So Hunter Dobbins throws you back-to-back sweepers in that at-bat. Did seeing the prior sweeper help you stay back on the one that you hit out?
3: Yeah, I thought I saw the last one well. With 2 strikes, just wasn't trying to do too much. I saw it up a little bit and just, I could put a good swing on it.
1: How did the reality tonight match up with how you dreamt this moment, this day?
3: I mean, it was pretty spot on. It was awesome. It was a great experience. And like I said, getting the win in a tight ball game like that, it was really cool.
1: Arguably, the most important question I'm about to ask you here, are you aware of what your brother Jacob did in his first pro baseball game tonight?
3: I don't know all of it. I heard he hit a homer. So just with that, that's pretty awesome.
1: Yes, he hit a homer. Your parents were in the stands watching your big league debut. They watched Jacob's homer on the phone. What about today do you want to remember forever?
3: I mean, all of it. Just getting all of my family, being here, being able to watch. Hopefully going to talk to my brother now and see how his day went. But, winning a ball game, first day here is awesome.
1: George, congratulations. Thanks for the time.
3: Thank you.
4: What do you remember? All of it, hopefully. And his brother Jacob is going to have a lot to remember from this evening as well. Playing for the Jupiter Hammerheads, he was able to kind of take in his brother's home run in real time. He said there was a screen in the dugout, and ultimately when he saw his parents hugging, he realized my brother must have done it too. We get a chance to hear from Jacob as well.
5: It was unbelievable, and crazy enough, we called a pitcher's meeting or a mound visit right as my brother was coming up to plate. So there's a TV in the bar, like the last TV right on the third base line. So I got to watch his AB and his home run. I'm screening at a third baseman like, I think he just hit a home run. And then the TV shows my parents hugging, and I was like, oh my, you just did that. So it was pretty unbelievable.
4: So there's a wild story like this that you just can't top, and then things were just kind of wild athletics at Reds this evening. And Ellie De La Cruz, Sal Stewart, they both drew walks leading off in the 8th inning against Hogan Harris. And then this happened.
6: Harris throws way high all the way to the backstop. Here comes Ellie, and the game is tied. Stewart up to third on the wild pitch, ties the game at four.
4: So there's Stewart on third, already a wild pitch to tie the game. What happens next?
6: Here's the 3-2 pitch to Suarez. Way inside, that kicks away. Here comes Sal to the plate. He will score, and the Reds have the lead. Two wild pitches in the at-bat of Eugenio Suarez. The first tied it. The second one gives the Reds the lead.
4: So a wild night there. Giants at Rangers look to be heading to extras. But Ezekiel Duran had something else to say about that.
7: Here's the pitch. Swung on and a fly ball to deep right field. Lee going back. He's still going back. And he falls down. He can't get it. The game is over. It bounces on the warning track into the crowd. Ezekiel Duran has walked off the Giants with his third hit of the game and his seventh hit of the series. 5-4 Texas, the final. Duran is mobbed at second base.
4: If you're glass half full, there's a million ways to win a baseball game. If you're glass half empty, there's a million ways to lose it. And there we showed you, well, a couple of wild pitches or walk-off ground rule double. Brewers had lost six of their last seven against the Pirates this season. Tonight, they had win number 70 on the line.
6: In the windup, the 1-0. Fly to deep center field. Jake Mangum's turning and running and watching it at the wall. Goodbye! Off the batter's eye, Andrew Vaughn has gone deep, very deep, and the Brewers have grabbed a 2-1 lead in the fourth.
4: All right, behind that home run from Andrew Vaughn, it's a 4-2 win, Brewers over the Pirates, fastest to 70 wins in franchise history. 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You're listening to Sports Center All Night. I'm your host, Gabrielle Lucevero. Now, Bijan Robinson may have gotten paid, but listen, they need a solution at QB as well in the Atlanta Falcons organization. Freddie Coleman, host of Freddie and Harry, weighs in.
8: There's no such thing as waiting anymore in the National Football League past your rookie year at the quarterback position. That's why Tua Tagovailoa is a part of the Atlanta Falcons. If Michael Penix Jr. can't beat him out, then you know exactly that's not your guy. Either way, having all this happening so far in training camp, the good of it when it comes to Bijan Robinson getting his money, and the bad of it, Jaylen Walker fearing that he has torn his ACL. If anything, it puts even more on Michael Penix Jr. to really get his acting gear from day one, because the Falcons are going to need that for your high-priced running back, your high-priced wide receiver, but more importantly, for the psyche of your football team.
4: Now, Penix entered camp as the quarterback the Falcons drafted to be their long-term answer, picking him number 8 overall in 2024, right? He showed those flashes of getting that starting job in 2025, but ultimately, this has to do with a health issue. Is he healthy enough, fast enough to show Atlanta that he's still the future, right? And in comes Tua Tagovailoa. He's trying to give his career a second light. They signed him after his Miami tenure ended. The Falcons, they're looking to get that version of Tua who led the NFL in passer rating, yards per completion, and the touchdown rate back in 2022. He threw for over 4,000 yards in 2023, but injuries, inconsistency, they've impacted things as well. Tua spoke today about that competition.
9: I view it as a competition. I understand he can't take some team reps right now, you know, because of what he's going through. But outside of that, he's still being able to compete in 7-on-7. He's still able to go through some plays and whatnot in that sense. So competition is competition, regardless of where you go around this league. Everyone's good. Everyone's getting paid, regardless of what side of the ball you're on. And that's what it is.
4: All right, well, NFL competition continues at camp across the country. We're still talking lots of baseball. It's the most exciting day we've had in Major League Baseball in those dog days of summer, with the fact that we've got lots of folks making their debuts with their new teams. But of course, we've still got plenty of folks just here doing their best to continue the run. And that goes for the Houston Astros taking on the Blue Jays this evening.
6: Pitch on the way. Curveball, and that's whacked deep to right field. Lucas is back looking up. See you later! Taylor Trammell, a three-run homer. And the Astros lead it 6-2. Number six for Trammell.
4: 7-2 is your final there, Astros, Blue Jays. Meanwhile, the New York Mets, they're just limping along. They were definitely sellers, figuring out what things will look like for this back half of the season. Luis Torrens has some words about that.
10: 3-1. Swinging a high fly ball to right. Adell going back onto the track near the wall. He jumps and is gone. Opposite field, three-run home run, Luis Torrens. And the Mets in the second inning take a 3-0 lead.
4: Other scores around the league. Padres top the Diamondbacks 9-4. Tigers shut out the Mariners 8-0. Angels lost to the Orioles 3-1. And the Royals beat the Twins 8-2. Coming up next on SportsCenter All Night, we'll take you to the WNBA plus the scheduling change in the NWSL. That's when we come back.
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1: Hey, this is Rich Eisen. 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Two-time Super Bowl champ Ed McCaffrey in studio. 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
21: Only one game tonight on the slate for the WNBA. That is, of course, the Toronto Tempo taking on the Golden State Valkyries. The Valkyries, who have certainly established themselves as a playoff, if not a championship contender. We also have been talking a ton about the Major League Baseball trade deadline, but listen, on Sunday, it was the WNBA trade deadline, and in the mix, Anissa Morrow, she made her debut with Toronto after she was acquired in a trade with Connecticut Sun. That was on Friday. She entered the game with 4:57 left in the first quarter, hit a three about a minute later for the first of her 8 points to go with five rebounds. But it was Kayla Thornton who had a couple quick threes to make an impact.
22: Four players with 6 points for the Valkyries, but it's DeLong with AKT. Oh, pipe in another three. The Valkyries take back the lead.
23: It's good to see those threes fall once again for KT in this second half.
21: Kayla Thornton had 20 points, and Golden State held off the Toronto Tempo for a second straight game, 92-82 on Tuesday night. Veronica Burton, she contributed 12 points, 8 rebounds, 7 assists for the Valkyries. This is the second straight matchup of the teams. By the way, sold out the Chase Center after the Valkyries beat the Tempo 96-79 on Sunday night. In the NWSL, they're going to have a really early start next year. The league plans to kick off its 2027 season on February 11th. That's the earliest start ever, as it adjusts the schedule around the Women's World Cup. The season is going to include a 7-week pause for the tournament, and the league hopes to build momentum by opening just days before the Super Bowl in Los Angeles. So that game is set to take place in Los Angeles as well, open up just before the Super Bowl, hoping to capitalize on some of that momentum in LA. And if we're talking about momentum in LA, well, the Dodgers, they could certainly use some of it. They're on a 5-game skid right now. not a surprise to think that the hope of the Tarek Skubal debut tonight would maybe make a difference for them. Ultimately, it was a Dodgers loss to the Cubs, but Skubal made his debut. That's in the books now. Where do things stand as far as what the future, what the next couple of months are looking like for LA when we talk about Shohei Ohtani's return? And how does having Skubal here change that for him? Eduardo Perez, ESPN MLB analyst, weighs in.
0: It doesn't. This is an addition, and this guy now becomes that number two in the rotation behind Yamamoto. Yeah. As good as Tarek Skubal is and as good as Shohei Ohtani has been all season long, Shohei Ohtani has to take care of that knee. He is just as valuable at the batter's box as he is towing that rubber. And they better get one of the two at least. If they get two, it's great. We've seen what he can do on the mound. But Shohei Ohtani right now, just get healthy. Don't try to rush it. Don't impact it, because one thing that the Dodgers do have is a lot of depth.
21: Well, from wild pitches to walk-off ground rule doubles, plenty of plays to talk about for Tuesday night in Major League Baseball. But here's your top sounds.
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1: How good is that? Are you ready to take?
19: Number five.
21: There's entrances, and then there's grand entrances. Liam Hicks chose the second option on 620 WDAE.
3: Can the Rays take further advantage? A 2-1. Swing of the ball driven deep in the air to right. This has a chance to the wall. Gone! Welcome to the Rays, Liam Hicks. A two-out grand slam is the first granny for the Rays this year.
19: Number four.
21: The Astros have surged into first place. Taylor Trammell is one of the reasons why. KBME 790 AM.
10: Pitch on the way. Curveball, and that's whack. Deep to right field. Lucas is back, looking up. See you later! Taylor Trammell, a three-run homer. And the Astros lead it 6-2. Number six for Trammell.
19: Number three.
21: Staying in Texas, but heading north, the Giants tied the game in the top of the ninth. Ezekiel Duran didn't want to go to extras. 105.3 The Fan.
3: Here's the pitch. Swung on and a fly ball to deep right field. Lee going back. He's still going back, and he falls down. He can't get it. The game is over. It bounces on the warning track into the crowd. Ezekiel Duran has walked off the Giants with his third hit of the game and his seventh hit of the series. 5-4 Texas, the final. Duran is mobbed at second base.
19: Number two.
21: Boston came into the day with a five-game win streak, and it wasn't long before they knew it'd be six on WEEI 93.7 FM.
19: 1-0.

0: it's one thing to make your major league debut, it's another to clock a home run in it. George Lombard Jr. did just that, as heard on Yes Network.
1: The 0-2.
0: Come on, you can't think that there would be many things that would top Tarek Skubal's debut. George Lombard Jr. entered the yard. He left the yard. He said, oh, I'll give you guys something to talk about. Not just because of that home run, but because his brother down in the minors making his pro debut with the Miami Marlins farm system. He had a home run too. Parents had to pick. Do we go to our son's major league debut, pro debut? They went major league, but we've got a feeling that they'll have plenty more games to watch. More SportsCenter All Night is coming up in just a minute.
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5: Now he steps back, kicks and fires and strikes him out looking. Two-seamer, caught plenty of plate. And he starts his Dodger tenure with a strikeout.
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7: Pitch swung on, line to left center field. It's down for a base hit. Turner's around third. He's going to score, and Luis Arraez with a big fist pump pounds his chest.
1: We have all the latest from NFL training camps.
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9: Major League Baseball trade deadline dust is settled, and there is a new star in Hollywood. But how do you fare in the Windy City? Plus, the playoff and the payoff for bullish trade deadline moves around the league, and a payday for one of the NFL's brightest young stars. But listen, we start with a whole lot of familiar faces and a bunch of new places tonight around Major League Baseball. And most of all, Tarek Skubal on the mound in a Dodgers uniform, L.A. visiting Chicago.
5: Skubal looking over the webbing of his glove. He is angled off toward the first base side. Now he steps back, kicks and fires and strikes him out looking. Two-seamer. Caught plenty of plate, and he starts his Dodger tenure with a strikeout.
10: At 99 miles an hour.
9: That's the call on 570 LA Sports. Skubal made his debut for the Dodgers, the Cy Young Award winner, immediately got some run support, too.
5: 2-1 pitch. Tucker swings. It's a high drive to left center field. Carrying this ball headed back. It is gone. An opposite field home run, Kyle Tucker. He comes back to Wrigley Field and picks up his 10th home run of the season, getting the Dodgers on the board. It is 1-0.
9: That 1-0 lead only lasted so long. Who else but Dansby Swanson in to ruin the Skubal party?
11: Let's see if he can start a Cubs rally right now. 1-0 Dodgers. Dansby drives one in the air. Deep left center. Get out the tape measure. Long gone. Ball game tied 1-1. Dansby Swanson with a long home run to left center.
9: Swanson, 17th of the season. He was 3-for-4 with an RBI. Fifth game this season with 3 hits. Cubs are 5-0 in those games. So stayed tied into the bottom of the 6th.
11: Tie game, 6th inning. Runners at 1st and 3rd, 2 down. Nico hits a big chopper towards second base. That's going to be a base hit. Cubs take the lead. A kangaroo bounce. It must have hit right down on home plate. It jumped 90 feet up in the air, landed between the mound and second base.
9: Skubal threw 85 pitches. 51 of those were strikes tonight. 60% strike rate, lowest in any start over the last 3 seasons. He went 6 innings, allowed 4 hits, 2 earned runs, 6 strikeouts. It's his 6th straight road start with 2 or fewer earned runs that extends the longest streak in a season in his career. Still, all those numbers, ultimately, it's a loss for the Dodgers. Their fifth straight. Cubs win 5-1. How did Scooble feel taking the mound in a different uniform?
12: Yeah, I mean, baseball is baseball. The game's the game. You know, it's my job to just go out there and compete and do what I can and try to put our team in a position to win a ball game. And that's all I can ask myself to do. But the game's always just the game.
9: The game's the game. But how did he feel his game was this evening?
12: I think my stuff was plenty good. You know, I felt like I commanded everything really well. I think, you know, maybe the low strike rate, I don't even know what it is. But, you know, when I was missing in the areas that I was trying to go. There's just a few sinkers and a few sliders that can kind of flip at bats. You know, I probably should be a little better at first pitch strikes. You know, I think especially second or third time through, you know, I need to be better there. But, you know, the stuff coming out of my hand is what I expect out of myself.
9: Scooble's so-so on his own performance as far as his new manager, Dave Roberts. Here's his take.
13: Tarik's stuff was good. It was good. I think that, you know, and this first time I saw him, you know, live, but, you know, even when it's not perfect, it's still pretty dang good. So, like I said, he could have probably went out there for the seventh, but I didn't feel good about him finishing it if there was, you know, three or four hitters. So I felt, you know, give that next reliever a clean inning. But as far as the stuff is good.
9: And how about the team responsible for three of those losses in the Dodgers' five-game skid? Yes, the Boston Red Sox hosting the White Sox. They made a big trade deadline acquisition in Adley Rutschman, but he joined his new club on the IL. He's still got wrist inflammation. Sox proved they would be all right without him for now.
14: 1-0 pitch is swung on and driven high into left field. It is back. It is gone. A slam for Durbin. It is 5-0 Red Sox.
9: The only thing that might come close to that grand slam is the call on WEEI 93.7 FM. What a call. What a home run. That one onto the Mass Pike. And it's a Red Sox win 14-2. When it comes to the New York Yankees, another debut this evening, not by way of the trade deadline, but instead George Lombard Jr. making his debut in pinstripes. Yankees needing to rebound after a 13-7 loss to open their series against the Cardinals. They're still missing their big bats, but when it comes to hot bats, we know Jazz Chisholm, he's got it.
15: We were impressed by all three of them.
16: High drive, deep right field. That ball is gone. Jazz Chisholm Jr. gives the Yankees an early 1-0 lead.
9: So Chisholm went 1-for-3, had a home run, leads the team with 4 home runs since the All-Star break. But that's not the best home run that we got tonight.
16: The 0-2. Hit in the air, deep left field, Torres back, George Lombard Jr. has entered the yard and left it. His first big league hit, his first big league homer.
9: You heard it right there on Yes Network. First.

0: baseball debut tonight. His younger brother, Jacob, made his pro debut in the Miami Marlins organization. And he had a home run as well. I've got much more from the brothers in this hour. But when it comes to debuts, that's the theme of the evening. Rays at Rockies. And Liam Hicks knows how to make an entrance.
1: Can the Rays take further advantage? A 2-1. Swing of the ball driven deep in the air to right. This has a chance to the wall. Gone! Welcome to the Rays, Liam Hicks. A two-out grand slam is the first granny for the Rays this year. And they lead 5-1 in the third.
0: First for the Rays this year. First player in Rays history with a grand slam in their team debut. Listen, a whole lot of game left to play after that, though. Rays go on to win it in extras 9-7. Hey, we got another debut too. The Phillies acquired Luis Arraez from the San Francisco Giants on Monday. Turns out adding a three-time batting champion and four-time All-Star would pay off pretty quickly.
2: The pitch swung on, line to left center field. It's down for a base hit. Turner's around third. He's going to score. And Luis Arraez, with a big fist pump, pounds his chest, shouting back at the Phillies dugout. He's giving them a 1-0 lead. Welcome to town.
0: Welcome to town. 2-for-4 with a single and a double, 2 RBI. His 42nd multi-hit game this season, third most in Major League Baseball. Phillies top the Nationals 5-0. It's their 15th shutout of the season. That's good for the league lead. Third in the last four games. And the Phillies, they are tied for third most shutout wins in a season over the last 50 years. Now with Arraez at second base, that shifted things around on defense, though, and it put Bryce Harper in right field for the first time in 4 years.
3: Yeah, I feel good. I think hard for, you know, part for me is going to be going back on the ball. Anything coming in, I think I'll be okay. But it's kind of relearning going back on the ball a little bit.
0: I think he's going to be okay. Well, you're listening to SportsCenter All Night on ESPN Radio. 30 for 30's new series, The Betrayal of Shohei Ohtani, is available now on all major podcast platforms. The Betrayal of Shohei Ohtani is presented by Gusto.
4: Bijan Robinson getting his deal done certainly sets the stage for Gibbs to do the same. But for this moment, it is Bijan Robinson with the highest contract for a running back in the history of the NFL. He now surpasses Saquon Barkley, who was making $20.6 million a year. Robinson moves to $22.25 million per year. Bijan Robinson was a hold-in, as you mentioned. The Falcons knew that they had to get their best player back on the field, and to do so, they would have to change the landscape of the running back market. So now everything changes across the league for the running backs. We'll see how quickly now Jahmyr Gibbs can get his deal done, because there were whispers across the NFL that these two deals were absolutely connected to one another.
0: Jeff Darlington, ESPN NFL reporter on Get Up, talking about Bijan Robinson, the running back, getting a 3-year contract extension with the Atlanta Falcons, worth up to $75 million, $51 million guaranteed. And of note, Falcons have spent about $366 million securing their young core in the last about 2 months. Worth every penny, especially when it comes to Robinson. At least that says Kevin Stefanski, head coach.
5: You know, I remember my first day here, got off the airplane in the car heading over here, and I was with somebody that was just extolling his Bijan's virtues as a person, and it was one of those, you're not going to believe it when you first meet him type of thing. And I think it's true. You know, he's wired the right way, was raised the right way. He's a team guy all the way. And that can be rare sometimes in this day and age, but it's just who he is. It's certainly authentic. That's been my experience with him from the moment I met him here in the locker room to now. He's all about the team, and I don't see that changing.
0: Inside the Falcons camp, plenty happy. Not everyone, though, outside, happy with how Atlanta is moving. Evan Cohen on Unsportsmanlike this morning.
6: I despise the way the Atlanta Falcons are building their team. Despise it. They are paying everyone else to make up for quarterback play. I hate when teams do that. Let's pay a wide receiver, let's pay a running back, let's pay a tight end, who all deserve to get paid, because we really don't have the position that matters the most. And then let's give up future assets to get defenders on our team that let's say it kindly, may not be the highest of character.

0: character players, according to reports. I don't appreciate the way in which they're building the team. It wouldn't be the way I would build it.
1: No mincing words there. We've got more from the Falcons camp QB room coming up in the next half hour. Running backs around the league certainly love to see it, but the one who will be happiest to see it, Lions running back Jahmyr Gibbs. He's still a hold-in waiting for a new deal. He's yet to join his team on the field at training camp.
2: Bijan Robinson is their offense. They line him up all over the place, wide receiver, running back. Getting his deal done allows those quarterbacks and Kevin Stefanski, their head coach, to be able to run the offense that he was brought there to run. So having that guy in training camp this early bodes well for his health throughout the course of the season. The longer that holding goes, the more likely that you're going to see some type of injury once he's back on the field. So getting this deal done now makes so much sense. And I think for Jahmyr Gibbs, you're doing a dance right now in the locker room in Detroit, because you know the money is coming for him now that Bijan Robinson is done.
1: That's ESPN NFL analyst Jason McCourty. But as far as things going in the Lions camp, is Dan Campbell doing a dance too?
3: It's certainly not going to hurt. I mean, it's not going to hurt, but we'll see. You know, we'll see. I'm anxious to get Gibbs back out there. Every day that goes by, you know, that's another day that you feel like you miss with him, and getting him out there with the guys and him being doing his part. So, but there again, man, it'll get done when it gets done.
1: Now, Falcons did take a hit today as well. NFL Network's Ian Rappaport reporting that edge Jalen Walker may have a torn ACL. The second year linebacker was carted off the field on Tuesday. Confirmation of the injury is pending an MRI. Well, Robinson, though, not the only one getting paid, and the big payouts, not just for the skill players. 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
16: Sophistication. 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
23: 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Coming up Wednesday, as preseason games approach, one NFL executive made an interesting comment about the future of his quarterback. 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
3: It's a huge deal for Bijan and the Falcons, but it's also a big deal for Jahmyr Gibbs and maybe even Jonathan Taylor. It's a case where you have a breakthrough on the running back front. And because of that, that now, I think, will provide the framework for a Jahmyr Gibbs deal. And with Bijan getting done, I would expect that Jahmyr Gibbs now also would get done. We always thought that he would come first and pave the way for the other backs, and that's exactly what's happened here.
4: All right, Jahmyr Gibbs is still waiting on a deal in Detroit, but a few others managing to put pen to paper on Tuesday. Zay Flowers, 4-year extension with the Ravens, wide receiver, set to make $140 million. That includes $108 million guaranteed, both of which are records for a Ravens wide receiver. Now, the average of $35 million per season ties him with Minnesota's Justin Jefferson as the NFL's fourth highest paid wideout. Flowers becomes the second highest paid player on the Ravens behind quarterback Lamar Jackson.
5: I think that this contract makes sense. I know folks see him next to like Justin Jefferson and there's a reaction. He's not as good as Justin Jefferson. Well, first of all, the wide receiver contract market is going to get reset fast. Puka Nacua is up. He's going to blow this out of the water. And this will look reasonable soon. It always happens. But then as far as Marcus, you made a good point about the production. The Ravens, it feels like they've constantly been looking for a boundary receiver to pair with Flowers. But since Flowers has been drafted, so the last 3 years, he ranks fifth league-wide amongst all receivers in target share. He is the focal point of this Ravens offense. That's a big part of why they're paying him. And I'd also say this, in 2026, I know we think of a number one wide receiver as being that big-bodied X receiver, but with the way offense has evolved, play callers have gotten so good at finding ways to make guys like Flowers the focal point of the offense, using motion to get him free releases and space to operate in. And he's so shifty, so fast, the yards after the catch are there. So I do think while he is not your stereotypical number one, he is Baltimore's number one, and it makes sense that they paid him as such.
4: And hey, it's not just the skill players getting paid today. Darnell Wright, Chicago Bears right tackle, 4-year contract extensions. Sources told ESPN's Jeremy Fowler that the extension is for $116 million. That includes $93 million guaranteed, making Wright the highest paid right tackle in NFL history. Well, it's summer and we've got camps going on, so let's get some notes around NFL camps. Out at Packers camp, Micah Parsons, he had a message as he works his way back from injury.
6: You know, I think people are worried about, you know, if I come back. You know, I just feel like people should just be worried about, you know, how I'm going to be when I come back. You know, that's kind of like my mentality and how I feel and how I'm going to approach when I'm back is like, people are worried about the knee. They should be worried about how I'm going to play when I get back. The anger, the frustration, the things that I'm going to have to let out because, you know, how long it's been since I played. So I think that's what people should really worry about. Like, how great is Micah going to be when he gets back? Not about when I get back, because that's the short term. It's about how great I'm going to be, how I can help my teammates, and how far we're going to go into a playoff run.
4: In Rochester, New York, at the Bills camp, quarterback Josh Allen, he's with you all, Bills fans. It's about time.
7: Definitely, we've watched it. We've put it in the past. We've learned from it. And we've been in the playoffs a lot of times in the last, you know, however many years I've been here now. And, you know, just continuing to find ways to learn from it. And I think that's it's a hard pill to swallow sometimes because we haven't gotten it done. But you knock enough at the door, it's going to open at some point. And that's just what we have to keep doing is keep knocking on that door and giving ourselves chances to be in that situation again.
4: Being too polite there, knocking isn't going to cut it. Might be time to break it down. Now, one of the biggest moves of the offseason is taking shape at the Bengals camp. DT Dexter Lawrence already shifting the mentality. Here's Marcus Spears, ESPN NFL analyst on NFL Live.
8: to add what they've added and focus, the focal point obviously being Dexter Lawrence. I thought they did a phenomenal job of impacting this side of this football team. He's going to be a stalwart. We know how good he was from his days in the New York Giants. But like my man Mike Tannenbaum likes to say, he's a force multiplier. He's going to allow other guys to get those one-on-ones. If you don't double team Dexter Lawrence a large majority of the time when you're in passing situations, he's going to impact the pocket and put your quarterback under duress. And that's what Cincinnati wants to do. And this team had a huge issue with stopping the run last year. And they decided we're going to go get a big dog that can impact the backfield when teams are trying to hand the football off too. So he's more of a guy that's just going to press the pocket. He's going to make everyone else around him better. And this team just has to be middle of the pack on defense. Not to mention they could be very good in order to have a chance to play for a Super Bowl with what that offense has shown us year in and year out. It all hinges on Joe Burrow's health. But they fixed a lot of what was wrong defensively.
4: All right, and in college football, the preseason coaches poll is out, and Ohio State starts on top. The Buckeyes lead a loaded field that includes Oregon, Georgia, Texas, and Notre Dame in the top five, while defending champion Indiana enters at number six after losing Heisman winner Fernando Mendoza to the NFL. As far as if there's any hope that the SEC can break a streak of not taking home a national champ, here's Amber Wilson.
9: I think that Georgia is going to end up being very, very good once again. They're sitting here at number three on the list. I might even go as far as putting them number one in the country. They are loaded with talent. Gunnar Stockton, he ended up when the lights were the brightest looking slightly ordinary. He obviously is going to continue to develop and be even better this season. We've seen him improve through his career there. Of course, even coming in relief there when Carson Beck went down with injury the season before. But Gunnar Stockton only threw five interceptions last season. He was incredibly accurate. He took care of the ball. He's proved that he can be a dual threat quarterback as well. I think Georgia has a lot more talent than people give it credit for. And the fact that we have this conversation, well, the SEC hasn't won a national championship in 3 years, I think it's also why people end up sort of dismissing the best chance the SEC has this season, which right now on paper is Georgia.
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0: We are nearing the 15th anniversary of one of the greatest phrases in NFL training camp history. 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
0: 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Or is Vince Young LeBron? Which one is it?
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27: What's up, y'all? 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
4: It's payday in the NFL, record-setting deals for the Atlanta Falcons and their running back, Bijan Robinson, and Chicago Bears right tackle, Darnell Wright. Robinson becomes the highest-paid running back in NFL history with a three-year extension worth up to $75 million. And Wright, according to sources, is now the highest-paid right tackle in NFL history with a four-year contract extension worth $116 million, $93 million guaranteed. Well, tonight for post-trade deadline debuts, it was George Lombard Jr. with the Yankees making a big league debut to remember. And speaking of debuts, the Dodgers, Tarek Skubal making his debut on the mound for L.A.
28: Skubal steps back, high leg kick in the pitch, swung on and missed, strike three. Strikeout number six, and he gets Skubal with a fastball at 99.
4: But even with their new ace, the Dodgers still couldn't snap their losing streak. Five straight losses now. Manager Dave Roberts.
29: I don't know the answer of what's got to give, but we got to find a way to win a ball game. I thought tonight Tarek was fine. A lot of emotion, adrenaline, and it was, he limited the damage. They scored that extra run on the infield hit by Horner and, put us in a position to win the game. And, there's probably a little bit more in there for sure, but I'm not going to push him every time out. We have a lot of baseball left to play. He's a guy that we're all counting on. So I think that I'm going to manage, and pick my spots with him. And, you still got to score. The bullpen just wasn't sharp today, and there was a lot of misexecution and not taking advantage of counts, and they got some two out hits, and we won a ball game.
4: So is this the window? Is this where other teams can start to close in on the Dodgers? They looked like they were unbreakable. But as far as who the biggest threat is to the Dodgers now, Tony Kornheiser and Michael Wilbon on PTI, weigh in.
30: All right, Wilbon, who is now the biggest threat to a Dodgers three-peat?
31: Ooh, there are lots of who's. I got like four off the top of my head in no particular order. Arizona Diamondbacks, who are climbing in the wild card race, okay? I'm worried about them chasing my Cubs. They eliminated the Dodgers in 2023, so just 3 years ago, okay? The Padres, who certainly aren't afraid of them. These are rivals.
30: And they hate them.
31: And they eliminated the Dodgers in 22. Mm-hmm. Milwaukee, which people say, oh, they didn't do enough at trade deadline. They got an ace in the Miz who can go out there in game one and put you down in a series. And they can follow that up with Dustin May, who I know is up and down. Kyle Harrison may be a rookie, but essentially. But still, they got pitching. All right. And the Cubs, who fortified their pitching, the team with the best defense in Major League Baseball and the team with the third most runs scored in Major League Baseball. I just named four, and I didn't even get to Yankees, Tampa, the other league.
3: Well, you didn't mention the Braves.
31: And I didn't mention the Braves.
3: Did you mention the Phillies?
31: No.
3: Because you got to mention the Phillies. And okay. The reason you have to mention the Phillies is because of their 1-2. They have Zach Wheeler and they have Sanchez. And you have to mention the Phillies. Look, I would not say who is the biggest threat to the Dodgers as much as I would say what is the biggest threat. And what is the biggest threat is the playoff structure. 2 out of 3, 3 out of 5, 4 out of 7, 4 out of 7. This is not the NBA, where it's mostly 4 out of 7, if not all 4 out of 7. And the best team wins. At the end of the year in the NBA, you would say they were the best team.
31: Yep.
3: That's not necessarily the case in baseball. You can lose a 2 out of 3. If, for example, the Brewers had gotten Skubal and could throw Skubal and Mizorowski against, say, the Dodgers in a 2 out of 3, it would be tough to beat them. So I think the actual playoff structure is a part of it. I agree with you on all the teams.
31: Right,
3: I think the Dodgers are the best team, but in baseball, the best team doesn't win as often as it does in other sports.
31: Tony, slumps come at all times of the year, and underperformance can hit you, can hit a team, almost infect a team like a virus. We see it, if not every single October, most of them.
3: I agree.
31: So don't go handing stuff to the Dodgers just yet. We're done. Back to you.
4: Well, the night was certainly all about those post-trade deadline debuts. There was another debut at the stadium that really topped them all. George Lombard Jr., he had a home run in his first major league hit, his second plate appearance of the night. But that's not even the craziest part. His brother Jacob was making his pro debut in the Miami Marlins organization, and he had a home run in his debut as well. We heard the story. His parents had to choose. They were on their way to watch the pro debut for brother Jacob. Ultimately, it was Jacob saying, "Hey, you got to go watch my brother George make his major league debut." All of this unfolded. Here's what George Lombard Jr. had to say after the game.
5: George, what are you thinking to yourself as you're rounding the bases following your first hit going out for a home run?
6: I don't know, to be honest. I don't know if I can really explain it. I don't know if I can put it into words yet. It's still kind of all processing. I'm just glad I could help the guys out. It was a tight ball game, so just getting an extra run there was big. I'm just glad we came out the win.
5: So Hunter Dobbins throws you back-to-back sweepers in that at-bat. Did seeing the prior sweeper help you stay back on the one that you hit out?
6: Yeah, I thought I saw the last one well. With two strikes, just wasn't trying to do too much. I saw it up a little bit and just, I could put a good swing on it.
5: How did the reality tonight match up with how you dreamt this moment, this day?
6: I mean, it was pretty spot on. It was awesome. It was a great experience. And like I said, getting the win in a tight ball game like that, it was really cool.
5: Arguably, the most important question I'm about to ask you here, are you aware of what your brother Jacob did in his first pro baseball game tonight?
6: I don't know all of it. I heard he hit a homer. So just with that, that's pretty awesome.
5: Yes, he hit a homer. Your parents are in the stands watching your big league debut. They watched Jacob's homer on the phone. What about today do you want to remember forever?
6: I mean, all of it. Just getting all of my family, being here, being able to watch. Hopefully going to talk to my brother now and see how his day went. But, winning a ball game, first day here is awesome.
5: George, congratulations. Thanks for the time.
6: Thank you.
4: What do you remember? All of it, hopefully. And his brother Jacob is going to have a lot to remember from this evening as well. Playing for the Jupiter Hammerheads, he was able to kind of take in his brother's home run in real time. He said there was a screen in the dugout, and ultimately when he saw his parents hugging, he realized my brother must have done it too. We get a chance to hear from Jacob as well.
7: It was unbelievable. And crazy enough, we called a pitcher's meeting or a mound visit right as my brother was coming up to the plate. So there's a TV in the bar, like the last TV right on the third base line. So I got to watch his AB and his home run. I'm screaming at a third baseman like, "Oh, I think they just hit a home run. I think he just hit a home run." And then the TV shows my parents hugging. And I was like, "Oh my, you just did that." So it was pretty unbelievable.
4: So there's a wild story like this that you just can't top. And then things were just kind of wild athletics at Reds this evening. And Ellie De La Cruz, Sal Stewart, they both drew walks leading off in the eighth inning. against Hogan Harris. And then this happened.
8: Harris throws way high all the way to the backstop. Here comes Ellie, and the game is tied. Stewart up to third on a wild pitch, ties the game at four.
4: So there's Stewart on third, already a wild pitch to tie the game. What happens next?
8: Here's the 3-2 pitch to Suarez. Way inside, that kicks away. Here comes Sal to the plate. He will score, and the Reds have the lead. Two wild pitches in the at-bat of Eugenio Suarez. The first tied it. The second one gives the Reds the lead.
4: So a wild night there. Giants at Rangers look to be heading to extras. But Ezekiel Duran had something else to say about that.
9: Here's the pitch. Swung on and a fly ball to deep right field. Lee going back. He's still going back. And he falls down. He can't get it. The game is over. It bounces on the warning track into the crowd. Ezekiel Duran has walked off the Giants with his third hit of the game and his seventh hit of the series. 5-4 Texas, the final. Duran is mobbed at second base.
4: If you're glass half full, there's a million ways to win a baseball game. If you're glass half empty, there's a million ways to lose it. And there we showed you, well, a couple of wild pitches or walk-off ground rule double. Brewers had lost six of their last seven against the Pirates this season. Tonight, they had win number 70 on the line.
8: Into the windup, the 1-0. Fly to deep center field. Jake Mangum's turning and running and watching it at the wall. Goodbye! Off the batter's eye, Andrew Vaughn has gone deep, very deep. And the Brewers have grabbed a 2-1 lead in the fourth.
4: All right, behind that home run from Andrew Vaughn, it's a 4-2 win, Brewers over the Pirates, fastest to 70 wins in franchise history. 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You're listening to SportsCenter All Night. I'm your host, Gabrielle Lucevero. Now, Bijan Robinson may have gotten paid, but listen, they need a solution at QB as well in the Atlanta Falcons organization. Freddie Coleman, host of Freddie and Harry, weighs in.
10: There's no such thing as waiting anymore in the National Football League past your rookie year at the quarterback position. That's why Tua Tagovailoa is a part of the Atlanta Falcons. If Michael Penix Jr. can't beat him out, then you know exactly that's not your guy. Either way, having all this happening so far in training camp, the good of it when it comes to Bijan Robinson getting his money, and the bad of it, Jalen Walker fearing that he has torn his ACL. If anything, it puts even more on Michael Penix Jr. to really get his acting gear from day one, because the Falcons are going to need that for your high-priced running back, your high-priced wide receiver, but more importantly, for the psyche of your football team.
4: Now, Penix entered camp as the quarterback the Falcons drafted to be their long-term answer, picking him number 8 overall in 2024, right? He showed those flashes of getting that starting job in 2025, but ultimately, this has to do with a health issue. Is he healthy enough, fast enough to show Atlanta that he's still the future, right? And in comes Tua Tagovailoa. He's trying to give his career a second light. They signed him after his Miami tenure ended. Now the Falcons, they're looking to get that version of Tua who led the NFL in passer rating, yards per completion, and the touchdown rate back in 2022. He threw for over 4,000 yards in 2023, but injuries, inconsistency, they've impacted things as well. Tua spoke today about that competition.
11: I view it as a competition. I understand he can't take some team reps right now, you know, because of what he's going through. But outside of that, he's still being able to compete in 7-on-7. He's still able to go through some plays and whatnot in that sense. So competition is competition, regardless of where you go around this league. Everyone's good. Everyone's getting paid, regardless of what side of the ball you're on. And that's what it is.
4: All right, well, NFL competition continues at camp across the country. We're still talking lots of baseball. It's the most exciting day we've had in Major League Baseball in those dog days of summer, with the fact that we've got lots of folks making their debuts with their new teams. But of course, we've still got plenty of folks just here doing their best to continue the run. And that goes for the Houston Astros taking on the Blue Jays this evening.
8: Pitch on the way. Curveball, and that's whack. Deep to right field. Lucas is back looking up. See you later! Taylor Trammell, a three-run homer. And the Astros lead it 6-2. Number six for Trammell.
4: 7-2 is your final there, Astros, Blue Jays. Meanwhile, the New York Mets, they're just limping along. They were definitely sellers, figuring out what things will look like for this back half of the season. Luis Torrens has some words about that.
0: 3-1. Swinging a high fly ball to right. Adele going back onto the track near the wall. He jumps and is gone. Opposite field, three-run home run, Luis Torrens. And the Mets in the second inning take a 3-0 lead.
4: Other scores around the league, Padres top the Diamondbacks 9-4. Tigers shut out the Mariners 8-0. Angels lost to the Orioles 3-1. And the Royals beat the Twins 8-2. Coming up next on SportsCenter All Night, we'll take you to the WNBA plus the scheduling change in the NWSL. That's when we come back.
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2: Only one game tonight on the slate for the WNBA. That is, of course, the Toronto Tempo taking on the Golden State Valkyries. The Valkyries, who have certainly established themselves as a playoff, if not a championship contender. We also have been talking a ton about the Major League Baseball trade deadline, but listen, on Sunday, it was the WNBA trade deadline. And in the mix, Anissa Morrow, she made her debut with Toronto after she was acquired in a trade with Connecticut Sun. That was on Friday. She entered the game with 4:57 left in the first quarter, hit a three about a minute later for the first of her 8 points to go with five rebounds. But it was Kayla Thornton who had a couple quick threes to make an impact.
3: Four players with 6 points for the Valkyries, but it's along with AKT. Oh, pipe in another three. The Valkyries take back the lead.
4: It's good to see those threes fall once again for KT in this second half.
2: Kayla Thornton had 20 points, and Golden State held off the Toronto Tempo for a second straight game, 92-82 on Tuesday night. Veronica Burton, she contributed 12 points, 8 rebounds, 7 assists for the Valkyries. This is the second straight matchup of the teams. By the way, sold out the Chase Center after the Valkyries beat the Tempo 96-79 on Sunday night. In the NWSL, they're going to have a really early start next year. The league plans to kick off its 2027 season on February 11th. That's the earliest start ever, as it adjusts the schedule around the Women's World Cup. The season is going to include a 7-week pause for the tournament, and the league hopes to build momentum by opening just days before the Super Bowl in Los Angeles. So that game is set to take place in Los Angeles as well, open up just before the Super Bowl, hoping to capitalize on some of that momentum in LA. And if we're talking about momentum in LA, well, the Dodgers, they could certainly use some of it. They're on a 5-game skid right now. Not a surprise to think that the hope of the Tarek Skubal debut tonight would maybe make a difference for them. Ultimately, it was the Dodgers' loss to the Cubs, but Skubal made his debut. That's in the books now. Where do things stand as far as what the future, what the next couple of months are looking like for LA when we talk about Shohei Ohtani's return? And how does having Skubal here change that for him? Eduardo Perez, ESPN MLB analyst, weighs in.
5: It doesn't. This is an addition. And this guy now becomes that number two in the rotation behind Yamamoto. Yeah. As good as Tarek Skubal is and as good as Shohei Ohtani has been all season long, Shohei Ohtani has to take care of that knee. He is just as valuable at the batter's box as he is towing that rubber. And they better get one of the two at least. If they get two, it's great. We've seen what he can do on the mound. But Shohei Ohtani right now, just get healthy. Don't try to rush it. Don't impact it, because one thing that the Dodgers do have is a lot of depth.
2: Well, from wild pitches to walk-off ground rule doubles, plenty of plays to talk about for Tuesday night in Major League Baseball. But here's your top sounds.
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6: How good is that?
1: Number five.
2: There's entrances, and then there's grand entrances. Liam Hicks chose the second option on 620 WDAE.
7: Can the Rays take further advantage? A 2-1. Swing and a ball driven deep in the air to right. This has a chance to the wall. Gone! Welcome to the Rays, Liam Hicks. A 2-out grand slam is the first granny for the Rays this year.
1: Number four.
2: The Astros have surged into first place. Taylor Trammell is one of the reasons why. KBME 790 AM.
8: Pitch on the way. Curveball, and that's whack. Deep to right field. Lucas is back, looking up. See you later! Taylor Trammell, a 3-run homer. And the Astros lead it 6-2. number six for Trammell.
1: Number three.
2: Staying in Texas, but heading north, the Giants tied the game in the top of the ninth. Ezekiel Duran didn't want to go to extras. 105.3 The Fan.
9: Here's the pitch. Swung on and a fly ball to deep right field. Lee going back. He's still going back, and he falls down. He can't get it. The game is over. It bounces on the warning track into the crowd. Ezekiel Duran has walked off the Giants with his third hit of the game and his seventh hit of the series. 5-4 Texas, the final. Duran is mobbed at second base.
1: Number two.
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1: 1-0.

0: It's one thing to make your major league debut. It's another to clock a home run in it. George Lombard Jr. did just that, as heard on Yes Network.
1: The 0-2.
0: Come on, you can't think that there would be many things that would top Tarek Skubal's debut. George Lombard Jr. entered the yard, he left the yard, he said, oh, I'll give you guys something to talk about. Not just because of that home run, but because his brother down in the minors making his pro debut with the Miami Marlins farm system, he had a home run too. Parents had to pick. Do we go to our son's major league debut, pro debut? They went major league, but we've got a feeling that they'll have plenty more games to watch. More SportsCenter All Night is coming up in just a minute.
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5: And Ian.
0: Players will tell you, oh, it's just business, baby. 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
18: Now he steps back, kicks and fires, and strikes him out looking. 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
3: Record-setting deals on a gridiron.
24: They had to get their best player back on the field, and to do so, they would have to change the landscape of the running back market. 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
3: More familiar faces debut in new places.
25: Pitch swung on, line to left center field. It's down for a base hit. Turner's around third. He's going to score, and Luis Arraez with a big fist pump pounds his chest.
3: We have all the latest from NFL training camps.
26: This team had a huge issue with stopping the run last year, and they decided we're going to go get a big dog that could impact the backfield when teams are trying to hand the football off to.
3: Plus, a highly touted prospect gets the call.
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0: Major League Baseball trade deadline dust is settled, and there is a new star in Hollywood. But how do you fare in the Windy City? Plus, the playoff and the payoff for bullish trade deadline moves around the league, and a payday for one of the NFL's brightest young stars. But listen, we start with a whole lot of familiar faces and a bunch of new places tonight around Major League Baseball. And most of all, Tarek Skubal on the mound in a Dodgers uniform, L.A. visiting Chicago.
18: Skubal looking over the webbing of his glove. He is angled off toward the first base side. Now he steps back, kicks and fires, and strikes him out looking. Two-seamer. Caught plenty of plate, and he starts his Dodger tenure with a strikeout.
27: At 99 miles an hour.
0: That's the call on 570 LA Sports. Skubal made his debut for the Dodgers, the Cy Young Award winner, immediately got some run support, too.
18: 2-1 pitch. Tucker swings. It's a high drive to left center field, carrying. This ball headed back. It is gone. An opposite field home run, Kyle Tucker. He comes back to Wrigley Field and picks up his 10th home run of the season, getting the Dodgers on the board. It is 1-0.
0: That 1-0 lead only lasted so long. Who else but Dansby Swanson in to ruin the Skubal party?
28: Let's see if he can start a Cubs rally right now. 1-0 Dodgers. Dansby drives one in the air. Deep left center. Get out the tape measure. Long gone. Ball game tied 1-1. Dansby Swanson with a long home run to left center.
0: Swanson, 17th of the season. He was 3-for-4 with an RBI. Fifth game this season with three hits. Cubs are 5-0 in those games. So stayed tied into the bottom of the sixth.
28: Tie game, sixth inning. Runners at first and third, two down. Nico hits a big chopper towards second base. That's going to be a base hit. Cubs take the lead. A kangaroo bounce. It must have hit right down on home plate. It jumped 90 feet up in the air, landed between the mound and second base.
0: Skubal threw 85 pitches. 51 of those were strikes tonight. 60% strike rate, lowest in any start over the last three seasons. He went six innings, allowed four hits, two earned runs, six strikeouts. It's his sixth straight road start with two or fewer earned runs that extends the longest streak in a season in his career. Still, all those numbers, ultimately, it's a loss for the Dodgers. Their fifth straight Cubs win 5-1. How did Skubal feel taking the mound in a different uniform?
29: Yeah, I mean, baseball is baseball. The game's the game. You know, it's my job to just go out there and compete and do what I can and try to put our team in a position to win a ball game. And that's all I can ask myself to do. But the game's always just the game.
0: The game's the game. But how did he feel his game was this evening?
29: I think my stuff was plenty good. You know, I felt like I commanded everything really well. I think, you know, maybe the low strike rate, I don't even know what it is. But, you know, when I was missing in the areas that I was trying to go, there's just... a few sinkers and a few sliders that can kind of flip at bats. You know, I probably should be a little better at first pitch strikes. You know, I think especially second or third time through, you know, I need to be better there. But, you know, the stuff coming out of my hand is what I expect out of myself.
0: Schoubal's so-so on his own performance as far as his new manager, Dave Roberts. Here's his take.
4: Tarik's stuff was good. It was good. I think that, you know, and this first time I saw him, you know, live, but, you know, even when it's not perfect, it's still pretty dang good. So, like I said, he could have probably went out there for the seventh, but I didn't feel good about him finishing it if there was, you know, three or four hitters. So I felt, you know, give that next reliever a clean inning. But as far as the stuff is good.
0: And how about the team responsible for three of those losses in the Dodgers' five-game skid? Yes, the Boston Red Sox hosting the White Sox. They made a big trade deadline acquisition in Adley Rutschman, but he joined his new club on the IL. He's still got wrist inflammation. Sox proved they would be all right without him for now.
6: 1-0 pitch is swung on and driven high into left field. It is back. It is gone. A slam for Durbin. It is 5-0 Red Sox.
0: The only thing that might come close to that grand slam is the call on WEEI 93.7 FM. What a call. What a home run. That one onto the Mass Pike. And it's a Red Sox win 14-2. When it comes to the New York Yankees, another debut this evening, not by way of the trade deadline, but instead George Lombard Jr. making his debut in pinstripes. Yankees needing to rebound after a 13-7 loss to open their series against the Cardinals. They're still missing their big bats, but when it comes to hot bats, we know Jazz Chisholm, he's got it.
7: We were impressed by all three of them.
25: High drive, deep right field. That ball is gone. Jazz Chisholm Jr. gives the Yankees an early 1-0 lead.
0: So Chisholm went 1-for-3, had a home run, leads the team with 4 home runs since the All-Star break. But that's not the best home run that we got tonight.
25: The 0-2. Hit in the air, deep left field, Torres back, George Lombard Jr. has entered the yard and left it. His first big league hit, his first big league homer.
0: You heard it right there on Yes Network. First big league hit, first big league home run for George Lombard Jr. Manager Aaron Boone, plenty happy with that.
8: Obviously a great, great first night for him. The home run was great. The defense was tremendous. That play in the hole that he and Jazz turned, it's a pretty special turn, but you just see how fluid he is out there, how physical he is, and certainly a night to remember for him and,

0: After that, though, Rays go on to win it in extras 9-7. Hey, we got another debut too. The Phillies acquired Luis Arraez from the San Francisco Giants on Monday. Turns out adding a three-time batting champion and four-time All-Star would pay off pretty quickly.
1: The pitch swung on, line to left center field. It's down for a base hit. Turner's around third. He's going to score. And Luis Arraez, with a big fist pump, pounds his chest, shouting back at the Phillies dugout. He's giving them a 1-0 lead. Welcome to town.
0: Welcome to town. 2-for-4 with a single and a double. 2 RBI. His 42nd multi-hit game this season. Third most in Major League Baseball. Phillies top the Nationals 5-0. It's their 15th shutout of the season. That's good for the league lead. Third in the last 4 games. And the Phillies, they are tied for third most shutout wins in a season over the last 50 years. Now, with Arraez at second base, that shifted things around on defense, though, and it put Bryce Harper in right field for the first time in 4 years.
2: Yeah, I feel good. I think the hardest part for me is going to be going back on the ball. Anything coming in, I think I'm going to be okay. But it's kind of relearning going back on the ball a little bit.
0: I think he's going to be okay. Well, you're listening to SportsCenter All Night on ESPN Radio. 30 for 30's new series, The Betrayal of Shohei Ohtani, is available now on all major podcast platforms. The Betrayal of Shohei Ohtani is presented by Gusto.
3: Bijan Robinson getting his deal done certainly sets the stage for Gibbs to do the same. But for this moment, it is Bijan Robinson with the highest contract for a running back in the history of the NFL. He now surpasses Saquon Barkley, who was making $20.6 million a year. Robinson moves to $22.25 million per year. Bijan Robinson was a Holden, as you mentioned. The Falcons knew that they had to get their best player back on the field, and to do so, they would have to change the landscape of the running back market. So now everything changes across the league for the running backs. We'll see how quickly now Jahmyr Gibbs can get his deal done, because there were whispers across the NFL that these two deals were absolutely connected to one another.
0: Jeff Darlington, ESPN NFL reporter on Get Up, talking about Bijan Robinson, the running back, getting a 3-year contract extension with the Atlanta Falcons, worth up to $75 million, $51 million guaranteed. And of note, Falcons have spent about $366 million securing their young core in the last about 2 months. Worth every penny, especially when it comes to Robinson. At least that says Kevin Stefanski, head coach.
4: You know, I remember my first day here, got off the airplane in the car heading over here, and I was with somebody that was just extolling his Bijan's virtues as a person, and it was one of those you're not going to believe it when you first meet him type of thing. And I think it's true. You know, he's wired the right way, was raised the right way. He's a team guy all the way. And that can be rare sometimes in this day and age, but it's just who he is. It's certainly authentic. That's been my experience with him from the moment I met him here in the locker room to now. He's all about the team, and I don't see that changing.
0: Inside the Falcons camp, plenty happy. Not everyone, though, outside, happy with how Atlanta is moving. Evan Cohen on Unsportsmanlike this morning.
5: I despise the way the Atlanta Falcons are building their team. Despise it. They are paying everyone else to make up for quarterback play. I hate when teams do that. Let's pay a wide receiver, let's pay a running back, let's pay a tight end, who all deserve to get paid, because we really don't have the position that matters the most. And then let's give up future assets to get defenders on our team that, let's say it kindly, may not be the highest of character players, according to reports. I don't appreciate the way in which they're building the team. It wouldn't be the way I would build it.
0: No mincing words there. We've got more from the Falcons camp QB room coming up in the next half hour. Running backs around the league certainly love to see it, but the one who will be happiest to see it, Lions running back Jahmyr Gibbs. He's still a hold-in waiting for a new deal. He's yet to join his team on the field at training camp.
6: Bijan Robinson is their offense. They line him up all over the place, wide receiver, running back. Getting his deal done allows those quarterbacks and Kevin Stefanski, their head coach, to be able to run the offense that he was brought there to run. So having that guy in training camp this early bodes well for his health throughout the course of the season. The longer that holding goes,

0: the more likely that you're going to see some type of injury once he's back on the field. So getting this deal done now makes so much sense. And I think for Jahmyr Gibbs, you're doing a dance right now in the locker room in Detroit because you know the money is coming for him now that Bijan Robinson is done.
1: That's ESPN NFL analyst Jason McCourty. But as far as things going in the Lions camp, is Dan Campbell doing a dance too?
2: It's certainly not going to hurt. I mean, it's not going to hurt. But we'll see. You know, we'll see. I'm anxious to get Gibbs back out there. Every day that goes by, you know, that's another day that you feel like you miss with him and getting him out there with the guys and him being doing his part. So, but there again, man, it'll get done when it gets done.
1: Now, Falcons did take a hit today as well. NFL Network's Ian Rappaport reporting that edge Jalen Walker may have a torn ACL. The second-year linebacker was carted off the field on Tuesday. Confirmation of the injury is pending an MRI. Well, Robinson, though, not the only one getting paid, and the big payouts, not just for the skill players. 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
12: It's a huge deal for Bijan and the Falcons, but it's also a big deal for Jahmyr Gibbs and maybe even Jonathan Taylor. It's a case where you have a breakthrough on the running back front. And because of that, that now, I think, will provide the framework for a Jahmyr Gibbs deal. And with Bijan getting done, I would expect that Jahmyr Gibbs now also would get done. We always thought that he would come first and paved the way for the other backs, and that's exactly what's happened here.
13: All right, Jahmyr Gibbs is still waiting on a deal in Detroit, but a few others managing to put pen to paper on Tuesday. Zay Flowers, 4-year extension with the Ravens, the wide receiver, set to make $140 million. That includes $108 million guaranteed, both of which are records for a Ravens wide receiver. Now, the average of $35 million per season ties him with Minnesota's Justin Jefferson as the NFL's fourth highest paid wideout. Flowers becomes the second highest paid player on the Ravens behind quarterback Lamar Jackson.
14: I think that this contract makes sense. I know folks see him next to like Justin Jefferson and there's a reaction. He's not as good as Justin Jefferson. Well, first of all, the wide receiver contract market is going to get reset fast. Puka Nacua is up. He's going to blow this out of the water. And this will look reasonable soon. It always happens. But then as far as Marcus, you made a good point about the production. The Ravens, it feels like they've constantly been looking for a boundary receiver to pair with Flowers. But since Flowers has been drafted, so last 3 years, he ranks fifth league-wide amongst all receivers in target share. He is the focal point of this Ravens offense. That's a big part of why they're paying him. And I'd also say this, in 2026, I know we think of a number one wide receiver as being that big-bodied X receiver, but with the way offense has evolved, play callers have gotten so good at finding ways to make guys like Flowers the focal point of the offense, using motion to get him free releases and space to operate in. And he's so shifty, so fast, the yards after the catch are there. So I do think while he is not your stereotypical number one, he is Baltimore's number one, and it makes sense that they paid him as such.
13: And hey, it's not just the skill players getting paid today. Darnell Wright, Chicago Bears right tackle, 4-year contract extensions. Sources told ESPN's Jeremy Fowler that the extension is for $116 million. That includes $93 million guaranteed, making Wright the highest paid right tackle in NFL history. Well, it's summer and we've got camps going on, so let's get some notes around NFL camps. Out at Packers camp, Micah Parsons, he had a message as he works his way back from injury.
15: You know, I think people are worried about, you know, if I come back. You know, I just feel like people should just be worried about, you know, how I'm going to be when I come back. You know, that's kind of like my mentality and how I feel and how I'm going to approach when I'm back is like, people are worried about the knee, they should be worried about how I'm going to play when I get back, the anger, the frustration, the things that I'm about to let out because, you know, how long it's been since I played. So I think that's what people should really worry about, like, how great is Micah going to be when he gets back? Not about when I get back, because that's the short term. It's about how great I'm going to be, how I can help my teammates, and how far we're going to go into a playoff run.
13: In Rochester, New York, at the Bills camp, quarterback Josh Allen, he's with you all, Bills fans. It's about time.
0: Definitely, we've watched it. We've put it in the past. We've learned from it. And we've been in the playoffs a lot of times in the last, you know, however many years I've been here now. And, you know, just continuing to find ways to learn from it. And I think that's it's a hard pill to swallow sometimes because we haven't gotten it done. But you knock enough at the door, it's going to open at some point. And that's just what we have to keep doing is keep knocking on that door and giving ourselves chances to be in that situation again.
13: Being too polite there, knocking isn't going to cut it. Might be time to break it down. Now, one of the biggest moves of the offseason is taking shape at the Bengals camp. DT Dexter Lawrence already shifting the mentality. Here's Marcus Spears, ESPN NFL analyst on NFL Live.
16: To add what they've added and the focal point, obviously, being Dexter Lawrence, I thought they did a phenomenal job of impacting this side of this football team. He's going to be a stalwart. We know how good he was from his days in the New York Giants. But like my man Mike Tannenbaum likes to say, he's a force multiplier. He's going to allow other guys to get those one-on-ones. If you don't double-team Dexter Lawrence a large majority of the time when you're in passing situations, he's going to impact the pocket and put your quarterback under duress. And that's what Cincinnati wants to do. And this team had a huge issue with stopping the run last year. And they decided we're going to go get a big dog that can impact the backfield when teams are trying to hand the football off too. So he's more of a guy that's just going to press the pocket. He's going to make everyone else around him better. And this team just has to be middle of the pack on defense. Not to mention they could be very good in order to have a chance to play for a Super Bowl with what that offense has shown us year in and year out. It all hinges on Joe Burrow's health. But they fixed a lot of what was wrong defensively.
13: All right, and in college football, the preseason coaches poll is out, and Ohio State starts on top. The Buckeyes lead a loaded field that includes Oregon, Georgia, Texas, and Notre Dame in the top five, while defending champion Indiana enters at number six after losing Heisman winner Fernando Mendoza to the NFL. As far as if there's any hope that the SEC can break a streak of not taking home a national champ, here's Amber Wilson.
17: I think that Georgia is going to end up being very, very good once again. They're sitting here at number three on the list. I might even go as far as putting them number one in the country. They are loaded with talent. Gunnar Stockton, he ended up when the lights were the brightest looking slightly ordinary. He obviously is going to continue to develop and be even better this season. We've seen him improve through his career there. Of course, even coming in relief there when Carson Beck went down with injury the season before, but Gunnar Stockton only threw five interceptions last season. He was incredibly accurate. He took care of the ball. He's proved that he can be a dual threat quarterback as well. I think Georgia has a lot more talent than people give it credit for. And the fact that we have this conversation, well, the SEC hasn't won a national championship in 3 years, I think it's also why people end up sort of dismissing the best chance the SEC has this season, which right now on paper is Georgia.
13: SportsCenter All Night keeps rolling after this.
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13: It's payday in the NFL. Record-setting deals for the Atlanta Falcons and their running back, Bijan Robinson, and Chicago Bears right tackle, Darnell Wright. Robinson becomes the highest-paid running back in NFL history with a three-year extension worth up to $75 million. And Wright, according to sources, is now the highest-paid right tackle in NFL history with a four-year contract extension worth $116 million, $93 million guaranteed. Well, tonight for post-trade deadline debuts, it was George Lombard Jr. with the Yankees making a big league debut to remember. And speaking of debuts, the Dodgers, Tarek Skubal making his debut on the mound for L.A.
35: Skubal steps back, high leg kick in the pitch, swung on and missed, strike three. Strikeout number six, and he gets Skubal with a fastball at 99.
13: But even with their new ace, the Dodgers still couldn't snap their losing streak. Five straight losses now. Manager Dave Roberts.
36: I don't know the answer of what's got to give, but we got to find a way to win a ball game. I thought tonight Tarek was fine. A lot of emotion, adrenaline, and it was, he limited the damage. They scored that extra run on the infield hit by Horner and, put us in a position to win the game. And, there's probably a little bit more in there for sure, but I'm not going to push him every time out. We have a lot of baseball left to play. He's a guy that we're all counting on. So I think that I'm going to manage, and pick my spots with him. And, you still got to score. The bullpen just wasn't sharp today, and there was a lot of misexecution and, not taking advantage of counts, and they got some two-out hits, and, yeah, we won a ballgame.
13: So is this the window? Is this where other teams can start to close in on the Dodgers? They looked like they were unbreakable. But as far as who the biggest threat is to the Dodgers now, Tony Kornheiser and Michael Wilbon on PTI weigh in.
5: All right, Wilbon, who is now the biggest threat to a Dodgers three-peat?
7: Ooh, there are lots of who's. I got like four off the top of my head in no particular order. Arizona Diamondbacks, who are climbing in the wild card race, okay? I'm worried about them chasing my Cubs. They eliminated the Dodgers in 2023, so just 3 years ago, okay? The Padres, who certainly aren't afraid of them. These are rivals.
5: And they hate them.
7: And they eliminated the Dodgers in 22. Mm-hmm. Milwaukee, which people say, oh, they didn't do enough at trade deadline. They got an ace in the Miz who can go out there in game one and put you down in a series. And they can follow that up with Dustin May, who I know is up and down. Cal Harrison may be a rookie, but essentially. But still, they got pitching. All right. And the Cubs, who fortified their pitching, the team with the best defense in Major League Baseball and the team with the third most runs scored in Major League Baseball. I just named four and I didn't even get to Yankees, Tampa, the other league.
5: Well, you didn't mention the Braves.
7: And I didn't mention the Braves.
5: Did you mention the Phillies?
7: No.
5: Because you got to mention the Phillies. And the reason you have to mention the Phillies is because of their 1-2. They have Zach Wheeler and they have Sanchez. And you have to mention the Phillies. Look. I would not say who is the biggest threat to the Dodgers as much as I would say what is the biggest threat. And what is the biggest threat is the playoff structure. 2 out of 3, 3 out of 5, 4 out of 7, 4 out of 7. This is not the NBA, where it's mostly 4 out of 7, if not all 4 out of 7.
7: All 4
5: and the best team wins. At the end of the year in the NBA, you would say they were the best team.
7: Yep.
5: That's not necessarily the case in baseball. You can lose a 2 out of 3. If, for example, the Brewers had gotten Skubal and could throw Skubal and Mizorowski against, say, the Dodgers in a 2 out of 3, it would be tough to beat them. So I think the actual playoff structure is a part of it. I agree with you on all the teams.
7: Right,
5: I think the Dodgers are the best team, but in baseball, the best team doesn't win as often as it does in other sports.
7: Tony, slumps come at all times of the year, and underperformance can hit you, can hit a team, almost infect a team like a virus. We see it, if not every single October, most of them.
5: I agree.
7: So don't go handing stuff to the Dodgers just yet. We're done. Back to you.
13: Well, the night was certainly all about those post-trade deadline debuts. There was another debut at the stadium that really topped them all. George Lombard Jr., he had a home run in his first major league hit, his second plate appearance of the night. But that's not even the craziest part. His brother Jacob was making his pro debut in the Miami Marlins organization, and he had a home run in his debut as well. We heard the story. His parents had to choose. They were on their way to watch the pro debut for brother Jacob. Ultimately, it was Jacob saying, hey, you got to go watch my brother George make his major league debut. All of this unfolded. Here's what George Lombard Jr. had to say after the game.
8: George, what are you thinking to yourself as you're rounding the bases following your first hit going out for a home run?
9: I don't know if I can put it into words yet. Still kind of all processing. I'm just glad I could help the guys out. It was a tight ball game, so just getting an extra run there was big. I'm just glad we came out the win.
8: So Hunter Dobbins throws you back-to-back sweepers in that at-bat. Did seeing the prior sweeper help you stay back on the one that you hit out?
9: Yeah, I thought I saw the last one well. With 2 strikes, just wasn't trying to do too much. I saw it up a little bit and just, I could put a good swing on it.
8: How did the reality tonight match up with how you dreamt this moment, this day?
9: I mean, it was pretty spot
20: on. Sunday Night Baseball on ESPN Radio.
9: I'm getting the win in a tight ball game like that. It was really cool.
8: Arguably, the most important question I'm about to ask you here, are you aware of what your brother Jacob did in his first pro baseball game tonight?
9: I don't know all of it. I heard he hit a homer. So just with that, that's pretty awesome.
8: Yes, he hit a homer. Your parents were in the stands watching your big league debut. They watched Jacob's homer on the phone. What about today do you want to remember forever?
9: I mean, all of it. Just getting all of my family being here, being able to watch, Hopefully going to talk to my brother now and see how his day went. But, winning a ball game, first day here is awesome.
8: George, congratulations. Thanks for the time.
9: Thank you.
13: What do you remember? All of it, hopefully. And his brother Jacob is going to have a lot to remember from this evening as well. Playing for the Jupiter Hammerheads, he was able to kind of take in his brother's home run in real time. He said there was a screen in the dugout, and ultimately when he saw his parents hugging, he realized my brother must have done it too. We get a chance to hear from Jacob as well.
1: It was unbelievable, and crazy enough, we called a pitcher's meeting or a mound visit right as my brother was coming up to the plate. So there's a TV in the bar, like the last TV right on the third base line. So I got to watch his AB and his home run. I'm screaming at a third baseman like, oh, I think he just hit a home run. And then the TV shows my parents hugging, and I was like, oh my, he just did that. So it was pretty unbelievable.
13: So there's a wild story like this that you just can't top. And then things were just kind of wild athletics at Reds this evening. And Ellie De La Cruz, Sal Stewart, they both drew walks leading off in the eighth inning against Hogan Harris. And then this happened.
2: Harris throws way high all the way to the backstop. Here comes Ellie, and the game is tied. Stewart up to third on a wild pitch, ties the game at four.
13: So there's Stewart on third, already a wild pitch to tie the game. What happens next?
2: Here's the 3-2 pitch to Suarez. Way inside, that kicks away. Here comes Sal to the plate. He will score, and the Reds have the lead. Two wild pitches in the at-bat of Eugenio Suarez. The first tied it. The second one gives the Reds the lead.
13: So a wild night there. Giants at Rangers look to be heading to extras, but Ezekiel Duran had something else to say about that.
3: Here's the pitch. Swung on and a fly ball to deep right field. Lee going back. He's still going back, and he falls down. He can't get it. The game is over. It bounces on the warning track into the crowd. Ezekiel Duran has walked off the Giants with his third hit of the game and his seventh hit of the series. 5-4 Texas, the final. Duran is mobbed at second base.
13: If you're glass half full, there's a million ways to win a baseball game. If you're glass half empty, there's a million ways to lose it. And there we showed you, well, a couple of wild pitches or walk-off ground rule double. Brewers had lost six of their last seven against the Pirates this season. Tonight, they had win number 70 on the line.
2: Into the windup, the 1-0. Fly to deep center field. Jake Mangum's turning and running and watching it at the wall. Goodbye! Off the batter's eye. Andrew Vaughn has gone deep, very deep. And the Brewers have grabbed a 2-1 lead in the fourth.
13: All right, behind that home run from Andrew Vaughn, it's a 4-2 win. Brewers over the Pirates, fastest to 70 wins in franchise history. 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You're listening to Sports Center All Night. I'm your host, Gabrielle Lucevero. Now, Bijan Robinson may have gotten paid, but listen, they need a solution at QB as well in the Atlanta Falcons organization. Freddie Coleman, host of Freddie and Harry, weighs in.
4: There's no such thing as waiting anymore in the National Football League past your rookie year at the quarterback position. That's why Tua Tagovailoa is a part of the Atlanta Falcons. If Michael Penix Jr. can't beat him out, then you know exactly that's not your guy. Either way, having all this happening so far in training camp, the good of it when it comes to Bijan Robinson getting his money, and the bad of it, Jaylen Walker fearing that he has torn his ACL, if anything, it puts even more on Michael Penix Jr. to really get his acting gear from day one, because the Falcons are going to need that for your high-priced running back, your high-priced wide receiver, but more importantly, for the psyche of your football team.
13: Now, Penix entered camp as the quarterback the Falcons drafted to be their long-term answer, picking him number 8 overall in 2024, right? He showed those flashes of getting that starting job in 2025, but ultimately, this has to do with a health issue. Is he healthy enough, fast enough to show Atlanta that he's still the future, right? And in comes Tua Tagovailoa. He's trying to give his career a second light. They signed him after his Miami tenure ended. Now, the Falcons they're looking to get that version of Tua who led the NFL in passer rating, yards per completion, and the touchdown rate back in 2022. He threw for over 4,000 yards in 2023, but injuries, inconsistency, they've impacted things as well. Tua spoke today about that competition.
0: I view it as a competition. I understand he can't take some team reps right now, you know, because of what he's going through. But outside of that, he's still being able to compete in 7-on-7. He's still able to go through some plays and whatnot in that sense. So competition is competition, regardless of where you go around this league. Everyone's good. Everyone's getting paid, regardless of what side of the ball you're on. And that's what it is.
13: All right, well, NFL competition continues at camp across the country. We're still talking lots of baseball. It's the most exciting day we've had in Major League Baseball in those dog days of summer, with the fact that we've got lots of folks making their debuts with their new teams. But of course, we've still got plenty of folks just here doing their best to continue the run. And that goes for the Houston Astros taking on the Blue Jays this evening.
2: Pitch on the way. Curveball, and that's whacked deep to right field. Lucas is back, looking up. See you later! Taylor Trammell, a three-run homer. And the Astros lead it 6-2. Number six for Trammell.
13: 7-2 is your final there, Astros, Blue Jays. Meanwhile, the New York Mets, they're just limping along. They were definitely sellers, figuring out what things will look like for this back half of the season. Luis Torrens has some words about that.
6: 3-1. Swing a high fly ball to right. Adell going back onto the track near the wall. He jumps and is gone. Opposite field, three-run home run, Luis Torrens. And the Mets in the second inning take a 3-0 lead.
13: Other scores around the league: Padres top the Diamondbacks 9-4. Tigers shut out the Mariners 8-0. Angels lost to the Orioles 3-1. And the Royals beat the Twins 8-2. Coming up next on SportsCenter All Night, we'll take you to the WNBA plus the scheduling change in the NWSL. That's when we come back.
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9: Only one game tonight on the slate for the WNBA. That is, of course, the Toronto Tempo taking on the Golden State Valkyries. The Valkyries, who have certainly established themselves as a playoff, if not a championship contender. We also have been talking a ton about the Major League Baseball trade deadline, but listen, on Sunday, it was the WNBA trade deadline, and in the mix, Anissa Morrow, she made her debut with Toronto after she was acquired in a trade with Connecticut Sun. That was on Friday. She entered the game with 4:57 left in the first quarter, hit a three about a minute later for the first of her 8 points to go with five rebounds. But it was Kayla Thornton who had a couple quick threes to make an impact.
10: Four players with 6 points for the Valkyries, but it's DeLong with eight. KT! Oh, pipe in another three. The Valkyries take back the lead.
11: It's good to see those threes fall once again for KT in this second half.
9: Kayla Thornton had 20 points, and Golden State held off the Toronto Tempo for a second straight game, 92-82 on Tuesday night. Veronica Burton, she contributed 12 points, 8 rebounds, 7 assists for the Valkyries. This is the second straight matchup of the teams. By the way, sold out the Chase Center after the Valkyries beat the Tempo 96-79 on Sunday night. In the NWSL, they're going to have a really early start next year. The league plans to kick off its 2027 season on February 11th. That's the earliest start ever, as it adjusts the schedule around the Women's World Cup. The season is going to include a 7-week pause for the tournament, and the league hopes to build momentum by opening just days before the Super Bowl in Los Angeles. So that game is set to take place in Los Angeles as well, open up just before the Super Bowl, hoping to capitalize on some of that momentum in LA. And if we're talking about momentum in LA, well, the Dodgers, they could certainly use some of it. They're on a 5-game skid right now. Not a surprise to think that the hope of the Tarek Skubal debut tonight would maybe make a difference for them. Ultimately, it was the Dodgers' loss to the Cubs, but Skubal made his debut. That's in the books now. Where do things stand as far as what the future, what the next couple of months are looking like for LA when we talk about Shohei Ohtani's return? And how does having Skubal here change that for him? Eduardo Perez, ESPN MLB analyst, weighs in.
12: It doesn't. This is an addition, and this guy now becomes that number two in the rotation behind Yamamoto. Yeah. As good as Tarek Skubal is, and as good as Shohei Ohtani has been all season long, Shohei Ohtani has to take care of that knee. He is just as valuable at the batter's box as he is towing that rubber, and they better get one of the two at least. If they get two, it's great. We've seen what he can do on the mound. But Shohei Ohtani right now, Just get healthy. Don't try to rush it. Don't impact it, because one thing that the Dodgers do have is a lot of depth.
9: Well, from wild pitches to walk-off ground rule doubles, plenty of plays to talk about for Tuesday night in Major League Baseball. But here's your top sounds.
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13: How good is that? Are you not entertained?
5: Number five.
9: There's entrances, and then there's grand entrances. Liam Hicks chose the second option on 620 WDAE.
14: Can the Rays take further advantage? A 2-1. Swing of a ball driven deep in the air to right. This has a chance to the wall. Gone! Welcome to the Rays, Liam Hicks. A two-out grand slam is the first granny for the Rays this year.
5: Number four.
9: The Astros have surged into first place. Taylor Trammell is one of the reasons why. KBME 790 AM.
15: Pitch on the way. Curveball, and that's whack. Deep to right field. Lucas is back, looking up. See you later! Taylor Trammell, a three-run homer. And the Astros lead it 6-2. Number six for Trammell.
5: Number three.
9: Staying in Texas, but heading north, the Giants tied the game in the top of the ninth. Ezekiel Duran didn't want to go to extras. 105.3 The Fan.
16: Here's the pitch. Swung on and a fly ball to deep right field. Lee going back. He's still going back, and he falls down. He can't get it. The game is over. It bounces on the warning track into the crowd. Ezekiel Duran has walked off the Giants with his third hit of the game and his seventh hit of the series. 5-4 Texas, the final. Duran is mobbed at second base.
5: Number two.
9: Boston came into the day with a five-game win streak, and it wasn't long before they knew it'd be six on WEEI 93.7 FM.
5: 1-0.

0: one thing to make your major league debut. It's another to clock a home run in it. George Lombard Jr. did just that, as heard on Yes Network.
1: The 0-2.
0: Come on, you can't think that there would be many things that would top Tarek Skubal's debut. George Lombard Jr. entered the yard. He left the yard. He said, oh, I'll give you guys something to talk about. Not just because of that home run, but because his brother down in the minors making his pro debut with the Miami Marlins farm system. He had a home run too. Parents had to pick. Do we go to our son's major league debut, pro debut? They went major league, but we've got a feeling that they'll have plenty more games to watch. More SportsCenter All Night is coming up in just a minute.
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7: Andy Ortiz, when I lost my mom, she was only 46, and I lost my dad to cancer. 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
20: 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Two-seamer, caught plenty of plate. And he starts his Dodger tenure with a strikeout.
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20: 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Turner's around third. He's going to score, and Luis Arraez with a big fist pump pounds his chest.
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0: Major League Baseball trade deadline dust is settled, and there is a new star in Hollywood. But how do you fare in the Windy City? Plus, the playoff and the payoff for bullish trade deadline moves around the league, and a payday for one of the NFL's brightest young stars. But listen, we start with a whole lot of familiar faces and a bunch of new places tonight around Major League Baseball, and most of all, Tarek Skubal on the mound in a Dodgers uniform, L.A. visiting Chicago.
20: Skubal looking over the webbing of his glove. He is angled off toward the first base side. Now he steps back, kicks and fires and strikes him out looking. Two-seamer, caught plenty of plate, and he starts his Dodger tenure with a strikeout.
24: At 99 miles an hour.
0: That's the call on 570 LA Sports. Skubal made his debut for the Dodgers, the Cy Young Award winner, immediately got some run support, too.
20: 2-1 pitch. Tucker swings. It's a high drive to left center field, carrying. This ball headed back. It is gone. An opposite field home run, Kyle Tucker. He comes back to Wrigley Field and picks up his 10th home run of the season, getting the Dodgers on the board. It is 1-0.
0: That 1-0 lead only lasted so long. Who else but Dansby Swanson in to ruin the Skubal party?
25: Let's see if he can start a Cubs rally right now. 1-0 Dodgers. Dansby drives one in the air. Deep left center. Get out the tape measure. Long gone. Ball game tied 1-1. Dansby Swanson with a long home run to left center.
0: Swanson's 17th of the season. He was 3-for-4 with an RBI. Fifth game this season with 3 hits. Cubs are 5-0 in those games. So stayed tied into the bottom of the 6th.
25: Tie game, 6th inning. Runners at 1st and 3rd, 2 down. Nico hits a big chopper towards 2nd base. That's going to be a base hit. Cubs take the lead. A kangaroo bounce. It must have hit right down on home plate. It jumped 90 feet up in the air, landed between the mound and second base.
0: Skubal threw 85 pitches. 51 of those were strikes tonight. 60% strike rate, lowest in any start over the last 3 seasons. He went 6 innings, allowed 4 hits, 2 earned runs, 6 strikeouts. It's his 6th straight road start with 2 or fewer earned runs that extends the longest streak in a season in his career. Still, all those numbers, ultimately, it's a loss for the Dodgers. Their 5th straight Cubs win 5-1. How did Skubal feel taking the mound in a different uniform?
2: Yeah, I mean, baseball is baseball. The game's the game. You know, it's my job to just go out there and compete and do what I can and try to put our team in a position to win a ball game. And that's all I can ask myself to do. But the game's always just the game.
0: The game's the game, but how did he feel his game was this evening?
2: I think my stuff was plenty good. You know, I felt like I commanded everything really well. I think, you know, maybe the low strike rate, I don't even know what it is. But, you know, when I was missing in the areas that I was trying to go. There's just a few sinkers and a few sliders that can kind of flip at bats. You know, I probably should be a little better at first pitch strikes. You know, I think especially second or third time through, you know, I need to be better there. But, you know, the stuff coming out of my hand is what I expect out of myself.
0: Skubal's so-so on his own performance as far as his new manager, Dave Roberts. Here's his take.
3: Tarik's stuff was good. It was good. I think that, you know, this is the first time I saw him, you know, live. But, you know, even when it's not perfect, it's still pretty dang good. So, like I said, he could have probably went out there for the seventh, but I didn't feel good about him finishing it if there was, you know, three or four hitters. So I felt, you know, give that next reliever a clean inning. But as far as the stuff is good.
0: And how about the team responsible for three of those losses in the Dodgers' five-game skid? Yes, the Boston Red Sox hosting the White Sox. They made a big trade deadline acquisition in Adley Rutschman, but he joined his new club on the IL. He's still got wrist inflammation. Sox proved they would be all right without him for now.
4: 1-0 pitch is swung on and driven high into left field.
0: The only thing that might come close to that grand slam is the call on WEEI 93.7 FM. What a call. What a home run. That one onto the Mass Pike. And it's a Red Sox win 14-2. When it comes to the New York Yankees, another debut this evening, not by way of the trade deadline, but instead George Lombard Jr. making his debut in pinstripes, Yankees needing to rebound after a 13-7 loss to open their series against the Cardinals. They're still missing their big bats, but when it comes to hot bats, we know Jazz Chisholm, he's got it.
5: We were impressed by all three of them.
6: High drive, deep right field, that ball, it's gone. Jazz Chisholm Jr. gives the Yankees an early 1-0 lead.
0: So Chisholm went 1-for-3, had a home run, leads the team with 4 home runs since the All-Star break. But that's not the best home run that we got tonight.
6: The 0-2. Hit in the air, deep left field, Torres back, George Lombard Jr. has entered the yard and left it. His first big league hit, his first big league homer.
0: You heard it right there on Yes Network. First big league hit, first big league home run for George Lombard Jr. Manager Aaron Boone, plenty happy with that.
7: Obviously a great, great first night for him. The home run was great. The defense was tremendous. That play in the hole that he and Jazz turned, it's a pretty special turn, but you just see how fluid he is out there, how physical he is, and certainly a night to remember for him and for him and his family, too.
0: That last part, for him and his family, here's the deal. He was not the only Lombard to leave the yard in their pro baseball debut tonight. His younger brother, Jacob, made his pro debut in the Miami Marlins organization, and he had a home run as well. I've got much more from the brothers in this hour. But when it comes to debuts, that's the theme of the evening. Rays at Rockies and Liam Hicks.

0: Nationals 5-0. It's their 15th shutout of the season. That's good for the league lead. Third in the last four games. And the Phillies, they are tied for third most shutout wins in a season over the last 50 years. Now with Arias at second base, that shifted things around on defense, though, and it put Bryce Harper in right field for the first time in 4 years.
1: Yeah, I feel good. I think Harper's, part for me is going to be going back on the ball. Anything coming in, I think it'll be okay. But it's kind of relearning going back on the ball a little bit.
0: I think he's going to be okay. Well, you're listening to SportsCenter All Night on ESPN Radio. 30 for 30's new series, The Betrayal of Shohei Ohtani, is available now on all major podcast platforms. The Betrayal of Shohei Ohtani is presented by Gusto.
2: Bijan Robinson getting his deal done certainly sets the stage for Gibbs to do the same. But for this moment, it is Bijan Robinson with the highest contract for a running back in the history of the NFL. He now surpasses Saquon Barkley, who was making $20.6 million a year. Robinson moves to $22.25 million per year. Bijan Robinson was a Holden, as you mentioned. The Falcons knew that they had to get their best player back on the field, and to do so, they would have to change the landscape of the running back market. So now everything changes across the league for the running backs. We'll see how quickly now Jahmyr Gibbs can get his deal done, because there were whispers across the NFL that these two deals were absolutely connected to one another.
0: Jeff Darlington, ESPN NFL reporter on Get Up, talking about Bijan Robinson, the running back, getting a 3-year contract extension with the Atlanta Falcons, worth up to $75 million, $51 million guaranteed. And of note, Falcons have spent about $366 million securing their young core in the last about 2 months. Worth every penny, especially when it comes to Robinson. At least that says Kevin Stefanski, head coach.
3: You know, I remember my first day here, got off the airplane in the car heading over here, and I was with somebody that was just extolling his Bijan's virtues as a person, and it was one of those you're not going to believe it when you first meet him type of thing. And I think it's true. You know, he's wired the right way, was raised the right way. He's a team guy all the way. And that can be rare sometimes in this day and age, but it's just who he is. It's certainly authentic. That's been my experience with him from the moment I met him here in the locker room to now. He's all about the team, and I don't see that changing.
0: Inside the Falcons camp, plenty happy. Not everyone, though, outside, happy with how Atlanta is moving. Evan Cohen on Unsportsmanlike this morning.
4: I despise the way the Atlanta Falcons are building their team. Despise it. They are paying everyone else to make up for quarterback play. I hate when teams do that. Let's pay a wide receiver, let's pay a running back, let's pay a tight end, who all deserve to get paid, because we really don't have the position that matters the most. And then let's give up future assets to get defenders on our team that, let's say it kindly, may not be the highest of character players, according to reports. I don't appreciate the way in which they're building the team. It wouldn't be the way I would build it.
0: No mincing words there. We've got more from the Falcons camp QB room coming up in the next half hour. Running backs around the league certainly love to see it, but the one who will be happiest to see it, Lions running back Jahmyr Gibbs. He's still a hold-in waiting for a new deal. He's yet to join his team on the field at training camp.
5: Bijan Robinson is their offense. They line him up all over the place, wide receiver, running back. Getting his deal done allows those quarterbacks and Kevin Stefanski, their head coach, to be able to run the offense that he was brought there to run. So having that guy in training camp this early bodes well for his health throughout the course of the season. The longer that holding goes, the more likely that you're going to see some type of injury once he's back on the field. So getting this deal done now makes so much sense. And I think for Jahmyr Gibbs, you're doing a dance right now in the locker room in Detroit, because you know the money is coming for him now that Bijan Robinson is done.
0: That's ESPN NFL analyst Jason McCourty. But as far as things going in the Lions camp, is Dan Campbell doing a dance too?
6: It's certainly not going to hurt. I mean, it's not going to hurt, but we'll see. You know, we'll see. I'm anxious to get Gibbs back out there. Every day that goes by, you know, that's another day that you feel like you miss with him, and getting him out there with the guys and him being doing his part. So But there again, man, it'll get done.

0: down when it gets done.
1: Now, Falcons did take a hit today as well. NFL Network's Ian Rappaport reporting that edge Jalen Walker may have a torn ACL. The second-year linebacker was carted off the field on Tuesday. Confirmation of the injury is pending an MRI. Well, Robinson, though, not the only one getting paid, and the big payouts, not just for the skill players. 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
10: It's a huge deal for Bijan and the Falcons, but it's also a big deal for Jahmyr Gibbs and maybe even Jonathan Taylor. It's a case where you have a breakthrough on the running back front. And because of that, that now, I think, will provide the framework for a Jahmyr Gibbs deal. And with Bijan getting done, I would expect that Jahmyr Gibbs now also would get done. We always thought that he would come first and pave the way for the other backs, and that's exactly what's happened here.
11: All right, Jahmyr Gibbs is still waiting on a deal in Detroit, but a few others managing to put pen to paper on Tuesday. Zay Flowers, 4-year extension with the Ravens, the wide receiver, set to make $140 million. That includes $108 million guaranteed, both of which are records for a Ravens wide receiver. Now, the average of $35 million per season ties him with Minnesota's Justin Jefferson as the NFL's fourth highest paid wideout. Flowers becomes the second highest paid player on the Ravens behind quarterback Lamar Jackson.
12: I think that this contract makes sense. I know folks see him next to like Justin Jefferson and there's a reaction. He's not as good as Justin Jefferson. Well, first of all, the wide receiver contract market is going to get reset fast. Puka Nacua is up. He's going to blow this out of the water. And this will look reasonable soon. It always happens. But then as far as Marcus, you made a good point about the production. The Ravens, it feels like they've constantly been looking for a boundary receiver to pair with Flowers. But since Flowers has been drafted, so the last 3 years, he ranks fifth league-wide amongst all receivers in target share. He is the focal point of this Ravens offense. That's a big part of why they're paying him. And I'd also say this, in 2026, I know we think of a number one wide receiver as being that big-bodied X receiver, but with the way offense has evolved, play callers have gotten so good at finding ways to make guys like Flowers the focal point of the offense, using motion to get him free releases and space to operate in. And he's so shifty, so fast, the yards after the catch are there. So I do think while he is not your stereotypical number one, he is Baltimore's number one, and it makes sense that they paid him as such.
11: And hey, it's not just the skill players getting paid today. Darnell Wright, Chicago Bears right tackle, 4-year contract extensions. Sources told ESPN's Jeremy Fowler that the extension is for $116 million. That includes $93 million guaranteed, making Wright the highest paid right tackle in NFL history. Well, it's summer and we've got camps going on, so let's get some notes around NFL camps. Out at Packers camp, Micah Parsons, he had a message as he works his way back from injury.
13: You know, I think people are worried about, you know, if I come back. You know, I just feel like people should just be worried about, you know, how I'm going to be when I come back. You know, that's kind of like my mentality and how I feel and how I'm going to approach when I'm back is like, people are worried about the knee. They should be worried about how I'm going to play when I get back. The anger, the frustration, the things that I'm going to have to let out because, you know, how long it's been since I played. So I think that's what people should really worry about. Like, how great is Micah going to be when he gets back? Not about when I get back, because that's the short term. It's about how great I'm going to be, how I can help my teammates, and how far we're going to go into a playoff run.
11: In Rochester, New York, at the Bills camp, quarterback Josh Allen, he's with you all, Bills fans. It's about time.
14: Definitely, we've watched it. We've put it in the past. We've learned from it. And we've been in the playoffs a lot of times in the last, you know, however many years I've been here now. And, you know, just continuing to find ways to learn from it. And I think that's it's a hard pill to swallow sometimes because we haven't gotten it done. But you knock enough at the door, it's going to open at some point. And that's just what we have to keep doing is keep knocking on that door and giving ourselves chances to be in that situation again.
11: Being too polite there, knocking isn't going to cut it. Might be time to break it down. Now, one of the biggest moves of the offseason is taking shape at the Bengals camp. DT Dexter Lawrence already shifting the mentality. Here's Marcus Spears, ESPN NFL analyst on NFL Live.
15: To add what they've added and the focal point obviously being Dexter Lawrence, I thought they did a phenomenal job of impacting this side of this football team. He's going to be a stalwart. We know how good he was from his days in the New York Giants. But like my man Mike Tannenbaum likes to say, he's a force multiplier. He's going to allow other guys to get those one-on-ones. If you don't double team Dexter Lawrence, a large majority of the time when you're in passing situations, he's going to impact the pocket and put your quarterback under duress. And that's what Cincinnati wants to do. And this team had a huge issue with stopping the run last year. And they decided we're going to go get a big dog that can impact the backfield when teams are trying to hand the football off too. So he's more of a guy that's just going to press the pocket. He's going to make everyone else around him better. And this team just has to be middle of the pack on defense. Not to mention they could be very good in order to have a chance to play for a Super Bowl with what that offense has shown us year in and year out. It all hinges on Joe Burrow's health. But they fixed a lot of what was wrong defensively.
11: All right, and in college football, the preseason coaches poll is out, and Ohio State starts on top. The Buckeyes lead a loaded field that includes Oregon, Georgia, Texas, and Notre Dame in the top five, while defending champion Indiana enters at number six after losing Heisman winner Fernando Mendoza to the NFL. As far as if there's any hope that the SEC can break a streak of not taking home a national champ, here's Amber Wilson.
16: I think that Georgia is going to end up being very, very good once again. They're sitting here at number three on the list. I might even go as far as putting them number one in the country. They are loaded with talent. Gunnar Stockton, he ended up when the lights were the brightest looking slightly ordinary. He obviously is going to continue to develop and be even better this season. We've seen him improve through his career there. Of course, even coming in relief there when Carson Beck went down with injury the season before, but Gunnar Stockton only threw five interceptions last season. He was incredibly accurate. He took care of the ball. He's proved that he can be a dual threat quarterback as well. I think Georgia has a lot more talent than people give it credit for. And the fact that we have this conversation, well, the SEC hasn't won a national championship in 3 years, I think it's also why people end up sort of dismissing the best chance the SEC has this season, which right now on paper is Georgia.
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12: It's payday in the NFL, record-setting deals for the Atlanta Falcons and their running back, Bijan Robinson, and Chicago Bears right tackle, Darnell Wright. Robinson becomes the highest-paid running back in NFL history with a three-year extension worth up to $75 million, and Wright, according to sources, is now the highest-paid right tackle in NFL history with a four-year contract extension worth $116 million, $93 million guaranteed. Well, tonight for post-trade deadline debuts, it was George Lombard Jr. with the Yankees making a big league debut to remember. And speaking of debuts, the Dodgers, Tarek Skubal making his debut on the mound for L.A.
13: Skubal steps back, high leg kick in the pitch, swung on and missed, strike three. Strikeout number six, and he gets Skubal with a fastball at 99.
12: But even with their new ace, the Dodgers still couldn't snap their losing streak. Five straight losses now. Manager Dave Roberts.
14: I don't know the answer of what's got to give, but we got to find a way to win a ball game. I thought tonight Tarek was fine. A lot of emotion, adrenaline, and it was, he limited the damage. They scored that extra run on the infield hit by Horner and, put us in a position to win the game. And, there's probably a little bit more in there for sure, but I'm not going to push him every time out. We have a lot of baseball left to play. He's a guy that we're all counting on, so I think that I'm gonna manage, and pick my spots with him. And, you still got to score. The bullpen just wasn't sharp today, and there was a lot of misexecution and, not taking advantage of counts, and they got some two-out hits, and, we won a ballgame.
12: So is this the window? Is this where other teams can start to close in on the Dodgers? They looked like they were unbreakable. But as far as who the biggest threat is to the Dodgers now, Tony Kornheiser and Michael Wilbon on PTI weigh in.
15: All right, Wilbon, who is now the biggest threat to a Dodgers three-peat?
16: Ooh, there are lots of who's. I got like four off the top of my head in no particular order. Arizona Diamondbacks, who are climbing in the wild card race, okay? I'm worried about them chasing my Cubs. They eliminated the Dodgers in 2023, so just 3 years ago, okay? The Padres, who certainly aren't afraid of them. These are That's blood right. rivals.
17: And they hate them.
16: And they eliminated the Dodgers in 22. Mm-hmm. Milwaukee, which people say, oh, they didn't do enough at trade deadline. They got an ace in the Miz who can go out there in game one and put you down in a series. And they can follow that up with Dustin May, who I know is up and down. Kyle Harrison may be a rookie, but essentially. But still, they got pitching. All right. And the Cubs, who fortified their pitching, the team with the best defense in Major League Baseball and the team with the third most runs scored in Major League Baseball. I just named four and I didn't even get to Yankees, Tampa, the other league.
17: Well, you didn't mention the Braves.
16: And I didn't mention the Braves.
17: Did you mention the Phillies?
16: No.
17: Because you got to mention the Phillies. And the reason you have to mention the Phillies is because of their 1-2. They have Zach Wheeler and they have Sanchez. And you have to mention the Phillies. Look. I would not say who is the biggest threat to the Dodgers as much as I would say what is the biggest threat. And what is the biggest threat is the playoff structure. 2 out of 3, 3 out of 5, 4 out of 7, 4 out of 7. This is not the NBA, where it's mostly 4 out of 7, if not all 4 out of 7. Best team wins. At the end of the year in the NBA, you would say they were the best team.
16: Yep.
17: That's not necessarily the case in baseball. You can lose a 2 out of 3. If, for example, the Brewers had gotten Skubal and could throw Skubal and Mizorowski against, say, the Dodgers in a 2 out of 3, it would be tough to beat them. So I think the actual playoff structure is a part of it. I agree with you on all
16: and
17: the teams.
16: Right,
17: I think the Dodgers are the best team, but in baseball, the best team doesn't win as often as it does in other sports.
16: Tony, slumps come at all times of the year, and underperformance can hit you, can hit a team, almost infect a team like a virus. We see it, if not every single October, most of them.
17: I agree.
16: So don't go handing stuff to the Dodgers just yet. We're done. Back to you.
12: Well, the night was certainly all about those post-trade deadline debuts. There was another debut at the stadium that really topped them all. George Lombard Jr., he had a home run in his first major league hit, his second plate appearance of the night. But that's not even the craziest part. His brother Jacob was making his pro debut in the Miami Marlins organization, and he had a home run in his debut as well. We heard the story. His parents had to choose. They were on their way to watch the pro debut for brother Jacob. Ultimately, it was Jacob saying, hey, you got to go watch my brother George make his major league debut. All of this unfolded. Here's what George Lombard Jr. had to say after the game.
18: George, what are you thinking to yourself as you're rounding the bases following your first hit going out for a home run? To be honest, I don't know if I can really explain it. I don't know if I can put it into words yet. Still kind of all processing. I'm just glad I could help the guys out. It was a tight ball game, so just getting an extra run there was big. I'm just glad we came out the win.
19: So Hunter Dobbins throws you back-to-back sweepers in that at bat. Did seeing the prior sweeper help you stay back on the one that you hit out?
18: Yeah, I thought I saw the last one well. With two strikes, just wasn't trying to do too much. I saw it up a little bit and just could put a good swing on it.
19: How did the reality tonight match up with how you dreamt this moment, this day?
18: I mean, it was pretty spot on. It was awesome. It was a great experience. And like I said, getting the win in a tight ball game like that, it was really cool.
19: Arguably, the most important question I'm about to ask you here, are you aware of what your brother Jacob did in his first pro baseball game tonight?
18: I don't know all of it. I heard he hit a homer. So just with that, that's pretty awesome.
19: Yes, he hit a homer. Your parents are in the stands watching your big league debut. They watched Jacob's homer on the phone. What about today do you want to remember forever?
18: I mean, all of it. Just getting all of my family, being here, being able to watch. Hopefully going to talk to my brother now and see how his day went. But, winning a ball game, first day here is awesome.
19: George, congratulations. Thanks for the time.
18: Thank you.
12: What do you remember? All of it, hopefully. And his brother Jacob is going to have a lot to remember from this evening as well. Playing for the Jupiter Hammerheads, he was able to kind of take in his brother's home run in real time. He said there was a screen in the dugout, and ultimately when he saw his parents hugging, he realized my brother must have done it too. We get a chance to hear from Jacob as well.
20: It was unbelievable. And crazy enough, we called a pitcher's meeting or a mound visit right as my brother was coming up to the plate. So there's a TV in the bar, like the last TV right on the third base line. So I got to watch his AB and his home run. I'm screaming at a third baseman like, oh, I think they just hit a home run. And then the TV shows my parents hugging. And I was like, oh, my, you just did that. So it was pretty unbelievable.
12: So there's a wild story like this that you just can't top. And then things were just kind of wild. Athletics at Reds this evening. And Ellie De La Cruz, Sal Stewart, they both drew walks leading off in the eighth inning against Hogan Harris. And then this happened.
21: Harris throws way high all the way to the backstop. Here comes Ellie, and the game is tied. Stewart up to third on the wild pitch, ties the game at four.
12: So there's Stewart on third, already a wild pitch to tie the game. What happens next?
21: Here's the 3-2 pitch to Suarez. Way inside, that kicks away. Here comes Sal to the plate. He will score, and the Reds have the lead. Two wild pitches in the at-bat of Eugenio Suarez. The first tied it. The second one gives the Reds the lead.
12: So a wild night there. Giants at Rangers look to be heading to extras, but Ezekiel Duran had something else to say about that.
22: Here's the pitch. Swung on and a fly ball to deep right field. Lee going back. He's still going back, and he falls down. He can't get it. The game is over. It bounces on the warning track into the crowd. Ezekiel Duran has walked off the Giants with his third hit of the game and his seventh hit of the series. 5-4 Texas, the final. Duran is mobbed at second base.
12: If you're glass half full, there's a million ways to win a baseball game. If you're glass half empty, there's a million ways to lose it. And there we showed you, well, a couple of wild pitches or walk-off ground rule double. Brewers had lost six of their last seven against the Pirates this season. Tonight, they had win number 70 on the line.
21: You know, the windup, the 1-0. Fly to deep center field. Jake Mangum's turning and running and watching it at the wall. Goodbye! Off the batter's eye. Andrew Vaughn has gone deep, very deep. And the Brewers have grabbed a 2-1 lead in the fourth.
12: All right, behind that home run from Andrew Vaughn, it's a 4-2 win. Brewers over the Pirates, fastest to 70 wins in franchise history. 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You're listening to SportsCenter All Night. I'm your host, Gabrielle Lucevero. Now, Bijan Robinson may have gotten paid, but listen, they need a solution at QB as well in the Atlanta Falcons organization. Freddie Coleman, host of Freddie and Harry, weighs in.
23: There's no such thing as waiting anymore in the National Football League past your rookie year at the quarterback position. That's why Tua Tagovailoa is a part of the Atlanta Falcons. If Michael Penix Jr. can't beat him out, then you know exactly that's not your guy. Either way, having all this happening so far in training camp, the good of it when it comes to Bijan Robinson getting his money, and the bad of it, Jalen Walker fearing that he has torn his ACL, if anything, it puts even more on Michael Penix Jr. to really get his acting gear from day one, because the Falcons are going to need that for your high-priced running back, your high-priced wide receiver, but more importantly, for the psyche of your football team.
12: Now, Penix entered camp as the quarterback the Falcons drafted to be their long-term answer, picking him number 8 overall in 2024, right? He showed those flashes of getting that starting job in 2025, but ultimately, this has to do with a health issue. Is he healthy enough, fast enough to show Atlanta that he's still the future, right? And in comes Tua Tagovailoa. He's trying to give his career a second light. They signed him after his Miami tenure ended. Now the Falcons, they're looking to get that version of Tua who led the NFL in passer rating, yards per completion, and the touchdown rate back in 2022. He threw for over 4,000 yards in 2023, but injuries, inconsistency, they've impacted things as well. Tua spoke today about that competition.
24: I view it as a competition. I understand he can't take some team reps right now, you know, because of what he's going through. But outside of that, he's still being able to compete in 7-on-7. He's still able to go through some plays and whatnot in that sense. So competition is competition, regardless of where you go around this league. Everyone's good. Everyone's getting paid regardless of what side of the ball you're on. And that's what it is.
12: All right. Well, NFL competition continues at camp across the country. We're still talking lots of baseball. It's the most exciting day we've had in Major League Baseball in those dog days of summer, with the fact that we've got lots of folks making their debuts with their new teams. But of course, we've still got plenty of folks just here doing their best to continue the run. And that goes for the Houston Astros taking on the Blue Jays this evening.
21: Pitch on the way. Curveball, and that's whacked deep to right field. Lucas is back, looking up. See you later! Taylor Trammell, a three-run homer. And the Astros lead it 6-2. Number six for Trammell.
12: 7-2 is your final there, Astros, Blue Jays. Meanwhile, the New York Mets, they're just limping along. They were definitely sellers, figuring out what things will look like for this back half of the season. Luis Torrens has some words about that.
21: 3-1. Swinging a high fly ball to right. Adell going back onto the track near the wall. He jumps and is gone. Opposite field, three-run home run, Luis Torrens. And the Mets in the second inning take a 3-0 lead.
12: Other scores around the league: Padres top the Diamondbacks 9-4. Tigers shut out the Mariners 8-0. Angels lost to the Orioles 3-1. And the Royals beat the Twins 8-2. Coming up next on SportsCenter All Night, we'll take you to the WNBA, plus the scheduling change in the NWSL. That's when we come back.
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0: It's clear that Philly has a championship level defense. If the offense looks a lot like it did last year, you could be talking about having a new head coach.
5: 35 days until kickoff.
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12: What's up, y'all? It's Kyle Bailey. Coming up on a Tuesday show, we are loaded. Sean McDermott, former Panthers defensive coordinator and Bills head coach, stops by. Panthers edge Jalen Phillips and ESPN's Ryan McGee. We'll see you at 3 o'clock.
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13: Only one game tonight on the slate for the WNBA. That is, of course, the Toronto Tempo taking on the Golden State Valkyries. The Valkyries, who have certainly established themselves as a playoff, if not a championship contender. We also have been talking a ton about the Major League Baseball trade deadline. But listen, on Sunday, it was the WNBA trade deadline. And in the mix, Anissa Morrow, she made her debut with Toronto after she was acquired in a trade with Connecticut Sun. That was on Friday. She entered the game with 4:57 left in the first quarter, hit a three about a minute later for the first of her 8 points to go with 5 rebounds. But it was Kayla Thornton who had a couple quick threes to make an impact.
14: 4 players with 6 points for the Valkyries, but it's along with AKT. Oh, pipe in another three. The Valkyries take back the lead.
15: It's good to see those threes fall once again for KT in this second half.
13: Kayla Thornton had 20 points, and Golden State held off the Toronto Tempo for a second straight game, 92-82 on Tuesday night. Veronica Burton, she contributed 12 points, 8 rebounds, 7 assists for the Valkyries. This is the second straight matchup of the teams. By the way, sold out the Chase Center after the Valkyries beat the Tempo 96-79 on Sunday night. In the NWSL, they're going to have a really early start next year. The league plans to kick off its 2027 season on February 11th. That's the earliest start ever, as it adjusts the schedule around the Women's World Cup. The season is going to include a 7-week pause for the tournament, and the league hopes to build momentum by opening just days before the Super Bowl in Los Angeles. So that game is set to take place in Los Angeles as well, open up just before the Super Bowl, hoping to capitalize on some of that momentum in LA. And if we're talking about momentum in LA, well, the Dodgers, they could certainly use some of it. They're on a 5-game skid right now. Not a surprise to think that the hope of the Tarek Skubal debut tonight would maybe make a difference for them. Ultimately, it was the Dodgers loss to the Cubs, but Skubal made his debut. That's in the books now. Where do things stand as far as what the future, what the next couple of months are looking like for LA when we talk about Shohei Ohtani's return? And how does having Skubal here change that for him? Eduardo Perez, ESPN MLB analyst, weighs in.
10: It doesn't. This is an addition, and this guy now becomes that number two in the rotation behind Yamamoto. Yeah. As good as Tarek Skubal is, and as good as Shohei Ohtani has been all season long, Shohei Ohtani has to take care of that knee. He is just as valuable at the batter's box as he is towing that rubber, and they better get one of the two at least. If they get two, it's great. We've seen what he can do on the mound. But Shohei Ohtani right now, just get healthy. Don't try to rush it. Don't impact it, because one thing that the Dodgers do have is a lot of depth.
13: Well, from wild pitches to walk-off ground rule doubles, plenty of plays to talk about for Tuesday night in Major League Baseball. But here's your top sounds.
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11: How good is that? Are you entertained?
1: Number five.
13: There's entrances, and then there's grand entrances. Liam Hicks chose the second option on 620 WDAE.
16: Can the Rays take further advantage? A 2-1. Swing of a ball driven deep in the air to right. This has a chance to the wall. Gone! Welcome to the Rays, Liam Hicks. A two-out grand slam is the first granny for the Rays this year.
1: Number four.
13: The Astros have surged into first place. Taylor Trammell is one of the reasons why. KBME 790 AM.
17: Pitch on the way. Curveball, and that's whack. Deep to right field. Lucas is back, looking up. See you later! Taylor Trammell, a three-run homer. And the Astros lead it 6-2. Number six for Trammell.
1: Number three.
13: Staying in Texas, but heading north, the Giants tied the game in the top of the ninth. Ezekiel Duran didn't want to go to extras. 105.3 The Fan.
18: Here's the pitch. Swung on and a fly ball to deep right field. Lee going back. He's still going back, and he falls down. He can't get it. The game is over. It bounces on the warning track into the crowd. Ezekiel Duran has walked off the Giants with his third hit of the game and his seventh hit of the series. 5-4 Texas, the final. Duran is mobbed at second base.
1: Number two.
13: Boston came into the day with a five-game win streak, and it wasn't long before they knew it'd be six on WEEI 93.7 FM.

0: one thing to make your major league debut, it's another to clock a home run in it. George Lombard Jr. did just that, as heard on Yes Network.
1: The 0-2.
0: And what you don't hear in that George Lombard Jr. home run is that his brother Jacob had a debut on Tuesday night too, pro debut in the Miami Marlins organization. And not to be one-upped by his brother, he also hit a home run. The Lombard parents, they were planning to be in Florida for Jacob and the Jupiter Hammerheads. But when George got the call, Jacob was the first to tell him to make sure they were in New York for George. Listen, not much could draw attention away from the Scooble debut, but this one definitely hits that mark. Evan Cohen, David Dennis Jr., and Courtney Cronin, they're up next on Unsportsmanlike. ESPN NFL reporter Jeff Darlington will join the show. This has been SportsCenter All Night. I'm Gabrielle Lucevero saying good morning.
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0: Wednesday morning, Charlotte. Welcome aboard. We are on the eve of the Carolina Panthers 2026 season opener.
1: Sharp teeth and claws.
0: Sing it, Ken. Sing it, Ken Woodley. We're getting excited, man. And Kenny Pickett and Haynes King are excited. I know that. We will get you ready for that game, obviously, over the next 2 days. We got a feisty, fiery Panthers practice to recap from yesterday. We have college football news, including the coaches' poll has been released, so we get to call teams overrated and underrated as if we know exactly what all these new rosters are going to look like. We've got Charlotte FC with a dub last night, a real good performance to start the League's Cup at home last night. Got to salute those boys as well. And we continue Luke Kuechly Appreciation Week. We're going to have a topic of conversation. We want to get the fans going on Luke. We've got Jake DeLome joining us, who now is a co-worker of Luke with the Panthers Radio Network, to talk about Luke and about the 2026 Panthers. So we got things happening, baby. We got things happening here on the show. The Bone Man, the Fit Dog, and most importantly, y'all are out there hanging out with us here on WFNZ. Boney, how do you feel today, Bone?
1: Good, man. Hey, we actually have two co-workers of Luke on the show today. Willie P, 825, who's with the Charlotte FC Radio Network, obviously with Tepper. So hey, that's another guy who's very close to Luke.
0: Both David Tepper employees.
1: Yes.
0: Willie P and I, it's a big day for us today. Not only, Bone, are we going to do Willie's World, not only do we get to recap a 3-0 Charlotte FC win, but Willie and I will be back together dancing today for the first time.
1: Sorry?
0: The first time since Willie's only appearance on a victory
1: dance. You're taking
0: dance.
1: That victory seriously last night.
0: No. We've got a they have asked for the P-Man and I to team up to show our dance moves in a video. For some reason, Ted Grief would like us to dance in a promotional video. So there you go, baby. There you go, Bob.
1: Last time Willie danced, we all grieved.
2: Really?
0: Oh, my God. How'd you come up with that one so fast?
1: I don't know. That's what he did. It's hot potato. You finally found what can get Willie back in the studio. It's Ted Grieve.
0: Hell yeah. He'll dance for Ted Grieve, baby.
1: Is he going to do it in Spanish?
0: I don't know, man, if Spanish P will make an appearance. But anyway, so that will that could be dropping into your social media feeds. Everybody calm down out there.
1: I know
0: it's exciting.
1: What time is this going down today?
0: 11:45. We are recording today.
1: Okay, I'm gonna have to let Murphy know. Hold the PP in. I need to see this live.
0: Oh my gosh! Imagine the outtakes from this. Imagine. I mean, it's already gonna look bad what we put out there on tape. The final copy.
1: I'm sure.
0: How the outtakes gonna look?
1: Fitty will not want to film this by any means.
0: Fitty gonna try to run out in the Panther thong. We're gonna be no wrong dance. Wrong video, man. This ain't it. Oh, man. Anyway, yeah, we are celebrating Charlotte FC today. What a complete effort that was yesterday against a team in Pumas, Bone, who I thought, like, looking from the outside, I thought would be the hardest opponent of the three teams from Liga MX that they play. League's Cup, of course, is, you know, outside the MLS competition. It's MLS against, teams from Mexico in Liga MX. And Pumas last year won the set. They break their season into two halves. And the winners of each half play in the final. They lost the final. But they did win the second half last year. They started off 2-1 this year in third place early. So I kind of thought, Bone, this was going to be a battle. Charlotte FC made a bunch of changes, including putting Miller in goal and resting Kalina. I think it was like 7 changes from Saturday's game. And they looked amazing with the ball. I mean, just passing combinations, Bone. They actually finished. I actually thought it could have been like 5 goals, but they end up with 3 goals yesterday. Last night, we had to wait till 9:20 to get this dang thing started because of Mother Nature. But those boys were balling last night.
1: Yeah, as you tweeted out, what a team win! Everybody getting involved last night. Your guy Nathan Richmond makes a debut, who has done a great job for Crown Legacy. The Clemson product got in there.
0: Look at Bone with some Crown Legacy roster knowledge.
1: Thank you to Top Ben for that knowledge. and I will say, fourth Clemson player. to appear for FC from Clemson, much more than the Panthers have going on for
0: them. Look at Bone. You got notes over there, don't you, Bone?
1: Now, the next game is against Atlas on Friday at 7:30 at the bank. Atlas lost last night to Columbus, the other MLS team in the group stage there.
0: Look at Bone. Bone, you got notes over there, baby.
1: I'm not going to go too deep into Atlas. I did think they were playing the van line company, Atlas Vans, but apparently it's an actual team.
0: They got handled last night, 3-1, like you said, by Columbus. The first goal was a scrappy one. It was Brant Bronico! And Brant Bronico's a Charlotte native, and he loves hitting that Cam Newton Superman celebration. We hadn't seen it all year. There you go, baby. That was his first goal. And then the second goal was just beautiful. It was a beautiful move, beautiful passing. Westy to a local. Local played pretty good on the wing, the young fella. And then Schnegg with a beautiful cross. Goodwin headed that one in. And then the third goal, I'll be damned, Fitty, if I just didn't say something about this kid and how disappointed I am at his lack of progress off the air yesterday. Tiger Smalls beats his man down the right side, gets in front of him, draws the foul, gets the penalty in the box, and then takes the penalty kick. It was a beautiful penalty kick. And is that all I have to do, Bone? Is just say something, hey, I don't really like what he's doing, and all of a sudden he's going to do something.
1: History says yes, something will happen. Either way you say it, something's going to happen the other way.
0: Here you go, Tiger. Tiger went Tiger. That's my Chris Rock. Is that good or no? That's probably not.
1: I got it. I knew what it was. That's one of his best jokes ever, by the way, when that Tiger went Tiger.
0: Yeah, man. So that Tiger went Tiger last night. So last night was a good night, and Maxie showed up. Maxie was dressed in a fit that, I mean, I thought I've seen Cam in at the bank in the past, man. He had a sweet-looking fit on, and now we just need him to actually go from the fit to the kit. We need him to put the uniform on and play. I don't know if it's going to happen Friday, but probably at least next Tuesday. But a good start for Charlotte FC, and goal differential could play a role. So getting that three-goal win, Bone, could be big. Only four MLS teams out of the 18 playing will advance to the quarterfinals. So goal differential could come in. So anyway, good night at the bank. Braves win last night, Bone. I know you want to get some 6 a.m. baseball talk.
1: Well, we did it
0: going this morning.
1: We didn't mention the biggest soccer news of the day. Today's August 5th, right? He's back. The greatest coach in sports, Ted Lasso, is back.
0: Oh, that's right. That's right. That's right.
1: Normally they could debut on a Friday, but here on a Wednesday, Ted Lasso, August 5th, is back.
0: I keep forgetting about that. I keep forgetting that it's here, man. The fourth season is here. Were you just trying to get me off baseball talk? I was going to give the Yankee update today, Bone.
1: No.
0: New York Yankropolitans won 2-0, baby.
1: Fitty and I talk baseball at the 57 mark of the 5 o'clock hour, and if you want any baseball chatter, just DM me, and please don't include Mac in any baseball chatter, please.
0: I had a whole
1: Yankees had a really special moment last night, but I don't want to mention it.
0: I had a whole Yankees update going, man. Shutout win last night against the Cardinals.
1: The rookie homered in his first at-bat last night, which is a pretty cool thing.
0: Yeah,
1: his brother homered in his minor league debut right before that.
0: What if I just become a Yankee fan to make up yesterday's incident to you?
1: I don't want anything to do with this conversation anymore.
0: Fitty's Mets won.
1: It's right there, man, on SportsCenter. Look at that. George Lombard.
0: There you go, baby. There you go.
1: That's their top prospect they called up.
0: Fitty's Mets won over the Indians.
1: Guardians.
0: That too. And because the Orioles won, they're a game and a half out of the wild card. Good work, Fitty. Good work, baby.
1: Baseball's back.
0: But baseball sucks, though, man. I'll be pissed.

0: to the 3-4 DN, but LeBron Ray's a guy, 13 games last year, averaged 12 snaps. So again, it's just a role player, but we lost A'shaun Robinson in the offseason at this spot. Turk Wharton is still not back. We don't know when he's coming back at this position. So it's kind of a light position, Bone, and LeBron Ray retiring. So I guess we'll get some more news here over the next couple of days, like what's going on with
1: him. Hopefully everything's okay with him. Look, it's not a move that is, you know, cause for concern, but it is notable that you're talking about that spot there. Not a lot of guys there, and he's played a lot of football. Kind of unsung football, not a guy we really mention a lot, but he's, in the last couple of years, with a lot of injuries, he's been a guy that has been active more than most guys on this defense. So it is definitely a loss depth-wise that may not concern us in the moment, but you take any bodies away from that spot right now of guys that have played, and it is a little bit alarming. I'm more concerned that, I hope he's okay. That is an abrupt retirement.
0: Yeah, he's only 28. So it does make you, man, right. I hope you're all right. I hope it's not a big health scare or something.
1: Alabama guy, LeBron Ray.
0: Yeah, he is, man. One of many in the NFL. He's played 46 games. People might not realize he's been in 46 games for the Panthers. Big opportunity now for Aaron Hall, the rookie out of Duke. He's kind of in that mix. Jared Harrison Hunt for snaps. You need snap eaters at that spot. That's kind of what he was a snap eater.
1: Yeah, we've talked about Aaron Hall and maybe being a practice squad guy or whatever, but hey, much like Cam Jackson is doing, opportunities there. Maybe Aaron Hall can be the LeBron Ray of this particular group. Maybe a guy we don't talk about a lot, but contributes.
0: There you go, baby. There's a storyline. Mark it down, Bone, as we look for storylines when 38 Panthers sit out tomorrow night. There's one for you there. Aaron Hall's big shot tomorrow.
1: No matter the sport, no matter where we go, it's always the Duke guys.
0: It always comes back to Duke guys. It really does.
1: Saving the day, as always.
0: I've always thought that. We need to mention what happened in Atlanta. Jalen Walker goes down with a knee injury, and I don't know if they have confirmed it officially, Bone, but there are reports that it looks to be a torn ACL. I don't take any joy in this, man. He seems like a great kid, obviously. You and I loved on him around draft time. Salisbury native. Dad's a coach.
1: Yeah, Josh Kendall has officially diagnosed ACL.
0: Okay, so it's
1: Atlanta writer.
0: Yeah, so it's official. But it does just go to show, Bone, that, again, I said this yesterday, I think we're all starting to remember, other teams are going to have injuries too. Other teams are going to be severely hurt by it. Like, it really felt last week, Bone, like we might be the only team that might have players that are severely injured. Brian Brzee in New Orleans out for the season. Now Jalen Walker out for the season. And this one really hurts them because you don't know about James Pierce. Everybody kind of expects some sort of NFL suspension for his domestic violence incident. They lost Kay Nellis off that defense in the offseason, and that was one of the things they did. They actually got some pass rush going last year for the first time in forever.
1: They already had, from the Atlanta media and friends that I follow, they were already concerned about the depth behind Jalen Walker. And, of course, there's concerns about that you're talking about with Pierce. So now the guys that they were worried about are going to have to step up in a major way. Well, Jalen Walker is currently an enemy. He's wearing Falcons gear, but he's a local kid first. And that matters deeply. So that sucks, man. Sucks for Brzee. It sucks for him. I don't take any glee ever. Think about how we feel about Scorton, and now you hate for these young players and these guys like this to have to go through this. So heart goes out to Jalen Walker and all he's dealing with right now. That sucks for him. I hate when guys have their seasons taken away, honestly.
0: It sucks, man, because you're in the training camp practices.
1: Right.
0: I mean, it's bad enough if it happens in a preseason game. Remember Cam getting hurt in that preseason game against New England?
1: Yep.
0: But, like, a training camp practice, it really does suck, man. So I feel for him personally, but again, I think it does remind us, man, this is football seasons are a battle of attrition, and we don't need to sit here and cry, Bone, over injuries.
2: So he's doing radio with you.
0: Good morning, Fitty. How you doing, Fit? Good morning. Good to see you.
1: I wasn't even going to mention what the texter Bressicles just brought up there, but yeah, I guess we have to now, Mac. Did you all hear Wesson Walker talking about Fitty and all his crying yesterday? Why did your crying? You know, you come back around a lot.

0: on the other shows. Do you just
1: has Fitty been crying again?
0: Do you cry again?
2: No, I don't. I don't know how. I spoke to them for all of 10 minutes yesterday, and it's when I was leaving.
1: All right. I don't know what to tell you. I don't know anything about it. I need more details on this, man.
2: So do I.
1: What was Fitty getting ripped for?
2: I was literally texting breasticles back about how did I even come up?
1: Did you just say you were breasting?
2: I don't know what I was about to say.
0: Fitty had an incident yesterday. Apparently, Alvin Kyle with the interviews after our show. Fitty had, and I've been there before, so this is not mocking Fitty, but this, I have problems in parking decks, either leaving, sometimes finding my car, sometimes with payments. I do not like parking decks. Fitty, what happened yesterday at the parking deck at Panthers practice?
2: Cannot confirm, will not deny. Got lost in the parking deck.
0: For what, a few minutes? How long?
1: Isn't it the same parking deck that we're in every time we go over there?
2: Yeah, but there was so much people there yesterday because you had training camp. And the stadium was getting ready for the League's Cup. I was up on, like, level 4. But when you walk down, I was walking out of level 3. It took me forever.
1: How long you got estimated took you to get out of there?
2: At least 15. At least 15 minutes.
0: I got lost in a parking deck. This is pre-pandemic. So a number of years ago. For at least 35 to 40 minutes. And that was... It was the night that Mabel... was guest judging a talent show at the Night Theater. And I was in the deck, Mac, walking with Mabel up and down the rows, trying to find the car. And that's when she pooped in the middle of the parking deck. And cars were having to go around it. I could not find my car. Then I could see my car from a different level. Like, that's what
1: but she didn't know how to get to it.
0: But I couldn't figure out how to get there. And there was a fence. And I couldn't figure out. I thought me and Mabel were just going to perish in that parking deck.
2: Mac, I had to climb over.
1: What the heck?
2: Because I finally found my truck because I got the alarm to go off.
1: You were just there the day before. Like, you're so familiar with that parking garage.
2: But I wasn't familiar with this area of the garage because I was way up there.
0: I get it, man.
2: I was having to climb over like a wall just to get to my truck because wasn't sure how to get to where my truck was.
0: He almost, Mac, had to sacrifice the radio equipment and put it down and climb a fence.
1: Oh, my God. Wasn't this a Seinfeld episode? Getting stuck in a parking garage? Anyway.
0: Yeah, your guys, Mac, not good in the pressure of parking decks.
1: I like you. Hell, you had one week or two ago. You went over there and you parked in a different parking deck.
0: Yeah,
1: you're in a different one than the one where we get free parking.
0: Yeah, and I had to pay $30 to get out, and my card wasn't working on the way out.
1: Oh, God, y'all make me feel good.
0: There was 3 or 4 cars on the way out that were honking at me to hurry up.
1: Oh,
0: you talk about terrifying.
2: Also, Mac,
1: I'm dying.
2: Claire, the lovely PR woman from the Panthers yesterday, she experienced... my sweaty camp head.
1: Yeah.
2: Because when we got into the suite, she came back. She had 4 waters in her hand. And she said, here, I'm pretty sure you might need these. You know how embarrassing that is?
1: What gave it away? The 40 ounces of fluid dripping from my cranium right now?
2: I sweated through my new hat from Dan Morgan. I have sweat stains already.
1: Let me mention real quick the coaches poll in college football. Let me pull it back in here from sweaty heads and lost in parking garages. An afternoon with Fitty Marlowe. The coaches poll out yesterday in college football. Ohio State is number 1. Oregon's number 2. You have 8 Big Ten teams, 9 SEC teams. You do have ACC representation. You've got Miami at 7. Mm-hmm. You have, where'd they go?
0: SMU at 20.
1: SMU at 20. Clemson at 23. Huh. And Louisville was the first team out. What was that response there, Bo?
0: What?
1: To Clemson being at 23.
0: We have a segment later on.
1: Little Clemson.
0: 7 o'clock hour, right? About the overrated, underrated in the polls?
1: We do.
0: I find 1 ACC to be a little underrated and 1 to be a little overrated.
1: Okay.
0: I find 2 to be underrated in the ACC, 1 to be a little overrated.
1: Is Duke underrated, Bone, where they were like the 50th vote-getter?
0: No, I was just talking about the teams that were in the actual 25.
1: Okay.
0: I got 2, I think, are better than their ranking, and 1,
1: All right.
0: I think is maybe not even the best team in their own state that involves Palmettos.
1: Wonder who... Whoa, that's a tease right there. I did want to mention, Bone, I can go all the way down. The others receiving. Where the hell did it go? The others.
0: Go to where most of our teams are.
1: Yeah, I got to go way down. I'm scrolling way down right now to get to the Carolinas outside of Clemson in the damn rankings. All right, where the hell is this?
3: Go get a title.
1: Thank you for the support there. Appreciate that. All right, you have South Carolina at 30.
0: Okay.
1: If you just count others receiving votes and where they would be ranked, you have NC State at 39. Talk about disrespect. Have you seen C.J. Bailey play, coaches? You have Duke at 46. Baby.
0: How about that?
1: There it is right there. ECU not to be found. All right.
0: So I would rather be in the receiving votes, Matt, than the 25, because that's where you sneak up on people.
1: Okay.
0: Right there.
1: Yeah. It's all a plan.
0: Anybody can be ranked in the top 25, but where can you go from receiving votes? Because you're kind of like that sleeping dragon a little bit there.
1: Duke's playing the long game, baby.
0: Exactly. Yeah. When we come, I mean that sincerely. When we come back, we have more Panther stuff, including Canales on a fiery practice and another injury scare, this one involving XL. Sports Radio, 92.7 WFNZ.
4: What's up, Charlotte? Doug Maurer here, and it's time for the Charlotte Knights Minute. Well, last night it was Mother Nature that prevailed, as the Charlotte Knights and the Durham Bulls were rained out at Truist Field. The good news is that tonight there will be two games for the price of one. Charlotte and Durham will play a doubleheader beginning at 5:05 p.m. with both games scheduled for seven innings. The rest of the homestand this week at Truist Field is packed with promotions with an extra special giveaway on Thursday night. 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Gates open at 6 p.m. on Thursday, so make sure to arrive early so you can take home one of the coolest giveaways of the season. 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
19: What's up? 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

0: made a really nice play, high pointed it. Cam Miller's in great position, came down really hard, went in, evaluated him, cleared him of concussion, but it looks like a stinger, so we're going to evaluate him more over the next day or so and just make sure that, you know, he's in the right spot. So we have a nice little window here. He wouldn't be playing in this game, but we have a nice little window to get him turned around and just see where he's at. No, they cleared him for that.
1: That was Coach Canales after practice. So definitely good news. We saw XL, the news of XL being carted off, you know, on Panthers Twitter during practice yesterday. Heard it was maybe a head injury, so you start worrying about it, you know, a serious concussion. Sounds like probably a stinger, like Canales said. So that is certainly good news. He did add in, Bone, that despite... He didn't say despite Mac and Bone wanting to see him, but he did add in, Bone, that despite the fact that we want to see him, XL was not going to play anyway.
2: Okay.
1: In this game. He said Brooks is not going to play in this game. Tremble's not going to play in this game. They're going to sit out 30-plus players, aren't they?
2: Oh, yeah, no doubt. No doubt.
1: We were trying to at least, Bone, get some of the, like when he said guys that are battling for starting job, I kind of thought, like, maybe there'd be 20 guys out. The more I hear, like, when Princely is saying, looking forward to being in a jumpsuit, and then they ask him, oh, you're not playing? Oh, I don't know, but I got the jumpsuit iron. Like, if Princely's in a jumpsuit, bro, like, it's possible, Bone, that Panther fans will not know the names of half our starters.
2: Canales is so into sitting guys out, I worry about week one against the Bears at this point. We got a long season ahead. Long season.
1: Oh, man. Could you imagine? Imagine the text line. I've got to clear something up before we give you the Panther scoop, and it was a feisty. No pads, and them boys were still scrapping yesterday, which I love.
2: Getting to that point at camp where they're getting tired of each other, probably.
1: They're ready to hit someone. So what are they going to do?
2: What's it like to
1: they're
2: get
1: They're going to stand in a jumpsuit in Ohio tomorrow night.
2: What's it like to get tired of your teammates after a few weeks?
3: Can't imagine.
1: Boney. I do have to clear.
2: This is why you're a big old ass.
1: I do. Hey.
2: Hey, settle down. All right. I do
1: have to clear something up here, Bone, because multiple texters are saying, why the heck is Mac making fun of Fitty and Bone for their struggles in a parking garage? Mac doesn't drive. I have to clear this up. I don't know.
2: I got your back on this one.
1: I don't know if this tale has grown to a point, Bone, where maybe it's been exaggerated. I actually get up and drive to work in the morning. If I have to go somewhere, I am allowed to drive. My wife will allow me to drive in my car, my own car. It is just when the two of us are riding together, she would prefer to drive because my driving terrifies her. What am I supposed to do? Fight with her, rip the keys out of her hands, and say, lady, you're sitting in the damn passenger seat. Strap in and good luck. Like, wow. You know what I mean?
2: Mac takes a ride in the pace car.
1: So, like, but this whole thing, like a texter, literally, Mac never drives in his life. I wish I could live a life, Bone, where I had a chauffeur driving me everywhere. That is sadly not the case.
2: Yeah, this isn't driving Mr. Mackey all around the city. He does drive. I see him every day.
1: Now, I don't drive well. My wife's probably right. I don't have a good record.
2: There's a little Mr. Magoo nature to his game, but no, just all kidding aside, Mac does have keys, a valid license.
1: Thank you for
2: he
1: that.
2: He drives himself to many drive-thrus.
1: Thank you for that.
2: Drives to soccer practices. It's not his wife taking the keys every single time. He's not like an old man getting driven around the city.
1: Glad we could clear that up there, man. I'm not that helpless, all right? I'm not that sad and helpless, but I'm close. I'm definitely
2: well,
1: close.
2: There, but not fully.
1: No, not fully. All right, so let's talk a little bit. We already talked about LeBryan Ray, surprise retirement yesterday. How about this one? How about this one, Bone? You are very into the announcers that will call games. Yesterday, we found out who the announcers were for the Fox games. Drew Brees will call, not quite as bad as Jonathan Vilma, but it is a New Orleans Saint. Drew Brees is the analyst, Bone, for the Panther game against the Bears in week one.
2: Yeah, took over last year when Mark Sanchez had his run-in with the wall. That's a pretty deep top three in terms of stature for Fox, whether or not you particularly like Tom Brady or Drew Brees, whatever. The fact that Drew Brees, Mag, one of the best ever, is their third broadcaster shows you how deep the top of Fox's announcer list is. With Brady, Olsen, the second guy. And
1: is Drew Brees good, though?
2: He wasn't good the first time around.
1: I'm not sure he's good, is he?
2: Haven't really heard him a whole lot this go-around, so I'm not really sure.
1: And I only say this out of bitterness because he carved us up all the time, and I know he was very good at quarterbacking, but he goes into the hall with Luke on Saturday. But I'm not sure he's very – he doesn't seem to have a lot of personality.
2: Well, it's an interesting pairing because Adam Amin does.
1: Yeah.
2: Adam Amin is very excitable, gets really fired, almost Eric Collins-like in terms of how he does the games. Drew Brees is a little more understated, so that's an interesting pairing. There of Bruce and Adam Amin.
1: Christina Pink on the sidelines, too. Don't want to leave her out. Yes. I feel like we should have had Olsen. That's why I'm bitter. Because Atlanta and Pittsburgh got Olsen. Philly and Washington had the number one team with Brady. Yeah. But Atlanta, Pittsburgh,
2: I thought
1: tops us.
2: I thought the Panthers playing a big market team in the Bears off the playoffs last year. I thought Olsen played for both teams. I thought it would be Olsen as well, to be honest.
1: But you got Rodgers, and you got the legendary Steelers, and the Falcons, everybody's favorite fantasy team with all the skill position players, but you don't have a damn quarterback to get the ball to them. But anyway, I digress. What I want to say, did you see what Aaron Rodgers said? Obviously, we covered yesterday the big headline of what he said, right? Tony Fauci, Diana Rossini, ESPN, all those shots. But he is telling everybody, when we lost 30-6 or whatever it was to Houston in the wild card game, I was very ill. I had flu-like symptoms, and I was vomiting the day. He wants to make sure everybody knows why he played that bad. But he didn't play much worse than he played often throughout the season. I just wanted to let Aaron know there is a vaccine for the flu. Just want to let him know.
2: So many people
1: isn't that ironic?
2: So many people pointed out, hey, Aaron, you might have had COVID.
1: Oh, all right, anyway, let's move along here. I'm sure it's not going to get any text. 704-570-9610. So yesterday, Soundsbone, like a practice of defense one. You know, and again, you don't want the offense has been doing really good in camp, but you want give and take. So it sounds like by most of the accounts I read, the defense won this one. It's an interesting practice because early on, Dave Canales didn't like what he was seeing. And he had to call the guys over and basically, you know, get them into a huddle and say, what the heck are we doing here? They said, why are we lollygagging? Actually, let him explain, because I don't think he said lollygagging, Bone. This is Coach Canales talking about why he had to stop practice and let these boys hear him.
0: You know, the first drill, I just really wasn't happy with the tempo we were practicing at. We can chase better. We can cover down better. And we have a standard. The players have a standard. When they're not picking it up and talking to each other, it's my job to make sure that we just get it back on track. They did. And then it kind of turned into a little bit over the top. But it was worth it. It was worth just taking that moment. There are quarters that way. There are halves that way. We have to find a way to regroup if we don't come out with the right energy. We have to be able to refocus, play to play. Drive to drive. So a great opportunity to just tell them, hey, sometimes it's like that. Sometimes it's like this, and we have to snap out of it and make sure we refocus and get back to our ball.
1: So as he alluded to, Bone, he might have fired them up too much because then they got to scrapping.
2: The helmets were flying, punches were being thrown.
1: After his speech, he got to scrapping. Chuba Hubbard versus Bobby Brown. Chuba, according to Gabe McDonald, threw a punch at Bobby Brown, and according to everybody that witnessed it, he chucked Bobby Brown's helmet down the field. Then Luke Fortner, starting center, and rookie defensive lineman Lee Hunter got into it. Sounds like they were on top of each other, and there was a Fortner punch. So now, Bone, we go to Dave Canales, because, Dave, you got them all focused and fired up, but then Dave didn't like it when they got too fired up. Listen to him talking about them getting into scraps.
0: Well, just because of the numbers of practices that we've been able to store up, you know, the more that we go against each other and, you know, guys start learning each other's rush moves. They start learning the little tricks in the run game, the double moves, the things, the different things that come out of the concepts, you know. And so the tighter it gets to guys anticipating, the harder they try to compete. And we have a great team that's competing against each other right now. It's bringing out the best, but it also gets frustrating at times. And that's when, you know, tempers and emotions start to flare, and we got to be able to operate with that way.
1: So there you go, Bone. You asked for it, Coach. It was too much? Okay, you asked for it.
2: That feels like the scene out of, I don't know if it would be Ted Lasso coaching soccer or, you know, Chad Powers. I don't know, a sitcom-like show where the coach tries to get the guys fired up, then has to stop them because they were too fired.
1: Now you're fighting each other. I didn't want this. I just wanted some focus and practice. I don't know, man. These guys, no one hurt each other yesterday. They got separated. Give me the fights, baby. Give me the scrap. Come on, I like it, man.
2: It's like puppies that have to get their energy out. At some point, these guys have to let all this stuff out. And unfortunately, at this point in camp, it ends up being against their own guys at times. Once they get to the joint sessions, Matt, so many scraps happen because these guys are just ready to go at somebody.
1: Imagine
2: else.
1: By then, because how many weeks we got? We've got who the hell we play next week? Buffalo?
2: Yeah.
1: On the road, right?
2: Yes.
1: Okay, so Buffalo, I'm really on top of
2: the preseason schedule is not really met.
1: It's kind of like they're playing a game, we're going to tune in, all right?
2: I know the regular season schedule top of my head. I don't know the preseason games that well.
1: Because first three are away, right? Canton, then next week Buffalo, then Jacksonville. And that has a joint practice. And then Houston at home, and that's the joint practice here that week. So we basically, what I was trying to say is we still got two more weeks till the joint practice, right?
2: Yeah.
1: So it's imagine how they're gonna be feeling then. To your point, you know,
2: a lot of pent up aggression,
1: big time, big like Murphy at the dog park, right? Trying to get after these boys. Does he like play nice though? At least
2: he is. He's incredible with other dogs.
1: Yeah, that's good. That's good. Because
2: remember, he got a leadership award at the pet resort for his ability to bring all the other dogs into the. In the group, I guess.
1: That's good, though. You want that.
2: The only one he doesn't like is me.
1: Well, that's loves, okay. That's
2: loves
1: better.
2: Loves him some women, by the way. Oh, he loves him some women.
1: All right, man. Murph, you ladies' man, baby. That's what you want, though. I had a situation at the dog park where Bacon got away from me and went over and tried to take a piece out of the ear of another dog.
2: Oh, no.
1: And this old lady owner of that dog was furious with me. So protective of that little runt and furious with me. So, yeah, you want playful. Playful's very good.
2: Oh, yeah.
1: I got the opposite, Bone.
2: He's into Oklahoma drills. He does a lot of that stuff. Oh, he is. He's not. So he wears out the other dogs.
1: There you go.
2: That's why other owners like him, because he's like a.
1: That's good.
2: Yeah.
1: That's good.
2: An energy sapper.
1: Let's talk about Cam Newton visiting Panthers camp. Cam Newton's 4th and 1 podcast did a training camp show. We are fully back, y'all. We are fully back. Cam is back. It's a love affair again. He was there for the playoff game, got to hit the keep pounding drum, Bone, and now he is in this mix, right? You get the feeling we're going to see him on the regular, and it's going to open up the door for the inevitable, you know, honoring of him and putting him in the Ring of Honor and all that sort of stuff. But listen to this. He was hanging out with J.J. Jansen, our guy, long snapper of your Carolina Panthers, and they talked about training camp back in the day, the good old days, Bone, and the games of pig that they would play.
3: But what you're finding is there's lots of crossover, and that's what's so special about training camp, right? Yeah. We had so much time in Spartanburg, right? You'd have card games. I always remembered, we had a bunch of guys playing like Boo Ray, like in the lobby, but then all of a sudden Stu and like McCaffrey are like playing the piano. You're listening to elevator music.
4: Yeah,
3: while there's Boo Ray and people yelling and screaming, and everyone's watching, right? We had Pig, right? We had legendary games and Khalil's videotaping him, and there's all these videos and stuff. But when you have good locker room culture, it kind of starts clicky. And it turns into like, this is the culture of the team. All of a sudden it's like, hey, there's this little Nerf game and we're playing pig. And all of a sudden it's in the team meeting room. And now we're spending 45 minutes in the team meeting playing the semifinals and the finals right at the end, all of that stuff. So, I always say as a side note, we played a lot of pig. You and I had some competitions. I always said the guy who did the best in pig was Charles Johnson, because he always bet on me and won. Yes. I don't think Charles Johnson ever won a match of pig. He might have come out the best of all the guys.
4: Yeah. He was the Don King.
3: Pig was big.
4: Such a big, real shifter in our day-to-day things.
1: There you go. Those pig games were legendary, Bone.
2: Matt, there's a chance that when JJ walked away, Cam told his co-host Peggy there. He goes, man, it's so cool to see JJ coach down here now, man. That's awesome, man. He was a great player out here, man. Long snapper, now he's coaching. Cam may think JJ's on the coaching staff.
1: Cam was like, you're the perfect person to talk to because you have been here through this era, that era, this era, that era, this coach, that coach. It's like when JJ starts talking about, so I got my start at the end of the John Fox era. Like, that really hits you. It's like, yeah, That's right. You've been here longer than many buildings in Uptown Charlotte have. He's an institution, baby. An institution.
2: Absolutely. When we come back here on the Mac and Bone Show, a juicy audio segment, including Brandon Miller reacting to the Melo trade. And we have the official answer. Is it Mechie?
1: Ooh.
2: Mechie, baby. Or just straight up Mech. 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
6: He's starting to look like the Jonathan Brooks that we drafted out there. 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

0: Sports Radio 92.7 WFNZ, Mac and Bone with you. Feeling good here on a Wednesday morning. Got the Hall of Fame game tomorrow in Canton. The boys, no practice today. They'll be flying, obviously, to Canton. And then Kenny Pickett and Haynes King will hold down the duties. They each got to do press conferences yesterday, Bone. It was the rare double backup quarterback press conference day for the Panthers. We do have a texter that's made a great point. We're looking for a quarterback, Bone, that can win Super Bowls here. A lot of people are questioning Bryce Young. Why don't we mention we're starting a Super Bowl winner tomorrow night at quarterback, y'all? We are starting a Super Bowl winner, baby.
1: Are we?
0: Yeah, wasn't Kenny Pickett with the Eagles?
1: I've lost track of where Kenny Pickett's been.
0: I think he was on the Eagles team, wasn't he? One of the backups for Hurts.
1: I think you're right. I think you're right. Yeah.
0: Kenny Pickett going to strut in that locker room and show them the ring, man. Show us that ring, Kenny. What are we working for, baby? What are we working for? Were they able, is it a kid's ring that they had to get him, Bo, to fit those tiny hands?
1: Yeah, you're right. Kenny Pickett, Super Bowl champ.
0: I'm sorry, Kenny.
1: Where they blew out Kansas City.
0: Well, there you go.
1: You're right. How about that?
0: That was that's from a texter. A texter, bro. Yes. I would have never made the connection.
1: He's going to tell the Cardinals backups to kiss his ring tomorrow night. Kenny Pickett forever changed the landscape of college as well with his old dead leg fake slide move that changed the game.
0: Now, is that still legal in the NFL? Maybe he pulls that one out.
1: The stanky leg.
0: Oh, my goodness. This dude says Kenny Pickett doesn't get a ring. He gets a ring pop. Stop that. We all got to stop that. He's our guy now. I know I'm setting a bad example, but I feel like, Bone, we got to stop the small hands jokes.
1: Yeah.
0: You know, I mean, we had to embrace this man here in Charlotte. All right, let's talk a little bit here about the Hornets, because Brandon Miller did a interview with the Road Tripping podcast, and there's good stuff in there, man, talking about he still is confident about the upcoming season. But let's start first with what he said about the LaMelo Ball trade and this is his first public reaction to it.
2: Oh, you know, it's tough, man. You know, it's tough going through, you know, trade deadline this time. You know, seeing, you know, your brothers day one, you know, gone, you know, it hurts. But I think we all know the NBA game. And I know he will be great in Minnesota and what they have going on there. You know, of course, he still has a lot to learn. I feel like everybody, you know, that's that young has a lot to learn. So just, you know, excited to see, you know, his growth. And that was the main thing I was excited for him last year, was just his leadership growth. And I feel like the media kind of had him looking crazy a lot of times. But I think, you know.
3: In what way?
4: Don't ever listen. No. All kidding aside.
3: No, yes.
4: Don't ever explain. I wanted to explain what I'm saying. I was going to tell him, don't ever listen to the media.
2: Never, ever.
4: Don't ever.
2: I see it, though.
4: And I know. And I see it. But including us, right?
3: But what was crazy?
2: He was looked at as, you know, not a good leader.
3: I won't say that.
5: And you could say something different about that.
2: Of course.
0: So it's interesting, Bone, that his reaction was not, oh my God, here's what we lost. It was, LaMelo's going to do great there. And oh, by the way, I was so glad last year that LaMelo finally started shutting up some of these people that have been calling him out.
1: Yeah.
0: You know, he took it as a chance to stand up for LaMelo.
1: Also interesting, too, though, he did say LaMelo's got a lot to learn as well. So that was an interesting little side comment there, too. Didn't really follow up on that. But, yeah, that was interesting. Miller's got a lot to learn, too, basketball-wise.
0: They all do. There's so many young bucks over there. Khan's got stuff. They all got stuff to learn,
1: but it's,
0: man.
1: It's Miller's team now, man, no doubt.
0: Miller and Khan, definitely, yes. Right? Wouldn't you say? Wouldn't you say it's kind of like co-ownership?
1: Yes.
0: At least for now. I think that's the feeling, you know, that they have, is let these two young bucks lead it.
1: I was just saying Miller because he's got more years in the league. That's why I was just using him first. But yes.
0: Yeah. As far as, Richard Jefferson, I love a guy in the media saying don't listen to the media.
1: Yeah.
0: That means we shouldn't listen to you, Rich.
1: Richard, we don't want to listen to you in the media, Richard.
0: Oh my goodness. Anyway, it's like anytime I'll hear an athlete like upset with something we said, doesn't happen a lot, but it has happened in the past. And my reaction is kind of like, why the heck do you listen to us? We're just a bunch of dummies. You know what I mean?
1: And then they
0: that's
1: end
0: my
1: up,
0: reaction. Like, you, don't listen to us. Yeah. Is, we're just yapping, man.
1: That's your fault.
0: We don't know what the hell we're talking about. All right, anyway, let's move along because Brandon Miller in the same interview talked about this team, and he is still high on this team as long as they can stay injury-free.
2: I've always said, if we, you know, if we're a healthy team, we're a dangerous team. We can go a long way. A long way, and we've showed that we can compete with any team on any given night. So I think just, of course, it's always been the health problems. I've never really used that for an excuse, but I think just like I said before, the level of focus, and I think, you know, the bond of the players goes a long way, and you know, 82 game season, and then of course the extra 20. You know, it could be tough, and that's why I preach, you know, the stronger the bond is, the easier it is on the floor. And, I really believe in that.
0: Apparently, Bone, right before that interview, because the host brought this up, she said, speaking of the bond, you guys just had a team. Apparently, there was a big team. There was a team dinner.
1: Okay.
0: Recently that these boys were having. So even in the offseason, they're getting together. We know they're working out over there as well. So anyway, a little bit of Hornets coverage. Good to hear from Brandon. I did not hear his personal health update, though. That's something I'll be intrigued to dig into the full interview and see what he said about it.
1: We're not that far off from their training camp getting going. As crazy as that sounds. Feels like it was a quick offseason, but usually right around week one of the NFL seasons when the Hornets get together for their camp, so we're not far off from that right now.
0: No, it's all going to come fast, baby.
1: I think the World Cup bridged the gap of how long the summer is, because it feels like it shouldn't be almost NBA training camp time. Also, right?
0: Yeah.
1: It feels like it was a short summer, right?
0: Yeah.
1: I think the World Cup had a lot to do with that.
0: Oh, the World Cup got us through, baby. Y'all say what you want about soccer, but 50 million damn people watched Argentina and Spain play a soccer match in this country. Are you freaking kidding me? World Cup got y'all through the summer doldrums.
1: Nobody watches kickball except for 50 million.
0: Nobody watches kickball. Now, I'm not sure 50 million watched Charlotte FC last night, but damn, them boys were good last night. All right, let's get to one last juicy audio clip. So the awesome and talented Kelly Bardick, she works for WCCB. She is a TV veteran in this town, and she was listening yesterday and heard us talking about that there is this movement. And Colin was talking to us about this yesterday, that John Metchie has a brother that plays in the CFL, and they call him Metchie up there. So Colin is like, that was insistent. That's how the family says its last name. So there has been this Metchie versus Metchie thing. What are we supposed to be calling him? Well, Kelly Bardick heard us talking about this, and she did the legwork, the investigative journalism. Listen to this from WCCB, Kelly Bardick asking John Metchie about this situation.
3: I have to ask, because everyone is dying to know, how do you pronounce your last name? Metchie or Metchie?
6: I would say, I've been saying Metchie, but I think it originates in Metchie.
3: What do you want people to call you here in Charlotte?
6: I'll say Metchie.
3: Metchie? Okay. Because some people are calling you Metch for short, because they're not sure if it's Metch or Metchie. I heard that on the radio today.
6: Really? I don't think that's why they're doing it. I think that's just, I think people just like to give nicknames to everything or try to like abbreviate everything, you know?
3: All right. You heard it here first.
0: There you go.
1: Actually,
0: got our answer. Thank you, KB.
1: I think he likes Metch.
0: he was
1: As many people on Twitter said yesterday, I'm trying to make Metch happen.
0: That's what I said yesterday live on the air.
1: Okay.
0: Yeah, I used that. What the heck is that a reference to? Mean Girls.
1: Mean Girls.
0: Yeah, I used it live on the air, baby.
1: I missed that one somewhere along the way.
0: That is shocking development that one of us would not listen to the other one. As far as this goes, Bone, it is settled. We can stay Metchie. Although, maybe technically, if Colin is going back through the origin of the Metchie family, it sounds like it basically... I think what happened, Bone, is so many people... You see this with athletes, right? It's why we have the ETNs trying to correct their name after all these years or whatever. Like, so many athletes just... People just start saying their name a certain way. And it's like, I just don't think they bother correcting. So I feel like Metchie just has gone. It started as Metchie way back on the family tree, and he just goes with Metchie now. It has become Metchie in his mind.
1: Yeah, Yeah, so KB getting down to the important stuff there here on the Make and Bonet show. When we come back here on the radio program, we are 2 weeks into camp, and we need to know what things do you truly believe in with the Panthers and what things are worrying you. 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
8: Nick Skorton went down at the first day of practice for Carolina Panthers training camp. Just for the guy, Wes, I hate this because I just don't think that type of player is ever going to fail. He might not be Julius Peppers. He might not be the best edge rusher in the league, but I just don't think that guy's going to fail, and he's going to be a really good football player for a long time. The good news is I still think that. Even with this injury, however serious it is, I still think he's going to have an awesome NFL career. I just hate that we're going to have to wait possibly another season before we get the breakout year.
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0: Yeah, Jassim, just by nature of the position, he catches it when they throw it to him. He does the right things. He's where he's supposed to be when he's supposed to be there. Those things go so far in the quarterback room. First and foremost, the guys talk about it. They're looking to throw him the ball. That's a really good thing. Love where Jassim's at. Again, just continue to push him on the special teams front too, because all of our guys are going to be asked to help in different ways. But I'm really pleased where he's at right now, and he just got to continue to take every day, just take one more step.
1: Little love from Coach Canales for one of the camp breakout stars, Jassim Reed. Now, we're just 2 weeks into camp, all right? I don't want to start. You know, he's only going to Canton Bone to play a football game. I don't want to get him fitted for a gold jacket just yet. But it does make you wonder, with Brazel out for the season, Reed had another big diving touchdown catch yesterday. It does make you wonder, could he possibly be ready for the 53-man roster? And that's what we're getting ready to talk about.
2: He's got some size, 6'2", 195.
1: Yeah, and catches everything. That's what Canales always talks all the time. Just catches everything that is thrown his way. So I think he could be in the mix, and that's what we're getting ready to talk about. 2 weeks into camp, and I realize we're probably about ready to overreact, Bone, by making conclusions about 2 weeks into camp. But 2 weeks into camp, what are you feeling good about? Is there anything that you feel even better about than when we started camp 2 weeks ago? And what are you starting to worry about? And it probably involves injuries, obviously. But what are the positions? What are the areas where you're like, we're good there? And what are the areas that you sweat like Fitty Marlowe's head at the stadium during a live broadcast? We want to talk about that. Also want to mention, it is Luke Kuechly Appreciation Week on the show. We're going to talk some Luke later on the show. We're going to get Jake DeLome on at 9. Talk about Luke tomorrow. Bone's got a set up with Coach Rivera and Steve Wilks tomorrow on the show to talk all about Luke Kuechly, who's going into the Hall on Saturday. But we want you guys to talk about Luke as well. We want you to send us some salutes to Luke. Easy for me to say. Salukes. We could just call him salutes. Salukes. No, probably not. Some salutes to Luke, right? Hell, give us a big old Luke chant if you want to. Shout out Luke Kuechly going into the Hall of Fame. Tell us why you love him so much. And all you got to do is go on the WFNZ app. If you open up the WFNZ app, click on the microphone at the bottom of the page, and you can record a message right there. It's got to be 30 seconds or less. So it's got, you know, make it a quick 30-second message. But we want to air a bunch of these as the week goes on. We want you guys to have a voice. We want maybe we put a montage together, Bone. Maybe we send it to Luke. Let him hear what the fans said about him. And we're going to give away, we're going to do a random drawing. We're going to give away a pair of tickets to the only home preseason game in a few weeks against the Texans to one of the folks who leave us a message. So WFNZ app, click on the microphone. And Fitty, you said you test drove this vehicle here, you record it, and then you basically have to leave your information essentially after that?
3: Yes, you have to put in your first and last name and your email. But once you do it, once you send it off, it'll be sent directly to me. And then from there, I'll make the magic happen.
1: There you go, baby. There you go.
2: I've got the microphone up right now, Mac, WFNZ app. I'm gonna give it a spin. You ready for this one?
1: Go ahead, Levi. What would your message sound like?
2: This will be a private message to Luke, right?
1: Yeah, we ain't listening.
2: Hi, Luke. It's me. Think about you all the time. All those memories. You know, I text you quite a bit here. You don't answer me a whole lot, and I miss you, man. I heard you go to Outback sometimes, and I go to Outback too. So if you ever want to be friends and share a Bloomin' Onion, let's do it.
1: Beep. That beep's going to come in quick. You had so much more to say. Yes, it could just sound like that, everybody. But yes, salutes to Luke, WFNZ app. Click that microphone, record it, and we're going to put them all together by the end of the week. Juice Trey says, my wife knows nothing about football, but she loves Luke. Yeah, I do feel, somebody said this earlier in the week, that Luke is not only many Panther fans' favorite player, but a lot of women's favorite. A lot of our wives love Luke Kuechly. So heck, give the phone to your wife. Let your wife leave a salute to Luke if you want to.
2: But keep in mind of where these messages are going to begin with, though. They have to go through the Fit Dog. So if your wife's going to leave a message,
1: Fitty, behave yourself.
2: Fitty may then reach out to your wife.
1: Behave yourself with that contact information over there, Fitty. I mean, Finney, Luke Kuechly, I mean, just spitting images of each other, man.
2: Finney's going to think these are all for him.
1: Oh, my God. All right, anyway, people loving your message to Luke. And by loved, I mean this dude says that was the creepiest thing I've ever heard Bone say. Oh, are you sure about that? What it's up there.
2: What was creepy
1: about
2: it?
1: It's up there. It's definitely up there.
2: I've said a lot worse.
1: All right, let's talk about confidence. And let's talk about worries, Bone, as we sit here ready to play the first preseason game 2 weeks into camp. Is there anything that you feel, has camp raised your confidence in any area of this team?
2: I'm feeling really good about Bryce right now.
1: Yes, I agree.
2: Bryce has been sharp. I'm not knock on wood here. Has Bryce had really a bad day at all?
1: Doesn't sound
2: like
1: it.
2: Have we had a day where we analyzed Bryce and said, "Wow, this was"? I feel like Bryce has been good throughout this extended camp. I feel really good about his confidence level right now.
1: That was honestly the first thing I wrote down, and I can only imagine, Bone, the texts that are going to come in. You guys, that's 2 weeks of camp. I'm talking about practice, all that stuff. But I think we both felt good about Bryce going into the season, that there's going to be another jump. And you and Fitty were talking Pro Bowls and stuff like that. I think it just validated, like, you know what? It's the third year in this system. He's growing in confidence. We had that sit down with him at camp last week, and it's like, oh man, he's confident. Like, you could just feel it. He's just oozing confidence. He's more comfortable. And then you start either the practices we're at, Bone, and we see it, or you start reading some of the descriptions of the dimes he's dropping. And it just kind of reinforces, like, this dude is making another jump, man.
2: I think so.
1: I'm
2: too
1: with you on that.
2: How about secondary depth, Mac? We know that the frontline guys are good, but we have Corey Thornton making plays. We know Will Lee's made plays. Yeah. Ransom, not talked about a lot. He's been pretty solid. There's a lot of the backup guys or guys that will play, whether it be nickel, whatever it may be. I feel like the secondary depth right now I feel pretty good about.
1: See, I was thinking definitely corner depth. Like, those two guys right there, and you do have Shaw Smith-Wade, although Jimmy Horn ran so far past him, Bone, he was in the 828 area code, and Smith-Wade was back in the 704 by the time he caught the ball. That was one rep. One rep, CSW. I ain't going to get too mad over one rep. But anyway, yes, the Thornton-Will Lee combination, it's kind of like, I trust him. And I feel like we got two young corners, two veteran corners. I feel really good about that. Now, safety's interesting because I think safety's a little unknown. Nick Scott, I stand up for Nick Scott, Bone, because I think people act like he was really bad last year. And I thought he improved last year. But it still is, he's still kind of just, you know, all right there. You know, I do wonder, though, like, if Ransom had to play every down in that spot, like, is he capable of roving back there? Zakee Wheatley, is he capable of doing it? I do worry a little bit about the safeties opposite Merrick, you know, a little bit. I still think they need to add maybe a young stud safety next year, but we got a long way to go.
2: I have bought long-term stock in Wheatley, though. It may take a little bit of time, but I think that guy with his arm length, his size, I think Wheatley's going to be a player. May take a little time, but I'm going to hold on to my Wheatley stock for a while.
1: What do you think about Brooks? Is everybody out there growing? Like, with each practice, and each practice you read, oh man, big run, big play. He went up and mossed a corner down the sideline. Like, between his receiving skills and that element, between the fact that, oh man, big plant, big cut and go, it's just, I don't know. I know he hasn't taken any hits yet. He will not play tomorrow night. I know it's dangerous.

0: of in-game hits before our trepidation goes away.
1: Fitty, where are you? Are you? Why are you sighing? Are you don't want me talking about Jonathan Brooks? Are you afraid?
2: Yeah, I don't want you to Matt curse this poor guy.
1: I know. He doesn't need it. He's battling back from two ACLs. He does not need me, does he? But I was just simply trying to say, I think I'm starting to grow in confidence, man. But to Bone's point, he's got to take hits, you know?
2: I was talking about this with KB when we were waiting to interview him the other day over at the stadium. Mac, it might take all year before we can watch him and not worry every time he gets hit if he's going to get hurt. And that's not fair to him because he didn't ask for the injuries. That's just the nature of two ACLs and just how freaking important he is to this offense.
1: Oh, yeah. Because the ultimate X factor on
2: because
1: this team.
2: Mac, if something happens and God forbid he gets hurt again, I don't know if this offense can take that next step. That's an unfair burden for a guy that's played less than 10 snaps in this league.
1: But what he brings, we don't really have. I mean, ETN, I know he had a nice run the other night at FanFest, but like what he brings out of the backfield, big play ability, is different, man. It's different. But anyway.
0: You've also got A-Chan back there as well with ETN.
1: You go there, A-Chan. Bone's like, do we have two guys now? Is it two guys? Oh, yeah, I called him ETN. My bad.
0: Okay.
1: Freeling is another guy. I know it's been 2 weeks. But I sat here and downgraded the win total, Bone, because I'm like, oh, my God, we got to throw him to the Wolves. Is he ready to play early in the season? And lo and behold, what did Vashti say yesterday? He is holding his own against a $30 million edge rusher. And I got to be honest with you. I would have thought Phillips would be giving him the business, giving him that work.
0: Yeah.
1: And it has not been that way. It has been a trade-off. I think the first practice that Freeling was at right tackle, the media was there, so whoa, they gave it to him. But ever since then, it hasn't been like that. And the offense, Bryce has had time to throw, and it's not, we've been there. We haven't seen Phillips destroying him. Even in the one-on-ones the other day, it's like, those are good reps by the Rook. So I'm starting to grow in confidence in Freeling, Bone, that maybe, I know you're shocked by this, maybe I overreacted a little bit to the Moten injury.
0: I don't believe that you would do that. I know it's been said a lot. But there is definitely Jordan Gross vibes to Freeling. A guy that gets in there early, and next thing you know, it's 10, 12 years, and he's still in there, right? There is very much that vibe with Freeling that he could have a Jordan Gross-like career.
1: Yeah, right down to the being moved over to right tackle.
0: Yes.
1: To start his rookie season. Remember, that was the Gross thing, and eventually he'd find his way back to the left. I would guess probably the same thing would happen with Freeling eventually as well. So that comp, man, a lot of people are making that comp. So what are, this texter says, 2 weeks of camp, and they're the 72 Dolphins. Cut me a break. They don't have any flaws, do they? Well, sir, hold your horses, sir. Hold your horses. Now, clearly, they don't have many, Bo. All right, don't have many. Because I do want to talk about, like, worries. Is there, as camp plays out, obviously, we've been hit by injuries. What worries you the most right now?
0: Certainly not really comfortable with the backup quarterback spot. That's something that I'm sure a lot of teams worry about with this league, but I don't really feel comfortable. Andy Dalton, I thought there for a little bit of time, he could at least hold it down for a short period of time at that point in his career. Kenny Pickett, though, if he's got to get in there and start, I've got concerns about the guys behind Bryce. Big time concerns.
1: Yeah.
0: There's some quarterbacks you think, okay, if he's got to play a couple weeks, well, maybe they can make something out of that. Kenny Pickett, I don't know about that. I don't get that vibe.
1: Even though he's a Super Bowl champion, Bone, yeah. Super Bowl champion as a clipboard holder. Yeah, I'm not going to blow smoke up y'all's glutes and act like I think we have some sort of top 10 backup quarterback. I think that is fair. I also think, Bone, that I look at depth on the defensive front, the edge depth. You lose Scorton, and now everybody moves up. Everybody's got to play more. And it's like, I like Pat Jones. I want to believe in Princely. He's got to show it to us, but man, he's got ability. Those guys a little bit, because I was so fired up, Bone, about the Scorton-Phillips combo. And then there's also that spot we talked about in the first hour. LeBrian Ray surprised everybody and retired. And I hope it's not health-related. I hope he's okay. But Wharton's out right now. Robinson got let go. That 3-4 defensive end.

0: spot. You basically have the two Browns, and then after that, it's like, you know, you start to get to Jared Harrison Hunt now. You start to get to rookie Aaron Hall out of Duke. So I do think there's a little bit of concerns on the D-line.
1: Yeah, there's
0: up
1: a lot,
0: front a little bit.
1: There's
0: just,
1: a lot
0: but
1: of
0: just
1: guys.
0: Depth, really, you know?
1: A lot of guys have to step up and play above what we thought. So it could happen, but there's a lot of unknowns up there right now. So I get that one.
0: O-line depth too, Boney. Like, specifically tackle depth. Now, I know Brady Christensen, maybe they can use him. But, like, we're down to the point where Stone Forsythe, who gave up 11 sacks last year, is one injury away from playing. Previously, yeah, we had a buffer, right, to get him in there. Now, maybe Brady Christensen would end up being the swing tackle, but I think tackle depth. But it's like, if our big worries, Bone, to start training camp are depth, that's a sign of growth for this team. Because you go back, Bone, to Frank Reich, to the Matt Rhule era, our concerns were the frontline guys in a lot. You know what I mean?
1: Yeah.
0: So I do think this does. The fact that I'm stressing out over depth is a sign of progress, I think.
1: Has Damian Lewis still been out?
0: Yeah, calf injury. He's still out.
1: Any concerns with him there on that?
0: I don't think so. We still got a ways to go, right? Yeah, we still got 5 weeks till we play.
1: I'm not panicking. I'm cool. I'm good. I'm good.
0: You know who was asking that on Twitter, though? Edgar Salmingo Jr. He was trying to, Edgar, I see what you're trying to do, trying to get us all worked up, man. I'm staying strong because I do think this coaching staff, Bone, this time of year, I think with the little injuries, I think they're very cautious, you know? So I think they're just being cautious with them. How about the fact the big fella made the top 10 list of guards on PFF? Awesome. He's usually so underrated, Bone. I think he was like sixth or seventh on there.
1: He's sixth.
0: Sixth. How about that, man? It's an underrated dude getting a little bit of love. D-Lou.
1: Speaking of underrated, we're going to do some college football coaches poll. Underrated, overrated. It came out yesterday. We're going to tell you what we think. One of the teams that maybe underrated got a massive gift yesterday roster-wise. We'll explain that. And is there a team in the Palmetto State a little overrated? 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
2: I'm Will Pomagic, and this is your Charlotte FC Minute. Brant Bronico, Archie Goodwin, and Tiger Smalls all scored as Charlotte FC wins its League's Cup opener 3-0 over Pumas. Charlotte, who moved to 5-1-1 in their last seven in all competitions, put in a complete performance, per the gaffer, Dean Smith.
3: The midfielders got into the penalty box a lot more, you know, made up the numbers to Didi having the shot early. Archie's got a really good habit of just getting in the right places as well. You know, he scuffed his shot a little bit, but, you know, BB was there to get the rebound. So BB getting into the penalty box, got on the end of things, and obviously Archie got his goal as well. So 4-2 centre-halves were excellent as well tonight. First time we've put them both together, two experienced players. Yeah, didn't put a foot wrong, really, and I was really pleased with them as well.
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23: What's up? It's Walker Mail. Join Wes and Walker Wednesday from 12 to 3. We'll look at the coaching situations in the division. 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

0: Lindsay, Mac and Bone with you. Got a fun topic coming up at 7:45. The Akron Zips announced, Bone, that they will choose a season ticket holder to design their first drive when they play Robert Morris early in the college football season. That got me to thinking, how many of us Panther fans think we could call plays better than the coaches sometimes? We will ask.
1: Awesome. I love that topic.
0: We will ask the audience at 7:45, what plays are you calling in a first drive? If you can design a Panther first drive, what are you calling?
1: That's awesome. I did see a tweet today that said, great concept for Akron. Totally disrespectful to Robert Morris.
0: Oh, that's bulletin board material right there, baby. That is 100% bulletin board material. Smoke told me in a text last night, Western Carolina did this one time.
2: Hey, y'all, how are your mom and
0: dad? They let a fan call one play or something.
1: Did they?
0: And he tells me it got a first down, but he's still mad about it because he said, we're better than that. That is beneath the Western Carolina Catamounts. And apparently it wasn't. Oh, my God. Anyway, so we'll have some fun with that. What kind of plays you calling if you're running a Panthers drive? But before we get to that, before we get to this college football thing, because we're about ready to tear apart this coaches poll that came out yesterday, we'll let you know notable teams, who's where, and then we'll start calling some of y'all's teams overrated and underrated as if we know exactly what's going to happen. But I do want to mention, Bone, that subject, that topic really brought out some negativity in a few of the texts. Not a lot of you guys were chiming in with things you're positive about. We've got our guy Find More Deodorant that swears you don't need to wear deodorant.
1: That's Find More Takes.
0: That's the way he lives. And he said that our safety name Merritt, I believe he means Merrig, is overrated and overhyped. He went off on a 12 text barrage. What's wrong with our man?
1: Overpaid, worst safety in the league, his concrete feet. I think our guy watched him in that highlight against Jimmy Horn Jr., which didn't really take that seriously because I don't think he's matched up against the smaller slot wideouts in the games.
0: No, he's the big nickel. He's the big nickel. He'll play the tight ends or the bigger receivers.
1: He got toasted on that, but I thought that was more of a... on Jimmy Horn just being a little fast dude than Merrig being a problem.
0: I know this. I was out at practice, and I saw him in a one-on-one completely blanket Jimmy Horn, too.
1: Yeah.
0: To the point where I was like, man, Jimmy Horn, you're supposed to be able to handle him in the slot.
1: Find More Deodorant. Maybe there's certain players on the team that we don't have to stress about. We don't have to worry about Merrig, all right? I think he's fine.
0: That's a strong point. He's not perfect. I mean, he's not perfect. Obviously, some of the coverage areas, Bone, against certain matchups, are going to be his weaker part of his game. In the box, he's an absolute beast. But yeah, I don't think we need to stress out about him. We had about four people all say the same thing when I said that training camp has made me feel more comfortable with Monroe Freeling starting right away. And four people said, is that a good sign for Monroe Freeling or a bad sign for Jalen Phillips?
1: I think that's a great sign for... I don't worry about Phillips either. Phillips, when the games start, he'll be fine. Freeling has been the unknown of that matchup.
0: Exactly.
1: So that's much more of an indictment on Freeland playing above where we thought he would be at this point than Phillips playing down.
0: Phillips is a known commodity. Now, listen, he's had an injury bug, right? So he's got to stay healthy for us. But he's a known commodity. He's had a few 70-pressure seasons. Does he finish with sacks... as much as you would like, probably not. But this dude has a track record of playing great against the run and getting pressure and disrupting teams. So again, I like Monroe's the unknown to your point there.
1: Yes.
0: All right, let's talk about the top 25. Bone, there'll be more negative Panther text coming. We can deal with that later on in the show. 704-570-9610. Let's now get negative about some overrated college football teams or underrated. Full disclosure, Bone, last year I had Clemson winning the national championship this time of the year last year. And full disclosure, I called Michigan overrated when the first coaches poll came out the year they won the national title. So full disclosure.
1: Hi, Mac. I'm Travis. And last year I had Penn State playing Clemson for the national championship.
0: All right. So now that we got that out of the way, let's give it a shot again. Let's do the 2026 edition of the coaches poll is out. Who do we find overrated and underrated? Let's just start with telling you Ohio State is number one in the coaches poll. Number two is Oregon. They are the top two teams in the coaches poll. I guess I ought to pull the whole thing up here. There's 8 Big Ten teams, 9 SEC teams, 3 ACC teams in this coaches poll. Let's see. This is good stuff, isn't it, Bone? I'm very prepared for this right now. All right, here we go. So Ohio State, Oregon, 1-2. Georgia, 3. Texas, 4. Notre Dame, 5. Indiana, 6. Miami, 7. Texas A&M, 8. Oklahoma, 9. Ole Miss is 10. Then you go Alabama, 11. Texas Tech, 12. LSU, 13. USC, 14. 15 is BYU. Michigan, 16. Penn State is 17. Tennessee's 18, Washington 19, and then the second ACC school, SMU, is at 20. The final five are Utah, Iowa, Clemson is at 23. I honestly did not think that we would see them ranked. They're at 23, Houston's at 24, and Mizzou! Shout out P-Man, the Mizzou grad. He's coming on at 8:25. Talking about Charlotte FC's 3-0 win. But anyway, Mizzou's at number 25.
1: Can you repeat all that again for us, please?
0: That is a lot. I didn't know if I should do all 25. I don't know if that's too much, but there
1: I know,
0: it is.
1: I've done this before. I know what happened. You started to read a couple, and then you realize, oh, I'm reading all these.
0: I committed. I felt like I had to commit. So who strikes you as... What should we do first, Bone?
1: Let's
0: overrated, underrated. Which one do you want to jump into?
1: Well, this is kind of a combo of both. Let's start towards the top of that top 10 area because we went through this yesterday. Look, Georgia and Texas are teams that I view as 7 or 8 that are national title contenders, but I think the 3 teams behind them should be above them in the rankings to start the year. Notre Dame, Indiana, Miami... Whatever order you want to put them in, I would slide them back into the top 5. Georgia and Texas, I think I would, and Notre Dame is top 5, but I'd move them ahead of Georgia and Texas. I would reverse that a little bit there.
0: So who are you saying is underrated? Notre Dame?
1: Just for the poll itself, I think Notre Dame is top 5 already, but move them up a spot or two. Indiana should be top 5, and so should Miami. Georgia and Texas move down a few spots.
0: I tend to agree, not to turn this into groupthink radio here, but we talked about this yesterday. I believe the 5 best teams in the country in no particular order are Ohio State, Oregon, Notre Dame, Indiana, and Miami. I believe you go 5 deep before you get to an SEC team. Listen, y'all can clip this, SEC fans. Like I said, last year I thought Clemson was winning it all. So I may eat those words, Boney, but I like all 5 of those teams more. Miami at 7 is to me completely underrating that team. I mean, look at what this offense is.
1: You mean Miami over Texas to start the season?
0: Big time, big time. I may pick Miami to win the damn national title when we do our predictions here in a few weeks before the season. I think they're that good, Bone. You look at that offense. They're going to be more explosive on offense than last year. Mensa is an upgrade over Beck, who we will see tomorrow night, apparently. We could see like 30 passes of Carson Beck tomorrow night. But anyway, let me move back along. Mekhi Toney is going to be an absolute superstar in his second year. He was great in his first year. Cooper Barkate, 1,000-yard receiver from Duke, who already knows how to play with Mensa. That running back core, they go 3 Fletcher. Deep with studs, including Fletcher. I know they lost guys on both lines, but I'm not worried about the O-line because that's Cristobal's bag. They got a ton backbone in the secondary. I think Miami, honestly, is one of the 3 best teams in the damn country. And I think Notre Dame's one of the 3 best teams in the country. So I definitely think they're underrated. And are we
1: I think November 7th will be 1-2. I think that'll be Notre Dame, Miami. And that whoever loses that game, I think that may be their only loss in the regular
0: definitely.
1: Season.
0: Definitely. I could see that. And Indiana, what are we doing? Have we not learned our lesson? You're putting Indiana at 6? You're putting Indiana the 3rd team in their own conference? What are we doing? I mean, they've got a ton back. They had a great transfer portal.
1: The big news yesterday that I teased for Indiana. Yeah. Stephen Daly, their tackles for loss leader because of the NCAA fifth-year rule, is now back and will play for the Hoosiers this year.
0: Yeah,
1: that's an unexpected August gift for a team that honestly would be good without him.
0: Dude had almost 20 tackles for loss last year. All right, so let's. So that's some of our thoughts. You guys chime in. Buckeye Dave says Ohio State's going undefeated. Of course. I feel like you have said that on the regular.
1: Can we mosey on down the top 10 there to the Texas A&M, Oklahoma area? I think A&M, Mac, overrated, while A&M overrated, Oklahoma underrated, and so is LSU. I would have Oklahoma and LSU both above Texas A&M.
0: Yeah, Texas A&M.
1: Maybe not by a lot, but I would do Oklahoma should be, I think, at least ahead of A&M.
0: Texas A&M getting all this hype. Last year, Bone, they played seven teams. Seven of their wins were against teams who had losing record or whose coaches got fired. Like, yeah, they beat Notre Dame. But after that, Bone, go look at the rest of there's not a ton there. And the way they finished the season, did they get exposed? They were lucky to get the win against South Carolina, for God's sake. So, yeah, I kind of feel like they're being a little overrated. LSU, I have, is underrated as well. Lane Kiffin's got a ton of talent. He still is the portal king, y'all. He brought talent with him from Ole Miss. He's got a talented quarterback in Leavitt. His offensive system, Bone, makes quarterbacks better than they are. So I expect Leavitt, if he's healthy, to play the best football he's played. So 13, I know people hate him, and I know he's an unlikable lout, but I feel like they're underrated. Now, let's talk about the ACC teams here, Bone. Miami 7, we already said we agree they're underrated. I don't know how y'all feel about that, ACC fans. But then you got to go all the way to 20 to get to SMU. You got to go to 23 to get to Clemson. No, Louisville to me is underrated. Louisville brings the Brown boys back at running back. They've got talent outside at receiver. I expect the defense to be good. Jeff Brom's a great coach. They've got an Ohio State, like a highly recruited Ohio State kid as their starter, a quarterback. So Louisville to me, like Louisville not being in the top 25 and Mizzou's in the top 25 with that brutal schedule Mizzou's going to play and all they lost.
1: Yeah, Clemson, Missouri... I would not have them top 25.
0: Oh, you're calling Clemson overrated?
1: Clemson's overrated.
0: Boom!
1: Louisville deserves to be ranked
0: little
1: more than them.
0: Clemson.
1: I think the Gamecocks deserve to be ranked more than them. I would say the Gators should be ranked up more so than Missouri and Clemson. So, yeah, I think Clemson was a surprise to me that they were ranked. I had them as overrated.
0: I will say this, Clemson
1: and
0: fans.
1: My non-biased views.
0: Feel free to text Bone, Clemson fans. But I really didn't think I'd see them in there. I thought you'd see Miami, SMU, Louisville. And this is the coaches poll, top 25.
1: I wrote SMU actually as maybe a little bit underrated at 20. I actually think they're more top 12, top 50. I think Kevin Jennings, I don't think he's going to win the Heisman Trophy. But I think he's going to put up Heisman-type numbers this year.
0: He's just got to stop with the interceptions.
1: Yep.
0: You know what I mean? He'll have problems. He'll have games. He had a Penn State game in a playoff a couple of years ago where he will turn it over a little too much. But he's got so much talent. He's got to stay healthy, too,
1: the way
0: he plays.
1: He has howitzer.
0: There you go. That's what you're looking for.
1: Yep.
0: Why is Clemson overrated, though, Bone? It's only 23.
1: They've got questions.
0: You don't think they're bouncing back this year?
1: Questions at quarterback. I think that they'll be similar to last year. I think they're ranked 23 because they're Clemson and not because they actually deserve to be in the top 25. I think they're ranked by name and not by who they are right now.
0: I feel like, I probably might not rank them. Obviously, they lost a lot of talent, and the team that had all that talent only won 7 games. And there's the question about Chad Morris. Good thing, bad thing. Chad has not had a great run since he left Clemson. I do kind of like Vezina, and I do kind of feel like they're going to bounce back. But by bounce back, I mean 8 or 9 wins. So I don't know. 8 or 9 wins get you in the ACC, get you in the top 25. I feel like they're in the 23 to 30 area. I'll tell you who's being underrated. Wolfpack in the house.
1: Here he is.
0: How the heck is NC State with third-year stud quarterback C.J. Bailey and that cake schedule? How are they 39th when it comes to when you count the others receiving votes? I know I'm going outside the top 25. I know I'm cheating. But how are they 39th, man? There's not 38 teams that are going to have better seasons than NC State.
1: Did you see how many votes State had? They had 13, right? 13 votes. Did you see who tied them right there with 13 votes?
0: Who's that?
1: Florida State.
0: What are we doing with Florida State?
1: Why does Florida State have more votes than Virginia Tech does for the top 25?
0: It's crazy.
1: Virginia Tech's also underrated, I believe. I think by the end of the year, they're going to have a case, maybe. Although their schedule is a little difficult.
0: That end of the year run's kind of tough. But there's wins to be had earlier for Virginia Tech.
1: I think 17 and 18 are a tad bit overrated. That's 10 Tennessee and Penn State. I believe in Matt Campbell long-term for Penn State. I need to see it a little bit first.
0: The schedule is really doable. They don't play. They don't.
1: Maybe that's why they're 17 to start with. So.
0: They don't play Ohio State, Indiana, or Oregon. Now, again, it's basically the Iowa State Cyclones in Penn State uniforms. But I think they can win 9, 10 games, I feel like. Fitty, You're sitting there. You're listening to us act like we know everything. What is your take? Who's underrated? Who's overrated? Who have we not mentioned, Fitty?
2: It's dumbfounding to me, Mac, that we've done this entire segment and haven't talked about the 33rd NFL team being preseason ranked inside a top 25 poll. How the absolute hell is that possible?
0: Didn't even receive a measly vote, man. Are you kidding me?
2: With that being said, if you want my honest take.
0: Yeah, what sticks out?
2: I thought Oklahoma cracking the top 10 a little bit surprising to me. I know that defense is championship caliber, but I don't know if is that O-line better? Can they run the ball? Because if not, they're still going to have the same issues that they had a year ago. I'm probably higher on Texas Tech than most people are, even though they come in at 12. I think the Red Raiders will win the Big 12 again, and I do think Will Hammack is poised to lead them to a playoff victory. I know the Soresby conversation dominated the offseason. I do think Texas Tech, though, is in a much better position than where they find themselves in this preseason ranking. Michigan at 16 was a little odd.
0: You think that's overrated, you're saying?
2: Yes, I thought they're a little bit higher than what I would probably have them going into.
1: He's a hell of a coach, though, and you got to think their quarterback is going to...
0: You would think there'd be some growth.
2: You would think, but you think there'd be some system, growth.
1: Now, they play Oklahoma early in the season, right?
2: That'll week be a, two.
0: To yeah. me, USC's the overrated one. People trying to make that thing happen out there.
2: People trying to
0: make Lincoln Riley happen, and I got to see it to believe it, man.
2: This is going to surprise you, Mac. I'm buying the Trojans.
0: All right.
1: That's a first.
0: Oh, my God. Holy crap. Oh, Bone, that was strong, man. Get out the body bag. We got a carcass over here. Oh, my God. That's a first. Holy crap. The only thing I'm worried about that joke is someone might have wrecked their damn car, and I hope not. Oh, man. That was funny. Anyway, college football. Y'all are arguing with everything we said. Yeah, that's what we want. College football's back, baby. Stoney Harbaugh says Michigan's top 10. Watch your mouth, Fitty. All in since 79. Says Bone, he will see you in Death Valley, sir.
1: Well, here you go. I'm scared.
0: I think South Carolina and Clemson are very even. I think
1: why don't you
0: even.
1: Worry about the other Death Valley you got to go to first?
0: Ooh, that's true.
1: Worry about that and not the end of the season.
0: Yeah, that's a good point.
1: When we come back, I can't wait for this. Ask the audience. Akron is allowing a fan in a contest to design the whole first drive. If you could do this for the Panthers, what are you calling? I guarantee you this segment's about to go off the rails. 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

0: and gave us a clear plan. We did not have to do this alone, and we're really grateful for that.
1: Atrium Health. We're your advocate.
2: Oh, man. Looking forward to seeing what kind of ball plays y'all would call if you were running a Panther drive. I got to hear this. But before we get to that, I got to talk about the Low T Center. This is a play I would call, right? If you're out there in your car and you're starting to get in your mid or upper 40s or the early 50s like I am, it was probably mid upper 40s when I started feeling lethargic. And there was a difference, right, in the way I felt. 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I started to notice focus dropping, energy dropping. 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

0: 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It's at an awkward moment in the studio. 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
0: We're going to talk to him about Charlotte FC. Just a complete performance last night, man.
2: He volunteered multiple segments and no one answered him.
0: It was just dead silence.
2: I was waiting for you to answer.
0: So I had to crack a joke. Oh, Finney told us we can't have you in for two segments. But anyway, very awkward.
2: He's here for your... You got to do this... You're doing a video dance with Willie today because Ted Grieve, the sponsor, wants a...
0: They're doing a dance challenge contest where you can actually win some good money. And they want us to do a promotional video. So they want to get Willie and I dancing.
2: The video's at 11:45. He's already here four hours early. He's also got his dance shorts on.
0: Finney said he's got to stretch. It's a four-hour stretching process. Get that body limber. Oh, man. Anyway, so ladies, try to control yourselves. Don't let your husbands know, ladies, but you'll be watching a video of me and the P-Man dancing in no time, all right? Try to control yourselves out there. All right, anyway, 704-570-9610. Going to talk about Luke Kuechly coming up top of the hour. Got a topic about Panthers all-time greats and who are your favorites to discuss. And then Willie P will join us at 8:25. We'll talk some Panthers, but you know we got to talk about FC's 3-0 win to start the League's Cup last night. But let's have a little fun with this. A little Panther fan asked the audience. And so far, Bone, I'm not sure a lot of people are taking this seriously. This is Simon. Seriously. But I want to know. We all critique play calling. What does Colin Cowherd say? The local meatballs on the radio. The local yokels. All the local meatballs on the radio do is critique play calling. We don't do that at the national level. Well, consider me a local meatball because we do it all the time and you do it all the time. So we're going to have a little fun with this Akron story where Akron is allowing a season ticket holder to design the whole first drive against Robert Morris coming up in a few weeks. So we want to ask, if you could design a first drive, what are some of the plays you're going to call? 704-570-9610. And some of the answers we get, Bone, the annexation of Puerto Rico. That was one of our texts. Spider 2, why banana is the only answer. That's from Chris in Huntersville. And Dirty Russian says, I'm calling Operation Young Eagle. Oh, my God, the Panthers just threw Bryce Young. So there you go. I'm not sure y'all are locking in here. Not sure y'all are locking in. You don't need to give us like a whole script of 15 plays. But like, what's a couple of plays that if you get the chance to call plays for the Panthers, what are a couple of plays you're starting a game with?
2: Well, when I first saw this topic, the first thing that came to mind was green right X, chip the Viper right, 32X stick looky.
0: What the heck is that?
2: So that was the first thing I thought of there.
0: What the heck is that?
2: What?
0: Where'd you get that play call?
3: That's the greatest play call that Sim screws up.
2: It's one of the plays I know.
0: All right. It's also
2: one of John Gruden's plays I looked up.
0: Oh, okay.
3: It's the play call that Chris Sims couldn't memorize in the huddle. Gruden just cusses him out.
0: UC Wolf says, wheel route to Jonathan Brooks first play. I have a screen to Brooks in my first drive. I also have a Bryce Young bootleg as my opener. Play action bootleg, opening play to Bryce Young. They're ready for Canales to run the football, and we get Bryce out in the boot. I got to call. I love the boot stuff with Bryce.
2: What about a Woodle Brooks halfback slip screen?
0: That just says screen to Brooks.
2: But you added in the element.
0: Out there, the slip screen.
2: Out there in the flat. Where's Brooks? Oh, there he is in the flat.
0: Definitely. I'm banging it with Chuba a little bit, too. You got to establish the run. I know what we want to do. We want to do this the way we do Madden, but we can't just come out and throw it every dang play, right? We got to establish the run a little bit. Then maybe you establish the run. Then maybe you hit a little play-action deep shot to Jalen Coker. Do you know, Bone, that Jalen Coker last year was targeted 7 times on deep balls, caught 6 of them? Seems like a pretty efficient play.
2: About that, I also want to throw a pass to the tight end to get him going a little bit early.
0: Okay.
2: Because not only do I want a tight end, whichever one it may be, Tremble, Evans, I don't know. I want them to not only get confidence early, I want the other team to have to honor the tight end spot.
0: I like it.
2: I want them to have to worry about those guys making plays.
0: I like it. This texter says...
2: This is coming from a guy that got fired in college football 27.
0: This dude said, I guarantee you the Panthers staff is sitting here listening to this, rolling on the floor laughing. I mean, yeah, we're all conceding. We get the minds of fans. It's not necessarily like... But this would be our dream, right? If we could actually call plays for the Panthers like an Akron fan will be able to do. This texter says, what does Akron need to lose? It might be an upgrade to let a fan call the plays. That's fair. That's fair. Let's see here. T-Mac, somebody points out, you guys have designed a bunch of plays, none of them for T-Mac. I'm thinking dig route to T-Mac. T-Mac sells that deep route, breaks it off over the middle, and you just let him grab it and try to go and go after the catch, man. I like him over the middle after the catch. Run a little dig route.
2: I also like T-Mac in the slot on those crossers, too.
0: Okay, okay. I like that.
2: I also like green right, scatter to west right, tight flip right, double.
0: I like smothered, covered, chunked. I don't know the rest. What's the rest of the Waffle House order?
2: That's a great topic, too. Are we ordering at a diner, or are we doing play calls?
0: Oh, man.
2: Give me smothered, chunked. Give me smothered, covered, chunked, diced on two.
0: Diced. That was the one I forgot. All right. 704-570-9610. Lizard Lick says, X-Clown to T-Mac. Sounds good. If we can get it to work like the infamous X-Clown. Let's see here.
2: AJ says, why are we calling plays? To reset, Akron football is allowing a fan in a contest to script the first drive,
0: yeah,
2: right?
0: Yeah. So we're kind of asking, if you had control over plays on a first drive, what are you
2: doing? For the first time ever, thank you to Akron football.
0: Tampa Matt says, all I want to do is fake a field goal on fourth down. There you go, baby. We saw him do that, Bone, in the to Felipe Franks in FanFest.
2: Yeah. Matt, with the cynics are out there, do we really think that Akron is going to take seriously the script of a fan? Or are they just going to act like they took the plays and it's not really going to be anybody's plays?
0: I think to the previous texter's point, it's Akron. They may look at that and be like, this is an upgrade. They may fire their OC and promote the season ticket holder.
2: Hey, how does Robert Morris plan for a fan's place? They don't even know the guy.
0: They're going to be so pissed in that Robert Morris locker room. Imagine that pregame speech from that coach. They're letting a damn fan call their first series. It's disrespect. That'll be a big speech,
2: Matt,
0: there.
2: Big speech. I don't advocate betting on Robert Morris and Akron, but I may look at the spread and see if Robert Morris can cover that bad boy.
0: Let's see. Bicycle Herd says, if Dave can call a flea flicker in the rain when almost in the red zone, I think it's fair we get to call a fumble rooski. There you go. Another texter. If it's raining, if it's raining and we're at the 24... I'm calling a flea flicker like Dave Canales. Yeah, that one didn't. That will live in infamy. That flea flicker play call did not work
2: out
0: well.
2: Someone says the problem with the flea flickers to Bryce, he might throw it right over his head. So that could be a problem for the Bryce and the flea flicker.
0: Big Deke Energy says slant body catch to XL. I would hope with the hands, but I don't know if I'd bet money
2: on the catch with the hands. How about this celebrity text, Mac? Great topic. I've got a few plays from the Cleveland Browns. Sincerely, David Tepper.
0: Oh, that's funny, man. That's always funny. Tep, you ain't that guy anymore, though, baby. You ain't that guy now. Let's see what else we have. Duff McDougal, XL down the sideline. Let's see if his toe tapping has improved. There have been some good toe drag swag moments for XL so far in camp. I don't want to touch the money. But, he has had notable catches over there by the sideline. Actually got the feed in.
2: A texter wants JJ in the flat.
0: Yeah, how did it take this long for somebody to design a play for JJ? What were we thinking? The JJ Ruski? Is there a way?
2: You know, this is JJ's dream topic right now, right? How many plays does he have lined up that he just is waiting to call?
0: I'm not sure. Oh, my God. I'm surprised JJ hadn't started texting us yet. I'm not sure, Bone, that this is legal. But could the J.J. Ruski be you line up for a field goal or a punt and J.J. pump fakes the snap, everybody goes forward, and he just runs free with the ball for a long touchdown? I'm not sure that's legal, though. Oh, my goodness.
2: I don't know if there's a long snapper eligible play.
0: Long snapper eligible. Let's look into it. Let's see here. Tar Heel Swaff says Akron Stadium is a cool one. Right next to it is a National Soapbox Derby track and multiple Goodyear blimp hangers. Is that facts? Did you want Akron facts today on the show, Bone, or should I have not read that text?
2: Who sent that in?
0: That's Tar Heel Swaff. real soft.
2: Thank you for telling us stuff that we really didn't need to know about Akron.
0: Anybody else have Akron
2: trivia? We're not actually going to Akron to call these plays.
0: Maybe I didn't need to read that one right now.
2: But you did. JJ, we all have to suffer.
0: JJ snap it to himself. Haynes King sweep. Why is Haynes King in there? That's not even Bebop. Oh, I guess he's talking about maybe the Thursday game.
2: Yeah.
0: The preseason. We're talking Pantera about an actual game with our actual starters.
2: The swinging gate fake field goal to JJ.
0: Oh, there you go, baby. So many ways to get JJ involved. The fact that they have not drawn any of these up really is a crime. Really is. Mm-hmm. It definitely is. Anyway, all those plays, y'all, we put up 50 if we were allowed to call plays.
2: Now, when we come back, we're not doing two P's, right? Just one P? Segment?
0: P's two-segment idea got vetoed.
2: We're going to continue Luke Kuechly Appreciation Week by asking, how many of you consider Luke your favorite Panther of all time? And is he the most beloved cat of all time? 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
16: Do it live.
17: I had already had an interception in that game, and Luke had already had an interception that game. They try to run Jason Witten across on a deep cross. We are in cover two, so really the Mike has to run with number three over the middle, and Jason Witten did a good job understanding that it was split high, and so he's trying to really keep it between the safeties. Luke is responsible if three is vertical. He's got to run with three. So Luke is just tailing him right underneath Witten. And Romo loves that ball. And I come across, I say, oh, buddy, this is number two. Next thing I know, I don't know where he got the jetpack, but Luke jumps up, intercepts it, and I'm midair. So, like, this is all happening in milliseconds. So, I, like, My face goes from yes to oh my gosh to okay, let me destroy Jason Witten, and I just clobber him. and you know, Luke gets a second interception, and
0: there you go. That's Kirk Coleman with us earlier. It's Luke Kuechly Appreciation Week. He is going into the Hall of Fame on Saturday. Cannot wait to hear his speech and to see all the support he gets. I know many fans, Bone, are headed out there to see him. Matter of fact, Bone, we have enlisted Panther Steven Whitaker, to be our Canton correspondent on Friday morning, Bone. I know this is something that you are very excited about on this show, man.
7: You used the word we there. I believe one man did. I believe the vote was 2-1 no, and yet he's still the correspondent.
0: I believe in this man. He was our reporter from Germany. All right. I believe in this man. I believe he's got experience, and I believe he will up his game in Canton on Friday.
7: I have a question about his role here. What's he reporting on?
0: I don't know, just what it's like as a fan. He's going to the game tomorrow night. He's going to be hanging out through Saturday. Just kind of Panther fans. Right. What are Panther fans doing? You know what I mean? Man on the scene, baby.
7: This is on when?
0: Friday morning.
7: All right, everyone, stick around anyway on Friday morning. All right, we got a lot to talk about.
0: We need to mention.
7: Are you in for this, Vinny?
16: Oh, I'm here for Panther Steve shenanigans.
0: There you go, baby. There you go. He's got, so it's 2-1. How about that?
16: The man bought me a shirt. He bought me donuts.
0: Oh, that's right. Yeah,
16: I have no issue with Panther Weenie.
0: Bone wasn't here when he bought us donuts, Fitty. I think we have been bought. I think we have clearly been bought here. So anyway, we're going to have fun tomorrow. Ron Rivera and Steve Wilks will be talking about Luke Kuechly. We're going to have Jake DeLome on to talk Luke and Panther conversation at 9 o'clock. We want y'all to talk Luke Kuechly too, all right? We have set up the Luke line, essentially. We have set up a system here where you can use the WFNZ app, open up the WFNZ app, and you'll see a microphone there at the bottom of the first page you see. You click on that, it allows you to record a 30-second message or less.
7: He's not actually on the line talking to you. No. I answer a question from Martha earlier.
0: No, that's not happening. Sorry, Martha. But we want you to tell us what you love about Luke. We want you to congratulate Luke. Whatever message you want out on the airwaves to Luke Kuechly, we want to put a big montage together of them for Friday's show, but we need more Panther fans to salute Luke. Colin had the idea, Bone, of seeing if somebody can do a 30-second Luke where the whole message is, Luke, for 30 seconds.
7: All right. Well,
0: so I don't know if someone can do that.
7: How long can you go for? Try it. No, give it a whirl.
0: I don't have the lungs I used to have.
7: I'll give it a whirl.
0: I don't have the lungs I used to have. How long could you go with it, Bone?
7: Luke. Oh, my gracious. Fitting, give it a whirl.
0: Oh, man. I think it's like a gradual petering out. He fell off a building. Yeah, seriously. There he goes. There he goes. We're all the way from the 10th floor. So that is acceptable, too. But we'd love some good, cool messages. We know so many of you love Luke, and we want some good, cool messages. So use the WFNZ app. You'll be able to record it. Then you'll be able to send it off and tell us who you are. We got a pair of tickets to the only home preseason game we got against the Texans in a few weeks that will go to somebody that leaves a message. We'll do a drawing. Somebody leaves a message. So that is on the WFNZ app. Help us out with that. Salute Luke Kuechly. And maybe we put a montage together, send it off to Luke so he can hear it. I want to talk about Luke right now with the fans on the radio. How many of you out there claim Luke Kuechly as your favorite Panther player ever? I want to hear from people, and I want to hear why on the text line. And you can certainly then go to the app and say the same stuff. But I want to see it on the text line. How many of you, this is your guy? We're probably going to get a barrage of ladies texting in. That could very well happen, Bone. But I'm very curious how it breaks down. And listen, if Luke's not your absolute favorite Panther, tell us who is. I mean, part of this, Bone, is looking at the greats we have in the past. Someone's already said Sam Mills is the one that they love the most, and there's so much meaning to Sam Mills here in Carolina. It's a great answer. But I'm just kind of wanting to do an unofficial straw poll, too, of like, who is the fan or the player that has the most, you know, fans that claim them as your favorite? Do you have a favorite Panther, Bone?
7: There's a couple. I know you said one, and that's not really the spirit of the answer.
0: If you got to break it down to one, who do you go with?
7: As a player, I think it's Luke Kuechly.
0: Yeah.
7: But I also have personal ties to Greg Olsen, and I can't say enough about how great of a human Jake Delhomme is. I'm not just saying that because he's on the show today, but Jake is an incredible person as well. So just human-wise, there's a couple there that I love them as human beings. But Luke as a player is probably my number one guy.
0: Yeah, I thought you might say
7: Olsen,
0: that.
7: I love Olsen too, though, man.
0: I thought you might say that.
7: Close friend of mine, actually.
0: Really. Seriously, anything else you want to say? You want to share his number and address on the airbone? You want to share that with everybody?
7: No, last time he got upset.
0: I come down between, nothing against Luke, he's amazing, but I come down to Cam or Peppers. For me, I like Josh Norman a lot, and we did get to know him personally, even though he didn't text me back this week. But we got to know him personally, Bo, and he would come on with us and stuff and have fun with us. But like Josh Norman, when he was swagtastic and talking trash and that little two-year run he had there, year-and-a-half run, but he didn't do it long enough to be considered like my favorite Panther. Cam just stirred up emotions in me as a Panther fan that no one else has ever done, man. To have a guy that was that badass when he was at his peak, especially during the MVP season, that would just run people over and then tell them about it afterwards and just piss off everybody. I've just never rooted for a player like that. Just that physical specimen and just the attitude that he had. The only other one I would throw up there is Peppers. I really became a big Pep fan because, quite honestly, I thought a lot of Panther fans dissed him too much and nitpicked him too much. But I think I'll go Cam.

0: about an easy guy to root for on your football team.
1: 100%. But this is trying to find out who, you know, are, it's unofficial, very unscientific poll, Bone, where we're trying to figure out, like, who do you guys identify with as your absolute favorite? We love all these guys, but who do you identify as your favorite the most?
0: A lot of Smitty love here as well.
1: Yeah, obviously. The Gold Nuggets.
0: No doubt. The way he played, how do you not love a guy to root for that not only played the game the way that he did, but also would then tell people and tell the DB how he just played the game?
1: At that size, too. It's one thing for Cam to truck you and then talk that ish to you. But did I sound very cool when I said that? But for Smitty at his size, I mean, Shannon Sharp said it the other day on his podcast. That dude played like he was 6'7". Like that dude, like he's five. Even Bone's doing the hand gesture now. He's 5'9". He played like he was almost a foot taller. And he had the attitude where I think he thought Bone. That he was like 270 and 6'5".
0: The Allen Iverson maybe of wide receivers. Yeah. The guy that
1: I like that.
0: The guy that wasn't the biggest, but when you watched him play, that guy didn't know that he wasn't the biggest.
1: I like that. Cam and Luke and Smitty seem to be some of the top vote getters. Mike Tolbert's getting some love here. Tolbert just had a personality that was fun. He would dance around too. He also had a body type that a lot of fans can relate to.
0: Yep.
1: Right? A little extra weight there.
0: Had a great nickname, the Toldozer.
1: Yeah. So he's getting a little bit of votes. And that's the thing too. Your favorite Panther doesn't have to be one of the all-time greats. We had our guy here, Good Nugget. I called him Gold Nugget earlier. Good Nugget says Steve, Luke, Cam, and Pep are the Mount Rushmore. If you do players only 100%, and I think even if you included like coaches, I think that's that feels good. The only other thing you could argue is Sam Mills because of the historical importance as a player, but then also him creating the my God, Bone. Seriously.
0: Are you, do you need medical help?
1: Where did my brains go?
0: You might need a life alert at some point.
1: The keep pounding mantra.
0: Yes.
1: While, you know, dying of cancer. And him giving those guys that speed. Like, so I could see Sam Mills on that short list. JJ's starting to make a rally now, Bone, in our unofficial poll. JJ's starting to get a little. You want to talk best personalities? JJ's lovable. Tolbert. Those are some of the all-time personalities.
0: DeLome's on the personality list as well.
1: Just a good guy, man. Just a good guy. Moose is getting a little bit of love here.
0: Oh, yeah. Jonathan Stewart.
1: Stu, yes, it is getting spread around. I'm glad to see it's getting spread around.
0: Everyone's got their own for their own reasons why they like certain players.
1: There's no wrong answers. I was just curious, like, and maybe we'll tally these up. Fiddy, can you count?
2: Maybe better than you.
1: Maybe we'll tally these.
2: I can count better than you can talk.
1: Maybe we can count. There is some evidence that may support that. Maybe we could tally these up, Fit Dog, and kind of see where it stands. Who do you consider your personal favorite Panther? And I'm just kind of curious. Is it Luke Kuechly? Stanley J says, anybody mention Greg? Yes. Bone.
0: Not Hardy.
1: Bone. No, definitely not. Bone talked about him as if they grew up in the same neighborhood together and have been hanging out together for about 40 years.
0: Who?
1: That's the way Bone talked about Greg Olsen, sir.
0: No, what are you talking about?
1: You were definitely flexing, though, about it with Greg Olsen.
0: What are you jealous there? Also, Olsen,
1: is Greg not my guy, too? Olsen, I feel like he's my guy, too.
0: Olsen, a lot of kindness toward MFG during his battle as well.
1: Yeah, that was cool. That was cool.
0: Mac, how about this celebrity email? Guys, I'm partial to Steve Berwine, Andy Dalton, Keyshawn Johnson, Rogan Ismael, Stephon Gilmore, Greg Hardy, Vinny Testaverde, Rodney Pete, Miles Sanders, Rico Dowdle, and Jonathan Mingo. Sincerely, Panther/Cowboy Fitty.
1: Oh, Fitty, we didn't ask Panther Fitty. We didn't ask you. Who is your all-time favorite Panther? And no, Tony Romo did not play for the Panthers, Fitty.
2: He did not. Made his first start, though, against the Panthers on Sunday Night Football. We won't talk about that game.
1: But he also got body bagged.
2: He did.
1: In Dallas on Thanksgiving Day.
2: Luke was obviously the best Panther that I ever watched play in the uniform. But young Panther Fitty, when he fell in love with the Panthers, I was a big Jake DeLome guy.
1: Yeah.
2: Had his jersey. I got the Got Jake shirt that they made.

0: made during the run to the Super Bowl. Then I really fell in love with D'Angelo Williams until he got on Twitter and started tweeting out how he really felt.
1: He got Twitter bitter, didn't he?
0: So for me it was always Jake, but like currently now it's pretty easy. If like Bryce Young is easily my favorite Panther. Like Damn. He's probably the driving force as to why I became a Panther fan again.
1: Bro, man, here I thought it was us, Bone, that real Panther fitting back
2: you got,
1: in.
2: You it's got bright. Bullied into it. That it's, also played a factor. Wesley Wall's making the charge here.
1: Yeah, he's getting a little bit of love old school. He's a all-time great, no doubt about it. I don't know. It's just interesting. Hoove getting a little love. We got to don't forget Brad Hoover as well. He was another guy I think people kind of related to. You know what I mean? Wasn't the most talented dude, but just, you know, was willing to do anything for the team.
2: Interesting, Mac, that for as how good as he was, the way he left, not a ton of Christian McCaffrey on there.
1: No, not at all.
2: The dude is one of the most talented guys ever for the franchise, but you don't see him brought up with these other guys.
1: Probably didn't play long enough here to be your all-time favorite, I would guess.
2: Yeah.
1: You know, that would be the only thing I can think of. The Jake thing, a lot of people are saying Jake, and I remember how much I love Jake, and I actually feel bad about when Jake, you know, had his surgery and was not the same quarterback and threw the 5 interceptions in the playoff and then struggled the next year right after getting the contract extension. I actually feel bad, Bone, about the way I lashed out at him because he is such a good dude. And he did so much for this team. Like, you look at some of his playoff performances, he was clutch as heck in many of those playoff games. He actually had one of the best quarterback ratings in NFL playoffs for a while there. I think the Arizona game obviously changed that. But up until then, I feel like he was literally like in the top 5 of playoff QB rating. And his story is one that fans love. The fact that this dude doesn't have that pedigree of being a high draft pick, there is a kind of an everyman feel to Jake.
2: Always tell, Mac, when the topic ends, when it's just naming random, like Nick Goings is now on a run here.
1: Did that end it?
0: Did you not love Nick Goings?
2: It's just naming random. LeVar Ball.
0: He's not random.
2: Up.
1: LeVar Ball got named to someone's favorite Panther. Does that end the topic?
2: It's just naming players that played for the Panthers any moment now. So we will move on now I was going to say we have Wesley Walls going up next. I got distracted there. We have Willie P. He'll talk about the FC game last night. The latest Panther news and notes as well, and he'll preview back the dance that you two have to do today.
1: Yeah, baby.
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2: 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It is time for the P-Man, baby, and we get a live in-studio edition of Willie's World today, and we get it fresh off a complete performance by the Crown last night against Pumas. What a way to start the League's Cup. P-Man, what's going on, man? What'd you think of that performance last night?
3: I take back everything bad I said about the League's Cup the last 2 years. Let's play it all the time.
2: It. We love it now.
3: Big
2: keep
3: fan.
2: Playing like that.
3: Huge. Hi, guys. How are you?
4: What's up, Willie?
2: What's up, P? I was actually a little concerned about Pumas. Like, I figured we'd make changes like we did.
3: I was seriously concerned about Pumas.
2: And, hell, they were in the, you know, they were in the final of Liga MX last year, won the second half season, got off to a pretty good start in three games there. Charlotte FC with the ball dominated them. Some of the passing passages, and they didn't really concede. I mean, Miller in goal for Kalina wasn't really tested.
3: They had that hit the woodwork, I think, near the end there as well.
2: Oh, yeah.
3: But outside of that, I mean, look, I said this to Dean. I think he found the right combination of quality and hunger in the lineup. Yeah, you made seven changes, but you have to think about the fact you didn't have Ream in there against Chicago, and you had a lot of guys who, you know, have been first-choice guys with this team over the course of this season. And I think, too, this is one of those things where, you know, whether it's by circumstance, happenstance, or necessity, Charlotte's had to play a lot of guys in the early part of this season. So, like, we've seen Will Cleary. We've seen a bevy of the midfielders. We've seen Luca De La Torre. Bronico hadn't gotten a run in a while. Olokos had to play a little bit more. So I think because of the way that they've had to kind of go and churn through their lineup over the course of the early part of the season, made them more prepared so that they weren't too big for the moment. I'm going to say this about Pumas. I don't want to sit here and say that I'm shying away from giving credit to Charlotte FC, because I think a lot of the way that they looked is part of Charlotte FC's fault. But if you look at the way that team played last night, a reference to my old J98 The Boot days, their give a damn was busted, according to Jody Messina. They did not look like they gave a flying flip about that tournament last night.
2: Man, so I can't believe it, Pete. I'm sitting here raving about them.
3: I'm saying a lot of that had to do with the way Charlotte FC played them. I mean, they were defensively organized. They were very, very good without the ball. They pressed the midfielders high. They got chances. I think they played Pumas out of the park, and I think Pumas, by the end of it, didn't want to be there.
2: I like that. I'll tell you this. I was surprised they didn't have, like, a lot of the teams, you'll see it with South American teams too, but a lot of the teams from Mexico, like, they want to go.
3: Right.
2: They want to mix it up. I saw Westy with a real hard tackle.
3: Oh, yeah.
2: I saw guys with hard tackles, and it didn't feel like usually you're about ready to fight against some of these sides. So I didn't see that from them. I will say that. But there were
3: why I'm saying, I think, because it didn't look like a typical Liga MX game.
2: Yeah, where the fight's there.
3: Where you saw a lot of the back and forth and the pushing and shoving. And I was down by their locker room when they came off the field. And there were a couple people who were kind of, you know, kicking the dirt and what kind of that kind of thing. But I didn't see a lot of people who were ticked off. It kind of sounds like they were kind of there for a shopping trip at the South Park outlets. Like, that's where they were. That's where their mind was.
2: I'm sure Bone. I've heard stories that the whole Pumas squad was over there at the South Park.
4: I know. There are video footage showed them there.
3: Yeah.
4: We're all anticipating Maxi's debut.
3: Sure.
4: He was there
3: last night, by the way.
4: Yeah. Talk us through his game and what we're going to see and what he adds when he's out there.
3: Look, if anybody has played what they call FC 25 or 26.
2: I still call it FIFA, baby.
3: What we old heads called FIFA, you know that he's a cheat code. I wouldn't say he's of Bo Jackson level, but he's the guy who, where if you want to use the, you know, the toggle stick or whatever to use the dribbles and the take-ons, he is the best at doing that. And he's somebody who is an elite dribbler. I think I'd put him on a higher tier than what Wilfried Zaha is at this stage of his career in that particular skill set. Biggest question with him is whether or not the counting stats will add up and he'll be able to be the kind of finisher that Zaha was when he was playing well, and that Charlotte FC needs him to be an effective designated player. I think a lot of the blueprint is he is going to be a facilitator for guys like Pep Biel and Edan Tokelmadi. He is going to invade dangerous space, maybe not necessarily be called upon to be that finisher all the time, but put guys in position to be those finishers. I think we've seen it be very difficult for Charlotte to unlock its strikers. We saw a great cross last night from David Schnegg to Archie Goodwin. I think that kind of game, that kind of elevation from Charlotte FC's wing position is going to help them. I think you pair that also with the way that Liel Abada has been playing over the course of the last couple of games. You get somebody who can run in behind and somebody who can feed him the ball. It provides a little bit of addition to that partnership as well, too. So I think it's not a necessarily a number, even though I asked Zoran Kaneda, he's like, look, I expect this guy to be a double-digit goal scorer and a double-digit assist man. I'd say maybe more on the assist side looking for. And as I said before to you guys, secondary assists count in MLS, so I expect them to get a ton of those as well as primary ones as well.
2: Yeah, because he's going to beat a guy, draw another guy, find someone in space.
3: And he knows how to pass it if there's a third guy. Because that's one thing that I think if there was one thing we criticized Wilfried Zaha to do, aside from all the stuff when it handled with the referees and opposition and things of that nature, it's that he tried too much to beat three guys when
2: hold
3: he had
2: on
3: the
2: to
3: ball.
2: It too long,
3: and I don't think he had the real wherewithal to be able to know when the guys were coming to be able to switch the play.
2: Do you when's he gonna play? Like, can we get it? We have Friday at home, League's Cup, next Tuesday at home. Is there a chance for any minutes Friday or not really?
3: I know he's been training on his own, but Dean was reticent to really commit to anything beyond a week from yesterday because he hasn't seen him. The team itself is off today. Would not shock me if they had Maxi in there to do a little side work or a little conditioning work just to see where he's at or do kind of a fitness test. He literally arrived at like 2:20 yesterday. So like he literally went from, you know, the stadium to his hotel, or went from the airport to his hotel to drop his bags off, and then went to the game last night. So I don't think he's been able to necessarily do anything since he's gotten here. So I think they want to get an assessment of where he's at. The good thing about League's Cup is that you can put a 23-man roster on the field. So I wouldn't put it past Dean throwing him on the bench just as a, you know, maybe a little bit of a threat.
2: Shoot,
3: maybe
2: give me 20 minutes,
3: maybe,
2: man.
3: He makes a little, you know, 10-15 minute cameo at the end, not too dissimilar to what happened with Nathan Richmond, by the way. Congrats to him on making his first team debut last night. But I wouldn't put it past him doing something like that, just get him to run around and get on the field and get maybe some of the rust off. He hasn't played a game, by the way.
4: It would be the perfect time, wouldn't it? Because it's not MLS games. Get him out there. Get
2: him 20 minutes this game, then next Tuesday give him a half.
3: I think a lot of it determines game situation, what it's going to look like Friday against Atlas. And this is the other part of this, too, is that the way Charlotte has started in this tournament, the two teams they'll play the rest of the way in phase one lost yesterday. So it's very hard to advance in this tournament if you lose one game. You still can, but with only four teams from each side advancing, Atlas and Pachuca might be rotating, and it could put Charlotte FC in a prime position to advance out of the first phase.
2: I thought Pumas was the best team based on recent results 100%. In Mexico, and we went out there and did that. So I don't know. I'm kind of with you. Normally, sometimes if we're not playing well in this, I'm like, out of hell with it. And Dean might be too, but this is one where maybe we can have a little fun.
3: And you can make an argument. That's probably the biggest team they've beaten in Liga MX since they've started this competition in regulation.
2: Yeah. By the way, don't you think, Bone, it was criminal that Brandt Bronico scored a goal and Willie P couldn't announce it? What I wanted to hear, no offense to the cats calling the game Apple.
3: One person heard it. It was Antonio Ramos who was sitting there in the booth.
2: Oh, did you call it Brandt Bronico? Did you call one of those?
3: I just said the bell! There it is.
2: He's still
4: what a treat for Ramos.
2: I love it that he's Charlotte through and through. He still hits the can Superman. Love that.
3: I had talked with him and I said, you know, it was a couple weeks ago, and I was like, are you knocking down Dean's door to try to get in the lineup? And he's like, nah, man, you know, it's I gotta be better. So like he understands where it's at, and I just the thing I just love about him is that he's just so gritty, man, and he just does not give a flip about anybody other than doing what he needs to do for the team. It's a fantastic thing, and I love seeing people call him the mayor too, just because it's, you know.
2: Did you start that?
3: Yes.
2: Yeah.
3: Yes.
2: I called him the mayor yesterday on Twitter. I'm helping with the cause.
3: Do you know the origin of why I came up with that nickname?
4: Because you love him.
2: Because he's from Charlotte and people love him.
3: No, it's because when Charlotte was in its infancy and they were starting out, like, way before we didn't play a game, they'd have these little pop-up events to try and draw up interest for the team, you know, whether it was a bar crawl here or chant practice or whatever, and he'd show up at every one of these. Like, they do the Christmas thing every year too with Tepper Sports, and he showed up, and I saw him at this Christmas thing the winter before we started, and I said, man, you're showing up at all these events, you know, shaking hands, kissing babies, we just ought to call you the mayor. And it stuck.
2: There you go, baby. I love it. Look at the P-Man, baby. Maybe you can give Fitty a new nickname. You got any ideas for Fitty?
3: Shiny? Oh my hey, Shiny. God.
4: Curly.
3: Now no one walks into the barbershop and says, give me the Larry Fine.
4: Well, now, Willie, you're on the board over here.
2: Is that Curl? Is that the actual Curly?
3: No. Larry Fine is the other. It's the other character.
2: Who? Mo?
3: Mo, Larry, and Curly. There's three of them.
2: Larry. Oh, that's the actual.
4: Larry Fine. Larry's Larry.
2: Oh, I thought he was naming the actor's name.
3: No.
2: Larry. Oh, so you know the actual last name. Yeah. Do you like to?
3: It's a line from Seinfeld, Mo. Oh. Come on.
2: Oh, I don't know that. Are you a Stooges fan? I find the Stooges to be my dad the least funny thing
3: my
2: ever.
3: My dad was a Stooges fan.
2: Okay. All right.
3: Also a big Honeymooners guy. Johnny Pace, big Honeymooners guy.
2: That one flew over my head right there.
4: I mean this respectfully. Larry Fine kind of like Brett Jensen. look him up, Mag, while I'm talking to you for a second.
3: Willie, you're on the breaking Brett Jensen.
4: Yeah, you're on the board over here, Willie. You have the Panthers at 14-3 on the prediction total.
3: That did not happen. That was not something that I said. It was not a real
2: prediction. Well, you won't give us your actual prediction, so
3: I said I'm between 9 and 10. I've been affected, like you guys have, by all these injuries. And I want to see what they look like. And I don't know if we're necessarily going to until we see the joint practices, because I wonder what they're going to look like because of all these different things that are happening right now.
2: I'm sorry. I'm looking at this. Larry Fine from Three Stooges, he does kind of look like Jensen.
4: He does.
2: I have never noticed that in my life.
4: He does.
2: Looks like Brett Jensen, man, that from WBT. That is I don't know if Brett wants to hear us say this, but that's hilarious.
3: You ever seen Brett walk around with his hand in front of his nose trying to keep the googly eyes away?
4: Brett walks around with Fitty. We'd have Larry and Curly.
3: That must make you Mo.
2: Oh, next time we see Brett in the hallways, can we hit him with one of them Mo moves?
3: A little Isaac, right?
4: All right, let's get back to serious stuff here.
2: Oh, my goodness.
4: So we're 2 weeks.
3: I don't think we were after that.
4: We're 2 weeks into camp. What do you believe in with the Panthers, and what worries you the most right now? To bring you in on a topic from earlier in the show.
3: I believe that Bryce is taking the next step. Whether that translates to wins or not, I think remains to be seen. And whether or not that makes the Panthers more balanced or not is the biggest thing that I feel like I need to see more of. I need to see, and again, this is more on Brad Idzik and Daryl Bevel now than it is on Dave Canales, but I have to see them run the ball as much as Dave Canales says they want to run the ball. And do it at a level where, like, they don't care that the other defense knows that it's coming, because that's the one thing that I think unlocks Bryce to another level, because you don't need teams being able to pin their ears back on third and long and come out and being able to attack Bryce. And again, I think they will get more leads this year. Like, that's the biggest thing that I feel like is part of the reason that the Panthers have had to come back in many of these games, is that they've not been able to dictate terms and get out to leads. I think they're going to have the ability to do that with this renewed receiving core. Again, I know that they don't have Brazel, but I think they've got some new weapons and things that they can use. Jonathan Brooks, I think, also is, provided that he stays healthy, I think he is a phenomenal weapon to be able to use, and I hope that they take full advantage of it. I know that there's probably the appetite to want to maybe take him easy. I don't want to say baby him, but I just hope they take the training wheels off and unleash that guy, because I think he's going to be an incredible weapon and option for the Panthers offensively.
2: And him and Chuba are such a complimentary pair, it feels like, skill set wise. I also, Bone, go ahead and give it.
3: I also know he can throw it too, because he was throwing passes to every fan when he was on the field last year, including yours truly.
2: Oh, you caught a pass from Jonathan Brooks?
3: I caught a pass in the stands from Jonathan Brooks before the Seahawks game.
2: Now, there we go. People talk about Montana to Rice, Bryce to T-Mac. You have Brooks to Pete.
3: You didn't think the edge rusher could catch, could you?
0: So you can catch a ball, but you can't head a ball. Got it.
2: Oh, man.
3: Listen, smooth brain over there. Come on now.
2: Smooth brain.
4: Smooth brain. You've been hit by a smooth brain.
2: A couple of texts from your adoring fans out there.
3: I'm sure.
2: 704-570-9610.
4: Mac doesn't want to read these.
2: I know. I hate that I have to read these. Commander Malik says that Willie should be an auctioneer.
3: For what reason? Because I talk fast?
2: Yeah, I think that's what it was.
4: I think Max, our auctioneer.
2: You think I could do auction? We're both pretty fast talkers.
3: I did have to do a remote back in my J98 days at an auction stockyard. That was not fun.
2: Okay.
3: First time I ever saw a bull do his business. And I was like, oh, that's why they call it bull blank.
2: All right. We also have this one. What an original nickname, the mayor. Glad it stuck, nerd. What's that all about? Why is he so angry? Because you nicknamed him the mayor. I don't get the anger.
3: I understand that.
4: Also, really, really tough to come back from a guy calling you a nerd.
3: So what?
2: Oh, God. I think P will be all right, baby. So anyway, we're dancing today, right?
3: Does nerd mean I actually, you know, have a degree? Is that what that means? I mean, come on, dude. Like, relax.
2: Come on, dude.
3: We're all friends here.
2: All right, you showed him.
4: We're just doing random crap now. Do you want to stick around and ask that? Because...
2: Oh, he is getting a second segment.
4: We have a Bojangles item that we need to talk about. Food.
2: That's true.
4: Need your expertise here.
3: I can provide culinary expertise if you need it.
4: I had a run-in with DraftKings.
3: Did you ever get your honey butter biscuit from McDonald's or no?
4: No, and I stopped ordering because I don't think they're real.
3: You know who's got a good honey butter chicken biscuit?
4: Who's that?
3: Whataburger.
4: Who that?
3: It is like one of their signature breakfast items.
2: Jack brings up a hell of a point on the text line. Did Willie not think that Bulls did that?
3: No, I just, you know, I just never had seen it before. You know, sheltered kid from the suburbs. I'd never been to a, you know, farm or anything like that before.
4: So when we come back, it's random crap. I had a scrap with DraftKings we're going to talk about.
3: Oh.
4: We have, what's this here, Mac? A Fitty Love Life.
2: Fitty got options.
4: Okay. Oh!
2: Like Bryce Young on a pass play. Fitty got options, baby.
4: The hilarious fantasy football punishment. And we're going to break down the new Bojangles breakfast sandwich with Willie on Sports Radio 92.7 WFNZ.
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15: Random crap, random crap. Mac and Bone talk, random crap. Random crap, random crap. Mac and Bone talk, random crap. Random crap.
16: What the deuce?
17: Oh, crap. Oh, crap.
0: We stink like a baby's blowout infested diaper.
18: They talk about crap that is random. It's the Queen City's favorite morning tandem. Mac and Bone. Random crap, Mac and Bone.
0: All right, let's do it. The P-Man gets a second segment. By popular demand from the text line, the P-Man gets a second segment, baby.
19: Did you know Fitty knew how to garden?
0: No, this is all new to me, man. This is
12: I tried
0: all
12: to ignore that conversation.
0: Yeah, I didn't even know what was going on over there.
12: Something about is basil.
16: Are we talking about, like, you know, plants in your bedroom with a little light bulb? Is that that the kind of gardening you're talking about or no?
19: I don't know why I'm getting so many strays from you over there, but no, grew up with the garden.
16: That's not a stray. I didn't realize that.
12: This is your nightmare. That gardening talk is now on the air.
0: I didn't want to listen to it off the air.
16: Fitty had a green thumb. I'm impressed.
0: Oh, my goodness gracious. All right, anyway, let's move into.
12: Fitty can use his thumb.
16: You want that 20 seconds of your life back, Mac? I'm sorry.
0: Badly. All right.
12: Look at Mac, he's shaking.
16: God forbid we elevate the conversation around here from between fart jokes and slamming each other.
0: Hey, we do what we do, all right? You do what you do, we do what we do. All right.
16: I understand.
0: Let's get to the sandwiches at Bojangles Bone. Apparently, there are two new sandwiches that we get to review with the food master himself, Willie P. So what do we got?
12: They announced two new breakfast sandwiches yesterday, but they're not going to be around for a long time. One is the Carolina Crunch. Now, they suggested you put ketchup on this in their little write up there. Mm. But this is the bacon, egg, and cheese, the basics of the inside, the cheese, the egg, and the bacon, but no biscuit, and the bow rounds are serving of what the bread would be. So it's bow rounds and the bacon, egg, and cheese.
0: I'm very intrigued.
12: They suggest ketchup in the middle of that. I don't know if I would do that.
16: I'm not a ketchup and egg guy. I'd throw some bow sauce on that.
0: I'll do ketchup and eggs every now and then.
12: About that maybe one, a little
0: Texas. Not with like the bacon and cheese.
16: Maybe
0: and
16: a little Texas. Maybe a little
0: that.
16: Texas Pete. You can get those little packets of Texas Pete there.
12: I'm intrigued by just the bow rounds are very good. I'm intrigued by that.
0: I would definitely give that a whirl.
16: Am I the only one disappointed that the bow rounds don't have chicken in the middle? Because I was telling you guys this during the break.
0: Could you call an audible and make that yourself?
16: I'd want a tailgating package of, you know, bow rounds and bow bite sandwiches with a little toothpick in the middle. Ooh. Get like a plate of 40 of those. Put that at your tailgate next stop.
0: Look at this, man. You are a culinary
12: mind.
0: We
12: need to do a tailgating with peas segment before football season starts.
0: Yeah, we should
12: They've also announced the Cajun Bacon Ranch Biscuit. The Cajun Bacon Ranch Biscuit builds on the existing Cajun Filet Biscuit, but it adds applewood smoked bacon, American cheese, and house-made ranch on there.
16: This might sound slanderous. I'm not a big fan of Bojangles' ranch. It's the only thing. That's the only weak spot when it comes to their...
0: They redid it, and it got worse.
16: Yeah.
0: My God. You've got anger in your body about this.
16: I'm not a fan.
0: Wow.
16: And here's the thing. I defer on all subjects involving ranch to my wife, Julianne. She is a ranch connoisseur. And even she's like, yeah, their ranch game's weak.
12: Not all ranches are created equal.
16: No. This is how snobby my wife is. She does not do bottled ranch. She makes her own.
12: I don't like bottled ranch either.
16: I literally bought her a book on ranch for a birthday gift one year.
12: Romance. Where'd you get that? That's the king of romance right there.
16: You can find it online. I'll come with you offline and
0: gosh,
16: find it.
0: What a gift that is. Nothing says love like more, that ranch
16: book. You have to know your woman.
0: I know. I'm just teasing you.
12: Intrigued by the Carolina Crunch, I think, than that the chicken one.
0: I would replace the ranch with blue cheese, personally. I ain't going to lie to you. I'd slather that blue cheese all over that bad boy.
16: You're blue cheese, man.
0: Like, God, it's amazing.
16: Did you live in Buffalo in a previous life?
0: I don't know. Maybe I need to look into that. Let's move along here, due to time constraints, to other matters that are of the random crap variety. Like, I don't know, Bone's dispute with DraftKings. I'm going to tell you right now, Bone. And I want to see what everybody thinks about this. DraftKings tried to straight up rob you.
12: Tried.
0: I bet they should have had I hope that operator on the phone that you dealt with had a ski mask on.
16: Did you try to bet on somebody who got traded or something?
12: I tried. I went full Karen and said, I want a manager.
0: And you won out,
12: all
0: baby.
12: All of a sudden, things changed and Bonesy got paid. So here's the situation. By the way, not proud that I was actually involved in this whole deal, but
16: I'm ready.
12: It is what it is. Had a three-leg, and baseball is a very hard sport to bet on.
16: Oh, yeah.
12: I had a three-leg parlay on Sunday, won two legs. The one that I was in question, Phillies Orioles, the day where it rained, they had a 2-hour rain delay. Mm. I had a combined strikeout bet for Bradish and Wheeler to go over 14 strikeouts. Got off to a good start. Wheeler pitched two innings, Bradish three. They initially were not voiding that because of the rain, so I would have lost. They said it was a coaching decision.
0: Because they pulled.
12: Not the rain.
0: Yeah, two hour delay.
12: They didn't come back in after the delay. No pitchers ever come back in after maybe 45 minutes or an hour. Hmm. They said coaching decision, it counts. And I had a fit. I went to multiple levels of customer service. It took me about 4 hours, and I finally won out, and
16: I got the money. Did they avoid it?
12: Yeah, they voided it.
0: Wore them down.
12: Yeah.
0: Now, do you think that should be a refund?
12: I fought to the death for $41.
16: I am not a better per se, but it seems to me like Mother Nature should maybe interfere in those situations.
12: And baseball bets are hard enough to win anyway, so if you're going to win a three-leg parlay in baseball, that's not easy to do. So the fact that I could win one of those...
16: Never put it past the house finding new ways to screw you.
12: Yeah. So they voided it, and I won the money for the other two.
0: In basketball props, right? If your guy gets hurt, they void it, right?
12: They have rules on when they, you know, it depends on when, but yeah.
0: So if they're going to do that, it feels like this is a scenario that they should have gave your money
16: back.
0: You
16: mean like if you come into a game for like 3 or 4 minutes and then you sit out in New Orleans, they bought it there? Sorry, is that too soon? I'm sorry.
12: The problem I was having, I was getting so upset, I was dealing
0: Are you sure Mother Nature didn't pull a Terry Rozier and have a deal with the mob?
16: There we go.
0: And fix the game? You think Mother Nature's in on it? Let's investigate that.
12: I was frustrated because I was trying to explain
0: Bone wants nothing to do with this.
12: Well, I'm just trying to explain the story. I was upset with the non-baseball people when I was trying to explain why it needs to be voided, and they just had no clue. One person said, well, they threw a certain amount of pitches, so it counts. I'm like, what does that have to do? Like, what? They could not reach their 14 strikeouts in the innings that they pitched.
0: Yeah, once it rained for that long, they were never going back in the game.
12: No, no.
0: You know, it's not a coach's decision.
12: And
0: the manager
12: said it's not voidable, I said, go ahead and look up how many pitchers have come back after 2 hours, and I won the battle.
0: Bone won deep stat nerd research to get this guy.
12: I was not going to lose out on $41.12.
16: Could have gotten AI to help you out there, Bone.
0: We also need to mention that Fit Dog has some stuff cooking, all right? Has some
12: Let
0: stuff cooking.
12: Fitty cook!
0: Now, I'm not going to say that Fitty has like a date lined up tonight, although, Fit, if you want to tell me you do, that'd be exciting. But Fit has multiple matches on a dating website, baldiesonly.com. I'm kidding.
12: We have to be encouraging to this man.
0: What side are you on? I'm just joking. What side are you on?
19: Hinge.
0: Okay.
16: That's where I met my wife.
0: There you go. How about that?
16: I met
0: my wife online, too, so it can happen.
16: Really?
0: How
16: do I not know this?
0: eHarmony. Yeah, eHarmony.
16: Really?
0: Yeah.
16: Wow.
0: How about that? We got something in common.
16: How have we not bonded over this?
0: I don't know. We should bond right now. How are we going to bond? Hug? I don't know. What are we doing? You already hugged Fitty earlier.
16: Yeah, I'm good with it.
0: Fitty also has something else cooking, and I'm not allowed to talk about it.
19: No, you're not.
0: Killing me.
12: Wilmington girl?
0: Oh, my God.
12: Oh. No, he said it on the air before, though.
0: Did he?
12: Yeah, he brought her
0: he
12: up.
0: He didn't
12: before.
0: Want that talked about for some reason.
12: You don't
16: want to cross the streams, fellas.
12: I didn't say anything about her. I just said her location. It could be Wilmington, Delaware, girl. We don't know.
0: Hopefully her location doesn't involve the app being on right now. But Fitty.
16: She doesn't listen, does she, Fitty?
0: It seems like something's cooking, maybe.
19: Yeah, we'll have to wait and see. I've already lost one of the matches on here.
0: My bad. I did not update my notes.
12: What, in the last 45 seconds?
19: No, it was over the weekend.
0: Oh, I didn't update my notes. I last heard about this on Friday. That's my bad.
16: You need a ride to Wrightsville there, Fitty?
19: I know how to drive.
16: No, but I'm this is me trying to support. You say I never support you. I'm trying to support you.
0: What are you gonna do? Walk him up to the front door and knock on it for him? Carry his flowers?
16: No, just make sure that your man can have a clear head while he's driving that long drive out to the beach. I'll go over to what's that Tower 7, the Mexican place down in Wrightsville. I'll have myself a good time. Wait on him.
0: Anyway, I'm not sure Fitty is down with that plan. Plus,
16: you don't want a chauffeur, Fitty? Other duties that's assigned? That's okay. Don't worry.
0: Bone might have messed the chances of this happening up anyway.
12: I didn't mess anything up. I thought we said it before.
0: Did we? Or was it off the air?
19: I literally said yesterday, not for air.
12: I thought you said say it on the air.
0: Yeah.
12: No, actually, you know what, though? To be fair, you told Mac not to say it on the air.
16: It's a matter of semantics.
12: I didn't know this was the return
16: for you talking about my house on the air. That's okay, though.
0: Oh, my goodness. Last thing, real quick, shout out to the Fantasy Football League, whose punishment was the guy in last place had to enter a bodybuilding competition. There's video online of this dude in one of those like Speedos that they wear, all oiled up, and he does not look like he should be in a bodybuilding competition. How embarrassing. That is beautiful.
16: I used to go to a trainer in Houston who was in one of those sculpts and all that.
0: Imagine imagine a dad bod walking on the stage. That's what this poor guy had to do.
16: Ask that guy to pose. No thanks.
0: That's good. That's good.
12: We'll try to clean that up, Fitty, here during the break here.
0: Bone can send a text if you need on your behalf, Fitty.
12: Well, when we come back, Jake DeLone, Panthers legend, is going to talk about the season ahead and, of course, about his current broadcast partner, Luke Kuechly, going into the Hall of Fame. 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
21: 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We're not. And it was rough. No fun for anybody. But I am not discouraged. I mean, I am excited. I feel like I'm 25, and that's not how it is everywhere across the country after one win.
1: It's Wes and Walker. 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
22: 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So you're taking a severe ding as far as the run defense goes and the pass rush is concerned. So these are not good times for the Carolina Panthers.
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0: 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Mac and Bone with you. Having fun here, man. Having fun. We got the Panthers playing tomorrow night in Canton. Many will be in jumpsuits, but man, it's football. It's starting. It's go time. Panthers traveling today. And then obviously Saturday is a huge day for Panther fans too, to see one of our all-time favorites, Luke Kuechly, inducted into the Hall of Fame. So it's a big Panther week and a big Panther weekend. And we've been calling it Luke Appreciation Week. We're going to tell you again. We're having people leave salutes to Luke. We've got a way to do it through the WFNZ app. We'll tell you more about it. We want people to shout out Luke. We want to put a nice little kind of message together with y'all for him. But right now, we continue Luke Kuechly Appreciation Week with a guy that works with him many Sundays on the Panther Radio Network. And I know he's a guy that would have had a headache or two, Bone, if he would have been going head-to-head against Luke Kuechly when they played. We're talking about Jake Delhomme of your Carolina Panthers, an absolute legend in his own right. And he joins us here to talk about Luke and, of course, the 2026 Panthers. Jake, what's going on? How you doing, man?
1: I'm doing great, guys. I can feel the excitement in your guys' voice with the season coming up, and I feel the same way. And I think certainly this weekend, you know, with Luke being inducted, and yeah, I did not play with him, and I knew him very little when he was playing here because I wasn't really around. But getting to know him the last few years, I would like to say pretty darn well. Yeah, anything that's said about him, it could be multiplied times 10 because what he was on the field, he's probably better than that off the field.
0: And everybody says that, and it's sincere. You can tell. And I, Jake, have you
2: said that about you also, Jake? We said it earlier in the show today.
0: You guys both kind of seem like regular guys, even though you did these special things. Do you, as far as being like a Hall of Famer, an absolute superstar, I can't imagine there's as many as humble as Luke. Like, he doesn't even feel comfortable. That's why I can't wait to see the speech. Like, he doesn't even feel comfortable talking about himself. You know, he's so humble.
1: No, he doesn't. And he always wants to deflect to someone else. And even you see it, and I'll say it again, and I've said it many times. When we go on the field before the game, we make a couple of trips up and down from the booth, and we always go watch the other team warm up in the flesh. Yeah. Film is one thing, but just seeing them move, body types, things of that nature, I want to see arm lengths. I want to see how they're shaped, things like that. We're both that way. It's amazing that the players from the other teams, they go up to him, and it's in reverential terms. It's almost like they genuflect in front of him, and they're like, oh, my gosh, I still watch film. And then guys in street clothes, like guys that are inactive or practice squad guys, oh, my gosh, I watch film leading up to the combine on you. It's unreal, and he just never wants to talk about himself. He's like, well, good, how you doing, man? How's everything? You know, he wants to deflect it immediately. But that's the impact that I think he had on the game that I don't think people truly understand, is that he is still studied to this day by all these young players, and they continuously talk about him, and that's the standard.
2: Yeah, Jake, that's when cool. I asked him to come on the show this week, he didn't tell me that he was too busy going into the Pro Football Hall of Fame. Luke told me that he's busy coaching the kids up, the high school kids. So it wasn't about...
1: That's true. Like, he just, like, when we'll talk on the phone, and we talk a lot, and a lot during the season, and he'll start talking about his games, coaching the kids and things like that. He loves it. He just wants to pour everything into him and to the kids.
0: Yeah, that's awesome, man. And that's one of the things about him. He was such an awesome player, but man, like you said, fans in Panther Nation are in love with him as a person as well. When you're sitting up there in the booth and you're talking ball, whether it's on the air during a game, whether it's, you know, before the game, like, how apparent is it talking to this dude that, oh my God, this is one? Because I know a lot of times y'all quarterbacks maybe think those defensive guys aren't as sharp as you. I'm not sure any quarterback ever thought that about Luke, man. He was playing chess, wasn't he?
1: Yeah, he was. And his like formation recognition and how he can pick up everything's formation wise. And, you know, like offensively for me, when I watch film on the defense, I'm looking at obviously the whole structure, and you kind of know down and distances, what a team tendencies, what they like to do. And so you have that as you build up your game plan through the course of the week. Well, he was so good at recognizing formations and things of that nature. And hey, they like doing this out of the backs offset. Be careful of this. And he's going to go to a guard set or a tackle set and watch kind of how they're setting their stance. It's pretty remarkable, just his recall and what he can see and what he can do and just pattern recognition that he was able to do. Like, you go back to, everyone knows the two Tony Romo plays, but the interception on Thanksgiving night. You just watch him. He's running up the seam with somebody, then realizes, okay, well, I have a dig coming in behind me, and he lets the guy go, and he goes right to where the dig's supposed to be in the ball. He catches it right in front of his face. Right. It's those things that he could do so fast. And another thing we probably don't talk about enough, he was so athletic. I mean, I don't think he gets enough credit for how quick and explosive. When you watch those films, he's backpedaling. When he puts his foot in the ground, it's immediate. He's going forward or he's going in the direction. And just, he was different, man. He was different.
2: Jake, while we're excited to see Luke go to the Hall of Fame, we saw Sam Mills, we saw Pep. We're waiting for the day when 89 can get up there as well, Steve Smith, and give what will likely be an iconic Hall of Fame speech. What do you think about Smitty not getting in yet, and how ridiculous do you think it is that he's having to wait a little bit here?
1: Yeah, listen, I'm very biased. I will say that. And here's the thing that's so tough. I mean, it seemed like there's been a log jam there that they have, you know, Torrey Holt, you know, Reggie Wayne, and then you had Smitty. It's like everybody, they were cannibalizing each other. Yeah. And then Larry comes in, and Larry becomes a first ballot. So it's, I know it's frustrating for me. I just know what Steve was. And then talking to other players and defensive coordinators throughout the years, the number one thing that they had to do week in and week out was stop 89. And the thing that I know that I took, I don't want to say it was frustration on Steve and I's part, but like we would play a couple of games. We played Tampa one year. I think it was 08 or whatnot. I couldn't throw the ball to him because they dedicated two people to stop him. So he's at the split in, the corners on him, and the safety's all the way outside the hash. Well, D'Angelo and Jonathan were just running it right at him because we had a numbers advantage because Steve affected that. And that doesn't show up in the stat sheet. The same thing happened in Green Bay. In 2008, it wasn't that good of a game for him statistically, but because it was so, okay, he is not going to beat us. And then what happens late in the game, under 2 minutes, I hit him down the seam and he's able to run past all the guys. He catches it. We kick a field goal to win. Those are the things that it goes unnoticed, and it's not what he did on the field. Listen, if this guy would have only been a kick and punt returner, he'd be the best kick and punt returner there ever was. I mean, he did it as a rookie in his second year. He was in our third year, our Super Bowl year, he was still returning kicks for touchdowns. The guy was just different. I know I'm standing on the soapbox, and I know I'm beating the drum for him, but the guy was different than the other ones. That's just my opinion. I don't think there's any doubt. When will he get in? I don't know. But it definitely, I'm frustrated for him, and He's done the right thing by taking the high road, but I promise you it's pretty frustrating for him too.
0: Yeah, I don't blame him. We're frustrated too, because it's just I see these guys that were great receivers, but I see them in offenses that passed more. You know what I mean? Whereas
1: sure,
0: you got and I just know, man, he's better than that guy. You know, I just feel that in my heart, and I'm biased too, you know, being a Panther fan. One other thing I gotta ask you about Smitty is we played a clip earlier in the week. It was Shannon Sharpe's podcast. He had Jeremy Shockey on, and Shockey played with the Panthers for 1 year and played with Smitty for 1 year, and they were both talking about something that we always marveled at. The fact that this dude was 5'9", but would go up and compete for jump balls like he was Randy Moss, like he was some 6'5 receiver, and they were just freaking out over that. Jake, you would throw it up for him, man, and you would trust him. Like, did it take a while to trust, like, that little dude is going to go up and get, like that's I've never seen a jump ball receiver at his size. It was ridiculous, man.
1: So, I'll go back to 03, and we're splitting reps, Rodney Peake, Chris Winkie, and myself, because Rodney was the established starter going into the year. And I remember trying to throw some in routes, right? So, about 18-yard in route.
0: Yeah.
1: And I could, when I when I think it needs to let go, I let it go, and I would throw early with anticipation, and I'd hit the receiver where he's supposed to be. Every time I would throw it, like, Steve's catching it, but he's catching it behind his body. And I'm like, Robbie, damn, what am I doing? And I never forget, Rodney and Chris, I walked back, and I didn't know them well enough yet. It's early in the spring, and they both looked at me, and Rodney said, Jake, he said, he's not normal.

0: He's just different. And we had three letters we'd say all the time, FTS. And it was feed the stud.
1: Yeah.
0: And Dan was like, anytime he's one-on-one or anything, give him a chance. And I mean, that's exactly kind of what we did. We gave him a chance, and he made us right many more times than not.
2: I don't know if anyone's ever played a better game and took over a game at wide receiver more, Jake, than you guys in that 05 playoff game against the Bears, considering divisional round, the defense that the Bears had that year, and what Smitty did to them that day. I don't know if a receiver's ever had a better day than that.
0: Yeah, that was special. You know, the first third down of the game, we ran a play that was a staple, 50-hitch Oregon. And, you know, you had Charles Tillman. And usually that was, if he was like 6 yards or less, Steve would run the go. Well, if he's at 7 yards or more, he's going to run the hitch. And, you know, as he lined up, you know, I kind of glanced, breaking the huddle. I said, okay, he's about seven. We're going to run the hitch. We'll get the first down. Well, I hurried up. I make my drop, and it's just a quick five. I'm replacing steps in the pocket. And I turn, and I crank it to go to throw the hitch. Well, Steve has his head cocked down, and he is running the 100 meters like Usain Bolt. And Peanut kind of watches my stance, and he thinks I'm driving, and Peanut kind of sits for a second. Steve runs right past him, so I recoil real quick, get it to him, and we come to the sidelines. I'm like, dude, I was about ready to throw the hitch, and he said, that's the way to watch me and know what I'm doing. You know, and just it was one of those deals, and as the game went on, I remember it was 1 point, the touchdown pass down the left sideline when Steve jumped and celebrated on the goalpost. They put maybe Nathan Vasher on him, and I knew he had good ball skills, but he couldn't run. And I'm like, oh, no. I mean, this is easy. I'm throwing it. It's a go route. It's not even close. And I lay it up there, and Nathan Vasher just falls because Steve goes by him so fast. He was just different. Even Rondé Barber, who I thought was, well, he's a Hall of Famer for a reason. But Rondé, the same way. We play in Tampa, and Rondé, if ever he pressed him and he'd laugh about it, I heard him give a signal, we throw a go, and he'd just shake his head like, what am I going to do? If I play off, they throw it in front of me, he gets 10 yards. If I get near him, he's going to run past me. He's just different.
1: Yeah, no doubt. No doubt. Cannot wait till Steve has his day in Canton, and it's coming. And Luke will have one this week. We got to ask you before you go, you're the radio analyst on the Panther Radio Network. You know this team. You lived it last year, the run to the playoffs. I want to ask you about the current quarterback, Bryce Young. The Panthers seem like they're kind of in a wait and see. They want to see a little more before they commit to him long term with a contract. As someone that watches him but knows the position way more than we do, what are some of the things that you think Bryce has to do to take it to the next level?
0: Well, listen, we want to anoint guys so fast, right? Rookie year, C.J. Stroud is the next great quarterback. Well, now that's the question in Houston. They feel that's a Super Bowl team, but they're questioning the quarterback. Like, it takes time, guys, and I'll go back to it. I think continued growth by Bryce, and that's not a cop-out on answering the question. Last year, we took away his blanket, right? We took away Adam Thielen, meaning he got traded. So we didn't start early in the season that well. We got better as we went on during the season. But you're throwing to Leggett year two, Poker year two, and T-Mac year one. So, like, and I think Bryce mentally, he's so far ahead of so many players at his age that, you know, he's learning these guys. And I just think you saw the steps that he made last year, and I'm looking for another continued growth. And hopefully he's the guy. And a lot's going to determine what we do this season. I mean, look, that's just the way it goes. I think this roster is getting built different now. I mean, like, I was able to be out there for the first practice of the year when Nick Swarton went down. But just watching this team, watching how we look, watching how, you know, Dave and Dan Morgan and Brant have built this football team, you sense it coming. You sense it coming together, and the quarterback's a big part of it. But I just think consistent play, especially early in the season and early in games, and then just kind of go from there, and hopefully the continued growth, and hopefully – you know, we're talking about a massive deal for Bryce at some point in the future, because that's what you want when you draft somebody first overall. You want a decade quarterback or longer. for yourself, for your team.
1: Definitely. No doubt about it. Jake, it is always fun. We could go down Panther memory lane with you for hours, man. I mean, I tell you, it's beautiful, dude.
2: We want some John Fox stories next time.
1: Next time? Is that what you're
0: saying? I got a bud. I got a bud.
1: I bet, man. All right, Jake, be good, man. I know it'll be go time. Yeah.

0: before we know it in the regular season, man. Thanks for joining us.
1: Anytime, guys. I appreciate it. And, go Panthers, baby.
0: All right. There you go. Jake DeLome joining us here on the Mac and Bone Show, talking about Luke. He really, though, goes, you can tell how much he loved playing with Smitty. When he talks about him,
2: well, it kind of made his career, right, in a lot of ways.
0: That chemistry they had, man, like, it was special. And you're right, if he having Smitty there, I mean, he'll be the first to tell you how much it helped him. But it's almost like, not to get too cheesy here, it's almost like hearing someone talk about their soulmate. Like, it's like, I swear, it's like his football soulmate. Like, those two, the Bojangles ads off the field, like, and yeah, they went after each other, but man, they were such a tandem, dude. They really were. And I think Bryce and T-Mac can be like that, man.
2: Two guys that made each other better, or did ads together, and ate Bojangles together. Sounds like you and I in a lot of ways.
0: Oh, my gosh. I'm honored, Bone, if you think we're in that same category. I do want to mention to Luke Kuechly. I want to mention the salutes to Luke. Because I want to create on, by Friday, we want to have a bunch of messages from the fans to, you know, about Luke, essentially to Luke. All you got to do is go on the app to leave a salute to Luke. Go to the WFNZ app, download it if you don't have it, and click on the microphone right there at the bottom of the kind of homepage of the app, and it'll allow you to record. You only got 30 seconds. You got 30 seconds or less. Let out your big Lukes. Talk about what you loved about him as a player, what makes him so great, and leave that message for us. You can then give you a place to share your information. We're going to pick somebody out, and we're going to send somebody a pair of tickets to the Houston preseason game, the only home preseason game, for sharing this memory. But we want to get good content. You guys are so good on the text line. We want to hear your voices talking about Luke Kuechly. And hopefully we can kind of get it over Luke's way and kind of let him hear the love from WFNZ listeners. But go to the WFNZ app and leave yourself a salute to Luke. Leave it there for us, man.
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3: What's up, Charlotte? Doug Maurer here, and it's time for the Charlotte Knights Minute. Well, last night it was Mother Nature that prevailed, as the Charlotte Knights and the Durham Bulls were rained out at Truist Field. The good news is that tonight there will be two games for the price of one. Charlotte and Durham will play a doubleheader beginning at 5:05 p.m. with both games scheduled for seven innings. 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
12: What's up? 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

0: 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Mac and Bone with you. Fun week, man. Fun week. We got some of the Panthers playing tomorrow. We'll leave it at that. We do have a Super Bowl winner, Bone, at starting quarterback, as a texter pointed out. Kenny Pickett, very well played. I'll use that up until tomorrow night's game. If you guys, we got Luke going in the hall on Saturday night or Saturday afternoon. Looking forward to that. And I would tell everybody, if you got football fever like we do, go back and listen to the parts of the show you miss. 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If you didn't hear the whole Jake DeLome interview talking about Luke Kuechly, talking about Steve Smith, talking about the 2026 Panthers, it was great stuff. Go check it out in podcast form. All right. Our next guest knows a little something about a podcast. He works on The Athletic Football Show, and he joins us from The Athletic. Dave Hellman, nice enough to join us. Talk a little bit of Panthers, but take a look around the NFL here in camp. Dave, thank you so much for coming on, man. How you doing?
1: Thanks for having me. All happy to be here. I'm good.
0: Appreciate you, man. So we've had a couple of key injuries that have tested our positivity. But I will say this: it has been a long time since we have been able to enter training camp as defending division champs, and we don't care about the record or the manner in which we got in, Dave. All right, we want it. What do you think? Do you feel
2: we
0: like
2: t-shirts?
0: Do you? We do. The t-shirts are there. Do you feel like the Panthers can, they've added 3 wins each year under Canales. Do you feel like this year can be another step? How do you feel about that?
1: I'm happy to hear that y'all are regaining your optimism, because like just from the 30,000 foot view, I mean, I'm really excited about the Panthers going into this year. And so it killed my buzz so hard to see what happened to Scordon and Brazel and all the stuff that y'all have had to deal with. And it's not to say it's going to completely derail the season, but it's just such a down note to start things off on. And I think it's one of those things where, like, you're kind of a prisoner of the moment during training camp, and you're like, ah, like, I was really counting on Scordon to take this year to leap. Like, are the Panthers really going to, you know, reach their ceiling without this guy and with some of the other injuries they've had to deal with? They've already got some issues on the offensive line, but we know football season is a long, long time, and things go in ebbs and flows. You know, they'll get at least a couple of the injured guys back, particularly thinking about offensive linemen. And so I do still feel overall optimistic about Carolina. I'm optimistic about seeing, you know, adding a talent like Jalen Phillips to that pass rush and unlocking Derrick Brown to an even higher degree than he's already at. So I really do think the Panthers can be a very feisty team. I think the Panthers can repeat as division champs and maybe even do it with a winning record. We joke about it on our show all the time, though. There's so much of it that hinges on Bryce, obviously. And I mean, that's not really expert level analysis, but you come to this repetitive place with the Panthers where you're like, I want to believe so many good things about them. How much better is Bryce Young going to be? And if he can unlock, even like, you know, he doesn't even have to play like a superstar, but if he can just be the good Bryce on a somewhat more consistent basis, this could be a really, really good football team. And I think we're just waiting to see if he can do that. Because there were so many times, even last year when they won the division, there were so many times where, you know, you get to the end of a Sunday and you're just like, ah, Bryce Young, what was that, man? Like, I thought this was going to be the week where you put 2 consistent performances together. And so I'm waiting on that. I don't know if it's going to happen, but if it does, I'm pretty ready to buy in on Carolina.
2: We're talking to Dave Hellman of The Athletic Football Show here on the Mac and Bone Show. Dave, this is a very dangerous, difficult question to ask anybody, but how do you rank the teams in the NFC South entering the season?
1: Ooh, it is. I mean, like, the way I look at it, I think, and don't get me wrong, the way last season ended for them was really, really bad. And I get it if people are down on them, but I still think the things that make Tampa a very complete team are still there. And you're probably hoping that a change at offensive coordinator, hopefully Baker Mayfield can stay healthy. They had a very exciting draft class. You know, adding Reuben Bain to that defense is very exciting. So I probably give Tampa the edge just because I trust their quarterback a little bit more. But I think Tampa and Carolina are very much neck and neck. I know we're all excited about New Orleans, but the quarterback there with Chuck, it's still such an unknown that I'm not willing to put too many eggs in that basket. So I would probably go Tampa just slightly ahead of Carolina, and then there's a little bit more of a gap before New Orleans, and then I would have Atlanta bringing up the rear.
0: It's interesting because where you have the Saints, because there's a lot of Saints hype, right? The way that Tyler Shuck came in and played, and I tried to forget this, but he and the Saints swept our Heinies last year, unfortunately. But there's a lot of hype, and I'm wondering, I see why they're saying it, because Shuck looked the part, but I kind of do wonder, is it a year, or like, are the Saints, you know, maybe a year still away or so from really being ready to contend for the division? You put them in third. How do you view the Saints and the fact that they are getting, you know, some trendy kind of hype out there nationally?
1: So that's the type of thing that happens. And I remember, not to pat myself on the back, but the way the Saints finished the season, I looked at my co-host and I said, get ready for the Saints to be the darlings of the summer, because yeah. When you go from, you know, whatever their record was, they were like 2-8 and they finished 6-11 or whatever it was. Like, Tyler Shuck had a really nice finish to the season. And when that happens and you look at some of the other young talent they have on their roster, they've signed Travis Achane in the spring. It's understandable why people get excited. And what makes them so interesting is that could be totally justified. Like, if Tyler Shuck just takes it and runs with it and he's a better player in year two, and the Saints really hit on a franchise guy with pick 40, then they could win the division. And, you know, maybe we're talking about the NFC South belonging to the Saints the way that it used to again, you know. But I'm more of a show me first type of person. And I'm not ready to just jump on that bandwagon without a little bit more evidence. But, man, we talked about it on our show earlier this week. If Tyler Shuck is a dude, there's talent all over that team. I mean, the offensive line has the potential to be amazing. Achane is there now. They've got two really exciting young receivers. They just locked Olave up. Like, the only thing stopping them from being a pain in everybody's butt is Tyler Shuck. And so it's a waiting game. And I'm a little more cautious than some others, and that's why I have the Saints in third. But I'm not going to be super surprised if we look up in October and the Saints are one of the stories of the season.
2: Dave, you're Chicago based, so I wanted to ask you about the Bears, because that is the Panthers' opponent in week number one. What do you think about the Bears entering this season? Had a big injury this week, but what are you thinking about them year two under Ben Johnson?
1: I mean, I think having Ben and Caleb in place makes the Bears one of the most exciting teams in the NFL. And it's been so fun. I'm relatively new to Chicago, but it's been so fun to live here while the Bears have actually been good, because this is such a football town, even when they've been bad. So for them to actually be one of the stories of the NFL has been really cool. But I mean, Ben Johnson said it himself. They're one of the primary candidates for regression. You know, they won so many zany games last year. That defense, especially with Kobe Bryant getting hurt in practice the other day, like you said, not super optimistic the defense is going to be a lot better. And it's a scary place to be, knowing that you're counting on the offense to be a top five, top 10 sort of unit if you're going to have any chance of getting back to the playoffs. So, I mean, like I said, having Ben and Caleb there, I'm confident the Bears are going to be a solid team. As far as building on last year, I'm a little less confident, but man, that the whole NFC North just feels like a total crapshoot. I mean, every team is good, but every team is very flawed for one reason or another, and I'm really not looking forward to picking the winner of that division when we get time to make our predictions before the season starts.
0: It's loaded, man. It is loaded. It might be the opposite. I can do this. We're NFC South fans. It might be the opposite of the NFC South. It may be. Class of the NFC, is it still between Seattle and L.A., essentially? I mean, or does the Myles Garrett move? And maybe Aaron Donald coming back? Does it tip it to L.A.? Who do you have at the top of the NFC?
1: Yeah, I mean, it's boring, and obviously we know a lot can change during the course of the season, but it's really those two teams for me. And I think there's a pretty substantial gap between everybody else. And yeah, I think, you know, we don't know if Aaron Donald's coming back yet, but I think there's a pretty good chance that it happens. And so, yeah, like I lean toward L.A. at least a little bit in that conversation. But L.A. and Seattle, I think have a full head and shoulders on everybody else in the conference right now. And I know we've been saying that all year, but we say it for a reason, right?
0: Absolutely. Oh, no doubt about it. No doubt about it. All right, man. Well, hey, we appreciate it. Guys, listen to Dave and Robert Mays, the whole crew of the Athletic Football Show, and check him out and all their great NFL coverage. We love Joe Person, his Panther coverage, but check out all their great coverage of the league at theathletic.com. Thank you, Dave. Appreciate you, man.
1: Anytime, fellas.
2: Thanks, Dave.
0: All right, be good. There you go. That is Dave Hellman joining us from Great The Athletic stuff. Here on the Mac and Bone Show.
2: Did pick the Bucks, but he's he gave you his reasons.
0: Yeah, I mean, the Bucks are the favorite. I was watching NFL Live yesterday, Bone, and I saw more of these like analytic like model numbers, right? It was the FPI numbers. And they have the Bucks with like a 40-something percent chance to win the division. They have the Saints second the Falcons second FPI with like a 27% chance to win the division.
2: Obviously, I'm
0: like,
2: are you kidding me? The Walker thing hadn't happened
0: yet. It was before that.
2: Yeah.
0: But I'm like, are you kidding me? And the Panthers were last with a 12% chance to win the division. It's just, I don't know why these models, like these computer programs don't like, it makes me want to just bash a computer with a damn baseball bat. Seriously.
2: Never trust a model. Am I right, Fitty?
0: Well,
2: Especially one that DMs you on Instagram.
0: What are the IG models think of the Panthers? These computer models don't like us. Fitty, you
2: we'll
0: talk.
2: Ask Flounder that.
0: You told us how Flound knows. Flound definitely knows. Oh, man. By the way.
3: Come on.
0: Are we allowed to say what happened, Fitty?
3: What?
0: Are we allowed to say what happened?
3: No.
0: We were talking about your dating. No.
3: No.
0: We can't.
3: Just stop talking.
2: Well, if we stop talking, that means we're on the radio, though. We've got to keep talking.
0: That means Fitty just takes over and talks about anything but this dating situation.
3: Probably for the best.
0: Somebody heard. All right, anyway, I'm sorry.
2: Fitty, you want to do an update here? Not on your wife and what's going on, but on sports?
0: Fitty, just do sports, man. Just do sports. No one's going to mind this.

0: fitting.
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2: You know what bothers me, Fit? You know what bothers me?
1: What? What?
2: Is that you used to be an open book about your pursuit of love. And I don't know, Bone, now he's starting to get very closed off. And it's just, you know what I mean? I like to communicate with him. I like to help. I like to know what's going on.
1: Your help has gotten me nowhere.
2: Are you closed? Am I getting frozen out?
1: Yes.
2: Is that what's happening? I'm very upset about this.
1: Well, maybe you should have been a better wingman. The worst Robin of all time.
2: Give me another shot right now. I think I can. I think this is my chance. By the way, sports update, Fitty. My bad.
1: I think the collective baseball world could take a deep breath last night because the Dodgers did lose in Tarek Skubal's debut with the team. A lot of people are going to be rooting to make sure that they do not win the World Series. But, Bone, we have to talk about George Lombard, the number one prospect in the Yankees system.
3: No Yankees talk.
1: Going deep in his first game in the big league.
2: He's
1: going
2: to be a legend in the Bronx. I'm so excited for him, man.
3: As of yesterday, I am not talking Yankees with this man right here.
1: It was a happy day. Your team won. My team won. Max team won.
2: We all won, baby.
1: We loved baseball yesterday.
2: Baseball's back on the Mac and Bone Show. Embrace it.
3: You're frozen out of baseball talk.
2: Oh, my gosh. Now I can't. Now, Bone, I'm even complimenting the Yankees.
3: If you want me to answer or talk about the Yankees, he's got to go stand out in the doorway.
2: Unbelievable. So I can't get
3: you acted like a big giant bee yesterday.
2: I was upset with the Orioles and the direction. All right, but I'm better today.
3: I mentioned the Yankee result that I got talked down to yesterday.
2: Was on me. I was going through some stuff. Okay, wasn't on you, it was on me.
1: Always you, Mac. It's never us.
2: No, can't be.
1: Yeah, that's
2: but
1: all. I
2: really,
1: got.
2: Something really juicy happened. Anyway, I'm sorry.
3: All right, when we come back, it's the wrap up. We get you set for the day and night in sports. And Mac, I have an update on a betting line early in the college football season that will highly interest you on Sports Radio 92.7 WFNZ.
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15: Hey, over here.
16: What?
15: Right here in the back.
16: Where?
15: Over by the fence.
16: You? The bike?
15: Yeah, the bike. Right in the grass where the kids left me a while ago. You know how lonely it is being left day after day, not being able to cruise a reservation?
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0: because everyone is dying to know, how do you pronounce your last name? Mechie or Mechie?
1: I would say I've been saying Mechie, but I think it originates in Mechie.
0: What do you want people to call you here in Charlotte?
1: I'll say Mechie.
0: Mechie? Okay. Because some people are calling you Mech for short because they're not sure if it's Mech or Mechie. I heard that on the radio today.
1: Really? I don't think that's why they're doing it. I think that's just, I think people just like to give nicknames to everything or try to like abbreviate everything, you know?
0: All right. You heard it here first.
2: All right. There's the scoop. I'm getting harassed on the text line right now. That is the scoop. Kelly Bardick, WCCB, said, Boney, when she was listening yesterday, that she would get the scoop for us. She would go right to the source, and we would settle this, is it Mechie or Mechie thing after all? And there you heard it. May have originated as Mechie, but he's cool with Mechie. And apparently, Bone, he doesn't need you to call him Mech.
3: Why does he assume that some people just love to get nicknames? Am I right, Mac and Fit? Good job by KB on the interview.
2: I just noticed
3: that everyone's got nicknames around here.
2: We've got, I feel like dudes are nickname-given son of a guns, right? Like there's no group of friends that calls each other by their proper formal name, is there? Like, everybody's got stuff they call each other.
3: There's not, Chris.
2: Even my wife doesn't call me that. Only my mom. My mom's like the only, maybe my mom and my sister are like the only people that will call me Chris.
3: I mean, if we called each other Chris, Travis, and Josh, it sounds like a giant giant nerd fest.
2: Like, and I feel like guys are like that in
3: also,
2: general.
3: Also, one of the whiter shows around.
2: Oh, man. But anyway.
3: I don't think so, Chris and Josh.
2: You see the text we got earlier? Great. We got the scoop. Please tell Walker to stop saying Mechie now.
3: I still think he might like the name Mech, though.
4: I love
3: that. I might ride that out a little bit.
2: It seems like
3: good you don't bring
2: it
3: up the other thing I say about him.
2: What's that?
3: Mechie go fetchy?
2: Mechie go fetchy.
3: That's one of the play calls.
2: That works a lot.
3: ZZW32Y, Mechie go fetchy.
2: It's a good thing he wants to go by Mechie, because Mechie go fetchy would not work as well for you. It would not. All right. Braves in action tonight, trying to win another one. Beat the Marlins last night 4-2. Big effort for Holmes last night for the Braves. Six innings, a shutout ball. Coming up, League's Cup continues. Charlotte won't play in the League's Cup until Friday, but they are 1-0 with a nice 3-goal differential after that win last night. Let's get to some of these texts, shall we? No Panther practice. They travel today, and obviously tomorrow we'll be talking all about the Hall of Fame game. KB and I'll have a pregame show tomorrow at 6 o'clock for the Hall of Fame game.
3: And Kyle Bailey.
2: Let's get to somebody not to be confused with KB, Kelly Bardick.
3: Yes.
2: And certainly not
5: well,
2: to be...
5: Well, howdy there, y'all. Kyle Bailey here.
2: That KB. And not to be confused with KB, Kelvin Benjamin.
3: No, please
2: don't. Want
3: don't.
2: Anybody
3: yeah.
2: confused with that dude. All right. Let's get to some of these texts here. 704-570-9610. If you want to send them in here on the text line. Scott, the UFL honk, drew Bone's ire during the break by saying, it's okay, Mac. No one wants to hear Bone talk Yankees anyway.
3: You can eat my shorts. Here's the issue. Your name is Scott, the UFL honk. You and four people in America watch the UFL, and you're concerned about the Yankees. Like, enough. Like, go watch your UFL. Like, whatever, man. But don't try to tell me about the Yankees when you're a UFL fan.
2: He texted back to you. He said the UFL is way better than Yankee baseball.
3: Yeah, for all eight of you that watch.
2: I mean, I can't stand the Yankees, but I can't even side with that. My God. We've got, what have we named this guy now on the text line, Bone, that tries to get rid of me all the time? Mac
3: Fitty?
2: Mac needs to retire. Guy is back. Why is Mac not retired? And then I say, oh my God, it's you again. Not
3: this
2: you
3: is all
2: again.
3: He texts about.
2: And he then says, your time has passed. Pretty please. Please, Mac, do us a favor. Is this Fitty's burner, by any chance? Does Fitty think if I roll out, he gets in one of these two seats?
3: He always seems to pop up when you out Fitty's love life.
2: I'm going to investigate whether or not that's Fitty's burner.
3: Fitty,
2: did
3: you rethink it yet? Can Mac talk about the updates yet?
6: Nope.
3: Okay.
2: The fact that
6: you've been shut out.
2: Oh, my God.
6: No more.
3: Apparently, you might be, too, after this segment.
2: Oh, no.
6: Not looking good.
2: Somebody was listening.
6: Thanks, Mac.
2: Anyway, I'm sorry. Anuj says, call Mac the Iceman. He's frozen out of everything today. That is true, man. That is, I'm losing some of my privileges here. I've also been called the worst Robin of all time for my lack of help with Fitty's love life. As well.
6: That's a superhero reference, Mac, in case you didn't know.
2: I understand, Rob. I used to watch the old Batman TV show way back in the day.
3: Kung Pow!
2: Yeah, they put the words up, I used to watch that. There. Yes, I'm old. I'm way old. We also have, I said earlier, Bone, that due to popular demand of the audience, we have kept Willie for a second segment. He was on with us for two segments earlier. A texter says, there's no way in hell anybody wanted Willie to stay on.
6: Are you kidding me? Sir, that's not right.
2: That is completely disrespectful, sir.
3: Willie did come in 4 hours early for this dance thing today, though.
2: Yeah.
3: Willie's in a good mood today, I will say.
2: He was in a real good mood. It's got to be the FC performance, maybe.
6: But not a good teammate. I tried to give him an activity. Take up some time, send him on a food run. He was not happy with that. Let me get the text out. Where in my job description does valet or DoorDasher driver appear? I told him it's in the fine print of your contract.
3: But I mean, he was here for 4 hours.
2: I mean, you're kind of treating him like he's Flounder or Shroppy making a food run for y'all or something. You know what I mean? I mean, Willie, this is the voice of FC, baby.
6: Would you rather him go on a food run or sitting there with you while you wait to talk to Ron Rivera at 10:30?
2: We actually are doing a dance together for a Ted Grieve and Associates dance challenge, sir. So maybe we can work on our moves. Maybe it'd be good for me and Willie to spend some time together.
3: Little dirty dancing practice.
2: Dirty dancing.
3: Willie's going to lift you up.
2: Who's going to put baby in the corner, me or him? Let's see what else we have here. There's a genius on the text line, Bo. A genius.
3: The Mag Retires guy?
2: Stop that. Stop that. There's a texter out there that says, we should be calling this week, instead of Luke Appreciation Week, Luca Palooza.
3: Oh, yeah.
2: And that is just bad. That is brilliant. Can we just steal that and not give this guy any credit?
3: Sure.
2: Because that is damn good. Someone wants to know if Fitty has left a message on the Luke line. You can go on our app and leave a salute to Luke, leave a message of what you love about Luke, and we're going to play him at the end of the week. And somebody wants to know if Fitty left a voice message for Luke where he is sobbing. What if he leaves a message for Luke and it's kind of like, Luke, I love watching you play, but man, that Cormac Ryan career,
3: Mac,
2: that ended so early.
3: We've reached a truce, Mac, with the Mac needs to retire guy.
2: Oh, okay.
3: Now he might just be Mac needs more vacation time guy.
2: Hey, now we can talk, maybe. That sounds like something we can agree upon there. Oh, man. Although, who am I kidding, Bone? Both of us leave so many vacation days on the table. Why do you need a vacation when you talk about freaking sports for a living, man? Yeah, give me like 2 weeks and I'm good for the rest of the year.
3: What would I need a vacation from? By the way, Mac, have a good rest of the day.
2: Oh, my goodness.
3: I deal with Murphy all afternoon and Mac all morning. So I corral with two caged animals.
2: That's tough, baby. That is tough.
3: Oh, no. Retired guy now says permanent vacation.
2: Oh, boo, boo. AC says, word on the street is Mrs. Mac gave eHarmony a negative review after being married to Mac for a month.
3: She got a refund.
2: Oh, gosh. How about this one? Oh, we were talking about the Akron football team, who is going to give a season ticket holder the chance to design the plays on the first drive against Robert Morris. And we were talking about how Robert Morris must be ticked about this as, like, insulting. Somebody texted in and says, what's stopping the Robert Morris defensive coordinator from buying season tickets, winning the contest, and knowing every play?
3: They'd still probably lose.
2: That would be, and still get beat by the plays. Oh, God, that's amazing. All right, we had fun today. I don't care if the retirement guy didn't have fun. The rest of us had fun on today's show.
3: We got Steve Wilkes and Ron Rivera on tomorrow's show.
2: Oh, yeah, going to be good
3: Steve
2: tomorrow.
3: Steve Wilkes, by the way, Mac, my senses are he's going to talk about what Baker Mayfield said.
2: Really?
3: Yes.
2: How do you know that, man? It's just a gut feeling you have?
3: Just a feeling deep in my loins.
2: Oh, yeah. He's 100% got a response to all Baker hating on him. But anyway, all right, we're out of here. We'll talk to y'all tomorrow. More Fitty, the Young Guns, are coming up next, everybody.
3: Come on in, Willie.
2: 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Says Willie know that the Young Guns are doing this show and he didn't get the show? Oh, no. Young Guns coming up next. 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
7: 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I saw Sheena Quick tweeting about it early on. 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

0: 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You're listening to Charlotte Sports Today, Sports Radio 92.7 WFNZ. The original version of the Young Guns with you for the next 2 hours. Josh Fitty Marlowe to my right, Anthony Flounder Pagnotta, and back behind the board, Aaron Shroppy Shropshire. We're going to talk football for the next 2 hours. A lot of Carolina Panthers as they make their way to Canton, Ohio today for the Hall of Fame game tomorrow night against the Arizona Cardinals. We'll talk a lot of Carolina Panthers. We'll also talk some college football. We got the preseason coaches poll yesterday. And I had some issues with some of the rankings that the coaches put together. We'll talk about that. Jim Zocchi is going to stop by at 10:30. Willie P's in the building. He might just force his way onto the air. He got two segments on the Mac and Bone show. I cannot guarantee we could keep him away for the next 2 hours. So hope to have a lot of fun with you filling in for Colin Hoggard here on a Wednesday. Flounder is here on time, prompt, ready to go. No breakfast, but that's okay. You brought Chick-fil-A in yesterday. How you doing, Flown?
1: Pretty good, man. Yeah, excited to talk a lot of football here. We're luckily not talking about any more Panther injuries, so I think this is one of the good days that we get to talk about the Panthers as they get prepared for the Hall of Fame game on Thursday night. The rousing battle between Kenny Pickett and Carson Beck.
0: Yeah, Matt got mad at me the other day, Shrop, because I made a statement that, you know, outside of those of us in the walls here at WFNZ, we will watch every single play and react to every single play because that's quite literally our job. I do wonder how long Panther fans stay locked in because you have no starters playing. Mm-hmm. You have some twos that won't even play. They'll probably get the Luke interview early in the first half because that's when most of the country is going to be watching. And Mac thought I was taking a shot, but it's the Hall of Fame game. We're excited because it's football. We're excited that we get to see two teams on the field. And then we get reminded, oh, it's preseason football. These are the threes. These are the fours that are going to be playing. And it's not the best quality of preseason like you get whenever you get the starters or the ones and the twos.
2: Yeah, I mean, listen, nothing about preseason ever screams quality, you know, especially the Hall of Fame game. But I think a lot of Panthers fans will be locked in for the entire thing. Now, the majority, no. But I do think a lot of Panthers fans will be locked in because, you know, I think that this year you finally have some real quality depth across the entire roster. And there's a lot of guys that I think people want to keep their eye on, you know, especially, you know, seeing them at Fan Fest is whatever. But how do they look playing against another team? I think there'll be a lot of Panthers fans that are locked in. Now, nationally, I could see people maybe bowing out after the first half just because it is the Hall of Fame game. But nonetheless, still very excited for this game. You know, I'm actually really intrigued to see what Haynes King looks like whenever we see him potentially just in the second half or however long that he plays. But I think there's still plenty of storylines to keep an eye on as long as you're a, you know, pretty devout Panthers fan.
0: 704-570-9610. We want to hear from you guys on the WFNZ text line, which is brought to you by Affordable Siding and Windows. They are your hometown home improvement experts. Let's get into training camp practice from yesterday. We did, as you mentioned, Flown, we don't have any injuries to talk about, but we all had to kind of hold our breath there for a little bit. Xavier Leggett went down. They had to be evaluated for a concussion, cleared that, does have a stinger. Dave Canales said he wasn't going to play anyway, so that's not going to really impact his status. He will not return to the practice field. Sunday will be at the earliest we get XL back, but I think the biggest thing, two things took place yesterday. One, the energy wasn't where Dave Canales wanted it to be. And he was able to call the team together, kind of get them regroup, refocus. Then we have a fight that breaks out. We have a little bit of a scuffle because after 2 weeks in camp, this team is ready to hit someone else. And so you have those two things that take place in yesterday's training camp practice. And I think what we're seeing is with Dave Canales in his new role And I think he did this last year where he had to stop the team and kind of bring practice to a halt and try to get them refocused. It's a lot easier now when you can manage every aspect of what's going on as opposed to just being involved with the offense. And I really like the tone that he's tried to set so far the first 2 weeks of camp.
1: Yeah, I mean, I think this is probably one of the things that you were hoping he would be able to do by getting freed up and being the head coach, not having to call the plays, is that this is something that you should be able to feel in these practices is, hey, this isn't going the way that we need to. Let's call the team to the side and let's have a conversation about the type of effort level that we need to be bringing. I don't think you should be concerned about it. I know this is the second time that he's done this. They had a practice earlier in camp where he said that the energy level wasn't quite where it needed to be.
2: First padded practice.
1: But, exactly. So, I don't think it's something that you have to read too much into. But, I mean, yeah, the fiery practices, I think we've seen a couple of scuffles from this team so far in camp. Felipe Franks was one of the first ones that got into a scuffle yesterday. It was Luke Fortner. Chuba got mixed up in one, I believe, yesterday as well. There were a couple of different ones that happened out there. So, yeah, this is definitely a team that I think is just ready to get on the field, ready to play somebody else, and, you know, ready to sort of prove themselves, because when you look right now, you go to the betting websites, I mean, FanDuel, I checked yesterday, Panthers with the longest odds to win the division. So this is a team that I think still has a chip on its shoulder and is ready to start showing people that last year wasn't just a fluke, that there's a reason why we're talking about Bryce Young having his best camp that he's had so far, and this team, you know, should have a chance to win the division again.
2: I have an interesting thing about maybe him stopping practice and trying to remotivate the team. And yes, it might be because it wasn't to the level that he really desired, but I'm also wondering if this is maybe like a test run for him to see maybe if they're in a regular season game, if the team's not playing with the intensity that he wants, like what kind of buttons does he need to push in order for them to really play that intensity and that style of football that Dave Canales wants? Because whatever buttons he pressed yesterday definitely worked. He even admitted maybe he motivated the guys a little bit too much as they got into that big scrum. But I think that would be intriguing too. It's like, okay, how is Dave Canales approaching these you know, pauses where he has to bring the team in, and is he taking note of what really gets these guys to, you know, click in the right way that he wants to?
0: Let's get to the sound yesterday from the head coach. Here's Dave Canales addressing why he did stop practice briefly to talk to the team.
3: You know, the first drill, I just really wasn't happy with the tempo we were practicing at. We can chase better, we can cover down better, and we have a standard, the players have a standard. When they're not picking it up and talking to each other, it's my job to make sure that we just get it back on track. They did. And then it kind of turned into a little bit over the top, but it was worth it. It was worth just taking that moment. There are quarters that way. There are halves that way. We have to find a way to regroup if we don't come out with the right energy. We have to be able to refocus, play to play, drive to drive. So a great opportunity to just tell them, hey, sometimes it's like that. Sometimes it's like this, and we have to snap out of it and make sure we refocus and get back to our ball.
0: You know, we had Dan Morgan on the show last week, and he addressed that, hey, we were a team that started slow, just in the overall big picture of the season. This is also a team that started games extremely slow at different times. Last year, you look at the comeback against Miami. You're down 17-0. You had to go for it, you know, on a fourth down in the middle of the second quarter just to kind of get yourself in the game. And I do think, like, that's the next step. That's a level of progression where I think we're looking for from this team. Adam Gold gave us a stat that last year, in a year where the Panthers won 8 games, in a year where the Panthers won the division, they played 10% of the snaps with the lead. 10% of the snaps they played last year, where they won a division title, they played with the lead.
4: Damn.
0: And so I do think, you know, Schrott was saying a way to motivate them. I do think a sign of growth we want to look from this team is, when they come out against Chicago, when you come out against whoever it is, and you've got your first 10, 12, 15 play script, well, that script leads to a touchdown. That script leads to a fast start, and maybe we can watch this team play with the lead a whole lot more. And if that's the case, that's when you feel really confident this defense can get a much more consistent pass rush, and Ajero Avero can really show off the coaching pedigree we rave about so often.
1: Yeah, well, the other thing is that, you know, last year you started slow in a lot of games. Well, there were opponents on the schedule last year that you could afford to start slow against, and they would let you back into the game. We've talked about it. This year's schedule is not as easy. You're not going to face it. If you get down early, down big early to a team like Chicago, the Bears aren't going to just let you back in the game. This is not the old school Bears. This is a team that a lot of people have a lot of confidence in, think they're going to compete not only to win their division, but to potentially make it to the Super Bowl. So I think that's going to be very important is, yes, getting off to a fast start. And that's the message that I think he's trying to convey, is that we have to start every practice with the right type of energy. It can't be us coming out of the gate slow and then us having to play catch up. And so I think that was the perfect time to pause practice yesterday and say, look, guys, the effort level just isn't where it needs to be going through these drills. I know you want to get to 7-on-7. I know you want to get to 11-on-11 drills. That's really where a lot of the hay is made. But I do think that we got to make sure we're doing the right things in these drills before we get out there, and you know, showing that intensity across the board. So, I mean, yeah, I think that's going to be really important. And yeah, it would be nice to play with leads in games. And it's something that the Panthers haven't done, it feels like, in years. So, I mean, yeah, I think the more that you can get teams into obvious passing situations, that plays into your strength with what you've got on the edge, with what you've got at linebacker, because that allows you to blitz Devin Lloyd, which was something that he did a pretty decent amount of last year, and even a little bit of Trayvon Merrick from time to time.
0: You don't buy into the whole schedule thing, do you?
1: That what? That the schedule is more difficult this year? Because
0: they yes. made the playoffs last year with the 10th toughest schedule in the National Football League.
1: It's tougher this year. I mean, the teams that are on that, I would not be shocked if that's a top five schedule out there. So I'm not saying last year was weak, but what I'm saying is that some of the teams that you're going to play out of the gate this year, you get down to them early. I mean, yeah, I guess maybe you can claw your way back in against Chicago because you're at home. But I mean, if you do this in some of these road games, I don't know how that's necessarily going to shape up for you. So my point is, just let's get off to faster starts. Yes, let's have those scripts that that you plan out to begin games. Let's see those hitting a little bit more. And that's going to be one of the challenges.

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2: Fence. And then we get a game like, you know, the Niners on Monday Night Football, where the yards per carry were efficient and the analytics were showing they were efficient in the run game, yet they didn't run it nowhere near as much. I do think there's something to be said about the slow starts, about the fast starts. It's got to be something that they've got to be really keen on, trying to become a faster starting team, because it benefits your defense. And a defense that's lost Nick Scorton, Jalen Phillips is a disruptor in terms of, you know, the pressures he gets on the quarterback. We still don't know if they're better equipped to rush the passer.
3: Well, when it comes to...
4: I mean, I would hope so.
2: We're hoping that the pressures from Phillips, those pressures turn into sacks.
4: I mean, even if he doesn't end up having a huge amount of sacks, I mean, even if he doesn't get to double-digit sacks, he is so much better than anybody that was on this roster last year at the edge rusher position.
2: Yes.
4: Like, no offense to Nick Scorton.
2: But you're also paying him to give you double-digit sacks.
4: Yeah.
2: You gave him a double-digit sack contract.
4: Yeah, I don't know if that's necessarily going to happen this year. I think he's going to be a guy that's probably hovering around 7 or 8, but that's where you got to have other guys that step up, too. That's where Pat Jones has to play similar to the level that he played when he was in Minnesota. You know, he had 7 sacks his last year there. I'm not saying that he has to get to that, but, I mean, can you give me 5 if you're a starter? Same thing with a guy like Princely. This is the area that you shine, man. You've got to show up in those specific obvious pass situations, and you've got to be someone that's able to get after the quarterback. That's where I think, you know, you're hoping that they're better equipped than they were last year. You're hoping that Pat Jones stays healthy, a year at the NFL level for Princely pays off, and you can be better in that area. I don't think it just falls on the shoulders of Jalen Phillips to be great and everybody else can just be what they were last year.
3: Well, when it comes to the slow starts too, I know the conversation will once again, you know, especially in the preseason, focus on how much the starters actually get reps. And I don't know if we're going to be pleased with how much that we see the starters again this year in preseason, just because the way Dave's been talking, I mean, and also Brent Tillis. I mean, Brent said that, hey, having the fourth preseason game is good for, you know, really evaluating your roster. But he meant for the guys that are, you know, at the cut line for the 53-man roster, not for the guys that are starting. Also with them having, you know, these extra weeks of practice and everything too, still having the joint practices, I just don't know if we see Bryce and the starters, you know, really play as much in preseason as we would like them to. And if this team does get off to another slow start to kick off the season, I think that becomes another point of topic that we have to discuss once again with Dave Canales.
2: Two quick things, then we'll go to break. Lizard Lick writes in that 10% number, meaning the number of snaps the Panthers played with the lead last year, is really eye-opening considering that Carolina shut Atlanta out at home. That was a game that they pretty much controlled to start from start to finish. And Bagel Guy,
3: 30-0, by the way,
2: writes in, to Flounder's point, 7 of the 8 wins Carolina recorded last year came by 1 score. You can't survive like that in the NFL. I hear that.
4: Usually, this is the problem. Usually, the worm turns the next year, where you win a lot of those games. The next season, you end up losing a lot of those games. Let's not be in that many situations where you're having to come back. It's great that Bryce can do that. We've talked about how great those moments are. You don't want to have those happening every single week, or that's the only way that you can win games. That's what you're trying to avoid.
2: That's the difference, is if this team's in a tight game in the fourth quarter, I'm going to trust Bryce, because look at the number of wins he has had. He's had to engineer a fourth quarter comeback, a fourth quarter game winning drive. We just shouldn't play the volume of those type. If we're a 10-11 win football team, you're not winning every single game in the final minutes in the fourth quarter. Like, ideally, what, maybe half of your wins are in that way, and your other 5-6 wins are, you've gotten the game controlled going into the fourth quarter where you can run.

0: on the clock out and be able to close out an opponent. Again, that's progression. That's the next step we're looking to see from this team here in 2026. 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
1: What's up, Charlotte? Doug Maurer here, and it's time for the Charlotte Knights Minute. Well, last night it was Mother Nature that prevailed, as the Charlotte Knights and the Durham Bulls were rained out at Truist Field. The good news is that tonight there will be two games for the price of one. Charlotte and Durham will play a doubleheader beginning at 5:05 p.m. with both games scheduled for seven innings. 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
7: What's up? 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Join Wes and Walker Wednesday from 12 to 3. We'll look at the coaching situations in the division. 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
11: Welcome back to Charlotte Sports Today. The Young Guns in for Colin Hoggard today. Some interesting news coming out of the NFC South. This just dropping from Jeremy Fowler about 10 minutes ago. Tests confirm an ACL tear for Jalen Walker. So some big injuries for the Panthers that we've been talking about, but now one for a team in the division. Of course, the Falcons did just have the positive news that they ended up paying Bijan Robinson, but this is a pretty significant blow, especially because we do not know the status of James Pierce and what he's going to be able to do this year for them in terms of being on the field. So, yeah, this is a tough blow for Atlanta. We'll see how they end up pivoting, but certainly some news that I'm not going to say Panther fans should be excited about or anything. You never root for an injury, but certainly noteworthy within the division.
12: Well, it's noteworthy, and yeah, I mean, you feel horrible for Jalen Walker. I know he was a guy that we discussed here quite a bit, and from the area as well. You knew it was bad whenever they basically stopped practice and canceled the remaining like 40 minutes of practice after his injury. That's how you knew things were not looking good for Jalen Walker. So unfortunate for him for the ACL tear. But if you're a Panthers fan, you just have to kind of look around and say, well, at least it's not just us.
11: Right. Exactly.
12: So I think that's kind of where you're at right now if you're a Panthers fan. It's like, all right, well, it's not just us that's going through this injury bug. So definitely noteworthy, because I think that, you know, Pierce and Jalen Walker, I mean, they were going to be a problem, I think, this year if they were both available to play. They are key factors on that Falcons defense. So now they're missing two pretty significant pieces, at least one. We don't know what the situation is with James Pierce, really, but the Falcons offense still very potent with the weapons that they have. Now if they just have the guy to, you know, throw the ball to him, that might be a little bit better too for him. But, not great news for the Falcons, which is, you know, always a shame.
11: I mean, for me, I'm shocked that that's not the team that's projected to finish last, at least in Vegas. That's not who the money's coming in on. They actually have them third in the division over the Panthers. I think based off of not only this injury, but I think the roster construction that they have, the questions that they have at quarterback, I don't love them defensively. I think they should probably be in the basement in this division this year, and this to me only sort of confirms that thought. Well, one of the other news stories that came out of camp yesterday, you did have the retirement of LeBryan Ray on the interior of the defensive line, so that was certainly interesting. A guy that has played a ton of games for Carolina, the most I think of any defensive player under Ejiro Evero, and so I'm not going to say a tough pill to swallow, because I do think part of it is that he did see the writing on the wall. There are some young guys who are definitely performing well, but I will tell you, it definitely makes that position one to watch in the Hall of Fame game on Thursday night to sort of get a feel. You know, you're not going to see the starters. I would assume that means you're not going to see Cam Jackson, who is listed as a starter on the first depth chart, as a little surprise. Maybe you get to see Lee Hunter, but I think that position group, there's no doubt you're going to have your eyes on them, trying to figure out who else is stepping up. Maybe, you know, a name like Aaron Hall, the undrafted free agent out of Duke. Maybe it's Jared Harrison Hunt, who's listed as a second stringer on the first depth chart that was released. Going to have somebody step up and take the place of a steady veteran that provided some nice depth.
12: Yeah, a bit of a shock yesterday for sure with LeBryan Ray. You know, coach in his press conferences saying that he was taking a personal day where he was off practice for personal reasons. Now, we know what those reasons are, but the second retirement, or I guess, are you going third retirement if you're including Yosh Nijman and then Will Grier and now LeBryan Ray? So a bit odd, and maybe, you know, don't know if this was a surprise to the team because they did just have him like listed in the depth chart. You know what I mean? Is this a surprise to them, or did they know and they just didn't want to make it obvious until he officially announced his retirement? So bit of a head scratcher there. Would love to know like the actual reason as to what happened, or if, like you said, he just saw the writing on the wall and said, maybe I just don't make this team and don't really – want to do the football thing anymore. So very interesting yesterday, and wish him the best of luck going forward. But yeah, when it comes to, you know, I know Dave said no starters, and that Cam Jackson is a guy that's listed as the starter on the D-line, but I really want him to get more reps. I really wish he was playing in the Hall of Fame game, just because he's a guy that didn't even get a helmet for a lot of games last season, and it feels like every rep would be a valuable one to him at this point.
11: Yeah, well, that's the thing, right, is that you feel like for Cam Jackson, he needs to be out there. He needs to show, I guess part of it is that he needs to show the fans that he is, you know, really in the position to be taking first team reps. I think that's where a lot of fans are at. I guess the coaching staff maybe feels a little bit more confident, doesn't want him to get banged up with some of the injury issues that they've had. But yeah, I feel like that's a guy, especially, you know, as you said, a guy that was barely on game day rosters last year, was barely in the 53 man. You would expect that he is a guy that probably needs a little bit more, more time on the field to get seasoned. So I'll be interested to see what exactly the approach is to that. All right. Looks like we've got WBT Hall of Famer, Panthers Radio Network voice, Jim Zocchi, who is with us. Jim, first of all, how's it going, man? Are you enjoying camp so far?
13: I've not gotten injured, so that's been good. but yeah, it's like it was obviously there yesterday and saw the Xavier Lee get play. So it sounds like they got out of that one with the minor stinger is hopefully the case with that one. But yeah, camp's fun. I mean, for us, obviously, I always enjoyed Spartanburg and Wofford, but convenience of where it is downtown, it just makes it real functional to get up and watch practice. And I spent a lot of time on the road, so it's been great.
11: So we go back to some of the injuries, Jim, and I mean, I know we've been talking at length about Nick Skorton. I want to focus more on Chris Brazel's injury and the type of impact that you think it can bring. It felt like there were a lot of people that were sort of divided on just how impactful he was going to be this season. What do you think the impact is of this injury, and is it something that's going to hold this offense back?
13: You know, I don't know that it'll hold the offense back. It's a setback for him, of course, personally. You hate to see that because, you know, rookie year and just having it shut down before it even begins with even one preseason game would have been fun to see that dimension of size and speed combination out there together. But as far as the offense overall goes, you know, despite him being a really talented guy, happens to be one of the deepest positions they have. I thought it was going to be maybe the hardest position to cut down when the day comes at the end of training camp and preseason to get that number down to, say, seven receivers at the most, counting special teams guys. So creates other opportunities. I'm sure we'll talk about some of their guys that it creates opportunities for. But, yeah, for him, you hate it. For the player there, I think there's going to be like a dimension that he would have brought to this offense that would have been unique. But leaves opportunities for, you know, can Jimmy Horn develop as that speed guy? Could a guy like Jasiem Reed find a roster spot availability that wasn't there previously? So, yeah, David Moore, often overlooked and is not, you know, maybe as exciting to the fan base, but is a guy that's just been a solid veteran that, you know, does good things in this offense. He's given opportunities out there.
12: Jim, and one of the guys that you just mentioned there was Jasiem Reed. Seems like he's been maybe the camp darling so far, the one that maybe fans and media kind of clamoring to is, you know, hey, look at this guy. He's starting to stand out. Has he been the guy that's kind of popped off the field the most to you that you were, you know, maybe a little bit unexpected towards?
13: Yeah, there's always those couple guys, that's a good way of wording it, that are kind of like, you know, the ones you didn't really think about much heading in, and then they show up on the practice fields, and the coaches start talking about them a little bit more. And remember, he was on the practice squad all of last year, so he's had a year of being out there in it for, you know, a calendar year as far as being indoctrinated into this offense overall with Brad Idzik and Dave Canales. So I think he brings that. And again, like Jalen Coker, you know, wasn't, you know, an undrafted guy, a guy that was brought in that maybe didn't have as much hoopla, but played really well in the Pioneer League, had a 1,000-yard season there. Just hasn't had the opportunities at a big-time college or in the NFL elsewhere than being on the Panthers practice squad, really. So I think that's one of the kind of names you look for in a situation like that, is someone that can help at a position of need. And, you know, we didn't talk about John Metchie yet either. You know, John Metchie with his going back to Alabama days with Bryce Young and being in this league with, you know, this fourth NFL team now. Yeah, stuff adds up. He came in into the league off of ACL. Then he had a medical situation after that. And now he's bounced around with a couple of different teams. You know, if he finds a place that will just kind of give him an opportunity to stay put for a little while. You know, John Metchie could be a guy we're talking about.
11: So a guy that, you know, of course, has received a lot of buzz. We knew he was going to receive a lot of buzz either way that it's gone. But really, since the first couple of practices, everybody's been talking about how good Bryce Young has looked. Have you seen the same thing out there? And do you think this is setting up for him to take the leap that people are expecting him to take this year?
13: It looks that way. And he, he's looked really sharp. I mean, as far as just the accuracy, pinpointedness of the passes and the tight windows that you really see a little bit more when you're there on the sidelines, like when you guys have been out there and seeing it too. And I think this is another year, like the first 3 years, where he kind of stacks what he's done the year before and gets a little bit better, a little bit more comfortable. And when we see him, you know, in the games, it's about, we've seen 400-yard passing games. We've seen low 100-yard passing games. You know, you want that consistency is what you're looking for from him week in and week out. And that's the only kind of thing that we'll know once we get into the regular season, because we've seen the highs, we've seen the relative lows. You know, how much can he even that out and be the same player every week out there? So I think, you know, every year he's got a little bit more comfortable with, you know, using his feet, whether it be in the pocket or getting out and running a little bit out there without overdoing it. So I think he's been really smart about the way he's handled that, but really it's become, like, to me, leadership-wise and kind of the way he handles guys at practice, if he doesn't like what he's seeing, become a true leader with his team.
12: Jim, you know, tomorrow's it's the game of the year tomorrow, right? The Hall of Fame game. Before we get into Luke Kuechly, just with the Hall of Fame game, do you have any specific players or position groups that you'll be, you know, trying to keep a eye on throughout the entire game?
13: I think, you know, again, obviously what's going to be, just talk about Bryce Young, like, you know, what do we have behind Bryce Young? So with Kenny Pickett, he's bounced around the league quite a bit. So how solid can he look in this setting out there? Again, against backups, but again, he's the backup quarterback. So
12: Super Bowl champion.
13: Super Bowl champion Kenny Pickett, player, ACC player of the year, Kenny Pickett, as is Haynes King, ACC player of the year from Georgia Tech. And, you know, a little bit less on the shoulders of Haynes coming in as a undrafted rookie as far as where he is. Obviously, developmental right now is where he is. But, you know, what if Bryce, you know, needs to sit down in the game because of rolls an ankle or whatever? You need a couple of weeks where you need, as we've had in past years, where Andy Dalton would come in. You know, could Kenny operate it at a high level? So I think, you know, that's going to be interesting to see. We talk about the deep wide receiver group. We will not see Jonathan Brooks, but, you know, one guy that, you know, kind of gets overlooked, he's not been here a long time, but, you know, Trevor Etienne as a running back, not just as a kick returner. What is his future with this team as far as what he could add to the running back room with a bigger workload? So I think we'll probably see more of that because A.J. Dillon, obviously a veteran guy, and you've got some other more veteran guys that are there. But, you know, where is Etienne? Is his development offensively? And then defensively, you know, the draft picks. I talked with, you know, Will Lee the other day for our interview for the pregame show, and he's been playing. You know, you mentioned another one. He's been standing out, making plays, especially that first week of training camp when both J.C. Horn and Mike Jackson were out, and he was playing at that outside corner spot. You know, Will Lee, could he, like, be the true third cornerback at that position out there, along with Lee Hunter? You know, much needed on the interior defensive line, as we've had some attrition for various reasons there. But, you know, Lee Hunter has looked the part so far as a second round pick out of Auburn.
11: Yeah, I'm really intrigued with Will Lee. Really excited to get a look at him and playing significant snaps out there on Thursday. Another thing that we're excited for is this weekend, Jim, Luke Kuechly going into the Hall of Fame. I imagine this is pretty special for you, having a relationship with Luke, with him being up in the booth and everything like that. But just watching him as a player, I mean, this seems more than deserved for him based off of the extremely successful career that he had.
13: Yeah, and you know, I've been on a couple of different you know, Luke Kuechly specials that haven't even aired yet, though, aired over the weekend, and things that people ask about with Luke Kuechly. And it's just very true. He's just he's a humble human being. He's a hardworking human being, whether as a football player or a broadcaster. He's a good teammate up in the booth, as he obviously was with his Panther players. And I got to watch him from his rookie season on to when, you know, his career finished out a little bit earlier, much earlier than he wanted it to. About, I tell you, he brings the same enthusiasm into the broadcast booth. I tell people often, you know, one of my favorite things is about what's it like having Luke up there. Is like, we'll go to a break during the game, and he'll pull out some piece of scrap paper, and XXXOOO is writing down a play and saying, you know, this is where the linebacker is supposed to crash down, and the safety cuts over, and all this. And, you know, he's just diagramming plays within 10 seconds of how they should have looked as compared to what they would have been, or vice versa. So he's just really all about it. I mean, whether it's coaching middle school football kids or broadcasting or playing at a level to be a Hall of Famer in a short career in the NFL. He's just all those things. But if you met him out on the street outside of his size, that he still looks like a linebacker. He's just so humble. You wouldn't know that he's even that kind of guy, that he's played to that degree that he has and what he's accomplished.
12: Well, and Jim, I mean, you've been calling football games, watching football for a long time, but with a guy like Luke up there in the booth with you, is there anything that you've learned about football that you didn't know beforehand, before you started, doing games with Luke Kuechly? And not just really him, you know, being able to call plays before they happen, but, like, is there any nuance of football that you've learned since you've been working with him?
13: Yeah, just for sure. There's even, like, he'll drop jargon and terminology that I've not even heard. I mean, it's just because every team has their own terminology, and it can mean the same thing with different language, but just, I'll say, during a break, so when you said that, what did that mean? It's like, it's comparable to some other term without getting into what it is. I can't remember off the top of my head, but there are times where he says things like, I've been around this for 32 years and you're dropping, you know, language and things like that. But he sees the whole field. You know, the thing about him being a player was he learned his role till he had it completely down. Then he learned all of his teammates' roles and where they were supposed to be. And then, of course, he translates that to what that offense, what in this case the Arizona Cardinals would run in a regular season game, and what that would look like, what it's supposed to be, what their tendencies are. And it's so much easier said than done to think about that mental component of film study, but also knowing it, seeing it live on a football field, not just with your eyes on a TV screen, and then being able to implement out there. He does that same thing up in the booth. So there's just some, it's like the all 22 tape. It's like sitting up there with an all 22 tape of him seeing, like, you could ask any position on the field what they were doing in those moments, and his eyes dart around and he sees all that live.
11: So last question for you, Jim. Let's turn to the other job that you have, East Carolina play-by-play man. Going into the season, I have them as a 9-win football team when we went through the schedule predictions on Wes and Walker. I think they're going to be competing for the American Conference. Do you have similar expectations for them this year, or am I maybe putting too high of expectations on them this season?
13: No, I agree with all that, and I was actually surprised that these things often fail, but the preseason poll had them sixth in the American Conference, which stunned me. I know they've had a lot of turnover, as do most teams. At least we have our head coach back with Blake Carroll. A lot of teams have lost their head coaches and key players, but having Blake Carroll there obviously is great. He replaced both coordinator positions with great guys coming in, with Jordan Hankins from Memphis and Jordan Davis from North Texas on the offensive side. And while we don't have the quarterback named yet, I think they feel comfortable either with, and we'll probably see both at times, Mitch Griffiths, former Texas Tech Wake Forest quarterback, or Emery Williams out of Miami. And they both bring different things and they need opportunities, but they've done a good job of, identifying that this group of six level, you got to spend some money and you have to know that you're going to have good players leave, not just for graduation, but to go to Power Four schools. And they had a bunch of them. There were like 15 kids that transferred up out of this program last year. But by all accounts, it'll be running this kind of North Texas offense. It was one of the most prolific offenses last year with Jordan Davis. Ashton Gray comes in as a running back. Landon Sides as a receiver. So I think, to your point, there's a lot of optimism. And last year they went 9-4, won a bowl game. I could see them doing that and contending for the American Conference Championship this year.
11: Yeah, I think it all goes into those quarterbacks and figuring out that position, like so many teams in this area. So, Jim, hey, thanks so much for joining us, man. Appreciate your time, and we look forward to hearing you on the Panthers broadcast as well as the ECU broadcast.
13: Appreciate it, Fitty. A little bonus for you. I'll be at the Mets-Guardians game in Cleveland tonight. So,
11: Enjoy that. Hey, the Mets won last night, so I'm somewhat happy for them. But, yeah, I know you'll be pulling for the Guardians, so enjoy that, Jim.
13: Appreciate it, man. Thank you, guys.
12: Thanks, Jim.
11: All right. So there, Jim Zocchi, appreciate him stopping by with us. When we come back, oh, yes. You knew this was going to have to make it somewhere onto the ledger for today. Panther up, Panther down, training camp edition. Who's trending up? Who's trending down as we go throughout throughout training camp? We'll hopefully have Josh Marlow back with us to do that here on Charlotte Sports Today on Sports Radio 92.7 WFNZ.
14: The Panthers are back. And so is Carolina's number one pregame show. Before every game, join Mac and Kyle Bailey for a countdown to kickoff. 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
2: Man, you haven't even played football games yet, so that's the thing about it that feels like a punch in the gut. 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And not that anybody is indispensable, but when you talk about key injuries in the trenches, that's what hurts the most is that, this is a guy, also a Nick Skorton, who appears to have a bit of balance in his game where he plays the run well and can get after the pass. So you're taking a severe ding as far as the run defense goes and the pass rush is concerned. So these are not good times for the Carolina Panthers.
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0: Welcome back, Sports Radio 92.7 WFNZ, Charlotte Sports Today. I'm back. Tried to go get Ron Rivera on the phone.
1: You left?
0: I did leave.
1: Oh, you guys sound the same. I couldn't tell.
0: Yeah, I got a text from Scott in Belmont. Even Jim called Flound Fitty. It's okay, Flound. It's okay. Take it as a compliment.
2: It's tough. It's going to be difficult to come back from. But I mean,
1: that would ruin my day.
2: We're gonna have to rally here.
0: But yeah, we tried to get Coach on the phone. Went to voicemail 4 different times. So we got to try again tomorrow, 10:30. Try to get Ron Rivera on the phone to talk about Luke Kuechly going into the Pro Football Hall of Fame. But now let's get to the favorite game that the young guns like to play when we're talking Panthers. In season, a little Panther up, Panther down, Panthers training camp edition. I'll go first, and I'll take the layup, Flound. But give me my quarterback. Give me Bryce Young. I do think he has had the type of training camp you wanted him to have, you needed him to have going into this all-important year that is going to likely determine his long-term future here in Carolina.
2: Yeah, I think he's been spectacular throughout camp, at least from what we've heard. I haven't been out there to any practices just yet, but I mean, the reviews are glowing that this guy is doing everything that he needs to do. He's really dominating a lot of these practices, especially after the first couple where the defense really owned the day. It's pretty much been the offense since then. And the one constant is that we're hearing Bryce Young is, you know, strengthening his connections with Teteroa McMillan. That's one that you've seen grow. I mean, there's been a couple of passes late in practices that have been just spectacular from Bryce. Tremendous catches on the other end by T-Mac as well. So, I mean, yeah, T-Mac's definitely a guy I think that's Panther up as well. I think he's trending towards maybe having an even bigger season than he had a year ago, even though they might not need him to have that as big of a season, because I think that this group probably a little more equipped than they've been in the past to be able to help him, as opposed to they were last year.
1: I'm going to start with a Panther down.
0: Oh, why?
1: Yeah,
0: you negative Nancy, you Debbie Downer.
1: Starting with a Panther down. The electrical substation across the street. Panther down.
2: That was there last year, by the way. I want people to just know that.
1: But no, okay. Legitimately, Panther up. This has been a guy that I've been hearing a lot about, seem pretty excited about, ready to see him tomorrow. It's Jasiem Reed. Panther up, yeah. Jasiem Reed. Hopefully he's not just a camp star. Hopefully he turns into a guy that can, you know, with the unfortunate Brazel injury, I think that really paves the way for him to make the 53-man roster. Looking forward to seeing what he can do in tomorrow's Hall of Fame game.
0: Yeah, I was going to go there. Looks by you. I'll keep it going with the Panther up, though. And if you have someone you want to get on the text line, 704-570-9610, write someone in for Panther up. Write someone in for Panther down. I do think XL has had the type of training camp he's needed to have to really just give himself a chance to be a productive member of this offense week in, week out. I was really happy for him that yesterday wasn't anything too severe. It would have been a real just a real bummer had he suffered a concussion, just listed as a stinger, back on the practice field on Sunday. But I do think XL, every time we've brought someone on from camp, whether we've been out at camp, we've seen him making the types of plays he hasn't made so far in his young Carolina Panther career. XL gets a Panther up for me so far to start this training camp.
2: Yeah, that's a good one. No doubt about it. I think he's definitely starting to show signs. And I think the fact that he's had a couple of his best days after the injury to Chris Brazel is something that should definitely be comforting for Panther fans. I'm going to say Will Lee, man. I'm really excited by what we've seen already
0: Will
2: from
0: Lee
2: him.
0: Will Lee or Will Lee?
2: So, that I'm just terrible.
1: Crickets. Just crickets.
2: So, I mean, I think he's probably the most entertaining guy to watch going into this game. Jasiem Reed is definitely going to be on the radar as well. Really, that entire wide receiving core. But I think defensively, there's no doubt that your eyes are going to be on Will Lee. This is a guy taking first-team snaps in in training camp as a rookie, as a guy that was drafted in the fourth round. And so for him to already be on that level, for them to be saying, hey, there's probably going to be packages where he's going to be on the field and we're going to be able to move J.C. Horn inside, I think that's really encouraging. Had three pass breakups the other day in one-on-one drills, the ones that we got to see extensively thanks to the local media that was out there. So I definitely think Willie has to be Panther up here for through the first couple of weeks of training camp.
1: So I'm going to go with a legitimate Panther down this time. And it's a guy that we heard. Now, we've heard some stuff about him the past maybe 2 days of practice. But before that in training camp, not really a peep. It's my guy, Jimmy Horn Jr. I'm going Panthers down.
0: You should Panther up just the fact that Flown declared earlier in the week he would not make the roster, which means he's going to make the roster. He might have a 1,000-yard season now.
2: What was weird was I felt really vindicated the other night when I saw him running with the threes at FanFest. I was like, okay, this probably shows you where he's at on the depth chart. Now he's ahead of John Metchie, who was with that second team. So that's going to be interesting to monitor.
1: And also, he sat down with Sheena Quick, I believe, and maybe hinted towards him actually being involved a little bit in the return game. So I think that's something that I've wanted to see him back there. He seems like he has the speed. He's really shifty. Would love to see him on, like, punt returns or something like that. So we know how much this team values special teams. If he's able to carve out, you know, his role in that way, that's a solid way for him to stay on the roster. But I think overall throughout camp, I think he's been a Panther down. But the past 2 days, he's been trending in the right direction, and he can really course correct tomorrow in the Hall of Fame game.
0: We've got a couple submissions on the text line. FN Dude wrote, Dave Canales, Panther up. Just the fact he gave up play calling is absolutely a positive move overall. Bicycle Herd, JB has to be a Panther up. And I'll say the tight end room is a Panther down. Just haven't heard anything from them so far. That's why I said all offseason. It's why I was a Sadiq freak going back through the NFL draft process.
1: Who's hurt, by the way, with recovering from a hernia.
0: He is. So I wanted them to address that room in some form or fashion. I'm staying positive. I'm in a good mood here on a Wednesday. Panther up, Cam Jackson, listed as a starter on the initial depth chart. You know, Vashti was saying the other day, she had to take a second look when she saw him out there in pads because he's just a big old body of mass.
1: Mm.
0: And if with him, you've got obviously DB, Bobby Brown got activated. Lee Hunter has been really good. He was my favorite draft pick from the draft class as well.
1: Really?
0: This Panther front four, man, there's a lot of questions on who's going to get to the quarterback. Can they consistently get to the quarterback? This is going to be a hard front to run against this year.
2: I don't know, man. LeBryan Ray not being there. That's
1: really, really devastating.
0: Were you when LeBryan Ray retired? 704-570-9610.
1: I will say, Lee Hunter, for me, gets a Panther up just for the interview that he had with Kyle Bailey.
0: Two F-bombs?
1: And
0: like eight almost S-bombs?
1: Yeah. Oh, yeah. But, I mean, still, just what a character. That guy is incredible. Hopefully we see him, you know, pretty heavily rotated. I think that the fridge next to Derek Brown will be a lot of fun, especially he said that, you know, whenever he was not really growing up, but whenever he was, you know, getting into high school and college and everything, the guy that he looked up to and wanted to play like was Derek Brown, and now he's right beside him along the defensive line for the Panthers. So not only his on the field, but just the off the field character that is Lee Hunter gets a complete Panther up from me.
2: Yeah, the couple of Panther downs. One, Sam Hecht. I thought he would be a guy that would challenge Luke Fortner a little bit more in camp. I think it's very clear at this point that Luke Fortner is the guy. And I thought he looked pretty good the other night in FanFest. I thought the line as a whole looked pretty good moving the line of scrimmage. And then, you know, another Panther down. I would say, and maybe this is unfair because we haven't really heard a lot about Devin Lloyd, but I think Trevin Wallace. I was hoping we would get a little more buzz around him and what seems like a pretty important year for him in terms of him being a starter. Not that he would be off the roster. They might still keep him around as a backup, but to hold on to that starting job, it feels like this was an important camp, and we just really haven't heard a whole lot from him.
1: Yeah, I just don't really know if there's anyone behind him on the roster to take over that
2: spot.
1: No,
2: not right
1: now.
2: I'm saying more next year.
1: I got you.
2: He's going to get this year. You're not playing Claude and Chairless You're not playing Bam Martin Scott over him. I don't think either one of those guys are the solution. But I think, you never know, midseason could acquire a linebacker if things are really that bad, or next offseason.
0: That'll do it for this edition of Panther Up, Panther Down. There's one thing we can guarantee you. When the young guns fill in for Colin Hoggard during the season of the Carolina Panthers, we will play this game, whether it's in the preseason, the regular season. God forbid we get to do a playoff show and we're talking Panther football in the postseason. We come back, we'll kick off hour number two of Charlotte Sports Today. We'll turn our attention to college football. We got the preseason poll that came out yesterday. We'll talk about that next right here on Sports Radio 92.7 WFNZ.
3: Four out of five coaches and general managers prefer to start their day with a little Mac and Bone.
4: Dan Morgan putting on the headset here to hang out with the Mac and Bone Show, a yearly tradition. Let's talk about, unfortunately, the defensive line now without Nick Skorton. What do you think about the edge group without him?
5: Feel good about it, obviously. Signing Jalen Phillips in the offseason, that was huge for us. A guy that we didn't think, you know, was going to become available. So I think we were really lucky to get him. Pat Jones, a veteran guy who plays good football. He got hurt last year. We missed him when he was out, so getting him back, he looks good. And then young Princely, he's looking really good out there. He's getting better every single day. So we feel good about him. Hated about Nick. We're obviously going to really miss him. Just like the motor, the play style, just who he is as a person every single day out there on the field. So definitely a big loss. So
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0: number two, Charlotte Sports Today, Sports Radio 92.7 WFNZ, the Young Guns, filling in for the Hogfather. We're here up until the top of the hour. Then it'll be the Wes and Walker Show from noon to 3. Then from 3 to 6, it's the toughest show on the radio, the Kyle Bailey Show, as we continue Luke Kuechly Appreciation Week here on WFNZ. And if you want to get involved, there's a fun way for you to do so. 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It'll be sent straight to my email for Luke Kuechly going into the Hall of Fame. We'll play them during tomorrow night's countdown to kickoff, play them all day on Friday throughout the programming here on WFNZ. So if you want to get involved, please do so. I've got about 7 or 8 submissions already in my email, but we want to get much, much more over the next 24 to 48 hours. But Flound did want to turn our attention to the dismay of Shroppy, to some college football. He was really trying to push back, wanting us to go in a different direction.
1: What? I did no such thing. You're putting words on it.
2: Listen. This is accusatory.
1: Come on, man.
0: Did want to turn our attention to some college ball because we got the preseason coaches poll yesterday. We got the preseason top 25. I'll run through the top 10, but we can kind of comb through the top 25 because I think there's issues up and down.
1: Carolina in there?
0: They are not. Somehow the 33rd NFL team, Shroppy. The 33rd NFL team couldn't make a preseason top 25 ranking.
1: How does that work?
0: I don't know.
1: Huh.
0: But your preseason top 10 looks like this. The Ohio State, number 1. Oregon, 2. Georgia, 3. Texas, 4. Notre Dame, 5. Indiana, your defending national champion, they check in at number 6. Miami, your runner-up from last year, they check in at number 7. Texas A&M, 8. Oklahoma, 9. And the Ole Miss Rebels, they round out the top 10. Some other schools of note, Alabama, 11th. LSU, Lane Kiffin, they are 13th. Southern Cal, 14th. Michigan, 16th. Tennessee, 18th. And then locally, Clemson, they check in 23rd overall. What stood out to you, if anything stood out to you, about this preseason coaches poll?
2: Yeah, well, I mean, considering how many first-place votes Indiana got, it shocks me that they are all the way down at 6. I mean, they received 14 first-place votes.
1: That's the second most.
2: Yet they are 6th in the country.
1: How does that make
2: and
1: any sense?
2: I think Indiana is a team that's going to have another very successful season. I would probably have them inside of the top 5. I would put them in there. I'd probably move Texas down. I mean, especially after yesterday's news, Stephen Daly, their star defensive lineman from a year ago, coming back next year. So that's amazing for them to just slot him right back in there. You get a guy that had 19 tackles for loss and 5.5 sacks as a defensive tackle coming back. So, I mean, yeah, that's probably where I look. I mean, them and Miami. I think Miami, like I said, I have them winning the championship this year. I think they got better with Darian Mensa at quarterback. I think wide receiver, they're as loaded as any team in the country with Tony, with Cooper Barkate. And I think defensively, yeah, they lost some important pieces. But I think they've got some really talented players that are stepping into those spots, including, you know, going out and getting Damon Wilson out of the transfer portal out of Missouri. That was huge. You get a guy that had 9 sacks a year ago. I really liked Marquise Lightfoot there as an edge rusher last year when we saw him in some rotational duties behind Mesidor and Reuben Bain. And so I think there's no doubt that when you look at that team, they should probably be a preseason top 5 team as well. I'm not feeling Georgia. I don't know why. Ooh. I think they're going to be solid.
1: Good thing Colin's not here.
2: I think they're a playoff team. But I don't look at them as a threat to win the national championship. Maybe I don't believe in Gunnar Stockton enough, but I don't.
0: Maybe that's because the SEC has good teams. They don't have a great team. I don't think that they field a national champion
1: in their conference again. I think this drought
3: ever.
1: Not,
3: no.
2: Oh, okay.
1: Their drought is about to be in the same area code as my drought, going on 4 years.
2: Oh, wow.
1: Yeah,
2: stuff.
1: Because I think Georgia's going to win the league. I think Georgia's going to make the playoff. They might win a playoff game, but I don't think that there's the quality at the top like there is with the Big Ten. Because Ohio State, Oregon, and Indiana are all three legitimate national championship contenders. And then you look at, for me, my preseason prediction, I think Notre Dame finally breaks their drought. I think Notre Dame wins the national championship. I think they're better than the best team the SEC has to offer. And then you have Miami. I think Miami is better than Georgia. I think Miami is better than Texas.
2: Might be better than Oregon, too. I got to tell you, 2-4 Oregon feels high to me.
1: So I think that's what's very interesting is you have two SEC teams in the top four, and you're going to see Georgia, probably see more people pick Texas to win the national championship out of that conference from like the SEC people. But I feel like every time I look at a national media member's projection for the upcoming season, it's Notre Dame and a Big Ten school, or it's a Big Ten school and it's Miami. We're not seeing the SEC flood its way to the national title game. How is Oklahoma preseason ranked 9th, by the way?
2: Yeah, I don't really get that either. I guess there's a lot of belief in John Mateer.
1: And I love John Mateer. Before he hurt the hand last year, was the favorite to maybe win the Heisman Trophy.
2: Yeah, I mean, the thing is,
1: if they can't run the ball and if they can't protect him, I don't give a damn how good that defense is.
2: Yeah.
1: And their defense is why they're top 10. Their defense is national championship caliber. But if they can't run the ball better than they did a year ago and they can't protect him, this isn't Lincoln Riley's Oklahoma. They're not equipped to go put 40 up every week. Like, they're going to beat you with their defense. They want to win games 24-17, 24-21, as opposed to 48-45.
2: Yeah, I think they're banking very heavily on Mateer's injury was the reason that he wasn't great down the stretch. Because, I mean, if you look at it, he was not good in some of their big games. I mean, he was just, at certain points, almost unplayable. You thought, is this, you know, are they going to have to turn to somebody else at some point here? So, I mean, yeah, they're banking a lot on him returning to being the guy that they thought they were getting when they got him last year. I mean, yeah, defensively, I think they're going to be good, but do I think they're going to be as good as some of the teams towards the top of the country? I do not. I'm also someone that's very high on Ole Miss, so I would definitely have them ahead of Oklahoma. I think Ole Miss is winning the SEC this year. I think they've got the best quarterback. I think Trinidad Chambliss is amazing, and I think with a year, you got to think, they went to the college football playoff semifinal with Pete Golding having to take over in the late in the season for Lane Kiffin. Now, with a whole offseason under his belt, I think Pete Golding is going to prove that he's a pretty damn good head coach. I think they'll win the SEC. Now, what does it mean? Does it mean that they actually make a run when they get to the college football playoff? I'm not sure about that, but I really do trust Trinidad Chambliss more than any other quarterback in the SEC, and I think that's going to matter a lot.
1: I do trust him more because we saw him play and perform on those stages. And I don't want to downgrade and take away what they did. It's easy to get your guys motivated to play with the situation that they had to play through. Like, your head coach basically quit on you to take a better job. He left for a better situation. LSU always has been, always will be, a better job. And unfortunately, with the way the calendar is constructed, there was not a right way for him to leave because they were never going to let him do both. And I understood why Ole Miss wasn't going to let him do both. But it's easy to get your guys up to play when you've got that kind of situation. I think they'll be competitive. I think that they'll win probably 9+ games again. But Flounder, they haven't won the SEC in over 60 years.
2: Gotta happen sometime.
1: I don't think Pete Golding is ready to come in first year as a full-time head coach and be able to accomplish that. If he does, we're going to be saying this is the next Saban, the next Kirby. Like, there's going to be a lot of comparisons if he takes Ole Miss to win an SEC championship. But yeah, I can't go through there. I think them and Oklahoma are two of the most overrated teams in this whole top 25. And I know this is going to be a hard sell because we've yet to see him do anything of significance.

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2: Outside of that group that is, like, if you're picking somebody outside of the top 10, I mean, the only other team that I think rivals it, Texas Tech. I don't know. I like Will Hammond, but I mean, that whole situation, I wonder how that has affected that team. I'm going to be intrigued. That's also a group that maybe teams are starting to catch on to just a little bit. I don't know how deep they would go in the playoff. That's more the concern. I think they win that conference. I think they win the Big 12, but I don't know how deep they go in the playoff. I want to believe in LSU to be able to make a run. I love their quarterback. I think Sam Leavitt, that was a tremendous pickup for them. He was great at Arizona State, and I think he's going to be a guy that can thrive in the SEC, and it feels like that's the best quarterback that they've had in a while. So, I don't know if I can convince myself that they're making a deep playoff run. But, yeah, I mean, with Southern Cal, I guess I'm at the point now where I just got to see it to believe it. Because, yeah, we say this every year, it feels like, that, oh, you know, this is the year where Lincoln Riley finally gets over that hump. His team makes the playoff and makes a little bit of a run. I everything's there. The pieces are there. It's just about actually going out and doing it. So I would probably go LSU as the team that I would have the most confidence in to maybe get in there and make a run. But LSU is probably the biggest boom or bust team out there as well. They could be a team that makes the college football playoff, makes a run, could even be in the national championship. They're a team that could also finish the season 8-5, and it wouldn't shock me at all.
3: Yeah, and I think that's a fair point. I think their variance is as high as any team in all of college football. And it's mainly just because, and no one's going to make excuses for him because of the money that he's getting paid. Brought in 70 new players, man. Like, and you've got to bring that roster together. And you know, there's not a lot of gimmies early. You start at home against Clemson. You play, you got to go to Ole Miss, what, week three, week four of the year. There's a situation, there's a scenario where he's 1-2. I think it's unlikely. I think they beat Clemson week one.
2: Yes.
3: I think they'll go win at Ole Miss. But there is the opportunity, the op, as Mike Jackson said yesterday, for it to go the other way. Shroppy, you had something to say, and I unprofessionally cut you off earlier.
4: Yeah.
3: So I'll give you the floor.
4: It's okay. Well, I mean, I think you...
3: Or the mic.
4: Well, you answered my question, I think, with your guys' disdain for Oklahoma. I was going to ask, out of which teams in the top 10, which ones do you expect to be the biggest movers by the end of the year in terms of ranking, either up or down? It seems like you guys are pretty much on the Oklahoma train, but I mean,
3: Oklahoma for sure would be down.
4: Miami up.
3: And I think, yeah, because I think when I've got to go through it and like actually seed my playoff, I think my final is going to be Catholics versus Convicts. Mm. I think we get a rematch of Miami Notre Dame from the regular season and the national title game.
4: That'd be electric, man.
3: And what very well could be when they meet in the regular season, it could be 1-2.
4: And one more thing before we get out of here for this segment. I know Alabama has not been the Alabama that they're used to being. Do you think Alabama returns to maybe not championship contending, but
3: No.
2: They could make the playoff. I think it's possible. Again, it all hinges on a young quarterback that is a former five-star. Does he end up succeeding at the level that we think he can? But I don't know. Are they going to be able to run the ball the way that they want to? Because they haven't been able to run the ball the way they wanted to the last couple of years. And you can have talented guys like Ryan Williams, who, you know, certainly wasn't what we thought he was going to be last year.
3: Ryan Coleman Williams.
2: Maybe he bounces back and maybe he has a huge season for them. But if they can't run the football, and I don't think their defense is as scary as it used to be either, I think that's probably what's going to stand in the way. Again, could make the playoff, but also a team that if they didn't make the playoff, I wouldn't really be shocked by that.
3: They're not going to make the playoff, and Kalen DeBoer, I know he got a new contract in December of last year, will not be the head coach this time next year.

0: of the Alabama Crimson Tide.
1: Damn.
0: And I think the bigger issue is I can't identify a coach that I think would be. Maybe Dan Lanning would leave Autzen, or he'd leave Eugene, Oregon, to go coach Alabama. Maybe. But I think that's a program that's in the modern climate of college football, NIL, transfer portal, an expanded SEC with a program like Texas now that's heavily invested. I think Alabama's about to find itself in an identity crisis as they're trying to find who they can be post Nick Saban. 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We come back, we'll set the scene for tomorrow's Hall of Fame game and talk about the players or position groups we'll be watching the most. 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
3: We love explosive plays, but again, it's a science. 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
12: What's up? It's Walker Mail. Join Wes and Walker Wednesday from 12 to 3. We'll look at the coaching situations in the division. 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

0: Sports Radio 92.7 WFNZ. Welcome back to Charlotte Sports Today. Just want to put a few finishing thoughts on the preseason coaches poll that was released yesterday. We get the AP poll. I believe it's next week. I think it's when the AP poll does officially drop because it's 2 weeks before the first action of the season. Because there's so many games now in week zero, I think they've moved up when they release the AP poll. Just wanted to give a couple thoughts because we had Clemson, you know, check in 23 overall, coming off a 7-6 season. You know, Cade Klubnik no longer here. You bring back Chad Morris as the offensive coordinator. I'm a big believer in Vezina. I think that he is going to have a really productive season. And I think that offense will look like the Clemson offenses that we're used to seeing. I think they'll score a lot of points, put up a lot of yards, and be very explosive and dynamic. I don't know if they should be preseason ranked.
1: I don't believe so either.
0: And
1: I think Louisville should be ranked over them.
0: Absolutely. And let me clarify this one step further. I think Louisville should be ranked over Clemson, and they should be ranked over Missouri. I don't get Missouri finding itself in the preseason top 25 from the coach's perspective.
1: They do have the best, maybe the best running back in the sport, he's going to be healthy.
0: And I hope he is. Because when he's healthy, he's fun as hell to watch. But the Louisville disrespect is kind of eye-opening just because we know how highly respected Jeff Brohm is, and they've got one of the best backs in the country. They know the quarterback position is always going to be solid. And I think Clemson does bounce back. I think I had them picked to finish third when I filled out my preseason ACC ballot. I think they will compete to win double-digit games. But if they're ranked even in the AP poll, I think it's only to just further promote that matchup in week one to where ESPN, ABC can bill it as a top 25 showdown in Death Valley under the lights on Saturday night. Because to me, they've lost the benefit of the doubt. You no longer get the benefit of being preseason top 25 because you haven't been a consistent top 25 program the last handful of years.
1: Yeah, I mean, I'm there with you, but I think the coaches probably respect Dabo and what he's done a little bit more than we do. So I think that's the reason that you see them showing up here. Wouldn't doubt it that they show up in the AP poll too. Yes, I know people are going to say, how do you know this for sure? They do manipulate these polls to make sure that you have ranked matchups out of the gate to begin the season. But I also think there are enough people that believe that they are going to bounce back this year. Now, part of it is because they, you know, believe in Dabo as a coach. I think, you know, the other part of it is, you know, for me, I think the thing that if they do end up bouncing back, I have them finishing 8-4 this year. But if they do end up bouncing back and being a team that maybe wins double-digit games, I think a lot of that's going to be due to Tom Allen and that defense getting a lot better than they were a year ago. It's a group that just couldn't handle the hype of that they got last season in the preseason. We heard that a couple of times throughout the year. Dabo, I think, brought it up again during ACC Media Days. These were guys that were probably reading their newspaper clippings or whatever you want to say today, their social media hype. And, you know, it probably got to some of those guys. This year, less talented defense, I think, in terms of the number of guys that you're probably going to end up putting in the NFL this upcoming season from a defensive standpoint. But I think that's the side of the ball that I expect them to take the biggest step forward. Of course, I'm not a big fan of Chad Morris as the rehire, so that's part of the reason why I think defensively is where I'm going to be focused.
0: Let's talk really briefly. Maybe we just end up staying in college football. If so, I'm totally fine doing so. But Clint Tickleman, he writes in, do we think Shane Beamer keeps his job at South Carolina? I'll preface this by asking him a return question. What are your expectations for what the Gamecocks could and should be?
2: Zero.
0: Because
1: probably what?
0: I think their ceiling is a 9-win football team.
1: 8-4.
0: I think their ceiling is 9 wins. If Lenoris maybe, because, you know, Shane Beamer talked last week as they're getting ready to, or he was at his golf event saying, hey, look, the offensive line wasn't great, but some of the issues that Lenoris endured in terms of how often he was under pressure was his fault as well. Like not making the right reads, not getting rid of the ball when he had a chance to get rid of the ball. So there has to be growth and progression from him. And Bone says, well, you've got him and you've got Dylan Stewart. But those are two dudes. You got to have more than two dudes. And am I supposed to believe that this is the year that Nick Harbor becomes a difference maker as a pass catcher?
1: I mean, but to be fair to him, I thought the exact same thing when that name was brought up earlier this offseason. And then we read the stats on him, and all of a sudden it was like, okay, that's really not as bad as we thought it was going to be. Now, do I think that he's going to be a 1,000-yard receiver? Probably not. I think he's probably going to be a guy that's limited to a certain role as probably that big play threat down the field. That's where he's going to get most of his yards. And he'll probably be a 600-700-yard receiver.
2: Carolina Panther.
1: But I think there could be other guys that end up you don't want to get into that. That's another South Carolina receiver that took years to develop, and you're adding him to the fray. I don't know about that. But I do think that some of their other guys are probably going to be guys that they can count on offensively. The most important thing for them, because yes, I get it. Dylan Stewart is the star. You don't really know a lot of the other names as stars, at least on that team. They've done an outstanding job in recruiting. So I think that there's going to be talent on that side of the ball. There's one position group that matters the most to me when it comes to South Carolina, because it has told the story of them the last 3 years. So what does your offensive line look like? Because the offensive line was smashed rear end in 2024. The team was not good. They were better in 2025, protected Lenoris Sellers. You saw a guy that people thought could go in the first round of the NFL draft. They come back last year, maybe even worse than 2024. I mean, just downright ass. And
0: why'd you have to start with ass? How'd you go from smash rear end to ass?
1: Well, because
0: just say they were ass.
1: Because ass is worse than smash rear end. So
0: is it? I thought it was the same.
1: It is absolutely disgusting how bad they were on the offensive line last year. Now they went out and got some reinforcements. They've got, you know, the guy that they brought in from NC State, who unfortunately got banged up. Hopefully for their sake, he ends up being healthy at the start of the season. If they made the right moves along the offensive line and they can avoid any sort of injury issues to that unit, then I think that's going to determine the way that the season goes. I like them to bounce back. I think they can win 8 games. That's probably where I'm at with them. But I mean, with the SEC schedule, you never know. They're going to be facing a lot of tough tests, man. Well,
0: let's look at that schedule. To me, these are guaranteed losses. September 26th at Alabama, October 31st at Oklahoma, November 7th at home against Texas A&M, November 21st at home to Georgia. Like, to me, those are guaranteed losses. Then you have your swing games, October 10th at Florida, October 24th at home to Tennessee, and then November 28th at Clemson.
1: I think they could very well win all three of those games. And I
0: have them going 1-2 in those games.
1: Oh, so you have them being just terrible.
0: Tennessee,
1: I don't get anything. They were a preseason ranked team, right? How the hell is that a preseason ranked team?
0: Because they've recruited really, really well.
1: So is South Carolina.
0: And Tennessee's probably a year away. Like, I think this time next year we'll be talking about Tennessee as a legitimate playoff contender. I do think that that's where the Vols will be in 2027.
1: Yeah, I think you're staring down the barrel of a 6-6 type of season for Tennessee.
0: And I'm buying, or I guess I'm drinking the Summerall Kool-Aid Gatorade at Florida. I may not have been a better fit in terms of hire this offseason than Summerall going to Gainesville.
1: Yeah,
0: like, to me, he embodies what Florida wants to be, what Florida football should be. He should be in Chapel Hill. He should be coaching our team. But John Pryor and other people stood in the way of something like that happening. I think Florida is going to be a really, really good team right off the bat this year. So, and if they go 6-6, to get back to the question that we got from Clint Tickleman, I'm not firing him.
1: I wouldn't fire him either, but he would be firmly on the hot seat still. Like, I think he would still be there because I think the expectations, whether they're realistic or not, is for them to be a team that wins 7-8 games. And so, you know, this, and the other reason to believe in them is has nothing to do with anything that you're going to see on the field, has nothing to do with the schedule, any of that. It's because we have been here before with Shane Beamer. Coming into 2025, people said, dude, 2024 was a disaster. We were supposed to be way better than that. You need to show us something this year. What did they do? They almost made the college football playoff. So whenever his back is against the wall, he's done a really good job of getting himself out of these types of situations. I think he's going to do it again, man. I think he's going to find a way. I could see them winning 8 games. You said that the game at Alabama is a gimme. I don't necessarily think that. I think they could go on the road and beat Alabama. They almost did it a couple of years ago.
2: The other coach that seems to be, you know, just perpetually on the hot seat is also Dave Dorn with NC State. Looking at their schedule, how do you think that they finish in the ACC, and do they make a run potentially at a conference championship appearance?
0: I had them.
1: That might be a little strong.
0: I had them fourth in my ballot.
2: Not bad.
1: Somewhere similar. I think fourth or fifth, maybe.
0: To me, I look at their schedule right now. There is one game I think automatically that they lose, and that's at home to Louisville because I had Louisville in the ACC title game. Every other game, at Virginia, week zero, not going to be easy. I think Vanderbilt will take a step back from where they were a year ago. Clark Lee's done a fantastic job with the Commodore program. I think with C.J. Bailey back for a third year, I think it's fair for State fans to expect to go on the road in the SEC or against an SEC opponent and win that game. But outside of that, Flound, home to Wake, at Stanford. It's on a Friday, so maybe you get tripped up there. Short week, late kick, body clock's different.
1: That would be a very State-like loss.
0: And that to me, I think, has got to be the thing. If they're going to either compete to make the ACC title game or get to double-digit wins for the first time since Phillip Rivers was there, they have to avoid that. And the schedule allows it as much as any, because they should beat Duke at home. They should beat Syracuse at home. Why can't they go to Florida State and win? By all means, Mike Norvell could be fired by then. And as a Carolina fan,
1: how do you have any confidence?
0: I expect to lose to him because he built his whole entire season up to winning that game. So I think when it was all said and done, I think I had them at 9-3. But 11-1 is on the table. If the defense is improved, and I think the defense will be improved, and if C.J. Bailey plays up to his potential, and his potential is first-round quarterback in next year's draft status, he can put up 3,500 yards, 30 touchdowns. He's capable, I think, of pushing a guy like Darian Mensah to be the ACC Player of the Year. I don't think he does it,
1: right?
0: But he's capable of doing so.
1: Yeah, he could finish second in the race. I don't think he's going to finish ahead of Darian Mensah, just because I expect Darian Mensah to have a huge season. Maybe, you never know, with the turnovers that he's had at times during his career, had some turnover issues at times last year for Duke. It could pop up this year. Yeah, C.J. Bailey, probably the second best player in this conference. And for them, I think that's huge. The other thing is, you mentioned that game against Virginia. You lose that game out of the gate, it doesn't matter towards the conference record. So you can afford to lose that game, and you still have a chance to run the table in the ACC. I think it's certainly possible. The reason that I don't see it happening is because it's NC State.
0: You got to have a better reason than that,
1: though. We've been there before. It's you know that when you expect moments like this to happen for NC State, that there will always be that game that stands in the way. And maybe it's Stanford. Maybe it's that Cal game. Another one that I would look at would be a home game against Syracuse, depending on how they look. You know, they were a scrappy team early last year when they had Steve Angeli healthy. Those are the types of games that you look at and you say, just one of these trip up NC State and then have some sort of snowball effect from there where they end up losing games because they lost that game. That would be my only thing. But when you look at the schedule, it might be the easiest in the ACC. It's right there with SMU. And so they've got a prime opportunity. I think they're talented. I'm with you. I haven't gone through their schedule. I'd have to sit down and actually look, you know, hard at the teams that are on the schedule. I would probably say right now, 9 wins, that's probably the lowest I can get for them. I don't know that I can get to 8. Even as much as I would want to, I don't know if I can get to 8.
0: Yeah, Boiled Peanuts was impressed. He said that he respected how we talked about them. With that being said, I'd let them go 4-8.
1: Oh, I want it to be a catastrophe of a season. And just one of the worst in program history.
0: And whenever we're doing Pumped or Pissed on Football Mondays, I'll be sitting there mocking them while my own school's probably going to go 4-8. 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Fitty, Flounder, and Shroppy here with you guys. We're in for Colin Hoggard here on a Wednesday. When we come back, we'll close this thing down the way we always do. We'll tell you what's for lunch and give the text line the final word. 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

0: Final segment of Charlotte Sports Today, Sports Radio 92.7 WFNZ. We are minutes away from handing the baton over to the Wes and Walker Show. The guys will keep rolling through Wake Forest Team Week. You heard the promo there from Wes Bryant. They'll talk about the Demon Deacons defensive side of the football. They've got you from noon to 3. Then from 3 to 6, it's the Kyle Bailey Show. 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Sports Radio 92.7 WFNZ's. We're getting closer and closer to the Hall of Fame game. We're getting closer and closer to Luke Kuechly going into the Pro Football Hall of Fame this weekend in Canton, Ohio. We will tell you what's for lunch. Flounder and I have to figure out where we're going to eat lunch today. Shroppy made an impressive meal last night, or at least posted a picture of an impressive meal. I doubt he made it.
1: I did make it.
0: You made that?
1: I made it. Yes, sir.
0: It was looking pretty good. It had a little rice.
1: Rice and some hibachi shrimp, dude. Oh, yeah.
0: Oh.
1: It was sweet.
0: You are a little bit more versatile than you let on. You don't just go home, take naps, and play video games.
1: I'm a tiny bit more dynamic than that, even though that does tend to sum up a lot of my days, is that. But, yeah, man, I thought I'd whip up something a little special last night, and I was very impressed with with my own results, actually. It was very tasty.
0: Did want to just read the last few text messages here, give the text line the final word. Key West Chicken writes in, talking about the Vols. If UT goes, he says, at worst, Tennessee goes 8-4. If Faison Brandon pops early, they have a chance at 10-2 and makes the playoffs. I'm more in that camp.
2: God,
0: I think that's possible. I'm buying more of them in 2027 as the year that Heupel gets that program back into the playoffs. Maybe then they're ready to advance and at least win a game. But you have to wait and see. I think they're right there with LSU as another school that has some variance in the preseason top 25 from the coaches' poll perspective, where they could maybe climb up if Faison Brandon is what he's supposed to be as a former five-star. But if there's some growing pains there, I mean, I wouldn't rule out a 6-6, a 7-5 finish, and that would put Heupel, I think, somewhat on the hot seat going in
2: which
0: to next year.
2: Which is just crazy. I mean, that should have no reflect. The fact is they don't have a quarterback that you trust going into the season. I think that's the biggest thing, is can they find that quarterback? And look, man, I saw Faison Brandon play when he was at Grimsley. I saw him a couple of times. He was fine. I didn't think he was anybody that was mind-blowing to where, yeah, he's going to lead them to a 10-2 season. Maybe I'm wrong. Maybe he actually ends up being a great player. But I think that's asking a lot of a true freshman to come in and, potentially start right out of the gate and then be able to win significant games in the conference. I mean, early in the season, they do have to play Texas. Now, granted, that game is at home. So, I mean, you've at least got that in your favor. They do have Alabama on the schedule. The end of the season is going to be very difficult with A&M on the road and then LSU at home. Also, Vanderbilt in the rivalry game. I don't know what Vanderbilt's going to look like. They've got their own five-star quarterback that could potentially be starting out of the gate in Jared Curtis. So that could be a team that could trend better as the season goes along. And then, yeah, having to travel to South Carolina isn't going to be easy. So I could see a 7-5, 6-6 season from them. I expect them to take a step back. And to me, that's fine. That's fine. They have reached some really nice highs over the last handful of years. I don't think that Josh Heupel should be under any sort of pressure, but you're probably not lying. With that fan base, I wouldn't doubt it if the fan base says, yeah, he struggled this year. Maybe he's not the guy.
0: Vikings fan writes in, how is Duke penciled in for a win for NC State, but Florida State is a toss-up? I thought I said it the other way around. I think the toss-up is...
2: Duke is definitely a toss-up.
0: Duke's a toss-up game. I expect State to go to Tallahassee and win.
2: I'd be stunned. Unless Ashton Daniels or another quarterback on that roster has something that we have not seen, I do not expect a good year out of Florida State. You know, I don't think they're going to be a dynamic running team either. I don't think they have a they have a game changing back that's all of a sudden going to allow them to succeed offensively. And defensively, I mean, yeah, they've had talent over the last handful of years defensively. It just it hasn't shown up. They haven't been one of the better defenses in the league. Their biggest thing is they've got to figure out their quarterback situation over the last handful of years has just been a disaster. And I don't think it's getting any better this year. I think it's honestly worse. Unless they bring back Tommy Castellanos, which I know he was thinking about, he was attempting to try to come back to college football, not going to be able to enter the transfer portal, so the only way that he would play is at Florida State. I think that would be the better way to go, but you've prepared the entire spring into the summer and now into fall camp with Ashton Daniels, so that's the guy you're probably going to be rolling with. And I mean, he couldn't even hold on to the job last year full-time at Stanford. You think he's going to be able to succeed at Florida State?
1: What's for lunch?
3: I don't know.
1: You guys got some decisions to make, man. You guys going on a little lunch date?
3: I don't know if we're necessarily going out. Probably more of me bringing food back.
1: Well, then Flounder's going to have to wait.
3: But
1: no food and stew, man.
2: That's true.
3: For certain people.
1: It's for everybody.
3: That's for the kids.
1: Okay. All right. Hopefully
2: for the young guns, but that would be us. So
3: if not for the adults.
1: Hopefully David, our engineer, is listening right now and he's gonna put an end to this.
3: But I don't really know. I had some of the best chicken wings I've ever had at Jim and Nick's on Saturday. Mm-hmm. So I'm not really feeling Chex, which is weird because I'm usually always in the mood to eat Chex, never really in the mood to pay for Chex. We just had Dilworth last week. I had Freemore Tavern last week as well before going into FanFest.
1: You know what's an answer that's always going to get Flounder riled up? Some Chipotle, man.
2: I ate that yesterday.
1: Well, all right, cross that off the list.
3: I was thinking Moe's.
2: I could eat Chipotle again. Well, you're not going to go pick up Moe's and bring it back.
3: No, because Shroppy, don't know if you know this, Moe's doesn't travel well.
1: Really?
2: There you go.
1: But Chipotle does, huh?
3: It travels better than Moe's.
1: Okay.
3: It travels like LeBron.
2: That would be a lot and very very successful. Yeah, I don't get it either. I don't understand how Chipotle travels so much better than Moe's.
3: It's all in the packaging.
1: Spoonie with a great shout.
3: Spoonie writes in Bossy Beulah's.
2: We had that like 2 weeks ago.
3: But here's the thing about Bossy's.
1: 2 weeks ago.
3: I've got a coupon 50% off a combo.
2: So that's what's for lunch. We've just determined that's what's for lunch.
3: So I we could go get Bossy's and not be as expensive. Hooters 50-piece writes in Cabo Fish Taco. That was Nick Wilson's like favorite place to eat in the city.
2: I don't know how good that's going to travel. I mean, you're coming all the way from Noda.
3: Yeah, it was, and I've only had it once. I enjoyed it. I'll give it a Walker Mail. It was fine. Wasn't life-changing.
2: Oh, I thought you were going to say it's overwhelming.
3: No. Overstimulating? No.
2: Overstimulating, yeah.
3: No, Cabo Fish Taco is not the NFL Red Zone channel.
1: He also sends in Pinkies. Pinkies is also an option right down the road.
2: Doesn't travel well.
1: It's a
2: according to a
1: 30-second drive. It's a 30-second drive.
3: Yeah, but... But I haven't had Pinkies in a while, so it might sneak its way into...
2: Who are you kidding? You've got a coupon. We know where we're going.
1: He's calling
3: more than
1: out.
3: Likely, that's probably where we are going to end up going, because now I'm thinking about those fries. And
1: the fries are...
3: Here's the thing about a Bossy coupon. You don't get them regularly. Like, they are very selective when they send them out. So you gotta take advantage. I think it'd be a missed opportunity.
1: Oh, a missed op.
3: A missed op. I'm not cool enough to say op. Like when Mike Jack said it yesterday, I was like, I want to start saying op.
2: You're not cool enough to say a lot of words, but you do say them.
1: It's a fair point.
3: That's true. But we're cool, and that's all that matters. That's going to wrap it up for this edition of Charlotte Sports Today.
2: We were leaving it on a cliffhanger.
3: The Young Guns, we were in for Colin Hoggard here today. I believe the Hog Father will be back in the big chair tomorrow, but coming up next, it's the Wes and Walker Show right here on Sports Radio 92.7 WFNZ.
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7: It's a War Cry Wednesday, people, on Wes and Walker Sports Radio 92.7 WFNZ. Have a lot to get to. We finally figured out the Mechie or Mechier thing. We've been doing it wrong, I guess, this whole time. I just don't even know what the Panther surnames anymore. We had the Leggett fiasco. Then we have Achan. We're affected by the Achan thing because Trevor Achan is now that instead of ETN. Colin once told us that it was Mechier actually instead of Mechie, which is the only name we knew for John Mechie for a while. So we went with the Hogfather, but then even John Mechie is telling you that Mechier is the way it originated, but it's Mechie. So this is big stuff here on a War Cry Wednesday. We're finally figuring out how to pronounce the players' names that we cover.
21: Yeah, it feels like the Panthers shouldn't draft guys with such complicated names. That needs to be a part of the scouting process.
7: You know who I like? Rod Smith.
21: Yeah.
7: That's who I like.
21: Yeah.
7: Bryce
21: Young.
7: Just draft that guy. Draft more Bryce Young.
21: Jonathan Youngs. Brooks.
7: Please. Okay?
21: Yeah, right.
7: Jonathan, just do that. Mm-hmm. No more. We weren't even allowed to say Tet.
21: That's what I'm saying.
7: You know, they can't even do that.
21: Keep getting these guys. We have to keep, trying to figure this thing out. You know, maybe they should just put out the phonetic spellings and just send it around every year. I'm sure they have it probably somewhere on their website.
7: But they should really think of us when they're making these selections that dictate their future in the NFL. Let us know how you're feeling, people. WFNZ text line. 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Again, that number is 704-570-9610. Of course, Wes and Walker, we're in the studios. We also got Floundy pulling double duty today. You just heard his takes for the past 2 hours. Get ready to hear some more of them for the next 3-5 hours straight of airtime for Floundog. How are you feeling over there in your Knicks championship shirt? Are you feeling a little better than what you felt this week, having been a little angrier?
2: Yeah, sure. I mean, I'm still always angry. So, it's probably going to get some fiery takes here today, but I'm ready to go.
7: Are you ready to yell for War Cry Wednesday? Because last week was strong. You did a great job.
2: Yeah. This week, I don't have nearly as much material to go off of, but we'll find a way.
7: All right. That sounds good. So let's go ahead and do this thing. Let's go ahead and pull up to the scene in just a moment. But first, you guys know the drill. On Wednesdays, we yell. And you just let out a bunch of energy, whether it's positive or negative. But this is the time to join in on the festivities and be a part of War Cry Wednesday. I want you guys pulling up to the intersection, and I want you guys screaming with the windows down. And I want people to look at you with their eyebrows raised, with their head tilted like a dog that's confused and saying, "What the hell's happening?" Oh, they're listening to Wes and Walker on a War Cry Wednesday. At the count of three, let's go ahead and yell. 1, 2, 3.
2: David Stearns, you're a moron. You traded away all those guys and got nothing. You're a disaster. The Mets are a shame. It's disgusting. I hate your face.
7: Oh, wow, that was a hell of a...
21: What you said to Ian Flounder, I hate your face.
2: Yeah, David Stearns, just a piece of bleep.
7: David Stern is?
2: David Stearns.
7: Oh, I thought you were talking about
2: the Mets general manager.
7: I thought you were going Willie P, speaking ill of the dead.
2: No.
7: All right, let's go ahead, pull up to the scene, open up the doors, get off the bus. Get off the bus!
22: Get off the bus.
23: I got something to say.
2: Damn!
7: That was a synchronized dismount from all of us, though. Nice job.
21: It was, yeah.
7: From the Wes and Walker Show, if I do say so myself. Okay, most important news. How do you pronounce the wide receiver from Alabama's name? How do you pronounce it? Shout out to Kelly Bardick, who is doing the hard-hitting journalism around here. She got down to the bottom of it on how you pronounce John Mechie's last name.
0: I have to ask, because everyone is dying to know, how do you pronounce your last name? Mechie or Mechier?
1: I would say, I've been saying Mechie, but I think it originates in Mechier.
0: What do you want people to call you here in Charlotte?
1: I'll say Mechie.
0: Mechie? Okay. Because some people are calling you Mech for short because they're not sure if it's Mech or Mechie. I heard that on the radio today.
1: Really? I don't think that's why they're doing it. I think that's just, I think people just like to give nicknames to everything or try to like abbreviate everything, you know?
0: All right. You heard it here first.
3: So it is written, so it is done. We will now refrain from using Mechie. It is now John Mechie. And I'm kind of glad we're going back, Wes, because it felt weird. It never felt right. I just went with it because Colin had the receipts. He told us and showed us the article that said it's actually pronounced Mechie. But if the man himself wants us to pronounce it John Mechie and Americanize this thing, then Americanized it shall be.
21: That's right. And he just simplified it for us. And we are very grateful to finally get you that information.
3: I always was calling him, like, he doesn't have a first name that is unique slash rare enough to call him John, because you're a John who, right? Uh-huh. But I always wanted to refrain from using the last name because I didn't exactly know what to call him. So I'm glad that he cleared all that up for us. All right, speaking of Carolina Panthers that are in the news, maybe some nondescript Carolina Panthers that are in the news, that is the case for LeBryan Ray, who actually retires in an unexpected move. LeBryan Ray wasn't at practice on Tuesday, and head coach Dave Canales said it was because of personal reasons. The 28-year-old Ray has been here since 2023 when he signed after a training camp tryout. He appeared in 46 games the last three seasons. He had 10 starts, and LeBryan Ray announced his retirement. So after three seasons, all with Carolina, he decides to hang up the cleats and call it an NFL career. And I gotta tell you, it's not an illustrious career here in Carolina. He had exactly one sack recorded when you go to his Pro Football Reference page. He played over 50% of the snaps in that 2024 season, one of the worst defenses of all time. But LeBryan had played a bunch of snaps in the Avero system. Don't know what his roster status was going to be heading into the season. But here's the question I ask for all you Panthers fans. And I got respect for a guy that has a 46-game NFL career over three seasons. That's a lot of NFL games. Mm-hmm. Has there ever been a person that has been right in the middle of the most nondescript category and the guy who did the most for the Panthers category? Because LeBryan Ray playing 46 games, that's the most nondescript Panther that actually did a whole bunch of stuff here that I think has ever existed.
21: Yeah, and started 10 games as well. I would maybe throw Ian Thomas into the chat.
3: So I think Ian Thomas is more recognizable because at least he was a draft pick. I think it, to me, maybe, I don't think this is just a me thing, because this was in the side studio that I brought this up with Willie P, Bone, we were all hanging out, Mac, and we were talking about how crazy it is that LeBryan Ray actually has more games logged in a Panther uniform than some of the Panthers that we all know. Mm-hmm. Like, even just casual fans don't know who this guy is.
21: Yeah.
3: How many times do you think we've mentioned his name over the last 4 years that we've been doing this show?
21: Never any feature. It was always in passing. It was, yeah, they got this guy, and then LeBryan raised the backup, or if we brought up that he made a specific play in a game or something, but it was never featured content.
3: I think we've mentioned his name more in this intro than we have his entire three-year tenure here in Carolina. And so here are a couple of wow facts, all right? We're going to celebrate Ray's retirement. LeBryan Ray has played the exact same amount of games as Bryce Young in a Panther uniform.
21: Wow.
3: Each of them have played 46 games. If you go over some of the other guys, Wes, what if I told you that LeBryan Ray played in more games than Kerry Collins?
21: Wow.
3: 45 games.
21: Now that's an amazing stat right there.
3: That's what I'm saying.
21: Yeah.
3: Oh, it gets, I think that might be the best name that I could bring to the people, but the other great names here, more than Kurt Coleman, more than Philly Brown / Corey Brown. Here are a couple of other ones. He was only a couple games behind, two games behind Kevin Green. Mm. He's one game behind Ted Ginn. He's four games behind Bianca Batuka. LeBryan Ray, he played 17 games a few years ago. He played at over 50% of the snaps in 2024. He played this past season in 13 contests. And we've mentioned him more today than we ever have in the four-year history of Wes and Walker.
21: It makes me wonder how many non-family related jerseys he's ever sold.
3: It's amazing. I think the Kerry Collins ones is absolutely crazy. Who is the most nondescript Panther that played the most games here in the city of Charlotte? 704-570-9610. I actually don't even think it's really all that close, but let us know if you feel like you have a name. JJ says, my boy Damir Bird, but he scored some touchdowns for us. Damir Bird, way more well-known than LeBron, in my opinion.
21: Yeah.
3: Stanley J says, I've watched every Panthers game since day one, and I've never heard of this guy. B-Dog says, I wouldn't even consider myself a casual, and I didn't know who that was until he retired yesterday. Yes, you guys understand the assignment. Because I was thinking, oh, yeah, he appeared in a few games, like a backup, like kind of odd man front, defensive end, whatever. Nope. He actually appeared in a lot, the same amount as Bryce Young. So this is what I wanted to lead off the show today with. Mechie or Mechier and LeBron Ray's retirement, nondescript Panthers that have appeared in the most games in Panther history. Let's get to some actual serious news here as well as it regards to the NFC South. We got some more bad news from a Charlotte-related kid here, man. Injuries got worse with Jaylen Walker going down with a serious ACL tear. It was a feared ACL tear as soon as he went down with that injury in Flowery Branch. They actually ended practice. There was about 40 minutes left to go when he went down with that injury. And then they said, okay, we're just going to call it quits for the day. Eventually, a little while afterwards, it was confirmed that Jaylen Walker would miss the entire season with that torn ACL. Promising rookie season, actually played pretty well. Analytically speaking, if you care about that sort of thing, had the better year than James Pierce. Now, counting stats, sacks, pressures, James Pierce had a better year than Walker. But overall, Jaylen Walker had a pretty solid rookie season. Really promising guy. Great character, dude. We thought he was going to be a Panther. Ends up going to the rival and won't play a single snap this season. Unfortunate news for Jaylen Walker himself, right? Like, I have zero sympathy for the Falcons and anything they go through because they're a rival. Mm-hmm. But Jaylen Walker just could not be a cooler guy. Everybody loves talking to him because of the character that he brings to the table. So I hate it for him, man.
21: Yeah, and you look at this Falcons team now. We were just talking about them yesterday. What is their plan, et cetera, et cetera. And you lose your first-round pick from last year, and then your other first-round pick, we're guessing he's probably going to get a suspension to start the season.
3: Still don't know.
21: That's both of your first-round picks from 2025 potentially gone for a decent amount of time, and for Jaylen Walker the entire season. So, yeah, when I saw that, I mean, you hate to hear it, man, but, you know, like I said, it's just that nature of football, man, and everybody's teams are losing guys, you know, it feels like all too often.
3: Yeah, I hate it for them, but you're right. If we just want to talk about the football aspect of this, couldn't go any worse for the Falcons.
21: Yeah.
3: I actually don't really know how it could get any worse unless they were just both terrible in their first season, and that would be pretty bad. But Jaylen Walker looks good, injured, doesn't have a sophomore campaign. We don't know how many games at all that James Pierce is going to be able to suit up. So those are your first two first-round picks from a couple of years ago. You traded a first-round selection to get back up into the first round to select Pierce. Now, of course, he's not going to be available. And the other first-round pick, that went to the Rams, so you didn't have a top 30 selection to roll with this last year. Michael Penix and Tua are both banged up with pretty severe injuries with the rehabilitation Penix is going through with that knee injury. And Tua's got back tightness. And it doesn't look like just camp back.
21: Not camp back, huh?
3: No, it looks like Tua, who's also often injured, also has an extensive concussion history. And, oh, yeah, you got a new coach down there just trying to piece everything together. Jesse Bates is now maybe even a trade candidate. Do you move off of him before he hits unrestricted free agency? You trade him before you lose him for nothing? Just nothing is going right for the Atlanta Falcons as it currently stands.
21: Yeah, and so if you're a Carolina Panthers fan, you have to be excited about that, because that's one team that you may not have to worry about. We see crazy stories all the time in the NFL, but this Atlanta Falcons team, they are certainly on a trajectory headed downward as we head towards the season.
3: All right, let's continue reading some of these text messages on the other side of the break. The most nondescript Panthers who have suited up in the most games in Panther history. LeBron Ray, number one to me, but we got some good mentions here on the text line. The WFNZ text line powered by Affordable Siding and Windows. We'll talk more about that. Plus, what's the single injury slash issue in the NFC South that's hardest to overcome? Unfortunately, we got a lot to choose from. It's all coming up next on Wes and Walker.

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0: Coming up Thursday morning on the Mac and Bone Show, we get you ready for the Hall of Fame game. Who's playing? What are we looking for? And we talk to Steve Wilks about the great Luke Kuechly. 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

Ryan Ray, most recently retired Carolina Panther, played 14 more games with the Panthers. 14, almost a season's worth, than Cameron Artis Payne, who felt like he was here for about 18 years, Jeff Schwartz, Joey Sly, Damian Lewis, Roman Harper, and Shai Tuttle. Played 14 more games than all of those

0: Panthers that I would imagine we at least mentioned their name at least 1,000 times more than Ray's over the course of the last 3.5 years we've been doing this show. What if I told you, man?
1: I think that I would believe you.
0: Oh, okay. Well, maybe it's not all that surprising then. WFNZ text line. 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I'm not going to give this up. This to me is insane that he played 46 games and we just never talked about him. Your hometown home improvement experts. We appreciate Affordable Siding and Windows for helping us out on the text line. We have more nondescript Panthers here at 704-570-9610. JJ Jansen. Come on, man. That's a star. JJ Jansen is an absolute star. Nobody's going to play more games than JJ. Panther Bo says, AJ Klein, even when he made a play, he didn't get credit for it. Now, that's an interesting argument because people know AJ Klein quite well, but they didn't know when he made a play because, oh, white linebacker does something good. Luke. Yeah. AJ never got the credit. It's an interesting case that you got for AJ Klein. Tobacco Field has a great name in the chat here, Wes. Chris Mangum.
1: That's a great name. That's a great one.
0: But see, this almost isn't a fair game to play because Chris Mangum, an excellent name, but I think most people know who he is. Not most is strong. A decent amount of Panthers fans know who he is. And I think if we played this game 5 years from now, people wouldn't remember LeBryan Ray nearly as much. But we remember Mangum a little bit more so. What do you think? You like the name?
1: I think we remember because we, you know, like I said, we lived this. I don't know that the casual Panther fan remembers Chris Mangum.
0: You think
1: like
0: I'm giving? Okay, you think I'm giving them too much credit?
1: Yeah.
0: Okay,
1: yeah. I don't know about Mangum.
0: Now, and here in this kind of ironic way, the more you mention somebody's name, the less likely they are to be the answer we're looking for. We got multiple mentions of Jerod Cooper, which is a great.
1: That's a
0: nondescript
1: one.
0: Panthers name, but I think he played too much and it felt like he actually had meaningful moments as well. So I don't know, but I like the answer. I like just playing the game here. Bretton Burson, Carl Hankton, multiple mentions of Carl Hankton, special teams captain from back in the day. Now here's a good one. I thought about this one. Gustav from Charlotte, the dude from Baylor that Matt Rhule liked. He's thinking of Bravion Roy, a sixth round selection. If you're a draft pick though, then you almost are too popular. You're almost that because we at least talked about you for a little bit. Even Jackson Kawach,
1: yes.
0: Wes, we've mentioned more so until today.
1: He has gotten a lot of airtime, has Jackson Kawach. Keep balling, baby. Come on, make that team now. I'm rooting for Jackson Kawach.
0: Hey,
1: man.
0: Same here.
1: It's my guy.
0: Same.
1: Y'all not rooting for my man.
0: I don't want to be a Jackson Kawach hater. I'm pulling for him, man. I'm sorry, Jackson.
2: It is what it is.
1: Okay.
2: I like being right, but at the same time, I don't wish any ill will towards a player. I will say he is on the third string on the depth chart, so I feel pretty confident that he will be a practice squad player.
1: It's guys like that, Jackson, who are the reasons why when you see some of these seventh round picks that have made it to Canton, the Brock Purdy's of the world, all these people, if it was left up to people like Flounder, you guys would never get a chance.
0: Wait, I need to just kind of sit with that for a second. Flounder, just for those that need a peek behind the curtain to understand how all of this plays out, I am a big nonverbal communicator, right?
1: Yeah.
0: I think it helps when everybody knows when they're supposed to talk, which is Flounder because he is the third contributor to the show and he's often doing more things, whether he's typing, putting stuff on the website, cutting up audio, whatever. So I want it to be very clear when Flounder has something to say.
1: Yeah.
0: Because then I'll stop talking and then I'll look at Flounder. Hey, it's your go time, baby. Rock the mic. And so Flounder grabs the mic after the conversation that we're having. I'm like, okay, Flounder, you're up. And he goes, yeah, it's whatever.
1: Yeah.
0: That's your contribution.
1: That's a bite.
0: That's the contribution. Okay, he's got something on Jackson Kawach. He's going to give this thing some life. He's going to throw some fuel on the fire. What you got, Flounder?
2: Do you know where he played college football?
0: I forgot already.
2: Come on. I know Miami of Ohio. Come on, man.
0: There you go. Okay. That's the kind
2: of... I know enough about the dude. I could talk about... He was successful at the college level.
0: No.
2: Right now, he's still buried behind Bam Martin Scott. He's still buried behind Claude and Chehalis. They're probably only going to keep four linebackers. I would expect that he will not be on the opening 53. I could be wrong.
0: The point here wasn't that I need more Jackson Kouach information. Yeah. That was not the point. My point was not, hey, can you tell me his blood type? I would like to know more about him. The point was
2: positive.
0: You grabbed the mic and your contribution to the conversation was... That's okay.
2: I am not swayed either way Jackson Kouach making the like.
0: Fair enough. Okay.
2: You know, he ain't making or breaking a season.
0: He'll be here all week, folks. That's Flounder. That's the bus driver. That's the producer. That's the board op.
1: I've never wanted a 7th round pick to be better than Jackson Kouach right now.
0: You know what's funny? I have an answer to this question. Terry Godwin. When we have our guys and back at 7:30.
2: Oh, former Georgia receiver.
0: There you go. Okay, yes. We're playing some alma maters here, Stump the Schwab style. Terry Godwin, when he was drafted and then we were to give our takes the next day, I was like, I don't know how much of a hot take this is, but I think Terry Godwin is going to make the roster. Like, I think he's good enough to be like the 7th guy. And then shout out Bobby Rozinski. He was like, whoa! That's a hot take. I'm like, I didn't mean for it to be a hot take. Yeah. So then, of course, at that point, it was everything that I cared about. I needed him to make the roster. He had some moments and didn't really work out.
1: Like, Jackson, if you
0: play
1: a
0: game or something, whatever.
1: If you make the roster and you ever start a game for the Carolina Panthers, I will buy your jersey. I will cop the Jackson Kouach. I will get it custom made.
0: 12/26.
1: August 5th. I will get it custom made, man. I'm rooting for this guy, man.
0: All right. Go ahead. That's your contribution today, Flounder. Go ahead and mark that down.
2: Better chance to start. It's two guys that I've killed off of the roster. Not making the roster. Kouach or Jimmy Horn Jr.
0: Yeah. Well, what's happened here is I think what's happened is a Willie P. dry brisket thing, in that every time I say I don't hate Jackson Kouach, Wes just keeps going like I hate him, like I don't want him to make the roster. I say, hey man, I got love for you. I hope you make the team. And then you have to one up me by saying you're going to get his jersey.
1: Because the first time we talked about it, it was very dismissive. One of those, you put the disclaimer on the front. No disrespect, which you know is coming once you say that. But, you know, the Shannon Sharps of the world, the Julian Edelmans, all these guys, man, you know, somebody had to believe. So that guy for Jackson Kouach would be Wes Bryant. When he goes into Canton, he might just ask me to do his Hall of Fame show.
2: I'm scarred because I also believed in a 7th-round linebacker at one time. Now, they actually ended up getting something out of him. I believed in Michael Barrett. I thought he was actually going to be.
1: Now,
2: I was like, I kind
1: of
2: like that.
1: The root of this. Now we're getting to the root.
2: He got traded.
0: He did more for this franchise so far than Xavier Leggett has.
1: He did deliver.
2: Damn.
0: Is that not crazy?
2: Oh, there's a shot right across the bow.
0: Is that not crazy, though?
1: Yeah, he delivered inadvertently, bringing Mike Jack.
0: He did.
1: Best corner on this Panthers roster.
0: But if you... can't quite help it. See, you like Jackson Kouach more than you like J.C. Horn.
1: Sparking it up. It's like a camp fight. You know what I'm saying? I'm sparking it up, giving us even more, energy, getting the texters and the listeners all riled up, trying to throw some stuff into it.
0: Is that not a crazy, although accurate take, though, is that Michael Barrett has done more for this team than others that have actually suited up? Michael Barrett, in the same draft of XL, Jonathan Brooks, Trevin Wallace, Jatavion Sanders, Charles Smith Way, Jaden Crumity, Barrett, and that selection, Barrett himself...
1: Mm-hmm.
0: You got more value out of his draft pick than you have so far with everyone else to this point.
1: I don't know how many picks, especially once we start breaking these guys down. I don't know how many we go over that you feel like have no shot to make the team. Because when we did read about Michael Barrett, I thought off his background that he had a shot. Like, I find something. Right. I get on my Hubie Brown. I find something in there.
0: Now, here's a guy.
1: If he can do this, then, he could end up making an impact.
0: Hubie Brown, man. Before he says anything. Now, here's a guy, and I do think he's the all.
1: Yes.
0: Is he the all-time NBA color commentator GOAT?
1: Ooh, boy. You're going to derail us with that one. He's up there.
2: He's got to be.
0: I'm pushing
2: longevity too.
0: I'm pushing my poker chips all the way in and saying, Yes. Number one, nobody better.
1: He's also a role model to me in that I love what I do so much that I said that I want to be Hubie Brown, people helping me get to my seat while I'm still on the mic doing what I love to do.
0: Oh, my God. Yeah, it's so true.
1: I want to be Hubie. Ain't no retiring.
0: It's so true. Yeah. And I always love the clips of him actually kind of selling Street/and-one basketball, where he's saying, hey guys, anybody that tells you never to make a behind the back pass, dismiss them and do it anyway, because it's a useful tool if you need a different angle to get this pass to the guy that has a better chance to score. Go ahead and go behind the back, be creative. And he was an innovator. He was, I think Hubie Brown is number one.
1: Yeah, when I look up his competition, when I just googled the greatest of all time, yeah, he's yeah, he's okay. That guy.
0: All right, I'm glad.
1: My favorite was when he said, now what you like? And then he would go into the stat. He said, now what you like here is.
0: That's so much better.
1: He averaged 34 points a game, even though it was against the Sisters of the Poor. But you love the fact that he's got the instincts to be able to score these points. So you be like, yo, he's about to come in and be a baller. He's like the, back when the NBA, I think when they had multiple rounds more than two, and it'd be like a third round pick, and you'd be like, yeah, Hubie. Okay.
0: Let me ask you what the better precursor is. The best precursor of all time, I have three for you. I have Hubie Brown's What You Like, which is a strong precursor. Mm-hmm. I have Evan Smoke Ludwig's People Forget.
1: Oh, okay.
0: I also have Lil Wayne's Lighter Flicker.
1: Okay.
0: Those are the three that I would also present to the people. What's the best precursor before you ever win on a take and or on a point? The other one, this one's a little bit more of a deep cut. I've always been a fan of Currency. La-da-da. So that doesn't count. That's
1: what about
0: multiple tiers below.
1: Raekwon's nose sniff.
0: Well, and now we can get into some, that's right. Now we can get into some underground stuff here via hip hop. But we got Smoke. Lil Wayne is popular enough to where he belongs in this conversation. Yeah. Mm-hmm. I'm sorry, Smoke. I think you might be second. I think Hubie Brown's. Now, what you like? Yeah,
1: now, what you like?
0: It's a great call by you.
1: You can't beat it.
0: Should we talk Panthers?
1: Yeah.
0: All right, let's do it.
1: Now, what you like?
2: I'd go for it.
0: You want to do it?
1: Yeah.
0: All right.
1: What you like about the Carolina Panthers? Now, the quarterback's playing great in camp.
0: Now, here's a guy drafted in the seventh round. This Walker Mayo guy doesn't like him. So, either way, the question going into the break, what's the single injury / issue in the NFC South that's hardest to overcome? We got a lot to choose from here, right? Mm-hmm. So, you have just here with the Panthers, I would say Nick Skorton, him going down with the season-long injury. I would put that in front of Chris Brazel, as much as Brazel rocked me a little bit. You could put the Timo injury, too, having a revolving door at tackle. So maybe you wanted to go the Taylor Moton injury, Nick Skorton, whatever. Those are your options with Carolina. In Tampa Bay, it's Baker Mayfield playing this contract situation out in the public. Vita Vea. Apparently, things have soured so much between both parties. Vea says, there's no way I'm playing for Tampa. Mm-hmm. So that's real ugly. Vita Vea moving to a different team. With the Saints, you have Brissett, who's out for the year.
1: Yeah.
0: And with the Atlanta Falcons, I mean, you can go quarterback injuries. You can go Jalen Walker, season-ending injury. You can go James Pierce with the expected impending suspension. What's the single biggest happening? What's the single biggest issue that has happened so far to either of these teams in the division?
1: Ooh, man, it's a lot to choose from because we add in all of the storylines as well. Man, I would say the biggest storyline that I think is going to have the most effect, I would... Man, you stumped me right here. I go Atlanta's quarterback situation. I think that is a huge deal for them because, for one, you got injuries. And then, as you said, Michael Penix trying to come back, still having to answer if he's that guy. Because the only reason the Baker storyline with the contract is that Baker is a guy that when people talk about him, he is really good when his back is against the wall. When he's got to prove something, then he's a guy that can be very dangerous. But if I wanted to go to injuries, then I think is the biggest deal as far as hurting their team.
0: Or Vea, too. Just issues within the division.
1: Issues, yeah. All right, so storyline-wise, like I said, injury-wise, I'm going Atlanta's quarterbacks. I'll go there. Then storyline-wise, I would go with... Yeah, I'll probably go Vita Vea because this is a Tampa team. It's just added to the negative storylines that they've had this offseason. And for a defense that nobody's going to confuse with the steel curtain for them to lose the nose tackle, a guy that is very vital to a defense in general, and for them to potentially lose him, you know, before the season starts. I think that hurts because you talk about trying to rebuild a defensive line with Reuben Bain, you know, with some of those young pass rushers they've got, Yaya Diaby and those guys. So Vita Vea was a guy that was certainly the anchor of that defense, and to potentially lose that, I think that that would be something that would really hurt them.
0: I might go Jalen Walker. What happened yesterday, we already had terrible news all across the division, and Jalen Walker being a first round pick, the guy that you selected first, even in a first round where you had two selections in that process, Walker is someone that played the run very well last year, which we were a little scared about, with Walker being a little light, being this kind of tweener. We didn't know if it was a good tweener that he was bringing from Georgia, or was he going to be a bad tweener? Were you going to put him out at edge rusher? Was he really going to be a Micah Parsons light? Is there any way that that could happen? But probably not a great run defender. Graded very well. Graded pretty well rushing the passer. Had a 71.6 defensive grade, according to Pro Football Focus, entirely. Even if you don't subscribe to the grades, which I totally understand, you had 19 pressures. You desperately needed a talent to step up the season to just allow you to hang on in a division that many people feel like is up for grabs. Mm-hmm. And while I don't believe in Atlanta this season, I do think that there is enough there to where you could tilt your head, squint, and maybe think, if Tua and Stefanski were on the same page well enough, that maybe they could salvage some kind of below 500, right above 500 division win, kind of like what the Panthers had last year. Could the Falcons be this year's Panthers? Maybe. That path was in front of them. And I just think it's too hard if you're going to lose both of your first round guys that you expect to get better, right? First round talent. You don't think that they hit their ceiling their first year. So you expected Jalen Walker to maybe have a breakout season. Mm-hmm. But now he's gone, and you had already a pretty big issue in getting after the passer, and now by far the most talented dude that you had available for every game until yesterday, he's not going to play a snap. I think the Jalen Walker one, man. Vita Vea is another one that I thought of, but Jalen Walker is the one for me. That's brutal news for ATL.
1: It is, and this was also a young man that you looked at as one of your franchise building blocks. So that's the other part of this, and he's not going to get a chance to grow. Who knows how long it will take him to come back, because generally if you have an injury like this in training camp, then you would think that more than likely you're not going to be fully recovered until after this time next year. So there you have that. So for Atlanta, yes, that is tremendous. A lot of these NFC South teams have been taking a lot of major hits. And so this is a division that, yet again, people are going to look at and not have a lot of respect for, because they're going to say, not only do we not think that these guys, you know, weren't, you know, necessarily having Super Bowl contenders littered all over that division, but now with these injuries, it's going to make them even more subpar than we already anticipate.
0: I mean, if a first round talent hits in his second year, which not only is it safe to assume that it might, I mean, it's almost expected for a guy of that caliber that did have a pretty strong rookie season, you're expecting him to flirt with a Pro Bowl nod? Just with the kind of talent that he is, being a top 15 selection, being a jack of all trades, but helping you out in a premium position on the field, he's gone. And you can't go to Pierce. That's a big one for Atlanta. I bet they're sick down there in the ATL. Vita Vea is the other one I thought of. The only reason I would put him second is because I think you'll get value back. So even if Vea's gone, you at least get, I don't even know what kind of pick you would get, maybe a third round, fourth round, depending on what kind of contract agreement that they would come up with, whoever ends up trading for Vita Vea. We do have Adam from Harris.
1: 49ers will figure it out.
0: I'm sure they will. Honestly, he could very well go there. I saw San Francisco in five trades that could benefit whatever team in the NFL on ESPN.
1: I also saw they were talking about that the Rams could be a possibility for Vita Vea.
0: Well, that too. He wants to go to Cali.
2: Oh, yeah. Why not?
0: That would fit. I saw San Francisco might go after your boy, not reported, but Jesse Bates. Mm-hmm. There were 5 proposed trades from NFL insiders on ESPN.com, and they had Kayvon Thibodeau, who has been a trade candidate for the last 3 years in Giants land.
2: Mm-hmm. Yeah, there's a reason why.
0: Fair enough. There are a bunch of players there, but Jesse Bates, I saw. Maybe he goes to San Francisco. I know you would love it.
1: Yeah, he could come on to the Bay, man, because the other wake safety that we have, Malik Mustafa, I'm loving it, but he's always hurt.
0: Would you get a Jesse Bates San Francisco jersey?
1: Probably not, because I might be able to get him to get me one off the rip.
0: Oh, name drop.
2: Oh, potential wow. Fraud.
0: Yeah. Okay.
1: I got to meet him during the springtime, so, maybe if I hit him up and I'm like, hey, Jesse, what's crying?
2: Oh.
1: I need that Niners jersey.
2: Big time.
0: So the thing that you do, though, is now you go ahead and reach out, at least just touch base. Hey, hope everything's going well. So you don't want
1: to
0: be...
1: If you get traded to the 49ers, man, I'd like a jersey.
0: Well, no, don't even say that. Yeah. Like, act like you genuinely care about him.
1: Yeah.
0: So you're not just hitting him up after the fact saying, hey, oh, by the way, can I get a jersey? Nah, man, plant the seeds.
1: Well, but also it's a little different. We wake alums. You know what time it
0: is. Okay, fair enough. I just thought maybe we could cultivate some relationship before you start asking him for favors. Adam from Harrisburg, last text I wanted to read. He would say Taylor Moten just because we don't know how Monroe Freeling will be on the offensive line right out of the gate. So he could be a question mark. The fact that you don't have a battle for left tackle, instead Monroe has to switch sides of the offensive line and he's thrown into the fire right away. You're going to have to deal with everybody targeting you in the first 4 weeks. We already thought growing pains might be there for Monroe. Now you got to play a different position than what you played at Georgia last year. Mm-hmm. I thought about Taylor Moten. I did. So, yeah,
1: I mean, that is a very important injury, because that's the thing, too. There's no timetable on it. So that's also the other part of it. You hope that he comes back sooner. But with something like what he has, you just never know.
0: Okay. So it's going to take some good coaching from all of these guys in the NFC South. Who do you believe in the most? Let's do an NFC South head coaching check-in. Where does Dave Canales rank among the four? We'll tell you our thoughts to close out the 12 o'clock hour right here on Sports Radio 92.7 WFNZ.
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4: He's starting to look like the Jonathan Brooks that we drafted out there. 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

0: 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Appreciate everybody listening to us in the midday. Hopefully you do every single weekday. By the way, we're talking about the best precursors in sports, so or just in general. It doesn't even need to be in sports. It could be in music. It could be anything. And what got us started on the conversation, somehow we talked about Hubie Brown. I asked if he was the number one NBA color commentator of all time. Wes brought up how he loved when Hubie would say, "Now what you like is that it's just a great setup." Okay, so the best setups in sports. Lil Wayne has a great one. Hubie Brown has a great one in sports. Evan Smoke Ludwig, when he says people forget, you know he's just about to drop some kind of obscure bomb on you. I love that from Smoke. Flounder has a couple that came in on the text line, and I agree with them. Panther Bo said, when Flounder says, "I gotta tell you," you know he's probably going to get angry somehow, some way.
1: Yeah, that's it for him. Yep.
0: Flamethrower take.
1: Mm-hmm.
0: I got to tell you, right? There's that one. What was the other one? Somebody else. I'm trying to find it for some reason. Oh, here's
2: very similar.
0: AJ has it. AJ says, when Flounder says, "I've got to be honest." Those are two. You got a couple. I got to be honest. And let me tell you.
2: That's, usually both involve flamethrower takes.
0: You do give people a warning. You're like Brad Panovich of Take Artist. You give people a warning before the weather hits.
2: That's right. First alert.
0: And I first alert.
2: That's takes. WBTV, but yeah, still.
0: I hear what you're saying. First alert takes. I like that. Oh man, that sounds like a segment that we've come up with but never execute. First alert takes.
2: We need a segment where I just get angry every day.
0: I mean, that's the show.
2: Yeah.
0: This is kind of how this thing works.
2: It's a fair point.
0: Wes and I, we go back and forth. We're ping-ponging it. And then you come in and you say, "Hey, wait, guys, hold on for a second. I need to call somebody an idiot." That's how the show works.
2: Let's see. Do we have any of that scheduled in today's show? Oh, we got Seth Trimble being denied. That could get feisty.
0: Okay. That sounds like a you thing.
2: Anytime we talk Wake, Wes could get mad at me. So we got that.
0: Yeah.
2: Okay.
0: But
2: yeah.
0: You like their defense. Yesterday,
2: I do.
0: Was the
2: I
0: problem.
2: Do like their defense.
0: Yeah. Yesterday was going to be the issue there. Anywho, the question that I asked before we went to the break, it was, where does Dave Canales rank among all of the coaches in the NFC South? Because you're going to have some good coaching to win this division where you have all of the injuries and you have some guys in Tampa Bay that aren't exactly happy with their situation. People think Tampa Bay is crumbling. Can Todd Bowles, can he patch enough holes in that boat to keep them afloat? Can we do, who's Kellen Moore, second year? I like Kellen Moore a lot. Is he ready for this right now to win the division in his second season like Dave Canales already did? So what say you, Wes, just on the coaching situation? Do you feel like there are a bunch of good coaches in the South? Do you feel like they're kind of middle of the pack? How do you feel about this environment?
1: No, I think there's good coaches there. Now, while I wasn't a fan necessarily of Stefanski getting hired right after he had gotten fired, but still, he is a two-time AP NFL Coach of the Year. I do like Kellen Moore a lot. Obviously, I like Coach Canales. And like I said, Todd Bowles. So if I were to rank Dave Canales in this division, I'd have to put him third because of the fact that, like I said, Stefanski's a two-time coach of the year. Todd Bowles has won this division several times. I would put Todd Bowles probably one because of the fact that he's won the division a couple times. And then Stefanski right behind him with his individual accolades, also taking the Browns to the playoffs. I mean, that's damn near worth two gold stars when you're able to do that. And then I think Coach Canales. But the thing that's tricky, though, is between him and Kellen Moore. I mean, Kellen Moore swept him. So it's like you look at it, you like, I'm not going to put Kellen Moore ahead of him just because he swept them one time because the Saints haven't been to the playoffs. But, you know, I think it speaks to the strength of the coaches in this division, though, because I think just because you're last, just like I'm saying that I would put Kellen Moore last, but I have great respect for Kellen Moore and what he was able to do in his first season, and he seems like he's going to be a really good coach in New Orleans, so I think that there are strong coaches in this division.
0: So the order of the NFC South last year, it was Carolina 1, Tampa 2, Atlanta 3, New Orleans 4. The top three teams all were 8-9, and we had the fantastic tiebreaker scenario that broke in Carolina's favor. New Orleans was 6-11, and people probably felt better about the Saints at the end of the season than they did all three of the other teams, the way things were kind of ending for them. It was a roller coaster year for Carolina, to say the least. I went to Yahoo's rankings of all these guys, and I just think that depending on what kind of publication you read or just whatever NFL writer is talking about this, you're going to get a drastically different order. Yahoo has Kevin Stefanski number 4, Dave Canales number 3, Kellen Moore already at number 2, and Todd Bowles number 1. Now, I think Todd Bowles, you know my take about Todd, man. I can't stand the game management. I think he has benefited from what has been a pretty weak division that has had a lot of turnover and bad decision making. And it's interesting that Todd has been the guy that has benefited by going 8-9, 9-8, 10-7, 8-9. Is he the Dave Doran of the NFL? He did get.
2: I think that might, and I can't believe I'm saying this, that might be an insult to Dave Doran. I don't think Todd Bowles is that great of a coach, man. I think that Jason Light deserves a lot of the credit for their success.
0: I think he's a great defensive coordinator.
1: You get mad at me too, Wesley. Yeah, but you can't give the GM credit for on-field
2: wins. Look at the talent that they have.
1: I'm saying, but the on-field wins, dog. Like, we got to give some respect to the fact that you got to put together a game plan. You got to coach it. Like, you got to make decisions now. We can't do that.
0: Yeah, I hear you. I think there's a reason that Bruce Arians was certainly better, and then when Todd Bowles took over, they're just hovering around 500 the entire time. I think he's a very bright defensive mind. I am scared of a Todd Bowles defense, and he deserves all the credit. And this is always the other piece of credit that I've given him. Mm-hmm. My man can hire an offensive mind, and that does matter. If you are a fan of Bowles saying he is the number one guy on this list, to hire Dave Canales, to hire Liam Cohen, what was it, Grizzard last year?
2: Yes, yeah.
0: Who I think a lot of the things that were holding them back was maybe it was the Baker injuries. Like, there's still some indecision in game decision making that is kind of wild. He's kind of weird at the microphone too.
1: I'm not calling him the greatest coach in the world, but I'm definitely going to, you know, pay my respect to a guy that's taken his team to the playoffs 3 out of 4 seasons. He has won the division multiple times, and we know how hard that is to do, because if it was that easy, everybody would hire a coach that they could go out and do what he's done. So like I said, I'm no huge fan of Bowles, but I respect the accomplishments that he has that he's gotten to since he's been the head coach of the Buccaneers.
0: Do you feel like this is his last year? We were having those conversations at the end of this last season.
1: I would say, and I think kind of in some ways it might be a little bit unfair, because like I said, he's been to the playoffs 3 out of 4 years. I would think 3 years of playoffs would buy you 2 years of bad football if that's the case, especially with the defense that is iffy. I would say he probably will be, but I think that he shouldn't be.
0: I have no problem, really, if you want to put Bowles number one. It's really just based off of Dave Canales, Kellen Moore, and Kevin Stefanski haven't done enough yet within this division. Stefanski's kind of hard to judge because Cleveland is an absolute terrible situation to be in, but he's also a 2-time coach of the year. Mm-hmm. And I believe in Stefanski's system when he has a decent enough quarterback. I mean, it is crazy. You have Baker Mayfield. It's funny, 2 coaches in this division have won with Baker Mayfield as their quarterback. They won a playoff game up with the Browns when Baker was the QB. And then you give him a shell of Deshaun Watson, a.k.a. the Nasty Man, and he's one of the worst quarterbacks in all of football, especially on that price.
2: Mm-hmm. Oh, so, he's looking like booty too, apparently.
0: And is that right?
2: Oh, he's just apparently he's been awful.
0: Yeah, so you can't win with that guy.
2: No. And then the other, who are the other guys that you gave him with a chance to win, like especially last year? Shador, Dylan Gabriel,
0: yeah,
2: Kenny Pickett at one point in the preseason.
0: That's the only time you could win.
2: Gross.
0: Is if Kenny Pickett is starting for you in the preseason. I'll say this, I think I would Kellen Moore I really respect. Mm-hmm. I do.
1: That's why I say I think this division has good coaches.
0: If I had to choose what coach I want coaching my team, it would come down between Dave Canales and Kellen Moore.
1: Okay.
0: It would be between those two guys. If you look at Kellen Moore, I know people got a little frustrated with him as the play caller in Dallas, but again, that was at the very beginning of his career. I do think he adapts to his team's strength. For instance, they were throwing the ball all over the yard in Dallas. Dak Prescott really cooking, and they also had some nice rushing statistics. But then you go to Philadelphia, the 1 year he's a play caller with the Eagles, ho-hum, Saquon Barkley goes for 2,000 yards. They have the number one rushing offense in the league. They win the Super Bowl, and they're dominant all their way. And you can say that they had a lot of talent, which is undeniably true. He also got the most out of all of that talent. It's the best year Saquon's ever had. And yeah, it's an all-time offensive line, but Kellen Moore realized it. And really, how much of that, how much of coaching is just realizing what you have and then getting the most out of it? I don't even care what kind of talent. If you've got the best talent, great. Win the Super Bowl. Okay. That's what Kellen Moore did alongside Nick Sirianni.
1: Yep.
0: And you see how bad they were last year offensively when they had a different play caller. I respect Kellen Moore, and I hate it because I don't like the Saints.
1: Yeah, you may I know you this. Do not. Yeah, but yeah, he looks to be a very good up-and-coming coach. I thought when they hired him, I was like, man, I think that this is a good hire.
0: Let's not waste any more time. I think they have a good coach in Winston-Salem as well. Let's break down Wake's defense in the campus Kona next on Wes and Walker.
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1: That's exactly what that was.

0: the show. Sports Radio 92.7 WFNZ on a War Cry Wednesday. We hope you got a good one in. And whoever is around you that may not understand, just let them know, man. Hey, it's Wednesday. This is what we do. But Flounder alluded to it earlier. Before we get started, North Carolina guard Seth Trimble will not be able to return to college basketball after U.S. District Judge Charlotte Sweeney clarified her eligibility rules. He is not eligible to return because he signed an Exhibit 10 contract with the Washington Wizards. And under Sweeney's clarification, any NBA contract, including an Exhibit 10, counts as professionalization and removes NCAA eligibility. This rule applies to all players who have signed an Exhibit 10 contract. And as of now, there is no workaround. So Seth Trimble won't be able to come back and get one last bag, I guess.
1: Can I ask you just a real rapid fire question?
2: Yeah.
1: Are you happy with this?
2: Yes.
1: Okay. I figured you might be.
2: It's
1: just time.
2: I don't want to have to tell him no, but that's not what they need. They need a big man. So in order to fill that last roster spot, because they have said they are not expanding rosters due to this, which I think is stupid. I think they should. We talked about it the other night. I said, nah, I'm good.
1: Okay. I know you're sad to not watch Seth Trimble play basketball anymore. That was your guy.
0: I definitely shed a couple of tears while I was putting it in a rundown. You know? I was like, damn, I won't get to see him anymore. All right, so let's talk about it, man. Wake Forest, that Demon Deacons defense. 8 starters return. How good can they be in 2026? Flounder, you know what to do. Drop that intro.
3: It's the sound you've waited months to hear. It's caused some of your greatest triumphs.
4: Wake Forest wins the Jarrett Birmingham Bowl.
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5: Jim Grobe is the coach of the year. Riley Skinner is the rookie of the year. And the Demon Deacons of Wake Forest are the Atlantic Coast Conference champions.
3: It's the option at Georgia Tech. It's Howard's Rock. The smoke in Miami.
4: Touchdown, Wake Forest.
3: And every Saturday, you tap that sign. The wait is over. College football is here.
0: As I said, the Wake Forest Demon Deacons in 2026, this defense is going to be one of the key factors in just how good they can be as they try to reach the same win mark that they had last year of 9 wins, or maybe go beyond that. We shall see. But let's start digging into it, because this defense last year, it was a good one, and it came as a surprise, and it was led by this pass defense who had been lights out and giving teams fits all season long. When you talk about pass defense efficiency, they were 3rd in all of the ACC and one of the best units in the country when you talk about defending the pass. They held 7 of 13 opponents to 14 points or less, marking the most games by Demon Deacons defense that they had since they had 8 during the 2006 ACC championship season. That included holding SMU and Virginia to 14 points or less, and both teams were ranked at the times of the games played. Also, they did not allow a touchdown in back-to-back ACC games, holding Virginia and North Carolina without a touchdown. And lastly, as I talked about with this pass defense, coming out of the bowl game, they had the 5th best pass defense overall in the ACC, top 50 nationally. And I talked about the pass defense efficiency. But moving on to 2026 and how good can they be? The best attribute of this defense that they must carry over from 2025, I just talked about it, this pass defense. They were a unit that they played that zone well. They had a lot of veterans, though, that will be gone. Ladarius Webb Jr., Caron Prunty, Nick Anderson, they were 3 outstanding players in that defensive backfield. But when you talk about a crew that can allow the defense to get to the quarterback just a half step faster because of the fact that their coverage is so good, I like this secondary, and they do have a lot of good players that are coming in from the portal, and they also have some good holdovers, but they've got to be just as good in the secondary if they want to be really good in 26.
1: Yeah, I completely agree with you. It's kind of funny to see where they were ranked in the conference just last season. You went over some of the numbers here, but that's even with the terrible performance defensively that they had against Duke to get beat 49-32. It's one of those things where you think, man, if Duke just scores 30 points, if they're just held to this cap with the yards that they were able to gain in that game, then are they even talking about some kind of like top three unit overall? But it was that game against Duke that kind of popped them right outside of the top three at 328.5 yards that they allowed per game. But you went over all of the metrics. The thing about the offense is they did a nice job at replacing some of the guys that are already gone while holding on to a couple of people that contributed. Defensively, it's kind of the same thing, man, with Jake Dickert just going out there and getting a whole bunch of talent, even if they're losing a lot. That's the thing that seems sustainable about Wake. Okay, you can have them towards the bottom of the conference in all these projections if you want to, but it's hard not to believe in the head coach that continues to find talent. At that school, you guys aren't supposed to find talent in Winston-Salem, Wes. Mm-hmm. You're not supposed to be doing this, but here he is, where people kind of like what they see, and it doesn't make sense when you have Wake Forest towards the bottom, right? For instance, you start to look at their transfer portal class, and you think, oh man, I like this guy, I like that guy. I know they lost him, but this person was really productive at their previous stop. Oh, I like them. Mm-hmm. Okay, how good do you think they're going to be? They're going to be a 4-win team. What? They don't make any sense.
0: Yeah.
1: How's that all this happen? I feel like we're hearing a lot of that analysis about Wake, and I think maybe that's even a little more prevalent defensively, where most people expect them to be a top unit in the conference.
0: Yeah, and to finish up on that secondary, Devon Patterson, he's the linchpin back there. He is the highest rated NFL prospect for this crew after he had 80 tackles and 9 pass breakups last year. I voted him preseason all ACC on my list. Really, really good player that a lot of people don't know about. They also have Zamari Stevenson, Miles Turpin, Trayvon West, Braylon Johnson back. And then in the portal, as you talked about, they brought over Deuce Blades from FIU. He was a 2025 All-Conference USA 4-team defensive player. 5'11", great speed, but also a guy that Coach Dickert has been really excited about is Rushon Tong. That was a guy that was supposed to be a starter last year before he suffered a season and an injury. He's 6'1", so he brings some size to that secondary. And also a highly touted FCS transfer, Sasha Garcia. He never played for the Deeks in the spring, but he's a guy also that they are counting on for big things. So also now when we delve a little bit deeper into this defense, an aspect that needs to pick up this year, man, I've always been a guy, obviously, people love sacks, and for Wake Forest, that has always been an issue. We may have one or two guys that can get to the quarterback, but just having a vaunted pass rush is just something that the Demon Deacons haven't quite necessarily had on a consistent basis. Their high since the start of the 2020s was in 2021 when they had 38 sacks. Last year they had 30. That put them ninth in the ACC. And so I think, man, with a secondary like what you have, if you can have a little bit more pass rush, then you can really kick up some dust. But these are units since the start of the 2020s that's had 17, 38, then 32, 23 in 2023, and 20 sacks in 24. So they made an improvement, but I would like to see that pass rush go up a tick and for them to get into the top five when you talk sacks.
1: I think with that increased pass rush, not only are you going to bring the quarterback down a little more in the backfield, of course, but also it just hurts their completion percentage even more. Wake Forest was 1-4 when allowing quarterbacks to complete 62% or more of their throws. 8-0 when giving up fewer than that. Yeah. So the completion percentage that goes down, you start bringing back the quarter, you bring down the quarterback a little more in the backfield with some of the experience that you have. And again, you just talk about that secondary, right? The nickel cornerback that you have in Devon Patterson. Can you hold on in the intermediate area and the short areas of the field where even if you're third and short and in a pretty typical passing situation, can your guys on the outside hold on just enough, especially for that pass rush to get home? I think as long as you're creating all the sacks, man, I think you're probably talking about a top three, top four unit for sure. Again, as long as all of those things you talked about actually are executed.
0: Yeah, and so now when you look at it, Scotty Hazleton, man, I love him. He reminds me of Kevin Owens for my WWE fans. He's got the big long beard and kind of that gray looking box haircut, man. But he's one of the best coordinators in the ACC that people don't talk about. Wake Forest went from 118th in the nation in total defense to 26th last year. Then they went 0-4 when allowing 30 or more. They were 9-0 when allowing fewer than that. But this was a unit that, like I said, when you talk about what he was able to do with this pass defense, holding multiple opponents to 14 or less. And then, I mean, that is a huge jump going down from 118th in the country to 26th. And when you talk to Coach Hazleton, man, he makes the defense easy on his guys. He doesn't try to overcomplicate things, and he makes it where they can just go out there and just get after it. And they have a lot of seasoned type of guys, and even the guys they brought in from the portal, they are guys that also have a lot of experience, so they're able to get in there, grasp concepts, and they're disciplined. And that's the one thing about the Wake Forest team that you like, man. But if you are this Wake Forest coaching staff, you have to be very thankful that Scotty Hazleton is back, and you want to hope to keep him in Winston-Salem as long as you can.
1: I mean, you guys always have it undersung coordinators, it feels like, yeah. Where you have a coach that comes in underrated, they somehow find success. Same thing with the coordinators, and no doubt Hazleton did an excellent job. We've talked about all the ranks that you typically go to, some of the counting stats and stuff, but there's one big one we haven't mentioned, and that's takeaways per game. They actually weren't great at creating turnovers last year. So what's nice about Wake is, okay, you're here towards the top of college football, especially at the tip top in the ACC when it comes to all your defensive ranks. Well, doing all of that without being able to fall back on takeaways, that bodes really well for this upcoming season, because turnovers are really hard to predict. Even if you're a team that does specialize in taking the football away, that's not something you can bank on. That's not a translatable skill from year in, year out. So the fact that you guys were in the hundreds last year in college football, if you could just get to the 50s, then that, let's say you get worse from a down-to-down basis, quarter-to-quarter basis, hey, let's just go get an interception with all these talented corners that you have. The takeaways are going to be a big deal this year.
0: Yeah, or force a fumble on a sack and scoop that up. That. When we come back, we're going to talk about one of the best edges in the ACC and the country that you don't know about yet. And we'll finally decide, is this defense good enough to keep waking every game this season? Because they do have a tough schedule on the other side. 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
6: I'm Will Pelagic, and this is your Charlotte FC Minute. Brant Bronico, Archie Goodwin, and Tiger Smalls all scored as Charlotte FC wins its League's Cup opener 3-0 over Pumas. Charlotte, who moved to 5-1-1 in their last seven in all competitions, put in a complete performance, per the gaffer, Dean Smith.
7: The midfielders got into the penalty box a lot more, you know, made up the numbers to Didi having the shot early. Archie's got a really good habit of just getting in the right places as well. You know, he scuffed his shot a little bit, but, you know, BB was there to get the rebound. So BB getting into the penalty box, got on the end of things, and obviously Archie got his goal as well. So 4-2 centre-halves were excellent as well tonight. First time we've put them both together, two experienced players.

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1: He's starting to look like the Jonathan Brooks that we drafted out there. 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

0: 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Spirited during the break discussion that we had going on.
1: As the crying man's causing problems.
0: That's right. We did get to the bottom of Fitty Crygate. We don't want to give him too much time. I'm going to go back on my Deeks, especially taken away from my Wake Forest team. But we did find out it was a Mets loss that caused the crying. So not a North Carolina Tar Heels vehicle, as he would say.
2: There's so many games, so many losses to choose from. It had to be one of them.
0: Yeah.
2: Mets loss. I think you said you mentioned that at the beginning of the conversation
1: that
2: yesterday.
1: That I was wrongly convinced by the text line and others.
2: Gotcha. Okay.
1: I won't say who others are. I'm looking at them.
2: I convinced you of that?
1: Yes, you were.

0: were trying to convince me that it was a Tar Heel loss.
1: Yeah, you should know. He's your best friend. You should
0: know. I did know, and then I got convinced Toronto was wrong.
2: But you did say that you thought the strongest guess was the Alabama loss.
1: I don't know.
2: I remember that.
1: I don't know when Finney's crying. I assume that he's crying going back to the side studio for some reason. My man's a crier.
2: All right, so continuing on with the Wake Forest Demon Deacons defense, and before we went to break, we talked about the many virtues that this defense had in 25. Also, one of them being Scotty Hazleton, their defensive coordinator, who hopefully Wake can hold on to as long as they can. I think if they have another season like this, either he's going to get a good defensive coordinator job elsewhere, or he could get a head coaching job.
1: Absolutely.
2: But I think that we would be remiss if we did not talk about who I perceive to be the best player on this defense. And, you know, I've been singing the praises of this guy, son of former top first round pick Kevin Hardy, Langston Hardy, from the Wake Forest Demon Deacons. He was also a guy that I put on my preseason All-ACC team, but this was a guy that had 17 tackles for loss last year. That was top five in all of college football. He also had 7 sacks last season. He was just tremendous for this group, and a guy that made a lot of plays coming over as a transfer from UConn. But he did make All-ACC last year, and he looks to be one of the best edges coming into this season. And obviously, people don't talk about him because he plays for Wake Forest. But I think that if he comes out and he can just add a little bit more onto that sack total, if he can have a repeater last year, that would be great. But if he can add just a little bit more onto both sides, who knows? He could be an All-American candidate. But I think he's definitely worthy. He also had 67 tackles as well.
1: Well, I was going to say he's a linebacker slash defensive lineman on College Football Reference, but I'm looking at
2: He plays with his hands in the dirt for the deeps.
1: Right. 225.
2: That's what they have.
1: I was like, wait.
0: Hold on.
2: 220. I can tell you when you see him in person, he ain't no 225.
1: That's what I'm saying.
2: Wake Forest has him listed 6'4", 250.
1: So that's what I thought.
0: Yeah, he got some bad info there. Yeah.
1: Well, I'm looking at College Football Reference, which is
0: shame
1: where
0: on
1: we
0: you,
1: typically
0: College
1: go.
0: Football Reference.
1: And I was saying 225. My man is a speedster. Line him up outside at corner, and then also line him up on the edge and send him after the quarterback. But Langston Hardy, very gifted pass rusher. You're right. The 17 tackles for loss, man. You're averaging one play a game with that total.
2: And
1: he had
2: 13 solo tackles for loss, too, which is a really nice stat.
1: You're winning one-on-one, and you're an older player, too. You're experienced after having 3 years at UConn. You have the 1 year at Wake. Now you're going into a 5th year of eligibility, so you have that experience that you get to keep. And shout out to Wake for holding on to a guy that was so productive last season. Mm-hmm. You have continuity that is older to bring in some of these transfers, and they have somebody to follow. Having Hardy a part of your team is huge, not only because of clearly the skill, but also the leadership he provides.
2: Yeah, and he talks about how much his dad helps him out as well. Like I said, his dad was a former top 5 pick, Kevin Hardy. So he's got him to be able to lean on to help him. But yeah, this is a guy that, you know, I can't say enough about. But when you look at this defense, man, they are going to need it because this schedule this season, it is pretty rigorous. And so for some people that do have the Deacs pick to finish fairly low in the division, I could kind of see why they would think that as far as the schedule goes. But I think that this defense, man, that's why they're going to need to be as good as they've been, because we're going to go over the schedule at the end of the week as far as picking the games. But I mean, you start with Akron, and then you have Purdue, but then you go Miami, Louisville, Stanford, NC State, Cal, Virginia, SMU, Georgia Tech, Duke. I mean, this schedule does not really let up too often. So I think that this defense is certainly going to have to be a catalyst, but I do think that they are good enough when you talk about what this team has, because we also didn't talk about the front seven much more in depth, and we'll add on to that here. But Gabe Kirchke is back. He had 5 sacks. You talk about Langston Hardy saying, hey, if I didn't have that guy on the other side, that would make my job a lot more difficult. And one thing I do like, too, about Wake, and they have some depth there this year, Dallas Afalava and Zach, Lovichin, yes. Those two on the interior were really good as well. And now you've got some depth with big side there, Mitchell from LSU that goes 355 pounds, and Matt Heron, who they got from Weber State. They've got some depth there in the interior of that defensive line. They added 4 transfers at linebacker to add on to Aiden Hall, who's the top returning back, and it has 73 tackles, 8 tackles for loss of his own. And he'll be joined by Frank Cassano, who they combined for 118 tackles last year. But they also brought in some pretty good transfers from Cal and UAB. So this defense, they seem like they are equipped to be as good, maybe better than they were last year. And they're going to need to be.
1: If you look at last year, you could have seen some challenges for the defense leading up to some of these games, right? SMU and Virginia were a couple of the programs that you mentioned that they have on their schedule in 2026. Against SMU, they allowed 12 points. That was it. Against Virginia, they allowed 9 points. So they still were in both of those games. And we expect both of those offenses, Virginia a little bit more uncertain, but SMU we expect
2: SMU
1: to be good.
2: SMU going to be waiting on us too.
1: Virginia is?
2: No, I say SMU.
1: Oh, that's right.
2: They're going to be waiting on us.
1: So fair enough. And maybe there's the chip on their shoulder factor.
2: Yeah.
1: But they did a pretty good job of stopping them last season with only 12 points that they scored. NC State put up 34 early in the season. So it's just that middle portion of 2026. You mentioned it. Miami, Louisville, back-to-back. Then you have NC State on the road, October 10th. Virginia, SMU on the road, Duke at home, who put a hurting on you by putting up almost 50.
2: Yeah.
1: I agree with you. I think this defense is good enough to keep them in all of these games, which ultimately comes out to the offense. It's all about them, man. Can the offense be formidable enough to capitalize on what I expect to be a very strong unit defensively? And if that's the case, then I think the record is going to be pretty damn close to what it was last year, but maybe with, you know, more exciting results than the ones that they had last year.
2: Big Flizzle, you say you like the Wake Forest defense this season. Let us know your thoughts and what you think about them.
0: Yeah, love them. Top three defense guaranteed in the conference, this year. You look at the secondary, yeah, there is some concern because you did lose a lot of guys. But I think Devon Patterson is fantastic. I like Braylon Johnson at the free safety spot as well. I think both of those guys are going to be really productive this year. It's just about what do you get out of some of the transfers that you brought in to fill some of those other spots back there. That's my biggest concern because you look at the defensive line, I think it's one of the best in the conference. Langston Hardy, I expect to have another big year, maybe even take a step forward this year just because, I mean, he's not getting the respect that he deserves. But the thing is, there's so many great edge rushers in the conference, so it is kind of hard to say.
2: But it is, but that's the thing. That's why I get frustrated because people bring up the kid that Miami got from Missouri. His name escapes me. But
0: oh, Damon Wilson. Yes,
2: Damon Wilson, and then they bring up Clev Lubin, and that's the part that gets frustrating because I'm like, if Langston Hardy played for Miami or if he played for one of the other top teams in the conference, then he'd be a preseason All-American. And people are like, well, why don't you have him on there? And I'm like, well, old boy from Miami, he's got 9 sacks and 9 tackles for losses. That's all he does is sack, okay? Can you do a little bit more than that? Can you give me some more? Whereas Langston Hardy, he's got 7 sacks and 17 tackles for loss because, you know, in college, it's 1 stat. Like, if you get a sack, it's TFL.
1: Yes.
2: So that's what I'm saying. So I'm like, this is why. But, yeah, he does not get the respect he deserves. Keep going, Flounder. Sorry to cut y'all.
0: Yeah, well, I mean, it's tough because Will Hilt was one of the guys that I voted as well. I voted him, and I put Milcard up there because I thought he's very similar in terms of maybe not getting the respect that he deserves. But Langston Hardy, I think, is going to be fantastic. You look at him last year, 37 defensive stops, which is just a play that results in a failure for the offense, led the team. I think he's going to be fantastic. I also really, really do like the guy opposite of him as well, and Gabe Kirschke. I think he's going to have a year that could be, you know, under the radar as well, successful. And then linebacker, really the thing here, I looked at Frank Cusano. One thing that he's got to clean up is tackling. He missed 25.5% of the tackles that he had last year. That's a number that you got to see get better. But Aiden Hall is fantastic. I think this defense is going to be amazing. It's going to keep them in a lot of games. And I think it's going to probably be what carries them to certain victories.
2: All right. So that is the Wake Forest defense for 2026. And so let's go back and talk about the Carolina Panthers. But we got a little bit of a hybrid story here that we can put this thing together because this really stuck out to me. So in the college realm, Akron, who will be playing Wake Forest this season, they announced a new fan promotion where you can be offensive coordinator of the game. So they're going to give one football season ticket holder the first ever opportunity to script the opening drive of the football team's home opener. The selected fan will work directly with head coach Joe Moorhead to help design the plays that open the game, a first of its kind experience for the Akron program. And so the director of athletics, Andrew T. Goodrich, he talked about how they're always trying to do things to bring fans closer to the program. Coach Moorhead, I would imagine through clenched teeth, said, "I'm looking forward to collaborating with the season ticket holder who wins this contest."
1: He
2: talked about how it's going to give them a one-of-a-kind experience, and the winner will be selected in a random drawing on August 19th. So, man, this is one of the more insane promotions that I've ever heard, but we can talk about, for one, what we think about this, and then we can have a little bit of fun here and script the first three plays for the Panthers opening game versus the Bears to try to get a first down.
1: So what I'll say is, whoever wins this, okay, I really hope that Akron allows them full autonomy over
2: it.
1: I want zero advice from the coach. I want nothing from you, sir. I want three bombs. I want trick plays. I don't want, let's not try to put on our football coach hat. Hey, let's run. Let's ground and pound. Let's get three halfback dives in there. Let's line up in the eye and go get a first, boys. Let's go. No, please do not bring that trash to the football field. I want a flea flicker. I want Hail Marys. I am telling you, I know you're going to be scared. I know you're going to get a bunch of looks that are a little sideways, but please be as creative as possible. Do something that would never happen to open up a football game. I don't need you to try to act too football coachy. I need you to be the exact opposite.
2: Yeah, and I think that this is going to be interesting, because what is that meeting going to be like with the coach? Do you come in and then I feel like that they're going to give them a list of plays, and then they're going to have to describe to them what said play is, because I don't know what the verbiage is in their offense. Do they have these long play names and stuff like that? Or do you have numbered plays, or what do you have? Is it very simplistic? And then are they going to say, hey, these are the 10 or 12 plays that we want to choose from? Then you can help us collaborate on which one's there. Or are they just going to ask the fan, what do you want to see? And then they're going to give them plays designed by what they say. So if we were to script the first three plays of Carolina's opening game versus the Bears, and all of us can contribute to this, I think for me, I'm like you, Walker Mill. I want to come out for the Carolina Panthers. If I'm scripting the first three plays to try to get a first down, first of all, I'm letting you know that this is a new era in football. You know what I'm saying?
1: 100%.
2: So I'm going to come back. I'm going to stick the ball in Chuba Hubbard's gut. I'm going to pull said ball out. And then I'm going deep down the field for Tanner Roe, because I want the fans to know this is how we're coming this year. Okay? So I want to go there. All right? If I don't make it, if it's not incomplete, but let's just say it is complete, I get a 35-40 yard gain. Then I'm going to go no huddle. I'm not huddling. And then I want the defense to be just all disjointed. So then I'm going to come and I'm going to line up, and then I'm going to hit you with a little bit of inside zone, a Chuba Hubbard, to bloody you up, bloody your mouth up just a little bit. All right. And then I'm going to come back on play number three, and then I'm going to go play action.
1: Love
2: and
1: it.
2: Then I want to hit Coker on some type of corner concept that I can have Xavier Leggett coming underneath, and then I'm gonna have Jalen Coker running a corner route, to which I'm gonna go to that. So I'm gonna be ultra aggressive.
1: Yeah, love it. I'm doing the same exact thing. Chuba, I'm sorry, man, this is not your time.
2: Oh, so you're going three passes.
1: I respect you as a football player, Chuba, but you're gonna have to be on the sideline for this one, my man, because it's gonna be full on let Bryce air this thing out. We're going Jonathan Brooks in the game. We're going play action. And I'm going T-Mac straight down the field as well. I remember watching a Colts opening drive one time, and their first play was play action down the sideline to Marvin Harrison, and it worked. And I was like, I don't understand why every offense doesn't run this exact same play. It's a touchdown. Go ahead and do the touchdown play to open up this game. That's what we're looking for. Off the rip. Bryce Young, T-Mac, you need explosives? How about we start the season with an explosive play? Never mind the fact that he threw an interception in his first throw a couple of years ago. I'm not deterred from that decision. We are going down the field. You want to go down the field again? Buddy, I'm your offensive coordinator. Maybe we do play. You know, I do like to go with play action quite a bit, but if you're a smart defensive coordinator, you know to just zero in on the quarterback. Mm-hmm. I'm not going to hand this ball off to Jonathan Brooks. I'm just not doing it. In fact, I have Brooks in because after the fake, I'm sending Brooks downfield, maybe just kind of helping us out. Maybe we run some kind of route in the towards the middle of the field, fake out, then in. That's what I'm looking at as well. I even like 10. Give me 10, baby. I want four wide receivers out there, and we're having fun with it. We're lining up in the gun. We got four wide receivers, so we have XL. And then maybe, I don't know, Jimmy Horn, you want to look?
2: Okay.
1: Mechie? Maybe Mechie, if he's going to line up a little bit closer inside. If it was Brazel out there, would really like that. But I'm airing it out.
2: Yeah, and see, what I'm going to do is, too, is I'm going in and I'm going to say, Dave, I want to see a play out of 11 formation where you ran the ball in the preseason so that when Chicago looks at the tape, then those guys are going to be salivating on that first play because they're going to say, oh, yeah, we saw this in preseason. They're about to try to run this thing. And then we're going to fake that inside zone, and then it's going to pew him right over the top. Big Flizzle, what are you doing? How are you attacking the Bears on the first three plays?
0: Three straight four verts. Just right out of the gate.
1: That's all I need, Flam.
0: Throwing it downfield. Let's see what this really takes. I mean, at least one play action play somewhere in there. I don't want to get like super technical because there are certain plays that I used to run on Madden that were like incredibly effective that I would probably throw some of those in there.
1: Man,
0: slants. I used to absolutely kill
1: Jonathan,
0: slants.
1: Yeah, I love that you brought that up because I'm sending Jonathan Brooks on a wheel.
2: Yeah, I like that.
0: There was a play. I'm trying to look it up right here. There's a play that the Giants used to run in their playbook where they would have their two tight ends run wheel routes down the field.
1: Oh, that sounds great.
0: Used to just kick Fitty's ass with this play. So I would love to use that in this formation and, you know, get Tommy Trimble, Mitchell Evans potentially down the field.
1: I love a good wheel route. Probably my favorite. Yeah, just for some reason, it always worked in Madden.
2: Yeah.
1: And it feels like when you send the running back out on a wheel, somebody that can actually catch it, you get some big old touchdown plays on that. I know that you can't call it every time, but every time people, it's like 2-minute drill.
2: Mm-hmm.
1: You know how when offenses go in 2-minute drill, they end up scoring. And then people are like, wait, why don't we just do this the entire time? Now you can score. Let's just do the wheel route thing again.
2: Yeah, Panthers fans, I want to hear from you. What would be your first three plays? What do you think about this promotion in general? Do you think that this is cool that Akron is going to let a fan, intermingle with the coaching staff and come up with some of those plays? Flannery, what did you think about this when you hear this from Akron? Would you love to do this for Carolina?
0: No, because I don't know enough about this. This is,
1: this
0: and I know this is, I am very hyperbolic with a lot of this stuff. This may legitimately be the stupidest thing I've ever heard in my entire life. You are going to let a fan call plays for you in an actual game. If it was the spring game, I get it. But an actual game matters?
2: You're helping,
0: kidding
2: but
0: me?
2: But you don't get to call the plays. You get to help them script it.
0: Regardless, you're having a say? Hell no.
2: But they're gonna. But that's the thing. They're gonna help you, though. If you go in there, they're either gonna say, these are the 10 to 12 plays we want to run. What do you like? Or they're going to say, hey, what do you think we should do? And then you give them, I guess, a general idea of what you'd like to see them do. And they're going to give you the corresponding plays that will go with that.
0: What happens if the drive results in a touchdown? What are you going to say? Hey, stay down here. We'll have you call the plays the rest of the game. It's madness. Yeah, I don't understand.
2: Yeah, you're just collaborating on the script. What were you going to say,
0: Walker? Man.
1: It's so funny to me. The coach is going to try to help me. Well, hey, man, you got to watch for the safety on the backside. Damn that safety. This is the play I want to run. Go do it, or I'm suing for false advertising.
0: Yeah, what if they're busted? What if they're butting heads? Like,
2: or as one fan says, well, for one, the script's going to be determined before you kick the ball off, so they're going to already know. But what I was going to say was somebody put something funny up there. They said that what happens if the script that they helped collab on gets them a score, and then they don't score the rest of the game?
0: This is Akron, too. If you followed Akron football, it's not the craziest thing.
2: Yeah, you're going to be like, I should be involved. I should be on this coaching staff. So let us know on the WFNZ text line, 704-570-9610. How would you help the Panthers score against the Chicago Bears and the Monsters of the Midway? 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

0: 1 o'clock hour here on a War Cry Wednesday. Going over to the WFNZ text line. Chris in Huntersville, he says, Flounder rants about a professional asking for ideas from people outside of their job during a segment asking the WFNZ text line to chime in. Pretty ironic. And he said, and the play I'd call is Spider 2, Why Banana.
1: Classic.
0: 917 guy says, 32 stack right, X9 Panther 8. Just kidding. Run pass, so I'm not getting in trouble with anybody. LOL. Grown Up Lunchable says, throw in the Coke across from the playoff game. Mm-hmm. And then a 704 number says a reverse to Jimmy Horn followed by a double reverse to Xavier. Okay, now there we go. You talk about some real trickery to start the game.
2: What about you're trusting your offensive line a lot.
0: You trusted that the defense doesn't pick up on it a lot. Otherwise, somebody's getting de-cleated.
1: What about Frank Reich hears this, and he's thinking Ian Thomas screen is what he's thinking.
0: Yeah.
1: You know what? Mm-hmm. How about three screens to our tight end?
0: Yeah.
1: Run it, boys.
0: Yeah. Well, you're right, talking about the worst hit I ever gave up on a teammate was on a reverse in Memorial Stadium. I did not know we were running a reverse. Like, I thought it was going, I thought the play was going to go a different way than what it ended up doing, and I ended up blocking my guy right into my teammate as he's taking the handoff on the reverse, and it was nasty.
1: Oh, like, you gave him an assist.
0: You could hear the ooh from the crowd and all that. I just told him, I had a lapse there. I didn't know that the play was coming back.
1: Did he pop up?
0: Yeah, he did, but he got blown up. It was bad.
1: And so you helped him.
0: Olympic.
1: It sounds like you helped him by saying you blocked him into the tackle.
2: Oh, this was in high school. I thought this was at Wake.
0: Yeah, no, this did not happen at Wake, but it did happen in high school.
1: What about Wake? How bad did your boy get hit? Barlow. How bad did he get hit? Or Barclay, excuse me. Did you ever give up a nasty hit on him?
0: No, I never gave up a big TFL on a run. I mean, I definitely gave up some sack fumbles for sure. I've done that. I've given up a couple of those. I mean, you know, for me, I get beat. It's curtains because I was the left tackle. So if I get beat, I got to try to yell, look out.
1: Yeah.
0: And it's going to be a sack fumble.
1: So give us a sack fumble story. What was there a pivotal moment?
0: I think I
1: remember
0: one against Georgia Tech because I think I had gotten a penalty that game too because I didn't get a lot of penalties in college. But I do. I think I remember going and playing Georgia Tech, and I had a murderous row of edges that I had dealt with that season. And then theirs was Eric Henderson. He was like one of those guys. He never made to the league. He didn't do much there, but he was an all ACC edge.
1: Check it out.
0: And so he, I gave the sack on him. It was a forced fumble and all that stuff. And you just feel so self-conscious about it because you know when you run over to the bench, coach is going to have something to say and stuff like that. So you just got to be ready for that. But, you know, I was just like, hey, you know, what can I say? You just take it on the chin, man.
1: Yeah, Eric Henderson. Yeah. In 2005, okay? Mm-hmm. So this was the only season, I guess, he played for Georgia Tech, at least here on sport. Maybe he played for more, but 7.5 sacks that year, 10 tackles for loss, and 4 forced fumbles. You ain't the only one, Wes. He led the conference in forced fumbles.
0: He was aggravating, though, man, because he tried to have conversations with me during the game.
1: Oh, like, that sounds like
0: exchanging pleasantries. And I was a mean cuss when I played. I didn't like that. Like, I don't want to talk to you, get to know you, none of that during the game. I think I might have told an STFU a couple times.
1: Okay.
0: Stuff like that.
1: It's not terrible. And on a football field, that's like one of the more pleasant things that you can hurl at somebody.
0: He's a good player. Shout out to Eric Henderson, man, wherever you are. He was a baller.
1: 1.5 sacks that game against you. Mm-hmm. He had 1.5 tackles for loss in that game, so it was just all those same plays.
0: He had a forced fumble.
1: In that game, it does not say if he had a forced fumble, but you guys lost 30-17, and things really got out of hand once you got to the third quarter. Yeah. It was starting to get ugly. You guys scored a garbage time touchdown, but at least it wasn't that play that lost you the game.
0: I can't remember if that was the game. I think when we were in Atlanta when we played. No, it was the game that they started calling out our plays, and I was... We were getting pretty frustrated about that because at that time, you know, this was the year before they go with the they win the ACC championship. So a lot of people don't know. I mean, Coach Grove, he was going to get fired if they hadn't have been good that year. Mm-hmm. And so we were pretty frustrated with the coaching staff because we just were feeling like the stuff that we were doing wasn't necessarily working, that we were too predictable because they were calling out plays. That's some of the worst. When you go to line up and you hear them say, hey, they're about to run this. They're going to do this. And you sit there like, God, dog, they know exactly what we're about to do.
1: Sounds like Tommy Elrod was a little busier than we remember.
0: Yeah, man.
1: Wakey Leaks in 05.
0: Yeah, man. Wherever he is at. All right. So, continue on with the Panthers discussion. You can keep on sending in your play sheet and what you think about this, or what you would run for your favorite team. If you're NC State fan, Clemson fan, whatever it may be. But going over and continuing to talk about the Panthers, we're in the throes of camp now. They get ready to play their first game. And I would ask, what are you most concerned about with the Panthers right now at this juncture in camp?
1: I think the thing I'm most concerned about now is just getting those tackles ready to go, more so protecting Bryce Young. I think it's the thing that could go wrong that throws everything for a loop. If Monroe Freeling has growing pains and they're sending their best edge rushers to the right side of the line, at least Bryce Young can see. But if they're flushing him to his left, taking away the right side of the field for a right-handed quarterback, well, that's a tough throw to make so consistently if your rookie tackle is getting beat consistently. And it's not like I can trust Rashid Walker so much so that you just set it and forget it with the blind side protection. So I'm a little worried about the tackles right now, especially with the way, like, Taylor Moten graded very well in run blocking. It's never his strong suit in years prior, but I never thought he was bad. That was Icky's strong suit on the left. So you're just talking about some off-tackle runs for this team as well to try to create some explosives, which I desperately want. I don't know if you're doing that as much with Monroe Freeling and Rashid Walker. Dave Canales calls a pretty offensive line conscious game plan, and I think that's why you didn't see as many shots downfield as much, especially with all the offensive line combinations that they were running last year. So it seems like it's a lot of like A-gap runs in between the guards, let alone between the tackles, right? You're definitely not running off tackle a whole bunch. So a lot of inside run stuff. Okay, great, but I'm just I wonder if that holds them back a little bit on exploring the intermediate and deep part of the field.
0: All right. I think for me, I'm looking at, you know, the depth of this defensive line, and I'm going off of the premise, as the depth chart puts out, in that 34 front, because right now it just feels like the Panthers are thin, very fragile on the defensive line. Obviously, you have Derrick Brown there, but Cam Jackson, you know, he's a guy that maybe this is his year to finally show up, but this is still a guy you don't feel thrilled about being your starting nose tackle at the moment. Bobby Brown, we know that he's been in and out of the lineup, so not sure how much you can trust. And then the depth behind it, because you have the LeBryan Ray, not that he's, you know, nobody's going to mistake him for Reggie White, but we just talked about it. This is a guy with 46 games of experience. He's now gone, so that hurts your depth. And then Lee Hunter right now, I'd like to see and hear more from him as far as that goes, because I would have liked to have seen when that first depth chart comes out, or when it came out, that him being the starting nose there, because then, you know, like I said, high end talent with him being a second round pick, and he could still seize that job. So I'm not saying that it's all over, but I just think the depth of this defensive line, we're going to get to see a lot of it on Thursday night, because a lot of these guys, the Jarrett Harrison Hunts and the Isaiah Smiths and Logic Garcias and Aaron Hall from Duke, the undrafted rookie, a lot of these guys are going to get to play, so we're going to get to see. But man, it's not going to look good if, you know, those guys get in there and they're getting the ball run up their keister and then they can't get any type of pass rush. I don't know how we would feel about that defensive lineup, but that's the worry for me right now for the Panthers.
1: No, it's a good point, especially with, again, LeBryan Ray retiring. It is a depth piece, as we've mentioned. We've mentioned his name more today than we have in 4 years. At the same time, a spot did open up, and you thought maybe they would bring in another defensive lineman like they did when Nick Scorton went down. I think they brought in Cam Gill. They actually just signed guard Jake Curhan instead, who has some time with Carolina. Mike Kay actually just broke that news 15 minutes ago. What you got over there, Floundy?
2: 1 minute ago, Joe Person says the Panthers are re-signing undrafted defensive tackle Parker Peterson, who they cut last week. He is there for defensive tackle depth after, of course, LeBryan Ray retires.
0: Okay.
1: So there you go. You have the defensive lineman coming in. You have an offensive lineman coming in as well with Jake Kurhan. Not guys that you expect to hear a whole lot of in the regular season. So maybe they make a move for a bigger name. But defensive line, if you're just looking at a bigger name, at what position would you expect? Wide receiver for a deep threat, maybe at the deadline. But I think we still need to gather some more evidence on what this offense is going to look like. If you have another tackle injury, then maybe that's the position you look at. Defensive line, probably the favorite in the clubhouse, to be honest. Whether it's edge, you know, kind of lumping them into the defensive line depth, but up front, somebody getting after the quarterback, maybe one of those positions are some of the players are looking at.
0: All right, when we come back, we hear from Coach Canales and a lot more Panthers training camp talk. 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
0: I just wasn't into SpongeBob like that. 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
0: 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I don't necessarily like animals being animated and stuff. 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
3: And Walker.
1: That takes like, what, 60% of kids' movies away from you?
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0: SpongeBob just had a lot of ugly creatures. That's the best way for me to put it. It was a lot of ugly creatures. The talking crab that was ugly as hell. SpongeBob was ugly. Like, I couldn't get into that.
2: Oh, come on. What?
0: I couldn't get into it.
1: What?
0: They're ugly as hell.

0: to just naming obscure Panthers players on the text line, which is one of my favorite games. It's the 2 o'clock hour on Wes and Walker, the WFNZ text line powered by Affordable Siding and Windows, your hometown home improvement experts. The number is 704-570-9610. We have Jack writing in, how about going after Phil Hoskins? Big Snacks. Wasn't Snacks Damon Harrison?
1: I believe so, yeah.
0: Big Snacks? Mm-hmm. Phil Hoskins? Phil Hoskins had some
2: issues. He was also that, I believe... Yeah, Big Snacks, I think, was the difference.
0: Big Snacks and then Snacks is what we had.
2: Snacks Harrison was the guy that used to play for the Jets, the Giants, multiple teams.
0: If you are Big Snacks because you're legitimately bigger than Snacks, you're a big dude.
2: Yeah.
0: Was Phil Hoskins.
2: Yeah.
0: I believe seventh round pick for Carolina back in the day. Also, people are writing in about Kurhan. Grip from Concord is a fan. Love that Kurhan is coming back. Mostly for his wife's Instagram content. I am unfamiliar.
2: Okay. Interesting.
0: Well, I don't
2: know. I'll have to check that out.
1: I don't know what it is yet before I comment, so I will...
0: Well, that sounded creepy as hell. You looked at me with an eyebrow. You said, I'll have to check that out. It could be
2: it's intriguing, at least.
1: We know what Flounder's IG looks like when he opens that thing up.
2: All I'm saying is, potentially, congratulations, Jay Kurhan. Good for you, buddy.
0: Jay Kurhan. I'm going to have to check his wife's Instagram account out. Interesting. Mr. Burns just... rubbing the fingers together. 704-570-9610. Yeah, this all comes back to the LeBron Ray conversation. For some reason, it did not register with me that he played 46 games for the Panthers. He retired yesterday, and so because of the LeBron Ray retirement, they actually did bring in Jake Kurhan, who is a name that it's so funny, man. I wouldn't have expected Kurhan to have played more games than Ray, but I view them on equal playing ground. And maybe that speaks more to me not knowing as much about the Panthers as I should. I know that Ray has played a lot more games. It's just for some reason they're in the same tier and that, nope, this is a guy that played more games in Carolina than Kerry Collins did. That's a real stat that blew my mind earlier today.
1: Davis Garrido knocked him out.
0: Grib from Concord said, that's right. Grib from, for what reason? Do you remember? What is that for?
1: He said something he probably shouldn't have said about people of color.
0: Okay. Yeah. Oh, yeah. Okay.
1: Anyways. While heavily intoxicated.
0: you're saying, Kerry Collins was the original Riley Cooper, is what we're saying?
1: Yeah. He just wrong place, wrong time, buddy.
0: Yeah, Kerry Collins walked so Riley Cooper could run. Grip from Concord says, sorry, calm down. It's wholesome Insta content, which I honestly expected, but that's not immediately where Flounder's mind goes to.
1: Right. We're not going that dirty.
2: Flounder, play the sound. I just thought she was probably attractive.
0: I'm going to have to check that out.
2: She is very attractive. Congratulations, Jay Kurhan. You seem to have a lovely woman.
1: Well, that's I'm not going to lie. I guess, you know, maybe I'm a degenerate, but that's what I thought as well.
0: Coming
1: from a man saying, hey, you know, his wife's Instagram content's great. Okay, well.
0: Fair enough. I guess I wasn't
2: expecting she puts out good cooking videos or something like that. Maybe she does. Maybe I'd be intrigued with that, too.
0: I'm naive because I immediately go to the Ole Miss, girlfriend slash wife account. I don't know what the title of the significant other is, but there is a player that the Panthers picked up with the Panthers player having an Ole Miss offensive lineman or something like that. Mm-hmm. And they just picked him up from Ole Miss, right? And so the wife slash girlfriend's account, they put, I think, their kid on Instagram saying, hey, congrats to Uncle Princely getting drafted by Carolina. Yeah. Congrats to all of these Ole Miss guys that eventually got drafted, and it was wholesome content. So maybe that's, I think of Bradley Bozeman's wife, and I think of her wholesome Instagram content. So that's where I immediately went.
2: But you guys went
0: a little nasty.
2: It's on the table that Grib from Concord is just a better person than we are. It's okay. I'll accept that.
0: Jack is defending both of you, though. He says, anytime someone says content, that is exactly what every guy thinks.
1: Right. Especially when it comes from a guy. If it was Deacon Dono or Granny Pat or somebody like that, all right, cool. But when a guy says his wife has great Instagram content, I'm thinking you're talking about...
2: We're in a sad state of affairs.
1: I'm thinking you're talking about great visual content.
0: I kind of want to isolate that comment from Flounder. For some reason, that tickled me. Oh, yeah. Instagram cop.
2: Which one? You want that or my reaction to Jackson Kuwatch earlier?
0: Jackson Kuwatch is great.
1: We like that, too.
0: Also, if we're just going to go ahead and talk about your amazing contributions on air today, strong show out of you for a bunch of different reasons.
2: Thank you. I thought so, too.
0: Strong show. The other one was great when you provided the update on Parker Peterson being signed by Carolina, and I just heard about 80% bossies in that take.
1: And it was funny because as I was talking and I went back there and looked at it, I mean, his mouth, he looked like a great white shark back there putting about 7 or 8 French fries in.
0: I looked at you to see if you would look at me to where if we were hearing a whole bunch of bossy Beulahs in that take. But again, it's like he sees Parker Peterson signed and he's diving for the mic full of chicken sandwich giving us a Flemmy update.
2: It wasn't as flemmy as it has been in the past.
0: No. Here's
1: okay. Sounds like an award.
0: It's a great flemmy. Show.
2: Remember, we are far away from the days when I first moved to the show where I excuse me. That was a tough moment. I was in the middle.
0: Got a little chicken to get out.
2: I was in the middle of a bite of a chicken Caesar wrap and gave you guys a live wire clip.
0: With ranch and bossy sauce.
2: That was a tough moment.
0: Drooling from your flavor saver.
2: I will let people behind the curtain. There was a talking to after that. They had to sit me down and say, guys.
0: Oh, with us?
2: There's a problem.
0: Did I talk to you about that?
2: I believe you did, and Colin also had to sit down with
0: it. I feel like I would be the type of guy that does this, just makes fun of you on air for it. Yeah. I feel like that probably was a conversation had with Colin that I didn't know about. Hmm. But fair enough. Either way, this is what we can do. We can isolate your Peterson update and then play it alongside a non-bossy's take, and then you can hear the Flem update. That's what you can hear.
2: All right.
0: But anyways, we can move on if we want to. maybe we could.
1: Oh, but Flemmy.
0: Yeah. All right, bring him in. What is Flounder's alter ego when he tries to give a take with food in his mouth? 704-570-9610. Oba Flemmy producing today's show on Wes and Walker. Let's play some sound with Flound here. I do want to remind people about Jalen Walker's injury. Another big injury, another big issue strikes the NFC South with Jalen Walker having feared tearing an ACL yesterday, with it coming out about, I would say, 3 o'clock, 3:30, something like that. It was confirmed just a couple of hours later that Jalen Walker would miss the season with a torn ACL. Mina Kimes hopped on NFL Live yesterday and talked about how big of a loss that is for Atlanta, again on ESPN.
3: This is massive, not just because Jalen Walker showed, I think, flashes of being an exciting young player last year, was going to, you know, take a leap this year, needed to, but because they really needed him to generate a pass rush due to some of the players that they've lost and potential suspension for their rookie pass rusher last year, James Pierce Jr., who led the team in sacks. He potentially has a suspension related to a domestic violence arrest. Other players left. David Onyemata, defensive tackle, was quite good for them. Gone. Caden Ellis, excellent blitzing linebacker, gone, back to New Orleans. And suddenly you look at a team that last year took this huge leap, going from 30th in adjusted sack rate to second, finally, after Falcons fans had been begging for years, let's get after the quarterback. And now, who's getting after the quarterback? It's all very much in flux.
0: So last year, this is where they were strong, right? They weren't great at stopping the run, but they had finally gotten to like middle of the pack defensively. Mm-hmm. I thought some of the better numbers that they posted earlier in the year, I've talked about it. I thought they were fraudulent. They eventually came back to the pack in the second half once they started playing better offenses. They did give up quite a few 30-point games, but mm-hmm. they weren't bad, mm-hmm. right? And you could see that maybe they were on the rise, but what allows you to be on the rise is when both of your first round edge rushers are playing football for mm-hmm. you. And Jalen Walker certainly will not be playing for you this upcoming season because of the injury. And again, we just have no clue how available James Pierce is going to be because of that domestic violence arrest. And so when you lose all the veterans, Caden Ellis, David Onyemata, like, I definitely should be a part of an NFL pass rushing rotation.
1: Yeah.
0: Like, good guy. I think Caden Ellis, did he go back to the Saints? I think he might have stayed within the division.
1: I think he did, yeah.
0: All that to say, all those guys are gone? You don't have any of them?
1: Man. Yes, Caden Ellis is with the Saints.
0: Tough break, man. I mean, really is. It's fine. I am not crying for the Atlanta Falcons. I would like to beat them both times this season, but it really is a tough break for them and their defense.
1: Yeah, because when you look at it, what those two guys really helped to provide for them. I mean, they were top five in the league last year in sack percentage and sacks per game. They were actually second in the league in sacks per game last year. So that's definitely going to take a hit there. And also the thing about James Pitts, man, you just don't know if this is the beginning of the end. Okay. Like, even if he gets out of this one, is he gonna, you know, what's gonna happen going forward? And so for the Falcons, like I said yesterday, like the Joker said in Dark Knight, you had plans. Just like, again, this plan B thwarted again. We drafted two guys that we thought were going to help us defensively, help the rush. Now those two guys are in flux. Quarterback situation, thought you had your guy with Michael Penix. He's recovering and battling right now. So for Atlanta, it feels like everything that they tried to plan gets foiled for one reason or another.
0: Defensive linemen all across the division going down or out. Bracee, the former first-round pick for the Saints, out for the year. Jaylen Walker, out for the year. Nick Scorton, out for the year. Vita Vea might be out indefinitely because it looks like he's going to be moved in a trade somewhere, probably out west. Probably going to be in the Bay. Going to be with a team that used to be in the Bay, going to the Raiders organization, possibly. He just wants to go out to Cali.
2: I hope not for his sake.
0: Not for the Raiders.
2: Yeah.
0: He says that's apparently that's on the list, but he wants to go out west somewhere. What's the biggest? Feels like Jaylen Walker's the biggest loss of all these guys. Maybe Vita Vea. Though here's the better question. All right. I'm coming up with this on the fly. Better question is, should Carolina feel like the scales are balanced now because of all of the defensive line injuries? And maybe the Scorton injury isn't as bad from a this year standpoint because at least for our backup, we have another talented guy in Umane Mielen, and we have another floor raiser in Pat Jones, where the Falcons don't have anybody else they could go fall back on. It was Walker or Pierce, and that was it. For Tampa, who are you going to rely on if it's not Vea? Like, Cansey is not that guy. He's very different.
1: Especially at the nose tackle.
0: That's
1: He's the anchor.
0: 100%.
1: So it's hard to replace. You don't find guys like Vita Vea on trees, not only because of what he can mean to the run game, taking up blockers, but also he's one of the best interior pass rushers in the game at the nose tackle position. When you got a nose that you get pass rush from, too, that's a bonus. You talk about icing on the cake, for sure.
0: What was a huge loss for Carolina at the beginning, now it feels like the scales have been balanced and maybe even tipping in Carolina's favor with some of the losses we've seen from other teams in the South.
1: Yeah, I would agree with you. You know, and the Saints have had a few others like Jordan Tyson. He's had a little bit of stuff here and there since he's been there. And then I know in many camps they had the receiver they drafted out of North Dakota State, Trey Lance's brother. He had injuries as well. So, yeah, I think it has balanced out where each of these teams has been taking, you know, just blows to their team that are going to be very challenging, you know, to make up for. Which, real quick, I just wanted to throw in, when I look at the list of notable free agent defensive linemen, it's like, you know, I said to myself, it would be a crazy question, would the Panthers, you know, be the team that would be bold enough to go sign this guy? Or I just think he's done because he hadn't been picked up yet. But Christian Wilkins, I mean, I forgot that he was still sitting out there right now. But
0: whatever happened in that locker room is something teams do not want happening in theirs.
1: Yes.
2: Speaking of content.
0: What's up?
2: I said, speaking of content.
1: But this is a guy, and
0: I thought you had more to provide.
1: And it's wild because you know that the NFL is always the land of forgiveness if you've you know, if you're young enough and you're talented enough. So like you said, it was really bad as to why they would not let him back in the NFL. I mean, this guy was a Pro Bowler before he went down.
0: Awesome football player. Yeah. I mean, nobody would really call him underwhelming. Like, he was really good in Miami. He was a hit and a Pro Bowler, pretty much caliber player every single year. Okay, coming up next, it is the Live Wire with Oba Flemmy. He continues his masterpiece, does Flembrandt on the other side of the break. 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
5: We've really struggled, you know, coming out of the gate, but there wasn't a lot of continuity out on that field.
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14: 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Who's playing? 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

WFNZ. So some breaking news coming in within the last 20 minutes, actually. It skipped us here in Charlotte. I guess we had to circle back around to go catch it. Ian Rappaport reports that the Washington Commanders are signing Brandon Ayuk. I kid. Command, it didn't happen for Brandon, despite him trying to speak it into existence. Washington, they're signing Stephon Diggs. So he's going to go help out Jaden Daniels in the D.C. area. Stephon Diggs, after a Super Bowl appearance with New England this past season, helping Drake May.

0: loved himself some Drake May, would sing his praises on every single media hit that he had.
1: Who
0: Maybe
1: wouldn't?
0: He'll be doing the same thing with Jane Daniels down in Washington. Big time move for them?
2: Yeah, I think so. Aside from all of the nonsense, because he brings a lot of it with him. But just as far as pure on the field, you know, if this offensive line can deliver for the Commanders, you're talking about having a Scary Terry, who's been one of the best, and I think very underrated wide receiver for quite some time. I mean, you got now Luke McCaffrey, then Stephon Diggs in there, and Antonio Williams that they drafted from Clemson. So it looks like that the Commanders are going all in to try and get Jaden Daniels all the weapons they can. Too bad they can't get him, you know, a glass fortress or something like that to be able to protect him, because if you push him down too hard, he gets hurt.
0: Yeah, and he held up well enough last year, but you're right. And I guess this means Brandon Ayuk stops trying to speak it into existence, or is there nothing stopping him? Well, he is.
2: He's probably gonna come on social media today and say something about this.
0: Probably is.
2: I bet he will.
0: He's gonna say, "Oh man, you can't stop me, Diggs and McLaurin. Ain't no way." Somebody's got to tell him who's going to do it. Cowherd writes in on the text line, "Why in the hell have we not signed any of these free agent wide receivers still available? Brandon Cooks, Tyreek Hill, DeAndre Hopkins,
1: Brandon Cooks,
0: Keenan Allen.
2: Hopkins is coaching now, my man.
0: They're all washed, all of them, maybe one or two. Tell me they couldn't help. I mean, Tyreek Hill, I don't think is helping anybody right now because his left leg is completely useless. Ask him. DeAndre Hopkins is doing this 1 year mercenary part of his career where he, I think, is on a different team every single season. At least that's what it feels like at this point. Keenan Allen.
2: No, he's coaching now.
0: Oh, Hopkins is coaching.
2: Yeah, Hopkins is with Georgia Tech.
1: So he's not even an assistant wide receivers coach.
2: He was talking about trying to get on with an NFL team, but he's with Georgia Tech right now.
1: Look, if the right opportunity comes along, I would not. He's not their actual wide receivers coach, so I wouldn't be shocked if he said, "Yeah, I'll latch on with a team." But is that Carolina? How much does he bring to the table?
2: He's
1: too.
0: Hopkins is a contested catch guy.
2: Right, days are over.
0: Just done. I've always liked Keenan Allen. It's like one of my favorite receivers over the last decade. He still does have, of all the guys that have a little something to him, I think Keenan might be the best receiver listed here, who was pretty good for the Chargers in the first half of last season. He's just still a checkdown guy.
2: Yeah, bring him home to North Carolina.
0: That's right. You hear stories about Keenan in high school. I've talked to quite a few dudes who ended up playing against him, and there was also Mo something for Guilford at the time. Mm-hmm. Mo Harris, who was an NFL player, and they talked about how, is it North Guilford, I think, at the time that he played for? Just a monstrous football
2: team. You always forget that he's from North Carolina because he went to Cal. And you just don't see many kids from this area go to Cal.
1: Job of in-state recruiting.
0: Yeah. who was it at that time? It was it Butch?
1: Oh, geez.
0: Or was it Fedora? Like 2013?
1: Probably Larry. Larry wasn't known for recruiting in-state guys. That's part of what got him canned. So
0: it was 2013.
1: So that's Larry.
0: Yeah,
1: that's Larry.
0: Dick Stockton writing in, that Nuke retired. Good prep today. Hey, man, I didn't expect to talk DeAndre Hopkins. Okay, Dick Stockton.
1: What an ass.
0: Why don't you stay?
1: Settle down, sir.
0: We're scrolling some more. We need to get to some of the nicknames for Flounder's performance. He's been excellent. He has had solid contributions all throughout the show. The latest contribution, he provided takes full of chicken sandwich from Bossy Beulah's. And so that led, as food often does, to some phlegm in his takes. So Kakalak writes in that your producer is Ernest Flemingway.
1: Good job. Yeah.
0: Jex writes in, Fleminem.
2: Okay, I like that.
1: Okay, you had to spell that out for me and actually I looked at that on the text line, could not understand what he was trying to say.
0: No, this is...
1: Didn't compute.
0: This is your Eminem show. This is your, Fleminem show today. Patrick says, Teteroa McFlemin.
1: Well done, guys.
0: I like, personally, Flamello Ball.
2: Oh, that's pretty good.
0: Running point today.
2: Yeah, that's pretty good.
0: Flamello Ball. The worst one I have here is Jalen Coffer.
2: Fair enough.
0: We throw it in the trash. We're all friends. And if you want a Giants mention, because that's your favorite team, let's go with quarterback legend Flem Sims.
2: Ooh, okay, I like
1: Flem
2: that one.
1: Sims.
2: Hey, I did not know that Keenan Allen was considered the top DB in the country when he came out of high school, because when Flounder was talking about that with North Carolina, but he flipped his commitment from Alabama, who was going to have him play safety, to Cal Berkeley to play wide receiver and play with his half-brother, Zach Maynard, who was there.
0: So
2: look at that.
0: I have, for some reason...
1: I don't know how that worked out for him. He got to the NFL, but he could have won a title.
0: Yeah, I would say becoming one of the better wide receivers of the last decade probably worked out for him pretty well.
1: Right? Yeah, he's not hurting.
0: I don't know if he's making a competing for rookie of the year his first season. I think it worked out pretty well. For some reason, I've run into a bunch of people that played him in high school. Mm. Maybe it was just about that age, whatever, but just you hear it's like Bo Jackson legacy stories mm-hmm. about Keenan Allen, what he was able to do at Northern Guilford. Okay. You ready there, Flem Brandt?
1: Yes.
0: All right, let's do it. Time now for some sound with Flem.

0: with all the phlegm talk here. I had the wrong stack up.
1: Oh, it's fourth quarter, all right? People are going to yell with you at the free throw line. You need to sink your free throws when people are heckling you.
0: What distracted me over there? All right, speaking of great wide receivers, well, we got one here in Carolina. And I just saw this. I know I read out the what I was going to throw in the live wire, but I just saw this cut.
1: Okay.
0: Was at the bottom of the sheet, and I really like it. How about Teteroa McMillan with Kyle Bailey? You can go back and listen to that interview anywhere you get your Kyle Bailey Show podcast. Talking about playing in the slot a little bit more this year.
2: True. I mean, I love playing everywhere.
1: Yep.
2: You know, and I feel like, you know, people got, you know, this wrong vision of me, this wrong perspective of me, saying that, you know, I'm just an ex-receiver. I feel like even coming out of college, I feel like that was one of my big things, was me being versatile, being able to play anywhere on the field. And, I mean, if you look at the tape last year, just my success in the slot.
1: Yeah.
2: You know, people don't really recognize stuff like that, but, hey, you know, it's all good. But, you know, whatever chance I get to, you know, to impact this offense and, you know, make some plays, you know, I'm all for it.
0: All right, so it seems like the second-year receiver wants to play a little bit more in the slot. Do you think that he will be able to play more in the slot this year, or are you still thinking that the Chris Brazel injury pretty much took those chances away?
3: I don't know that it took them away. Maybe it's not going to be as much, but they're still going to have different formations where they want to offer the defense different looks. And so that will require Teteroa McMillan going into the slot. So I think that they will, because they know that he's effective in there. They're going to want to get some matchup advantages. So I don't see the Brazel injury derailing their plans to put him as a slot wide receiver.
1: I think it does a little bit. I think with XL lining up in that spot quite a bit on the football field, he lines up there about a third of the time in the first 2 years of his NFL experience. I think that's what they talked about quite a bit. Not with XL being on the team. Dave Canales didn't mention Xavier Leggett allows you to move McMillan inside. They said that with Brazel, because he's going to line up right there close to the sideline, and that's going to allow them to move McMillan. When we're talking about wide receiver three stuff, in fact, I don't think all of the snaps and the opportunities for both of these guys are created equal with Brazel and XL. I think they're getting different looks. I don't think you're really throwing all that many screens to Brazel, and XL was one of the most targeted, I think the most targeted wide receiver on this team last year when it came to some of those screen passes. So I think you're going to look to get him the football a little bit closer to the line of scrimmage and see if he can start to get going. I'd like him to have some momentum when he gets the football. I do think that you can challenge downfield, because we saw it at South Carolina. I think that you're still going to experiment, right? It doesn't mean that T-Mac won't line up in the slot at all. That the 10% or so that he was doing it last season goes only up to 12 or 13. I think maybe you could get up a little bit further than what you had last year, regardless of Brazel's presence. I just think that's what Brazel was going to come here to do, man. Yeah. They were going to line him up outside. They were going to tell him to go, be a deep threat, and then we're going to try to work some underneath stuff. I think you do have flexibility more so with XL, in my opinion. So there is a plus with him being just given pretty much the wide receiver three role at this point. He just has to execute with it. I do think that you can still be somewhat creative. I think it probably takes away some of those opportunities that Canales had planned in his head.
0: All right, let's go to an offensive lineman that you guys absolutely love. Robert Hunt. Robert, as some would call him.
1: Okay.
0: He was talking to Kyle on his show the other day, and he was talking about Monroe Freeling, says kid's got a bright future at right tack.
4: Man, I like what I see from Monroe Freeling. I think he's going to be all right. I think he got a bright future. I'm not just saying that because I'm playing with him and I'm hoop. I think he got all the tools to be a really good right tackle, left tackle, whatever you want him to be. He's a big body. He probably can even play guard. Hell, he's so big. Yeah, I think he got a really bright future. He's going to be all right.
0: All right, so I thought Monroe looked pretty good in the Fan Fest practice against the defense. Matched up a lot with Jalen Phillips. Thought he looked good in the one-on-one drills that we saw the other day from the offensive line versus the defensive line. Also matched up a decent amount with Jalen Phillips. Do you think that I and other Panther fans should be reading into this, or do we got to wait till we actually see him out on the field before we can really start grading what he's going to be?
3: No, you can read into it, because at the end of the day, man, the line play is something that doesn't lie to you when pads are on, okay? Ain't no faking the funk. I'm not a wide receiver that's running around on air and I look great doing so. And, you know, once I go up against real coverage, then it's a different story. When you're a lineman, that physicality is going to show no matter what. So I would say the Panthers are doing a good job preparing him, because him going up against Jalen Phillips on a day-in, day-out basis is only going to get him ready. Because with Phillips, you get a bit of a balanced breakfast, as I like to say, because he's got size. He's very twitchy. Like, he offers a lot of different traits that you're going to see from different edges. So I think that the Panthers are doing a great job making sure that he's getting his daily dose of Jalen Phillips, because that's only going to make him better. I know Jalen Phillips talked about that when he spoke about him, and he said how much he liked going against him, that they were both going to make each other better. But yes, I think when you look at the reps, if he's holding his own against a Jalen Phillips, because Phillips, again, when you hear teammates talk about him, they speak on how he goes 100 miles an hour no matter what the drill is. And so, as I said, with linemen, you can't hide, dog. If you can't play, it's going to show up very quickly, because that physicality is going to, you know, it's going to get you if you're not ready.
1: Yeah, I mean, nobody's trying to put him in the Hall of Fame right now, despite them playing in close proximity this week. I do think with Monroe Freeling being out there, I think you can start to see some of the stuff that you drafted him to do at 19th overall, with him having the crazy athleticism. Kind of funny to hear Rob Hunt talk about how big he was, saying he could play guard. He's so big. He looks the part as well as anybody could possibly look the part at the tackle spot, right? So the fact that he's actually putting all of those tools to use against some players that are well respected, like a Phillips, as you mentioned, and even some talented guys, Umar Mielen, might be a little bit harder for him because he's shorter, maybe harder to get some hands on him, but even still, you have some decent reps against talented edge rushers that you have on the team. Yeah, I like what we're hearing about Monroe Freeling to this point. What else you got, Flav?
0: All right. Let's move on to Lee Hunter, one of the more entertaining guys on this Panthers roster. He was asked about if he knew that he was going to be a Carolina Panther, and in his own special way, he says yes.
5: No, I've been saying throughout the whole training process that I'm going to be a Panther, and somehow on draft day, I was a Panther. So I'm just glad to be a Panther.
0: All right, so that was one of two times that he actually dropped the F-bomb during his time on air. Is this, I said it when he was at the combine and he was making faces into the camera. Is this your favorite character that is on the Panthers this season in young Lee Hunter?
3: Yeah, there's always going to be, you know, a couple of guys that are going to be a guy that the cameras will love and that they love the camera, and he appears to be that, and good for him, man, because interior defensive linemen, like I said, unless, you know, they just become super duper stars, you're not going to know who they are, so you have to do what you can to get yourself out there, to give himself a little brand and to get him some notoriety, some facial recognition. So, hey, man, all he needs to do is just put it together and go out there and just keep playing, because with that personality, he'll certainly be a guy that will be a fan favorite.
1: I will say, there is still clearly a man that holds the character crown, if you will, and that is one Xavier Leggett, who solely got opportunities to be in the media before he did anything in his NFL career because of the accent, because of the character. Not only do we get the humor from XL with the accent and all of it, but we even have XL kind of tugging on your heartstrings just a little bit with some warming stories about renovating his childhood home and wanting to give back to his community. XL is up at the top. There's probably a few gaps, and then we can start arguing about who is in second place. But we just got to get the production from one Xavier Leggett. Lee Hunter, though, really cool dude. Sounds like he's going to be a fun character the rest of the way.
0: The one thing that I would not underrate is cursing is cool. People and so if he continues to curse, I think people will really start to gravitate maybe more towards it. I don't know. Him and Xavier.
3: Got a LaMelo Ball on the Panthers.
1: That's right. I was going to say.
0: Well, here's the thing.
1: It's okay for a defensive lineman, right? Because you don't get as much airtime.
0: As long as you don't do it on TV or to the entire stadium, I think it's okay. I think it's all right. Like that one, we ended up bleeping it. Of course, that didn't go out over the air. It was bleeped, but you know, I kind of like it. Every now and then. You got to know when you can use it and when you can't.
1: I have a state of media question. Do you think that younger guys going and playing professional basketball, football, whatever, have it in their brain watching YouTube podcasts and watching them curse so much that they just think it's a little more socially acceptable than what it used to be? And do they still understand that FCC regulations are a thing? Or do you think that's starting to wane a little bit?
3: No, I think that's a great point that you bring to the table, is that guys are starting to feel like because of the current state we're in with how content is delivered and stuff like that. But to answer your question, you know, as Flounder said, I like when you pick and choose your spots. Like if you're angry after a game or something like that, or you say something that has some comedic value, but like going talking about quarterback, I hate how much Cam Ward curses. I think it's so unprofessional. I hate that he does it as much as he does.
1: If it's a documentary, and I hear you, and now, I know the press conferences started to dial back
3: that's
1: a little
3: the main
1: bit.
3: Thing, yeah.
1: But with Lee Hunter doing this, the setup, I don't know if Kyle has talked about this, but the setup does kind of look like professional podcasting, and it looks like it's a relaxed environment.
0: Yeah, very relaxed.
1: So,
0: yes.
1: So I wonder if Lee just thinks this
3: is... He was on a podcast.
0: No, he was, with Kyle. But when
3: Okay.
0: When they, where they have them in the stadium is like one of the suites, like down on the field where you'll sit. And so you sit on a couch and everything.
1: It looks
0: you
1: like
0: put
1: a
0: the
1: YouTube
0: headset.
1: Setup.
0: Yeah, it's kind of like a laid back type of feeling. So I could get it if you're letting it fly there. The thing is when you get into these moments where you're doing a serious interview on TV with the local reporter,
1: sure.
0: Or even if you're on the stand and they're asking serious questions and you just drop an F-bomb to drop an F-bomb, that's when it's kind of like, okay, really? Like, do we need that?
1: Hey, man, you can curse all you want to if you give me 5 sacks from that nose tackle position and you stop the run.
0: It's a fair point,
1: curse
0: yeah.
1: all you want to. We got time for one more soundbite. What you got for the people there?
0: All right, let's go to Brandon Miller. He was on the Road Tripping podcast and talked about the LaMelo trade and defends the leadership style of LaMelo Ball.
6: Oh, you know, it's tough, man. You know, it's tough going through, you know, trade deadline this time. You know, seeing, you know, your brothers day one, you know, gone, you know, it hurts. But I think we all know the NBA game. And I know he will be great in Minnesota and what they have going on there. You know, of course, he still has a lot to learn. I feel like everybody, you know, that's that young has a lot to learn. So just, you know, excited to see, you know, his growth. And that was the main thing I was excited for him last year, was just his leadership growth. And I feel like the media kind of had him looking crazy a lot of times, but I think, you know.
7: In what way?
8: Don't ever listen. No. All kidding aside.
7: No, yes.
8: I wanted to explain, okay. But I'm saying, I was going to tell him, don't ever listen to the media.
6: Never, ever.
8: Don't ever.
6: I see it, though.
8: And I know. I see it. But including us, right?
7: But what was crazy?
6: He was looked at as, you know, not a good leader.
7: I won't say that.
9: And you could say something different about that.
6: Of course.
0: All right. So what do you think about Brandon Miller, you know, saying that in a roundabout way, a little different not having him there and standing up for LaMelo's leadership style?
3: Yeah, I mean, that's his man's. And so LaMelo was a guy that definitely helped him transition into the NBA and definitely helped the game to be easier for him on a night in, night out basis. I mean, you could see the chemistry between those two. It was undeniable. You could tell that they loved playing together. And, you know, that's the tough part about sports, the business aspect, because I guarantee you that Brandon Miller did not want to see LaMelo go. So the comments didn't surprise me one bit. And I think if he had it his way, LaMelo would still be right here.
1: Yeah, I totally agree. I do think LaMelo would step up and be a vocal leader, because when people talk about leadership, they often really talk about the vocal aspect of it. We do this with Bryce Young. Now he's starting to bark on guys and all of a sudden he's becoming more of a leader, mm-hmm. right? Same thing with LaMelo, where you would get some snippets with the Hornets Real Access episodes that they would release on their YouTube channel. They would let you in the locker room at halftime of some of these games, and LaMelo, whether they were up, he would say, hey, keep going, don't let up. Mm-hmm. If you weren't, you would see LaMelo gather around the team and start to speak to them a little. So LaMelo can be goofy. He can be a little bit of a knucklehead. We know all this about LaMelo, but I do think that he really did take on some of those leadership-like qualities and being more vocal this past season. Charles Lee talked about it as well. So you're right. Don't listen to the media unless you're listening to us. Listen to us. We're the media.
0: The odd thing, and they addressed it there quickly, but the odd thing is you're saying don't listen to the media while on a podcast.
1: That's Richard Jefferson, man.
0: Like
1: that's,
0: what?
1: That's
0: come
1: Richard,
0: on.
1: He's
0: That's Richard Jefferson? So don't listen. You're also a part of the media because you do stuff on ESPN for the NBA. So they shouldn't listen to you?
1: That's the new media. That's the player-led media, Flounder. That's what Richard Jefferson is saying. Anyways,
0: my bad.
1: It's all right, man. We forgive you. We got one more segment to go. What's on tap? We tell you next. 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
25: Are you challenging me to a walk-off?
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1: What a show, man. War Cry Wednesday. Felt a little closer to No Rules Friday, but what a hell of a War Cry Wednesday.
3: We had a banger. We did.
1: We really did, man. Flatter, how are you feeling after today's show? Because you were featured quite a bit.
0: I'm feeling great. This is my best show of the week.
1: Probably top five from Flounder all time.
3: Yeah.
0: It's up there.
3: He put together.
0: We're bringing it.
3: Yeah, he did it.
1: We had some phlegm takes. We had some amazing contributions, sound bites, where you just decided to dive towards the microphone. And then we went to you because we thought you had something, and you went,
0: Yeah, I killed off Jackson Kuwatch's chances of making the roster.
1: You did. That did happen. Did you cut up any of that sound? Everything you were doing back there?
0: I did not.
1: I didn't ask you to be fair. This is not some mistake. I just, sometimes you'll do this.
0: This is a drop ball on my part. It's okay.
1: I don't think that, man. I think it was a great show at Flound Dog today.
3: Yeah, I think so, too.
1: Nice job. Anyways, we'll tell you what's on tap. What's on tap is presented by Twin Peaks. Twin Peaks has locations in Concord and Carowinds, exit 90. Come in for made-from-scratch food, plus all the signature 29-degree draft beers. Braves, Marlins tonight, 7:15. You have Bryce Elder versus Yuri Perez. That'll be your pitching matchup. Perez is 5-8 on the year with a 3.44 ERA. His team's not helping him. Bryce Elder is 7-6 on the season with a 3.84 ERA. Do a little standings check in the NL East. The Braves still 7.5 games up on the Philadelphia Phillies. And you look at the Braves having already won the first game of the Marlins series. That's 6 straight for Atlanta. So a little bit of a lull in the middle of the season for them. And they've picked right back up with these 6 wins in a row. And I just need one more thing. Oh, yeah. How many more games left to go?
3: 278.
1: We're really getting down to the wire here. 278 games for the Phillies to try to catch up. We have some matinee action in the MLB. Houston, Toronto tied up at a goose egg apiece. Top of the third, MLB TV is where you can watch that game alongside also the MLB Network featuring the Cubs and the Dodgers. Those unstoppable bad boys, Cubs and Dodgers, they're all tied up at 1 apop. And then on ESPN, you can watch Texas, San Francisco. A bunch of boring baseball here, to be honest with you. 0-0 between the Giants and the Rangers. That game about to transition to the second inning. Colorado, Tampa Bay also going to play here in just about 20 minutes. 6:35, Baltimore Angels. And then you have your normal slate of baseball games the rest of the way. What'd I say?
0: You said the Baltimore Angels?
1: Baltimore, I guess I should have done Baltimore, LA, but Baltimore / Angels is how I meant to say that. Yeah,
0: interesting.
1: You're right. I went city nickname. Yeah, I should have done it.
0: It is what it is.
1: Wait, say it. Hold on. Play it. I don't know why you... Play it again. I wasn't ready for it.
0: Here's my thoughts on the game. It is what it is.
3: That's a great
0: shot. That was a full pun right there. I didn't have much, and I didn't want to be like super rude. Now it came off as very rude.
1: Well, I just don't know why you lunged for the microphone. We were having a conversation. It felt like it was going to be a Wesson Walker thing. But feel free. We want Flounder to have the airtime.
3: We do.
1: So Flounder, if you got something to say, grab the mic with some authority. He does it. He dives for it, and this is what he comes up with after he dives for the mic.
0: It is what it is.
3: That's pretty good.
1: All right, good analysis on Jackson Kuwatch. We'll see how it all plays out for
3: him.
1: Keep
3: balling, baby.
0: Rousing review.
1: Oh, man. Anything going on in the wrestling world? We just really got baseball going on
3: now,
1: man.
3: Yeah, we got baseball going on, man, because wrestling, it is starting to heat up just a little bit. Monday Night Raw was pretty decent after SummerSlam. They announced today, Brock Lesnar announced that he was retiring yesterday on Pat McAfee, so that happened while we were on the air.
1: Wow, that's a pretty big deal from what I know surface level. Yes, about the wrestling world.
3: Obafemi retired him because he beat him at SummerSlam in the steel cage match. So we got that going. And then also Rey Mysterio, he's the general manager. I forgot the name of the league, but it's the Lucha League, you know, with the Latin wrestlers that wear the mask. They're going to have a tournament, and the winner of said tournament is going to wrestle Roman Reigns on the 14th for the WWE Championship. So they got a little bit of spice going, and they're getting some people back from injury. Just adding a little. Randy Orton came back during SummerSlam. Kevin Owens came back. So, you know, it's starting to cook a little bit.
1: Do you like the fact that they brought Brock Lesnar out a loser to end his career?
3: Well, from what I've gathered, over the years that a lot of guys, they will do that, especially to put over a younger star that they deem to be the future, like they do Obafemi. John Cena, he went out on his Shield as well. He went out with a loss, which surprised a lot of people, because that's one thing I will say when we talk about some of the things we've been viewing until things start to ramp up. The WWE show Unreal that goes behind the scenes, which a lot of wrestling fans and a lot of wrestlers did not like because it reveals just too much, but it is a pretty excellent show when you go behind the scenes and see, you know, all the stuff that goes into decision making, you know, things that they give you good background on the wrestlers, but then they take you through different moments and stuff like that when they got hurt, all types of stuff. Man, it's really good. Unreal is a really good docuseries.
1: All right. Yeah, I'd be interested in that. Yeah. Just to see all the drama behind the scenes. By the way, just another shout out to LeBron Ray, who retired, called it a career.
3: LB Ray, baby.
1: Yesterday, LeBron Ray, I kid you not, played 46 games for the Carolina Panthers, and that is something that kind of shocked the show. We did not expect him to have played in that many games, but 46 games did LeBron Ray suit up in a Panther uniform. That is more contests than Kerry Collins at 45. That is your fun fact of the day. That is 14 more games than guys like Cameron Artis Payne, who was here on the 8-year program. That is 14 more games than what you have. Yeah, 100%. Play that. Jeff Schwartz, Joey Sly, Damian Lewis played more games than all of those guys. And it feels like Ryan Dallaire is more of a famous edge rusher. Yeah.
3: We gave LeBron Ray his flowers too late, man. We waited till he was gone before we gave him his flowers.
1: And, you know, just tip of the cap to an excellent 3-year career for LeBron Ray here in Carolina Panthers lore. Here we are. We're going to play you some Boys to Men to end the show today. We'll come back with you tomorrow. We're here from 12 to 3. Kyle Bailey coming up on these airwaves alongside Smoke Ludwig. You may have heard of it. He hosts the Kyle Bailey Show, Sports Radio 92.7 WFNZ.
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5: 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You guys know that. 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
18: Psst, hey, over here.
29: What?
18: Right here in the back.
29: Where?
18: Over by the fence.
29: You? The bike?
18: Yeah, the bike. Right in the grass where the kids left me a while ago. You know how lonely it is being left day after day, not being able to cruise the reservation?
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0: afternoon, Queen City Sports Radio 92.7 WFNZ. Back and better than ever on a Wednesday. It's the best damn sports talk in the Carolinas, so saddle up, boys and girls. A lot to get to. Maybe not as loaded as the last 2 days. It's hard to keep up that pace with, you know, the likes of Sean McDermott and Princely Umanmielen and Jonathan Brooks and Tetero McMillan, Jalen Phillips and Ryan McGee and Mick Mixon. But we have another great one planned for you coming up in 24 minutes. Charlotte Observer's Alex Zetlow is going to stop by to talk Panthers with us. He is there for every second of Panthers training camp. We'll chat with him. Smoke, we got to come up with a catchy segment title for Alex Zetlow. I was thinking about it driving in this morning. Like, do we call it the Zetgeist with Alex Zetlow? Is that too bad? Too on the nose? I don't know. But we got to come up with something for Alex Zetlow, one of the more fun young beat reporters on the Panthers beat, coming up at 3:25. The guy who doesn't appreciate rain. So maybe we can crowdsource this and get the audience to help us come up with something for young Alex Zetlow at 3:25.
1: Talking in the rain?
0: Okay. Well, I think a little too on the nose again, but okay. We got Zetlow back at 3:25. We'll think about it. 4:25, Deshaun Brown, WSOC. She will be live from Canton, Ohio. I think they just touched down here a little while ago. She's up there as the preseason game tomorrow night in Canton, Hall of Fame game, Panthers and Cardinals. That game will be on WSOC. She will be live on the field and doing the pregame stuff tomorrow night. So she will join us live from Canton, Ohio. And then speaking of the weekend's festivities, coming up at 5:25, we chat with former Boston College linebacker and Super Bowl champion linebacker with the New York Giants, Mark Herzlick, who is a former ESPN and ACC network analyst, doing some really important work these days outside the realm of sports. But he was a teammate of Luke Kuechly's at Boston College, I think, for 2 years, though they only shared a field together for one. But we'll talk about, you know, the BC days and playing in the NFL and all those things with Mark Herzlick coming up at 5:25 later in the show. 704-570-9610. Hit us up on the WFNZ text line, powered by Affordable Siding and Windows, your hometown home improvement experts. Look at this, Smoke. The text line is already digging into the creative portion of their brains. The down low with Zetlow. Ready, Zetlow. Look at that. Massive human. Ready, Zetlow. That's got to be near the top. Not Mo Play giving me the Zet zone. Flip flops giving me hello, Zetlow. And then Kakalak with the journalistic nod saying Gazetlow on the text line. So we got some strong creative types on the text line already to start the show.
1: I was going to say Gazetlow would be perfect if he worked for the Gaston Gazette.
0: It would. It'd be even more perfect. But I'm telling you, ready, Zetlow, the down low with Zetlow. We'll run these by him coming up in 21 minutes. I appreciate, by the way, the people that have reached out to me already about last night's unfortunate rainout at Truist Park in Uptown. It was the birthday party for my son still went down. We still had a basically 2-hour birthday party in the suites last night at Truist Field, but we got no baseball. I got to be honest, you know, the 4-year-old probably enjoyed the party as much as he would have even with the baseball because they're still that young. But I was pretty sad for him last night, Smoke. And it begs the question for me anyway, is a rainout in baseball the saddest thing in sports? 704-570-9610. This I know people will weigh in on. Is a rainout in baseball the most depressing thing in all of sports? 704-570-9610. I defy you to find me anything in sports that is more depressing. Now, I think we can take injuries out of the equation. Obviously, the super serious life and death stuff. But, like, Smoke, can you think of anything more depressing than a rainout in baseball? Because I cannot.
1: Yeah, a rain out in the crown jewel race.
0: That's not more depressing.
1: Yes, it is.
0: No, it's not.
1: Yes, y'all, shut up.
0: No, it's not.
1: The rain outs happen in baseball all the time. It's a part of the game. Get the rain out to start the Daytona 500 because it's a Florida weather every single year, yeah, it sucks. When it shortens a race, yeah, it sucks. I mean, the Coke 600 has been rain shortened or impacted by rain almost every year this decade. So don't tell me, it's more depressing for baseball.
0: It is. It's more depressing. Didn't Mack and Bone have a whole ass conversation yesterday morning about how unprofessional and rude it is to tell another grown man to shut up? It's not nice, Smoke.
1: I have a promo of you saying shut up.
0: Okay, so. Yeah, listen, sometimes I'm a hypocrite. I'm just throwing it out there. But, you know, look at the text line. We have people agreeing. We have some people arguing. But, dude, I just, like, as a kid, getting out of school, knowing you got, like, a 5 o'clock baseball game, rec league game, you get home, you're excited,
2: You drop your backpack. You're trying to change into your uniform, or you are changing into your uniform, and you're watching the clouds roll in, and you're just begging the baseball gods not to rain you out. To me, without question, a rainout is the saddest. A rainout of a baseball game is the saddest thing in sports.
1: Well, how many? Guess what? You have more bites at the apple for baseball.
2: Yeah.
1: For NASCAR, let's say here in Charlotte, we're talking about Charlotte Motor Speedway. You only get two shots a year. Two shots out of 365 days of the year.
2: Yeah.
1: If we're talking local short tracks, you get maybe once a week. So only 52 shots. I'm just saying, or not even 52 because it's seasonal, so you only get about one in every 10 to 12 weeks
2: okay.
1: of a shot. I'm just saying the odds of it happening in racing suck more because you have less bites at the apple.
2: Okay. Roval says, as a kid, when you're a little leaguer and you wait all day to play and the game gets rained out, I think he's sending me a GIF following up his message. But, dude, and maybe it's just taking me back to my childhood, but it's like the most depressing thing. You wait all day to get a chance to play, and then the rain rolls in. And last night, the tarps get pulled out, and you just know, I knew in my heart that it wasn't coming back off. We were hoping that they'd be able to play some baseball last night. But by the way, there's a doubleheader scheduled for today for our Knights friends who go to games. Starting at 5:05, I believe, so they're going to make it up today as part of a doubleheader. But I contend, again, a baseball rainout, saddest thing in sports. Texter's blowing us up on this.
1: I was going to say, I think all of our answers pale in comparison to Panther Bowes.
2: What'd he say?
1: Jordan Spieth's career arc.
2: Oh, wow.
1: What? Especially post-2017.
2: Yeah, okay. Glenn says, Bull Durham, KB, you win, you lose, or it rains. Great quote. Sage knowledge, absolutely. 828 number saying, as a Carolina fan, my most depressing is Duke winning a national championship. All right. Other Trey from Charlotte saying, agreed, a rain-shortened race is more depressing. Baseball has 789 games a year. Raining out a few isn't a big deal. You're wrong on that. You're just wrong about that, all right? NC Buckeye saying, KB, if you've not been to any Panthers games the last 10 years, that's depressing. Yeah, I've been to all of them. At least the ones in Uptown.
1: I was going to say, you were even at that infamous one they technically won against the Falcons in 2023.
2: Yeah,
1: there was like 4,000 people.
2: In the last 10 years, I've probably missed 5 games in a decade. So yes, I've been to pretty much all of them. Certainly at Bank of America Stadium. 980 number saying losing, KB. Losing is worse than a rainout. Randomly, flip-flop saying when COVID shut down the NBA. That's the most depressing thing? I'm not saying it was fun, but like that's the first thing you go to when you think the most depressing thing in sports, you go to COVID shutting down the NBA. Blame Rudy Gobert.
1: It was going to happen eventually.
2: Yeah, it was going to happen.
1: But no, I was going to say just COVID sports era in general just is depressing. Just because you go back and you can clearly tell when it's 2020 just by not seeing anyone or just seeing those cardboard cutouts. It's like, yeah, thanks for putting that highlight package together. I don't want to be reminded of the 2020 season in any sport.
2: Yeah. All right.
1: Well, plus the teams here sucked during that era.
2: All right. What is the most depressing thing in sports? I contend it's a rain out in baseball. Last night, the Knights got rained out. We still got to have my kid's birthday party. The little guys had a great time. But and like a Texter 704 number saying sports legends passing away. Again, life and death stuff. I think we have to set that aside for its
1: life
2: own
1: and
2: conversation.
1: Death and injuries, all yeah, that type
2: well,
1: of
2: you got to set yeah. that stuff for its own. Set it aside for its own conversation. But some really funny stuff coming in on the text line. Brian saying winning a game-winning field goal or an extra point as time expires is the most depressing thing in sports. I don't hate that answer. Adam in Gastonia says, I think the saddest thing is when your favorite team trades away LaMelo Ball inexplicably. Well, we'll come back to that a little bit later in the show because Brandon Miller's talking about that publicly for the first time on a podcast, and we've got some audio we're going to play about that. Mo City Jacker saying a baseball rainout is nothing. It's part of the game. Is it, though, or is it just it can't be part of the game? What do you mean?
1: How many games have been rained out in the last 2 weeks?
2: In Major League Baseball?
1: Yeah. I'm thinking of at least 6.
2: Several, yeah, for sure.
1: It happens.
2: It does
1: happen. I know it happens in NASCAR, too, but, you know, you don't have, like I said, as many bites of the apple. We're talking about 162 games, and when the game gets rained out, it's like, oh, okay, we'll just play a doubleheader tomorrow, or we'll randomly play it in August or September when you guys next play a series here.
2: Yeah.
1: So it's a part of life. You're going to guarantee every single team has at least 5 rainouts every single year in Major League Baseball. At least 5, probably 10.
2: TFB says lockout. Looking at you, MLB, next year.
1: Yeah. Okay.
2: 704 number says, yeah, KB, I'm with you, especially when you're the baseball commissioner for 26 teams and it rains on a Saturday. Now you got to reschedule 13 games. Well, you got a whole different bushel of problems than the rest of us. So I feel for you. They will not rain out tomorrow night in Canton unless it's like a torrential downpour with
1: thunder
2: and lightning.
1: Folks, it's going to be a torrential downpour now.
2: I ain't Mac, all right? You can't put that evil on me.
1: Well, we have had a Hall of Fame game canceled before, so.
2: That is fair. That's true. Yeah, that's a good point.
1: 2016 and Randy Moss lost his mind.
2: But we don't think they'll be canceling a football game tomorrow night unless there's, you know, monsoon-type conditions. And we know that the Panthers are, by my estimate and others, going to be sitting out at least, what, 30 guys tomorrow night? 25, 30 players? No obvious starters are going to play. We've also learned that extends to, we believe, guys who aren't even currently starters, guys like Princely Umanmielen, who figures to play a lot and be important, but you know he is still listed behind Jalen Phillips on the depth chart, at least the opening depth chart this week. Do you think a guy like Princely should be playing in a game like this, Smoke? I've heard this come up a couple of times that you know he's important, and the Scorton injury you know makes it kind of imperative to keep him healthy, but he's also a second-year guy who played a fair amount last year, but is about to be thrust into an even bigger role, and so wouldn't it behoove him to go play a couple of series tomorrow night?
1: No.
2: No.
1: No, and I understand why people think that about that. If this was the first preseason game in almost any other year, I would say yes, he should be playing. But it's the Hall of Fame game. Like, we're talking, most twos aren't playing tomorrow. Like, I know Kenny Pickett's playing, but that's almost out of necessity, especially since they don't have a fourth quarterback since Will Greer retired, and they don't have enough roster space to get potentially someone like Kyle Trask. So, in a game where most twos aren't playing, Princely is technically a two, but with the defensive line, you rotate in and out so many guys, he's going to be playing, as of right now, a good portion of snaps no matter what this year.
2: Sure.
1: Don't risk it on a field that's also had to cancel a game because it wasn't up to snuff in 2016.
2: Yeah. I wish I could argue with you. I do. And I guess I could, but it would feel like Embrace Debate TV because I'm just taking a side and arguing it like an assignment.
1: And I'll go ahead and ask you this too. What's the last memorable moment that you can remember of like starters or anything in a Hall of Fame game?
2: I don't think I can remember one.
1: The last one I can think of is when, for shots and goggles, Jeff Fisher decided to run an fake end-around punt in 2009 when they were wearing the Oilers uniforms.
2: Okay.
1: I said 2009.
2: I don't remember that. I don't know how you remember that.
1: It's pretty historical. It's pretty badass.
2: Oh, I'm looking it up right now. All right, I take that back. Yeah. I do remember that. Mm-hmm. Okay.
1: All right. It was like the 50-year anniversary of like the AFL, so all the AFL teams wore their original uniforms.
2: I see now. Yeah. I remember that now.
1: But look how far you have to go back. You got to go back to 2009. We're not even in the 2010s. It's still in the 2000 decade.
2: Yeah, I want to argue with you, and maybe somebody out there feels passionately in the opposite direction, but I would say if they were only playing a 3 preseason game schedule, I could argue it a little bit more.
1: No, and you'd be right to argue in that situation.
2: But I don't care about this game. I don't care about them doing anything other than playing a whole bunch of backups to backups that we've never, you know, we haven't seen much from, and guys who are just battling to make the roster and get on to week one of the preseason. There are still 3 more opportunities for guys like Princely to go get some reps. And, you know, Princely, again, one of those guys that I think benefits from the work. He even talked about it a bit yesterday that he wants to play, feels like he needs it. I know Jonathan Brooks certainly feels the same way. It's what he told me 2 days ago. So, like, are they going first and third? You know, will Dave Canales go first and third preseason games for the starters? You know, is that, well, let me rephrase that. After the Hall of Fame game, since we're counting differently this year, will he go with the second preseason game and the fourth preseason game as the time for the starters? You know, or will he go the final 2 preseason games? Don't know. And all that ultimately matters is that they're ready to go week one when Chicago shows up in Uptown. But there are some guys who need the work. And we all know that Dave Canales has been criticized in the past for the way that he's handled preseason. And I think we all entered this season believing, and Dave even alluded to some of this a while back, that these guys are going to get more preseason work. The extra game benefits them in that way. But then Moten goes out, and now you're down to your rookie at right tackle. And Rashid Walker's on the other side, and he may play great, but if either one of those guys gets hurt, you're going to Stone Forsyth. And nobody wants that. And then on top of that, you've lost Nick Scorton for the year, as we're talking about with the Princely conversation. You know, they've now lost Chris Brazel for the year, which is not damning in terms of what they can accomplish this season. But I also want to remind people that the thing they were most missing in the offense last year is the reason they drafted him, and he is now not available. Can they overcome? Sure. They got to adjust and figure it out. But, you know, anyway, point being, I think we all came into this season, Smoke, believing we'd see more action from the starters in the preseason to ensure they were ready to avoid the 1-3 start that we saw last year. And I still think we'll get some of it, but I have to believe that Dave Canales' approach has changed a bit after the first 2 weeks of training camp.
1: Yes, he has to. You lost one of your key guys on defense that we're expecting a breakout year from, even though I don't think I was expecting as much from Chris Brazel as maybe some other people were. There goes a guy that hurts your depth a little bit. So, yeah, I definitely think you may have to change it a little bit. And that's kind of where joint practice is coming to play. So,

0: I'm with you. Now, when you ask me what we think you should take away from it, well, I don't know what's going to happen yet, but I know for me, I want to see Jasim Reed. Does Jasim Reed, a guy who I think has done a whole lot to make his case for making the wide receiver room on this roster, don't know if there's room for him, but like I saw Kenny Pickett yesterday say that, you know, you just know when a guy's got it, and Jasim Reed's got it. Now, that's just Kenny Pickett's opinion, but I can tell you Jasim Reed has looked really good in training camp.
1: And Kenny Pickett's been around some really good wide receivers.
0: He has, and Reed's a bigger guy, too. I mean, 6'2", I think 220, 225, you know, runs a 4.5. He's a good athlete. That's one guy that I'm looking for, and then connected directly to that, Haynes King, right? Like, somebody here said, I want to see how Kenny Pickett does. Well, I do, too. But Haynes King was one of my favorite players in college football. I have also been on the record saying that I never believed that that Haynes King could throw the ball at an NFL level consistently. He has changed my mind a little bit in training camp on that.
1: And you need to see him with the pads and live action.
0: And I told you yesterday, as I was literally saying that to someone about him yesterday, standing on the sidelines, he immediately threw a terrible interception. So I want to see how he plays tomorrow night. And if he continues, you know, the higher level of play, throwing the football specifically, that we've seen so far in camp. There are a lot of things that I'm looking for tomorrow night. And we'll keep talking about this on the other side. I don't know what we're going with yet. The down low with Zetlow. Ready, Zetlow. We'll figure it out. Alex Zetlow, Charlotte Observer, joins us next. 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
2: What's up, Charlotte? Doug Maurer here, and it's time for the Charlotte Knights Minute. Well, last night it was Mother Nature that prevailed, as the Charlotte Knights and the Durham Bulls were rained out at Truist Field. The good news is that tonight there will be two games for the price of one. Charlotte and Durham will play a doubleheader beginning at 5.05 p.m. with both games scheduled for seven innings. The rest of the homestand this week at Truist Field is packed with promotions with an extra special giveaway on Thursday night. 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Gates open at 6 p.m. on Thursday, so make sure to arrive early so you can take home one of the coolest giveaways of the season. Post-game fireworks are also on tap both Friday.
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9: Cruising on a Wednesday afternoon. Coming up in an hour, Deshaun Brown, WSOC, live from Canton, Ohio, ahead of the Hall of Fame game tomorrow night. We'll talk a little Panthers and a little Hornets with her because, the Steph Curry chatter has pretty much died down at this point, but we're still close enough to it that it's worth asking the woman who was literally talking to Steph Curry when he acknowledged the possibility of wearing his father's number 30 at some point in an interview, I think from several months ago. So we'll talk to Deshaun Brown coming up at 4:25. Mark Herzlick, former Boston College linebacker and a Super Bowl winning linebacker with the New York Giants all the way back in 2012. He was a teammate of Luke Kuechly's at Boston College. He has been a college football and NFL analyst for years on top of some other great work he's doing. Mark Herzlick will stop by the show at 5:25. But right now, it is time for the Down Low with Zetlow, or Ready, Zet, Go, or any number of potential names for this segment. When we talk to Alex Zetlow of the Charlotte Observer, I've also gotten the Zet Zone on the text line and many others from the top of the show as we tried to come up with fun names to name this segment with the Charlotte Observer's Alex Zetlow, who is back with us on the FNZ hotline. Ready, Zet, Go, the download with Zetlow. How do you feel about these?
10: I'm not going to lie. Ready, Zet, Go is so fire.
9: Yeah.
10: Like not that I've devoted a lot of thought to this, but I had heard and had thought of something with Get Low with Zet Low, the Ooh. Zet Low Down, something like that. Just friends texting me about that. But Ready, Zet, Go is just immaculate, dude. That's so great.
9: You like that? Ready, Zet, Go? I like that too.
10: Yeah.
9: I mean, like Get Low, you could open up a podcast with Lil Jon and the East Side Boys. I mean, you could do that if you really wanted to go in that direction. Okay.
10: Yeah.
9: So Ready, Zet, Go it is when you're on the show. We settled on that?
10: I am so settled on that, you don't believe it.
9: Okay, settled it is. All right, well, hey, can I ask you, as an alumnus of the Daily Tar Heel and the University of North Carolina, you're fully full-time covering the Carolina Panthers, so your attention is, claimed at this point. But as an alumnus, a Daily Tar Heel guy, what do you think of the Bill Belichick, Michael Lombardi era of Tar Heel football so far?
10: Kyle, you trying to get me in trouble?
9: Yes, I am, yes.
10: Well, as a daily Tar Heel, as you said, as all of these things in my past, and as a Tar Heel myself, I think that the Bill Belichick era. I don't know how exactly to put the words to it beyond the fact that it is a mess. Like, it's just an undeniable mess. And, you know, if you really want to know the fullest and truest answers, all you got to do is hop in a text thread with some Carolina people. I will say this, though. There are still some Belichick believers out there, which is interesting in its own right. And all of his credentials are still out there for Carolina too. So, I mean, I'm not going to get in trouble on this radio show, Kyle, because you know the power that you have. It is a mess. And there are some people who still think that Belichick can get it done. So I guess we'll have to wait and see.
9: The Tar Heels who are still Belichick believers, huh? There are some out there. I've gotten a few on my text line. They're like the Japanese soldier who kept fighting. Like, they're not giving up on Bill Belichick in this era of Tar Heel football. But anyway, I digress. All right, good. So I got a question from a listener a couple of minutes ago. One of our guys, Panthers PSL sucker. I'm going to flip this question to you. He asked me, KB, since you have been at Panthers training camp in person, who do you feel is ahead, the offense or the defense? I will volley that question to you, Zetlow. What do you think?
10: Oh, it's been so even throughout the course of training camp. The defense won the first 2 days. Honestly, they kind of dominated the first 2 days. But once the team got in pads, the offense really started to shine. And I wonder if that is a physicality thing or if it's just the fact of, okay, the offense is figuring some things out. They've had three or four practices leading up to these padded practices where Bryce Young can kind of like pick apart the defense a little bit more. The receivers have an idea of Bryce's timing and Kenny Pickett's timing and stuff like this. So it was like the first 2 days defense dominated. I would like to think the next three or maybe even four days, the offense dominated. And then I thought on Tuesday, the defense played really, really well. And it wasn't because there were a whole bunch of turnovers or anything. They were just like, it was just aggressive. Mike Jackson was being loud. J.C. Horn was talking. There were no deep plays or anything like that. So I would like to think that it's pretty even, but if I had to choose one or the other, I would say the offense. Bryce Young in his fourth year in the NFL, but more importantly in his third year in the Dave Canales system, is really comfortable. And that's just like, if you're a Panthers fan, that's just really exciting, honestly, because I don't think he's been – I think this is the most comfortable he's ever looked in training camp. And when you tag that with a really talented receiving core in Jalen Coker and Tedrell McMillan and a guy like Xavier Leggett who's having his best training camp since becoming a Carolina Panther, those are all good things. So if I had to choose – I would go offense.
9: No, I'd actually echo everything you just said, and I told him something similar. It's been a camp where both sides have made a ton of plays, but if you force me to pick one right now, I think the offense has really won training camp to this point. Alex Zetlow, Charlotte Observer, hanging out with us here on the FNZ Hotline. You know, with every team in this league, as it pertains to injuries, like there is a tipping point. There's a point where the boat just can't take any more water. With the Panthers, you know, Taylor Moton's got blood clots. Scorton's got an ACL. He's done. Chris Brazel's done for the year. Damian Lewis, we're still waiting on him to get back out there. But, you know, otherwise, I don't know. I don't know if the injury situation is slowed or what's exactly going on there. But do you think this roster is now in a place where it can withstand the shots it's taken thus far from a depth standpoint?
10: Yes, I do at this point. Now, then again, we have to figure out what's going on with Xavier Leggett. He, as you were there, Kyle, he had a really tough, nasty fall after hauling in a touchdown pass last practice. And he landed on, I think it was his side and part of his head. He did clear concussion, so he is not in the concussion protocol. But Dave told us on Tuesday that he has a stinger. and or it's, I think you said probably a stinger. And so a stinger can it can linger, or he can get back out there pretty quickly. The timeline on that is pretty murky, so we got to figure that out. But assuming Xavier Leggett is that third wide receiver, and then assuming that the offensive line is where it is right now, I think that this Carolina Panthers team, it obviously won't be at full strength or as good as it possibly could be, but I think that this team is still, it doesn't have a dearth of talent like that it had in 2023 or 2024. I think this team can still be quite competitive with what we got going on right now. And the good news is, as Dave Canales mentioned, when you get these injuries kind of out of the way early, and you have a really long preseason, you have the opportunity to kind of work these guys back slowly, cautiously, and effectively so they can be really good by week one. So I think that's the whole plan. But if this is the team that the Panthers put out in week one, I wouldn't be too concerned if I was a Panthers fan.
9: Okay. The first depth chart came out. Anything particularly notable about that depth chart to you?
10: Jimmy Horn Jr. is the backup punt returner and the backup kick returner, mm-hmm. and he's pretty much the sixth or seventh wide receiver. I mean, he is about on as much on the bubble of making the 53-man roster as you possibly can be, which I understand that there are a lot of fans of Jimmy Horn Jr. out there. I mean, you watch him run routes on air, and you even watch him run routes in these one-on-ones that we can take videos of in training camp. You're like, man, this guy is so fast. His athletic gifts are utterly amazing. But in order to make the team, the active roster on a Dave Canales team, you have to not only be like a gadget player that can make plays in particular packages on offense, but you also have to produce on special teams, and you have to have a role on special teams. That's something that kind of hamstrung Hunter Renfrow last year. It's certainly something that hamstrung Jimmy Horn last year, when he was elevated to the 53-man roster, he oftentimes wasn't active on game days. So it's like you really need something to do on special teams. And that's something that Trevor Achane has like done a really good job of. Yes, he's the third string running back. And yes, when he didn't get many touches on offense, he found a way to impact the game and have something to do on Sundays and special teams. And so if Jimmy Horn Jr. can find a way to like impact the game in the return game, I think that'll be like really helpful for him. And that's really the first thing that my eyes went to on the depth chart. I mean, other than that, it was kind of pretty much what you'd expect. I don't know what your takeaways were, but outside of that one, it's pretty much what you'd expect.
9: Well, you'll have to tune in to the rest of the show to find out exactly what my training camp depth chart thoughts are, Alex. You know how this works.
10: Okay, I'll be there, Kyle. I'll be there.
9: Thank you for that. And I'll let you go on this so that you can, you know, tune in dutifully and listen to the rest of the show. The game tomorrow night, we got people saying, KB, what are we looking for? Well, you know, like it's going to be a lot of third and fourth stringers. It's the Hall of Fame game. We know what this is about. And I would say there are a lot of names, guys that I'm looking for tomorrow night to see how they fare, if they can make a case for themselves making the roster. I went to Haynes King, Jasiem Reed. Maybe you share those, but just in terms of what you think are the most important things to watch tomorrow night, what are you keyed in on?
10: Those are the two names that I would have said, and particularly with Haynes King. If you guys remember, the Panthers haven't kept three quarterbacks on their active roster in the Dave Canales era. They just simply haven't. They've had two quarterbacks, Bryce Young and Andy Dalton. And then they've had a third on the practice squad. And here's the thing. If Haynes plays really well in the Hall of Fame game where he's getting the majority of snaps, because obviously Kenny Pickett is going to start, but the understanding is that he'll only play 2 to 3 series. And so Haynes is going to have the ball the rest of the game. And if Haynes plays really, really well, he's going to force the Panthers' front office to make a very difficult decision, because if the Panthers do cut him on cut day, he is a rookie, so he'll have to go through waivers, a.k.a. the rest of the league will have a chance to sign him. And he might not make it all the way through to Carolina so they can sign him back to the practice squad. In fact, I would venture to say that if Haynes does play really well on national television with the rest of the league watching and the rest and no one else really having anything to do in the football world on that particular day, I would imagine that he won't make it all the way through waivers and come back to Carolina if Carolina chooses to cut him. So that's a massive thing. Now, of course, if you want to keep three quarterbacks, that 53rd spot has to come from somewhere else. Okay, do you cut an extra inside linebacker? Do you only keep four tight ends instead of five? These are all math equations that this front office is going to have to deal with. But I'm just so curious to see how well Haynes King does, and if he does do really well, what that could mean for this Panthers roster in the future, because it could mean a lot.
9: It could. All right, last thing here. Ready, Zet, go, or ready, Zet, low? There's some debate on the text line. Ready, Zet, go versus ready, Zet, low. Do you need time to think about it, or do you have a strong gut feeling?
10: Yeah, can you come back to me on that for real? Because that is just the amount of creativity is just crazy.
9: Staggering.
10: Next time I'm on the show, I have an answer for you, Kyle. How about that?
9: All right. Well, you're assuming there will be a next time. Thank you, buddy. Enjoy the game tomorrow night. We'll talk to you soon.
10: That's a very strong assumption. This is really fun. Thanks, Kyle.
9: Ready, Zet, low, or ready, Zet, go. With Alex Zetlow, Charlotte Observer, with us on the FNZ hotline, 704-570-9610. Charlotte-born GJ saying, did Jimmy not produce when given the opportunity last season? Yes and no. I understand your point, though. That's another one. Like, I'm really excited to see if Jimmy Horn Jr. can make that case for himself. He has looked fast. He's looked sharp. Looks like he's put on, I mean, we say this about a lot of guys. Looks like he's put on some good weight.
2: Right. It's that first year of getting into a full NFL offseason type of training program.
9: Right.
2: It's not as drastic as like guys going from high school to college and when they put those side by side photos of being in a weight room.
9: When a kid comes back from his freshman year and he's got a neck twice the size of when he left and you don't even recognize him, I had a buddy like that. I think that Jimmy Horn Jr. is another guy that people are going to be clued in on or keyed in on pretty closely tomorrow night in the Hall of Fame game. 704-570-9610. Hit us up on the FNZ text line. Right now we go to Smoke on the headlines.
11: Who is Smoke? Where is Smoke? Where there's smoke, there's fire. Let's go.
9: Let's go.
2: All right. Well, the Washington Commanders decided, hey, we need to finally sign another wide receiver, and that's exactly what they did, except it's not Brandon Ayuk. It is Stephon Diggs. He signed to a one-year contract worth up to $12 million in incentives. Stephon coming off a very good year with the New England Patriots, but, of course, the off-the-field concerns are the biggest thing hampering him, along with the ACL injuries in years past and his age. But it's over for Brandon Ayuk.
9: Over. It is over. And no, I don't want him here. Like, the more I'm around this team, the more I'm around this locker room, like I said yesterday, the more I just believe there are a ton of pros and mature guys inside that building. And I just cannot imagine Dan Morgan, Dave Canales, Brant Tillis want that type of influence inside their building.
2: They already dealt with Deontay Johnson. They don't want to deal with a worse version of that. By the way, speaking of the Carolina Panthers and moves, they did make a move because of the retirement to LeBron Ray. They brought back Jake Curhan. If you remember, Jake Curhan was signed last year, had to come in the Green Bay Packers game at guard when Chandler Zavala got hurt and did a relatively good job. So now you got another depth piece in the interior of the offensive line back into the room.
9: All right, speaking of LeBron Ray, he retired from football yesterday, and there are a couple of things I want to get into next. The college football coaches poll is out, but real quick on LeBron Ray, some history that we did not know about yesterday that turned into even crazier history with the Panthers. We'll get to it all. 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

0: Fame game tomorrow night, talking Panthers training camp. We're going to talk some college football as well. We got Hornets to get to in about 20 minutes with the best audio in sports. Brandon Miller speaking publicly on a podcast about the departure of LaMelo Ball via trade and how good he thinks this team will still be. So we got a bunch to get into. Hit us up on the FNZ text line, 704-570-9610. We would love to hear from you. LeBryan Ray abruptly retired from the Panthers yesterday, defensive tackle, and we have not talked a whole lot about him because we didn't expect to see much of LeBryan Ray at all, certainly as we got into the regular season. But he has long been a fixture of the Carolina Panthers. Long been a fixture of the Panthers team. In fact, I'm sure you heard the boys, maybe you did, maybe you didn't, hear the guys in the midday, Wes and Walker, bringing up the career games for LeBryan Ray. He played 46 games as a Carolina Panther. Now, Smoke brought it up yesterday. He had played more games for Ejiro Evero in this defense than any other active player on the roster. And that nearly made me fall out of my chair when I heard that.
1: And that was courtesy of Mike Kay.
0: But great stat from Mike Kay of the Observer. And so we got to looking at the all-time games list played for Carolina. 46 career games for LeBryan Ray. It's 159th all-time in Panthers history, but it's also notable because he played more career games as a Panther than former quarterback Kerry Collins.
1: First overall pick.
0: First overall pick.
1: In franchise history.
0: More career games than Kurt Coleman, who was a part of the run to the Super Bowl in 2015, of course. More career games than Brenton Burson. That one, if I had asked you yesterday, who's played more career games as a Panther, LeBryan Ray or Brenton Burson? Be honest, how would you have answered that question?
1: Probably LeBryan Ray, because I knew Brenton was on the practice squad for most of that time.
0: Okay, you're being honest. You would have said LeBryan Ray.
1: Brenton was here longer, I know.
0: Okay.
1: Because he was here like starting in 2013. But outside of 2014, some stretches in 2015 and 2017, Brenton was basically on the practice squad.
0: Yeah.
1: Essentially, the joke was that he was only there because Jerry was owning the team.
0: Sure. But he was around a long time.
1: Yeah,
0: he was. And if you had asked me that question, I probably would have hesitated and then just said Brenton Burson to be safe. But I would have been wrong. He played more games career than Kelvin Benjamin in a Panthers uniform. Played more career games than Carlton Bailey, than Robbie Chosen Anderson, than Armani Edwards. What would you have guessed there, LeBryan Ray or Armani Edwards?
1: Kind of the same.
0: Look at that. Right on cue. Seth from Concord. Who was there longer, Ray or Armani Edwards? LeBryan Ray played 7 more career games as a Panther than Armani Edwards did.
1: Because Armani was gone by like 2014.
0: Yeah, so he played more games than Kevin Donnelly. He played more games than Mike Rimmers, than Joe Webb. Like, I could keep going here, but a guy who has 1 career sack, 1 in his 3 professional years as a Carolina Panther, has played more games than some of the names that routinely get brought up of these discussions.
1: I'm going to see if he actually had more career sacks than another guy.
0: Okay, you do that real quick.
1: Let's see. Is he
0: K-Town Steve said, come on, man, it's J.J. Jansen. Well, no one asked the question who played the most games ever. J.J. is, of course, the answer, with 277 career games played as a Carolina Panther.
1: He's obliterated John Casey's
0: record. No one will ever catch J.J. Jansen. Casey is 56 games behind him. Steve Smith, by the time J.J. finishes this season, he will have played over 100 more games as a Panther than Steve Smith Sr. and Thomas Davis.
1: And I'm not joking. Like, J.J.'s right outside the top 25 for most games played all time.
0: Yeah.
1: In NFL history.
0: Yeah.
1: Like, the one problem is the fact that Calais Campbell won't retire. Because Calais is only 1 game ahead of J.J.
0: Yeah.
1: And unfortunately, I thought, Calais was going to retire after last year, so J.J. would be able to pass him. But nope, got to sign 1 more 1-year contract. By the way, LeBryan Ray has half a more sack than D.J. Johnson.
0: For his whole NFL career.
1: Yep. It's kind of like the Jonathan Mingo. Jonathan Mingo still hasn't scored a touchdown.
0: Like, when Scott Fitterer made that trade for D.J. Johnson, we all, at the very least, said, oh, really?
1: Like, even us, we still had hope.
0: Like, I knew D.J. Johnson because he was on Bruce Feldman's freaks list every year going into the college football season. And then they traded up to go get D.J. Johnson, who I think was, 25 when they took him?
1: Yep.
0: And we all, if you didn't outright hate the pick, at least everybody said, ugh, what, really? And that's exactly how it turned out. So, yeah, LeBrian Ray is no longer a Panther. He's no longer playing in the NFL, but played 46 career games, far more than several players who still get brought up to this day. All right, 704-570-9610. Hit us up on the FNZ text line. The college football coaches poll is out, y'all. It's poll season in college football. The first one is out, and the Ohio State Buckeyes are the number one team in America, according to the preseason coaches poll that came out today. Ohio State number one, Oregon two, Georgia three, Texas four, Notre Dame rounding out the top five. The reigning champion Indiana Hoosiers at six, Miami Hurricanes at seven, Texas A&M at eight, which is interesting, Oklahoma at nine, and then Ole Miss at 10. And if you're counting at home, you will have noticed 1, 2, 3, 4, 5. Half of the top 10 comprised of SEC teams.
1: It just means more. We're still the best.
0: In fact, it does. As we all know, the SEC had 9 teams in the initial coaches poll, including half of the top 10. The Big Ten had 8 teams in the poll, while the Big 12 had 4, and the ACC has 3. And those 3 teams are the Miami Hurricanes, the SMU Mustangs at 20, and the Clemson Tigers sneaking into the initial coaches poll at number 23 in the country. So the ACC gets 3 squads. The SEC gets 3 times as many in the initial top 25 poll.
1: Oh, wait, I know why Clemson got in.
0: Why is that?
1: They need to beef up that week one matchup against LSU even more.
0: It's got
1: to
0: be a top 25 win for Lane Kiffin, man. Mm-hmm. Got to be a top 25 win.
1: And, you know, they have to have game day there. They can't have a 1-ranked team versus 1-unranked team on game day week one. So there's the reason why Clemson's in the top 25 instead of maybe another ACC team like, I don't know, Louisville.
0: Well, maybe Clemson is a top 25 team.
1: Look, I think they
0: very well may be.
1: I'm higher on them than maybe some people are, but like even me, I was like, I don't know.
0: Well, you've predicted them to win, what, 9 games?
1: And I predicted them to beat LSU.
0: Sure. So you've got them as a 9-win team, and that means to me that if Clemson's a 9-win team, they will finish as a top 25 team in the country. So I don't have any problem with that, but I guess it was weird. I saw Clemson, and I was like, oh, okay, so they're still getting a little bit of the benefit of the doubt here, but only 3 teams in the ACC. And your response to me was, you think there's very little difference in the middle class of the ACC and the SEC, correct?
1: Yes.
0: Like how little difference? Because that's a stark difference. 9 teams versus 3 in the initial top 25.
1: Put it to you like this. You know how county schools are separated by school districts and counties? You're not right in the next neighborhood, but I think you're in the same school district.
0: Okay.
1: So it's not that far of a drive.
0: All right. 434 number says, hey, KB, or Smoke, it's the coaches' poll. They don't care about what game day and the networks want. So he's making the point that the coaches' poll doesn't reflect that television motive that you're discussing. And I think he's got a point.
1: Okay.
0: He's probably, it's a good point, Smoke. He's right about that. Now, you said it, and I know it's a real thing, so I didn't fight you on it initially, but he's right about that. This is the coaches' poll.
1: All right.
0: So.
1: Can't wait for the AP poll where 12 teams are SEC and 12 teams are a Big Ten, and then everyone else has to fight out for the 25th spot.
0: For being honest, that's probably what it's going to be. But, yeah, I mean, 3 teams out of the ACC in the top 25. I, you know, as a defender of the conference, for the most part, I don't really see anything wrong with this. Now, the entire notion of preseason polls before games have ever been played, especially in this era where nobody knows who's on any roster, you know, it feels more ridiculous than ever.
1: And how they completely shape how we think in November.
0: Correct. Like, just by doing this, you are already shaping our perceptions of these teams, even though they haven't played it down yet. So, I, you know, 3 teams doesn't offend me, but I have reached a point in my life where, like a lot of other people, I just look at it and think,
1: it needs to be abolished.
0: Well, I'm a fan, so I'm used to looking at this stuff and used to putting value and meaning in this stuff because it's always been given to me. But just to the point we're making, what do you really know? Is Southern Cal definitely the 14th best team in the country? I mean, you know, like, is Iowa really a top 25 team? Maybe they are. Maybe this is
1: They'll find a way to win 8 or 9 games.
0: Maybe this is one of those Kirk Ferentz years. I don't know. But you just pick out a team, right? Is Ole Miss the 10th best team in the country, or are they the 6th best team, or are they the 16th best team? Don't know. They have a really good quarterback in Trinidad Chambliss, and this list, this top 25, you know, is littered with what we think will be the best quarterbacks in the country. Julian Sain, Dante Moore, Gunnar Stockton, Arch Manning, C.J. Carr, Josh Hoover, Trinidad Chambliss, Darian Mensah, Marcel Reed. Well, I don't think Marcel Reed's that good, but, you know.
1: No, he's essentially become the he's essentially Kellen Mond 2.0.
0: I think so, but he's got his defenders. I've certainly met a few. All right, hour two next, best audio in sports. A lot to get to. Deshaun Brown, WSOC, live from Canton, coming up in 28 minutes. 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
3: I do worry about, is Freeling ready? Is he ready to face Montez Sweat in the first game? And I do worry about, like, that's the early portion of our schedule, not having Moten, who is so damn solid. And by the way, not only great pass blocker every year, 5 sacks allowed total in the last 3 years, Boney put up his best run blocking grade last year from PFF as well. He had a great season. No one talked about it. And I just, he's a calming force. When you have a guy like that, of all the worries we've had about the offensive line, Bone, over the last handful of years, that position we've never had to worry about. So pardon me if I get a little panicky.
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0: What's up, y'all? Kyle Bailey here from my friends at Hunter Chevrolet. And that's a name in Charlotte that you need to know. Hunter Chevy and my buddy David Hunter, who actually stopped by the building earlier today to record some new spots. We were talking some ECU football while he was here, and he told me they had a great month at Hunter Chevrolet. And that's due in large part to our listeners here at WFNZ. So I think the message has been received. 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

0: Hour number two, Sports Radio, 92.7 WFNZ. We got a lot coming up. Deshaun Brown, WSOC, live from Canton, Ohio, ahead of the Hall of Fame game and induction ceremonies this weekend. And that's at 425. And speaking of, Mark Herzlich, former Boston College linebacker, teammate of Luke Kuechly, and Super Bowl champion linebacker with the Giants. He's going to stop by at 525. We'll take your phone call, 704-570-9610. 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Smoke, any movie facts today? Yesterday, you hit us with a big one. 20-year anniversary of Talladega Nights. Anything big today?
1: Not off the top of my head, no.
0: Okay.
1: Do you have it in front of you?
0: No, I looked. I just, sometimes things that I look, you know where to look for this stuff better than I do.
1: Yesterday was a big anniversary in Olympic history, because I know yesterday I saw was the anniversary. Yesterday was just a big day in general, because yesterday was the 90-year anniversary of Jesse Owens sticking it to Hitler by winning the 100-meter in Berlin.
0: Damn, yesterday was a big day.
1: Yeah, I think, trying to remember, who was the small little gymnast in the 80s who got hurt? Come on, you can help me here.
0: For the Americans?
1: Yes, for the Americans. She you know, who got hurt.
0: Mary Lou Retton?
1: Thank you.
0: Okay.
1: She won her big event in 1988.
0: All right.
1: Yeah, so.
0: Anything else? You just empty the chamber here. What else you got over there? That big dome of yours.
1: We're probably coming up on the 18-year anniversary of Michael Phelps' big Olympic run since we're in August.
0: Okay.
1: So, you know, stuff like that. The 96 relays were also the anniversary of that was yesterday.
0: Cool.
1: And last week, I think, was the anniversary of Kurt Angle winning his Olympic gold medal.
0: All right, well, since we are testing the bounds of that big sports brain of yours, Smoke and I have been thinking about playing Who He Play For, NFL Edition.
2: Oh, come on, Arnold. Don't give me them plays that no one's heard of.
0: And I already stumped him before the show. I wish we had some big big production for this, but like we were joking about the NFL version of Who He Play For before the show, and I hit Smoke with defensive tackle Jonathan Allen, and your response was, Minnesota? But in fact, it was Cincinnati.
1: Was he in Minnesota last year?
0: I don't think so. I thought he was in Washington last year. Am I wrong about that?
1: See, we're really doing a great, like, honest, and the thing is, Jonathan Allen's not a nobody.
0: No, he was in Minnesota last year. You're right about that.
1: Okay, so at least I had that part in my mind.
0: That's right. He was in Minnesota last year. See, we got each other. So here's a few more. You ready?
1: Oh, God.
0: Quiddy Pay.
1: Oh, he's Las Vegas.
0: Okay, that's good. I wasn't sure if you'd know that one or not. So Quiddy Pay with the Las Vegas Raiders. Where is David Onyemata? Who he play for?
1: Is he Jacksonville?
0: No, sir. New York Jets.
1: Oh, I'm thinking of my favorite guy,
0: Yeah.
1: He's now in Jacksonville.
0: Okay, edge rusher Bradley Chubb, who he play for?
1: Crap. I want to say Buffalo.
0: You got it right.
1: Okay.
0: You got it right.
1: I was like, it's Buffalo, right?
0: It is Buffalo. Let's see. Jermaine Johnson, edge rusher, who he play for? Mm-hmm. You might kick yourself for this one. I'm curious.
1: Jermaine Johnson, now he's the former Florida State
0: edge rusher. Yeah.
1: Crap. He was with Philly.
0: Mm-hmm.
1: Chargers?
0: Nope. Tennessee Titans joining Robert Saleh, my man. Joining Robert Saleh with the Tennessee Titans. A couple more of these. Let's see. I'm going to see if I can trick you here. David Njoku, who he play for?
1: Chargers.
0: There you go. That's good. So we got to get you some
1: momentum. Hang on. I've already gotten more than Charles did in any who he plays for.
0: That's fair. You know what? That's fair to point out.
1: Give me Charles Barkley's paycheck now, baby.
0: Okay. Jalen Waddle, who he play for?
1: Broncos.
0: There you go. We're doing good here. Rashawn Gary, who he play for?
1: Cowboys.
0: Yeah. Let's see. Michael Pittman, who he play for?
1: Pittman Jr., right?
0: Yep.
1: Yeah, right. He was with the Colts.
0: Mm-hmm.
1: I'm going with Cardinals just because I'm thinking of his dad.
0: No, dude, he was traded to Pittsburgh, to the Steelers. They needed some vertical help.
1: Yeah.
0: Yeah.
1: I was thinking of his dad.
0: Okay. Let's see. Who he play for? Elijah Vera Tucker.
1: Oh, Patriots.
0: There you go. That's good. So you're picking up now. Let's see. Boye Mafe. Who he play for?
1: Washington?
0: No, Cincinnati. Cincinnati, dude. They've been adding to the defense. That was one of their big pickups alongside trading for Dexter Lawrence. And then I think you're going to get the rest of these. I could probably find some more, but some of these feel unfair, like Tariq Woolen, who he play for.
1: Jacksonville?
3: Nah, Philadelphia.
1: Oh.
3: The Eagles signed him. All right, we'll come back to this. It's that time of year.
1: I wasn't that bad.
3: I thought you did okay. I really did. I did. I thought you did pretty well for yourself. 704-570-9610. Hit us up on the text line. Right now we go to Smoke with the best audio in sports.
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7: 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Something ain't right.
8: What did I hear you say?
9: What I mean by that is...
3: All right, what you got?
1: All right, one of the big problems we've had during camp outside of the injuries has been the fact that we're having to get used to some of these guys' names and how to actually pronounce them. You know, Achan was the biggest one this offseason, but we've kind of hit a little bit of a speed bump with John Metchie because apparently it's Metchie. Or is it Metchie? Or is it something that we don't know entirely? Well, luckily, not UKB, but Kelly Bardick decided to get to the bottom of it yesterday after practice, how to correctly pronounce Metchie or Metchie's last name.
10: I have to ask, because everyone is dying to know, how do you pronounce your last name? Metchie or Metchie?
11: I would say, I've been saying Metchie, but I think it originates in Metchie.
10: What do you want people to call you here in Charlotte?
11: I'll say Metchie.
10: Metchie? Okay. Because some people are calling you Metch for short because they're not sure if it's Metch or Metchie. I heard that on the radio today.
11: Really? I don't think that's why they're doing it. I think that's just, I think people just like to give nicknames to everything or try to like abbreviate everything, you know?
10: All right. You heard it here first.
3: What? Cool. I mean, I'll call the guy whatever he wants to be called. All right. I'm not going to argue with him over how to say his name.
1: I just wanted to.
3: But hold on. He's got a brother who plays in the CFL.
1: Right, for the Toronto Argonauts?
3: For the Toronto Argonauts. I think he still plays for them, but I know he did pretty recently. And the team up in Toronto published an article about this, and I think we referenced this when it first came up. I think it was from a year or two ago, where his brother Royce, in that article, expressed that while most of the league pronounced his name as Metchie for the first 5 years in the league, he has later expressed his preference for the proper pronunciation, Metchie. So, you know what? I'm not going to spend any more time on this. But
1: do you think his brother is related to Jim Larrañaga?
3: I don't know, but his brother wants Metchie, and John's saying he's fine with Metchie. So I'm going with Metchie. That's what I've always called him. I'm going to call him what he wants to be called, but I don't think it's as simple as, you know, well, that's his preference. His literal brother is saying the other thing. All right, what else you got?
1: All right, well, now we go to another wide receiver that's battling for a roster spot that we talked about with Alex Zetlow, and that is Jimmy Horn Jr., the text line's favorite wide receiver. As he was talking with Sheena Quick yesterday after practice, and she noted that he's been doing a little bit more in the punt return and kick return game and asked, hey, is that something you're trying to do to stick on this roster?
12: But you've also been taking some punt returns, some kickoff returns. Yeah. Is that something that you feel like you will be getting a shot at this season?
13: Yeah, that's something that I'm taking way more serious, too. Just trying to, like, be an asset and impact any way I can for real, you know.
12: Do you feel like last season, because you were a rookie, you were kind of more focused on the receiver part of it more so than the special teams, or about the same?
13: I was more focused on like the receiver more than special team, but more this year I'm going to be focused on really just being an asset in any way I could be at.
3: Well, I mean, it's a great way to ensure you make the roster. That was my first thought because I asked Alex Zetlow about his depth chart observations about 40 minutes ago, and that was the first thing that he went to, was that Jimmy Horn is on the depth chart as the backup kick returner and punt returner. And for those of us who have been at practice the last 2 weeks, we've seen a great deal of that, and of course it's notable. He's got blazing speed. So of course in that spot, he's already a great asset and a weapon. Now, he's done enough of this that I think, you know, it could work. But I've been watching Travis Achan, ETN, Achan, Achan, whatever, the last couple of weeks, and he looks good. He looks good. So I love that they've got the option of Jimmy Horn Jr., but I think Trevor has a chance this year. Now, I don't know what his carries numbers are going to look like out of the backfield. You've got Brooks and Chuba, so I still don't know if Achan is going to get a lot of work as a running back, but he has looked really twitchy, really springy, really stout in the return game so far in camp. So great to have Horn back there. But I wonder how much of an impact he'll have because I do think we all remember Achan muffing the punt in the LA game.
1: Well, he had two last year,
3: right. But like, I still believe in his ability to be an impact player at that position. But it's nice to have Jimmy back there. What else you got?
1: Well, that and Achan could be one of those third down backs eventually.
3: He might.
1: Yeah.
3: Look, guys get nicked up at that position. You know, dude might go down for a series. It's certainly, we might see him in week one carrying the football.
1: how guys like Marlon Mack had a 5-year career.
3: Yeah.
1: So because of injuries and how they were able to step up. So mention Marlon Mack. Wow. Anyway, we now go to the Charlotte Hornets as more and more people are talking about the LaMelo Ball trade from within the organization. We already heard Con Knipple talk about it. Well, the latest one to talk about the trade has been Brandon Miller, who was on the Road Tripping podcast and discussed his emotions of the trade and how there's a stigma surrounding LaMelo that isn't deserved.
6: Oh, you know, it's tough, man. You know, it's tough going through, you know, trade deadline this time. You know, seeing, you know, your brothers day one, you know, gone, it, you know, it hurts. But I think we all know the NBA game. And I know he will be great in Minnesota and what they have going on there. You know, of course, he still has a lot to learn. I feel like everybody, you know, that's that young has a lot to learn. So just, you know, excited to see, you know, his growth. And that was the main thing I was excited for him last year was just his leadership growth. And I feel like the media kind of had him looking crazy a lot of times. But I think, you know.
8: In what way?
14: Don't ever listen. No. All kidding aside.
8: No, yes.
14: I wanted to explain, okay. But I'm saying. I was going to tell him, don't ever listen to the media.
6: Never, ever.
14: Don't ever.
6: I see it, though.
14: And I know. I see it. But including us. Right.
6: But what was crazy? He was looked at as, you know, not a good leader.
8: I won't say that.
15: And you could say something different about that.
6: Of course.
3: I've seen some people clue in on, or rather hone in on, the portion where he says LaMelo still has a lot to learn. And then he qualifies it by saying, well, anybody that young has a lot to learn, myself included. Thought that was interesting. Then, of course, he turns around there at the end and says the media had him looking kind of crazy. And the guy says, never listen to the media.
1: That was Richard Jefferson.
3: That's right, Richard Jefferson. Never listen to the media. Ever. Never. Don't ever do that. I don't know. I'm going to miss LaMelo. I've already got another text here on the text line from Jack. Jeff Peterson ruined the roster. I have been noticing the Minnesota Timberwolves social media team really highlighting everything LaMelo's doing up there. They are very excited to have him in Minneapolis. We'll play the other clip. Do you have the other Brandon Miller clip?
1: Yeah, I got it.
3: Play that real quick. This is, I think, what Hornets fans want to hear.
6: I've always said, if we're a healthy team, we're a dangerous team. We can go a long way, And we've showed that we can compete with any team on any given night. So I think just, of course, it's always been the health problems. I've never really used that for an excuse. But I think just like I said before, the level of focus, and I think, you know, the bond of the players goes a long way in, you know, 82-game season. And then, of course, the extra 20, you know, it could be tough. And that's why I preach, you know, the stronger the bond is, the easier it is on the floor. And, I really believe in that.
3: I mean, I wouldn't expect him to say anything less, but he continues to be very bullish that this team is very good. 44-win team last year. We've talked all the way around this in the last month or two, but, you know, 44-win team last year. I don't think we've seen even early win totals yet, Smoke. I don't think we've seen those probably not for another month, I'd say, right?
1: I'd say another 3 weeks.
3: Okay. Well, either way, over under, I'll give you one. Over under 38.5 wins for these Charlotte Hornets.
1: Under.
3: Under 38.5.
1: I'm picking 34 right now.
3: 34. Oh, that's brutal, Smoke.
1: I mean, the East has gotten tougher.
3: Oh, wow. I just found some. 8 hours ago. This was from 6 days ago. So FanDuel has some early ones out. You ready?
1: Uh-huh.
3: I was close. 37.5 wins is where they have the Hornets for the upcoming season. 37.5 wins. So you're still going up. You're still taking the under.
1: Yeah.
3: What would y'all take? Over under 37.5 wins, according to FanDuel. This was an article from Yahoo Sports, from Stephen Noe, Wednesday, July 29th. So that was last Wednesday, literally a week ago. FanDuel preseason over under win totals for the Hornets right now, 37.5 wins. Over or under? 704-570-9610. Stevie Goodwood said 25 wins maximum. Bebop saying, give me 54. And then Phil D's just hitting me with a, we're going to surprise some people. What does a surprise look like for this team? Matching last year's win total?
1: Yep.
3: Mm-hmm. That's the threshold for surprising some people?
1: Yeah.
3: All right. What else you got?
1: All right, we end with one of the biggest names in baseball. Pete Crow Armstrong, who is currently whipping up on your Dodgers in the matinee game. Mm-hmm. He was on the Raw Dialogue podcast with Christian Cavallari, the ex-wife of Jay Cutler. And he decided to dish out on what he thinks is a conspiracy theory that might be true.

0: Does he realize there are still people alive who watched Babe Ruth play? Does he know that?
1: We actually have footage of Babe Ruth playing baseball.
0: Not much. There's very little footage of Babe Ruth playing baseball. So then what's the conspiracy there? Because that's like moon landing levels of conspiracy. And I'm not going to get into that with people on the text line, by the way. But like, that's the same caliber stuff, isn't it? Babe Ruth never existed. His career ended in 1935. So there, again, are still people alive who saw him play. Not many, but they exist. And, you know, video wasn't exactly widespread or a fixture in the homes of Americans at the end of Babe Ruth's career. So, is it like, I'll get away from the moon landing. Like, this is up there with the Wilt Chamberlain never scored 100 points conspiracy.
1: Well, that one's actually true.
0: Yeah, of course it is, according to
1: but
0: you.
1: But Ashley Crowe, go get your son.
0: Yeah, for those that still don't know, Little Big Leagues, the movie Little Big Leagues.
1: One of the best baseball movies ever.
0: The mother in that movie. If you don't know what movie I'm talking about, refresh your memory, Little Big League. The mother in that movie of, what's his name? Billy Marshall, right? 12-year-old Billy Marshall. His mom in the movie is the real-life mother of Cubs outfielder Pete Crow Armstrong. It's a real thing. I didn't realize he believed that, though, that Babe Ruth never existed. It's kind of insane.
1: It was the 20s and 30s, man. Bodies were built differently. We just got out of we just started the live ball era. So what'd you expect?
0: Real Josh Allen just asks, what's the point of that conspiracy? I don't know. Like, what would be the point of creating this mythical figure of Babe Ruth?
1: Make Cubs fans feel better about the 1932 sure. World Series loss?
0: I guess. Yeah, that's a wild one. All right, that's What Did You Say? The best audio in the world of sports. When we return, Deshaun Brown, WSOC sports anchor. She is in Canton, where the game will air tomorrow night on WSOC here locally. 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
2: What's up, Charlotte? Doug Maurer here, and it's time for the Charlotte Knights Minute. Well, last night it was Mother Nature that prevailed, as the Charlotte Knights and the Durham Bulls were rained out at Truist Field. The good news is that tonight there will be two games for the price of one. Charlotte and Durham will play a doubleheader beginning at 5:05 p.m. with both games scheduled for seven innings. 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
4: 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Who's playing? 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

0: Well, we found out a couple of weeks ago that the Panthers and WSOC-TV Channel 9 announced a multi-year partnership, making SOC the official broadcast partner for Panthers preseason games through 2030. And that will, of course, continue this preseason, though not tomorrow night because the Hall of Fame game's a little bit different. That'll be on NBC. But the rest of the Panthers preseason slate can be found on WSOC. And with us right now on the FNZ hotline is WSOC sports reporter Deshaun Brown, who landed in Canton, Ohio a little while ago ahead of tomorrow night's Hall of Fame game, and she's with us to talk all about it. Deshaun Brown, I appreciate the time. How's Ohio?
1: Oh, man. Well, we are still en route, but headed that way.
0: Ah, okay.
1: I'll let you know in a little bit.
0: All right, well, I was a little early then. It's good to have you. Just in terms of your coverage tomorrow night, bringing back the people, the sights and sounds of the Hall of Fame game from Canton tomorrow night, what should the viewers expect?
1: Oh, wow. Well, I mean, there's so much coming up in the next couple of days. It's going to be tomorrow with, obviously, just the first look at football. I think we've all really missed seeing opposing teams battle, and we can talk about that, just how intense things have been in training camp. But also, our coverage around Luke Kuechly the past few months has been a passion project for our entire team. I mean, just about every conversation that we could have, we made every effort to, from his parents to Marty Herney to teammates. Like, we really, really just poured our heart and soul into this project and hopefully did a good job by Luke's story, his legacy. So certainly a celebration of Luke Kuechly and football.
0: Yeah, we've been doing similar stuff here all week. You know, Ron Rivera's going to stop by, talk to Sean McDermott yesterday, Mick Mixon, the longtime voice of the Panthers. So I'm glad you brought that up, because I'm going to talk to one of Luke's former college teammates and pro linebacker Mark Herzlick coming up in about an hour. But you called it a passion project. You've been talking to a lot of people. You've been around a long time. You know all about Luke Kuechly's career. But in the process of doing what you're doing, have you learned anything new? What stood out to you in terms of retelling the Luke Kuechly story this week in advance of all that's about to happen?
1: Well, as a good reporter in this, I've got to give you the keys. Of course, saving the biggest nugget for tonight at 7 on WSOC, but I will say just one of the recurring themes that didn't surprise me, but it was reassuring to hear it so many times authentically and genuinely, is more people who have come into contact with Luke Kuechly wanted to acknowledge and highlight his character as a human being. The excellence in football is a given, but there were more people that wanted to tell you about their first interaction with him in the locker room, how he was the guy willing to help with equipment or to help grab lunch for somebody, just the little things that are often overlooked. It was clear that everyone wanted to highlight that part of his character as a Hall of Fame person. And frankly, I had the honor to speak with his parents ahead of this honor this weekend. And that seemed to resonate with them most. That's what they wanted their son to be remembered for, and all of his greatness, that he is also a great human being. So hopefully that comes through tonight. And really some funny stories. I will say, of all the conversations, and we had a lot of great ones, Marty Herney certainly brought the energy and some untold stories, including draft night. He clarifies where Luke was on the board, regardless of what has been out there over the years. So that was awesome, too, is to really hear some of the stories we haven't heard before told for the first time as we walk our viewers through the Hall of Fame enshrinement coming up this weekend.
0: Yeah, hard to believe he's going in at the ripe old age of 35 years old this weekend. It's pretty remarkable. Deshaun Brown, WSOC, with us from the road on the way to Canton, Ohio for this week's game and the induction ceremony. So you and I have been standing next to or near each other for most of training camp, watching practice take place. Yeah. What have you thought of this training camp and the way that the offense and defense have gone at it, and, you know, setting the tone and all that stuff? What do you think of what you've seen, but also, you know, which side of the football do you feel has, you know, gained the upper hand thus far?
1: Wow. Well, I can tell you what, the intensity is certainly palpable. And that was something that, as recently as yesterday, Dave Canales addressed, in that he certainly encourages that level of intensity. We've seen some scuffles, but to the point where players are able to channel that in a way that is focused. So it certainly feels like the passion, the energy, the effort is there, but that is something that he emphasized. But there is a certain care factor with this team. So I think, as long as that is channeled, that is something that fans can look forward to. This team has high expectations for themselves. So I don't know that all of that is pressure coming from the outside. That's how they're battling through camp. So we see both sides have the edge at times, offense, defense. seems like the past couple of days, offense has been on their big one. We've seen some personality coming out. Bryce Young has certainly been impressive. C-Mac, it seems like their connection is ending on a touchdown to end the last few practices. But really a lot of, as I said, the care factor is there, which seems to be why we're seeing that level of intensity. So it'd be nice to see the guys who are certainly battling for position get a chance to face another team tomorrow night.
0: Yeah, they clearly are ready to hit somebody else. We saw that yesterday at the end of practice with that dust up. And Jalen Phillips told me the same thing. We are ready to hit somebody else, and it's already that time in training camp. Deshaun Brown, WSOC, is with us here on the FNZ hotline. I know you're busy, and I want to let you get to your destination safely, so I want to pivot to the Hornets here really quickly. We just played some audio of Brandon Miller joining the, what's the name of that podcast? The Road Tripping Podcast. There we go. I was talking about the trade of LaMelo Ball, I believe, for the first time publicly. You and I have not chatted since one of the biggest trades in the history of this city several weeks ago. What was your reaction then, and how are you feeling still today about the Hornets trading LaMelo Ball to Minnesota?
1: Oh, man. You know, processing was probably the initial reaction. Just as a human being, I've been in the market now for over 10 years, so as a part of the community, I could certainly feel the shift when LaMelo is not a huge part of the equation. So I certainly understand where the jarring impact that fans face, where that comes from. I mean, he's been such a huge part of the story for the better part of the last few seasons. But also, there's been a lot of trust that's been built, I believe, with what the front office has done through the draft, what they've shown from even the start of last season till the play-in game. So for me, I'm interested to see where this will go. I certainly have been encouraged by just the growth that we see, even with the players that are currently on the roster returning, Brandon Miller certainly being a huge part of that, a player that we all expect to take another step, perhaps into all-star status. We've certainly been flirting with that through injury. So this could certainly be a great breakout opportunity for him, in addition to Coby White. We heard how excited Jeff Peterson is about Naz Reid, Colin Knipple coming in, Lusa Diabate. I mean, you can really go down the list of reasons for the fan base to be encouraged. And certainly, I feel like the trust, this is an exercise in trust, giving it the benefit of time to really see what Jeff Peterson and his staff are cooking for this team into the future.
0: All right, well, and whether or not that includes Steph Curry into the future, we don't yet know, but I want everybody out there listening to know that, you know, if you are ever looking at online discussions about Steph Curry and Charlotte and, you know, people referencing that not that long ago, Steph Curry did say that, you know, you got to keep your options open, and he thinks his dad would make the special exception for him wearing the number 30 in Charlotte. He was talking to Deshaun Brown when he said it. So, you know, you're viral in many ways as it relates to Steph Curry. What do you think, though? Because this chatter in recent weeks has really picked up about, hey, could this be the time where Steph finally goes home to Charlotte?
1: Well, I can tell you what. I do not have the insight on the timing on this. So let me just put that out there. I'm not going to start a viral moment with this conversation. But I will say it was interesting that even how that conversation started when we first spoke with Dell shortly after he learned that his jersey would be retired, he told us that Steph actually initiated that conversation. It was over dinner, family dinner that they had. Obviously, Steph last wore the 30, but Steph himself asked. So that was really me doing my capital J journalism to ask, well, what prompted that question? Should you ever, you know, him asking his father, will he make an exception for me? So it seems to be something that is on his mind, perhaps, in the near future, later down the line. But I did think it was interesting that he initiated that conversation. But ultimately, I mean, I think we've all seen that Steph Curry is a competitor. He certainly hasn't been someone that's been in the headlines for, you know, pushing for the front office to do this or that. But certainly he is someone that has poured his heart into this game. He wants to win. And it appears that perhaps Golden State will have that opportunity to create that environment for him. But I'm certainly watching, as everyone else, to see what that looks like in the next year or two, and if Charlotte could potentially be a contender for Steph before it's all said and done.
0: Deshaun Brown, WSOC sports reporter, about to land in Canton, Ohio to cover this week's Hall of Fame game up there in Canton. Be safe. Thank you for the time as always, and we will see you when you get home.
1: Thanks for having me.
0: Anytime. Anytime. Deshaun Brown, WSOC, live from the road. Again, SOC and the Panthers agreeing on a multi-year partnership, making SOC the official broadcast partner of the team through 2030, and that really only relates to preseason games, but there will be three of those following tomorrow night's Hall of Fame game, which is on NBC. So that's where you can watch games 2, 3, and 4 of the preseason.
2: And I remember WSOC having it for forever, too, uh-huh. So it's kind of back to home for WSOC and Carolina Panthers football. So.
0: Okay. All right. We have a bunch of texts coming in. Salesman asked me, KB, have y'all seen the spy footage on Twitter of people in high-rises videoing Panthers practice? Will y'all support my campaign to erect 1,000 feet of tall black tarps around all four sides and have snipers all over the city with paint guns ready to shoot at the lenses? I will. I'll support that effort for sure.
2: Like, it was cool when that video came out last week, but I also was like, uh-oh. And then seeing that video earlier today of Kenny Pickett working on drills, it's like, oh, no.
0: They're going to have to. Like, the first one was cool. We all marveled at the first one, like, because it was the play of Bryce throwing the touchdown to T-Mac last Wednesday to end practice. And everybody was like, whoa, that's awesome. What kind of lens is that? Did he do that with an iPhone or an Android? And so at first, everybody kind of had that reaction. Now there's more of them out there, and I have to believe the Panthers legal team is drafting up, I forget what somebody called it earlier, the DCMA, DMCA, has something to do with digital content and trademark infringement or copyright. It's the DMCA, that's what it is. A formal legal notice sent under the U.S. Digital Millennium Copyright Act that demands a website host, service provider, or online platform remove or disable access to content that unlawfully copies or infringes on your original copyrighted work. So I would think the Panthers legal team probably been looking into this for a couple of days now.
2: Yeah.
0: Because you just can't have that. And I sometimes I laugh at football coaches and football teams because we act like they're carrying state secrets. Like, it's the most proprietary sport, however, secretive sport that exists. So at the same time, I do get it. You can't have somebody up there with a high-powered lens, you know, just putting all of your plays out on to the internet, certainly when the real games begin. But I have seen it, Salesman. It's also pretty remarkable. Do people out there right now have phones that can do that stuff? Can your phone?
2: I don't know if my phone can do it. My phone's a little bit older.
0: What's the newest version of the iPhone?
2: Because I think I'm like on 16S.
0: Are you?
2: Yeah.
0: I'm ashamed to tell you what I got. All right, so the newest one is the iPhone 17?
2: Mine was 15. I don't know.
0: I got the 14.
2: Okay.
0: Yeah, I got the 14 right now. Like, I have not, I think I've been eligible for an upgrade for a number of years at this point. I just don't bother with it. There's no disrespect to any particular provider or potential sponsor of this show. There's something about going into those stores, waiting in line, trying to go through the process of transferring all of your stuff, waiting on everything to come down. Then, of course, there's the exorbitant money you got to pay for all the new stuff you're getting. So I just don't fool with it. So I'm at like iPhone 13 or 14 right now. I think it's 14. But like, are all the phones out there now capable of doing that?
2: I don't think so, but I think the newer ones, yes.
0: Okay. All right. Well, either way, Salesman, I think Carolina's legal team is probably going to be all over that if they already aren't.
2: Well, and remember, they had to deal with something a couple of years ago because I think it was those podcasters, C3, thought it was a great idea to
0: fly the drone.
2: Fly the drone.
0: That's right.
2: And they're like, dude, really?
0: Yeah, we're not doing that. Yeah, we will not allow drones over practice. So yeah, I'd say they'll probably get that figured out. Something else I want to talk about, too. Someone texted this in yesterday as we were talking about the depth chart. And was asking about the rookies specifically. The question, I think, at first was about Will Lee, but then Lee Hunter as well. With the rookies in particular, we know Monroe Freeling is starting right now out of necessity because of the Moton injury. But Lee Hunter is second on the depth chart, right? He's second on the depth chart behind Cam Jackson right now, which I'm not shocked by. And then Will Lee is third on the depth chart behind J.C. Horn and Corey Thornton. And somebody said, well, hold on, KB. Everybody's saying, yourself included, Will Lee's having a really strong training camp. Why is he third on the depth chart? Well, I can't speak to the exact psychology that's at play in Dave Canales' head right now, but I still think there's something to making sure that rookies earn it, right? I mean, if you've got a guy who is so clearly special that you can't keep him off the field, that's one thing. And they really like Will Lee, but he's not that. I think he's got great upside. but it's still early in camp. As I mentioned, both J.C. Horn and Corey Thornton are ahead of him, and I think both deserve to be, obviously. J.C.'s your starter, your two-time Pro Bowler. But like I think there's probably still something to, okay, Rook, you're off to a good start here. He's still ahead of Robert Rochelle on the depth chart and DeVonta Smith and DeCarlos Nicholson and guys like that.
2: Yeah, and Rochelle's also been battling injuries on and off.
0: Yeah, I just get the sense that like they're not in a hurry to hand anything to the rookies, no matter how well they've played in the early portion of training camp. You know, I think that's what it boils down to.
2: The only one that they were thinking of maybe even starting before the blood clot was Monroe as a legit chance as a starter.
0: Oh.
2: Like, this is a positive thing here where we're talking about rookies and not instantly having to start day one.
0: Okay. All right. 704-570-9610. Your thoughts. We got some calls coming in. We're going to take your phone calls coming up in the next segment as well. Heads up, Mark Herzlick, former Boston College linebacker, teammate of Luke Kuechly at BC, and Super Bowl winning linebacker with the New York Giants back in 2012. Mark Herzlick will stop by the show coming up at 525. So stick around, but right now we go to Smoke on the headlines.
2: Kyle, I got to admit, I was wrong.
0: What?
2: I can't believe it, but...
0: You can't believe you were wrong?
2: Yeah, well, no.
0: The ego on you.
2: No. It's just I was wrong on this one here. Because LIV Golf has landed a lead investor.
0: What?
2: To keep the league alive, yes. According to the statement from Scott O'Neill, LIV Golf has an agreement in place with a lead investor signed by the investor and approved by the board to anchor the transaction and play a key role in supporting the path forward for the league's next era. Driven by and for the players, we're also seeing strong interest from more than a dozen additional parties to potentially serve as minority investors, creating a multi-partner model built for long-term stability and growth. Notably, our next chapter will make our players.
0: Smoke, I don't care about a statement.
2: Oh, yeah. So apparently,
0: because the big thing here is you have still not told me who the sponsor is.
2: Oh, we don't know who it is.
0: Right, we don't know who the investor is.
2: But apparently,
0: so why are they not telling us?
2: I don't know. But apparently, also one of the key things here is the lead investor will make the players majority owners.
0: Oh, who did I see? Doesn't LIV still owe John Rahm like $150 million?
2: Uh-huh.
0: Wonder how he feels about ever seeing all that money.
2: Whoopsie. It's kind of like Steve Young still.
0: I don't know anything. I'm just wondering, like, I wonder if he thinks he'll ever see all that money.
2: Probably not. I mean, Steve Young still owed millions of dollars for his time playing in the LA Express.
0: Really?
2: Yeah.
0: How much?
2: Millions.
0: Seriously?
2: Yeah, you didn't know that?
0: No, I don't think so. Yeah. So they still owe him millions to this day, probably decades later. Obviously.
2: You know, yeah.
0: So he's never going to see that money.
2: That and the owner of the LA Express. He loved the culture of the 80s.
0: Gotcha.
2: I'll leave it
0: all
2: at
0: right,
2: that.
0: Understood. We'll come back. We'll tell you who balled out. 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
16: 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Kenson.
17: Back to Marsh running into the area. Middle pass toward Pepiel. It's shot. He scores! 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
18: 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For the win. Yes! 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
20: Well, I got to go up to Boston where the Sox continue to stay hot, winning 14-2 over Chicago White Sox last night. And a large part of it had to be because of Caleb Durbin. He went 2-for-3 from the plate, but it all got kicked off with a grand salami in the first inning as Caleb Durbin continues to stay hot along with the Red Sox.
19: All right, I'm going to go with the Ohio State Buckeyes, who come in at number one in the inaugural college football coaches poll today. Ohio State with 38 first place votes coming in at number one, Oregon at two, Georgia three, Texas four, and Notre Dame five. But the Ohio State Buckeyes preseason number one, balling out. You look antsy. What's up? What's up?
20: The Ohio State Buckeyes.
19: Yes. I got to ask you a question. All right. We're here in the midst of Panthers training camp. There's nothing going on today. No practice. It's a travel day for them. They're going to the Hall of Fame game tomorrow night. And while I think most Panthers fans are hopeful for, gearing up for, maybe even predicting a really big season for Bryce Young, right? Based on what I've seen in training camp so far, I am cautiously optimistic that Bryce has taken another step forward as a player. All right, that's what I believe is likely to happen. But we also know it may not, Smoke. So let's play the other side of the coin here. Let's say coming off of 8-9, making the playoffs, losing a game, but the quarterback had played well, all these expectations, but he comes out and they let us down, right? They fall flat. They go 6-11, 7-10. Offense looks stagnant, finishes in the bottom quartile of the league again, and we're all talking about change, all right? Let's say that plays out that way. Certainly has happened before in NFL history. Ohio State's got Julian Sayin. Oregon's got Dante Moore. Georgia's got Gunnar Stockton, though I don't believe he's going to be among the top of the list. But you got Arch Manning at Texas. C.J. Carr at Notre Dame. Trinidad Chambliss at Ole Miss. Drew Mestemaker at Oklahoma State, Lenora Sellers at South Carolina, Darian Mensah at Miami. If we play out the negative version of reality coming up where Bryce Young has a bad year and the Panthers have to rip the Band-Aid off and move on, of the quarterbacks that I just listed, or maybe there's another one, who do you have your eye on?
20: There's a couple. So we're talking 6-7 wins specifically, right?
19: I didn't even say C.J. Bailey, by the way. So throw C.J. Bailey in there.
20: I'd keep an eye on Bailey, but I don't know if he's coming out this year.
19: Okay.
20: I think two guys that I have my eye on.
19: Is one of them Trinidad Chambliss?
20: No.
19: That's who I got an eye on, but go ahead.
20: Lenoris.
19: Okay.
20: I have an eye on. And I also have my eye on a guy that I know pretty well, C.J. Carr.
19: Yeah.
20: Because C.J., even in the early portions of the year when they lost to Texas A&M in Miami, like, he had a mistake or two in the Miami game, but I also think Mike Denbrock's offensive game plan was so conservative because he was the first-time quarterback. He got better and better as the game went on, and I know he was relying on the run game a lot, and understandably so, considering you had a top five pick in Jadarian Price,
19: sure,
20: who was a first round pick in the backfield. But I just think CJ Carr, he was poised throughout the whole entire season. It didn't seem like much could really rattle him. There we go.
19: Okay.
20: In that situation.
19: Fluster him, maybe?
20: I was thinking.
19: All right.
20: And it just felt like he was smooth. Smooth as silk. He wasn't like the sexiest player you would think of, but he was just really smooth in that offense and how he controlled it as the year went on. So I think another year in that offense in Notre Dame, I think could help him become a first-round draft pick. The question is now in this day and age, you know, it's, hey, could those guys go to a different school? Or could those guys just stay because the NIL money's too good, especially at a school like Notre Dame when Notre Dame has not – I'll put it to you like this. CJ Carr has had the most talent that a Notre Dame quarterback's had.
19: Oh, yeah.
20: Since Jimmy Clausen.
19: I totally – well, but well, yeah, you're not wrong, though.
20: Look, I know Jimmy didn't turn out to be the superstar, but Jimmy Clausen, it wasn't his fault that Notre Dame sucked.
19: No, you're right about that. You're right. But, like, CJ Carr, by the way, the preseason Heisman favorite – at plus 750. So I thought you'd bring him up. We got texters writing in about this. Walk Him Down says, are we really having a new quarterback talk? Yeah, dude. Yeah. Like 99% of the other conversations we have are about what's happening at practice, what's going on with the roster, who's injured, who's looking good. And Bryce is looking good. I told you again, I prefaced this by saying, I think he's going to have a good season. But we both know there's a reality in which that doesn't happen. Organizations, best laid plans and whatnot, things go awry. Changes get made. People get fired. Dudes get replaced. Like, it's on the table. I got people texting me today, Walk Him Down. Another guy earlier. Why are y'all still trying to talk us into Bryce? What are y'all going to do when Bryce, you know, craps the bed this year? Then what? Who are we looking to next? So when you ask me, are we really having a new quarterback talk? Yeah. The vast majority of our discussions are about what's happening.
20: He's not signed to a long-term deal at this point.
19: But you and I both know, Walk Him Down, the best laid plans often don't work out the way that we hope they will. So I'm just talking about a different reality, which we all know is possible, that Carolina's doing something different next year.
20: 30 years ago, so many people thought the quarterback situation was set here in Carolina for the long haul.
19: Yeah.
20: And then Kerry Collins gets his jaw broken by Bill Romanowski, and he wasn't the same until he moved away and kind of got his career back on track in New York. We all thought after 2015, we're now at the point where this team's going to make the playoffs year in and year out. They go 6-10, they make the playoffs the next year, and they didn't make the playoffs again until 2025.
19: Sure.
20: It's right when you think things are set is when things go wrong.
19: Well, and Walk Him Down just said, I get it. I just can't handle another rookie. No, I totally understand. I want nothing to do with it. I want Bryce to go absolutely ball out. Dante says we're jinxing bleep. He said, you just jinx. How are we jinxing anything, Dante? Come on, brother. Sports Talk Radio. You know better than that. We talk about it all. So you can't put that jinx on us. And real quick, the last point on this before we go to break, like Mike Sando's quarterback tiers are out this week. Where'd Bryce come in? 22?
20: Yep, tier 3.
19: Tier 3, number 22 on the list. So, I mean, he's climbing. And that's one of the points that they made in this ranking under his caption, which I am frantically scrolling to right now. But it says, hey, Young has improved in each year in the tiers voting since making his debut at 2024. But, like, there's such still varied opinions on him. Like, one of the quotes from an anonymous GM or executive was, he's growing on me. You know, one coach said he's made a huge jump in 2026. Another guy said, I think, you know, if that's what you want to go with, sure. Yeah, so there are still very, you know, wide opinions on Bryce. And he's got a big year coming up to prove it. Hour 3 next. We'll take your reactions on the other side. 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
21: Prince Leumann Mielen has potential, has the ability to be a decent enough sack guy to where if you get 7 sacks from him, it's a really good season for somebody I don't expect.
19: Yeah.
21: 5, 7, whatever. But I also don't think that's so crazy out of the realm of possibility. Pat Jones, early downs because he's better against the run. Maybe Princely Hugh actually gets better against the run this season as well because he's not a finished product. There are things to work with that I like enough here, Wes, to see what these two guys can do instead of going after the 30-year-old pass rushers whose peak is behind.
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0: 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KB and Smoke with you on a Wednesday. A lot of texts coming in. We were just talking about what if Bryce doesn't have the season that many of us hope or believe that he's about to have? What do the Panthers do then? And it was, you know, hand in hand with today's release of the college football coaches poll, top 25. And looking at the teams in the top 10, top 15, top 25 with the biggest quarterback names in the country. Julian Sayin at Ohio State, preseason number one. Dante Moore at Oregon. Arch Manning at Texas. CJ Carr at Notre Dame. I brought up Josh Hoover at Indiana. I don't know how much we're going to be talking about him as a pro prospect.
1: Yeah, that's the thing, because he's kind of a little bit small, and the main knack on him
0: at TCU. He's not small, bro. He's 6'2".
1: Oh, he is?
0: Yeah, he's 6'2".
1: Okay, well, the main knack on him that I know is true, he's a little turnover happy.
0: Okay.
1: And that was the shots that Sonny Dykes took at him. And, you know, a lot of TCU fans are mad at him because he actually could have left for, because Tennessee, remember last year, Tennessee, when they lost Nico Iemelava, they were trying to go after Josh Hoover, but Josh Hoover said, I'm loyal to this place, I'm not leaving, yada, yada, yada. And then 6 months later, he goes to Indiana. And a lot of TCU fans hate him, but I like Josh Hoover, but I don't know if he's that franchise quarterback. He feels like he's a Mason Rudolph type.
0: He might have a monster year that changes minds,
1: right?
0: But nobody's including him in that list of Dante, Arch, CJ Carr, Lenora Sellers, you know, guy Darian Mensah even. He doesn't get mentioned in that crop of guys, right? He's not going to come up very often in those conversations. But again, Mensah at Miami. Who else did I mention here? I mean, Sam Levitt at LSU. Like, I don't know, because they're talking national championship down there. And if Sam Levitt's good enough to lead them to the national championship, then certainly he'll be in NFL conversations. But again, nobody's listing Sam Levitt's name among the best quarterback prospects in the country.
1: Well, unfortunately, last year for Sam Levitt, it was clunky due to the injuries.
0: Yes,
1: because in 2024, he was really good. I know Cam Scataboo was the main guy on that team on the offense. But Sam also, you know, carried his into the bargain and then some. And I think the thought process was last year at Arizona State, he was going to take that next step, but it got hampered due to injuries. So the thought is maybe he could return to 2024 Sam Levitt. And if that's the case, then, yeah, we're talking about a guy potentially in the first or second round of the draft this upcoming year. Or, I don't know, does he have any eligibility left?
0: I don't know.
1: So, but like he could be a day one or at the worst day two prospect, depending on if he has a great year or not.
0: Okay. Charisma the Supreme says, I'm late to this, but I'm looking at Mateer myself. Really? He's a tough guy, but like top end quarterback prospect. Mateer doesn't get mentioned much there. So apparently Charisma's all in on the Mateer film right now.
1: The problem is he was so great to start the year, but he tried to play through that hand injury. And you could tell that he was not the same once he came back from the hand injury.
0: Sure.
1: And I think it hampered the offense for the entire season for Oklahoma. I know they made the playoffs, but they were barely scratching. Remember, they had to scratch and claw to beat LSU without Brian Kelly and most of their roster that week in Norman. So you just got to hope he's healthy. And if he's healthy, I don't really know what to expect, because when he was doing his damage, it was against a bunch of no-name teams.
0: True.
1: Because the only team that Oklahoma played when he was healthy was Michigan. But that Michigan team was just all right.
0: They were okay. Yeah. So, I mean, Mateer's interesting. Smitty from the city says C.J. Bailey will be a first-round pick next year. He's got to be in the conversation. I agree. J.J. Also upset, says, don't put that evil on me, KB. Bryce is balling this season. Let's not have draft talk before we've even snapped the ball. I mean, come on. Like, again, the percentage of draft talk versus the rest of it is like 99-1. But it's also important to just acknowledge that they got high hopes. I believe that Bryce can take that big step, but got to see it. And if he doesn't, again, it's the NFL. That might be all she wrote. So you got to just kind of look at and keep in the back of your mind, all right, let's have a big season. But if they don't, where will they go next? What will they do? Because we've already been talking about this as being a pivotal season for his contract, being a pivotal season for Dave Canales as a head coach. How tied together are they in the minds of David Tepper and even Dan Morgan? So, yes, they are more focused on having a big season. We are largely focused on that, too. But there are some great quarterbacks in this class, we think. We hear that a lot. But there are some great quarterbacks in this class, and you'd have to think that the scouting department, I talked to a couple of scouts over there, one in particular yesterday, my guy Corey Fuller. So they're busy looking at these guys, regardless of how the season goes. They're going to be doing their homework on these quarterbacks all season long.
1: Well, and it's just a point, too, that this offseason, if Bryce doesn't deliver the goods, or this upcoming season, if he doesn't deliver the goods, there's a relatively easy out all you have is the fifth-year option.
0: Yeah.
1: So you could draft a quarterback this year and it not really hamper you to the point where it's like, oh, crap, I paid this guy so much money. We're stuck with this contract. No, you can – all you have is just 1 year to worry about Bryce after this upcoming year. So that's the thought process.
0: I hope he goes and breaks the bank.
1: Me too.
0: I hope he plays so well that they are forced to give him, like, really close to top-end quarterback money. That's what I'm hoping for. Like, I mean, pie-in-the-sky stuff. The bagel guy just asked me a second ago, KB, what are your, how do you put it? KB, what are your numbers that are minimum for Bryce to hit to make you believe in him as the quarterback going forward? I got to see 3,500 yards passing. I got to see 27, 28 touchdowns, I think. Although, that might not be fair because Sam Darnold just won the Super Bowl throwing for like 25 touchdowns last year. Now, he had a great running game in both Kenneth Walker and Charbonnet, but they, in theory, can have the same thing here. So, yeah. You're asking me minimum numbers. I'm just spitballing here. 3,500 passing yards.
1: I was
0: going to
1: say, 3,500, I think, is more.
0: There can be no more 54-yard outings. That can't happen.
1: And you're basically having a scratch and claw just to get to 3,000.
0: Yeah, cannot happen. Bryce needs to throw for at least 3,500 yards, 25, 26 touchdowns to ideally 10 or 11 picks at max. You know, ideally.
1: Kind of what he's done for his career.
0: A little bit, but if he just irons out the bad games. You know, if he irons out the bad games, somebody asked me or brought this up earlier. I think it was the guy who was literally named Bryce Hader on the text line. Another one of those, you know, when are you guys going to give it up? What do you see that the rest of us don't see? And he referenced the 54-yard game against Seattle. Mm-hmm. But, of course, there was no reference of the 440-yard game against Atlanta.
1: Also, did you see what Seattle did to almost every other
0: almost everybody. Everybody.
1: I mean, hey, let's go ask Drake May. How was it going against a dark side defense in the Super Bowl?
0: Yeah, right. So, you know, I would say those are ballpark numbers, honestly. Jeremy, formerly of Blackfin, says, do you honestly want Bryce to ball out? Because that does not provide draft talk content for WFNZ that seems to want to focus on the negative. And what quarterback is the next to fail here in Carolina? Are you referencing this conversation? See, this is what's funny to me. Jeremy,
1: I think he's being sarcastic.
0: I don't know. I can't tell. So I'm not going to go at Jeremy because it's hard to sometimes, you know, infer tone and sarcasm in some of these texts. But do I honestly want Bryce to... Yeah, I want him to go have a monster year. Like, Richie was just on the text line a minute ago bemoaning the potential price tag for Bryce. And he said, let's be real. The most likely scenario is BY9 will be better in 2026, but good enough to justify $50 million a year? Probably not. The problem with that line of thinking, though, is that $50 million a year is very quickly becoming middle-class quarterback money in the NFL. When I talk about what a guy makes, probably like a lot of you, I don't personally care what another man makes. It's not my business. It's his wallet, his pocket, his bank account. It's about resource allocation. It's about percentage of the salary cap, right? That's what matters in team building. So, you know, what percentage of the salary cap will $50 million be 3, 4, 5 years down the road? Because Bryce is going into year four. You got the fifth-year option. Now, if they get the extension done, it will kick in differently. We'll see how, if it happens, Brent Tillis and company structure this thing.
1: But I hope if they do get a deal done with Bryce and he works out, I need that deal to get done before Brent Tillis leaves.
0: Ideally, yeah. Ideally.
1: And I'm afraid if they do really well this year, will Brent Tillis be poached by someone before this offseason?
0: Right. Right. So, again, $50 million a year, while it sounds like a big, scary number to football fans, and it is a hell of a lot of money, the next crop of quarterbacks, top-end guys, are going to be getting $70 million a year. Patrick Mahomes' reworked deal comes out to $64 million a year annually. So the next crop of dudes over the next few years are going to be resetting the market at $65 to $70 million a year. Mm-hmm. So 50's not going to look that crazy.
1: I go back to what I said last week when we were talking about this. I think it's just to the fact that this organization has not really had to discuss quarterback salaries since Cam Newton's contract in 2015, when $20 million was kind of stretching it for some people. $20 million was kind of the going rate.
0: Yeah.
1: We're 11 years later, $60 million to going rate. I said it to you last week, and I'll say it again. I will not be shocked that by the time we get to 2035, 2036, we're talking about a quarterback getting $100 million per year.
0: Mm-hmm.
1: That's just the way that things are going to be. As long as the salary cap continues to jump up, and that's because they don't have a lockout, the revenue continues to go up, they make more money off of Netflix, the TV deals, always continue to balloon because the NFL is the one guarantee of ratings outside of a political debate or something like that, you're going to get the money. So the money keeps on flowing in. The money's going to go higher and higher for some of the premier positions. That's just the way business works.
0: Yeah. Yeah. And listen, as it relates to Bryce individually, production, what people expect, Three Ninja Guy said no more three interception first halves, putting us behind I don't know how many times last year. It's all intertwined. But I'm glad you said that, because for the credit that Bryce gets for the game or the comebacks, the fourth quarter heroics, I'd like to see them need less of it. I would like to see them jump out to early leads, establish the line of scrimmage, run the ball early, set up play action, take early leads, not be down by double digits at the break and have to adjust. And, you know, we're all out there praying they've got a big third quarter coming out of the break to get back in the game. Got to see less of that.
1: And I'll also say the interceptions don't concern me as much with Bryce. I know the jokes are he has the corporate mandated first half interception.
0: Right.
1: The fumbles.
0: The fumbles, sure.
1: The fumbles are what really irritates me more than anything.
0: Yeah. Well, that's, yes, I agree. Totally agree.
1: And luckily it wasn't a problem the later the season went on. But remember early in the year, the Arizona game, it was rough, brutal. And he had that problem in his rookie year. That's been the one thing that's kind of been constant. It hasn't really shown up as much, I'd say, in the last year, year and a half. But it's still in the back of my mind, like, all right, is he going to cough that thing up once he gets sacked? And it creates a lot of problems.
0: Yeah, he's been very durable. He's been very durable. And so that's been great. He's very good at evading not just, you know, pressure overall, but avoiding the big hits. He's had to learn that early in his career. He's never been big, right? He's always had to play at this size. So it's a skill that he's learned and honed. But the fumbles, to your point, the strength to hold on to the football, understanding where that pressure is coming, which, again, he's pretty good at. But, you know, he's got to be more secure with the ball. How many fumbles did he have last year? Is it five?
1: I think
0: lost fumbles, I think.
1: It's almost Kyle Allen bad.
0: Was it that bad?
1: I don't think it was that bad. I said almost.
0: Okay. Okay. Yeah, I agree with you, though. That's got to stop. 704-570-9610. A lot of text coming in on this. We had, there was one I wanted to read. Oh, 828 number says, I'm just curious, did we have any injuries today? No, they did not, because they did not practice football. So there was no chance. Well
1: I was going to say, one of the offensive linemen got put on IL, so, or the IR, so.
0: Which one was that?
1: Forget which one.
0: Okay, so it's not notable. I mean, for him it is. What?
1: Just a correction you immediately make. Well, for him it is.
0: For him it is, but, you know, if you can't even remember who it is, it's probably not all that relevant to this team's depth in the regular season. Let's see, more of these coming in. E. Barnes, he's perturbed. He said, these texts are hating. This is absolutely a valid conversation because it's the biggest question in the front office right now, and they clearly have no idea what to do, which is why they're taking the wait-and-see approach. Well, I would, again, push back on not having any idea what to do. They have the luxury of taking their time. Dan Morgan and Brandt don't have to do anything. And I think that, I don't know if it's sports radio, sports TV, just fandom in general, the nature of it. I don't know. I don't have the exact answer to this. But, you know, there's this rush all the time to, what are we going to do? All right, well, if he's good enough, you got to lock him up. If he hasn't been clearly good enough, well, he's probably just not the guy. Got to wipe your hands clean and just move on. Whereas, again, he's had 3 years in the league. The first year was a disaster. Frank Reich was the wrong guy for him. The all-star coaching staff disintegrated in his first year, and it was a mess. So I don't look at the first year of Bryce Young personally as mattering all that much in terms of evaluating him. I look at the years together with Canales, which has now been two. So they're going into year three, same offense. He knows the verbiage. He's in full command. He's got better weapons than he's had to any point in his career. I loved Brant Tillis' answer to that, by the way, where he's like, yeah, of course we put enough around him. So it's time. It's time to find out what he's about. And the Panthers have the luxury of waiting to see what happens. Now, again, their wait and see might cost them a lot of money if Bryce goes and just hoops this year, which most of us are hoping for. If he doesn't, they're going to know pretty clearly, I think, what they're about to do. 704-570-9610. Hit us up. We have so many of these that I can't get to. Zero expectations saying, great topic, but also consider if Bryce falters, then Canales will either be gone or coaching for his job in 2027. Do you trust him with a rookie and think he won't get a veteran/journeyman instead? Okay, again, if we're playing out this scenario where the opposite of what people are hoping for plays out and that Bryce does not have a good year at all, do you think they're going right back to a rookie? They might draft one, but I wouldn't. I don't know. This is where I don't want to get too far ahead, but like if they moved on, do we think David Tepper is going to want them to trot out a rookie week one next year, or are they going after a veteran?
1: Both.
0: Possibly both. Possibly
1: they'll
0: have
1: both. Battle it out in camp.
0: Yeah.
1: Because I think they'll still take a quarterback early, very early in the draft.
0: Okay. All right. Well, we'll keep talking about this among other things, but when we return, as Mac has dubbed it in the mornings, it is Luke Kuechly Appreciation Week, which is accurate. Luke Kuechly, one of the greatest linebackers of all time, going into the Hall of Fame.

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1: Walker reads the defense. Again, has plenty of time. Now they chase him out of the pocket. And it's intercepted. Kingsley makes the interception with 1:42 left, and Boston College is in the driver's seat.
2: A blast from the past. 16 years ago, nearly.
3: Oh, God.
2: Boston College beats Clemson October 30th, 2010. Luke Kuechly with the game-sealing interception, and it was a win over Clemson that sparked a five-game winning streak that turned around a 2-5 season into a 7-5 finish under head coach Frank Spaziani. And as we told you, our next guest was a part of that team. He was also a linebacker for the Boston College Eagles, teammate of Luke Kuechly, who's going into the Pro Football Hall of Fame this week. He also happens to be a cancer survivor, a Super Bowl champion with the New York Giants back in 2012, and a college football analyst on the national level. Mark Herzlich is with us on the FNZ hotline for a fun conversation. Mark, I appreciate you, brother. Thank you for the time. How you been?
4: I'm doing great. Thank you guys for having me on. So fun to be able to celebrate Luke this week, and obviously all the things that he's done for Boston College and obviously for Charlotte. He's a beloved son of both places.
2: No doubt about it. Do you remember, we played the audio there. I'm sure you remember it well. The win over Clemson, the interception by Luke. What did you see? Where were you? What are your visions like of that game nearly 16 years ago?
4: Yeah, really interesting. So I remember that. Obviously it was, it was an interesting year for everybody. That that 2010 season for me, it was season coming back from bone cancer and playing with Luke for the first year. And I think for me, watching Luke develop was the coolest thing. It was just his first year playing was the year I sat out. I remember him coming in, and I hosted him on a recruiting visit with Alex Albright. And he was, a kid who didn't want to go out and party. He didn't want to do anything. He just wanted to sit and, hang out with the guys in the dorm room. And it just was all football. And so watching him then come in the year I was sitting out with bone cancer, and watching him as a young pup develop, and then being able to play with him again in that 2010 season was awesome. And I remember there were times where I'd be running to the football. I'm like, all right, I'm going to make this tackle. And all of a sudden, boom, number 40 would shoot past me to make the tackle. And then I'm like, all right, this is my interception. And number 40 would come and make the pick. He was always there. He had so much speed and so much natural ability. And watching that develop over the years was really cool.
2: It is cool. And I was thinking back too, because he's a legend here in Charlotte, in the North Carolina, in the Carolinas. But he wasn't a big-time recruit coming out of St. Xavier High School in Cincinnati. I think he was a two-star, if I'm not mistaken. Like, you talked about hosting him on the recruiting visit. You guys that are already there in the program, you generally know when there's a big-time recruit coming. Was there much hubbub around Luke when he showed up on campus for that visit, or was he just another recruit to you?
4: So we had a lot of kids that came in from St. X. Tom O'Brien, who was our head coach when I first got there at BC, he was a St. X guy. He was a Cincinnati guy. And so he did, we got a lot of players from those Catholic high schools in Cincinnati. And so my roommate, Alex Albright, he was a St. X alum, and he knew of Luke, kind of, right? He's like, there's a good player coming. But it wasn't like a big thing. It wasn't like, no one knew at the time that Luke Kuechly was going to be who Luke Kuechly became. And I remember the following year, after the recruiting visit, when he's in there, he's rolled, I'm at home, and I would have weekly calls with my linebacker coach, Bill McGovern. And he would kind of fill me in on how things are going. I was back home getting treatments, and he was like, man, we have this kid, Luke. You remember Luke? And I was like, yeah, I remember Luke. He's like, the kid's pretty good. Like he could be something. And I'm like, all right, nice. And I remember he was like, yeah, but he's not using his hands. He's not taking up blocks. He just runs around people and finds the ball. And I don't know if Luke ever really ended up taking on blocks and using his hands. He just always ran around people and he got to the ball. Like, he was a physical player, but, you know, it wasn't. There's certain kids that come in and there's certain kids who can just play a certain way where you just let them go. And our coach saw that in Luke and let him play.
2: Was he in, like, I still feel like he's an underrated athlete and listening to you talk, right? He, to some people,
4: yeah,
2: like he's a big strapping guy, good looking dude, but you know, he doesn't stand out on the sidewalk necessarily. You don't see that guy passing by you in uptown Charlotte on the street maybe and think, oh, that guy's a Hall of Fame linebacker. But you know, I do still feel though, Mark, like his athleticism is not fully appreciated because he was big and fast and powerful in ways that I still think goes unnoticed sometimes when you watch the film.
4: Yeah, you mean you're not wrong. And I think because, when people talk about Luke Kuechly, they don't talk about him like they talk about Ray Lewis, right? Like,
2: right.
4: You talk about Ray, oh, don't come over the middle. Like, Ray will punish you or he'll get to you. Or you talk about, you know, the LT back in the day. Oh, he was such a freak coming off the edge. I think it's probably because Luke is known for, like, what do people say? Like, oh, he was one of the smartest linebackers ever. You know what I mean? So, like, I think because of the fact that he was so smart and had such good football IQ, people chalk up his ability to get to the football to that. And it really, like, it's both things combined. Like, he was a, I mean, you know, you probably can look up combine numbers. I don't have them in front of me right now, but I'm guessing he was, he had like a 38-inch vertical. Like, he ran a 4.5. Like, I mean, he was, his combine numbers were ridiculous, right? So, and he showed it on the field. Like, his play speed, you know, certain players go out there and they might be fast at the combine, but their play speed is like 70% of that. He was like 110% of whatever that speed was, because once he buckled the chin strap, he flew. So, I mean, Luke is a freak athlete. And it's funny when you saw him coming out of college, you know, you saw this like kind of lanky kid, but he did fill out while he was with the Panthers.
2: Yeah.
4: Like, there were times later in his career, like, I was always a pretty big linebacker. And Luke, like, I'd be like, dang, Luke, like, you've been in the weight room. Like, you know, he was deceptive. Like, you know, you get him and John Beeson, I played with both of those guys, another great Carolina Panther. And Beeson had that neck and like that shorter stature, and like you'd be like, man, that dude's ripped. Luke had that same thing.
2: Oh, he did. Mark Herzlich, former teammate of Luke Kuechly at Boston College, Super Bowl champion himself, linebacker. He's with us here on the FNZ hotline. Okay, because you're a linebacker, you know the position better than anybody in this conversation. You played it at the pro level. I can think of the all-time great linebackers in football history. Ray Lewis, Lawrence Taylor, Dick Butkus, Derek Brooks. I'm not looking to aggregate you here, Mark, at all, but you know, as a linebacker, when you think of the greatest linebackers in the history of this game, where does Luke belong in your mind?
4: I think as far as like middle linebackers, him and Ray Lewis are probably the two that I think of.
2: Wow.
4: I just, you know, there, if he played longer, right? Like, there's always ifs, but like if you turn on the film and you watch Luke play, there's not one weak point in his game. It's not just his play recognition. It's not just his film study. It's when he made contact with a ball carrier, they always were driven backwards. It was, he ran dudes and put them in the ground. You throw a screen pass away from him, he takes the right angle. He's able to slip under a pulling guard's block where if you mess that up, it's a big play for the other team, but he never messed that up. You know what I mean? So, like, all those little things where if it were a lesser backer, it would have been a big play against. Luke made up for it because he was that elite. So, to me, I see him, and, you know, again, you know, an Urlacher is a different type of backer, but you know, he's also an unbelievable middle backer. You know, you talk about Patrick Willis, all these guys, but like, to me, from what I've seen from Luke, he's one of the best of all time.
2: There's no question. All right, let's talk about you. You played seven seasons in the NFL as a linebacker. You won a Super Bowl. As you've alluded to, though, already, a big portion of your career, your life, is defined by a really inspiring recovery from Ewing sarcoma, the bone cancer specifically. You know, you've done a lot of things in your life. You're a great football player. Mm-hmm. You were a good analyst. Probably still are. I don't know what you're up to these days. But I also know it seems that you're doing some even more important work right now with the International Justice Mission. I didn't know this until I checked up on you earlier today. For the folks out there that might be curious, what are you doing for and with the International Justice Mission?
4: I appreciate it. And so basically after, after my football career, I felt like, I had this kind of calling in my life. I felt like, God allowed me to stay on this earth through my cancer for a reason bigger than football. And so, I've always been justice minded and was introduced to International Justice Mission at a conference, which is the world's largest anti-trafficking organization in the world. So it helps free hundreds of thousands of people from slavery in its lifetime. And right now there are 50 million people currently in slavery. So IJM is an organization that uses it as a ministry to free people from slavery all across the world. So we have 33 offices in 19 different countries. And what I'm doing with them is I run our pro athlete partnership division. So professional athletes from, NFL, NBA, NHL, pro soccer, all these different things are using their platforms to raise awareness and funds to help rescue kids from slavery. And so I'll take trips with people to the Philippines and to Ghana and to Kenya and different places to show them the work and hear from survivors. So, Charlotte's an unbelievable place. I mean, Jonathan Stewart and Natalie Stewart, they're big partners of ours, and they help us with a lot of our work. We've done some different things in the Charlotte area. And so, the Panthers guys and Luke has done some stuff with us as well. So all big supporters. So we're super thankful for that Charlotte community. And so that's what I'm doing with IJM right now. I've been working with them for 5 years. It's really been fantastic. And not broadcasting anymore. I've kind of felt like God put a calling on my life to lead a ministry. So I'm working at a church in a high school, a high school athletic director, and lead our sports outreach for a church down in Naples, Florida now, and kind of doing a life of ministry.
2: That's awesome. I mean, noble stuff. I can't commend you enough for that, Mark. And thank you for making the time. It was great to have you on today to share your insights, your history with Luke. And we appreciate you. Hopefully we can do it again down the road. Best of luck to you.
4: Absolutely. Thank you, guys. Appreciate it.
2: Absolutely. Mark Herzlick, Super Bowl champion linebacker, former Boston College linebacker, teammate of Luke Kuechly at BC, and doing some important work now with the International Justice Mission with us on the FNZ hotline. Good stuff right there from Mark. Good memories of Luke back at BC. You could tell that, I mean, not that it's surprising to any of us, but Luke's been Luke for a very long time, long before the rest of the world really knew what he was about. And they're going to learn again this weekend as Luke is inducted by his father, Tom. He's going to give the induction speech for those who've been asking on the text line. And we will be able to revisit, as we have all week long, the Hall of Fame career of Luke Kuechly.
0: Look, I get that Luke had his dad do it, but man, it would have really been funny if he had AJ Klein do it.
2: We did talk about that a while back. That would be, that'd be funny. That'd be really good if it was AJ Klein. I wonder if Klein's going to be there.
0: Probably.
2: That's like the best party, like icebreaker of all time if you're AJ Klein.
0: Look, I know one person that's going to be there.
2: Who?
0: Roman Harper, our bud.
2: Oh, yeah.
0: There's no excuse for him. You got two buds going into the Hall of Fame this weekend.
2: Oh, yeah. No, he's up there. He is. He's okay, there. Good. No, I talked to Harper earlier this morning. He's up there this week and doing the podcast tour and everything else. So everybody's descending on Canton today ahead of the game tomorrow night. And, with that in mind, again, what are you looking for? Because we had somebody earlier in the show say, I think it was K-Town Steve, said, hey, man, what are we looking for tomorrow night? That our threes are better than their threes? I might just go eat Mexican food with my wife tomorrow night and not even watch the game. All right, well, then record it and speed run it when you get home or Friday or whatever. But I think there's plenty to look for. Now, when you say, our threes are better than their threes? Yeah, I hope so, because it's a sign of overall better talent evaluation.
0: And the Cardinals suck.
2: Yeah. If you think you're a good team that's a well-run operation with a competent scouting department, You want to see that your guys are better than Arizona's guys.
0: We feel that the Cardinals are where Carolina was in 2024. Like, they're going to be probably scouring and trying to get any type of waiver wire deal they can get when cutdown day happens. Mm-hmm. That's what the Cardinals, I think, are. Because you go back to what Carolina did during 2024 offseason, they had the number one waiver wire claim. They brought in about 25 new players just to see if something could stick on cutdown day. That's the position that they are in right now. I think the twos that are playing and the threes that are playing should be better than the twos and threes that Arizona will be playing.
2: Yeah, but I'm watching to see if Haynes King continues to throw the ball well. I'm watching to see if Jasiim Reed plays well, makes a case for himself. I want to see some of these rookies go out there.
0: I want to see what Jimmy Horn does.
2: Big time.
0: Yeah.
2: I would love to see Haynes King and Jimmy Horn connect on a couple of, you know, intermediate to deep shots tomorrow. Would love to see that. Lee Hunter, I'm assuming he's playing, right? Is he playing tomorrow night?
0: I don't know.
2: That's one that I haven't been sure about. He's a rookie. We know Monroe's not going to play. And David said the obvious starters will not play tomorrow night. Well, Lee Hunter's not an obvious starter.
0: True.
2: So I would think you're going to see some Lee Hunter.
0: I was going to say you might have to play some of these guys just out of necessity.
2: Yeah, you've got to keep Monroe Freeling in bubble wrap tomorrow night.
0: Yeah.
2: You have to do that because of the circumstances with Taylor Moton. I would think if Moton were playing and healthy, or not playing, if he were healthy, you'd probably see Monroe Freeling tomorrow night.
0: Yeah.
2: But now you can't. So I think you're going to see Lee Hunter, Will Lee, Zaki Wheatley. Obviously, you would have seen Brazel.
0: That's honestly a name we haven't talked about during training camp that much at all.
2: Zaki Wheatley?
0: Yeah, that I'm wanting to keep an eye on during training, during the preseason.
2: I wouldn't say that he's had a big camp or anything, but, you know, he is listed as the number two safety behind Trayvon Merrig and ahead of Isaiah Simmons. So it goes Merrig, Wheatley, Simmons on the depth chart.
0: I just wonder if we haven't talked about him as much just because there is so much talent in that secondary room. Like, we're looking at the most talented secondary that this team has had since 2005.
2: Mm-hmm.
0: When they brought in Ken Lucas to be alongside Chris Gamble. They had Mike Minter, and then they got a one-year prove-it contract from Marlon McCree. That's still like the standard, I think, for secondary rooms in Panthers history. That in 2015.
2: Hard to argue. No, you're right.
0: It's that in 2015.
2: Them and Thieves Avenue, that's it.
0: Yeah.
2: That's the list. I agree. Jack says, I hope to see some Cam Jackson. Well, you're going to be hoping because Cam Jackson ain't playing tomorrow
0: Just
2: night.
0: Go to Vashti's Twitter. She had that whole entire thing where he made Sam Heck look like a dummy.
2: Oh, but he's also just a starter.
0: Yeah.
2: He's a listed starter on the depth chart. He will not play tomorrow night.
0: By the way, I knew he was big. I didn't realize how big he was until he was standing next to Danielle Stein yesterday.
2: Dude, he's an absolute monster.
0: Yeah. Like, most of those guys are monsters, but he's...
2: No, he's a different level of monster.
0: Yeah.
2: I heard what Brenson Buckner said the other day that, you know, they don't come like that. You got to put them together. So, I mean, he's 6'6", 350, like noticeably bigger than even Derek Brown and Lee Hunter. And I sat down with Lee Hunter 2 days ago, and listen, I'm 6'2", 245, like I'm a big guy by average standards.
0: Your spelt, yeah.
2: And I felt, again, like when I stand next to Lee Hunter, I'm like, he's bigger than me, he's larger than me. And Cam Jackson is just another level beyond that. It's crazy. So, but he won't play tomorrow night. 704-570-9610. Hit us up on the FNC text line. 704 number says, KB, did y'all talk about Cam being back? What y'all think? I saw that Cam was doing 4th-and-1 in the building yesterday.
0: He did it last week.
2: Was it last week?
0: Or something like last week. It was pre-recorded and they released it.
2: I saw
0: it
2: his
0: yesterday.
2: Producer, I think it's Omari, I believe, is his executive producer. I saw him out at practice 2 days ago. So I figured they were there doing something. But it's cool. I'm glad that Cam's back doing stuff.
0: Yeah.
2: All right, let's go to Smoke on the headlines.
0: All right, by the way, I wanted to update you. The guy that I was talking about earlier, Sadiq Charles, calf injury, has been put on IR, out for the year for the Carolina Panthers. And Mike Case noted that while it doesn't hurt the starting, it also does kind of hurt the depth because he was getting first-team reps with the team last week. So that's why they brought back Jake Curhan, in case you're tuning back in. Jake Curhan now officially back with the Carolina Panthers. But here's the main thing I want to talk about here. Akron caught the nation's attention yesterday. Akron, Ohio, the hometown of LeBron James, because their football program tweeted this out. They just say, the tweet says, make history and be the lucky season ticket holder to design the opening drive of the home opener when the Zips host Robert Morris. Yes.
2: Yep.
0: All you have to do is be a season ticket holder, and you're essentially entered into a lottery where you can design the opening play sheet, opening drive play sheet for the Zips as they start their season against Robert Morris.
2: Am I being a wet blanket by pointing out that like there are so many catches here? And I haven't even seen their plan. But when they say they're going to let a fan be the OC for a drive and script the opening plays of the game, what I envision is somebody wins that lottery. They go to a meet and greet, take pictures, get a bunch of gear, and then sit down. And Joe Moorhead says, hey, here's a list of 20 plays. Pick from these. And then that guy picks them. And then the coaches probably reorder them after he leaves. Right? Like, it's not as cool as it sounds, right?
0: Yeah, and I do want to point this out. I actually have experience with this as a fan. Because Western Carolina, during the Dennis Wagner era... by the way, just to tell you how bad it was the worst era of Western Carolina football. They were 8-36 in 4 years.
2: As we all remember, yes.
0: Yeah, unfortunately, I do. It was a play. Apparently, a season ticket holder fan could pick a play designed for a game. Right. So I think it's going to be something similar to that.
2: Yeah, it just feels like it's gimmicky and probably not quite what it seems. But it would be pretty cool to put OC on your resume just as a random guy. Like, led a touchdown drive, scripted an opening series touchdown drive.
0: I just wish someone, the person that wins it, said, yeah, on first down, I'm going to punt.
2: That'd be funny. All right, we'll come back and wrap up the show. 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

0: 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We sure would appreciate it. We have Tiga K. Brent, as we were just talking about players tomorrow night who will participate in the Canton Pro Football Hall of Fame game. He said, I thought they said obvious starter. Is Cam Jackson that? And I said, well, yeah, he's listed as a starter on the first depth chart. And he said, I get that, but he doesn't scream obvious starter at all. Well, listen, I'm just going by what Dave said and the depth chart. He said obvious starters will not play. And then they released a depth chart, and Cam Jackson is listed as the starter alongside Derrick Brown. So I'm going to go with what the thing says.
1: And we have to remember, too, that defensive lines have a lot. They roll a lot deeper because you got to rotate them in and out.
0: Well, so. Not just that, but like Derrick Brown won't play. I can't imagine they're letting Bobby Brown play. So your three defensive line starters right now in this 0-of-0, 3-4 defense are Derrick Brown, Cam Jackson, Bobby Brown. Don't expect any of those to play tomorrow. I don't. So I would expect your starters along the front tomorrow, unless there's an injury I'm unaware of, probably Lee Hunter, Travis Gibson, and Jared Harrison Hunt. Or I'm sorry, no, I take that back. Lee Hunter, Jared Harrison Hunt, and then maybe the UDFA Aaron Hall. Because I think, from what I understand, they really like the training camp that he's had thus far.
1: They even liked him during rookie OTAs and minicamp.
0: Right, right. So Lee Hunter, Jared Harrison Hunt, Aaron Hall is my best guess. What's that?
1: Hunte,
0: yeah. Best guess for the defensive line starters tomorrow night. And then at edge, probably Travis Gibson and...
1: Cam Gill?
0: Maybe?
1: Is it wrong for me to be somewhat interested in Cam Gill since they brought him back?
0: It's a good story. I mean, he was here as a part of that historically awful 2024 defense, didn't really distinguish himself at all on an historically bad defense, which on paper doesn't bode well, but then he led the UFL in sacks. I mean, by the way, that guy's got a long calendar year. Think about it. He just played in the UFL.
1: They just ended about a month and a half ago.
0: Right. Yeah. Just led the league there in sacks with 10 or 11. And then got right back in Panthers training camp, round two with the Panthers, and is trying to make the club and play basically another 6 months of tackle football. Like that is just a workman's journeyman's way through the life of professional football. I don't know if he holds up or not. I mean, hard I hope living, he does. It is kind of hard living, but he's still chasing the dream, and good for him. So, yeah, I don't know. Like if you go strictly by the depth chart, which I don't think they'll necessarily do tomorrow night. Pat Jones and Jalen Phillips won't play. We don't expect Princely to play. So that leaves some combination of Travis Gibson, Thomas Nkum, Cam Gill, who, by the way, are all three listed in succession as the backups to Patrick Jones at one outside linebacker spot. And then behind Jalen Phillips, it's Princely and then Nick Hampton. And that's it on the depth chart right now. So they'll rotate those guys. We'll see who plays, but no, to Tiga K. Brent's question, I think Cam Jackson, for now, is listed as one of those starters and will not play. And look, with Turk Wharton already out, it's another spot where you do not want to risk another potentially severe injury to one of your rotation guys at that position.
1: Yeah, I was going to point out, I think that plays just as big of a factor. If Turk was not hurt with the neck, I think we could see Cam Jackson in tomorrow's game.
0: Maybe. All right, we go tipping our caps, courtesy of our friends at Neogenyx, where they help heal joint pain naturally with no surgery, no medication, no downtime. 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Smoke, what you got?
1: I'm tipping my cap to the NFL schedule makers because I'm officially glad that the Carolina Panthers don't have to play the Rams because apparently the Rams had Aaron Donald in for a workout today.
0: Saturday, Sunday, the news breaks. Sean McVay said they would not make an announcement as it relates to Aaron Donald until they're back to Westwood, their usual facilities. They've been at Loyola Marymount. I think it's Loyola Marymount or just Loyola. Whatever. For the first couple of weeks of camp. So I'd say by this weekend, you could hear official news that Aaron Donald is returning to the LA Rams. I'll tip my cap to Mac, Chris McClain. As a reminder to you that tomorrow I got a 5-hour radio stint, 3 to 6 here in our usual spot, and then 6 to 8 tomorrow night, me and Mac back together again.
1: Oh boy.
0: Countdown to kickoff, 6 to 8 tomorrow night. We got a Hall of Fame game rendition of Countdown to Kickoff, the number one Carolina Panthers pregame show. Hope you'll join us then. For Smoke, I'm KB, Sports Radio 92.7 WFNZ.
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0: more fun.
1: I hate to do this, Bone, but I am downgrading.
2: Don't say Super Bowl. Oh, downgrade.
1: I am downgrading by one win. I said 10 wins when I looked at the schedule.
2: Oh, Fitty's approaching the 10.
1: I hate being a buzzkill, man.
2: Fitty now is approaching the 10-win sheets.
1: Crossing me
2: off. Mac is up top, and Mac has been the first day of full camp, and Mac is out of the 10-win club.
3: A few moments later.
1: You okay over there, Fitty?
4: No, I am not.
1: What's wrong with you? What happened there?
4: Because I've got them down to 10-7 myself.
1: What the heck is happening?
2: Oh, you got to change your... Oh, no, you're still up there on the board. Mac wrote Scaredy Cat Fitty on the board.
1: Maybe change you over there on the board too, Fitty, too, can play this game.
0: Wake up. There's a new power couple in Uptown Charlotte.
5: Nick Skorton went down at the first day of practice for Carolina Panthers training camp. 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Even with this injury, however serious it is, I still think he's going to have an awesome NFL career. I just hate that we're going to have to wait possibly another season before we get the breakout year.
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5: Nick Skorton went down at the first day of practice for Carolina Panthers training camp. 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I just hate that we're going to have to wait possibly another season before we get the breakout year.
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1: Right now, we continue Luke Kuechly Appreciation Week with a guy that works with him many Sundays on the Panther Radio Network. And I know he's a guy that would have had a headache or two, Bone, if he would have been going head-to-head against Luke Kuechly when they played. We're talking about Jake Delhomme of your Carolina Panthers, an absolute legend in his own right. And he joins us here to talk about Luke and, of course, the 2026 Panthers. Jake, what's going on? How you doing, man?
17: I'm doing great, guys. I can feel the excitement in your guys' voice with the season coming up, and I feel the same way. And I think certainly this weekend, you know, with Luke being inducted, and yeah, I did not play with him, and I knew him very little when he was playing here because I wasn't really around. But getting to know him the last few years, I would like to say pretty darn well. Yeah, anything that's said about him, it could be multiplied times 10 because what he was on the field, he's probably better than that off the field.
1: Is and everybody says that, and it's sincere. You can tell. And I, Jake, have you
2: said that about you also, Jake? We said it earlier in the show today.
1: You guys both kind of seem like regular guys, even though you did these special things. Do you as far as being like a Hall of Famer, an absolute superstar? I can't imagine there's as many as humble as Luke. Like, he doesn't even feel comfortable. That's why I can't wait to see the speech. Like, he doesn't even feel comfortable talking about himself. You know, he's so humble.
17: No, he doesn't. And he always wants to deflect to someone else. And even you see it, and I'll say it again, and I've said it many times. When we go on the field before the game, we make a couple of trips up and down from the booth, and we always go watch the other team warm up in the flesh. Yeah. Film is one thing, but just seeing them move, body types, things of that nature, I want to see arm lengths. I want to see how they're shaped, things like that. We're both that way. It's amazing that the players from the other teams, they go up to him, and it's in reverential terms. It's almost like they genuflect in front of them. And they're like, oh, my gosh, I still watch film. And then guys in street clothes, like guys that are inactive or practice squad guys, oh, my gosh, I watch film leading up to the combine on you. It's unreal. And he just never wants to talk about himself. He's like, well, good, how you doing, man? How's everything? You know, he wants to deflect it immediately. But that's the impact that I think he had on the game that I don't understand. Think people truly understand is that he is still studied to this day by all these young players, and they continuously talk about him, and that's the standard.
2: Yeah, Jake, that's when cool. I asked him to come on the show this week, he didn't tell me that he was too busy going into the Pro Football Hall of Fame. Luke told me that he's busy coaching the kids up, the high school kids. So it wasn't about...
17: That's true. Like, he just, like, when we'll talk on the phone, and we talk a lot, and a lot during the season, and he'll start talking about his games, coaching the kids and things like that. He loves it. He just wants to pour everything into him and to the kids.
1: Yeah, that's awesome, man. And that's one of the things about him. He was such an awesome player, but man, like you said, fans in Panther Nation are in love with him as a person as well. When you're sitting up there in the booth and you're talking ball, whether it's on the air during a game, whether it's, you know, before the game, like, how apparent is it talking to this dude that, oh, my God, this is one? Because I know a lot of times y'all quarterbacks maybe think those defensive guys aren't as sharp as you. I'm not sure any quarterback ever thought that about Luke, man. He was playing chess, wasn't he?
17: Yeah, he was. And his, like, formation recognition and how he can pick up everything's formation-wise. And, you know, like, offensively for me, when I watch film on the defense, I'm looking at, obviously, the whole structure, and you kind of know down and distances what a team tendencies, what they like to do. And so you have that as you build up your game plan through the course of the week. Well, he was so good at recognizing formations and things of that nature. And, hey, they like doing this out of the backs offset. Be careful of this. And he's going to go to a guard set or a tackle set and watch kind of how they're setting their stance. It's pretty remarkable, just his recall and what he can see and what he can do and just pattern recognition that he was able to do. Like, you go back to, everyone knows the two Tony Romo plays, but yeah. The interception on Thanksgiving night, you just watch him. He's running up the seam with somebody, then realizes, okay, well, I have a dig coming in behind me, and he lets the guy go, and he goes right to where the dig's supposed to be in the ball. He catches it right in front of his face. Right. It's those things that he could do so fast. And another thing we probably don't talk about enough, he was so athletic. I mean, I don't think he gets enough credit for how quick and explosive. When you watch those films, he's backpedaling. When he puts his foot in the ground, it's immediate. He's going forward or he's going in the direction. And just, he was different, man. He was different.
2: Jake, while we're excited to see Luke go to the Hall of Fame, we saw Sam Mills, we saw Pep. We're waiting for the day when 89 can get up there as well, Steve Smith, and give what will likely be an iconic Hall of Fame speech. What do you think about Smitty not getting in yet, and how ridiculous do you think it is that he's having to wait a little bit here?
17: Yeah, listen, I'm very biased. I will say that. And here's the thing that's so tough. I mean, it seemed like there's been a log jam there that they have, you know, Torrey Holt, you know, Reggie Wayne, and then you had Smitty. It's like everybody, they were cannibalizing each other. Yeah. And then Larry comes in, and Larry becomes a, you know, a first ballot. So it's, I know it's frustrating for me. I just know what Steve was. And then talking to other players and defensive coordinators throughout the years, the number one thing that they had to do week in and week out was stop 89. And the thing that I know that I took, I don't want to say it was frustration on Steve and I's part, but like we would play a couple of games. We played Tampa one year. I think it was 08 or whatnot. I couldn't throw the ball to him because they dedicated two people to stop him. So he's at the split end, the corners on him, and the safety's all the way outside the hash. Well, D'Angelo and Jonathan were just running it right at him because we had a numbers advantage because Steve affected that. And that doesn't show up in the stat sheet. The same thing happened in Green Bay. In 2008, it wasn't that good of a game for him statistically, but because it was so, okay, he is not going to beat us, and then what happens late in the game, under 2 minutes, I hit him down the seam, and he's able to run past all the guys. He catches it, we kick a field goal to win. Those are the things that it goes unnoticed, and it's not what he did on the field. Listen, if this guy would have only been a kick and punt returner, he'd be the best kick and punt returner there ever was. I mean, he did it as a rookie in his second year. He was in our third year, our Super Bowl year, he was still returning kicks for touchdowns. The guy was just different. I know I'm standing on the soapbox, and I know I'm beating the drum for him, but the guy was different than the other ones. That's just my opinion. I don't think there's any doubt. When will he get in? I don't know. But it definitely, I'm frustrated for him, and he's done the right thing by taking the high road, but I promise you it's pretty frustrating for him too.
1: Yeah, I don't blame him. We're frustrated too, because it's just I see these guys that were great receivers, but I see them in offenses that passed more, you know what I mean? Whereas sure, you got and I just know, man, he's better than that guy. You know, I just feel that in my heart, and I'm biased too, you know, being a Panther fan. One other thing I gotta ask you about Smitty is we played a clip earlier in the week. It was Shannon Sharpe's podcast. He had Jeremy Shockey on, and Shockey played with the Panthers for 1 year and played with Smitty for 1 year. And they were both talking about something that we always marveled at. The fact that this dude was 5'9", but would go up and compete for jump balls like he was Randy Moss, like he was some 6'5 receiver. And they were just freaking out over that. Jake, you would throw it up for him, man, and you would trust him. Like, did it take a while to trust, like, that little dude is going to go up and get, like that's I've never seen a jump ball receiver at his size. It was ridiculous, man.
17: So, okay, I'll go back to 03, and we're splitting reps, Rodney Peake, Chris Winkie, and myself, because Rodney was the established starter going into the year. And I remember trying to throw some in routes, right? So about 18-yard in route.
1: Yeah.
17: And I could, when I think it needs to let go, I let it go, and I would throw early with anticipation that I'd hit the receiver where he's supposed to be. Every time I would throw it, like, Steve's catching it, but he's catching it behind his body. And I'm like, Bobby, damn, what am I doing? And I never forget, Rodney and Chris, I walked back, and I didn't know them well enough yet. It's early in the spring. And they both looked at me, and Rodney said, Jake, he said, he's not normal. I said, what do you mean? He goes, there's no one with the explosion out of his break like him. He goes, where you think you need to throw it in your mind, go 2 yards further. And I really and truly, I had to kind of retrain my brain. And he and I were both so wet behind the ears that year. Yeah, I was in my seventh year as my first year starting. Well, he was in his third year, but really and truly his first time as a full-time wide receiver. We grew together. We made mistakes together. But I was able to kind of – Dan Henning would say it best, guys. What Steve Smith has, he said, only the good Lord can produce. He goes, he's just different. And we had three letters we'd say all the time, FTS. And it was feed the stud.
1: Yeah.
17: And Dan was like, anytime he's one-on-one or anything, give him a chance. And, I mean, that's exactly kind of what we did. We gave him a chance, and he made us right many more times than not.
2: I don't know if anyone's ever played a better game and took over a game at wide receiver more, Jake, than you guys in that 05 playoff game against the Bears, considering divisional round, the defense that the Bears had that year, and what Smitty did to them that day. I don't know if a receiver's ever had a better day than that.
17: Yeah, that was special. You know, the first third down of the game, we ran a play that was a staple, 50 hitch Oregon. And, you know, you had Charles Tillman, and usually that was, if he was like 6 yards or less, Steve would run the go. Well, if he's at 7 yards or more, he's going to run the hitch. And, you know, as he lined up, you know, I kind of glanced, breaking the huddle. I said, okay, he's about 7. We're going to run the hitch. We'll get the first down. Well, I hurry up, I make my drop, and it's just a quick 5. I'm replacing steps in the pocket, and I turn, and I crank it to go to throw the hitch. Well, Steve has his head cocked down, and he is running the 100 meters like Usain Bolt. And Peanut kind of watches my stance, and he thinks I'm driving, and Peanut kind of sits for a second. Steve runs right past him, so I recoil real quick, get it to him, and we come to the sidelines. I'm like, dude, I was about ready to throw the hitch, and he said, that's the way to watch me and know what I'm doing. You know, and just, it was one of those deals. And as the game went on, I remember it was one point, the touchdown pass down the left sideline when Steve jumped and celebrated on the goalpost. They put maybe Nathan Vasher on him, and I knew he had good ball skills, but he couldn't run. And I'm like, oh, no. I mean, this is easy. I'm throwing it. It's a go route. It's not even close. And I lay it up there, and Nathan Vasher just falls because Steve goes by him so fast. He was just different. Even Rondé Barber, who I thought was, well, he's a Hall of Famer for a reason. But Rondé, the same way. We play in Tampa, and Rondé, if ever he pressed him and he'd laugh about it, I'd heard him give a signal, we throw a go, and he'd just shake his head like, what am I going to do? If I play off, they throw it in front of me and get 10 yards. If I get near him, he's going to run past me. He's just different.
1: Yeah, no doubt. Cannot wait till Steve has his day in Canton, and it's coming. And Luke will have one this week. We got to ask you before you go. You're the radio analyst on the Panther Radio Network. You know this team. You lived it last year, the run to the playoffs. I want to ask you about the current quarterback, Bryce Young. The Panthers seem like they're kind of in a wait and see. They want to see a little more before they commit to him long term with a contract. As someone that watches him, but knows the position way more than we do, what are some of the things that you think Bryce has to do to take it to the next level?
17: Well, listen, we want to anoint guys so fast, right? Rookie year, C.J. Stroud is the next great quarterback. Well, now that's the question in Houston. They feel that's a Super Bowl team, but they're questioning the quarterback. Like, it takes time, guys, and I'll go back to it. I think continued growth by Bryce, and that's not a cop-out on answering the question. Last year, we took away his blanket, right? We took away Adam Thielen, meaning he got traded. So we didn't start early in the season that well. We got better as we went on during the season. But you're throwing to Leggett year two, Poker year two, and T-Mac year one. So, like, and I think Bryce mentally, he's so far ahead of so many players at his age that, you know, he's learning these guys. And I just think you saw the steps that he made last year, and I'm looking for another continued growth. And hopefully he's the guy. And a lot's going to determine what we do this season. I mean, look, that's just the way it goes. I think this roster is getting built different now. I mean, like, I was able to be out there for the first practice of the year when Nick Sorton went down. But just watching this team, watching how we look, watching how, you know, Dave and Dan Morgan and Grant have built this football team, you sense it coming. You sense it coming together, and the quarterback's a big part of it. But I just think consistent play, especially early in the season and early in games, and then just kind of go from there, and hopefully the continued growth. And hopefully, you know, we're talking about a massive deal for Bryce at some point in the future, because that's what you want when you draft somebody first overall. You want a decade quarterback or longer. for yourself, for your team.
1: Definitely. No doubt about it. Jake, it is always fun. We could go down Panther memory lane with you for hours, man. I mean, I tell you, it's beautiful, dude.
2: We want some John Fox stories next time.
1: Next time? Is that what you're
17: saying? I got a bud. I got a bud.
1: I bet, man. All right, Jake, be good, man. I know it'll be go time before we know it in the regular season, man. Thanks for joining us.
17: Anytime, guys. I appreciate it. And, go Panthers, baby.
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5: Nick Skorton went down at the first day of practice for Carolina Panthers training camp. Just for the guy, Wes, I hate this because I just don't think that type of player is ever going to fail. 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He might not be the best edge rusher in the league, but I just don't think that guy's going to fail, and he's going to be a really good football player for a long time. The good news is I still think that. Even with this injury, however serious it is, I still think he's going to have an awesome NFL career. I just hate that we're going to have to wait possibly another season before we get the breakout year.
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Ryan Ray, most recently retired Carolina Panther, played 14 more games with the Panthers. 14, almost a season.

0: in Windows. I'm not going to give this up. This to me is insane that he played 46 games and we just never talked about him. Your hometown home improvement experts. We appreciate Affordable Siding and Windows for helping us out on the text line. We have more nondescript Panthers here at 704-570-9610. JJ Jansen, come on, man. That's a star. JJ Jansen is an absolute star. Nobody's going to play more games than JJ. Panther Bo says, AJ Klein, even when he made a play, he didn't get credit for it. Now, that's an interesting argument because people know AJ Klein quite well, but they didn't know when he made a play because, oh, white linebacker does something good. Luke. Yeah. AJ never got the credit. It's an interesting case that you got for AJ Klein. Tobacco Field has a great name in the chat here, Wes. Chris Mangum.
1: That's a great name. That's a great one.
0: But see, this almost isn't a fair game to play because Chris Mangum, an excellent name, but I think most people know who he is. Not most is strong. A decent amount of Panthers fans know who he is. And I think if we played this game 5 years from now, people wouldn't remember LeBrian Ray nearly as much. But we remember Mangum a little bit more so. What do you think? You like the name?
1: I think we remember because we, you know, like I said, we live this. I don't know that the casual Panther fan remembers Chris Mangum.
0: You think I'm giving them too much credit?
1: Yeah.
0: Okay.
1: Yeah, I don't know about Mangum.
0: Now, and here in this kind of ironic way, the more you mention somebody's name, the less likely they are to be the answer we're looking for. We got multiple mentions of Jerod Cooper, which is a great nondescript Panthers name, but I think he played too much and it felt like he actually had meaningful moments as well. So I don't know, but I like the answer. I like just playing the game here. Brenton Burson, Carl Hankton, multiple mentions of Carl Hankton, special teams captain from back in the day. Now here's a good one. I thought about this one. Gustav from Charlotte, the dude from Baylor that Matt Rhule liked. Yeah, he's thinking of Bravion Roy, a sixth round selection. If you're a draft pick though, then you almost are too popular. You're almost that because we at least talked about you for a little bit. Even Jackson Kawach,
1: yes,
0: Wes, we've mentioned more so until today.
1: He has gotten a lot of airtime, has Jackson Kawach. Keep balling, baby. Come on. Make that team now. I'm rooting for Jackson Kawach.
0: Hey, man. Same here.
1: It's my guy.
0: Same.
1: Y'all not rooting for my man.
0: I don't want to be a Jackson Kawach hater. I'm pulling for him, man. I'm sorry, Jackson.
2: It is what it is.
1: Okay.
2: I like being right, but at the same time, I don't wish any ill will towards a player. I will say he is on the third string on the depth chart, so I feel pretty confident that he will be a practice squad player.
1: It's guys like that, Jackson, who are the reasons why when you see some of these seventh round picks that have made it to Canton, the Brock Purdy's of the world, these people, if it was left up to people like Flounder, you guys would never get a chance.
0: Wait, I need to just kind of sit with that for a second. Flounder, just for those that need a peek behind the curtain to understand how all of this plays out, I am a big nonverbal communicator, right?
1: Yeah.
0: I think it helps when everybody knows when they're supposed to talk, which is Flounder, because he is the third contributor to the show and he's often doing more things, whether he's typing, putting stuff on the website, cutting up audio, whatever. So I want it to be very clear when Flounder has something to say.
1: Yeah.
0: Because then I'll stop talking and then I'll look at Flounder. Hey, it's your go time, baby. Rock the mic. And so Flounder grabs the mic after the conversation that we're having. I'm like, okay, Flounder, you're up. And he goes, yeah, it's whatever.
1: Yeah.
0: That's your contribution.
1: That's a bite.
0: That's the contribution. Okay, he's got something on Jackson Kawach. He's going to give this thing some life. He's going to throw some fuel on the fire. What you got, Flounder?
2: Do you know where he played college football?
0: I forgot already.
2: Come on. I know Miami of Ohio. Come on, man.
0: There you go. Okay. That's the kind.
2: Like, I know enough about the dude. I could talk about. He was successful at the college level. Right now he's still buried behind Bam Martin Scott. He's still buried behind Claude and Chairless. They're probably only going to keep four linebackers. I would expect that he will not be on the opening 53. I could be wrong.
0: The point here wasn't that I need more Jackson Kawach information.
1: Yeah.
0: That was not the point. My point was not, hey, can you tell me his blood type? I would like to know more about him. The point was,
2: positive.
0: You grabbed the mic and your contribution to the conversation was... It's okay. That you're look. You might
2: I
0: be
2: was
0: tuckered
2: just,
0: out.
2: I was
0: you're
2: showing you that

0: today.
1: I am not swayed either way Jackson Kuwach making the like.
0: Fair enough. Okay.
1: You know, he ain't making or breaking a season.
0: He'll be here all week, folks. That's Flounder. That's the bus driver. That's the producer. That's the board op.
2: I've never wanted a seventh round pick to be better than Jackson Kuwach right now.
0: You know what's funny? I have an answer to this question. Terry Godwin. When we have our guys and back at 7:30.
1: Oh, former Georgia receiver.
0: There you go. Okay. Yes. We're playing some alma maters here. Stump the Schwab style. Terry Godwin. When he was drafted and then we were to give our takes the next day, I was like, I don't know how much of a hot take this is, but I think Terry Godwin is going to make the roster. Like, I think he's good enough to be like the seventh guy. And then shout out Bobby Rozinski. He was like, whoa, that's a hot take. I'm like, I didn't mean for it to be a hot take. Yeah. So then, of course, at that point, it was everything that I cared about. I needed him to make the roster. He had some moments and didn't really work out.
2: Like,
0: he
2: if you
0: played
2: make,
0: a game or
2: if
0: something,
2: if you
0: whatever.
2: Make the roster and you ever start a game for the Carolina Panthers, I will buy your jersey. I will cop the Jackson Kuwach. I will get it custom made.
0: 12/26.
2: I will get it custom made, man. I'm rooting for this guy, man.
0: All right, go ahead. That's your contribution today, Flounder.
1: Better chance to start. It's two guys that I've killed off of the roster. Absolutely not making the roster. Kuwach or Jimmy Horn Jr.
0: Yeah, well, what's happened here is I think what's happened is a Willie P. dry brisket thing in that every time I say I don't hate Jackson Kuwach, Wes just keeps going like I hate him, like I don't want him to make the roster. I say, hey, man, I got love for you. I hope you make the team. And then you have to one-up me by saying you're going to get his jersey.
2: I mean, you know, because the first time we talked about it, it was very dismissive. One of those, you put the disclaimer on the front. No disrespect, which you know is coming once you say that. But, you know, the Shannon Sharps of the world, the Julian Edelmans, all these guys, man, you know, somebody had to believe. So that guy for Jackson Kuwach would be Wes Bryant. When he goes into Canton, he might just ask me to do his Hall of Fame show.
1: I'm scarred because I also believed in a seventh-round linebacker at one time. Now, they actually ended up getting something out of him. I believed in Michael Barrett. I thought he was actually going to be.
2: Now,
1: I was like, I kind
2: of
1: like that.
2: The root of this. Now we're getting to the root.
1: Yeah. He got traded.
0: He did more for this franchise so far than Xavier Leggett has.
2: He did deliver.
1: Damn.
0: Is that not crazy?
1: Oh, there's a shot right across the bow.
0: Is that not crazy, though?
2: Yeah, he delivered inadvertently, bringing Mike Jack.
0: He did.
2: Best corner on this Panthers roster.
0: But if you... can't quite help it. See, you like Jackson Kuwach more than you like J.C. Horn.
2: I'm sparking it up. It's like a camp fight. You know what I'm saying? I'm sparking it up, giving us even more, you know, energy, getting the texters and the listeners all riled up,
0: trying
2: to throw some stuff into it.
0: Is that not a crazy, although accurate take, though, is that Michael Barrett has done more for this team than others that have actually suited up? Michael Barrett, in the same draft of XL, Jonathan Brooks, Trevin Wallace, Jatavion Sanders, Charles Smith-Way, Jaden Crumity, Barrett, and that selection, Barrett himself, you got more value out of his draft pick than you have so far with everyone else to this point.
2: I don't know how many picks, especially once we start breaking these guys down. I don't know how many we go over that you feel like have no shot to make the team. Because when we did read about Michael Barrett, I thought off his background that he had a shot. Like, I find something. Right. I get on my Hubie Brown. I find something in there.
0: Now, here's a guy.
2: If he can do this, then, you know, he could end up making an impact.
0: Hubie Brown, man. Before he says anything. Now, here's a guy, and I do think he's the all.
2: Yes.
0: Is he the all-time NBA color commentator GOAT?
2: Ooh, boy. You're going to derail us with that one. He's up there.
1: He's got to be.
0: I'm pushing
1: longevity, too.
0: I'm pushing my poker chips all the way in and saying, yes, number one, nobody better.
2: He's also a role model to me in that I love what I do so much that I said that I want to be Hubie Brown, people helping me get to my seat while I'm still on the mic doing what I love to do.
0: Oh, my God. Yeah, it's so true.
2: I want to be Hubie. Ain't no retiring.
0: It's so true.
2: Yeah.
0: And I always love the clips of him actually kind of selling Street/and one basketball, where he's saying, hey guys, anybody that tells you never to make a behind the back pass, dismiss them and do it anyway, because it's a useful tool if you need a different angle to get this pass to the guy that has a better chance to score. Go ahead and go behind the back, be creative. And he was an innovator. I think Hubie Brown is number one.
2: Yeah, when I look up his competition, when I just googled the greatest of all time, he's Yeah, okay. He's that guy.
0: All right, I'm glad.
2: My favorite was when he said, now what you like? And then he would go into the stat. He said, now what you like here is.
0: That's so much better.
2: He averaged 34 points a game, even though it was against the Sisters of the Poor. But you love the fact that he's got the instincts to be able to score these type of points. So you be like, yo, he's about to come in and be a baller. He's like the, back when the NBA, I think when they had multiple rounds more than two, and it'd be like a third round pick, and you'd be like, yeah, he'd be, okay.
0: Let me ask you what the better precursor is. The best precursor of all time. I have three for you. I have Hubie Brown's What You Like, which is a strong precursor. Mm-hmm. I have Evan Smoke Ludwig's People Forget.
2: Oh, okay.
0: I also have Lil Wayne's Lighter Flicker.
2: Okay.
0: Those are the three that I would also present to the people. What's the best precursor before you ever win on a take and or on a point? The other one, this one's a little bit more of a deep cut. I've always been a fan of Currency. So that doesn't count. That's
2: what about
0: multiple tiers below.
2: Raekwon's nose sniff.
0: Well, and now we can get into some, that's right. Now we can get into some underground stuff here via hip hop. But we got Smoke. Lil Wayne is popular enough to where he belongs in this conversation. Yeah. Mm-hmm. I think I'm sorry, Smoke. I think you might be second. I think Hubie Brown's. Now, what you like?
2: Yeah, now, what you like?
0: It's a great call by you.
2: You can't beat it.
0: Should we talk Panthers?
2: Yeah.
0: All right, let's do it.
2: Now, what you like?
1: I'd go
2: Panthers.
1: For it.
0: You want to do it?
2: Yeah.
0: All right.
1: Now, why not?
2: What you like about the Carolina Panthers is the quarterback's playing great in camp.
0: Now, here's a guy drafted in the seventh round. This Walker Mayo guy doesn't like him. So, either way, the question going into the break, what's the single injury slash issue in the NFC South that's hardest to overcome? We got a lot to choose from here, right? Mm-hmm. So, you have just here with the Panthers. I would say Nick Skorton, him going down with the season-long injury. I would put that in front of Chris Brazel, as much as Brazel rocked me a little bit. You could put the Timo injury, too, having a revolving door at tackle. So maybe you wanted to go the Taylor Moten injury, Nick Skorton, whatever. Those are your options with Carolina. In Tampa Bay, it's Baker Mayfield playing this contract situation out in the public. Vita Vea. Apparently, things have soured so much between both parties. Vea says, there's no way I'm playing for Tampa. Mm-hmm. So that's real ugly. Vita Vea moving to a different team. With the Saints, you have Brissy, who's out for the year.
2: Yeah.
0: And with the Atlanta Falcons, I mean, you can go quarterback injuries. You can go Jalen Walker, season-ending injury. You can go James Pierce with the expected impending suspension. What's the single biggest happening? What's the single biggest issue that has happened so far to either of these teams in the division?
2: Ooh, man, it's a lot to choose from because we add in all of the storylines as well. Man, I would say the biggest storyline that I think is going to have the most effect, I would... Man, you stumped me right here. I go Atlanta's quarterback situation. I think that is a huge deal for them because, for one, you got injuries. And then, as you said, Michael Penix trying to come back, still having to answer if he's that guy. Because the only reason the Baker storyline with the contract is that Baker is a guy that when people talk about him, he is really good when his back is against the wall. When he's got to prove something, then he's a guy that can be very dangerous. But if I wanted to go to injuries, then I think is the biggest deal as far as hurting their team.
0: Or Vea, too. Just issues within the division.
2: Issues, yeah. All right, so storyline-wise, like I said, injury-wise, I'm going Atlanta's quarterbacks. I'll go there. Then storyline-wise, I would go with... Yeah, I'll probably go Vita Vea because this is a Tampa team. It's just added to the negative storylines that they've had this offseason. And for a defense that nobody's going to confuse with the steel curtain, for them to lose the nose tackle, a guy that is very vital to a defense in general, and for them to potentially lose him before the season starts, I think that hurts because you talk about trying to rebuild a defensive line with Reuben Bain, with some of those young pass rushers they've got, Yaya Diaby and those guys. So Vita Vea was a guy that was certainly the anchor of that defense, and to potentially lose that, I think that would be something that would really hurt them.
0: I might go Jalen Walker. What happened yesterday, we already had terrible news all across the division, and Jalen Walker being a first round pick, the guy that you selected first, even in a first round where you had two selections in that process, Walker is someone that played the run very well last year, which we were a little scared about with Walker being a little light, being this kind of tweener. We didn't know if it was a good tweener that he was bringing from Georgia, or was he going to be a bad tweener? Were you going to put him out at edge rusher? Was he really going to be a Micah Parsons light? Is there any way that that could happen? But probably not a great run defender. Graded very well. Graded pretty well rushing the passer. Had a 71.6 defensive grade, according to Pro Football Focus, entirely. Even if you don't subscribe to the grades, which I totally understand, you had 19 pressures. You desperately needed a talent to step up the season to just allow you to hang on in a division that many people feel like is up for grabs. Mm-hmm. And while I don't believe in Atlanta this season, I do think that there is enough there to where you could tilt your head, squint, and maybe think if Tua and Stefanski were on the same page well enough that maybe they could salvage some kind of below 500, right above 500 division win, kind of like what the Panthers had last year. Could the Falcons be this year's Panthers? Maybe. That path was in front of them. And I just think it's too hard if you're going to lose both of your first round guys that you expect to get better, right? First round talent. You don't think that they hit their ceiling their first year. So you expected Jalen Walker to maybe have a breakout season. Mm-hmm. But now he's gone, and you had already a pretty big issue in getting after the passer, and now by far the most talented dude that you had available for every game until yesterday, he's not going to play a snap. I think the Jalen Walker one, man. Vita Vea is another one that I thought of, but Jalen Walker is the one for me. That's brutal news for ATL.
2: It is, and this was also a young man that you looked at as one of your franchise building blocks, so that's the other part of this, and he's not going to get a chance to grow. Who knows how long it will take him to come back, because generally if you have an injury like this, in training camp, then you would think that more than likely you're not going to be fully recovered until after this time next year. So there you have that. So for Atlanta, yes, that is tremendous. A lot of these NFC South teams have been taking a lot of major hits. And so this is a division that, yet again, people are going to look at and not have a lot of respect for, because they're going to say, not only do we not think that these guys, weren't necessarily having Super Bowl contenders littered all over that division, but now with these injuries, it's going to make them even more subpar than we already anticipate.
0: I mean, if a first round talent hits in his second year, which not only is it safe to assume that it might, I mean, it's almost expected for a guy of that caliber that did have a pretty strong rookie season. You're expecting him to flirt with a Pro Bowl nod? Just with the kind of talent that he is, being a top 15 selection, being a jack of all trades, but helping you out in a premium position on the field, he's gone. And you can't go to Pierce. That's a big one for Atlanta. I bet they're sick down there in the ATL.
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8: Walker reads the defense. Again, has plenty of time. Now they chase him out of the pocket. And it's intercepted. Kinkley makes the interception with 1:42 left, and Boston College is in the driver's seat.
9: A blast from the past. 16 years ago, nearly.
10: Oh, God.
9: Boston College beats Clemson October 30th, 2010. Luke Kuechly with the game-sealing interception, and it was a win over Clemson that sparked a five-game winning streak that turned around a 2-5 season into a 7-5 finish under head coach Frank Spaziani. And as we told you, our next guest was a part of that team. He was also a linebacker for the Boston College Eagles, teammate of Luke Kuechly, who's going into the Pro Football Hall of Fame this week. He also happens to be a cancer survivor, a Super Bowl champion with the New York Giants back in 2012, and a college football analyst on the national level. Mark Herzlich is with us on the FNZ hotline for a fun conversation. Mark, I appreciate you, brother. Thank you for the time. How you been?
11: I'm doing great. Thank you guys for having me on. So fun to be able to celebrate Luke this week and obviously all the things that he's done for Boston College and obviously for Charlotte. He's a beloved son of both places.
9: No doubt about it. Do you remember, we played the audio there. I'm sure you remember it well. The win over Clemson, the interception by Luke. What did you see? Where were you? What are your visions like of that game nearly 16 years ago?
11: Yeah, really interesting. So I remember that. Obviously it was it was an interesting year for everybody. That that 2010 season for me, it was season coming back from bone cancer and playing with Luke for the first year. And I think for me, watching Luke develop was the coolest thing. It was just his first year playing was the year I sat out. I remember him coming in, and I hosted him on a recruiting visit with Alex Albright. And he was, a kid who didn't want to go out and party. He didn't want to do anything. He just wanted to sit and, hang out with the guys in the dorm room. And it just was all football. And so watching him then come in the year I was sitting out with bone cancer and watching him as a young pup develop, and then being able to play with him again in that 2010 season was awesome. And I remember there were times where I'd be running to the football. I'm like, all right, I'm going to make this tackle. And all of a sudden, boom, number 40 would shoot past me to make the tackle. And then I'm like, all right, this is my interception. And number 40 would come and make the pick. He was always there. He had so much speed and so much natural ability. And watching that develop over the years was really cool.
9: It is cool. And I was thinking back too, because he's a legend here in Charlotte, in the North Carolina, in the Carolinas. But he wasn't a big-time recruit coming out of St. Xavier High School in Cincinnati. I think he was a two-star, if I'm not mistaken. Like, you talked about hosting him on the recruiting visit. You guys that are already there in the program, you generally know when there's a big-time recruit coming. Was there much hubbub around Luke when he showed up on campus for that visit, or was he just another recruit to you?
11: So we had a lot of kids that came in from St. X. Tom O'Brien, who was our head coach when I first got there at BC, he was a St. X guy. He was a Cincinnati guy. And so he did, we got a lot of players from those Catholic high schools in Cincinnati. And so my roommate, Alex Albright, he was a St. X alum, and he knew of Luke kind of, right? He's like, there's a good player coming. But it wasn't like a big thing. It wasn't like, no one knew at the time that Luke Kuechly was going to be who Luke Kuechly became. He just... And I remember the following year, after the recruiting visit, when he's in there, he's rolled. I'm at home, and I would have weekly calls with my linebacker coach, Bill McGovern. And he would kind of fill me in on how things are going. I was back home getting treatments, and he was like, man, we have this kid Luke. You remember Luke? And I was like, yeah, I remember Luke. He's like, the kid's pretty good. Like he could be something. And I'm like, all right, nice. And I remember he was like, yeah, but he's not using his hands. He's not taking on blocks. He just runs around people and finds the ball. And I don't know if Luke ever really ended up taking on blocks and using his hands. He just always ran around people and he got to the ball. Like he was a physical player, but you know, it wasn't. There's certain kids that come in and there's certain kids who can just play a certain way where you just let them go. And our coach saw that in Luke and let him play.
9: Was he in, like, I still feel like he's an underrated athlete and listening to you talk, right? Like he's a big strapping guy, good looking dude, but you know, he doesn't stand out on the sidewalk necessarily. You don't see that guy passing by you in uptown Charlotte on the street maybe and think, oh, that guy's a Hall of Fame linebacker. But you know, I do still feel though, Mark, like his athleticism is not fully appreciated because he was big and fast and powerful in ways that I still think goes unnoticed sometimes when you watch the film.
11: Yeah, I mean, you're not wrong. And I think because, when people talk about Luke Kuechly, they don't talk about him like they talk about Ray Lewis, right? Like, right. You talk about Ray, like, don't come over the middle. Like, Ray will punish you or he'll get to you. Or you talk about, you know, the LT back in the day. Oh, he was such a freak coming off the edge. I think it's probably because Luke is known for, like, what do people say? Like, oh, he was one of the smartest linebackers ever. You know what I mean? So, like, I think because of the fact that he was so smart and had such good football IQ, people chalk up his ability to get to the football to that. And it really, like, it's both things combined. Like, he was a—I mean, you know, you probably can look up combine numbers. I don't have them in front of me right now, but I'm guessing he had, like, a 38-inch vertical. Like, he ran a 4.5. Like, I mean, he was— his combine numbers were ridiculous, right? So, and he showed it on the field. Like his play speed, you know, certain players go out there and they might be fast at the combine, but their play speed is like 70% of that. He was like 110% of whatever that speed was because once he buckled the chin strap, he flew. So, I mean, Luke is a freak athlete. And it's funny when you saw him coming out of college, you know, you saw this like kind of lanky kid, but he did fill out while he was with the Panthers.
9: Yeah.
11: Like there were times later in his career, like I was always a pretty big linebacker. And Luke, like, I'd be like, dang, Luke, like you've been in the weight room. Like, you know, he was deceptive. Like, you know, you get him and John Beeson, I played with both of those guys, another great Carolina Panther. And Beeson had that neck and like that shorter stature. And like you'd be like, man, that dude's ripped. Luke had that same thing.
9: Oh, he did. Mark Herzlich, former teammate of Luke Kuechly at Boston College, Super Bowl champion himself, linebacker. He's with us here on the FNZ hotline. Okay, because you're a linebacker, you know the position better than anybody in this conversation. You played it at the pro level. I can think of the all-time great linebackers in football history. Ray Lewis, Lawrence Taylor, Dick Butkus, Derek Brooks. I'm not looking to aggregate you here, Mark, at all, but you know, linebacker, when you think of the greatest linebackers in the history of this game, where does Luke belong in your mind?
11: I think as far as like middle linebackers, him and Ray Lewis are probably the two that I think of.
9: Wow.
11: If he played longer, right? Like, there's all these ifs, but like if you turn on the film and you watch Luke play, there's not one weak point in his game. It's not just his play recognition. It's not just his film study. It's when he made contact with a ball carrier, they always were driven backwards. He ran dudes and put them in the ground. You throw a screen pass away from him. He takes the right angle. He's able to slip under a pulling guard's block where if you mess that up, it's a big play for the other team, but he never messed that up. You know what I mean? So like all those little things where if it were a lesser backer, it would have been a big play against. Luke made up for it because he was that elite. So to me, I see him and, you know, again, you know, an Urlacher is a different type of backer, but you know, he's also an unbelievable middle backer. You know, you talk about Patrick Willis, all these guys, but like to me, from what I've seen from Luke, he's one of the best of all time.
9: There's no question. All right, let's talk about you. You played seven seasons in the NFL as a linebacker. You won a Super Bowl. As you've alluded to, though, already, a big portion of your career, your life, is defined by a really inspiring recovery from Ewing sarcoma, the bone cancer specifically. You know, you've done a lot of things in your life. You're a great football player. Mm-hmm. You were a good analyst. Probably still are. I don't know what you're up to these days. But I also know it seems that you're doing some even more important work right now with the International Justice Mission. I didn't know this yeah. until I checked up on you earlier today. For the folks out there yeah. that might be curious, what are you doing for and with the International Justice Mission?
11: Yeah, no, yeah, I appreciate it. And so basically after my football career, I felt like, you know, I had this kind of calling in my life. I felt like, you know, God allowed me to stay on this earth through my cancer for a reason bigger than football. And so, you know, I've always been justice minded and was introduced to International Justice Mission at a conference, which is the world's largest anti-trafficking organization in the world. So it helps free hundreds of thousands of people from slavery in its lifetime. And right now there are 50 million people currently in slavery. So IJM is an organization that uses it as a ministry to free people from slavery all across the world. So we have 33 offices in 19 different countries. And what I'm doing with them is I run our pro athlete partnership division. So professional athletes from, you know, NFL, NBA, NHL, pro soccer, all these different things are using their platforms to raise awareness and funds to help rescue kids from slavery. And so I'll take trips with people to the Philippines and to Ghana and to Kenya and different places to show them the work and hear from survivors. So, you know, again, like just, you know, Charlotte's an unbelievable place. I mean, you know, Jonathan Stewart and Natalie Stewart, they're big partners of ours and they help us with a lot of our work. We've done some different things in the Charlotte area. And so, you know, the Panthers guys and Luke has done some stuff with us as well. So all big supporters. So we're super thankful for that Charlotte community. And so that's what I'm doing with IJM right now. I've been working for them for 5 years. It's really been fantastic. And yeah, not broadcasting anymore. I've kind of felt like God put a calling on my life to lead a ministry. So I'm working at a church in a high school, a high school athletic director, and lead our sports outreach for our church down in Naples, Florida now, and kind of doing a life of ministry.
9: That's awesome. I mean, noble stuff. I can't commend you enough for that, Mark. And thank you for making the time. It was great to have you on today to share your insights, your history with Luke. And we appreciate you. Hopefully we can do it again down the road. Best of luck to you.
11: Absolutely. Thank you, guys. Appreciate it.
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13: 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Oh, downgrade.
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17: 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Brent Bronico, Archie Goodwin, and Tiger Smalls all scored as Charlotte FC wins its League's Cup opener 3-0 over Pumas. Charlotte, who moved to 5-1-1 in their last seven in all competitions, put in a complete performance, per the gaffer, Dean Smith.
18: The midfielders got into the penalty box a lot more, you know, made up the numbers to Didi having the shot early. Archie's got a really good habit of just getting in the right places as well. You know, he scuffed his shot a little bit, but, you know, BB was there to get the rebound. So BB getting into the penalty box, got on the end of things, and obviously Archie got his goal as well. So 4-2 centre-halves were excellent as well tonight. First time we've put them both together, two experienced players. 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
1: This has been one of the great turnaround stories that I know I've ever seen. They were 32 and 46, and then they went 20 and 3 after that. That is remarkable. They won 15 games in a row, which was last done in 1946 when Ted Williams was still playing. That's remarkable what the Red Sox have done. They've gone from one of the biggest disappointments in baseball to a team that's in the playoffs, and I don't expect that to change.
2: See, Adam Gold Show, I'm Adam Gold. Victoria on the ones and twos. Red Sox are good. This time last year, the Mets were doing the opposite. And by the end of the year, we recognized the Mets were bad. Baseball's a long season, man. It is a long season. A
3: lot of games.
2: One of my all-time favorite books about the game, How Life Imitates the World Series, written by Thomas Boswell, longtime Washington Post columnist. And it really does, because baseball, it's part of the reason I love it. Baseball is every day. And you have to deal with failure every day. It's kind of funny that in no other sport can you be a Hall of Famer if you succeed 30% of the time. Mm-hmm. But that's if you are a 300 hitter. We have very few of those in baseball today. It used to be more prevalent, but you know, that's the old joke is not the right term, but the old saying about baseball. Yeah, if you succeed 3 out of every 10 times, you're targeted for the Hall of Fame. The truth is that baseball demands that you deal with failure. Just like a sport like golf demands that you deal with losing. It's hard to win. The greatest winner of all time, Tiger Woods, won during, his career proper, won at a significantly higher rate than anybody else ever had. And even that was under 30% of the time. If you decided that your record was, did I win, did I not win, consider just wins and losses. Woods had, 83 wins in his career? And, probably 400 losses?
3: Yeah.
2: However many, maybe a little bit less than that. Maybe 300 losses. That's just the reality of professional golf. You lose a lot more than you win. I've always loved that about baseball. Absolutely, I've always loved it about baseball. But the Red Sox are legitimately good. They won again last night. I believe they're 9 games over 500 now.
3: Wow.
2: It's just stunning.
3: Yeah.
2: How good they have been. And again, they added Adley Rutschman, a position of need. They needed a catcher. They got still a young player and a multiple all-star at the position. All right, lots to do. We answered one-timer question because I went too long on it. So I want to do that. I want to talk a little bit about the Canes.
3: Yeah.
2: And we'll get ready for our conversation with Chip Patterson. But a bonus, one-timers. And by the way, you can go to YouTube. Search Adam Goldshore 99.9 The Fan, and there's a chat down the right-hand side.
3: You absolutely can.
2: You can subscribe to the show as well while you're there. All right, where are we starting?
3: Okay, so, and first of all, I feel like Drew feels upset. He didn't mean it to be a slight, as I called
2: it.
3: No,
2: it's fine.
3: I was like, no, that's not how you took it. So all one-timers are welcome.
2: Oh,
3: so,
2: absolutely.
3: Yeah. And
2: nobody can hurt my feelings, man. You just, good luck.
3: You've been on Twitter for too long.
2: Exactly.
3: So next up from Chris, speaking of Canes, will KK be playing on opening day?
2: Yes, but not for Carolina. I don't think Carolina goes to the season with Jesperi Kotkaniemi on the roster. And again, this is not about whether or not they want him, like him. He's a great teammate. He had a great day with the Stanley Cup. Played half the games. But I think that ultimately they will find him a place where he can legitimately play and play center. If there's not an injury to a center, there's no place for him to play because he's not really effective as a winger. So as long as there's not an injury to a center position, they really have no room for him. So I do think they'll find a place for him to play.
3: Next up from, I believe this is Starlane. Where does, and we can ask Chip this later, but where does Chip Patterson like to tailgate for UNC home games?
2: Well, he's either in the press box at UNC.
3: I don't know how many times he tailgates.
2: Or he has got seven screens going on watching college football. I don't believe there's a lot of tailgating for Chip Patterson, but we could ask him where he used to tailgate for UNC home games. And we'll do that.
3: Exactly. And it won't be long from now either. Next up from Dan, is there a way to avoid an MLB lockout in December?
2: Is there a way to avoid? No, we're not going to avoid that because here's the way that these things always work. It doesn't matter whether there's labor peace or not. A deadline spurs action. And there is no deadline other than basically spring training. So it is a formality. Owners will lock the players out December 1. And we'll see how long that lockout lasts. I have said steadfastly that there would be no games missed, but I fear that we are going to miss some simply because owners are going to try to get cost certainty. Always remember this. It's not about competitive balance. Salary cap will not give the Marlins the chance that they don't have now. It's about franchise values. And when somebody asked me, how can we push forward the notion, and not the notion, the reality that it's not about competitive balance, that it's only about franchise values, and Buster only said it, I think, in our open, the show, the clip in the show open. Like, it's not about competitive balance. It's about cost certainty, which raises franchise values. This is why the number one thing that big business thinks about, it's not the product they sell you. It's not the service they provide you. It's, can we show our shareholders that we are turning big profits? That drives stock price up. That's what matters. It has nothing to do with the product. It has everything to do with the stock price. That's all it is.
3: Yeah.
2: Support that at your peril.
3: Right. Next up from Noah, do the Carolina Panthers need a new strength and conditioning coach with so many players falling to injury during training camp? When do we start putting blame on the coaching staff?
2: Why do we have to? Are we a culture of blame?
3: Yes.
2: Do we have to blame somebody? Mm-hmm. This is going to sound weird. People get hurt playing football.
3: They do.
2: They get hurt running around even without getting hit.
3: It's real physical.
2: It's now I abhor the culture of blame. I abhor it.
3: Yeah. Next up from Alex, what are your predictions for the Carolina Panthers after seeing some of the recent injuries?
2: Well, I'm worried about offensive line. I'm not really worried about the other positions. I guess edge rusher, it can be an issue. But look, they didn't rush the passer worth a damn last year. And their defense started to get better. So I think their defense will be better. I know they're going to be missing, Turk Wharton for a while.
3: Mm-hmm.
2: But I'm more concerned about the offensive line than anything else.
3: Yeah.
2: If they can kind of rectify that, then I think they'll be fine.
3: And last but not least, a fun one for me. If you could play any sport professionally, what would it be?
2: Well, I mean,
3: and you don't have to have prior experience. Like, it could be,
2: obviously, I have a bobsled.
3: Like, yeah, that's what I'm saying. Like, it could be something random.
2: Gosh, now I'm thinking about a lot of different things.
3: Right.
2: Like, first of all, I would rather luge than bobsled.
3: Yeah.
2: The luge looks way more fun than a bobsled. although, just I'd be a singles luger. I don't need.
3: Right, not,
2: you know,
3: a double.
2: Yeah,
3: luger.
2: No, I don't need that. My gosh. But of the major sports, if I could play one professionally, I mean, I just think there's nothing cooler than being awesome at golf.
3: Yeah.
2: No. But my answer will be tennis.
3: Okay. Yeah.
2: That'll be my answer.
3: At least you don't have to play.
2: An underrated physical sport.
3: Very physical. Yeah, I don't know. I mean, plus like a sport that you don't have to play so many times. Like baseball would be fun because you could hit home runs. That'd be cool if you're like really good at that. But then you have to play like
2: every day
3: a million games.
2: It's too hot. It's too hot in the summer.
3: They're in hot season.
2: Right, exactly.
3: So, yeah.
2: Yeah. And a lot of times, if it's too hot in tennis, they just put a roof on and throw the air conditioning on.
3: Right.
2: Even at Wimbledon now, they do that at the Australian Open, do it at the U.S. Open.
3: Right.
2: Yeah.
3: Exactly.
2: I do tennis. Okay. Plus, you get to put a tie a sweater around your neck.
3: Right.
2: Yeah.
3: Yeah.
2: That would be it.
3: Like
2: tennis.
3: Yell at the official every now and again.
2: That would be it. Hey, let me spend 2 minutes on a Carolina Hurricanes matter. And quick reminder, Hurricanes sold out season tickets. Single game tickets go on sale, I believe, August 20th for the upcoming season. There are plenty of single game tickets available, but the tickets that they have set aside for full and partial season ticket plans are gone. How about that? All right. This year, we know Carolina's roster's set. We don't know what the status is of Alexander Nikitin, other than Hurricanes control his rights. I think they want him back. We're really just in a holding pattern while they go back and forth about a contract. Other than that, and maybe adding maybe a veteran defenseman, maybe a third goalie. And now teams, by the way, will travel their emergency third goalie. Every team is responsible for that position. So with all of that, they're basically done for the year. But next year, these five players who will be on the opening day roster all will be out of contract after this season. Jordan Staal, Jordan Martinook, Jalen Chatfield, Shane Gostisbehere, Pyotr Kochetkov. Everybody else is still under contract. It's amazing the work that they have done. I believe Jordan Staal plays not only this year, but two more. I think Jordan Martinook, after this year, will sign a two-year contract extension as well. And I think Staal's contract will be 2 years. I guess it's feasible they go year to year, but I think that Jordan Staal and Jordan Martinook will each get two-year deals after this season is up. I think they will extend Jalen Chatfield as long as he gets off to a good start, stays healthy. I think a contract extension for Jalen Chatfield will come during this season. I think he is, too good a skater, too smart a player, fits everything that this organization does, can handle playing a third pair, and could obviously play up. So I think Jalen Chatfield will sign a 3-year contract extension during this season. Shane Gostisbehere, when I did the podcast the other night with Johnny Lazarus, a Daily Faceoff, he thinks that they'll extend Gostisbehere. I think if they do, I think it will happen after this season. I don't think they'll do something during the year with Gostisbehere. You know, for a guy who will be in his mid-30s, and if they keep Nikitin, that's really the spot that Nikitin would probably end up. If he's not playing up in the lineup, but I think they'll wait until after the season, and I actually think that it's more likely than not that Gostisbehere is allowed to walk. And Pyotr Kochetkov, it will depend on what he does. If Kochetkov has a good year this year, I think Kochetkov will be part of the future here. I know Tripp Tracy is very bullish on Kochetkov's future, that he believes that Kochetkov has the highest ceiling of their goaltending. And if he has a good year, yeah, I could see it. I think Brandon Bussey, though, is going to end up being the number one, maybe slightly ahead of Pyotr. There you go.
3: He's the number one Canes fantasy pick, so apparently.
2: Number 80 overall, yeah. Sebastian Aho, 96. I don't get why Aho's 96, yeah. But that's another matter altogether. All right, we'll take a break. Chip Chip Patterson, college.
0: Summer of soccer continues. Charlotte FC's back at the Fortress, and that means fans are gathering at the WFNC Doghouse.
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0: probably whatever restaurant or bar. Like it, I probably spend less time, especially with the relationship of Keenan to Franklin Street and other places you can get. And there are a lot of college towns across America like that, where, you know, on one hand, you've got stadiums, for example, Happy Valley State College. There ain't nothing. Like, you are going to a true tailgate, right?
1: Right.
0: Like, you're going, you ain't no like businesses nearby. But there's other stadiums. And like, I do think that, I think getting from a restaurant or bar all the way down to the Dean Dome was never something I would necessarily take on, though you'd normally just go to eat and drive down.
1: Right.
0: But for even for a football game, I think I do like, you know, a Bob's Back Porch meetup as the group slowly comes together. And then at some point you just decide as a pack of feral animals to walk down the hill to Keenan Memorial Stadium.
1: I have been to several tailgates. My old friend Joey used to, especially for a noon game, they do breakfast.
0: Yep.
1: Breakfast tailgates. So shouts to Joey Powell. Tar Heel fans will know he does a podcast at Inside Carolina. All right, sir. Well, good for you. All right, let's get to what are your big B number one G takeaways from the week?
0: I think that there's a, I think there's a disconnect between how the Big Ten's cheerleaders are really getting into the Big Ten SEC debate versus the reality of how many of those coaches care at all. You know, I mean, it's just like Ryan Day, Dan Lanning, just to name a few. Matt Campbell ain't thinking about no Big Ten SEC rivalry or anything like that. It's just a different focus. But you've got Kurt Cignetti and Brett Bielema, right, who are just able to play that role, and they love doing it. They love stirring the pot. And it's a little fun because in Cignetti's case, he obviously can drop 16-0 on the table and back it up. Brett Bielema, I would argue, has Illinois football, considering Illinois football's history of not being anything, has them with 19 wins in the last two seasons, certainly trending in a direction of being a serious football program when Illinois football has not always been a serious football program. So they both can be able to back that up. Burt also has got the wins against South Carolina and Tennessee specifically, and his own vengeance from how poorly things went at Arkansas, right? So then there's that side of it. So, yeah, talking to the entire conference for the most part, did not get a chance to talk to Loxley, Schiano, Barry Odom, and one more. But for the most part, you know, focus is not as much on the Big Ten SEC debates as some of the cheerleaders are leading it to be.
1: Yeah, well, Kurt Cignetti made me laugh. First of all, we've known for years, all 3 years, when Kurt Cignetti stepped on that stage, that he was already talking himself a good game, right? And that college football needs that element. There needs to be, we miss Steve Spurrier's impact in the sport. I love the Spurrier-Dabo Sweeney rivalry as like publicly crazy as it was just great for just to help build interest, whether it's that rivalry or just the games itself. I loved it. Dabo Sweeney's rant, tweet that with his exclamation points, one of the all-time rants in the history of college football.
2: Print that. Tweet that.
1: There you go.
0: Yeah.
1: When Cignetti talked about, because we used it last week, about how you get what you earn what you get in the Big Ten. And I thought, wait a second, this is the league that in the early days of expansion talk to 24 teams was screaming about 7 automatic bids.
0: No, I think you cannot connect those two. I think that is wholly unfair to what Cignetti's going for, because Cignetti don't care about no college football playoff expansion. He's talking about the attitude of crying away losses, and specifically pre-explaining away losses. Like I agree with Cignetti. That is disgusting behavior. That is loser mentality. Like, you are Texas football. You shouldn't be going in talking about our 9-3 should be good enough to get in. It should be, we are going 12-0 because we're Texas football. Like, I think that in general, that is he was speaking to, if we lose, we're not going to cry about it. You know, if we take these losses. And look, you got to remember year one, Cignetti at Indiana, he got it handed.

0: to him against Notre Dame and against Ohio State.
1: Right.
0: Against Ohio State,
1: the only two good teams he played.
0: Against Notre Dame. And look, they got beat bad. And you know what he says now? We got beat bad.
1: Right.
0: You know, they own up to it. So if something had gone a little bit differently, then, you know, I don't think that you would have seen Kurt Cignetti be trying to whine and cry. I think he would have stood on business if they had lost to Iowa last season, something that almost happened, or lost to Penn State, something that almost happened.
1: I agree with you, but I think that two things can be true at the same time, that they personally would not have complained about it, but the league as a whole, in arguing for 7 automatic spots, isn't really, I mean, that's like live golf. We're not really earning what we get. We have been prepaid for, and so I just found that part of it somewhat deliciously, ironic's not the right word, more hypocritical.
0: No, but, all right, I figured it out. No, I figured out the problem. You're still on like 4 operating software updates ago on this college football playoff talk.
1: Yes.
0: We've already been men in black. We've already wiped our memories.
1: Been neuralized?
0: Yeah, no, it's just we start from 0 every time. We forget everything that happened before. That's the way this goes.
1: I'm sorry.
0: That's your fault for remembering what they said.
1: I was wearing sunglasses.
0: Yes.
1: I was wearing sunglasses at the time.
0: No, that's it, we are so far past anything that was said before. None of it matters. In general, the sense that I have gotten from the people who tirelessly work the college football expansion beat, which I am blessedly not have been called to do, but right. I talk to those people because they are my friends. I think that the 24 team model, as it is currently being, I guess, discussed maybe this weekend,
1: sure.
0: even, is a essentially top 24
1: yes.
0: teams in the country get
1: which
0: to
1: is,
0: go.
1: Which and, is really what
0: which
1: it
0: I'm
1: should
0: cool
1: be.
0: With. Yes. I'm cool with. Yes.
1: I've argued that about the 12 team model. I've argued that I just want the 12 best teams. But I get why we have to have a group of 5 team to avoid a lawsuit.
0: But even we're not given any automatic qualifiers otherwise.
1: Right.
0: And I think that's great. If the ACC doesn't have a top 25 team, period,
1: yep.
0: then you miss the playoff. I'm sorry.
1: We don't have it. Well,
0: because currently we're about to get the automatic qualifiers back this
1: yes.
0: season. We did not have it last year. That's why we had the, what if the ACC misses the playoff for like 3 weeks? We would not have that now, and we would not have that in the next 6 years based on the current qualification standards.
1: I talked to Doug Gillen, who's now part of the College Football Playoffs Selection Committee, and he would not get drawn into my silliness, but I asked him if he was ready to handle the incessant lobbying by the SEC and the Big Ten for why their 3 or 4 loss team belonged in the 12-team playoff. And it does bring up the Texas thing. Like, I mean, I think we can go back and look at Texas's body of work and go, yeah, I mean, your 9-3 was probably better than a 2-loss team. Heck, Texas probably should have gotten in over JMU, but JMU had to take a conference championship spot, right?
0: And Alabama just had to get in, apparently, because, I mean,
1: they missed it the year before.
0: That's because this BYU, man, Roddy, obviously,
1: yeah, right,
0: like Roddy Jones is the best. Roddy was like the first one on it, and he's been on, like, the BYU won 11 football games.
1: Yep. Agreed.
0: Like that was a more deserving team, potentially, even than Alabama or Texas.
1: They don't do this in the committee room, I'm sure. But it would be interesting if they eliminated the names at the top of the team sheets and simply went on body of work.
0: I think that for the most part, it is still just a win-loss counter. And then in the splitting hairs,
1: yep.
0: That's the only time that any subjectivity needs to get used. And that subjectivity says we're not going to punish Alabama for making the SEC championship game, and then uses that logic to treat Alabama differently when trying to make those last decisions. Now, to be fair, like BYU shouldn't have not been punished for losing their championship game too.
1: Well, correct. Could you argue that college football playoff decisions should be made before the conference championship games.
0: I think that this is going to be one of those, you know, works itself out scenarios, because if we're talking about expansion, conference championship games are done.
1: Right. No, if we're going to 24, yes. 16, I believe it's business as usual. But
0: I think that this is just a matter of a package, making sure the number gets handled in whatever the new contract is, just so that they can be able to tell so that the commissioner is just, this is not reporting. I want to be very, very clear. This is not reporting, but I would think that is a numbers game where the commissioners just need to go back to the universities to say, your number's not changing. Well, even though we are losing this conference championship game, because in this new deal, we are increasing the revenue by this number. And they've just got to figure out that as part of a large set of number debates that come with the new contract.
1: Chip Patterson here on the Adam Gold Show, as he is every Wednesday, because you were there on the ground and I watched a ton of your stuff on my laptop. What was the talk about? And at that point, we didn't know it was ever going to pass or ever going to get voted on or be written. What was the talk on the ground about the Protect College Sports Act?
0: For much of the week it was dead, you know, it was like, hey, including one day. Yeah, I don't think so. I think we'll have an announcement about 4 p.m. or 5 p.m. today. Was a message from somebody who was dialed in as it could be. Now, that event ended Thursday late afternoon. So clearly Friday was a busy day, you know,
1: right.
0: a very, very busy day with a lot of communication to be able to get it there. But no, the sense with people talking to people at that event was that it was not going to pass.
1: Right. It still may not pass. I mean,
0: but that it was, you know, that it would be dead and that people would be moving on.
1: Yeah. And the vote needs to happen by the end of this week because everybody is scattering. I don't know what day, whether it's Friday or Saturday, everybody's leaving. So it's got to come this week. It is interesting that there isn't a research grant that a university president would sign off on as hastily as they are willing to sign off on the Protect College Sports Act. Not a professor that they would hire with so little lead up and information, but they're willing to push this forward. Does anybody honestly believe that this is going to stand up to a legal challenge?
0: People do not believe that, but some do. You know, but you're right.
1: I mean, why are we doing it if they're just going to lose in court again?
0: Yeah, very possible, 100%. But I just think that I think it might somewhat speak to the lack of certainty in anything being, you know, firm and unsuable, you know, just
1: right.
0: I know some people that are just kind of operating as though this, even if it passes, it won't stand up. Right. Like that's a quote,
1: right.
0: You know, I mean, we're a little concerned, but we're just going to keep moving how we're moving. And we'll let y'all figure out the rest later. I'll tell you, that's it. The closer you get to the nuts and bolts of college football, the less seriously they're actually paying attention to it.
1: Right.
0: Because there's such a distrust that anything that gets created or passed right now is not going to be rewritten or reworked if a new reality comes down the line.
1: And the new reality is within 5 years. And we'll probably know at least a little bit more how it's going to be structured maybe 3 years from now, because these decisions will always be made. Is the rule still in there that it's a 19-team conference membership maximum and you have to be an independent for 5 years before you join from a Power Four league? You'd have to be an independent for 5 years. Is that rule still in there, meaning that so the Big Ten can add Notre Dame?
0: Yeah, well, you know, it's so funny you ask that, Adam, because I'm not sure, but I do think that in the ACC you did not have unanimous support in the room.
1: No,
0: it's crazy. I don't know why it shouldn't
1: have been unanimous in the ACC.
0: I don't know why any ACC school would want to have to face any kind of penalty for leaving a conference.
1: Yes.
0: Yeah. You know?
1: I didn't understand that. The league supported it.
0: Right. But the league supported it. So, okay.
1: They must be supporting other elements of the rule that will be challenged and destroyed. Jeffrey Kessler is going to make so much money when this whole thing is done. Indiana, this is my, you know, my probably almost a weekly, I will say monthly. I don't talk about it every week. Indiana had a schedule with Notre Dame, home and home series at Notre Dame starting in 2030. They canceled it. So the toughest non-conference opponent they will face in the next 6 years, at least it's on the schedule, is Connecticut. What are we doing? It doesn't, all of the talk about playing non-conference games doesn't matter.
0: Well, it's scheduling as though you're scared you're going back to the days of 3-9.
1: Right.
0: I mean, it's not catching up with what the rest of college football has done, which is to say Indiana football belongs at the big boy table.
1: Sure.
0: The ease with which someone fills out a ballot, Indiana, absolutely.
1: Yep.
0: Even losing everything that they lost, number one overall pick, you're still, nope, you can't have a, you kidding me? Can't have a top 15 without Indiana? Absolutely not. Maybe not even top 10 without Indiana. Take your pick.
1: I'm with you.
0: But we're treating them like a big boy, and they're not scheduling like a big boy.
1: No. But there's no pushback for it.
0: Well, no, here's the thing. It could change, and the only thing that would change would be a push from inside its own fan base to just say, hey, we're tired of this.
1: What do they care?
0: But it's still that new car smell where everything is great. At some point, they're going to want – and the other piece of it is if Indiana truly becomes a national brand – they're going to start getting wooed for showcase and kickoff games that will put them against someone else for a television and tourism event.
1: Yeah, I'm not sure that Indiana would ever qualify.
0: I know, at
1: that level, right?
0: I mean, you wouldn't have said the same thing about Clemson, but then all of a sudden, you know, Clemson was ready, willing, and able and showing up.
1: I think even in, you know, forget about the Dabo heyday. There was enough want to.
0: And at Clemson.
1: At Clemson for four decades, you know, going back to the 70s, where that even though they weren't ever as good as they pretended to be, there was want to and there was a huge fan base. Now, this Indiana fan base certainly is mobilized.
0: They're just overwhelming with numbers. That's the thing about watching Indiana during that playoff run is they might have they did an impressive takeover playing against Miami in Miami.
1: Absolutely. Now, about Miami, Mario Cristobal, who has 5 years left on his contract, got a contract extension today, which, I don't care what they're paying Mario Cristobal. If he continues to elevate Miami to one of the upper echelon teams in the sport, then Cristobal is underpaid.
0: I was going to say, like, how many good coaches have come through and not been able to click it at Miami? Manny Diaz just won the ACC at Duke. Yeah. He wasn't able to have his breakthrough at Miami. Mark Richt was a legend at Georgia. He wasn't able to get it through at Miami.
1: Right.
0: I mean, we can keep playing this game. It is remarkable what he's been able to activate in right time, right place, whole operations clicking on all cylinders. It just comes down to execution. You know, at this point, we are going to expect that they're going to roll out of bed, tie their shoes, and win 9 games. And those are going to be the disappointing seasons.
1: Right.
0: And now it's fun. Now it's fun because we get to go see how they perform on a big stage under pressure.
1: Yeah, and the thing about – and sometimes it can be overrated, but I don't think at Miami it is. The fact that Cristobal is one of them, I think, really matters. I think in most cases – it doesn't matter at all. But in this case, I think it matters because I think that when you're one of them, it's easier for them to embrace you, right?
0: Yes.
1: And I think that matters at Miami more, like way more than it would matter at Florida State or at Florida or at Clemson, where Dabo Swinney is not. He's an Alabama guy. I just think that there are certain places where it matters.
0: Yeah, not just there, but Columbus High School.
1: Right.
0: You know, like it just like the whole thing, all of it. I mean, that is the secret sauce is that he's not Mario Cristobal is not just a former national champion during one of the peaks of the U, but also Columbus High School, Miami, South Florida, through and through, generations, decades, cousins, uncles, aunts, high school friends. I mean, he gets to move with the support that a lot of coaches wish they could be able to tap into.
1: All right, I'm going to ask you a couple of quick rapid-fire questions, and then we'll let Chip Patterson go.
0: Can I point out one more thing?
1: You can do whatever you like.
0: All right, coaching at your alma mater, big theme in the ACC. Jeff Brohm at Louisville.
1: Mm-hmm.
0: Got Mario Cristobal at Miami. The new hires, Tavita Pritchard and Tosh Lupoi, at Stanford and Cal, respectively.
1: Mm-hmm. Cal could be good.
0: Yeah, could be. Brent Key at Georgia Tech.
1: Yep.
0: Another one. Got a lot of alma mater coaches.
1: I don't think they matter as much as at Miami. But and of course Miami is such a highly it's a national to me they're almost like Duke basketball, and that Miami is as much a national program as they are a local program, but they need the local to make it work financially probably down there. All right. So is the Big Ten better than the SEC top to bottom?
0: Not top to bottom. I think even all the way top 10. Top 10 of both conferences, I'd give the edge collectively to the Big
1: Ten.
0: I think the bottom of the Big Ten is bad.
1: Yes.
0: And the bottom of the SEC is not bad. SEC is just like, you're just not where these other teams are. You're Kentucky, you're Mississippi State.
1: Right.
0: I think Auburn made a great hire and they got a good quarterback in Byron Brown, Raleigh Kidd, but I don't know, man, you're laps behind. It's a race. And other programs, they've been stacking it. They've been stacking classes. They've been stacking players, stacking resources. We don't have a lot of continuity, but you do have momentum. I think that it absolutely is real in this current era. And so, yeah, I would say that top to bottom SEC, top 10 of each, I'd take Big Ten. It's very top, I would take Big Ten. But the bottom of the Big Ten does provide like four or five teams that if they all cycle on your schedule, hello, Penn State, Nittany Lions, you can bag some wins. You know, you can throw some wins in the bag.
1: So to that end, what is your forecast for NC State, given that their schedule looks to be a little bit on the marshmallowy side?
0: I'm kind of on the I've been hardened. You know, I've been born and raised out here. I know that there's rhythms to an NC State football season.
1: Sure.
0: It's how many NC State football seasons are just one season, Adam? They are 2 to 4 seasons typically. It's what an NC State football season is. And this early season
1: provides
0: some tough games.
1: Yes. Virginia
0: and Vanderbilt, both on the road, are hard games. And I know what it can look like if you win them both, and I know what it can look like if you lose them both.
1: Yeah.
0: And they are both really tough, going to come down to playing good football, playing on the road, especially early season. You cannot be making bonehead mistakes and let one mistake pile on top of another, let a home crowd get behind them. You've got to go play good, clean football because they're both winnable games.
1: Mm-hmm.
0: So that's the first part of my NC State analysis of what they do. How do they emerge? You know, what's the momentum like? Then there's the back half where I do think Dave will have the team finishing strong, and the teams they could be playing could be in very bad shape. So I do see a good win total at the end of the season. I think they will win a lot of football games, but we both know that how NC State plays in these first couple games will definitely change the vibe going into the midseason.
1: The advantage they have, and I was talking, I believe, David Hale about this the other day, is that we were talking about it, and I actually brought this up first with Louisville, is that Louisville will not, a tougher first half of the schedule and a softer back half, is that Louisville will not have the better quarterback in their tougher games. The right. One advantage that State will have is that they should have the better quarterback in most of those difficult games. Assuming CJ Bailey takes another step forward.
0: I don't think he needs to take another big.
1: Well, there was a consistency problem with CJ.
0: Sure, right, right. But we're not going to ask him to do anything that he cannot do. We don't need him to be anyone other than him just playing at a more consistent level.
1: All right, they're kicking me off right now. Chip Patterson, you are a gentleman and a scholar.
0: We overstayed our welcome?
1: No, we never do. We'll run it back next week. I'm looking forward to that. And we'll have PGA Tour playoffs. Does anybody care?
0: I'm having a hard time getting my motor going for
1: for the FedEx
0: PGA Tour playoffs.
1: Yeah.
0: But I might be, you can get me going for President's Cup. I think that'll be funny because I think the United States team is going to sweat.
1: They might. I mean, if I were Brant Snedeker, or if I were Jim Furyk thinking about the Ryder Cup,
0: right?
1: I would get in Brant Snedeker's ear and say, throw as many young players on that team as possible. Nobody cares what the outcome is here.
0: Dog, but that's not how it works. We're going to get Patrick Cantlay.
1: No, you know? No, we're not.
0: Oh, buddy, you know that's how this sometimes goes. And you know what he's going to do? Patrick Cantlay is going to win one of these playoffs because that's what Patrick Cantlay is here for. Everyone else is going to be checked out.
1: Is he going to make the playoff?
0: And he's like, oh, we've got checks. We got checks to make.
1: Gosh.
0: Such an accountant. He's an accountant of a golfer. And he's going to find ways to balance the books here in the playoffs and get himself onto the President's Cup team.
1: All right. On that note, I'll talk to you next week. Chip
0: Jackson
1: Patterson.
0: Koivun. Put Jackson Koivun on the team.
1: And Jacob Bridgman and Ryan Gerard. Put them all on the team. I want young players on that team. Chip, I'll talk to you next week.
0: Sounds good. Y'all be well.
1: All right. We'll break. We got to place bets, and we will stretch next.
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6: 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In fact, they're among the top 10 employers in 95 of North Carolina's 100 counties.
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8: I told Jack in the car, you know what the word of the year is? 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
8: 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And that's fantastic that it's now the word of the year. What a country.
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8: The Adam Gold Show. I'm Adam Gold. Victoria on the ones and twos. Next hour, Will Polajic. We'll talk Panthers football with him. Also a little bit of Major League Soccer. They have a new commissioner, at least a commissioner-elect. Of course, he's part owner of another team. Not sure how that works. We did have it with Bud Selig, basically giving the team to his daughter. That team was subsequently sold when Selig was owner of the Milwaukee Brewers. At the time he ascended to the commissioner role in Major League Baseball. I don't know, maybe it's a condition of a sport called Major League something where they do that. But anyway, maybe we'll throw a couple of those things at Will. Next hour, right now, it is time to stretch.
9: So, did you know Travis Kelce wants to be a country singer now?
8: I was unaware.
9: This is ridiculous.
8: You know, Pat McAfee has an album coming out.
9: Oh, wow.
8: I've listened to one of the songs.
9: Really?
8: It is predictably awful.
9: Okay. Wow.
8: Predictably terrible.
9: Is this supposed to be like a Weird Al thing where they're supposed to be
8: dumb? No. Oh, he's been working on this album for years.
9: Probably not. Yeah. Well, Travis Kelce probably shouldn't either, because sources claimed that he's been talking about making a country album, and apparently he sang a duet with his now wife, Tay-Tay, Taylor Swift, at their wedding.
8: It'll be a hit.
9: Well, that one will be, but it's funny because another insider said that Taylor is friends with the music industry, so he's kind of he's underestimating how difficult it is to get in. They say that a celebrity might be able to get their foot through the front door, but they won't be able to keep up on the charts.
8: If she produces the album, it'll get run, and if it's, I mean, borderline decent, it'll chart.
9: Yeah. So, this insider kept saying that you have to earn respect in Nashville, and with Taylor in his corner, he might be able to get a little bit of help, but it won't last. So, who knows? I don't see it lasting. How about you just do your sport, and, you know, be Mr. Swift? Like, that's fun, I would think.
8: Theoretically,
9: like,
8: yes.
9: Like, just sing her songs while she tours, and then you do the football thing, and you've got enough money. You don't need... I don't know.
8: Right.
9: I don't know. Maybe this even makes sense to me. But you know what else makes sense to me? Making the good bets that I didn't make yesterday.
7: Place your bets. Place your bets. Here we are. I bet you slice into the woods $100.
11: Gambling is illegal, Bushwood, sir, and I never slide.
7: Yeah. Okay, you can owe me. I owe you this.
8: All right, yes, the Dodgers have lost 5 in a row. Cubs beat them yesterday.
9: I felt it in my bones. Like, those are the ones that irritate me the most, is when you feel it in your soul that this bet's going to go through, especially when they're an underdog and I put no units on it. But, hey, we got bragging rights, I guess. So, today, I'm going back to the well because my guys are playing in about 25 minutes from now. So, give me PCA to be an anytime home run hitter. Plus 340.
8: I like it. All right. We only have time for really one of mine. Wyndham Championship starts tomorrow, the regular season finale on the PGA Tour. Michael Kim has played really well of late and just hasn't been able to get it over the line. Let's go Michael Kim to win plus 6,500.
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30: There is no professional sports franchise in America in the top three major sports that can cry poverty about anything. Right. They could all sell right now for over $1 billion each. So you can't sit here and argue to me that even the Miami Marlins, who have the lowest payroll in baseball, wouldn't on the low side sell for $750 million. This isn't a structure of Major League Baseball rules that prevent them from doing this. This is a choice by these particular owners to not spend money and conduct their business a certain way.
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